0: Brisbane understrength Swans on Saturday. A home preliminary final is up for grabs when Brisbane tackle scandal-plagued Sydney at the SCG. But Fagan says the Swans are still dangerous without their suspended stars.
1: They've still got, you know, Errol Goulden and Tom Papley and Mills at halfback and Grundy in the ruck, so they've still got plenty of threats, so there was still a lot to talk about. It's going to be a really tough game to win.
0: NRL great Mark Geyer is urging the Broncos to consider Mitch Barnett as captain for next year. The Warriors prop will join Brisbane in 2027 as a replacement for Payne Haas. And in tennis, Aussie Kim Birrell has been knocked out of the second round at the US Open. Alex de Minaur won his rain-affected opening match in straight sets earlier this morning. It's 10:04. That's the latest news and sport.
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4: We have a northbound smash on Anzac Avenue at Discovery Drive in North Lakes with a few delays building there. The Riverside Expressway is a sea of red lights inbound at the moment. Wynnum Road congested inbound too through Norman Park. Ipswich Road a little slow northbound through Annerley. The Cathy Cook Bridge still with delays into the CBD. The M1 slow inbound through Sachs Creek. Otherwise, Gympie Road seeing the usual northbound delays through Chermside and scattered traffic along Kingston Smith Drive in Hamilton. I'm Nathaniel Singleton on Brisbane's Traffic Leader, 882 4BC.
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0: Sunshine over Brisbane today, reaching a top of 31 degrees in the city, 33 in Ipswich and 26 on the Bayside. Looking ahead, sunshine tomorrow with a top of 32, blue skies on Saturday, 31 and warm and sunny on Sunday, 35. On Moreton Bay, northwesterly winds up to 15 knots, seas below 1 metre. Right now, it's 23 degrees at Nunda. I'm Chloe Affleck. 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
8: 10:07. Hope you're having a terrific day. 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
8: On 4BC, 4BC here in southeast Queensland, 4RO in Rockhampton and central Queensland, and of course around the rest of the great state on the Resonate Network. Coming up in a moment, we will meet the award-winning Queensland scientist building what's been described as the Google Maps of cancer. Now, I use Google Maps to get here today to find the car park. Pretty amazing. So can you imagine the idea of mapping tumours cell by cell, allowing doctors to target treatments, basically street by street? Pretty amazing stuff. We'll get into that in a moment. And also, behind all the high-tech cancer treatment, are frontline staff who are transforming hospital visits into moments of genuine comfort. And we'll meet a couple of wonderful staff to find out how your donations are going to change the lives of people every single day. Millions around the world have benefited from previous research. We'll talk about that this morning. A special peppercorn meats pack, three, in fact, to give away across the program. So be a great caller. Call in. And we just need you to tell us you can pick it up by four this afternoon. Otherwise, Carla Banaska will take it home. We want you to take it home. Carla can't have it, but the peppercorn meats pack, fantastic. And, of course, before the end of today's program, we'll ask you about something Jason said on 4BC Breakfast. Listen for the cue to call. Answer correctly, that's $500 instantly. Get it wrong, the money will jackpot. So stay listening for your chance to win. Plus, you could win your way to see the iconic Australian band Ice House at their Night at the Parkland show Friday the 18th of September. Just listen out for this. Because we're going to have a double pass to give away before midday today. We'll keep an eye on the news. That Sundowner pub fire, quite something. Some are saying it's not the first time. Not the first time. Leanne says, I'm not 100% sure, but I think it's burnt down once before. Either way, that big bottle of Bundy is like a landmark when you drive along the Warrego at Haigsley. Nathaniel, keep an eye on the traffic. 133-882. Thanks to Watch Smoke Alarms. 0499-880-882. 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You can follow us on the socials, TikTok, Facebook, Instagram, your Twitface, X, a whole lot. 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So imagine if you're trying to navigate a sprawling, unfamiliar city, but your map is just a blurry satellite photo. I know, modern problem. But you can see the edges of the town, but you have absolutely no idea where the streets are, where the traffic jams are building, how to find a specific house. I never drive without using my maps myself. But for decades, doctors actually had to look at cancer tumours in exactly that way. It's there somewhere, in that blurry stuff. They knew the mass was there, but they could not see the micro streets inside it. And to fight it, they often had to drop a blanket bomb of treatment across the whole area. Well, my next guest is changing all of that. He's building the Google Maps of Cancer. We love the line. He's Associate Professor Arutha Kulasinghe, and he's one of Australia's brightest scientific minds. You have to put up with me telling everybody this, Professor. But he's the director of the Queensland Spatial Biology Centre, holds the Brazel Family Chair in Spatial Medicine at the University of Queensland's Fraser Institute. He was recently named the 2026 Research Australia Frontiers Award winner and one of Queensland's most influential figures in health. He uses this revolutionary spatial profiling technology. And Dr. Kulasinghe and his team, they're mapping tumours cell by cell. Great to meet you, sir. Likewise, yeah, congratulations. And I get the feeling that every time somebody says all those good things about you, you've got to work even harder, haven't you?
9: A little bit harder, yeah.
8: But seriously, this is a lot of big thinking. You mean, how do you do it? Do you identify the problem or do you look at the technology and say, that could help me identify the problem? How do you do this?
9: Yeah, so we've been looking at tumours the same way for the past 150 years. Mm. It hasn't changed. It's this horse and cart model. And what's been developed over the last 10 years is we've known that understanding how cells communicate when you've got individual tumors that are composing, when you start mapping where every cell is in a patient's biopsy or surgical section, what you understand is every cancer cell is different. And so how do you, we can't use methods of the past to understand how to treat changing tumors. And so one way we're trying to understand this is to map every cell within a patient's biopsy. And so a patient comes in, a tumor is biopsied or resected in surgery, and that comes to us. And what we try to do is build out that entire puzzle of every individual cell, where every cell has an X, Y, and Z coordinate, almost like a landmark. And then we can start to computationally analyze that for patterns that are associated with responders to therapy and non-responders. So we can look at 100 patients and look at their tumors, which we've digitized now, and then using this Google Maps approach, ask really simple questions. What are the differences between patients that do really well to chemotherapy or immunotherapy, and what are the differences in patients that don't respond? These drugs are incredibly expensive. They cost $300,000 to $500,000 per patient per year. Luckily, the PBS covers a number of these therapies. They work across melanoma, non-small cell lung cancer, triple-negative breast cancer, bladder, and a number of skin cancers. The challenge is these drugs only work in about 30% of patients. So how do we better personalize these therapies for individual patients? And one way we're trying to do that is by understanding every cell within a patient's biopsy, and that allows us to then predict, hey, at your diagnosis, this is your best therapeutic that's going to respond to your individual tumor.
8: So I guess from experience, you would say this is the starting point. Where could it go to? And you build that model with a computer, if you like, building out the what ifs, the frameworks that may eventuate. Is that a reasonable assessment?
9: Exactly. We can track the evolution of the tumor, how it's moved within your sample, and then try to ask the reverse question: can we slow that down? Can we better target this tumor?
8: Can you redirect it? Can you, in other words, can you actually put it on a different course?
9: You theoretically can. And so the idea is, once we've built these intricate maps, what we're learning is that this one patient that we called lung cancer actually had 10 sub-tumors within it. So now you know, cancer heterogeneity is a concept we like to throw around when we can't explain what's going on. We can now see that. We can see it on the tissue. We can visualize it. We can define it. We can show you these are the pockets of the tumor that are not going to respond to your drug you're getting. Therefore, how do we better treat all of that tumor? So we're no longer treating cancer as a single tumor. We're starting to understand the sort of these pockets within a patient's tumor that we need to intricately understand to then identify single drugs or multiple drugs that might be needed for those.
8: So you could stall it in one spot and it does something in another. That there's different treatments for different parts of the cancer.
9: Exactly. So it's almost like when we look at these tumors, there's almost like a north and a south pole in some of these tumors. Areas of the tissue which would respond, and then areas that are unlikely to respond because they have high glucose uptake. They have a lot of these metabolic processes. So when you get diagnosed for breast or prostate cancer, you get what's called an FDG PET, a PET scan. And the FDG is a glucose tracer. Mm-hmm. You're lighting up areas, so cancer loves sugar, you're lighting up areas of high glucose uptake in the body using PET imaging. Mm. What we're doing is we're mapping that glucose uptake directly in the tumor itself. And so when we do that, we can say, hey, hold on, this area of the tumor is highly metabolically active. It's unlikely to respond to your certain therapies you're giving. We need to better target this potentially using metabolic inhibitors in combination with a immunotherapy or a chemotherapy. So it's really mapping out that entire landscape of the tumor, understanding the pockets of resistance, and then trying to figure out how do we better tailor therapies for these patients.
8: You know, it may sound like a bizarre thing to say, but it's a hell of a time to be ill, isn't it, right now? The technology, the advancement, the way in which you can diagnose, drill down, to use the Google Maps analogy, to get rid of the blurry images, to get the specificity. I mean, it's a heck of a time to be ill, isn't it, right now?
9: I think it's incredibly empowering for patients. We're understanding the personal lives of these cancer cells. We know that when you have two cells next to each other, they communicate differently from four cells next to each other. So we're mapping all of that out. I think precision medicine was a concept we thought, and personalized medicine is a concept we used to think about 10 years ago. I think it's actually happening now.
8: And somebody told me a few weeks ago, I don't know who that somebody was, but they said 5 years from now, if you can actually live for the next 5 years, the chances are they'll be able to keep you living even longer in the sense that this technology is just going to keep growing exponentially, getting stronger. Is that a reasonable assessment?
9: Absolutely. I think these efforts are being supercharged by AI now. So a lot of the pattern recognition. So when you look at patients that responded to therapy versus those that didn't respond to therapy, leveraging AI, we can start to understand the patterns that are associated with that quicker, faster. So I think we're learning at a pace at which we didn't or couldn't before. But it also means that we're understanding the biology that's driving resistance to therapies and so on, these are tools we didn't have 10 years ago.
8: So how did you come to this as a human being? I mean, school studies, university, was this an interest, a passion? Did you fall into it? How did you come to this?
9: Yeah, I was 10 years old. My grandfather had colorectal cancer. It was 2 a.m. at a hospital, and I grew up in South Africa, and the surgeon came out with a stainless steel bowl with a football-sized tumor and showed that to me, and it sort of left an impression on me that we need to get into understanding what makes these tumors what they are. And then I came to Brisbane to do my PhD at the Fraser Institute under the leadership of Ian Fraser and mentored by some of the best scientists and clinicians in the world. That's all at the PA. That was all done at the PA. And so after that, I set up a lab, and now we've got multiple sites, and that's really grown. And there's an incredible team. Gary, I think the team that's behind this are medics, they're oncologists, they're immunologists, they're pathologists. You've got computer vision, computer scientists, because this is now a data puzzle, right? Mm. So we do have the biologists in the lab, but we also have the computer vision and maths folks. Some of the team did their PhD on the CERN supercollider, so single mold imaging. So I think this sort of convergent science is happening on this campus, and that is giving us new insights into, you know, how a physicist looks at cancer and how a biologist looks at cancer. It's completely different. But also, you're now leveraging the power of big team science on individual patient tumors, and we're starting to understand it at a scale that we haven't done before, and it's incredibly, incredibly, incredibly exciting.
8: You know, I don't think anybody really fully appreciated that it was happening here on this campus. I've talked this morning about the history of the PA Hospital site. I joke that I left my appendix here in 1971. And my tonsils and adenoids in 1973, so I had my experience years ago. But in the end, it is the smarts, isn't it? It's the combination. There's no egos at this work. You've got to be confident, you've got to be challenging, but you're collaborative. And this is amazing research.
9: It's like football. It's you've got that team, you've got your strikers, you've got your defenders, you've got your midfield, you've got your coach. And I think John Fraser coined it. I think, you know, you need that football team to really understand these complex diseases. All of that work's being done in Brisbane, done at the PA, and it's been funded through a lot of the donations that have come through the PA Research Foundation. My lab wouldn't be around today if it wasn't for the PA Research Foundation.
8: Yeah, well, I feel very proud. My late parents were both heavily involved in the Lions organisation, so as a kid I grew up with the knowledge that we were raising money for kidney research here at the PA. And, of course, that was the kind of period of time where they said, there's this young immunologist down in Melbourne. He's going to go back to Scotland unless we rescue him and drag him up here. And we're talking Ian Fraser. Yeah. And everything, Gardasil, your research has all come off the back of that. Yeah. If you're a member of Lions anywhere around the world, you should be proud of this, because this is the kind of community building really good outcomes that we need to talk more about.
9: Absolutely.
8: Yeah, well, thank you so much, Professor Arintha Kulasinghe. South Africa's loss is our gain, but what an amazing story, and what a difference you're making. Thank you, sir. 133-882, thanks to Watch Smoke Alarms, 22 past 10.
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4: The Mount Lindsay Highway with heavy northbound delays at the moment through Regent's Park. Inbound delays continuing on the Ipswich Motorway through Darra. The Riverside Expressway also a sea of red lights inbound. Kessels Road with the usual delays through McGregor. Wynnum Road congested inbound through Norman Park. The M1 underspeed inbound through Sykes Creek with delays back to Loganholme. Kimpy Road busy both ways through Chermside and scattered traffic along Kingston Smith Drive in Hamilton. I'm Nathaniel Singleton on Brisbane's Traffic Leader, 882 4BC.
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8: Oh, that is a cue to call if you're going to go along and see Ice House Night at the Parkland, Friday, 18th of September. Ice House is going to be there. You can be there as well, 133-882 if you want to go along. Be call number 10 right now. 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More on that fire at Haigsley. We'll have more, obviously, 10:30 when Chloe joins us with the news update. But Queensland Police says the BP next to the Sundown has been shut down there. They've shut down their pubs due to safety reasons. Listen to Leanne. Yep, she said it's not the first time. We've actually checked. You're right. It's the second time the pub's been gutted by fire in the last 20 years. In 2010, the hotel sustained major damage. It had recently finished a renovation, and the Sundowner, the one with the big Bundy bottle outside along the Warrego, has big, massive fire there. And Michael's at Springwood. Morning, Michael. You've got a personal, strong attachment to the PA hospital.
16: Yes, I have, Gary, and good morning to all your listeners out there. The Princess Alexandra people, from ophthalmology to oncology to surgery and radiation, have been impeccable. They've been supporting me so much for the last 5 years. Absolutely fantastic they are, from Professor Walpole in oncology to Dr. Roberts, Dr. Chakraporty, the surgeon. These people are absolutely amazing, Gary.
8: You know, it's such a friendly place too, mate. There's obviously thousands of people have gone past since we've been broadcasting here since 9 this morning. So many people saying hello. I've had boxes of chocolates and things like that.
16: It's fantastic.
8: For the Mission Possible people. I mean, everywhere I turn, there's things being... There's just greetings. It's happiness. It's what a great place. Really great place.
16: Absolutely, Gary. Like, the nursing staff have been impeccable for me. Like Rachel down at radiation. She's unbelievable, Gary.
8: Well, Michael, you just keep following instructions. I got no other advice other than that, but it's good to say thank you. We don't do enough of that. Thank you for your call. That's Michael at Springwood. Warren's at Castledine. Warren, are you as angry as I am about the fact that we've got beggars' bowls out when it comes to graves for our World War One veterans. This is disgusting, Warren.
17: Oh, ropeable, mate. I'm an ex-serviceman myself. Both my grandfathers fought in World War Two, and my great-grandfather fought in World War One. Now, when you hear things like this, that you know, they can't even get a decent grave and have it marked, it's just absolutely disgusting. People like us, we don't start the wars, but we're sent over there to fight them so that we can maintain this lifestyle we have. And politicians just throw $600 million away to a football team in PNG, but they forget that we wouldn't even have this country if it wasn't for people like my grandfather. It's absolutely disgusting, mate. It makes my blood boil.
8: Oh, I think it's disgusting, mate. 58,000, they've capped the funding for the unmarked graves for World War One veterans. 58,000. It works out $640 a grave. It's going to take decades longer to actually deal with this. But volunteers, they're not making money. The volunteers are doing this work. Government should reasonably be backing them, Warren. I'm furious about it.
17: Exactly, mate. Again, as I said, the governments and politicians, they start the wars and they send somebody else over there to fight them. And when they come back damaged or broken, or sometimes they don't come home at all, they can't even have the dignity of a decent grave. That they can throw billions or millions away frivolously. It's absolutely disgusting, mate.
8: It is, absolutely, and we will not rest on this. We will be pursuing this. We're already putting feelers out to the minister and the shadow minister as well. We'll deal with that. Don't you worry about that. Good on you. We'll give Warren one of those great meat packs from Peppercorn Meats, Warren at Castledine, and just hold the line, mate, and Harry will talk to you about that, but... you got to pick it up from the station before four today, but it'll be worthwhile. Extra lean range of beef burgers and sausages, all available, chicken and lean beef. You can get them at Coles, Woolies, independent supermarkets, but he's going to get one from our reception a bit later in the day. Speaking about winners, I have Leanne at Logan Home. Leanne, well done to you. Congratulations. You won a double pass. Leonie, I beg your pardon. Leonie.
18: Hi, Gary.
8: You know, just take it from me. This is like a million people here and everything's all happening in the reception here at the PA Hospital. So Leonie, you've won. Anyway, it doesn't matter. Your name is not on the ticket. You just get the tickets. Well done to you.
18: Thanks so much, Gary. I really appreciate it. I'm looking forward to it.
8: Yeah, it's going to be a great night. Night at the Parkland. Leonie from Logan Home is going to win. Has won that prize. Well done. Nightattheparkland.com.au if you want to get your own tickets as well. Right now, 10:30. Chloe Affleck is in our newsroom. You should be here, Chloe. It's an amazing morning here at the PA Hospital. But it's really sad news about this terrific country pub, the Sundowner, engulfed in flames at Haigsley. Tell us more.
19: Yeah, that's right. Several crews are working to dampen down the building after the fire erupted around 8:30 this morning. Two people have been treated for smoke inhalation. A man has been charged, accused of two separate dangerous driving incidents. The 37-year-old is accused of accelerating towards a police officer after failing to stop for an RBT and also driving more than 100 kilometres per hour over the speed limit. The opposition is being accused of pandering to the tobacco industry as it reveals plans to drastically reduce the cost of legal cigarettes. A new analysis has highlighted concerns about a tradie shortage across the country. It's estimated around 23,000 tradespeople are nearing retirement. In sport, Aussie Kim Birrell has been knocked out of the second round at the US Open. And Gary, I'll have more news at 11.
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7: We are live at the PA Hospital. I've got people shaking hands, which is great. Good to see you, sir. We are live at the PA Hospital in the main foyer. You can't miss us. There's a whopping great big 4BC everything. But I know your eyes immediately will look at the double donation day donut stand, Krispy Kremes. They're retailing them, but all of the money will be going to, and indeed all of the money will be going to the Hospital Foundation, which is what we're here to do today, give big. .org.au. I think it's, have we hit the 100,000 yet, Charlie? Can you find out where the total keeps going up? We want to get to 150K. That's what we're aiming for. And so far, so good. 137. We've gone way past the 100. We're breaking the speed limit. This is good. They say 150,000 they wanted to raise today. We're well on the way, and givebig.org.au if you'd like to be part of that. And there's a lot of reasons, compelling reasons. We'll tell you all about a few more of them before the morning is out. Plenty of texts coming in, 0499 880 882 here on 4BC, Southeast Queensland, 4RO in Central Queensland and Rockhampton, and on the Resonate Network around the rest of Queensland. Anthony at Carolee said, Gary, on this business of veterans' graves staying unmarked, and the government has said 58,000 is all we'll throw at that. 58,000. They would have spent that on airfares and TA for the officials who went over to Fiji to scout out $5.4 million worth of hotel rooms that were never used just a couple of weeks ago. It's disgusting. And Anthony at Carolee says, clearly, lest we forget, means nothing to the Veterans Affairs Minister Matt Keogh and his cohort when it comes to those who've made the ultimate sacrifice for our nation. Unmarked graves of veterans. World War One, and now we find out World War Two. Volunteers finding them, trying to fix them up, and the government said, bugger off, you're not going to get any more money out of us. 58,000, that's it. It's disgusting. It's disgusting. Now Patrick says the government has no empathy towards our soldiers. And if it wasn't for their past actions, they would not be in the position they're in right now. I think it's criminal, it's a scandal, and we will talk more about this over coming days here on this program. 133-882, thanks to Watch Smoke Alarms.
8: Tomorrow is going to be a very, very special day, September 4, and you're going to see a sea of sporting colours in schools, workplaces, offices right across Australia. It isn't a fundraiser, but it's actually about sparking a conversation which could save a life. It's Jersey Day. Now, Jersey Day was born out of this unimaginable tragedy. Back 2015, 11 years ago, a 13-year-old, Nathan Grimmo, lost his life in an accident. And in the deepest of grief, the family chose to donate his

0: organs. It ultimately saved 6 lives. What a heroic and emotional decision that was. 8 million Australians are on the organ donor register. I've not received an organ, but I have received tissue in the form of corneas from people who've done a similar thing. I feel very passionate about this. And many don't realise your family can still override your decision if they don't know your wishes. So you need to actually have your wishes known. Let's talk about this extraordinary legacy of Nathan Grimaud. And all we need to do is have the chat. Nathan's uncle, the founder of Jersey Day, Richard Grimaud, joins us. Richard, it's, 11 years? It's awful since your family lost Nathan. It's a massive, massive moment, isn't it, Jersey Day?
1: Absolutely. And we often say, Gary, that our egg can't be unscrambled. So unfortunately, that's our lot in life. But Jersey Day is all about helping others, the 2,000 Australians currently waiting on a life-saving organ and tissue donation. Jersey Day is all about helping those people and creating, I guess social media can cop a bad rap sometimes, but creating some really powerful and positive images on social media of lots of colour and then, you know, people wearing their jerseys, uniting as a team. That's what wearing a jersey is all about, right? And then, as you mentioned there, it's fun and it's free. There's no fundraising required, and it's all about just being a catalyst for that conversation.
0: Having the conversation, so important. I mean, you know, we're here, PA Hospital, the enormous work they've done, changing lives, liver, kidney transplants, things they've done here. But, of course, we need donors. That's the point, isn't it? This is about families understanding, respecting the view of somebody. You lose them, but their life goes on in another form, in another person.
1: Absolutely. And then, I mean, Australians are fundamentally, they support organ and tissue donation, but you need to register your wishes, donatelife.gov.au. It only takes a minute. But more importantly, even if you're registered as an organ and tissue donor, if the worst comes to the worst, your family or your nearest and dearest will be asked to confirm those wishes. So Jersey Day is all about making sure your family is aware of what your wishes are. And in those instances, you know, once family is aware, then if the worst comes to the worst and that conversation has to be had, it's a lot easier situation because, as you mentioned, like, unfortunately, our family has been through it, but in times of immense and incredible grief, it's, you know, it makes things a lot harder. But when that conversation has been had, well, you know, the family knows and everybody can carry out those wishes.
0: As I said, I've had cornea grafts and I remember having one delayed because there was some sort of rankle in the program. This is a long time ago, probably 40 or more years ago, but this can be a really difficult time. Mate, I don't want to overemphasize this because I'm sure it's hard to talk about still, but can you take us back to 2015? I mean, how did your family make that critical decision to donate in the sudden, awful loss of young Nathan?
1: So interestingly, in Nath G's situation, not long before his accident, he was watching a television show about organ and tissue donation, and my brother was in the room. And then my brother actually said to Nath G, "What are your thoughts on that, Nath?" And Nath said, "Of course you'd do it." And so he had an inkling there, but he's also just such an awesome, generous human being, Nath. And so that's, you know, that's the way he was and how he would have wanted it. That was our family's thoughts in that situation. So I guess that conversation had been had in our family, albeit not in a direct way. So once we understood how this world works, we were like, okay, we know what needs to happen here. We need to encourage people to have those conversations. Nobody likes talking about death. We totally understand that. Jersey Day is not about encouraging people to say yes to organ and tissue donation, but it's just having that conversation. It'll take 1 minute. And that's it. Everybody can move on. They've had the conversation and it'll most likely never spin into their world.
0: Yeah, mate. I mean, if there's any useful bits of me that can go somewhere else, I've got no problem. So I guess that's really kind of the conversation you want people to be having, isn't it? I mean, death, organ donation, pretty uncomfortable topics. Some saying, oh, no, but it's the trouble is on the spur of the moment, is this person an organ donor? No, leave them alone. You understand that people would want to protect their loved one even after they've passed suddenly, but perhaps, or whatever it might have been. But we've got to have this chat. We've got to talk about it.
1: Yeah, absolutely. The chat has to be had. And then that's what we're here to do with Jersey Day, encouraging that conversation. And then, you know, helping save the lives of people who we can help.
0: Okay, so it's unique. You're not asking for money. You're asking for people to wear their jersey. You don't really care what the jersey is. Maybe it's one that's left over from high school. Maybe it's your football team of choice. I don't know. Do you get support from clubs, schools, workplaces to do this?
1: Absolutely. Ironically, I'm just at the Eels as we speak, Gary. They're calling me to speak on Jersey Day as we speak with the whole Eels team at the moment.
0: Well, mate, it's fair enough. I mean, people really do want to know about this. The sporting community probably has helped enormously to break down any sort of hesitation, I would have thought.
1: Yeah. Well, the sporting community has been so generous to us. They're, you know, promoting the message, helping out, creating those positive social media messages, and we're just so thankful of what it does to help promote this message.
0: Well, it's a good message, Richard. I'll let you go and meet your speaking obligation, but appreciate talking to you this morning. Richard Grimmo, he's the founder of Jersey Day. So if you want to support the cause, trigger that you're interested in the conversation, wear a jersey to work tomorrow. I guess if you're the local parish priest, you could do that, couldn't you? But look, in all seriousness, are you going to wear a jersey? Let us know what jersey you're going to wear to work tomorrow. 133-882. Thanks to Watch Smoke Alarms.
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3: Granard Road has delays through Archerfield at the moment. Inbound delays too on the Ipswich Motorway through Darra. The Riverside Expressway is still slow inbound at the moment, with delays back to Woolloongabba. Kessels Road with the usual delays through McGregor. Ipswich Road slow northbound through Annerley. The M1 slow inbound through Slacks Creek. Beaudesert Road with the usual north and southbound delays through Callanvale and Acacia Ridge. And currently the gateway untroubled between Shretton and Bracken Ridge. I'm Nathaniel Singleton on Brisbane's Traffic Leader, 882 4BC.

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6: We're live at the PA Hospital. You can't miss this. We're in the main entrance. As you come in off Ipswich Road, what's that, gate 3, you wander into the main area and we are here. Next to us is the world's largest display of Krispy Kreme donuts. That is the palliative care unit trying to raise some funds for Double Donation Day. It's the Double Donation Donut. Demand is high. There's a lot of D's in it. Anyway, but we've raised almost the $150,000 we were targeting to raise today. Keep it coming in. Givebig.org.au. That's what we've been able to do in just an hour and a half. We've cranked money in. And there's a lot of reasons why, because the cause is great. The purpose of the PA Hospital Research Foundation and what they have achieved, the lives they've saved, from cancer through to spinal, kidney, liver, you name it, they have done it. Enormous. I'm getting nods from people around here who are waiting to go in to see their oncologist. We're going to talk to a couple of the heroes a little bit later on next hour as well. But it is a magnificent place. I know. I left not my heart in San Francisco, as Tony Bennett would sing. I left my appendix here, 1971. The great late Dr. John Heron took it out. Just to share, he came back and dealt with my tonsils and my adenoids. I don't think they've grown back. It was successful here at the PA Hospital. 133882, givebig.org.au if you want to help the Hospital Research Foundation. It is going to make a difference, not just for you, somebody you care about, but indeed Queenslanders and indeed others right around the whole of the Pacific Rim. Mike says, tomorrow is Jersey Day. He said, I'm going to encourage everyone in my network and beyond to participate. It's okay. If you show up, if you normally a barrister, you show up at the Supreme Court with a jersey on, it's okay. Have a discussion about things like organ transplant registries. That's what it's all about. No fundraising, just purely the conversation. I think it's worthwhile. Speaking about jerseys...
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6: Of course, the final round of the National Rugby League, the top eight locked in. This round, they will lock in the final fixtures come next week. Nine rugby league commentator, extraordinary friend of the program, Peter Posaldis, joins us. Saldy, you should be here. It is amazing. At the PA Hospital this morning. Great to have you on the program, though.
7: Yeah, and well done on what you're doing there too, Gary. Important day for the PA with double donation day. So great that there's so much happening at the hospital right across the day.
6: Now, tonight, we'll see the Bulldogs, the Broncos, wrap up their season. Farewell to Payne Haas for the Broncos. Where do you reckon that's going to go tonight?
7: Well, two of last year's top four. One of them, of course, the Premier from last year in Brisbane. Who knows? Flip the coin. Looking at this purely from a football point of view, I'm going to go, Gary, with Brisbane because teams have struggled after they've played Penrith in a big game the week before this year. So that's the only reason I'm tipping Brisbane. But, it'll be nice for them to send Payne Haas out a winner.
6: So, mate, the Battle of the Beaches, of course, is on this round. The Titans and the Dolphins. We know the Dolphins are going to be in the finals, and I think we're all on them now. We know the Titans have been a good team, a lot of promise, but this weekend surely it's got to be the Dolphins.
7: Yeah, it will be. No doubt about that. Glad that everyone's starting to recognise what we've been saying in this segment for most of the year, that the Dolphins are the real deal. They are one of the competition heavyweights. A couple of late changes, Gary, I can bring to you that Jake Avarillo and Brian Panu will come into the team. Kulakefi Fenefuiaki and Cody Nikarima won't play tomorrow night. That's on top of Selwyn Cobbo not playing, but still a very strong Dolphins lineup, and I think they'll have too many guns for the Titans tomorrow night.
6: So Jai Arrow has announced his retirement, but he clocks up the 100. He's got his ton tonight, or this weekend again. The Rabbits taking on a very, very different young Roosters club. This could be anything, as well as another one of those sort of toss-up games, isn't it?
7: Yeah, with the Roosters resting so many players, there'll be heaps of emotion, of course, again there tonight, tomorrow night. Jai Arrow tomorrow night, by the way, Gary, he's playing 5'8". Cody Walker is going to come onto the field to replace him. I reckon, knowing Jai, he'd want to come back out and perhaps run a play to attempt a 40-20 or a little chip and chase or something like that. Last week when he was replaced by Cam Murray, he probably wanted to hit someone high, but I think this is very moving. I can't wait to see it tomorrow night, but I think that the Bunnies will win by plenty.
6: Okay, Super Saturday, the Warriors, they should solidify their spot as the minor premiers against Manly.
7: Yeah, it'll come down to margins this weekend between the Warriors and Panthers. I think the Warriors, though, will beat Manly at home on Saturday.
6: Okay, Cowboys, last game at home. They'll just sneak into the finals, I guess, against the Raiders.
7: Yeah, danger game for the Cowboys. I am tipping them, but last ever game in the NRL for Josh Papali'i for the Raiders.
6: And then, of course, the Sharks have been a bit disappointing, taking on the Storm. They want to end the season on a high, I guess.
7: They won't. They'll be going into the finals on the back of another loss. They're resting players ahead of the finals in the Storm. The Storm are going to end the season on a high, I think, with a big victory in the Shire.
6: Okay. All right. Dragons, Eels, Sunday.
7: I'll go the Eels in what is a toss of the coin.
6: Yeah, of course, toss of the suntan lotion for Bali, I reckon. Wrapping up the weeks, of course, Panthers, Tigers. What's your take?
7: Yeah, I'll be at Combank for this game on Sunday. It's the graveyard shift. There's been upsets in this time slot pretty much every week, bar one, for the last 6 or 7 weeks. But I think Penrith, they've shown their hand. They've got a strong lineup. They'll win this one.
6: All right, good on you, Saldy. Peter Posaldis, 9 league caller extraordinaire there. His tips, we'll see how that all goes. 133-882. Thanks to Watch Smoke Alarms. It's 4 to 11.
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6: We are live in the foyer of the PA Hospital for Double Donation Day. I'm happy to report that already we have $148,000 has been raised in just 2 hours. 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We need this for vital medical research. 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
22: It's 11 o'clock. Good morning. I'm Chloe Affleck. A popular hotel near Ipswich has gone up in flames with several crews working to get it under control. The blaze erupted at Falvey's Sundowner Saloon around 8:30 this morning. Crews remain on the scene, dampening down the building. Two people have been treated by paramedics for smoke inhalation. A man has been charged, accused of two dangerous driving incidents. Police allege the 37-year-old refused to stop for a roadside breath test in Kingaroy last month and accelerated towards an officer, forcing them to jump out of the way. In a separate incident, he was allegedly detected travelling almost 100 kilometres over the speed limit. Relatives of Australians missing following the Nepal floods are now providing authorities with DNA samples. The severe mudslides have left many victims unrecognisable, with officials forced to rely on genetic profiling. Australia will send a team of specialist drone operators to Nepal to help with the recovery efforts. The federal government argues lowering the tobacco excise will only put more pressure on the nation's health system. The opposition says it would reduce tobacco excise by 80% if it wins the next election. It believes the move would destroy the surge in illegal cigarettes entering the market through organised crime syndicates. But Labor MP Tanya Plibersek has told News 24 it's a race to the bottom.
0: Seriously, we have some of the lowest smoking rates in the world because cigarettes are expensive. If we drop the price of legal cigarettes, what's to say that organised crime doesn't drop the price of illegal cigarettes?
22: Experts are calling on all levels of government to open additional industrial, commercial and business land. According to the Queensland Property Council, industrial yards across the state are becoming increasingly full. The areas are crucial for boosting local jobs and bringing economic growth. Executive Director Jess Kerr says they want to see the next pipeline of land unlocked.
1: Backed in by a $500 million industrial infrastructure fund, which would help unlock and service that land, and a statewide industrial strategy that supports investment settings and sort of better data that tracks the supply against the regional planning targets.
22: And Australians who switched to EVs during the recent fuel crisis are expected to save a combined $76 million in fuel costs this year. Analysis shows outer suburb households are benefiting most from the federal electric car discount. Chief Executive Rowan Martin says for many, the EV shift is becoming a more feasible investment.
2: What we're seeing is that Australians are now looking at electric vehicles over the long term, and understanding that over future years they can save a significant amount of money on not only fuel but also the running cost of their car.
22: To finance, the All Ords is up 2 points at 9,162. One Australian dollar is buying 71.7 US cents.
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22: Broncos coach Michael Maguire has leapt to Ezra Mamm's defence ahead of their final game of the year. The Brisbane star has missed 96 tackles this season, including 7 in last week's loss to the Storm. But Maguire says Mamm needs more help from his teammates.
23: He's one hell of a player, Ez. He's going through a bit of a challenge, which, is part of a career. It takes a team to make sure we help him out.
22: And live at the US Open, Aussie James Duckworth has been knocked out of the second round in straight sets. It's 11:04. That's the very latest in news and in sport.
21: The latest sport on Brisbane's 4BC. 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
27: Currently, we've got inbound delays on the Ipswich motorway through Darra-Granada Road with delays 2 through Archerfield. The Riverside Expressway, a sea of red lights inbound at the moment. Kessels Road with the usual delays through McGregor. Wynnum Road, congested inbound through Norman Park. The M1 slow inbound through Sachs Creek. Gympie Road, busy both ways through Chermside. The gateway still untroubled between Shretton and Bracken Ridge, and the Logan motorway currently delay-free in both directions. I'm Nathaniel Singleton on Brisbane's traffic leader, 882 4BC.
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22: Sunshine over Brisbane today, reaching a top of 31 degrees in the city, 33 in Ipswich and 26 on the Bayside. Looking ahead, sunshine tomorrow with a top of 32, blue skies on Saturday, 31 and warm and sunny on Sunday, 35. On Moreton Bay, northwesterly winds 10 to 15 knots, seas below 1 metre. Right now, it's 25 degrees at Margate. I'm Chloe Affleck with more news at 11:30 on your newsleader, Brisbane's 4BC.
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6: 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No, amasum.com. There's no .au on this. You just simply go there if you want to get some better telecom deals, no doubt about that. It coming up in a moment. We'll have a talk to a couple of the local heroes here inside the hospital making a difference about all sorts of matters. But no matter where you are, right around Queensland, through 4BC here in Brisbane, southeast Queensland, 400 in Rockhampton, and around the rest of the state on the Resonate Network, you're welcome to join us. 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
6: Well, there's a lot of money flowing in. We were trying to raise $150,000 today for Double Donation Day. The last report I've had, $155,000. That's what we've been able to raise, which is extraordinary. And givebig.org.au is where you need to go to help make that difference. The PA Hospital, the work they've done here over, well, the last 150 years since this site began its role as a place that made a difference.

0: preference for some in various medical conditions. It is just amazing. It's Queensland wives, northern New South Wales, the Pacific Ocean countries that rely on the PA for so much of what goes on. I mean, I know that I have my own little personal story to tell. Hit it, Tony.
1: I left my heart.
0: Yes, but I left my appendix here in 1971. And in 1973, I left my tonsils and adenoids. I just pay tribute to the late Dr. John Heron, who looked after me on both occasions. But it was here at the PA. Yes, that's right. We had a machine. Well, actually, I don't think we had a machine going ping back in those days. And that's what's the great part about what happens here now at the PA hospital. It's got the smarts about it. Cancer treatment is a serious thing. I've shaken the hands of a couple of people who are here for treatment today. One bloke, Rob, who I've known for over 40 years, haven't seen him for many years, just said hello to me, and I'll pass that message on to some others that I've seen him today. But we often think about those massive machines and the sterile rooms and the high-tech science when it comes to cancer. But behind each of those machines is a team of people. And now they see the human side of the fight every single day. They've got to break the news and deal with the reality. So we're going to go behind the scenes at the radiation oncology department at the PA hospital. Now, we were meant to have two absolute champions of patient care. The radiation therapist, Andrew Puffett, is here. Associate Professor Elizabeth Brown is treating a patient right now. Andrew, great to see you.
2: Thanks, Gary, for having us.
0: I mean, that's the honest truth, isn't it?
2: That is true.
0: She was going to be with us.
2: Yes, she was going to be, but she's been tied up in the clinic, as always tends to happen, though. We're a very busy department.
0: There's people I know who have been coming through, who have known for years, some I haven't seen for years, who said, I've got a cancer, I'm here for treatment. So I get the personal story. A lot of people could tell the same story, I think.
2: Oh, absolutely. Like, we treat people from all walks of life. There's a huge demand for our service. And fortunately, we've had the PA Research Foundation here supporting us every step of the way. And today, if anyone can donate, today's the day to do it. You get double your donation. And that money really makes a tangible difference within our organisation.
0: Yeah, so 155, the day target was 150. We've gone past it, but that doesn't mean we should stop because, as you say, every dollar in, another dollar goes in.
2: Absolutely,
0: on top.
2: Absolutely. And it's little things that they've helped us acquire, like a blanket warmers for patients, phone charging stations, just making our waiting rooms a bit more comfortable, a bit more practical to sit in, because there's some days where they will be delayed and they'll have to wait for their treatment, and you want that to be as a pleasant environment as possible for them.
0: See, mate, I support people like you, the nurses, the wardies, the patient caregiver, the people who do the catering, do the cleaning, everybody, they're the people who deal with the patients, and yep. You don't need to comment because you work for them, but the big bureaucracy in town, right, that takes them a while to get the money to trickle through to you. This is where the Hospital Research Foundation makes a difference. You can't wait for the public service kind of money to flow.
2: I think the PA Research Foundation funds a lot of big projects for research and obviously makes a difference long term, but it's the little things that they help us out with in the day to day that I think patients really do notice.
0: It's terrifying, I would imagine, when a doctor says, you've got a problem, here's what we're going to do. How does that work? Can you run us through some of those sorts of moments?
2: Yeah, so a patient will come in and see the doctor, have their consultation, and then they've got to go off and think about what they've said. And obviously that's quite a daunting process when you've been told you've got cancer and you have to go through radiation treatment. They'll go through a planning stage, so they'll come in and have some CT scans done, and the staff will basically map out where they've got to treat them. They do that with the doctor. They then generate a radiation therapy plan, which is reviewed by our physics team. So it's a long process, but once they get to the treatment side of things, then they're confronted with this huge machine. It looks like something out of science fiction, Star Trek.
0: It's science reality.
2: It's amazing the technology we've got. That's one thing our department really leads in at the moment. We have a whole suite of new equipment that our staff are just sort of onboarding now. And this technology can really make it a huge inroads into curing cancer. So we're very fortunate as radiation therapists to be able to use this gear. And our patients in Queensland, certainly, if they come to the PA, they're getting world-class treatment.
0: And I guess that's the point. If you've got the kit, and you got the team, more people want to join the team. More people want to enthusiastically engage, I reckon.
2: They do, do. The PA, particularly, I've come from a private sector to work in the PA, and I wouldn't go back now. I really enjoy it here, and you know the environment's really healthy for staff to learn and evolve, and patients get the best out of it.
0: You know, despite the difficulty that some patients face on a personal level, there's an upbeat feel here. I've been talking to people saying, oh, I got a really bad cancer, said this one lady who I hadn't seen for a long time. Another bloke said, I got a bad cancer. But they were saying, it's okay, I'm still here. I'm like, the people here are lovely. They really build a bond with you and your colleagues.
2: Well, I guess that's the difference in our profession. We see patients, well, we're over 3 to 5 weeks of their treatment, so we're seeing them every day and we get to know them. And you'll find that even the little waiting rooms that we have, they form little communities, and the patients share stories with each other. And by the end of their treatment, sometimes you walk away feeling like this person's become a friend. And, yeah, it's different in that perspective to other professions.
0: So we talk a little bit about future cures. I was talking to Professor Komasinghe earlier, and I said to him, I said, it's a sick thing to say, but this is a fantastic time to be ill. The technology, the changes, the treatments that seem to be there that weren't there a generation ago is just phenomenal.
2: Look, I look forward to the day there is a overriding cure. I'm hoping immunotherapy comes to the fore. So if we can find a pill that people can take, I'm more than happy to retire and live on the Gold Coast beaches and not have to sort
0: slip,
2: of...
0: slop, slap
2: yes,
0: a little bit.
2: Yes, that's right. Yeah, that's right. But yeah, I think immunotherapy is going to be the big thing in the future.
0: That, I mean, that's interesting. So people going through treatment now, you're getting learnings from, I guess, every case that comes through.
2: Yeah, certainly we've been doing radiation treatments for a very, very long time in history, over hundreds of years. So we do know it works. It's very effective. But you're always looking for something that's going to be the next generation, that's going to make more of an impact in terms of survival. But you know, we get very good results in what we do.
0: And that is the point, though. Every result triggers then, I guess, the next bit of learning, which could create another set of circumstances. This is an ongoing science. The collaboration, though, there doesn't seem to be, even though you've got to have some confidence, a bit of ego to do what you've got to do, there doesn't seem to be big egos at work here. Everyone wants to work with each other.
2: It's truly multidisciplinary. We all learn off each other, and we all know that there are certain areas that, I guess, offer more beneficial support for patients and treatment.
0: So I guess on the donation side of things, emphasising the fact that going to that givebig.org.au website is a good thing to do. Hit the donate button, pledge some money. Every dollar going in on top. What do you think, what does $155,000 buy? What does it do?
2: Across the hospital, you know, there's so many departments with so many different needs, it's just hard for me to pinpoint for others. But for us, recently we acquired a 3D printer for in our department, which has made a huge, huge inroads into developing things that support patients' treatments. We design our own equipment sometimes. We actually make our own skin moulds using the 3D printer, which is used for our particular types of radiation treatment. And we've got a guy there, Gordon Liu, shout out to him. This man has just invested a huge amount of time into learning this technology, and he's really developed his own little niche there. And he's a radiation therapist, and he's become sort of a 3D printing expert thanks to the foundation's support in acquiring this gear.
0: So you get people from all over the place, don't you? It's not just sort of the people around Buranda and Annerley. This is a big, big footprint.
2: Absolutely. We get people from all the way from Cairns coming down for treatment at the PA. So, yeah, it's a very broad scope of people. And socioeconomically, it's a very diverse group. We get people who have million-dollar companies, and we get people that can barely put shoes on their feet. So, you know, it's all walks of life, and that's one of the challenging things actually working in a department like this. You have to be able to communicate on multiple levels with different people.
0: And what are you finding, because I always say prevention's better than the cure, you say you'd be having to retire, slip, slop, slap your life away on the Gold Coast. But that's the point, isn't it? You see the effects of maybe, I don't know, is it bad food, bad trauma? I don't know what causes cancer. I guess nailing down a way of getting ahead of it, mapping it, doing the things like the bowel screening, the PSA, I keep calling it PSI, I know it's not pounds per square inch, but the prostate cancer research. Let's face it, all of those things are fixable or treatable anyway if you get it early. Getting that prevention done is important.
2: Prevention is very important. So definitely the bowel screening things, because we're seeing a lot more bowel cancers come through. But just know if you do happen to get cancer, which, you know, if we all live longer, everyone's going to be a
0: problem. Something's going to get you.
2: Something's going to get you. Mm. But no, there are treatments there. There are people that are experts in their field that can look after you. And don't always go to Dr. Google first. You know, go and see your GP. Go see your doctor.
0: Yeah, I feel like Dr. Google should be charged with malpractice myself, because there are people who do that. They say, oh, I've got this little twinge. Oh, it's probably that. And then suddenly, yeah, boom, you've got another set of problems.
2: Yeah, and don't delay. That's the big one. Don't delay. Make sure you get that care straight away. And we live in Australia. We've got a great health care system, and people should really use it.
0: And that really, but that's the point, isn't it? If you get your personal situation understood, mapped early, chances are that somebody who may not have will have the treatment they need. You're not going to take up the space that somebody else more needy might.
2: Yeah, absolutely, yeah, absolutely.
0: All right, well, great to see you. Good to talk to you, and I hope that Elizabeth is going well as well. Andrew Puffett, radiation therapist, just one of the many heroes here at the PA Hospital. I mean it, though. Seriously, it is such a happy place dealing with people who are having really traumatic moments in their life, and I'm just so pleased to be part of this event today. Double donation.
2: Thanks, day. Gary. And just before I go, just shouting out anyone that can support PA Radiation Oncology today, please make a donation. If you're a big corporate out there that can help us by just giving us some cash to you know, fund some projects that we're working on, patient care initiatives.
0: Yeah, well done, well said, and well worthwhile contributing. Givebig.org.au, that's the website to go to. Donate and do it now. 133-882. Thanks to Watch Smoke Alarms. It's 21.
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5: The Mount Lindsay Highway currently has northbound delays through Regent's Park, but is at road with the usual north and southbound delays through Kellenvale and Acacia Ridge. Scattered traffic along Kings and Smith Drive still in Hamilton. M1 slow inbound through Slacks Creek. As always, Ipswich Road slow northbound through Annerley. Winner Road congested inbound through Norman Park. Riverside Expressway still a little slow inbound too. And currently the Logan Motorway delay free in both directions. I'm Nathaniel Singleton on Brisbane's traffic leader, 882 4BC.
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4: 24 past 11, we're live at the Princess Alexandra Hospital. We're doing this for the PA Hospital Research Foundation. It's been going since 1984. And if you're a member of Lions International, you'd know that the affiliation of the Lions Clubs of Queensland District was at 201Q. Started this back in 1963. They started saying, you know what, we're going to make it. It's a deliberate Lions Club project, and we're going to work with the PA Hospital. The difference they've done doing what they call the Brisbane procedure, this is live kidney donors donating new kidneys. This is Lions that started that, but it's all been the PA. The PA has grown into being one of the great tertiary teaching hospitals of the world. So you've got students from the University of Queensland. You've got people who are wanting to come from other places around the world to be here, to research here, to find solutions for problems which are universal for all humans. And we are making a difference. Gardasil, the cervical cancer drug, that was developed here. This is all off the back of fundraising that's come from corporates, from the community, and days like today, a double donation day. Yeah, they've still got about... can't do the counts very quick. It's about 30 boxes, about 30 boxes with a dozen donuts in it each. Krispy Kremes have donated those for the day. They're selling them. And if you, say, buy a dozen, $20, then they'll put another double donation on top of that. Another $20 goes on top. So that's $40 that goes to the Hospital Research Foundation. This is just fantastic. So givebig.org.au is the number. Michael from Caboolture says, Gary, I love you supporting the PA Hospital. If you get a chance today, find out if the museum is open. They have amazing history. So I worked as a wardsman at the PA back 1989 to 1993, and a good friend of mine was part of the last class to train at the PA, and she was part of that all there. Okay, so photos on the wall of the museum. Well, there you go. There's a museum here. There's a lot of history here. Originally, it was all named after Lady Diamantina Roma Bowen, the very, very popular first governor of Queensland. And for me personally, I have my own affiliation here. My late father spent a bit of time here back when he was going through very awkward last stages of life. They did a lot of work here, as they did at the Logan Palliative Care Unit, QE2 Hospital. So I have a personal connection to it, and a lot of people do. And that's why we are here today. 133-882, thanks to Watch Smoke Alarms. Now, you hear me bang on a bit on this program about what I call food porn. And I call it food porn for a reason, because all these politicians have been advised by 21-year-old advisors. People are still getting, you know, over the shock of puberty and saying, oh, you got to look like a real human, so eat a cannoli, have a cup of coffee, look like you're groovy and cool. Well, now, finally, the rest of the world is cottoning on, because politicians thinking they're cool on social media, thinking they're little movie stars, little moments. Everybody does it, Lord Mayor, the Premier, the Prime Minister. They're all just constantly, you know, well, I can't say the word. It starts with W. I think it looks stupid. what they're doing all the time. Can they just be boring and competent instead of trying to be social media stars? And all of this has gone into a frenzy because that dopey Annika Wells, the member for Lilly, the Federal Communications Minister, decided she would explain the housing market problems by using ooshies, these things that they were selling at Woolworths, who were getting for $30 worth of groceries. And people have just ripped into her. I mean, these people are idiots, poking fun. This is what people are saying, poking fun at the actual budget planning. They need to explain in ooshy so Jim and Albo could actually understand and relate. Have you heard Annika Wells? Have a listen to her explanation.
5: How are the Secret Lives of Mormon Wives and headline inflation related? This is Policy as Pop Culture, your pre-election guide to the big issues. So in the world of mom talk, headline inflation is Whitney. There is a lot going on. Sometimes she's hanging with the mom talk gang. Sometimes she's baking a pregnancy test into a cake. Sometimes she's buying a hobby farm.
4: Yes, she is speaking English, but incredibly fast. They're trying to be cool. And then you've got Jane Hume, the deputy leader of the opposition. Have a listen to her.
6: Can I tell you, after 1 week of campaigning, mummy needs a cocktail. Pink gin from Four Pillars. This is the seat of Casey, where we're voting one Aaron Violi. And look at that. This is a liberal libation. Cheers.
4: Whatever. And then opposition leader, call me Gus, Angus Taylor, he smashed open a piggy bank trying to prove how Labor's coming after your money.
7: Because when Labor runs out of money, they come after yours.
4: Yeah, well, we all know that. And what about federal Labor members? Andrew Lee, Sally Situ, they were doing push-ups.
8: We're delivering a tax cut for all Australian workers.
9: And a pay rise for more than 3 million workers.
8: We're making Medicare urgent care clinics permanent.
9: We're banning supermarket price gouging to give Aussies a fair go at the checkout.
4: Well, they're walling anchors, aren't they? Really. A few other honourable mentions. Stephen Miles and his sandwich-making videos. And, of course, who could forget this classic by Jim Chalmers.
10: Who have put so much work into this budget to wonderful people working extremely long hours around the clock.
4: Can someone tell Jim not to talk over the coffee machine? I mean, fair dinkum. So voters basically are over the food porn stuff. Can you just be competent? Be boring. I don't want to see you unless you're doing your job. Actually go and support people, not your particular political profile. Social media should be banned to politicians. Should be banned. Look, keep your mouth shut and just have people think you're stupid rather than open it. There endeth the lesson. 133-882, thanks to Watch Smoke Alarms. It's 11:30. The war on illegal tobacco is heating up. The opposition argues current tobacco taxes are driving the surge. Chloe has more.
11: That's right. The opposition says it would reduce tobacco taxes by 80% if it wins the next election. The reduction would bring down the price of cigarettes to about $15 a packet. But the federal government argues such a policy would only encourage more people to smoke. One person has been taken to hospital for smoke inhalation following a fire at a popular pub near Ipswich. The inferno erupted just before 8:30 this morning at the Falvey Sundowner Saloon. Tiger Woods' driving privileges have been suspended for 5 years after entering a non-contest plea to reckless driving and refusing to submit to testing. The golf champion was involved in a rollover crash near his Florida home in March. And a Royal Australia Air Force Globemaster will take to the skies over Brisbane in about an hour's time for a rehearsal flight ahead of Saturday's River Fire. In sport, at the US Open, Alex de Minaur has won his way through to the second round on day four. James Duckworth has just lost his second round match. And Gary Georgiakonidis will have more news at midday.
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2: Oh, that is a cute call and a half, that one. 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
3: I've made $5,000 in the last 12 years just from junk people chuck out.
4: Round of applause, that. You are an entrepreneur. You know, I reckon curbside rummaging and treasures for blokes is...
2: What was the next thing he said? 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What did Jason say next? 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Listen and win $500 up for grabs. Meanwhile, let's do this. Because after midday today, Michael McLaren will be here with his award-winning program. Michael, we are, as you know, at the Princess Alexandra Hospital, right in the middle of the main foyer.
5: Yes.
2: You know that our ambition today was to raise $150,000. Now, here we are, just a little bit after 11:30 in the morning, $169,308.
5: Hey.
2: So they cannot get over how much money has been tipped in. This is double donation day. Givebig.org.au is the website, and this is world leading research that's going to be funded here. So they've decided not to be greedy, but just because the cause is so good, $230,000 is the new thing they're aiming for. So we've got over the 150. That's what we were aiming for. We got 169,308. I think we should all be proud of that.
5: That's an outstanding effort. Well done to you, well done to all of the team, and, of course, all of those that have been generous and tipped in. Australians are very good that way, aren't they, Gary? You know, when there's a good cause, and I know the economy's tight at the moment, but people understand, there's always someone who does it a little tougher than we do, and even if it's $5 or whatever, we chip in, we help.
2: You know, the worst part is this outside broadcast. They've put us right next to the palliative care ward. They've got Krispy Kreme donuts being donated by the good people at Krispy Kreme. They're selling the boxes, $20 for a dozen, okay? That'll be double donated into $40 donation to the cause. And they've sat us next to it, Michael. This, like,
5: so you've been donating heavily, have you?
2: Well, no, but no? It's good to keep, at least they understand the food of technicians.
5: That's
2: what I reckon.
5: That's a fact that knows no border or boundary. That's right.
2: No, absolutely not. They're brilliant. But, you know, Joy sent in a note. This is the kind of reason we do this. The reward for this is comments like Joy. She said, a big bless to the PA hospital. It saved my sister, my friend, and my two nieces. Wow. That's the sort of reason we do this.
5: That's right. Yeah, no, it's always a wonderful thing to be. It's actually a privilege, isn't it, to be in our position to be able to do these sort of things for good causes, because, you know, it's these sort of shows you walk out at the end of the day, you hold your head up high because you know you've made a difference. And that's rewarding for us as much as, of course, the main game is obviously the medical research which people are donating toward.
2: And Michael, let me paint the picture for you. We're in the foyer, the main foyer of the hospital, so there's been thousands of people stream past us over the last couple of hours. I have met people, again, that I haven't seen for years, and they've told me that they're dealing with the cancer, but they're okay because they're in good hands. They actually love and appreciate the staff, the team, the workers, the doctors, the specialists, the scientists, the researchers, all the people here at the Princess Alexandra Hospital. And, you know, that also makes you feel really super special to be part of.
5: Yeah, it does. Yeah, that's well said. Yeah.

0: And as you said, all those people coming through today, some of them you know, and others, they're just they're strangers, but they're all there getting world-class treatment. But it doesn't happen for free. If people can head to that givebig.org.au, see if you can get it over the 2:30, that'd be fantastic.
1: Yeah, mate. Well, give it a plug if you can during our afternoon program this afternoon. Appreciate that. givebig.org.au. Michael, this afternoon after midday, what is on your program?
0: I'll have a chat about the opposition's proposal with cigarettes, tobacco, excise, vapes, etc. Look, I think it has to happen. I heard Tanya Plibersek question this morning about this, and she said, it could kill people. Well, Tanya, that's nothing new when it comes to nicotine, but equally, I mean, you look at particularly what's happening in Victoria and to a lesser extent New South Wales, where you've got innocent people just being shot in this gangland war, which a lot of it seems to be centred around the illicit tobacco trade. I mean, that's killing people too, so, I mean, we just can't keep going on pretending that we've got this right. So I'll speak to Senator John O'Dunham about that. Anna with entertainment. Milton Dick, who, you know, is the Speaker of the House, today is Australian Flag Day. 125 years young, our beautiful flag. And they've got all sorts of things going on around the country. So I'll have a chat to the Speaker of the House. And also a bit of a look at the Varroa mite. We'd all talk about bird flu at the moment, but this one's still with us, and it's really having quite the impact on the honeybee industry, also pollination. So, you know, one thing's for certain, Gary, we'll know something's up if the bees aren't with us. So I'll have a chat to the CEO of the Honeybee Industry Council about Varroa.
1: Yeah, no, anything that promotes the bees has got me involved. And when it comes to the national flag, 125 years ago, as you say, it flew for the very first time. Still looks pretty good to me. I got no problem with it. Shout out to Milton Dick. He takes one of the big ones off the top of Parliament House on a bit of a tour around Australia to schools. And I even got one over on Norfolk Island there at one stage. It was pretty amazing. So
0: beautiful.
1: It's all fun. Yeah. All right, good on you, Michael McLaren, here
0: good on
1: 4BC after midday today.
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1: I love this, giving away money. Tony at Logan. No, it's Tom, is it? Not, no, it's Tony, it's all right. The glare from the sunlight is hitting me, Tony. You can be Tom or Tony. If you win $500, you could be both. You could chat yourself dinner.
3: If I win $500, I'm going to donate it to the hospital.
1: Really? So, wow. Magnificent. That is magnificent. Tony, you are a very, very good Australian. Thank you for that. So,
3: I win, that's all.
1: Yeah, let's hope you do. You can at least have the bragging rights that you've won. Did you know if you do win this $500 and you donate it to the double donation date, that'll become $1,000 on top. So, fantastic to you.
3: Wonderful.
1: Well done.
3: A brother-in-law was diagnosed there, and he died 2 years later, but he got a lot of help from the PA. A good cause.
1: Well done to you. Look, for the fun of it, I'm going to ask you, what did Jason say? Did he say a better hobby than going to the pub or like op shopping for women? What did he say? Just ask me. Just tell me.
3: I don't know. What did he say?
1: Well, I don't know, but I think you've won $500 anyway. It doesn't matter because if you're donating it to the hospital, you've definitely won $500.
3: Okay,
1: what did he say?
3: Okay, what was the two again?
1: Yeah, well, let's have a listen to what he had to say. You know, Jason always gets in a mood. So can we play the audio of what Jason said? Tony, this is Tony in the studio. What did he say?
4: I've made $5,000 in the last 12 years just from junk people chuck out.
5: Round of applause, that. You are an entrepreneur. You know, I reckon curbside rummaging and treasures for blokes is like op shopping for women, isn't it?
1: Oh, there
5: good
1: you go.
5: You, Robert, appreciate your call.
1: This is nothing like Jason being a little bit misogynistic on the wireless, but, you know, for $500, you've won. You've got it, Tony, because your personal generosity in wanting to donate that automatically, I make you a winner and a half. Well done. Yeah, thank you so much. No, well done to you. That's Tony.
3: Right.
1: See,
3: you're welcome.
1: If she's done well, she's had fun.
3: And
1: you like op shopping. Tony can come back on the Magical Talking Wireless anytime. So that actually makes $500 for the double donation day, makes it $1,000 towards the PA Research Foundation. That is the generosity of 4BC listeners. 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For a good cause, a grand is just gone to the Research Foundation. So that is fantastic. 133-882 here at 4BC. It's 16 to midday.
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6: The Riverside Expressway is seeing some inbound delays at the moment. Kessels Road with the usual congestion there through McGregor. Wynnum Road also slow inbound through Norman Park. M1 slow inbound through Slacks Creek. Gympie Road busy both ways through Chermside. Beaudesert Road also busy north and southbound through Callanvale and Acacia Ridge. The gateway looking untroubled between Shretton and Bracken Ridge. Logan Motorway delay free in both directions and the Western Freeway looking good. I'm Nathaniel Singleton on Brisbane's Traffic Leader, 882 4BC.
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1: Spring fever. Our weather songs just keep on coming. Oh, how many people wrote songs about weather? We try and give a forecast right around Queensland because we're on 400 in Rockhampton, Central Queensland, 4BC in Brisbane and Southeast Queensland, and of course on the Resonate Network, which takes us everywhere from Gundawindi to Mount Isa, Charters Towers, Longreach, Roma, everywhere. So we like to give a statewide weather forecast, and we keep coming up with these songs. Spring fever. Look, the latest. I'll get to the weather in just a moment because the latest breaking news is that we've now clocked up over $170,000 in fundraising today. They're aiming for $150,000 for the Princess Alexandra Hospital Research Foundation. They've got to $170,000. They've revised the total up, not because they're greedy, but because the cause is good, to $230,000. And I don't know about you, but that is, given everything that's going on with the economy and everything, people realise we just can't wait for the bureaucrats to sign the check. Some things happen quickly. happen very quickly for one reason, and that is that the Hospital Foundation gives us the flexibility that can make a very, very big difference. And so, well done. Keep those that money coming in. Givebig.org.au is where you've got to donate, and there are plenty of people doing all of that. Where's the weather? We can't find the weather. Weather's, oh, here it is. I found it. It's, if you can imagine me scrolling with three computer screens, and it's right at the end of the last screen. Yeah, okay. Drew's going to send in a note saying, get some junior person there to show Gary how to use technology. It's fine. Charters Towers today, sunny, tops at 30 degrees. Charterville sunny, reaching 33 degrees at 3 o'clock this afternoon. Emerald, a little bit cooler, some light showers in the afternoon, 33 for Gundawindi, sunny. Longreach, 33 and sunny, and sunny and 33 for Mount Isa, and Kingaroy, sunny and a top of 29 degrees. And what are they saying for Brisbane? Well, sunny tops at 31 degrees. Wellington Point, sunny, 25. Ipswich, 33 and sunny. Sunny for Logan, 30 degrees. Gold Coast, sunny tops of 28. Redcliffe, sunny and tops of 29. Caboolture, same story, 31 degrees, sunny. Noosa, 28 and sunny. Rockhampton, 31 degrees and sunny. And the outlook for the next couple of days, all going to be in the early 30s, 32 degrees and sunny. So that is it. Spring is well and truly has been sprung. What's this latest out of the Prime Minister? This bloke's over in Palau. He can fly there on a Saturday, come back on a Sunday, direct from Brisbane. Palau looks like a terrific place to go. He's over there. He has had a right royal rip at a journo when he was over there. Journo actually asked him a pretty fair question about Australian taxpayers' money funding the pre-COP meeting. They can only find $58,000 for World War I veterans' unmarked graves, but they spent $5.4 million on buying hotel rooms in Fiji and nowhere to use them. In fact, the government is spending tens of millions of dollars to run pre-climate summit talks in Fiji and Tuvalu next month. And a journalist pressed the Prime Minister on why Aussies are footing such a huge bill when only five world leaders have bothered to actually confirm they're coming. The Prime Minister went off his nut. Have a listen.
15: Minister Bowen said the pre-COPs was about building momentum. It's also going to cost taxpayers a lot of money, more than $20 million. Is that money well spent considering only five leaders are showing up at
16: well,
15: a time
16: that,
15: when Australia...
16: Well, that's not true. That, with respect, you are being so disrespectful to the Pacific leaders who are here.
17: That was what Fiji said, though.
16: You are being... Did they count Fiji? Did they count Australia?
17: Not
16: did they count...
17: Leaders. No.
16: Well, you're being very disrespectful here in the Pacific.
15: Five world leaders. The global leaders. Yeah, well, outside of the Pacific.
16: Well, sorry, but we need to actually have some respect for the process. And
1: Well, you have no respect, Prime Minister, for the veterans of Australia here and stump up $58,000 for unmarked graves for veterans, but you're going to spend all this money on all this green scheme, Ponzi scheme. That's what I don't like. Anyway, the whole thing is just an over-budget junket. It really is. This is this mad Chris Bowen bloke who will single-handedly sink this government. Oh, actually, Jim Chalmers and the Prime Minister are probably doing a pretty good job, I would have thought. Been a busy program today. As I said, we talked to the Australian Remembrance Army earlier here at the PA Hospital to explain how hundreds of war graves are being neglected. We spoke to an award-winning Queensland scientist, Arantha Kulasinghe. He's amazing. And the way in which they're mapping tumours cell by cell here at the PA. Andrew Puffett, a radiation therapist, joined us as well. You can catch up to the program on a podcast. 4BC app is where you go to get all of that. And also you can check out the 4BC YouTube page. But there are a few stories which kind of did drop off a little bit. They're weird. They're a little wacky.
18: How bizarre.
1: Yeah, all right, this one is a mouthful. A man in Taiwan was growing very suspicious of his wife, leading him to use his smart robot vacuum cleaner's built-in camera to spy on her. It turns out she was having a secret affair with another bloke. Anyway, the man then used the footage to win a massive divorce payout in court, and the plot thickens because his ex-wife turned right around and sued him back for filming her without her consent, of course. The judge ruled sneaking around and breaching her privacy was a way bigger legal crime than her breaking her marital vows. Now the poor guy has to pay back a huge chunk of his winnings and serve 5 months behind bars. Talk about a clean sweep. It ended up, well, totally sucking.
18: How bizarre!
1: Now, I'll let this story do the talking. That's right, a retired firefighter in South Carolina, USA, currently hoarding more than 2,000 pairs of socks to break a world record. It started when his family gave him a few crazy pairs for Father's Day, and the collection spiraled out of control from there. He's a local legend. He says he won't stop anytime soon as he plans to keep collecting until the end of the year before donating every single one of them to local homeless shelters. Some would say he has totally lost his mind, while others say he's hilarious. Anyway, it's one foot fetish adjacent hobby we can all get behind.
18: How bizarre!
1: And locals in a sleepy UK village, they were thrilled to see council workers installing a brand new bus stop on their main street. The only problem is the village hasn't actually had a single bus service running through it since 2017. Residents say they have been forced to drive and fork out for expensive taxis to get basic groceries for nearly a decade. And when questioned, the local transport authority claimed they put the new pole in just in case a bus now decides to come back. So the villagers now have a shining new place to sit, wait and stare at empty roads in complete isolation. It's kind of like Queensland building shiny new train and ferry terminals, loads of expensive infrastructure. I'm sure the unions will make sure no actual transport ever shows up.
19: Every time I look around, it's in my face.
1: We are live at the PA Hospital, and the donations keep them coming in. 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The donations can still be made through till tomorrow morning. We've hit over 170,000. Keep it coming in. It's 4 to midday.
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0: Angus Taylor, the opposition leader, is with me on the line. The Paris Agreement, as far as I was aware, that is the basis for net zero by 2050.
20: Look, the Paris Agreement is optional. It's worth sitting around the table to prevent as much craziness as possible. 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
2: Michael McLaren, weekdays from midday on 4B. 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
1: It's been a big morning here at the PA Hospital. Joe and Martin, they're here from Dara. They're wandering around as well, which is fantastic. And look out for the flyover. No South African jets involved.
4: Caboolture, Carina, Coopers Plains, Capalabar. 4BC is Brisbane. BC News.
5: In this bulletin, local pub up in flames, opposition in the spotlight over tobacco sales, and rehearsals to get underway for Riverfire. It's midday. Good afternoon. I'm Georgia Kondek. An iconic country hotel has been gutted by fire near Ipswich. Chloe Affleck reports.
6: Thick plumes of black smoke could be seen billowing into the air after a significant blaze erupted at the Falvey Sundowner Saloon in Haigsley around 8:30 this morning. At its peak, around 10 fire crews were on the scene. Several surrounding properties, including a service station, were evacuated as a precaution. The blaze has since been extinguished. Two people were assessed for smoke inhalation, with one taken to hospital in a stable condition. It's not yet clear whether anyone was inside. The cause remains under investigation, with fire investigators to attend the scene. Chloe Affleck reporting.
5: A man has been charged over alleged dangerous driving in the South Burnett region. Georgina Winter has the details.
7: Police were conducting roadside breath testing in Kingaroy last month when they attempted to pull over a Ford Ute. The 37-year-old driver allegedly refused to stop and instead accelerated towards an officer before driving off. 8 days later, officers in Nanango detected the same ute allegedly travelling at speeds of 150 kilometres in a 60 zone. The driver managed to evade police before he was eventually arrested in Tarong. He was charged with a total 8 offences, including driving without a licence and endangering a police officer. The accused remains in custody until his court appearance next month. Georgina Winter reporting.
5: The opposition is being accused of pandering to the tobacco industry as it reveals plans to drastically reduce the cost of legal cigarettes. Federal politics editor Michael Packey.
8: The opposition argues current tobacco taxes are driving the surge in illegal cigarettes. Liberal leader Angus Taylor says if he wins the next election, the excise would be slashed by 80%, reducing the price of legal cigarettes to about $18 a packet. Law enforcement agencies would also be given more funding to crack down on organised crime.
18: So the answer is to bust the business model, not protect it.
8: But Government Minister Tanya Plibersek has told News 24 such a policy would only encourage more people to smoke.
25: We have some of the lowest smoking rates in the world because cigarettes are expensive.
8: Under the opposition's policy, vapes and nicotine patches would no longer require a doctor's prescription. Michael Packey reporting.
5: Australian drones are being sent to Nepal as the families of missing Aussies are providing DNA samples. Nelson Scott reports from Kathmandu.
28: 38 Australians remain missing after devastating flash flooding along the Tibetan border, with hundreds of bodies now unrecognisable. Authorities are urging relatives of those missing to provide DNA samples to help bring their loved ones home. I've seen records showing at least one Australian has given blood at a local hospital, while families at home are being urged to send samples here. Rescue efforts remain compromised following the loss of roads and bridges, with the hardest hit areas only accessible by air. This man says he's now been waiting days to retrieve his wife's body.
29: No one has come here to help me yet, so I'm waiting here.
28: The federal government is sending a team of 15 specialist drone operators to assist with efforts on the ground. Australia has committed an extra $3 million in aid, bringing our total to $11 million. Nelson Scott, Kathmandu.
5: River City Ferry says it's unlikely an agreement with union workers will be reached in time to reverse Saturday's river fire strikes. A 24-hour work stoppage is scheduled to take place on Saturday, which is typically one of the busiest nights of the year. Meantime, Brisbane CBD will roar to life with river fire this week as flight rehearsals take over. Lachlan Gray has more.
9: With a 52-metre wingspan, the Globemaster is capable of carrying three Black Hawk helicopters, 102 paratroopers or 77 tonnes of cargo. Today, it will streak across the skies as part of the Australia Defence Force rehearsals. Friday's practice flyover doubles the fun with a pair of Super Hornets, fighter jets capable of reaching speeds of Mach 1.6 or 1,900 kilometres per hour. 450,000 people are expected to descend on the city for river fire celebrations. Police will have an increased presence over the weekend, and motorists can expect delays and traffic congestion due to road closures around the CBD, the Story Bridge, and neighbouring suburbs. Lachlan Gray, Brisbane.
5: And Telstra has been fined more than $270,000 after it failed to protect customers from SIM card fraud. The Communications and Media Watchdog found the telco failed to verify identities during unauthorised SIM swaps between January and October 2025. Checking finance, the All Ords is up 24 points at 9,184. Gold is trading at $4,401 an ounce, and one Australian dollar buying 71.7 US cents.
4: Finance on Brisbane's 4BC. Whatever role you need them to play, NAB is your partner for every stage of business. NAB, more than money.
5: NRL great Mark Guyer says the Broncos could do worse than appoint Mitch Barnett to a senior leadership role next season. The New South Wales prop will join Brisbane in 2027, replacing southbound Payne Haas. Guyer says Barnett couldn't even be a captain contender.
10: The Warriors are going to miss him profoundly. He's such a linchpin in their success this year that he's come back from a couple of major injuries, but he just doesn't miss a beat. He's well respected in the fraternity of rugby league as well.
5: The last round of the regular season kicks off tonight when the Bulldogs host the Broncos. To AFL, the Sydney Swans aren't ruling out allowing its five suspended players to attend finals or return to the club before season's end. Four have been interviewed by detectives over the sexual assault allegations in Melbourne last month. No charges have been laid, but police don't expect to provide any updates on the matter for a few weeks to come. Meantime, Sydney will host the Brisbane Lions at the SCG this weekend. To the US Open, Alex de Minaur has won his way through to the second round on day four, and Cam Davis has committed to Australia's two major golf tournaments this summer. It's 7 past 12. That's the very latest in news and in sport.
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13: In Cannon Hill, there's a northbound crash on Creek Road towards Wynnum Road with minor delays, and in Heathwood, Logan Motorway has a car on the shoulder westbound at Stapleton Road. Riverside Expressway, just minor inbound delays, moving well outbound. Elsewhere, the Gateway Motorway is delay-free both ways from Bald Hills to Stratton. The inner city bypass, trouble-free in and out of the city, and it's a good run to either coast on the M1 and Bruce Highway. I'm Jimmy Clark on Brisbane's Traffic Leader, 882 4BC.
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5: Sunshine across Brisbane this afternoon with a top of 31 degrees in the city, 33 in Ipswich and 29 on the Bayside. Getting down to 17 overnight. Another sunny day tomorrow with a top of 32. Sunshine on Saturday. Light winds, a top of 31, and a warm sunny day on Sunday, getting up to 34 degrees. On Moreton Bay, northerly winds up to 20 knots with sea sitting around 1 metre. Right now, it's 26 degrees at Annerley. I'm Georgia Kondek with more news at 1 o'clock on your news leader, Brisbane's 4BC.
17: Now, across Australia. Yeah. This is Afternoons with Michael McLaren.
19: It is. Thanks for being with us on this lovely Thursday, right up and down the Eastern Seaboard. 131873, Thursday, September 3. Happy birthday to the Australian flag, 125 years young today. I'll speak to Milton Dick, who's the Speaker of the House of Reps. Does a good job. He's got the patience of Job. And at the moment, he's part of this big road show for the Australian flag. They do this sort of thing most years where the big one from Parliament House gets taken around the country a bit and the school kids get to see it. And I think it's a very good idea. And, I mean, it's sort of simple in its execution, but it's important. Because, as we know, as much as we'd love the history wars and the culture wars and every other sort of faux war to be over with, they're not. And we've got people that don't like the flag and people that try to impose on the flag ideas and thoughts that really don't belong to it, so on and so forth. So this is a very important thing that they do. And today, a very important day for the Australian flag. So Milton Dick will join me in the next hour. Anna will be here with entertainment. I will also speak to Senator John O'Donoghue. He wants to jump on and have his say about the Coalition's new tobacco policy. Now, the headline is this, an 80% cut to the excise. I think that's a pretty sensible move. And they also want to legalise vapes and legalise pouches, I think, if I'm not mistaken. Now, okay, we can debate the latter. The vape one, well, look, the prohibition hasn't worked. Let's just be honest about that. So I think you just got to be honest about where we're at with this, and see if a radically different approach delivers results. Now, of course, if it doesn't, well, then you change. But pretending that what we're doing now is working is idiocy. Okay, yeah, since the 1950s, the rate of smoking has declined significantly. In large part, that is due to the fact that cigarettes became more expensive. But we've now got a new reality. They're not just more expensive, they're prohibitively expensive, and that's because of the government and excise. And we've now got the black market. We've got criminal gangs, bikies, you name it. They're all involved. They're importing these things from the Middle East and Asia and who knows where else. They've taken over, it seems, every third shopfront in Sydney, Brisbane and Melbourne, not to mention every other place around the whole country, including country towns, and they're selling illicit tobacco. And if the ABS data, based off wastewater analysis, is any guide, they now sell 8 out of every 10 cigarettes. Well, okay, that's a failure because people are still smoking. In fact, it's thought that more people are now smoking than was the case even just a couple of years ago. So that sort of graph, that parabolic curve is now starting to tick back up. That's not a success. And we now are putting at least $5 billion a year into the pockets of organised crime. And so what do they do with that? Well, they go and buy mansions and they go and buy sports cars and they go and put money all over the world and they go and buy guns and they go and invest in other drugs. And it's a mess. So something's got to give. So Tanya Plibersek comes out today and says, oh, this is a really dumb idea because it could kill people. Well, Tanya, cigarettes have been killing people forever. But on top of that, we've now got criminal enterprises killing innocent people who may never have smoked in their life. They're just the collateral, the tragic collateral of these crime gang wars which are taking place, particularly in Melbourne and Sydney, and a lot of it's to do with the turf war over cigarettes. So I'm not sure that's the strongest argument in the book, Tanya. So I'll speak to John O'Dunham about all of that. And in the first hour, we've had a couple of people, we certainly had a call yesterday from Queensland from somebody very concerned, a landholder, to do with varroa mite and what's it's doing to the bees. Now, I mean, we know about the birds and the bees, but when it comes to the bees themselves, without them, there's no pollination or very little pollination, and that means we have a shortage of food and we're in all sorts of strife. I mean, it really is as simple as that. The varroa mite has arrived. We kept it out for hundreds of years, but it's now here. It seems that a lot of things are now coming in because the world's a smaller place, you know, theoretically, than it's ever been before. Global trade and all these sort of things. And so it's very hard to keep these diseases at bay. Varroa's here. It's voracious and it's spreading. And it seems to be damaging hives all over the country. We have a problem. I'll speak to Danny Lefevre, who's the CEO of the Australian Honeybee Industry Council, later this hour, and just get a bit of a sense of the scale of the problem. Now, if you are listening to us through 4BC today, firstly, good to have you there with us. Secondly, just a bit of a heads up, there are a couple of river fire rehearsals happening during the time we're on air. So if you hear a few things whiz overhead, chances are it's rehearsals for river fire. We're expecting a C-17A Globemaster to fly over Brisbane at about 12:30, so in about 15 minutes from now. And then an F-A-18F Super Hornet, a bunch of those, are going to be doing flights from about 12:30 tomorrow. Okay, so today and tomorrow, if you're listening through Brisbane and you hear the skies roar above your head, it's part of a rehearsal for river fire. It's part of the RAF schedule for the whole thing. So I guess be alert but not alarmed is the message at this point in time. So stay there with us. Plenty of time to hear from you. Whatever's on your mind, I do want to hear from you. 131-873, that open line number. 12:16. Well, as you might have heard, the opposition leader called into the show yesterday for a chat about a range of issues. But after I asked him about the Paris Agreement, many of you got in touch to question why the Liberals won't simply ditch the thing and pledge to pull out entirely. Now, of course, that's what One Nation intends to do, and it's attracting support because of it. Now, in contrast, Angus Taylor is very strong about ditching net zero and being open to new coal-fired power stations, but as you heard, stop short of publicly committing to withdraw from the Paris Accords, which, you know, ultimately compel a nation like Australia to drastically lower our CO2 footprint across the board, including, obviously, from our electricity sector. I mean, I've got to admit, it does seem a bit of a policy contradiction to me that, on the one hand, the opposition are now officially calling for the abandonment of net zero at home because it's all damaging the economy, but then stopping short of abandoning our commitment to net zero abroad via Paris. I mean, the fear, as Angus Taylor explained yesterday, is that some of our trading partners, I mean, the Europeans in particular, would then apply tariffs to Australian exports under a so-called carbon border adjustment mechanism, making Australian products more expensive and less competitive in the international market if we were to say sayonara to Paris. I mean, that's the fear. But my suspicion is, if we stick with Paris, whilst doubling down back home on coal, well, the consequences could be identical. In other words, with the mere fact that Australia remained a signatory of the Paris Accords despite abandoning one of its central tenants, would that be enough to save us from the opprobrium of the European bloc? I sort of doubt it. And as I said yesterday, in walking this policy tightrope, I suspect Angus Taylor's trying to have his cake and eat it too. I mean, it's surely too convenient to argue that we can ditch net zero, construct a whole fleet of new coal-fired power stations, scrap EV carb mandates, you know, the whole shebang, and simultaneously stay true to the guiding principles of the Paris Agreement. After all, when we signed the agreement, and it was under a previous coalition government, it must be remembered, we added our name to a plan that requires signatories to not only propose what they call a nationally determined contribution, or an NDC, but to strengthen these every 5 years. It's all spelled out under Article 4 of the agreement. Now, officially ditching net zero policies at home would surely breach the spirit, at least, of that. And as the UN says, and I quote, "This is all here to set a firm foundation for higher ambition. Each successive NDC will represent a progression beyond the previous one and reflect the highest possible ambition," end quote. Now, again, it'd be a pretty tough sell to go to the next COP summit and argue that replacing Australia's transition to renewables with more coal sits comfortably within all of that. Hence why I asked Angus Taylor yesterday about his commitment to the agreement and how he thinks it's possible to chew Parisian gum and walk the coal seam at the very same time. I mean, look, at the end of the day, whether it's possible or not, I suspect the impression left in many voters' minds, and you can confirm or deny this, but I expect and suspect the impression left in many of your minds is that the opposition are trying to defy the laws of reality here and be half pregnant on this one. By contrast, Labor and the Greens are all in, and One Nation is all out. And to be fair, I doubt too many Australians, let alone foreign governments, really believe there is a convenient middle path either. You see, of course, that's not to say that all 194 nations that have committed to Paris are even close to honouring the spirit of the deal. They're not. But in the real world, nobody's going to be too harsh on the developing countries. Few are going to dare question anything that China does for fear of trade retaliation. India seems to get a free ride because the West wants it as an ally to check the rise of China. I mean, Putin doesn't give a fig's leaf about what anyone says. And Trump's America remains the world's biggest and most consequential economy. And as we've seen, is partial to a bit of tariff retaliation of their own. Plus, of course, they're now out of the deal anyway. Now, sadly, that leaves just a handful of democratic middle powers, like Australia, vulnerable to the faux outrage of the Europeans and others should we too remain in the Paris tent but start to abandon its central pillars. Now, the question for Angus Taylor to answer is going to be this. If we're about to get clobbered by Brussels because we choose to stick with the Paris Agreement in name only, would we be better off just shredding the whole charade entirely, walking away, and get clobbered by them minus any binding obligations whatsoever? I mean, could we or should we do an America? Or, as he suggested yesterday, is having a seat at the table, even if you don't eat the meal on offer, worth it in the long run? I guess in a political realm where, you know, all too often we have virtual uniformity of opinion on important matters, at least on this one, the voters do have three clear options to choose from come the next election. They are Paris with all the trimmings, Paris in name only, which of course is Angus's position, and then One Nation's, which is Paris, you can go to hell. But it's also important to understand that although the Paris Agreement is a legally binding international treaty, there is actually no real legal pathway or consequences should a nation fail to meet its commitments. It's important to remember this. No Australian Prime Minister, for example, will be hauled before The Hague or anything like that if we fall short. No official UN-based fine, anyway, could be levied against us either. There's no way to implement it. And as Tony Wood of the Grattan Institute explained just a couple of weeks, years back, and I quote, it is legally binding, but there are no legal consequences. In other words, peer pressure is about the extent of the blowback should a country drift off course. Well, either that or tariffs. And indeed, Matt Canavan said as much on this radio station back in 2018 when he told Alan Jones that we didn't need to leave the Paris Agreement because our commitments were non-binding and suggested that the agreement was actually even loose enough to permit Australia to build new coal-fired power stations. Now, remember, Canavan was the resources minister at the time when he said it. The energy minister was none other than Angus Taylor. Obviously, a lot has changed since then, and we're now up to, I think, COP31 or something like that. Australia has even got domestically enacted emissions reduction targets. We've put those into law. But Taylor still seems to think we can do a sort of Paris hokey-pokey where we put a general commitment in whilst pulling the bases of it out. Now, look, maybe he's right. But again, the question for voters to decide, especially those not inclined to rate climate change, you know, that high on their policy bingo card, is whether he's sending mixed messages when what they really demand is ideological clarity. I mean, I was certainly left with the impression from our conversation yesterday that Taylor's main concern about putting Paris through the shredder, you know, Trump style, was the potential for economic blowback, especially from the Europeans. Now, remember, Taylor's a free market man. He believes in reciprocal trade. He believes in free trade agreements. A traditional liberal in that respect, he's not going to do or want to do anything that could damage Australia's ability to compete in the international marketplace or place our exports and make them more expensive than they otherwise need to be. You know, perhaps he shares Tony Wood's analysis that any accountability for severing from Paris would come from disgruntled trading partners, I mean, as Wood says, and again I quote him here, it's really about those sorts of international pressures. If trading partners, he said, see that we're free riding on their attempts to meet their targets, well, that's when international penalties can be imposed through trade agreements or trade restrictions or what are called carbon border adjustment mechanisms, which, of course, we mentioned earlier. Now, as we've established, although you never know what the Chinese might do, in reality, it's the Europeans that are the most likely to play hardball here. That is, unless people like Marine Le Pen win in France, and then, well, it's a whole new ball game even over there. But in the meantime, the EU seems the most committed to all of this, and they're imposing additional costs onto their own manufacturers and farmers in order to drive down local emissions and to hit some crazily ambitious targets. Now, Australia's annual two-way trade with Europe is worth close to $110 billion, but only $26 billion of that is Australian exports. The vast majority is European manufactured goods that are imported into our market. And ironically, much of that is actually in the form of renewable infrastructure. So whether the Europeans and want to put all of that at risk by punishing Australian exporters with an onerous carbon border adjustment mechanism, well, that remains to be seen. Perhaps Angus Taylor is betting that they won't. In other words, the biggest risk for Angus Taylor ditching net zero but sticking with Paris may not actually be economic. It may not even be legal either. Sure, it's a legally binding treaty, but it's basically officially unenforceable. And where it is legally binding, namely domestically via legislation, it'd be easy enough, certainly in theory, to override that with a new bill. So no problem there. As far as I see it, the real danger for the Liberals with all of this is actually political. That is, if the tide is going out on the cost and impost of meeting our Paris commitments, then it's entirely conceivable that voters will embrace the mob who plan to ditch the whole thing over the party that reckon we can stick with it, but ignore its core raison d'etre.
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19: All right, 29 past 12, over to you. I want to hear from you because I think we're going to get a pretty good litmus test of what the voters are thinking on this, and this is going to be one of the big issues whenever the next election is. Our climate policies, our energy policies, net zero, whether we have new coal or no new coal, and whether or not we stick with Paris. I mean, you know, there's that old line about we'll always have Paris. It looks like, depending on who we vote for, that will be true. It's just that some are more invested in the script than others, perhaps. I don't know. But look, as I said, we've got three pretty clear options here. Labor and the Greens want to stick with it and go harder and faster. You've got the Coalition who, I mean, I understand what Angus Taylor is saying, and it's all built off previous Coalition ministers and even Scott Morrison and others that basically said, look, I mean, Paris is a document, but it doesn't matter. It's not really binding. You can do what you want. Choose your own adventure sort of story. So they say we should ditch net zero but stick with the agreement and just hope the trading partners look the other way or something. And then on the other hand, you've got One Nation that say, oh, no, blow the whole thing up. Who cares? You know, America's done it. We can do it. Let's have coal and get out of Paris and just, you know, let the market rip. Anyway, I mean, you can tell me what you think. Where are you inclined to put your vote on those three positions? Because it's like the whole gamut is being covered on this. As I said, very often in Australian political arenas, we say, oh, uni party, they all say the same thing. They're all thinking the same thing, just wearing a different shirt. You know, they're all purple, whatever. Not on this. Not on this. We've got three clear choices. Where do you reside? 131873. On the text line, Anthony says, well, look, ScoMo always said there was no consequences for not meeting the targets, so there was no point leaving it. Most in the agreement aren't meeting their targets, which is true. Which is true. It's going to be true forever and ever, amen. Terry on Chris Bowen says, why didn't he hold his climate conference in his electorate of McMahon? Surely the taxpayer money would have been better spent helping Australian businesses and constituents instead of giving more of our money to Fiji. Obviously, Chris Bowen loves his voters and small businesses in his own electorate. Well, we've got five turning up to this thing, don't we, at the moment? We might have had even fewer if we would hold it in McMahon. I mean, I've got nothing against the seat of McMahon, but it's not really a Fijian resort. So, he could have held it in a Telstra phone booth in McMahon. I think he probably would have fitted every delegate and still had spare room, I suspect. But I take your point, Terry. Thank you. Keep the text coming, 0460 873 873. Tony on the text, a few people have said this isn't Australia, merely 1% of the world's CO2 output. We should just be more than adequate. Anthony says we definitely don't have the same leverage as the US just to leave, which is true. This is the point. And, it's one thing to say we're out, blow the whole show up, but, you know, we're not the world's biggest economy. Very few places are going to dare put tariffs on America, but they'd be tempted to do it with us because, you know, I know we think we're the be-all and end-all, but we're not. We're just a middle player that's got some resources the world needs and not much else, really, if we're being honest. A nice place to come for a holiday, great lifestyle. But, you know, they've got beef and lamb in other countries as well. And aside from iron ore and a few critical minerals, we don't have a lot of leverage in the scheme of things. We've got to be cognizant of that. 131873. G'day, Glenn.
8: G'day, Michael. In your comments just recently, you basically did cover what I wanted to speak to you about. Mate, we don't make anything here. Mate, we do not sell much to Europe. We don't sell them coal. We don't sell them gas. Mate, we might export them some uranium out of ANSTO here to polish back up again. But, mate, we've got nothing to lose. And for someone like Angus Taylor, who's supposedly a Rhodes Scholar, mate, I don't know if he's that clued up with regards to the way things work. Mate, that was just a smokescreen yesterday, and definitely won't be getting my vote.
19: Well, a lot of people said the same thing. Glenn, I appreciate your call. I mean, we sell a bit of gold, some coal, to, I think, Eastern Europe particularly, a couple of minerals and things. But as I just outlined in the official numbers, I think it's about $25 million a year, a billion dollars of trade or something a year. The Europeans send about 90 in the other direction. So they got the whip hand on that one. Ironically, though, a lot of the things we buy from them, you know, Spanish-made wind turbine components and this sort of thing. So whether, in the name of saving the planet, they want to jeopardise that trade by making their exports prohibitively expensive, because we'd go tit for tat probably with the tariff,

0: I mean, you can be in the UN and, you know, have a seat at the UNESCO table or something, but not not fulfil all the wishes of the UN.
1: Yeah, but don't forget too, Mark, the UN's a globalist criminal organisation. That's a proven fact.
0: Well, I don't know if you'd be able to pass a legal test to say it's a proven fact, but there's certainly a few people that suspect it's got some nefarious motivations. It certainly is global, I'll give you that much. Phil, thank you for the call. Rocco?
2: He is, now, Angus Taylor, I think he needs to rethink this, because what he's actually saying is he wants to send someone to a Paris Agreement meeting like Chris Bowen, spend millions of dollars of taxpayers' money to get there, and when he's there, he's not really interested in what they're saying because he doesn't believe in what they're saying. So what's the go? You either go to a meeting and you believe in what you're talking about, or you don't go and stay home and not waste taxpayers' money, because that's where we're at.
0: I tend to agree. I don't think you can really sustain this argument that he was putting to us yesterday that we'll get rid of net zero, we'll have new coal-fired power, and but we'll still have a seat at Paris, and somehow that'll all work out. That's very contradictory in my mind.
2: Yes, it's hypocritical. And don't criticise Chris Bowen if you're on the same level of thinking that you want to send someone to a meeting that you don't believe should be there in the first place.
0: Yeah, appreciate that, Rocco. Thank you. Nice to hear from you. Helen, hello.
3: Oh, hi, Michael. I hope you're not hanging by the net waiting for an answer that's going to make any sense.
0: Oh, I do, Helen.
3: Because, honestly, the world, this Bowen's got to be the worst person in politics in centuries, in any country in the world, is an idiot.
0: Well, there's been a few high-profile problem people in global politics the last century.
3: And I just don't get how anybody that thinks that they're going to change the climate. We've had all the earthquakes because the plates underneath the ocean move our countries around. And what in God's name does 10% of the Australian population vote for the Greens?
0: Well, I don't think too many of them vote in God's name if they vote for the Greens.
3: God, honestly, I just can't stand it. It's just the biggest load of nonsense. And as for Liberals, they're always sitting on the fence. They're a little bit Labor, they're a little bit Liberal. And whether you like her or not, doesn't matter. But the only person that will say, I'm going to do this, and I'm going to do that, and I'm going to scrap this tax. All the others are just a whole lot of waffle about nothing.
0: Well, that's been Pauline Secret's horse. I would say you can take it or leave it, right? I mean, you can criticise it or you can vote for it. It's pretty straightforward.
3: That's right. So, you know, I mean, you can be sit there and nobody can give you an answer. But I just think, you know, all right, here's a vote.
0: Helen, is there something growling in the background, or is that something?
3: Oh, that's chop. We've got two plovers out the front, and one is nesting, and the male, when you go
0: something
3: out the front door, attacks you.
0: So I can hear the plover growling.
3: And Chai, my dog, is sit there, and he doesn't like, he's not barking, but he's sort of a little bit of a growl because one of the female plumbers sitting on the floor. But you go out, you've got to take a stick, because otherwise, and they're big birds, the plovers.
0: I never knew plovers to be a group. Are they mating at the moment, are they?
3: Well, we have a group of pigeons and plumbers and magpies that come all the time in this.
0: Sounds like a menage a trois in the bird world. They're all getting together, are they?
3: And the plovers are always here, but it's the first time that I couldn't work out what was happening yesterday. I could hear this water running, and
0: Don't tell me the plovers turned the tap on.
3: No, well, he had the hose.
0: The plover had the hose? What?
3: No, my husband did. He was trying to hose it because he was trying to get the garbage tins back in after being emptied, and this plover, the male, was swooping. I mean, it's a big bird.
0: I know about magpies being territorial, but plovers, I've never heard of killer plovers before.
3: No, we've had them for years. We've been here in this house for over 10 years, but it's the first time I don't know.

0: The only thing I can think of is maybe they've got a nest somewhere in our front yard, or and the male's there and he's just watching.
1: it's like Alfred Hitchcock where you are. All right. Well, you all stay safe. Put your helmets on and whatever you got to do to, you know, avoid those plovers, Helen.
0: I will. Okay.
1: All right. Bye.
0: Thank you.
1: Thanks, Helen. It's a it's 20-1.
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3: In Cannon Hill, a northbound crash on Creek Road towards Wynnum Road is cleared with no delays. Riverside Expressway, just minor inbound delays. It's moving well out of the city, though. Elsewhere, the Gateway Motorway is delay-free both ways from Bald Hills to Stretton. The Inner City Bypass, trouble-free in and out of the city. Logan and Ipswich Motorway, still moving fine for your east-west trips. And it's a good run to either coast on the M1 and Bruce Highway. I'm Jimmy Clark on Brisbane's Traffic Leader, 882 4BC.
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1: All right, I'm getting the message on the text line here that the plovers are really nasty, nasty creatures. Although I've just looked at an image. I mean, they're so cute. Look at this thing. I mean, how would that, you know, I mean, look at that thing, Olivia. I mean, you know, you just want to pat it. These killer plovers. All right, we'll get back to that in a moment. 131873. As the country continues to grapple with the spread of the H5N1 bird flu, sounds like a few people wouldn't mind the plovers cop that. Anyway, there's another virulent pest that is threatening our agricultural industries. You've heard me speak about varroa mite on the show before. It was first detected in Australia about 4 years ago now. It's 2022, and since then it's been causing major issues for our honey and our beekeeping industry. But of course, it's also posing a threat to the wider agricultural ecosystem and indeed our food supply. Australia was the last beekeeping country in the world to cop this thing. Despite spending more than $100 million to try to contain and eradicate it, we've failed. And to make matters worse, in January this year, it was discovered that a chemical-resistant mite had actually made its way here as well, making the containment of Varroa that much more difficult. Now, you'll recall, I assume, yesterday, later in the program, I got a call about this from a listener in Queensland who spoke about the impacts that he'd seen. I thought I just wanted to learn more about where the latest is with all of this. Danny Lefevre is the CEO of the Australian Honeybee Industry Council. He's with me on the line. Danny, g'day. Thanks for your time.
17: Good afternoon, Michael.
1: I've been covering this on and off. It just seems, though, that this is getting worse. We're not really turning a corner, are we?
17: No, we're not. It is spreading across the eastern states. Like you said, started in New South Wales, and we've now found it in Queensland, South Australia and Victoria. What we know, as Varroa establishes, it gets into the feral honeybees, those wild European honeybees in the landscape. It builds up big numbers, and then as they die off, it moves back to those managed colonies, making it really hard for beekeepers to get it under control. Southeast Queensland is right in the middle of that at the moment. New South Wales have been through it and come through the other end. It's Queensland's turn to get right through that period, and now we have this new population of mite. It just makes it so much more difficult to get the thing under control.
1: Is it a situation that's impacted by the fact that the industrial hives, as it were, are obviously moved around the agricultural areas, and so if they're infected and we don't know, we start to spread this?
17: Oh, look, it moves by itself anyway. It does move much, much slower if it's not moved by human mitigated movements. But look, for our industry to be successful, we need to be able to move hives. There's not too many places in Australia where you can keep large amount of hives and keep them in one spot year round. So to be able to support our pollination, our food security, our food production and the broader agricultural industries, we need to be able to move our hives around the country.
1: Obviously. So we've got a real situation here. And for humans to think, oh, look, bees, there's a gazillion of those, what does it matter? The fact of the matter is it really does matter because from a pollination point of view, if we don't have the bees doing it, we're going to have to come up with some other sort of solution, which I'd imagine is almost impossible, but equally incredibly expensive.
17: Yeah, well, that's right. I mean, most of the food we eat is not native Australian food, right? It's derived from European countries, and we plant it in modern agricultural big blocks, monoculture, that all flower at the same time. And the only effective way to get that pollination jump done for that 67 crops across Australia that require honeybees is to bring managed colonies in at a specific time.
1: So there's no alternative to that?
17: Look, there's native bees that support pollination, but there's no industrialisation of that to be able to do it on scale. There is mechanical pollination, which is just far too inefficient and expensive to get the job done. Mm. At the moment, there is no replacement for honeybees.
1: All right, what about, you mentioned the native bees. Are they susceptible to Varroa?
17: Not to the mites themselves. The mites themselves are very specifically evolved to live on honeybees, have been there for 50-odd years now. And haven't transferred across to any other type of bees. They do carry viruses, though, the Varroa mite, and the viruses could impact other bee species, including some of our natives. But without the Varroa mite to spread it through the way they bite the bees, we don't think it's going to vector terribly much through those native bees. So at this stage, we think the native bees are safeguarded from this pest.
1: That's good news, at least. Are we doing enough from a sort of a Commonwealth government point of view, a CSIRO, et cetera, to try to nail this thing?
17: Yeah, we don't think so. So we're getting through this period at the moment where we're getting inundated by the mites. We're losing thousands of managed colonies across the eastern seaboard. And by the time the government picks up the slack and helps the industry get through this period, it'll be too late for our food security because this is bigger than just the honeybee industry. We can lose hives in the honeybee industry and we just have lower honey production and less beekeepers. But the point is, at the moment, we're struggling to meet demands for pollination for things like almonds and macadamias, apples, pears, cherries. And without enough capacity to meet that demand, then we have under-pollination occurring in the supply chain. So if we wait to see those impacts, we're in trouble. And we're asking government to help us now, be proactive, support the beekeeping industry to minimise those impacts, prevent beekeepers leaving the industry and us losing those colonies, to make sure that we're going to be here to meet those pollination demands.
1: Such a tragedy that this has got here. Losing thousands of managed hives, is there any compensation on offer for the guys and the girls involved?
17: No, because we're now out of an emergency biosecurity response that finished in February this year. And now it's just left very much, the statement from the federal government is this is now an industry and state government problem. We need to allow markets to correct and we need to learn to live with it. Our fear is that we are struggling to live with this mite and we are losing lots of colonies and our beekeepers are leaving the industry. In fact, in New South Wales, 35% of commercial beekeepers have deregistered.
1: Wow, 35%?
17: Correct, and left. And with those, their colonies. So we are seeing real impacts already happening on the ground. And if we don't provide some short-term targeted relief for our industry, we're going to see this repeated right across Queensland, Victoria, South Australia as well.
1: Jeez. All right. Well, look, Danny, any information that you have, stay in touch with us and send us our way, and we'll raise as much awareness of this as we can, okay?
17: No worries. Thanks for your time.
1: Yours too. Thank you, Danny Lefevre, as I said, the CEO there of the Australian Honeybee Industry Council. That's a serious issue. That's a serious issue. For a lot of people, it's out of sight, out of mind. You go to the supermarket, you go to Harris Farm, whatever it is, and there's your fruit and veg, and it's fantastic and okay, but for how much longer is it going to be in such abundance and at that sort of a price? By the sound of things, not much longer unless we do something about this. The question is, what do we do? It's 9 minutes to 1.
18: 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Gourmet pies. 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
1: All right, 5-1, back to the Plovers. Phil, what's your story?
3: Oh, g'day, Mark. I can confirm that, ironically, when I was going for my walk and Helen spoke about them, I was about to get swoops. They're very protective of their little ones, obviously, and last year Mum decided to nest right in our, beside our driveway. So we've had to have that fun. But they're so cute when they're born, they call them sticks on legs. The babies are so cute.
1: But they've got a nasty side, eh? Whoa, I tell you what, Phil, you're either phoning me from a cyclone or the wind's just hit the phone in the wrong direction. But I got the point. So you've been attacked by the plovers. I've had about 40 texts, I think, from people saying, you know, they're nasty. A few people say they've got a little sort of a spur on their wing that they use to strike. Although I've got this from Noel. He said, I've even seen wildlife docos where the plovers attack elephants that come too close to their nests or their chicks. The males have large spikes on the elbow of their wings and they can be very aggressive. Okay. Well, I've just been lucky I haven't been attacked by a plover. But it sounds like a lot of our listeners have. It's one of the things that unites our listeners. There's commonality. They're sort of the bane of plovers' existences. We'll take a... hopefully not every listener. We'll head off to the 1 o'clock news. We'll come back. As I said, we'll take a few more calls and also we'll be joined by Milton Dick, the Speaker of the House.
0: 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Keep the conversation flowing. Call 133-882 or click on Message Us at 4bc.com.au.
4: In Maruka, there's a southbound crash in the right-hand lane at Gow Street, which delays on the approach. The Riverside Expressway, just minor inbound delays and is moving well out of the city. Elsewhere, the Gateway Motorway delay free both ways from Bald Hills to Stretton. The inner city bypass trouble free in and out of the city. The Logan and Ipswich motorways are fine for your east-west trips, and it's a good run to either coast on the M1 and Bruce Highway. I'm Jimmy Clark on Brisbane's Traffic Leader, 882 4BC.
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31: If the walls of the Normandy could talk, they'd tell you they'd never moved an inch. 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
35: 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And the MCG stage is set. 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
12: It's 1 o'clock. Good afternoon. I'm Georgia Kondek. Australia is sending 15 drone specialist operators to Nepal as the country continues to deal from catastrophic floods. The response team will include two members from the Queensland Fire Department to assist in search and rescue efforts. 38 Australians remain unaccounted for. Foreign Minister Penny Wong says everything possible is being done to try and find them.
13: We know most of the unaccounted for Australians were last known to be in the Keerong and Sayabrabusi areas. Nepalese search and rescue teams are on the ground in both areas and we are working directly with the authorities to gather any information that we can.
12: Firefighters are working to determine the cause of a blaze which caused significant damage to an iconic country hotel near Ipswich. The Sundowner Saloon in Hagsley went up in flames earlier this morning. It's not clear whether anyone was inside at the time. Two people were assessed for smoke inhalation. A failure to do proper security checks has led to a $277,000 fine for Telstra. An investigation by the Australian Communications and Media Authority found the telco failed to protect 13 customers identified at risk of fraud and didn't undertake proper identity checks for 15 mobile phone SIM swaps. ACMA spokesperson Samantha York says customers lost almost $40,000 after their phones were taken over by criminals.
14: All of a sudden they get access to all of your two-factor verification codes that are texted to your number that would give them access to bank accounts and other sensitive identity information, which presents a huge risk.
12: The state government has secured a parcel of land in Rockhampton to house the Queensland Academy for Health Sciences. Once established, it will fast-track local students into careers as doctors, nurses, paramedics and allied health professionals. A joint state-federal investment of $95 million will deliver the academy, set to open from 2028. And a group of researchers have conducted a survey on the declining population of the dugong species. The recent report found only 63 dugongs recorded in the Gulf of Carpentaria compared to 240 in a survey in 2007. Charles Darwin University Senior Research Fellow Rachel Groom says one of the biggest impacts between this period relates to significant weather changes.
15: You know, the significant flooding events we've had in the last 2-3 years, which has brought a lot of flooding and increased sedimentation into that coastal area. And we've also found that, you know, it's been, I guess, unusually windy.
12: Checking finance, the All Ords is up 45 points at 9,205 and one Australian dollar buying 71.6 US cents.
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12: Lions coach Chris Fagan is keeping his cards close ahead of Saturday's qualifying final against the Swans. He's confident co-captain Hugh McCluggage will play big minutes in his injury return, but Fagan won't speculate over who will make way for the star midfielder.
16: It is a final and the stakes are high, so I hope you all understand that I'm probably not going to say what's going on until the team comes out tonight. You know, most of our midfielders end up playing around 75-80% of the game, so I suspect that that's what he'll do.
12: The first qualifying final kicks off tonight, the Dockers hosting the Hawks in Perth. In the NRL, the Broncos will seek to maintain their strong win rate over the Bulldogs at Accor Stadium when the side kicks off round 27 action tonight. And at the US Open, an easy victory for Alex de Minaur in the first round, but Australian female stars struggled. Maya Joint, Taylor Preston and Kim Birrell all eliminated in the second round. That's news and sport.
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4: In Moorooka, there's a southbound crash in the right-hand lane just at Gower Street. Delays on the approach there. The Riverside Expressway has minor inbound delays. Moving well out of the city, Kessels Road has the usual delays at the Logan Road intersection in Upper Mount Gravatt. Elsewhere, the gateway is delay-free both ways from Bald Hills to Stretton. The inner-city bypass trouble-free in and out of the city. The Logan and Ipswich motorway is fine for your east-west trips, and it's a good run to either coast on the M1 and Bruce Highway. I'm Jimmy Clark on Brisbane's traffic leader, T82 4BC.
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12: Sunshine across Brisbane this afternoon with a top of 31 degrees in the city, 33 in Ipswich and 29 on the Bayside, getting down to 17 overnight. Another sunny day tomorrow with a top of 32. Sunshine on Saturday with some light winds, another top of 31, and a warm day on Sunday with a top of 34 degrees. On Moreton Bay, northerly winds up to 20 knots, seas around a metre. Right now, it's 30 degrees at Daisy Hill. I'm Georgia Kondek. 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
2: Now, across Australia. Back to Afternoons with Michael McLaren.
24: Well, if you just dropped by, thank you. And if you've been there for the first full hour, commiserations. No, thank you for being with us. 131873, the open line number if you'd like to take part. We've discussed a few different things, plovers being among them. Although I've got a note here from Trevor, who says, just a heads up, the bird that everyone has been referring to as a plover isn't actually a plover. It's a masked lapwing. A quick Google search should verify this, unless I've missed something from earlier in the conversation. That's from Trevor. Okay, I don't know. I couldn't tell you your average masked lapwing from your stock standard plover, but let's just call them, let's call them masked plovers, because they seem to be robbing people of dignity, if nothing else. I got a note here, a lot of text coming in about this. Shane, I quote him here, he says, I used to have to remove plover babies from drains around a site that I managed. The numbskulls would fall through the gaps in the grates. I mean, that's a little harsh. You know, fluff ball has just come into the world. It's, you know, and mum and dad are busy attacking Helen in Caboolture, you know, so who's going to teach them not to fall through the, you know, human babies do. Anyway, the numbskulls. Fall through the gaps in the grates. That's the only time a plover mum or dad was nice to you, when you were retrieving the kids. As soon as they were out, mum and dad would be straight back to chasing you off. That's from Shane. Some people just can't be helped, Shane. I mean, you know, there's horrible people everywhere. 131873. Dennis, what can you add to this?
25: G'day, how are you?
24: Good, mate, thanks.
25: These masked lapwing plovers, they're a protected species. And it all depends what jurisdiction you're in. If you actually touch their nest, touch the bird, touch their eggs, it could be up to $23,000 fine.
24: Whoa.
25: And if you get it wrong, and there's a different species of plover. I can't remember which one it is now, but they are an endangered species, and you'll probably finish up with 2 years in jail.
24: Hang on. So, how do we know one plover from the next?
25: Leave them alone. They're harmless.
24: Well, yeah, I'm not going to touch them. I don't want to hurt them. But
25: yeah, well, some people do. They go and crush their eggs, and because they think they're scaring their kitties and all this sort of stuff, all they're doing is protecting their eggs and protecting their chicks. That's all they're doing.
24: Just like we would do, I suppose, if someone approached our child. Yeah.
25: Absolutely. But there's no need to destroy the nest, touch the bird. They're fine, and they are a protected species. And if you do damage them and somebody reports you, you could be in a bit of trouble.
24: Okay. Well, we've been warned. I think they're cute. I mean, the whole thing, I don't deny that they can be violent. I just don't know anything about them. But the whole thing reminds me of you remember the scene out of Monty Python, The Killer Rabbit? I think it was The Search for the Holy Grail. They ended up on some smoke-filled mountain somewhere, and they came across the killer rabbit. Remember, have a listen.
0: That's the most foul, cruel and bad-tempered rodent you ever set eyes on.
5: You tit! I saw my arm and I was so scared.
0: Look, that rabbit's got a vicious streak a mile wide. It's a killer.
5: Get stuck.
0: He'll do you a treat, mate.
5: Oh, yeah? Manky Scots git.
0: I'm warning you.
5: What's he do, nibble your bum?
0: He's got huge, sharp... He can leap about. Look at the bones!
5: Go on, boars, chop his head off.
0: Right, silly little beater. One rabbit, two coming right up. Look! Jesus Christ! I warned you.
5: I've done it again.
0: I warned you, but did you listen to me? Oh, no, you knew it all, didn't you? Oh, it's just a harmless little bunny, isn't it?
24: It never gets old. Sounds a little like the old plover. 131873. Well, someone who got the privilege of listening to all of that, of course, is my next guest, the Speaker of the House. Mind you, he's heard worse. 125 years ago, over 32,000 individuals entered a national competition to design what would become the first Australian national flag. Now, in the end, five actually almost identical flags tied for first place. Among them, one designed by a 14-year-old schoolboy from Melbourne. Well, on this very day, 125 years ago, the chosen flag, you know, the one we know, the dark blue background, the white stars, the Union Jack, first unveiled and flown above the dome of the magnificent Royal Exhibition Building in Melbourne. Since then, the Australian flag has remained an enduring symbol of unity and of shared nationhood. So to commemorate the occasion, the Speaker of the House of Reps, Milton Dick, he was at the Royal Exhibition Building where it all started, alongside federal MPs earlier this morning to partake in a ceremonial unfurling of the Australian Parliament House national flag. And, you know, every year they do a wonderful job, the Speaker and the whole group of people, to sort of spread the word about the importance and the symbols and the meaning of this most iconic of national symbols. Anyway, I'm glad to say the Speaker of the House, Milton Dick, is with me on the line. Speaker, thank you for your time.
7: Good afternoon, Michael.
24: Apologies for the killer rabbit, but it did tie into something we played a little earlier. Very unparliamentary language, I understand. Now, to more substantive matters, you've been there at, as I said, where it all started, at that magnificent Royal Exhibition Building in Melbourne this morning. Why do we need to continually remind people about the history of the flag and the symbols and the whole show?
7: Well, you're right, and your listeners may be aware that at 2:30 p.m. On the 3rd of September 1901, that is the first time that our flag was unveiled. And I thought it was important with the 125-year anniversary that we recreate it. Now, our country has changed a lot over those years, but the flag has remained a symbol of our democracy. And I take the responsibilities of being the Speaker incredibly important, and I protect democracy in the chamber and also outside of the House of Representatives. So today was the birthday for our national flag. And Michael, we're one of the few nations in the world, as you indicated with your opening, where our flag was designed by its people as a competition. And I reckon that's worth celebrating. And that's exactly what we did today.
24: Well said. As far as the symbols on the flag, we've got the Federation Star. We I think, have a pretty good sense of what that represents. We've got the Southern Cross because of our position in the southern sky. The Union Jack's the controversial one in some people's minds. You just mentioned there that the flag has a very strong connection to democracy. Is it too much to argue that the Union Jack actually represents the arrival of the democratic mindset, or certainly the modern democratic system, to this continent?
7: Yes, I don't see it controversial in any way at all. I see it as a link to the past and also to the future as well. We've obviously had a rich history for tens of thousands of years with our First Nations people caring for country. But since 1901, when Australia became a federation and our parliament first met on the 9th of May 1901, we've celebrated continuous democracy. We're the 10th oldest country in the world, and we're not a very old nation, but we've got the 10th oldest democracy in the world. And I think that's important. Australia is the best place on earth, no question about that. And we've got to work hard to protect democracy, because democracy doesn't collapse, it crumbles. And one of the things that underpins our democracy is the symbols of authority, the symbols of our Westminster traditions, which are, of course, where the UK comes into the flag as well. You know, I sit in the House of Representatives, and some of the traditions that we do have been going back 500, 600, 700 years as part of the Westminster tradition. And that's upheld those values of freedom of speech, making sure that people have their voices heard. And that's really, to me, what democracy is about, every voice being heard. Now, we've got a challenge on our hands around the world with, you know, democracy sort of under pressure. But I like to think that we're in pretty good hands in Australia when it comes to our democratic traditions, and the flag is one of those. So it was a great honour for me to join with parliamentarians from both sides of the political fence. And I see the flag, Michael, as something that to unite us all, something that we can all believe in. And you see our flags flying in schools. I'm off to school, a school this afternoon with the very flag that we unveiled, so that kids get to learn about that. We see it at sporting championships. We also see it with our veterans taking it overseas as well.
24: Yeah.
7: So it's a powerful reminder of what Australia is.
24: That's brilliantly said. The flag that was unfurled today, this is the one from the flagpole that is normally flying at the Federal Parliament House in Canberra. Is that the largest national flag in the country?
7: It is. It's the size roughly of a double-decker bus, and it sits on a stainless steel construction, which is the largest in the Southern Hemisphere, and flies 24 hours a day, 7 days a week. So I'm the first speaker to actually take one of those flags down and take it on a national road trip, because not all kids will get to have the chance to come to Canberra to see it standing above our democracy. So I want kids to learn about the flag, and we take it out to schools all across Australia, to every corner, and the kids have to learn about the flag, stand in the oval in two lines and gently unveil the flag, and they get to touch that flag that flies above our democracy. It's only one part of improving civics knowledge in this country, but I believe it's an important part.
24: Let me ask you then about civics knowledge. I mean, I remember, I think it was in year five, we did the whole, well, maybe it was year six, actually, we did the whole Canberra thing, you know, get on the bus and down to Parliament House, and our local MP for the school was Philip Ruddock, and so he'd shake your hand and so on and so forth.
7: Yep.
24: You know, and you go to Questacon, you go to the War Memorial and Parliament House. But that still happens today, but are we teaching civics effectively enough?
7: Well, I don't think we are, and 66% of Year 10 students aren't passing the proficiency test when it comes to civics knowledge. So that's almost 2 out of 3 Year 10s. Mm. It's a bit better at Year 6, so I want to change that, and I've written a program called Parliament in Schools. Because you're right, Michael, we get 100,000 kids, just as you did, visiting Parliament House, but 1.1 million who don't. So what are those kids doing in Roma or Karratha or Alice Springs? I want those kids to understand the importance, not politics, of our system of government, rule of law, how our laws are made, why symbols like the flag are important. So I've taken that on a road trip, and today will be my 207th school that I've visited as speaker.
24: Well done.
7: Schools down to 2 students and 1 teacher, border communities, and out to Nullagine, remote communities, and Kangaroo Island, everywhere in between. But I think it's really important not to teach about politics, but to teach about civics, so that people make informed choices. That's what I'm about, and that's what the Schools in Parliament program is. And hopefully, you'll see an improvement in that civics knowledge, which I think is so important with the rise of social media and some of the issues that people are getting their information from. Nothing like standing in front of school kids to get some honest feedback as well.
24: Yeah, that's right. Now, you've been speaking so well about how the national flag is a symbol of unity. I agree with that, although, of course, as we know, in a democracy, people have different points of view. There are a number of people out there that certainly don't see it as a symbol of unity. They see it as a symbol of colonial oppression or whatever they want to impose on it. But as the Speaker and as a member of the Labor Party, does it worry you then that pretty much every press conference that one of your colleagues holds, that you can barely see the Australian flag? I mean, there's the Aboriginal flag, the Torres Strait Islander flag. They tend to be pretty prominently displayed, but yeah, you might get the Australian flag tucked in behind it somewhere, but it doesn't have the prominence it did even 30 years ago at Labor conferences. I mean, what's psychologically going on there?
7: Well, I don't think you need a flag at every press conference for starters. I don't think that's necessary. Obviously, at civic events and when we do events at Parliament House, there's one flag flying above Parliament House. But to also recognise that, you know, for tens of thousands of years, we are also sharing this beautiful continent with First Nations people. I don't think that's a bad thing at all. I think it's a nice thing.
24: Is that not reflected in the flag? I mean, as I said, we've been speaking about how it is a symbol of unity. Is there not enough in it alone?
7: Well, there is one national flag, but I don't think 30 years ago when we decided to also recognise our history, I don't think that's a bad thing as well. But when I have the conversations with people who say, oh, we should change the flag or whatnot, I simply say this: understand the history of our flag. Understand that five pretty much working class kids got together and won the competition. There were tens of thousands of entrants. It was designed by the people for the people, and one of the few flags on earth where that has happened. And understanding, one was as young as 14, and I met a descendant today that we invited along. Ivor Evans was from Melbourne and he helped design the flag. I met his grandson and his great grandson today, and I got them to help me take the flag out, and they were some of the first people to help me unveil it today. Their names, Michael, I think the original designers, have sort of been etched out of time. So yeah. I'm on a mission to give them life again, because I think every Australian kid and every Australian should understand who those five magnificent young people were, and they were mostly all young, who helped design the flag. So when I say that to people who want to change the flag, I say, do your history, learn about the, and most people think, oh, well, I didn't know that. And I think that's part of the story of our flag as well, of telling that rich story about where it came from and what it's been through for 125 years. And yes, the country's changed a lot since it was unveiled 125 years ago today, but so has our parliament, so has the way our laws are made. And we are an emerging and evolving democracy, but we can't forget the foundations of where we came from.
24: That's really well said. I think certainly in that design, those young ones showed wisdom well beyond their age. It's endured to this day, 125 years on to the day. Lovely to speak with you, and thank you very much for your time.
7: Good on you. Thanks, Michael. Happy birthday to our flag.
24: Indeed. Milton Dick, as I said, the Speaker of the House, I think he spoke really well. You might want to have your say about that. 131 873. I mean, like many of you, I'm not that comfortable. In fact, I'm just looking up at Sky News now, and I just had an image of the Treasurer. There's an image of Richard Marles, you know, the Australian flag behind them, but then there's the Aboriginal flag, the Torres Strait Islander flag. Look, I understand why they do it, but flags are symbolic as much as anything else. They communicate something, and not always just in a sort of as a semaphore, but in a unspoken language. And you go to the United States, there's one flag. You go to Great Britain, there's the Union Jack. You know, they're not, well, in Scotland, because they want the whole independence thing, they stand behind theirs, whatever. But generally speaking, there's the Union Jack. You go to France, there's the French flag. You come to Australia, and everywhere you go, there's three flags. Now, if on this flag day, 125 years of the national flag, if, as the Speaker said, and I agree with him, it is a symbol or should be viewed as a symbol of national unity, that includes everybody that lives on this continent. Everybody that is a citizen or inhabits Australia, the nation state. And I think there's enough in the design that a very smart young guy in Melbourne 125 years ago put together for everybody to at least have something in it or on it that they can call their own and own. Okay, they may not like the Union Jack, but I mean, the Southern Cross can represent something. The Federation Star can represent something. I don't really know if we need to have this constant flag reminder of different groups, even though, obviously, historically, the other two flags represent groups that were here well before the European experiment arrived. I mean, all nation states are built on layers of history. I mean, think about Great Britain. The Romans were there. The French were there. All sorts of different people. The Vikings. Yeah, but they don't have Scandinavian flags and Italian flags and, you know, French flags and everything alongside the Union Jack. They've understood they're a nation state. They are the product of millennia of change. We haven't quite arrived at that from the national flag's point of view. Well, we had, and then we went in the other direction. I'm not the end of the world, but symbols are important, certainly for nation states. It's 25 past one.
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24: 28 minutes past one. Plenty of calls about the flag, etc. We'll get to those in a moment. Although Daryl wanted to have something to say about the Varroa mite. He's been hanging on there for me. G'day, Daryl.
29: G'day, Michael. How are you?
24: Mate, I'm well. Thank you.
29: Sounds good. I'm first-time caller.
24: Thank you.
29: I live on the Gold Coast. I heard a few months ago, I'm pretty sure it was on Channel 9, afternoon local news for the Gold Coast, that Queensland scientists have, they're still experimenting but they've worked out a way to kill the varroa mite without harming the bees.
24: Right. What are they using?
29: Yeah. So apparently they're using venom from a Japanese funnel web spider, and there's a spider in Tasmania. They're also using the venom from that. And with the tests, that it's been killing the varroa mite, but it's not harming the bees. I think it's fairly close to coming out. I'm not sure if they're going to spray the hives to protect the bees but kill the varroa mite, but if they can bring it out soon, would be great.
24: Well, yeah, absolutely. Whether it's also able to attack that that resistant version of the mite, which we spoke about, I don't know. I haven't seen the story, but if it is, I mean, all strength to the team behind it, eh?
29: Well, that's right. I mean, I don't know whether yourself or one of your people can maybe look into that story or
24: absolutely.
29: Find out who those
24: yeah.
29: Queensland scientists are, and maybe you can let that guy know you were speaking to before about it.
24: Well, I tell you what, we'll try to get one of the scientists on and have a chat to them. We'll see if we can do even better than that. Yeah. So we'll look into it. Thank you for letting us know, Daryl. That's often how we come across things, because the listeners say, have you seen this? Have you read this? Have you heard this? So I appreciate that, because I hadn't until you got in touch. Warwick's there. G'day, Warwick.
1: Great to speak to you. I love your show.
24: Thank you, Warwick.
1: I was just listening to Mr. Dick talking about the flags. Now, I want to know if someone could tell us how long has the Aboriginal flag been around? Who invented that, and you know, how did it become so prominent?
24: I can tell you, it's been around 56 years because it was invented in 1970, and it was by a bloke called Harold Thomas. So it's sort of new on the scene in the scheme of things.
1: Yeah, so that's what I was thinking. And so I don't know why we embrace it so... why can't we just be under one flag?
24: Well, look, I argue the same thing. I completely appreciate, because it's beyond dispute, that Indigenous people were in Australia before Europeans arrived. I mean, that's just a fact. But Australia wasn't a nation state until... well after the Europeans arrived. Of course, it was a continent occupied by, I think, hundreds of different Indigenous groupings, tribes, clans, whatever you want to call it. And then the Europeans arrived, and we had the Collie of New South Wales, and then Victoria, and so on, and so Tasmania, and then we ended up divided as a group of different colonies. And then in 1901, we federated to become the Commonwealth of Australia. And a modern nation state was born, and modern nation states have symbols, often a flag. Now, we've got a flag, and it represents all of us. Now, I understand some people have a bit of a problem with the Union Jack, because the Union Jack changed the status quo. But, you know, I mean, a realist knows, despite bad things having been done, that if it weren't the British that had arrived, someone else would have. I mean, there's no way a big mineral-rich continent like Australia would just sort of be left like a museum piece, because no other place on the planet has been. So, yeah, it's just a reflection of our reality. And I think we could all survive under the one flag and see at least some parts of that design that reflect us, even if we don't feel tied to all of the parts of the design. But... not everyone agrees with us, Warwick, but that's a democracy for you, and we're strong enough to have the debate and move on. I appreciate your call at 131873. Madeline McNeil's up in the newsroom. G'day, Maddie.
3: Good afternoon, Michael. Australia is sending 15 specialist drone operators to Nepal as the country grapples with catastrophic flooding. Members of Fire and Rescue New South Wales and Queensland Fire Department are included in the response team to help with search and rescue efforts. The federal opposition is vowing to slash the tax on cigarettes by 80% and to make vapes and nicotine pouches prescription free if it wins government. A teenage boy is due in court accused of assaulting a police officer in Sydney's West after being arrested over a brawl, and firefighters are working to determine the cause of a blaze which has caused significant damage to an iconic country hotel near Ipswich. In sport, Aussie Isabella Nicholls has had to withdraw from the final of the Fiji Surf Pro with a foot injury, with Erin Brooks crowned champion. Cole Hausman beat Gabriel Medina to win the men's final. Thanks, Michael. There'll be more news and sport at 2.
4: on Afternoons, a weather update.
24: All right, Brisbane today, sunny and 31 on the river, beautiful. Bow Desert 32, 27 out at the airport, 33 for Gatton and Ipswich, 30 today at Mount Gravatt and Redcliffe 29. Tomorrow, sunny and 32, sunny and 31 on Saturday and sunny and 34 on Sunday. So beautiful weather on the way. Rocky today, sunny and 31, 28 for Gladstone. Tomorrow, 32 and mostly sunny for Rockhampton. Sydney today, a beautiful sunny 27 in the city. In fact, pretty much everywhere, but 26 for Terry Hills and Campbelltown. Bondi just 25 today, but the sun's out everywhere. Tomorrow, similar story, but cooler. Sunny and a top of 22 in town. And then a bit of wind around on Saturday, actually, but a mostly sunny 31. Canberra, sunny and 18 in the capital today, so a bit better than yesterday. Tuggeranong, 19. Mostly sunny on Friday and 18. There could be a few drops of rain, maybe 4 to 10 mil, actually, on Saturday before clearing up on Sunday for Father's Day. Lithgow today, g'day through 2LT. Mostly sunny and 17 for you. Orange, 15. Mudgee, 21. Bathurst, 18. A bit of wind again at Katoomba. It's been blowy the last, 3 days, I think, hasn't it? Top of 18. Springwood, 24 today and sunny. Gorgeous. Sunny tomorrow for Lithgow and 19. Bit of rain Saturday. And Queanbeyan, I hadn't forgotten you, Michael, don't worry. Sunny and 17 today. Bit blowy at Goulburn, though, and 17. And Yass, 16, and

0: 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Paul's at Townsville. G'day, Paul.
1: G'day, mate. How are you?
0: I'm good. Hope you are too.
1: Yeah. Nice and sunny and 25 up here, mate.
0: Gorgeous.
1: Mate, my comment is very similar to the last gentleman in relation to, I think the Australian flag was fought for, like in World War One, World War Two. There are people who have died for that flag. The people that live under that flag should have the respect of the flag for those who've actually fought and died under it. That gives us the freedoms, the liberty, the ability to be able to earn a really good living and prosper as a nation. And I think that is not talked about enough. I think that we lose track that it's the prosperity that comes with the flag. We live in a country that allows anyone to be prosperous.
0: Yep.
1: So when you come here or when you live here, whether it's from the Solomon Islands, Thursday Island, Papua New Guinea, or Indigenous from Outback, we all live under a very prosperous flag. And I think that we need to remember that.
0: I think it's a very good message. Yep. Yeah, very good. Well said, Paul. Good message. Yeah, I mean, this is why flags are symbols, right? And they communicate messages even if it's not written in ink. And when you start to have more than one flag, you are sending a message. You may not be able to control the message, but you're trying to send a message. Now, I think, to be honest, and I'll give the people that have promoted the Aboriginal and Torres Strait Islander flags, I'll cut them some slack and say that I think what they're trying to say is, look, we get not everyone's happy with this one. We acknowledge you were here before this one arrived, so to speak. We're all equal. Here we are. Reconciliation, so on and so forth. I mean, that's one interpretation. There could be another one that says, well, look, you know, we are pushing separatism here and whatever. And for some people, that might be part of the motivation as well. For some politicians, it's probably just about trying to cover all bases and keep everyone happy, and they're probably pleasing none. But as I at risk of repeating myself, and I'm looking at some wonderful texts come in, people making the same point, that there's enough in that one flag that at least everyone should be able to take something out of and feel pride about. So I'm not sure we need more than one officially at, you know, government press conferences and so. I mean, if people want to fly different flags on their own property, well, I mean, that's like, you know, I'm not going to stand in the way about that. But at an official level, yeah, I think one's probably... One will probably do the trick. Seems to work in a lot of other countries around the world. Paul, appreciate your call. We'll take a break and more.
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3: In East Brisbane, there's a crash on Vulture Street at Norman Street with minor delays. Inbound delays on the Riverside Expressway beginning to build back towards the Captain Cook Bridge. Kessels Road has the usual delays at the Logan Road intersection in Upper Mount Gravatt. Elsewhere, the gateway is still delay-free both ways from Bald Hills to Stretton, the inner city bypass, trouble-free in and out of the city. Logan and Ipswich motorway is still fine for your east-west trips, and it's a good run to either coast on the M1 and Bruce Highway. I'm Jimmy Clark on Brisbane's traffic leader, P82 4BC.
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9: Well, we've had one flag to unite us all, one ring to unite them all, and now we've got, of course, one entertainment extraordinaire that does it better than all, Anna Corday. Good afternoon.
10: Good afternoon, Michael. I'll take that. Thank you.
9: You always laugh at the start of this segment. I could say I'm off to a funeral and you'd go, ha-ha. It's just, you know, it's just, see, there you go.
10: I can't help it. It's just the creative ways that you introduce me.
9: We keep listeners on their toes. There's nothing worse than regular segments that are just the same script every week.
10: I agree with you.
9: Nothing worse than that. So to mix it up this week, we're going to actually have some reviews of some good movies, aren't we? And it says here review is embargoed by this. Am I allowed to mention this one?
10: We're allowed to talk about it, but I'm not allowed to give you my official review.
9: Oh, okay. Why is that on my list then? It's called By Any Means.
10: Well, it is the major film that is out this week. But yes, for some reason, despite people being able to go and see it in cinemas right now, they've put a review embargo on it for 7 p.m. And because I did have an advanced screening, I did sadly have to agree to that stipulation. But it is Mark Wahlberg. It is Mark back in the genre that he does best, which is crime dramas. So this is based on true events, real people, to a degree, obviously, as always, they take some liberties. It's set in the 60s in Mississippi during the civil rights movement. The film is centered around a young FBI agent played by Yahya Abdul-Mateen II. He's been in lots of things. And he is paired up with a notorious mafia mobster, Greg Scarpa. We've all probably heard of him, also known as the Grim Reaper. So that's what Wahlberg is playing. And they are paired together to investigate the brutal murders of black civil rights leaders. And the two men couldn't be more opposite. They're divided on all fronts, except for one thing, and that is that the law has its limits, but they don't. So there are some creative methods that are used in this one. But look, as I said, the film is under a review embargo, so I can't annoyingly tell you exactly what I think about it. But
9: maybe, didn't you just give me the review then?
10: No, I just gave you the synopsis.
9: So the synopsis is an embargo. You're allowed to give me
10: a synopsis. Well, the trailer is out there. The brief, information about the film is out there. That information is all out there.
9: So if I was to ask you, did you enjoy it, you can't tell me.
10: Correct.
9: Okay.
10: But what I can say is,
9: let's do it this way. Now, if you enjoyed it, just blink once. And if you didn't like it, blink twice. Okay, I'll ask it. Good. Ready? Anna, did you enjoy the movie? Oh, you didn't. Oh. I'm only joking. I can't see a reviewing people, legal people. I'm
10: not, but if it sounds good to you, you should go and see it. Otherwise...
9: Well, that's just a profound statement if ever I've heard one.
10: Otherwise, I know I'm not allowed to review it until 7 p.m. tonight. It's so specific as
9: well. I'll be at home by then.
10: Otherwise, though, there's Fall 2 Dead Point, which is about two mountain climbers who become trapped thousands of feet above ground on the edge of a cliff. It's a sequel. That is not a film for me. I'm absolutely petrified of heights, and even seeing them on film scares me.
9: So what, they were just left up there at the end of the first film, where they have come back to check in on them? Or? How's that a sequel?
10: It's somehow a sequel. There was a movie a couple of years ago. I didn't see it because I hate heights and I don't like seeing it. There's a scene in that film Apex that came out earlier this year, and Charlize Theron and Eric Banner are on the top of a cliff and it looks down, and that just
9: Vertigo.
10: It set me off. So not watching this one, sadly. But look, if that's not enough, Cars is back in cinemas for its 20th anniversary. So too is Terminator 2 for its 35th. So there are so many options.
9: That's great. Okay, now let's go to streaming because we can't really talk about what's at the movies, and you've probably seen Cars and Terminator before. Yes. Mayday on Apple TV. Are we allowed to talk about this?
10: I'm allowed to talk about this one. The review embargo has lifted on this one, and it actually came as a surprise to me how much I enjoyed this one. Ooh. It's Ryan Reynolds and Kenneth Branagh teaming up for an 80s-style action buddy comedy. So it's set in 1987. Ryan Reynolds plays an American hotshot Navy pilot named Troy, nicknamed The Assassin. He's sent on a top-secret mission into Russia during the Cold War, but the mission fails, literally leaving him stranded in Russia, and that's where he's discovered by a former KGB agent with a passion for American culture named Nikolai. That's Kenneth Branagh's character. And the two of them form an unlikely alliance that could just be the thing that Troy needs to survive. It does sound a bit ridiculous, and it is a bit ridiculous. It's Kenneth Branagh as a gruff Russian with an accent and everything.
9: So
10: it's it's a fast. Well, he's not really known for these, you know, outlandish kind of comedies, but it's a fun choice for him. Ryan Reynolds is doing pretty much what he always does in films. He's pretty much playing himself, but it does work. And look, yeah, like I said, I did not think I would enjoy it as much as I did, but it is what it is. It's fun. It's silly. It's a fun little Friday night movie that's out tomorrow.
9: Okay, so it's a movie. Now, there's a series, this is a sequel, Gentlemen Season 2, that's out today on Netflix.
10: Yes, this is for anyone who loved the first season of The Gentlemen. It's that Guy Ritchie series about an aristocrat named Eddie who inherits his dad's estate, and it turns out to be the home to a huge weed empire. So everyone will be happy to know that the second season of the hit series is here. It is dropping on Netflix today. And so we're picking up 1 year on from Eddie and Susie joining forces to expand Bobby's criminal empire overseas. As always with any dealings in the criminal underworld, though, things ain't easy. Bobby's going a bit rogue. It's making Eddie and Susie question whether they should take action or risk losing it all. It's a cracking show. Theo James, Giancarlo Esposito, Vinnie Jones, Ray Winstone. It's everything that we got served up in season one, dialed up to 11. And if anyone hasn't seen season one, highly recommend going and diving into this gloriously ridiculous drama.
9: Okay, a bit of escapism. Now, Ray Gun. Untold Ray Gun.
10: Breaking Badly.
9: Is it Breaking Badly or Breaking Bad? What
10: It's Breaking Badly. Netflix, yes. Look, I just couldn't ignore this one this week. You know, she was the talk of the 2024 Olympics, as we all know, not just here in Australia, but globally. And this is a behind-the-scenes-ish story of how, you know, this academic landed the opportunity to represent our company, our country at the Paris Olympics in breakdancing, only to score that grand total of zero and become, I guess, a worldwide celebrity. I do use that term loosely. And, you know, the subject of countless memes. And look, watching this, I get the sense that Dr. Rachel Gunn, a.k.a. Ray Gunn, she's still a little bit delusional about the whole shebang. I mean, her husband definitely is. He says he was struck by the beauty of her performance on the world stage. Yeah. Not sure that's what I would describe the kangaroo hop. But look, she does also admit, you know, she was underprepared, way over her head. If that was the case, I mean, I would have quit. But I think that's what the doco does kind of miss a little bit. You know, if she was that over her head and she's admitting that she was over her head, you know, there were a few glaring things.
9: Well,
10: you
9: wanted
10: discussed.
9: To have some sort of deep documentary inquisition about the AOC, did you, and why they let her go and who made that call?
10: it does dive into the fact she did legitimately qualify, and they do say at the qualifying competition she was the best on the day. But it's more of the things where, you know, she's admitting that she was in over her head, she was underprepared, issues with coaching. You know, she changed her routine right before the competition. She knew that she wasn't, you know, putting her best foot hop forward. But look, you'll still be bewildered when you watch this. You'll still feel the same way that you did when you watched her performance at the Olympics.
9: Hang on,
10: but
9: when you say when I watched this, give you a nice very laugh. Presumptive.
10: I think everyone should give it a go. Look, I'm not sure everyone needs a bit of comedy and light entertainment.
9: Yeah, okay. And just follow-up. People asking about Lucky Strike. You've got some news on that?
10: Yes, this is a little PSA because some people were wanting to watch this Scott Eastwood World War II Enemy Lines, you know, during the Battle of the Bulge film. It sadly isn't coming to cinemas, but it is available via premium video on demand. So you can buy or rent it essentially for about $20 on Apple TV or Prime Video. And it's okay movie.
9: Okay, good.
10: It's out now.
9: Well, thank you for all of
10: there
9: that.
10: There you go.
9: And look, next week we'll have a very in-depth review about By Any Means.
10: Yes, I can finally talk about it.
9: I know. Oh, gee, it'd be worth the wait. All right, thanks, Anna.
10: Thank you.
9: Okay, we'll speak next week. Anna Corday.
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9: Thanks for being with us. 5 to 2, let's quickly go back to calls. Peter, g'day Peter.
21: Good afternoon.
9: Hi.
21: I'm 82 year old. When I was in the Cubs at about 8, I had a flagpole and I put the flag up every day and it was a red ensign.
9: Okay, yes.
21: So
9: yes.
21: Where the flag is blue now, it was red. And people don't know anything about the red ensign. It was changed to blue in the Flag Act of 1953. And that's when it became a blue one.
9: Because the red ensign still gets some use in the Navy. Or it did, didn't it?
21: I think that they use a white one, don't they?
9: The Navy use white, but I thought there was some role for the red ensign. But look, I'm not the expert. I tell you who is. And we speak to the flag expert, John Vaughan, vexillographer to the stars. I'll double-check with him, Peter. But, the red ensign, that has been around a long time. You are quite right to point that. You've got a wonderful memory. Thank you for the call, Peter. I've got to rush off to the news. I've got plenty more coming up in the final hour of the program, including what the Coalition want to do with tobacco excise. They want to slash it by 80%.
0: Census night was Tuesday, the 11th of August. There's still time to complete. In the census, every answer matters. Authorised by the Australian Bureau of Statistics, Canberra.
16: In East Brisbane, there's a crash on Vulture Street at Norman Street with a lane closed. Inbound delays on the Riverside Expressway building back towards the Captain Cook Bridge. Kessels Road has the usual delays at the Logan Road intersection in Upper Macrobat. Elsewhere, the Gateway Motorway, delay-free northbound, it has a slow spot southbound through Mackenzie. Logan and Ipswich motorways are fine for your east-west trips, and it's a good run to either coast on the M1 and Bruce Highway. I'm Jimmy Clark on Brisbane's Traffic Leader, 882 4BC.
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34: It's 2 o'clock. Good afternoon. I'm Georgia Kondek.
1: Two drone specialists from the Queensland Fire Department are among a team of 15 Australian experts being deployed to Nepal to support the disaster response. Officers Dale McVee and Matt Herbert will assist local search and rescue crews with aerial surveillance and 3D mapping. McVee says the deployment holds extra significance for him following a recent holiday in Nepal.
2: I feel for the people. I have a close connection with the area, so I'm very pleased, very proud to be able to go over and help now.
3: We would imagine that we'll be over there for a deployment time of a minimum of 14 days. If we can continue to help, we will. We'll stay as long as we need.
1: The numbers of victims have fallen across Queensland, according to the Australian Bureau of Statistics. In 2025, the number fell more than 12,000 on the previous year to 27,411. Attorney General Deb Frecklington says these results highlight the need to keep pushing and to do more.
4: We must continue to work hard on behalf of the victims across Queensland to ensure that victim numbers continue to head in the right direction.
1: Quitting advocates say the opposition's plan to lower cigarette prices and open up vape sales threatens decades of tobacco control. The coalition election plea aims to undercut black market crime by making vapes and nicotine pouches available without a prescription. Cancer Council Australia argues creating a legal market for the devices would drive nicotine use back up. A new national study has found Queensland leads the country for women in business. Data from Gender Index Australia shows women make up 45% of the state's sole traders and 16% of companies are women-led, the highest in the country. Female leadership is the highest in service industries such as art and recreation and accommodation, but Chairperson Tamara Bryden says women are also making big strides in mining.
5: When you look at mining, construction, manufacturing and transport and utilities, actually female leadership across those is 12%, and that actually is the highest nationally. So it's wonderful to see women starting businesses in those sectors that are a little bit non-traditional.
1: And a Royal Australian Air Force Globemaster has taken to the skies over Brisbane for a rehearsal flight ahead of Saturday's River Fire. The Super Hornets will conduct their practice flight around lunchtime tomorrow. To finance, the All Ords is up 41 points at 9,202 and one Australian dollar buying 71.7 US cents.
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1: Alex de Minaur has progressed on an otherwise tough day for our Aussies at the US Open. Craig Gabriel is in New York.
7: Wu Yibing has taken two Australian scalps in back-to-back matches. In the first round, he accounted for Adam Walton, and Wu gave James Duckworth little or no opportunities after the first set and downed him 7-5, 6-3, 6-1, which put the Chinese player into the third round. Arina Sabalenka barely raised a sweat. She dropped only two games to unheralded Polina Yatsenko. Karolina Mukova was even more convincing, beating Katie Bolter 6-1, 6-love. Alex de Minaur won his first round, while Ben Shelton and Daniil Medvedev are into the third round. Craig Gabriel, New York.
1: Round 27 of the NRL kicks off tonight with the Bulldogs hosting the Broncos in a dead rubber. Meantime, Jai Arrow will take to Allianz Stadium tomorrow night for his 100th game for the Rabbitohs when they meet the Roosters. An injury has denied Aussie Isabella Nichols the chance to compete for the Fiji Surf Pro title. She finished runner-up to Erin Brooks after withdrawing from the final. That's the latest news and sport.
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16: In East Brisbane, there's a crash on Vulture Street at Norman Street with a lane closed there in minor delays. Riverside Expressway is a little bit slow inbound towards Hale Street. Kessels Road has the usual delays at the Logan Road intersection and up in Mount Gravatt. Elsewhere, the Gateway Motorway still delay-free northbound, has a slow spot southbound through Mackenzie. for Logan and Ipswich motorways are fine for your east-west trips, and it's a good run to either coast on the M1 and Bruce Highway. I'm Jimmy Clark on Brisbane's Traffic Leader, 882 4BC.
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1: Sunshine across Brisbane this afternoon. A top of 31 in the city, 33 in Ipswich and 29 on the Bayside, getting down to 17 degrees overnight. Another sunny day tomorrow with a top of 32 degrees. Sunshine on Saturday, another top of 31. And a warm day on Sunday, reaching a top of 34. On Moreton Bay, northerly winds up to 20 knots, seas around a metre. Right now it's 28 degrees at Greenslopes. I'm Georgia Kondek. There'll be more news at 2:30 on Brisbane's 4BC.
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11: Yeah.
33: Back to Afternoons with Michael McLaren.
12: Okay, a very mistimed piece of cake, but I've got it down. Thank you. Good to be with you. 131873. Speaking of food, you know, for the first time in years, last night, as part of the roast, I cooked parsnip. Gee, it's good. And I haven't had parsnip in, I don't know, 10 years maybe. Tastes good when you cook it properly. You know, it's got to be cooked a while, and you've got to cut that nasty core out of it and all that. But beautiful taste. Anyone out there still buying those? I saw one at Harris Farm, I think, and there's a huge-looking thing, like a gourd. I thought, oh, I'll give that a go. Why not? And I'm glad I did. I'm glad I did. If you like sweet potato, I think you'd like it. I don't think Joel's ever had. Have you ever had parsnip, Joel? No, you wouldn't have, no. No, it was good. I enjoyed it. 131873. Again, speaking of food matters, it's a rather tragic segue, but I'll give it a go anyway. Now, there was a story earlier in the week on the ABC about cabbage out of China. Now, I sort of, as a rule, I'll be accused of being a xenophobe, but I don't eat food that comes out of China. I don't trust it. I'm sorry. I don't trust it. And there's been so many stories over the years about this and that being added to the food, melamine in milk and who knows what, I think, well, I don't need it, so I'm not going to run the risk. And there's a reason why the wealthy Chinese people buy the food that we send them and pay a lot of money for it, because they know it's quality. I'll take their lead. Anyway, as they say here, the Chinese authorities have confirmed that earlier in the week, several Napa cabbages from their largest cabbage-producing region had tested positive for traces of the cancer-causing chemical formaldehyde. So this is why I don't eat produce that comes from China. The colourless toxin, often used in embalming to slow down decomposition, it's now been found in cabbages, reportedly to keep the veggies fresh during transport in warm summer and autumn months. Now, the use of formaldehyde, as the ABC reminds us, to keep food fresh is strictly prohibited in China, and officials have launched nationwide market checks for more potentially contaminated vegetables. The South Koreans, I think, import a lot of Chinese cabbage, so they're now on alert. But it's already sparked widespread anger and panic across China and in other countries where China export a lot of their cabbages. As I said, just buy, be war, caveat emptor. Just, if you want cabbage, buy one that's grown here. But, yeah. As I said, there's just been so many stories over the years about really, really horrible things. Now, I'm not saying that everything we've done on our farms has been tickety-boo. It hasn't. I know. But I tell you what, 10 out of 10 times I'd eat our stuff. Lyle says baked parsnip to die for. It's good. It was good. It was really good, actually. I'll be going and buying another one, I can tell you. Absolutely. 131873. Now, later in the hour, I'll be joined by John O'Dunham, Senator John O'Dunham, who won't be a senator for much longer. I think he's retiring either at the end of this year or certainly before the next parliamentary term gets underway. He's from the Coalition, of course. He'll jump on and let us know the details of this tobacco excise policy that they've been announcing today. It's been criticised by the government, although I don't think the criticism carries too much oomph. I think everyone understands that the illicit market is on a tear and that more of the same simply isn't good enough. And as I said earlier, and I'll play the audio for you when I speak with John O'Dunham, but there was Tanya Plibersek on, I think it was Sky this morning, asked by Laura Jays about this, and said, oh, it's terrible. This is going to kill people. Well, you know, it's a rather silly comment, I would argue, on more than one level. But equally, the inference is that the more we hike excise, the fewer people are going to smoke because it becomes prohibitively expensive. Well, we've now got the black market, which, of course, dispels that theory straight away. Okay. However, if we just indulge Tanya Plibersek for a moment, I suppose the follow-up question would be, okay, well, if that's your logic, Tanya, then why don't we make the excise $500 a packet? Why don't we just go crazy, even more so than we have, so that only incredibly wealthy people could ever afford to buy cigarettes? Because then you'd be saving lots of lives, under your logic, wouldn't you, Tanya? Yeah, I mean, but why stop at $40-something a packet when you can times that by 10 or 100? I do. Why don't you make $1 million a packet? That'll do the trick. I mean, it's just idiocy. But this is all they've got. So, you know, what do they say? You can lead something to water, but you can't make a drink. I mean, you can show the government ministers the facts about what's happening out there with the tobacco trade. Doesn't mean they're going to realise that they're the problem. Sometimes it's just too hard, isn't it? 131873, back to calls. Mario. Hello, Mario.
11: Yes. Hello.
12: Hi.
11: Just on your cabbages out of China, we've got to remember that all the spring rolls and dim sims and dumplings that come frozen, a lot of them come from China or from other places that would import cabbages from China, and then they end up on our shelves. So it's a bit of a concern.
12: Well, yeah, okay, that's true. But, I mean, I don't buy those things, so I can avoid it. But
11: neither do I, but they do sell lots of them.
12: Yeah, they do, because they're popular. The majority of food that's grown in China is fine, but there's just been this track record where I'm not willing to run the risk, particularly if I don't have to, so I don't.
11: Well, I'm in the same boat as you there.
12: Yeah, do you grow anything at home, or do you just you go to the shops and buy everything?
11: Work in fresh produce, so
12: Well, you're biased then, Mario. Right? Yeah. But I'm propping up your bank balance, so I agree with you. Good of you to call. Thank you, Mario. Appreciate it. That's a good point you raise. 131873. Damien, beautiful Molly Mook. Hi, Damien.
13: Mate.
12: G'day.
13: How are you? Good.
12: Good.
13: Just a quick call going back to the flag that you were talking about before. I was just recently overseas with paddlers from, you know, representing Australia in the World Championships.
12: Yes.
13: And same thing. Our sleeve had three flags on it.
12: Really?
13: Yeah. The Aboriginal, Torres Strait, and then the Australian flag. But the Australian flag actually wasn't a flag. It was a map of Australia with the Australian flag through it. So it was, I don't know if that's disrespectful in any way, shape or form, but it was just interesting with, you know, all the other countries there that, you know, have one flag and they're certainly united. But, it was just interesting that all our uniforms had that on it.
12: And I assume that was just something that was given. There was no discussion or anything about the design or how it was done.
13: Yeah, that's right. It's obviously come from associations or something that may need to follow guidelines or something that's been put out from stuff that's above our pay grade, I suppose. But, it's just a bit disappointing. I agree with all the callers that, you know, people have fought and died for the flag.
12: Yep.
13: And it certainly means something to all of us. But Yeah, interesting.
12: I'm glad you raised that. Thank you, Dave. Oh, just before you go, how did you guys go in the championships?
13: Well, I was this one. I was there as a bit of a boat boy helping. Last year, I raced and we got fourth. But
12: that's good.
13: This year, the teams did well. Did really, really well. Australia was sort of punching well above its weight. It was for outrigger paddling.
12: Yep.
13: So as far as the medal tally, Tahiti showed everyone how to do it properly. Tahiti, New Zealand, the US, and then Australia was well and truly up there. So
12: good on us.
13: We did well.
12: Well done. Yeah. Well, thank you for sharing that. Appreciate it, Damien. Have a lovely day. 131873. Good note here from Chris, who says, I think it was Graham Ross that warned us that a lot of our berries, certainly things sold here, grown here, are sprayed with a certain dangerous insecticide. I mean, this is true. As I said, I don't trust everything we eat. We don't have a completely squeaky clean track record. But, you know, day after day, I take our track record over that of China when it comes to fresh produce. That's not to say that there are some things we use that maybe we shouldn't. You look at our standards compared to the European standards, for example, and we do still look reasonably lax in some respects. And I'm not going to go into the whole Roundup debate because I don't know all the details, but there are a number of places around the world which have prohibited the use of that insecticide, but not Australia. I'm not saying we're the gold standard. I wouldn't make that claim. I don't think we are. 131873. Andrew. Hi, Andrew.
14: Hello. Good afternoon. And I love your show, mate.
12: Thank you, mate. Thanks for listening.
14: Just in regards to the flag, you were talking to a guy earlier on the phone and it tickled me nerve when you... Well, first of all, I'd like to acknowledge that the Aborigine people have gone through a lot of trauma in the past.
12: That's true.
14: But in saying that, before Australia became a nation, it was full of tribes. And I disagree with the terminology of First Nations people, and it should be written as the nation's first people, because beforehand they were tribes, not a nation. And I just wanted to put that to reference, that's all.
12: Yeah, I understand what you're saying. Okay, I hadn't heard it put that way, but you could certainly make that case that instead of saying First Nations, we talk about the nation's first people. That puts the emphasis back on the modern nation as being the nation of... Yeah, I get that. Look, I mean, people might say it's semantics or splitting hairs, but words matter. I think you could make that case, Andrew. Thank you for the call, and thank you for listening. Ray's in Brisbane. G'day, Ray.
15: Yeah, g'day, Michael.
12: Yeah.
15: Yeah, I agree entirely with Andrew. Just that was going to be my point, too, talking about the flag. There should be one flag. And also, I agree with entirely. As far as I'm concerned, the First Nation was 1901 when we formed the Commonwealth of Australia before the states amalgamating together, mate. And I've also got my father, grandfather and grandfather all fought to preserve this country. They fought under the one flag in World War One, World War Two, and I feel strongly about it because it's a fact that all the... evidence shows that, I mean, the Aboriginals migrated here 60,000 years ago. That's been established. And they migrated across here to the Great Gowanda. And they were, as you said earlier, they were a whole lot of 26 different tribes. They were all, you know, hunter-gatherers. They certainly, for their purposes, I felt that it wasn't just First Nation, like that last caller said. I thought that 1901 is the actually First Nation that we've all formed together. We love our flag. I'm proud of my forebears that protected us from the invasion, and particularly with Dad, with the last war, was very close with the Japanese. Dad,
12: it was.
15: Dad had to disarm a lot of the prisoners of war, and in their pockets was all the occupation money, Michael. They had occupation money ready to take over Australia, signed by the Japanese Emperor Hirohito, all the different values, 5 yen, 10 yen, 15 yen. So they had their pockets filled with occupation money. That's how close we were. They were being invaded, and so I just want to make that point. First Nation should be 1901. We just had the 125th anniversary of the flag, and it was designed, created by those wonderful young kids and people. So that's my feeling.
12: Yeah, good. No, you've expressed it very clearly and very well, and I thank you for doing that, Ray. That's what Open Line Radio is about. And if people disagree, they can call and disagree, and we do it respectfully. And that's the nature of the democracy. And I mean, that's the democracy that your dad and others fought to preserve. And so we thank them, and that's why we say lest we forget. Because if it wasn't for incredible people like that, it would be a very different story today, no doubt about it. Thank you. Appreciate it, Ray. Call any time. 131-873, the open line number. A lot of texts. Oh, Chris, I appreciate your text. I think I said Roundup was an insecticide. He's right, it's a herbicide. It kills weeds, plants. It's not after the insects. Thank you. Appreciate that. That's quite right, Chris. Thank you for that. A lot of other texts coming through about the flags and all these other things. We'll get to those shortly as well. Now, some people want to know about parsnips. Elizabeth says, parsnips are good if baked, but not so nice if steamed. I think that would be right. I'd never even thought of steaming the parsnip. Baked was beautiful. Beautiful. Really, what Joel, you should try this. Joel's sitting here with a sort of curled up nose. Oh, what's that foreign food? It's beautiful. What have you written? Parsnip looks like a poor man's carrot. Well, no. Did you know, Joel, this is going to blow your mind, that the original carrots weren't orange? Did you know that? They were purple. So with that now known, what do you think the orange carrots are? Middle-class man's carrot? Yeah, no. Different taste, different texture, and the original carrots were purple. Graham Ross confirmed that. They're purple. You can still buy the purple ones, but now you have to pay more for them. Why do we genetically modify them to make them orange? Olivia, you know everything. Why did we do that? You don't know. Okay, well, someone will know. Any carrot experts out there? Any rabbits listening? Why did we go to all that trouble to make carrots orange when originally they were purple? Something to do with the colour of the water when you boiled them and people go, ooh, purple. I don't know. Why are we even talking about this? We'll take a break. We'll come back and do a whole lot more.
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12: Look, my guess is another three rolling hours of killer plover coverage, but look, I might be wrong. Hello, Carla.
2: I love a plover.
12: I mean, you got to. They're protected species. But, I mean, I've never been attacked by one, but I'm getting all these notes today about just how vicious these things are.
2: They are. And they're an amazing plover. I have a renewed appreciation for them because they – and I always used to think, how dumb are these birds? They would make their nest in the middle of our paddocks, and then I'd have to go in and clean the paddocks out and mark them out, and I would get dive-bombed all the time.
12: Yeah.
2: And it's a smart thing. It's a, what do you call it, like an evolutionary thing. They do it into open spaces because they have eyes that actually can move around the side. So they've got excellent peripheral vision so they can see when a predator is coming, and they go in those open spaces so that they have excellent fields of vision. So I have a renewed appreciation for the plover, although as a 10-year-old, they were frightening.
12: Okay. Yeah, maybe I've just been lucky. I mean, we had magpies. I don't think I've ever been swooped. I don't think I've ever been swooped by any bird, come to think of it.
2: I don't know whether you spend enough time outdoors.
12: No, plenty. I'm just nice to birds, you know.
2: Are you? Because they remember as well.
12: People. They do.
2: Magpies do. They only attack certain people.
12: Yeah. Well, see, I've got a text here from someone who says, look, there's this debate, are they lapwings or are they plovers? And this person says, look, overall they are both idiots. They even nest in the middle of the busy roundabout. Now, with an attitude like that, the plover, I mean, you know, word gets around the plover community. They'll attack someone like that for that.
2: Yeah, that's right. Give us his number.
12: Yeah. That's well, I won't be doing that. But yeah, I know. Now, on a serious note, what are you talking about after three?
2: Well, we're talking about Brisbane Stadium. The trademark for the 2032 Olympic venue is Brisbane Stadium has been rejected. Which is, you know, it's a bit of a blow because GICA, of course, the Games Independent Infrastructure and Coordination Authority, better known as GICA, they were hoping to hold the term Brisbane Stadium, but it hasn't qualified for trademark protection. So we'll speak to a trademark lawyer about this because obviously the Olympics, you can't have anything that's commercially tied. Of course, we know it as Lang Park, but it's now Suncorp Stadium.
12: It's like the FIFA World Cup.
2: Well, exactly. No, FIFA, you can name anything. I thought you could just like even name the popcorn you eat at FIFA.
12: Can't they take
2: money from everyone?
12: No, they take, well, they do, but that means that the existing sponsors and whatever lose their naming rights for the tournament.
2: For the tournament only. Well, yeah. the Olympics is, you know, different. There can be no commercial sponsorship, so that's why they went with Brisbane Stadium, but we're not allowed to call it that for some reason.
12: Why don't you call it Stadium of Brisbane?
2: Oh, you know what?
12: I'll put it to them
2: and see if it's enough of a change.
12: Flip it around. Well, just misspell Brisbane slightly.
2: Brisbane. Like Vegas Stadium.
12: The Americans, what they call it, the Brisbane Stadium. They go, oh, wow, we'll go to Brisbane.
2: I don't know if that'd get through the keeper.
12: Fantastic. All right, well, we will be listening after three.
3: 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Got something you want to say? You're in the right place. 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
16: In East Brisbane, a crash on Vulture Street at Norman Street is now cleared. The Riverside Expressway just minor inbound delays towards Hale Street. Kessels Road has the usual delays at the Logan Road intersection at Upper Mount Gravatt. The gateway is still delay-free northbound. It's under speed southbound now from Belmont to Rochdale. Logan and Ipswich motorways are fine for your east-west trips, and it's a good run to either coast on the M1 and the Bruce Highway. I'm Jimmy Clark on Brisbane's Traffic Leader, 882 4BC.
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12: Maddie has all the news. Hi, Maddie.
27: Hi, Michael. 15 specialist drone operators from Australia have been sent to help search and recovery efforts in Nepal as police work to identify victims of the flooding disaster. The federal government says concerns are growing for the 38 Australians still unaccounted for. Telstra has been fined $277,000 for failing to protect customers from SIM card fraud. More high-visibility police will be deployed to combat Sydney's underworld violence following two fatal shootings, which were cases of mistaken identity. And a Royal Australian Air Force Globemaster has taken to the skies over Brisbane for a rehearsal flight ahead of Saturday's River Fire. In sport, Queensland's finally named a replacement for State of Origin coach Billy Slater. Former Maroon star Darius Boyd will take over from Slater on a two-year deal. Thanks, Michael. There'll be more news and sport at 3.
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12: Let's catch up with Scott Phillips from The Motley Fool, fool.com.au. Now, Scott, after the end of a 12-month hiatus in trade on the ASX, corporate travel management shares have crashed 82%. What's this story?
28: Michael, good afternoon. I'm feeling that pain too, by the way, because I'm a corporate travel shareholder and you should know that in advance of what I'm about to say. Mate, this is huge. The business was accused, and I suspect we can almost say accepted, that they overcharged customers by hundreds of millions of dollars, particularly in the UK and Europe, over quite a few years. And basically, company's shares remained suspended for more than a year while they had forensic accountants go through absolutely everything and find evidence where it found of that overcharging. Good news, no overcharging found or nothing material in Australia or US or New Zealand, but massive amounts in the UK. So $222 million of UK customer liabilities were eventually identified by the company. That's been repaid. The company had to release 2 years of financial statements. Such was the drama. Last year, a massive, massive loss. Now, it wasn't trading well. That loss was handed down, but they reported that. This year, a slight profit, a $17.7 million. Shares, as you say, down 82%. Absolutely brutal fall. The question really is, what does this company look like when it's charging at appropriate rates in an appropriate way? Revenue seems to have held up. The company's customers seem to have hung around. It even won a UK contract from government in the last few months. So the company hoping desperately, and frankly shareholders as well, that that they can get back to reasonable levels of profitability. Right now the market's saying, yeah, we don't trust you just yet. You're worth something. Some people, by the way, thought their shares might have been worth less than a dollar. They were trading a little bit under $3 just recently. So on one level, not as bad as it could have been. $2.86 the current share price. So yes, massive, massive fall. If you do the wrong thing, not only did they have the proper write-down, but to pay all that money back, they actually had to go to the banks and say, we need some more money, please. Can we borrow some cash? They didn't have that much cash on hand to pay back what was many years of overcharging. But as I said, shareholders hoping this is the case of the decks now being cleared and back to normal trading. The share market not quite so sure, at least for now, and hence the very large fall in share price.
12: Yeah, okay. Now, oil's still a bit of a problem. Markets and dollar, hey?
28: Oil is still a problem. The best thing we can say is it's taken a little bit of a breather. Still above $95, but down about 0.4% in today's trade. Not enough, of course. We need to be much, much

0: I don't know. I mean, I don't know. I don't think he said he went out for dinner. So maybe it wasn't that posh, but Mitch, dear, oh dear. Now, purple carrots, etc. This is from Peter. He says, the original purple carrot contains anthocyanin, which also can be found in red cabbage and berry fruits. Anthocyanin are flavonoid antioxidants. Anthocyanins attract pollinators and, depending on soil pH, change colour. That is blue or red. Plant breeders change the colour of carrots to improve the appearance and the taste. There you go. Okay. So all of those people say, oh, we don't like genetic modification. Well, are you eating orange carrots? Don't have a problem with it there, do you? A lot of feedback about the flag. Now, a number of people I should mention earlier, thank you for all the people that wrote in and called in earlier about the red ensign. It is the flag used by the Merchant Navy. I said the Navy. I should have said, and you're quite right, the Merchant Navy. A few people have said, actually, tell you what, if we change that to the national flag, it'd certainly stand out. It'd certainly stand out compared to all the other Pacific Islands and the others that use the Union Jack on the navy blue background, which is true. Different points of view, though, about the whole issue. I'm always willing to, show the diversity of opinion. That's what a show like this is about. Wendy says, Michael, we urgently need to change the Constitution to include our wonderful first inhabitants, along with a new flag that represents modern Australia. A couple of people have made a point along those lines. Thank you for taking the time to be in touch. I don't agree. My opinion's one among hundreds of thousands. 131-873, the open line number. Now, another big issue around today, of course, is cigarette excise. And as you've heard, the Coalition of Today released plans to deal with the illegal cigarette black market that has been flourishing, and really only because of exorbitant tobacco excise. Now, some say, well, how do you know that? Well, it's logical. If legal cigarettes were affordable, why would people run the risk of becoming petty criminals by buying the knockoff stuff? It's obvious. And the reason legal cigarettes are not affordable for many is because of government tax. Now, Angus Taylor this morning announced that he'd slash the tobacco excise by 80%. So he's serious about this and will legalise vapes and nicotine pouches in the process. Now, I think a lot of people, certainly smokers, would say, yeah, okay, the 80% thing, well done. Legalising vapes, okay, well, the prohibition hasn't worked. The pouches? I don't know. Anyway, if elected, the Coalition would also commit $200 million, though, to joint federal and state funding to target organised crime. It comes 2 weeks after One Nation announced their policy, which was to slash the tobacco excise by 75%. The opposition Treasury spokesman Tim Wilson said that the cut to the excise would raise about $2 billion in government revenue each year. I mean, that's an assumption. That's modelled, but it might be right. Not everyone agrees. Surprise, surprise. Social Services Minister Tanya Plibersek was on Sky this morning speaking with Laura Jays. Now, she had a bit of a different take on News 24 this morning about this. Here's Tanya.
1: What's wrong with that plan?
2: It will kill people. Like, seriously, we have some of the lowest smoking rates in the world because cigarettes are expensive. If we drop the price of legal cigarettes, what's to say that organised crime doesn't drop the price of illegal cigarettes? Are we really going to be in a race to the bottom with criminal organised gangs?
0: I mean, that's just hopeless. I mean, it really is silly. To say, yeah, we've got some of the lowest smoking rates in the world because of the price. Yeah, okay, fine. But Tanya, the horse is bolted. I mean, open your eyes. Open your eyes. We might have some of the lowest smoking rates in the world because the price of legal cigarettes is so exorbitant. But I'll give you the tip. You walk outside your electoral office and go a few doors down or whatever, you'll find a shop that's selling them for about $14 a packet. And that's where the smokers are now buying them. I mean, it's just hopeless. Anyway, John O'Dunham's the Shadow Minister for Home Affairs and Immigration. He's with me on the line. John, good to speak.
3: Michael, it's good to be back.
0: Thank you. I mean, Tanya, let's deal with Tanya Plibersek first. I mean, that was one of the dumbest things I've heard this week, and there's been plenty of dumb things said.
3: I tell you what, you want to know what's killing people? Fire bombings, innocent people being caught up in gangland warfare driven by illegal tobacco in this country. And so when smoking rates are going up under this system, doing nothing is not an option. If you're serious about driving down the number of people smoking, you have to get back to a regulated model where the cigarettes and tobacco products in this country are sold on legal terms. 80% of the smokes people inhale across this country are out of illegal cartel operations. And this

0: is the kind of thing Tanya Plibersek is turning a blind eye to. No one, I accept smoking is a bad habit. It's terrible. It does cause ill health. But I'll tell you what, doing nothing means more people are going to die. I was in Melbourne this morning and we were meeting with business owners from the Vietnamese community in Richmond and Abbotsford there, where a firebombing of an illegal tobacco shop in Victoria Street there tore through 10 business premises. There was a woman there who had all her money invested in a nail and beauty clinic, and she's on her knees now because of this illegal trade. She's an innocent bystander, and this is the kind of thing that current policy proposals are turning a blind eye to.
1: Yeah. Legal cigarettes kill people. Illegal cigarettes kill people as well. The fact of the matter is we don't want anyone smoking if possible, but they do, it's legal. And so if they're going to do it, it's better for everybody if they do it the right way rather than the wrong way, if I can put it that way. Because at least if they have health problems or deleterious impacts from smoking and they're paying excise, that money tends to go back in the health system to help them. If they're buying it from the corner shop because it's coming from a freight from the Middle East or something, they're not contributing anything to their upkeep.
0: No, they're definitely not. If they're contributing to anything, it may well be to finance terror-related activities overseas or even here. Mm. This is the kind of thing we need to be aware of. And as you said in your opening remarks there, people are, when they're going and buying their $14 packet of cigarettes from the local convenience store illegally, they are committing a crime. And they are supporting others who are committing crimes. They are supporting behaviour that I've just described. Firebombings, we have seen people killed, innocent Australians killed, because they've been in the wrong place at the wrong time when this gangland warfare because of illegal tobacco is occurring. And so we do need to cripple the business model. That's what this is about. If we can drive down their capacity to rake in profits by slashing the excise by 80%, bringing down the cost of legal cigarettes, then, of course, you are going to see a behavioural change where people will go for the legal product. That is what our modelling suggests people will do at that price point.
1: Let me ask you. I mean, it's an assumption, but I think it's a fairly safe assumption. Okay, so 80%. When was that figure landed on? Because there's a little suspicion that One Nation sort of gazumped what was coming from you guys, and they said, "Oh, we'll do 75," and says, "Oh, we can do better than that. We'll go 80." I think it's a sensible figure. It's the bigger the better, really. Here, but when was that finalised?
0: Well, two of my colleagues, Richard Colbeck and Mary Aldred, have been working on a paper on this for an extended period of time, and their paper recommended up to 80%. We've gone through and done modelling with the Parliamentary Budget Office around what impact, behavioural impact and revenue impact each of the various cuts would have, different figures, up to 80%, and we've determined that is the best one. We've agreed on that in recent days, but a lot of work has gone into that. I will also point out that, of course, at the press club, I think it was Pauline Hanson suggested they'd cut excise by 50%. It then changed to 75%. We've done the work, we've done the modelling, and we believe that is the right point to get to really cripple this illegal trade. But you can't do that alone. You've then got to invest in law enforcement.
1: That's why we're saying we would invest
0: $200 million in helping the ABF, the Border Force, the AFP, Federal Police and other agencies to clamp down on, in partnership with state and territory agencies and police forces, to kill off this industry.
1: Talk to me a little about some of the other aspects of this. I'm thinking particularly here the re-legalisation of vapes and these nicotine pouches, which are now sort of becoming a little more popular. There will be some concern, particularly with the last one there, that sends the wrong message in what is a nascent aspect of the smoking industry. What's the argument for legalisation?
0: Well, the problem is, as we've learnt over many decades, and I think probably the last century, prohibition doesn't work. And we've seen, of course, that people are accessing these items illegally anyway. And sadly, given the unregulated nature of it, and people being able to buy it in brown paper bags under the counter, whatever, there's no proof of identification required, etc. There's no rules around the trade of these things. Kids are getting it. And goodness knows what's in some of the materials that are being sold through this unregulated trade. So these items need to be dealt with in the same way we deal with cigarettes, locked up behind the counter, plain packaging, not on display for people to see, so they're not attractive. If you deal with them the same way, we will be able to do what Tanya Plibersek was referring to about having lower smoking rates in the world. That is because of some of the measures. I don't think the excise, sadly, we've gone too far with that. But in terms of plain packaging and locking them up behind the counter, having a regulated model, we will achieve the same outcome with these other substances if we treat them the same way. Locked up, behind the counter, plain packaging, and that way they're out of reach of minors and people that shouldn't be accessing them.
1: Look, I agree, except having said that, Jono, I then sort of contradict my own mind here because I think all of that's very logical, but then I'm not in favour of regulating or legalising or whatever you want to say different illicit products like cocaine or cannabis or whatever. And yet, I don't think you are either. So if prohibition doesn't work with a vice like cigarettes, and it's been proved it doesn't, as we've seen, that unregulated markets fail, which we're seeing, then why don't we apply the same logic to other vice products like those I just mentioned?
0: Well, I would argue that the products we're talking about here, vapes and nicotine pouches, are very different to cocaine and indeed very different to marijuana too, which is a gateway drug for a range of other very insidious substances. We are talking about a very different class of product here. And I'm not a smoker. I'm not a vapor. I'm not a nicotine pouch user.
1: Nor am I. But I think there would be a few people that started smoking young that, in essence, that was their gateway drug to marijuana, and then that was the gateway drug then to something else.
0: Quite possibly, but I think the difference between a drug like, for example, cocaine and vapes and nicotine pouches is very different. So I don't think we can apply the same logic here to those sorts of things. It is a different class of substance we're talking about with very different outcomes. But the reality is the prevalence of nicotine pouches and vaping. I mean, when you walk out of your studio at the end of your program today, I'm sure you're going to encounter half a dozen people on the street puffing those big vapor clouds of whatever it is after they've inhaled from their vape. It is out there, it is common, it is prolific. Having this unregulated illegal market is something that is not helping our country at all, and this is why we want to change it, to cripple this crime cartel arrangement Labor are letting rip in our country.
1: Okay, just quickly, I agree. Angus Taylor this morning was saying, look, the horse has bolted. He's right. I mean, we know he's right. And that, you know, a packet of 30 legal can cost up to $60 or something. The black market option can be as little as $12, maybe $14. Depends, some are 20 or 16 or something. But with the 80% reduction in excise as you propose, what would the price of a pack of 30 come down to, the legal price, under a Liberal government?
0: Well, it would be comparable, and it depends on the cigarette.
1: Depends on the brand.
0: For example, it does depend on the brand and the type, and I'm no expert on types of cigarettes, etc. But the point is, you know, for a pack of 20 is the figure I've been operating off. You're paying about roughly just over $30 in excise for that packet. Under our cut of 80%, that excise would drop to $6 for the pack of 20, which would put it at a very comparable rate to illegal cigarettes. And I should also mention we've, as part of this announcement, said we would invest $60 million in letting people know you buy illegal cigarettes, you are supporting criminal activity. You're funding crime gangs, and goodness knows what they'll be up to, but you're committing a crime yourself. Aside from all the health problems associated with smoking, we need to get people off the illegal stuff. We need to get people off it altogether. But if you're going to smoke, please, you've got to go the legal way, not the illegal way.
1: Yeah, it's a good message, and even better, try to quit. But
0: indeed.
1: It's easier said 100%. Than done, I know that. Look, good to talk. Thank you. Appreciate your time, Jono.
0: Take care, Michael.
1: All the best. John O'Dunham there, the Shadow Minister for Home Affairs and Immigration. It's 10 to 3.
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1: Now, speaking of Bibiana's at Jural, I've got a $250 restaurant voucher to Bibiana's in Jural on the line if you'd like it. 131873, track of the day. Now, of course, it is the perfect excuse to gather, celebrate and enjoy Bibiana's. 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So I can't imagine why you wouldn't want to go. But if you want the $250 voucher, answer me this. Sweden famously changed which road rule? On this day in 1967, the Swedes, they thought they'd mix things up a bit. On this day in 1967, what road rule did they famously change? On this day in 1967, if you think you know the answer, or you certainly do, 131873 is a little thinking music.

0: All right, if you didn't know the answer, 131873, I'll get the team to grab a winner off air and we'll wrap it up after this.
1: Traffic. Got something you want to say? You're in the right place. 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
2: In Carindale, we've got a crash on Creek Road at Wynn Stanley Street with delays on the approach. Gateway Motorway building now northbound through Brackenridge. Southbound, it's under speed from Murray to Rochdale. Riverside Expressway is on the brakes inbound towards Howell Street. The Western Freeway is just the same outbound through Inverpilly. The Logan Motorway is on and off the brakes inbound from Forest Lake to Heathwood. And it's still a good run to either coast on the M1 and Bruce Highway. I'm Jimmy Clark on Brisbane's Traffic Leader, 882 4BC.
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0: Lots of people had a go, but Robert at Macquarie Links, you got the answer. They changed from driving on the right-hand side of the road. Well, actually, they're on the left, then they went to the right. So they went from the left to the wrong side, really. Anyway, that's an old one. Thank you for your company today. No, Greg, they didn't introduce fondue sets with every car. Enjoy your afternoon. I'll see you tomorrow.
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0: This is a crazy decision. Now, we were hoping to speak with the Minister, Mark Butler. He's not available today, but he has provided us with a statement. We'll speak with the Shadow Minister, Anne Rustin, on the show. I'll bring you the latest developments on Sydney's ongoing gang violence that appears to have now claimed two innocent lives in 2 days. We'll cross out to the scene in a moment, and after 4 o'clock, the Police Commissioner, Mal Lanyon, will join me. David Elliott's in studio after 4:30. This is going to be must-listen this afternoon. He's going to respond to more bombshell evidence in ICAC. This hasn't received too much attention with everything that's been going on this week. But before the Commission this week, the brother of former Premier Dominic Perrottet, Charles, who is the muscle of the Liberal Party in the days of the Perrottet government. Now, please excuse my language. I'm reading from evidence here. There was a message from Charles that read, "Execute the prick." The person he's referring to that he wants to, quote, execute is David Elliott. We'll speak to David after 4:30 this afternoon. Mark Guy with all the sport from 5:30. We'll do our tips for the final round of the NRL, plus this bombshell appointment today of Darius Boyd as the Queensland State of Origin coach, which MG predicted. And a special guest after 5 o'clock. Do you come from a land down under? Colin Hay from Men at Work doesn't get much bigger when it comes to Aussie songs than this one. Colin Hay on the show from 5 o'clock. Whatever happens in Sydney this afternoon, you're going to hear about it right here on Sydney Now. You are my eyes and ears, so whatever you see, let me know about it. 0460 873 873. Have your say, 131 873.
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0: 10 past 3, two shootings in 2 days. It appears teenagers could be responsible yet again. The deaths of two innocent men. Shooting at Maryland's West unfolded while we're on air yesterday. Nine News reporter Alex Heike has been on the scene. Hi, Alex.
2: Hello, mate.
0: What's the latest in the investigation?
2: Well, we've seen some new CCTV from a side street, Glenn. I think your listeners will be keen on hearing this one. That dark Audi that we've seen the shooters in, well, it was parked, as I said, on a side street for upwards of 2 hours before they spotted who they thought they were after. You can see them, you'll see in the vision actually tonight on Nine News. They wait for traffic to pass by them and then sort of coolly and calmly they drive to obviously the front of this home. And then it appears not just one firearm but two firearms appear from that back window. We understand some clarity on exactly what happened from there. 6 shots in total. And we have now uncovered the identity of this innocent tradie, Joshua McDonald, who was shot and killed in the driveway. I've spoken to a close family friend of Joshua's, Clinton, describing him as a big friendly bear. He enjoyed video games and had just celebrated his 40th birthday on Sunday. Can you believe that? A completely innocent person and not linked in any way to Sydney's underworld, but Glenn, as you know, this is a daylight drive-by shooting and the latest attack in Sydney's gangland war.
0: Is there any more detail about potentially who the police are looking for? Are they looking for more younger people, even teenagers?
2: That is what politicians and police have been saying across the course of today. I think a line from one of the politicians, it's just escaping me right now, is that they aren't guns for hire, they're kids for hire. It's the same pattern that we've been following across sort of the last few months, haven't we? Glenn, 51 shootings now in Sydney, and that is in the Sydney metro area. This year alone, if you do the maths, that's about one in every five days. So some crazy statistics. It's just these gunmen getting it so wrong. We were speaking only 2 days ago, you know, a young man in his bed, gunmen broke in and shot and killed him. And he had nothing to do with Sydney's underworld war as well. He was a uni student that loved MMA. It's tragic. It really is some tragic stuff.
0: It is quite frankly frightening. Alex, we'll see your report tonight on Nine News.
2: Thank you, mate.
0: Alex Heike from the scene there in Maryland's West. Coming up after 4 o'clock, I'll speak with the Police Commissioner, Mal Lanyon. 51 shootings this year. Just this week, two innocent men killed. It's 12 past 3. Welcome to our listeners in Brisbane. We are having some technical problems on 4BC this afternoon, so you'll be with me for a little while. Carla will be back on air shortly. We'll certainly keep you up to date with everything that's happening in Brisbane as well this afternoon. 131873, our number as always. 38 Australians remain unaccounted for across Tibet and Nepal following the flood disaster. Around 1,200 people have been killed. The death toll is likely to be much higher than that in the end. There are still around 4,000 people missing. I want to cross to our reporter, Nelson Scott, who's on the ground in Nepal. Hi, Nelson. What are the latest developments this afternoon?
3: Yeah, Clinton, as you say, 38 Australians remain the figure, unfortunately, as you say, and we spoke yesterday. However, there has been a development in terms of the aid. Australia is providing a 15-person disaster assistance response team will be sent to Nepal. This will include drone operators from New South Wales and Queensland assisting with search and rescue mapping over here. They joined 19 Australian personnel here and, of course, in addition to the aid yesterday. We've also heard this morning from the Foreign Minister, Penny Wong. She's confirmed Nepalese army personnel are conducting search and rescue operations in the region where the Australians were last known to be located. They say they hold grave concerns for those people and they deepen every day, every hour they remain unaccounted for.
0: The Australians that have been found, that they've been found in different regions, my understanding. So is the conclusion is those that are still unaccounted for are in the areas that was hardest hit?
3: Yeah, that is the conclusion, Clinton, at this point. And there is a feeling as a result of that that perhaps people's worst fears are going to be realised. In fact, I'm actually right now outside the police hospital here in Kathmandu where a tent has been set up where people, relatives and family members of missing people are registering with officials before providing a DNA sample because what's going to happen is his bodies decompose and become unrecognisable because they have to get DNA in order to identify them. I was able to access some of the records yesterday and was able to confirm one Australian has come to this hospital so far via DNA. I'm also hearing now the Australian government is asking the families of missing people to provide DNA as well. And unfortunately, the mood is changing here quite quickly because people are starting to feel worse.
0: Yeah, hopes are definitely fading. Thank you, Nelson. We'll cross back later in the program should there be some developments.
3: Thanks,
0: Nelson Scott, who's our reporter on the ground in Kathmandu, Nepal. 131873, it is Clinton Maynard with you across Brisbane and Sydney this afternoon. Well, a daily Chris Bowen update. Today, the Energy Minister has unveiled a new solar farm and battery to provide renewable energy. No, it's not for Brisbane. No, it's not renewable energy for Sydney. It's for Palau. So while alongside the Prime Minister in Palau for the Pacific Islands Forum, Mr. Bowen has spruced just how Australia is providing the tiny island nation help in the transition to renewable energy. Glad we can be of assistance. So a new solar power plant financed by $31.4 million from the Australian Infrastructure Financing Facility. Plus, there's another $16 million so we can provide a battery. This will provide power for 25% of Palau. This is us, the Australian taxpayer, playing for renewable energy for Palau. But it's not just Palau. Revealed today, and Chris Bowen spruiking the fact, we're actually spending up big right across the Pacific.
4: You know, there are some Pacific Island countries that use 25% of their gross domestic product on fossil fuel imports, 25% to power their diesel generators. There is a better way. But it's a complex task, as the President has said, and it's something which is best tackled together. That's why we have agreements with the governments of Tuvalu, Marshall Islands, Palau, under the RPET agreement to lift the capacity to install renewable energy with advanced negotiations with Solomon Islands and Vanuatu as well.
0: He is bragging about the fact Australia is spending tens of millions of dollars, your money, on helping the Pacific region make a transition to renewable energy. So we're not the ones who benefit. Now, of course, this is part of the soft diplomacy that Australia's engaged in across the Pacific, whether it's PNG or other Pacific nations. This is to keep China at bay. That's what it's all about. So Chris Bowen is playing his role. But it's not providing renewable energy for Sydney. It's not providing renewable energy for Brisbane. No, it's Palau. It appears at the moment Australia's become an ATM for the Pacific. And of course, Mr. Bowen still insists that the pre-COP meeting that will be mostly held in Fiji is good value for money, despite the fact we're spending $5 billion on hotel rooms and there'll be thousands of people there. It won't tell us exactly which world leaders are going to attend, but it's your money. It's not going towards renewable projects in Brisbane or Sydney. No, It's overseas, across the South Pacific. Coming up on the show, Ray Hadley wraps up giving evidence in the trial of Alan Jones. The warning signs of a heart attack that you might not realise. You want to hear about this after five. And Peter Ford with all the entertainment news. If you'd like to have your say, the number 131 873.
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7: The Centenary Highway has a southbound crash in Springfield Lakes with delays back through Greenbank. In Carindale, a crash on Creek Road at Wynn Stanley Street is cleared. Gateway Motorway heavy northbound through Brackenridge. Southbound, it's the same from Tingalpa to Belmont when it eases there. Riverside Expressway on the brakes inbound towards Hale Street. The Western Freeway just the same outbound through Indooroopilly. And the Captain Cook Bridge jam-packed out of the city and on down to Stones Corner. With traffic every 10 minutes, I'm Jimmy Clark on 882 4BC.
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11: Well, welcome back to normal programming here at 4BC Drive in Brisbane. We're live and local. You got to love live radio. Thank you to Clinton for holding fort. We had some technical difficulties. If you ask me, there were gremlins in the system. But we're business as usual. Thank you to the team for pulling together. Live radio, eh? Hopefully the app is also working as well. If you are listening to us via the 4BC app, it's crystal clear sound. Everything should be back online. We're getting the thumbs up. All right, let's just get into it, shall we? Coming up on today's show. Well, the circus is in town in so many ways. Cirque du Soleil's Coozza is currently on show. We'll be joined by the Queenslander who literally ran away to join the circus as a teen after four. Now, we've been speaking about the issue of the proposed Moreton Motorsport Park in Beachmere.
12: It's being proposed on a floodplain. Then you've obviously got noise. It's a beautiful, quiet area. And then you've also got significant water quality issues. So when you're going to have motor vehicles going round and round, you're going to have contaminants. And the plan for that is when it rains, all that rain will go into these
0: lovely weather this afternoon, 27
12: water. And when that gets filled up, it gets pumped out into the nearby King John Creek, which is about a kilometre from the Caboolture River, which is about 4 kilometres from Moreton Bay.
11: Well, new figures show just how many locals are opposed to this. Will that be enough to force the state government's hand? Local member for Ariana Doolan will join me on the program after 3:30. And what will Brisbane's Olympic Stadium be called? The Brisbane Stadium trademark has been rejected. We'll take a look at that.
13: The fastest growing area for homelessness in our country is women over the age of 55. A lot of them are my listeners who've called in, upset, crying, can't find somewhere to live, sleeping in their cars.
14: The view of homelessness is entirely different landscape now, and unfortunately I found myself as a 55-year-old woman, and due to a course of events, lost money and what have you for a divorce. They lost the house to the husband. And I just tell people that I'm trapped in Australia when they come over, because I'm not going to tell them I'm homeless. I'm embarrassed.
15: They aren't just people in the corner. These are mums, these are women, these are grandmothers, sisters that can so easily find themselves in this situation, this homelessness scourge.
16: Many of these people are actually full-time workers. But they have nowhere to live, they have nowhere to shower, they have nowhere to cook.
11: This group is incredibly stoic, and often the first thing when you ask how you're going is, I'm fine, thanks.
14: I've got to get the rental to be able to provide an address, but then I need a job to get the rental. And never in a million years would I have thought I'd be here.
16: I can't do this forever. You know, I'm getting old. Look at us as being out there on purpose, something we've done. It's drugs, it's alcohol, and it's not.
13: It's life sometimes. Yeah. You just can't keep up.
16: It is, Jason.
13: What was that initial feeling when you realise, oh, bugger, this, I can't afford a roof over my head?
16: Terrifying.
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11: Well, tonight our 4BC breakfast host Jason Matthews is taking part in the Live Like Her Challenge. 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We'll catch up with Jason after 5:30. Of course, you can have your say in anything that we'll be speaking about today. The open line, thanks to Watch Smoke Alarms, is 133-882. 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For now, let's get stuck into what's making news in Brisbane and around the country today.
5: For the stories that matter to Brisbane, stay right here. We're live, we're local. Brisbane's 4BC.
11: Well, this is breaking news. It's been reported by the Courier-Mail this afternoon. 000 calls are reportedly being processed by hand across the state after the ambulance service's new dispatch system failed this morning. The Courier-Mail is reporting operators have been forced to manually file emergency calls with concerns that some calls could be missed or incorrectly processed during the disruption. Now, several sources say the problem is affecting QAS call centres across Queensland, with one warning there is currently no end in sight. The Australian Workers Union has confirmed that there is an issue with the new system, but says staff do have a backup process in place, which involves handling calls manually. The state opposition is demanding answers. It's really not the time for that because there have been missed emergency calls, and hopefully there have been no patients put at risk, but the Queensland Ambulance Service has been contacted for comment. If you've had to dial 000 today, I wonder what your experiences were. Did you get through quickly? Did an ambulance arrive when you needed it? This is not great news for a new system that's just been put into place. 133-882 is our open line number. And, of course, we'll stay across this developing situation throughout the afternoon. We have reached out to QAS as well. We'll keep you informed on when that system is back up and running and whether there have been any impacts on emergency response times as well. Well, the new Queensland Origin coach has been named. Queensland Rugby League has today appointed Darius Boyd as the Queensland Maroons head coach for the next 2 years.
17: Over the 30, draws the last line, and Darius Boyd will go all the way. Queensland get the first try of the night. On debut, Darius Boyd.
11: Well, Boyd played 28 Origin games for Queensland and has recently enjoyed success coaching, of course, the Queensland's under-19 side. He scored 17 tries for the Maroons across his storied career and will look to carry on the great work his predecessor and longtime teammate Billy Slater has done. We'll speak about what this means with our sports reporter Sam Leckie after 4. Well, the latest Bureau of Statistics figures show the number of victims in Queensland has dropped to 277,411 in 2025. In the year before, it was close to 290,000. There's been a 3.9% reduction in reported assaults, a 1.6% reduction in sexual assaults, 13.4% reduction in robberies, and 4.2% drop in property offences across the state last year. The state government's claiming it's a win for its adult crime, adult time laws. Attorney General and Justice Minister Deb Frecklington says it's encouraging to see victim numbers moving in the right direction, but there is still plenty more work to do.
18: We must continue to work hard on behalf of the victims across Queensland to ensure that victim numbers continue to head in the right direction.
11: So that was Justice Minister Deb Frecklington there. Well, Queensland's Work Safety Watchdog has issued multiple regulatory notices to the police service after a compliance check on watch houses. It comes after the Queensland Police Union lodged a formal complaint with Workplace Health and Safety Queensland in March. They were concerned about severe overcrowding and unsafe staffing levels. Now, the ABC is reporting from a police source that inspections were undertaken at Brisbane and regional watch houses. QPU President Shane Price says he's been advised that several notices have been issued for the Brisbane Watch House, with Caloundra and Caboolture also receiving 5 improvement notices. The notices require the police service to fix specified issues. Well, Australia is deploying a specialist team of drone operators to Nepal to assist with search and rescue efforts after that devastating flash flooding at the Nepal-China border last week. The team includes members from the Queensland Fire Department. The federal government has also committed a further $3 million in humanitarian assistance, bringing its total support to $11 million. There are still 38 Australians unaccounted for. Here's our Foreign Minister Penny Wong speaking.
19: We know most of the unaccounted for Australians were last known to be in the Keerong and Sayabrabusi areas. Nepalese search and rescue teams are on the ground in both areas, and we are working directly with the authorities to gather any information that we can.
11: That is Penny Wong there. Of course, like we said, there are 38 Australians still accounted for in the devastation, the wash up after that massive flash flooding at Nepal-China border last week. All right, you'll want to stick with me this afternoon. A trademark application for the name of the new stadium at Victoria Park has been knocked back. So what does this mean for naming rights when the Olympics comes around? We'll speak to a trademark lawyer who'll join us after the news. All right, we're just speaking there about these drones, Australian drone experts that are en route to Nepal. You've got more details now, Amy.
20: Yes, I do, Carla. Well, it does include 2 members of the Queensland Fire Department who will join officers from the New South Wales Force, providing aerial assistance for search and rescue crews in the flood-ravaged region. They can also 3D map the disaster zone. 38 Australians remain unaccounted for a week on from the tragedy. Also today, residents near Gladstone are under a prepare-to-leave warning as a fast-moving bushfire burns in Kirkwood. ABS data has revealed the first drop in victims of crime numbers since the COVID pandemic, with Queensland recording the biggest falls for Australia. The federal opposition's proposing an 80% cut to the tobacco excise to slash the number of illegal cigarettes in the Australian market. And in sport, the Maroons have secured their next head coach, appointing Queensland legend Darius Boyd. And Carla, I'll have more news at 4.
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7: A multi-vehicle crash has eastbound lanes reduced before the RNA tunnel on the inner city bypass in Hurston. The Centenary Highway has a southbound crash in Springfield Lakes with delays back through Greenbank. The Gateway Heavy northbound through Brackenridge southbound is just the same from Tingalpa to Belmont here at Eases. The Riverside Expressway is heavy into the city with outbound delays extending through Woolloongabba down to Green Slopes, and the Western Freeway still heavy outbound through Indooroopilly. With traffic every 10 minutes, I'm Jimmy Clark on 882 4BC.
11: Thank you, Jimmy. It's 28 minutes to 4. Here's a statistic most people have never heard. In sleep research, standard high-frequency smoke alarm sounds fail to wake around 85% of children. They also fail to wake up to half of older adults. That means in a real fire, many people just simply don't wake up. Scientific research has shown a 520 hertz square wave sound is far more effective at waking sleeping people than the high-pitched tones used in most alarms. That's the sound that's used in Watch Genius smoke alarms. It's designed to give sleeping occupants a much better chance of waking and responding when seconds count, because an alarm you can't wake up to won't save you. So when you're upgrading, ask your installer or electrician for Watch Genius smoke alarms featuring the proven 520 hertz wake-up sound.
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11: Welcome back to 4BC Drive. Well, the Olympic infrastructure body Geeka has actually failed in its attempt to legally trademark the name Brisbane Stadium. IP Australia rejected the trademark application this week. So there's questions as to what that Victoria Park venue will be called. Joining us now to talk about the legal side of this decision is trademark attorney and director at Clifford Gouldson Lawyers, Ben Gouldson. Thank you so much for your time, Ben.
27: That's a pleasure, Carla. Good afternoon, listeners.
11: Ben, can you walk us through why IP Australia have knocked back the application to trademark the name Brisbane Stadium? It is the stadium in Brisbane. It does what it says on the box.
27: Yes, Carla. When you're registering a trademark, what you can't do is secure a descriptive name. So stadium describes the venue and Brisbane describes the location. So IP Australia have said it's descriptive and other stadiums in Brisbane might also want to call themselves Brisbane Stadium, and accordingly it's been rejected for that reason as a word mark.
11: Okay, so we have to try and avoid trademarking with words that are as broad and as descriptive as Brisbane Stadium. What about if we change it around? What if we call it Stadium of Brisbane?
27: Look, it probably doesn't get you too far.
11: Okay.
27: What you've got to

0: because the Olympics, you can't have any commercial ties. You can't have any naming rights, as it were, which might be easier to trademark then, because then it's only descriptive to that brand, I guess. So then where does that leave? Where does it leave Geeker then?
1: Well, I think the first thing to note is that they have secured a figurative mark or a logo. So they have secured a logo or a figurative mark that has other elements in it as well as Brisbane Stadium. And that is some comfort to them, that they've got that figurative logo or mark. It got through in 2025 and they've secured that. They just couldn't get the word mark through. So there's some comfort there. But you're right, it's complicated, because when events like FIFA are on in town, Suncorp Stadium can't be called Suncorp Stadium because of the commercial arrangements with FIFA. So it has to change its name to Brisbane Stadium, which means that sometimes the opportunity to secure what you would really ideally like to market the thing as is not available to you. And that's what's happened in this case.
0: Well, you know, you said that the logo has been able to, that's gone through as a trademark. It's been registered. We can't call the stadium Squiggly Colourful Stadium. That's not very catchy.
1: No. And I think the other thing, Carla, that your listeners might perhaps need to think about is it's not only about the trademark that you can register. Sometimes over time, if you use the descriptive words enough, you can build rights in that trademark and you might get them. So think of things like Bundaberg Rum or Queensland Museum. They've managed to secure ownership rights in even a descriptive term over time, because they've actually built up such evidence of use over a long period of time that they've been able to persuade the IP Australia examiners, look, we're synonymous. Well, this is now not just descriptive. We actually are known under this mark. And so you can overcome it. It just takes time. And that's what probably they're going to have to do, is just build use over time, make sure they're not calling other stadiums Brisbane Stadium, and see if they can come back and have another grab at it down the track for the word mark.
0: Oh, but that, like you said, that will take some time. And in the meantime, you know, it only affects the Olympics. You would imagine that the infrastructure will then be not sold off, but the naming rights be sold on to a corporate partnership or whatever post-Olympics, right?
1: Yeah, I think that's fair. They'll want some commercial partner to come in and have the stadium rights granted to them in exchange for a fairly significant sponsorship or payment, won't they?
0: Does a decision like this one to take Brisbane Stadium, the name, off the table, will it impact the government's ability, I guess, then to sell off lucrative corporate naming rights down the track?
1: I guess think of it this way in my mind. The more uniquely identifiable the stadium is, whether it's through the logo mark or whether it's through the word mark, the more synonymous that logo or those words become known for that stadium, arguably the better price tag they'll get when they then sell off the rights. So I think there's a possible impact.
0: Yeah.
1: But if the stadium is as good as we think it's going to be design-wise and linking to the city, linking across to the RNA showgrounds, maybe it's okay. So it's possible, but it's as yet to be seen.
0: I guess then, like, what would be a suggested name? Obviously, the stadium, as it were, has been built in Victoria Park. Marty from Maryborough has texted in on 0499 880 882. Ben, he says, Carla, Olympic Stadium named Victoria Park Stadium. Then we can call it the Vic.
1: Well, I guess the same issue will arise, though, won't it? I mean, the question has to be asked, are there other parks in Australia that are called Victoria Park?
0: Yeah.
1: Yes, there would
0: there
1: be.
0: Is, yeah.
1: And it could be seen as descriptive again, and that may be a block to registration again without evidence of use over a long period of time to demonstrate and prove that it has become synonymous with that particular park stadium. So Victoria Stadium, Victoria Park Stadium, it doesn't necessarily solve the problem. You're still talking descriptive terms, which doesn't cure the problem. So it's going to be an interesting one. I suspect that they'll focus on Brisbane Stadium because I suspect that they want to promote Brisbane to the world, the Olympics.
0: Yeah.
1: And I suspect they've got the logo mark or the figurative mark registered. They'll work on a common law mark that's unregistered,

0: promote, build reputation. Hopefully, maybe they can get it down the track. And if they can't, hopefully they're ready for that corporate deal to rename it one of the companies in Australia that pays them adequate money.
1: Exactly, whatever that might be. I mean,
0: yeah.
1: River City Stadium, does that get through the keeper, do you think, or is that too descriptive?
0: Look, it's a difficult one, River City, because obviously that has become known as being synonymous with Brisbane.
1: Brisbane, right.
0: But if there are other stadiums on the Brisbane River, the argument would be from an IP Australia examiner, it's descriptive. And any other stadium on the Brisbane River should be capable of being called River City Stadium.
1: Mm.
0: So you may come into the same problem. It's an interesting area, isn't it?
1: It is very interesting, Ben. It is a conundrum now for Olympics officials to figure out what we're going to call this stadium. I really appreciate your time, Ben. Have a great afternoon.
0: That's a pleasure. All the best.
1: Ben Gouldson there from Clifford Gouldson is a trademark lawyer. What would Brisbane Stadium, what were you going to call it? We can't call it that. Colloquially we can, it sounds like. But we need another name suggestions because it has been rejected from the trademark office. 133-882 is the open line number.
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3: A multi-vehicle crash has eastbound lanes reduced before the RNA tunnel on the inner city bypass in Hurston. Centenary Highway has a southbound crash in Springfield Lakes with delays back to Greenbank. The gateway is heavy northbound through Brackenridge. Southbound, it's the same from Tingalpa to Belmont. Riverside Expressway heavy in and out of the city with outbound delays extending through Woolloongabba down to Greenslopes. And the Western Freeway heavy outbound through Invercilly. With traffic every 10 minutes, I'm Jimmy Clark on 882 4BC.
1: Thank you, Jimmy. It's 17 minutes to four. 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
1: Well, we want to keep speaking about the proposed Speedway Park at Beachmere because it certainly has divided that community and beyond. On one hand, there's the argument that a brand new facility in southeast Queensland will create jobs and more things to do for our part of the world. On the other is the concern over noise and traffic, flooding, environmental impacts of building a motorsport park in a quiet community. Now, last night, Beachmere locals met with their local councillor, Brooke Savage, and their local member, Ariana Doolan, amongst others. And I'm happy to say that the member for Palmerstone, Ariana Doolan, joins me on the line now. Ariana, thank you so much for your time.
8: No worries. Thanks, Carla, for having me on.
1: All right. Now, how did the meeting go? Was there a good turnout? Was it constructive?
8: Yeah, no, it was a really good meeting. We had almost 200 people in the room, so it was a standing room, and the feedback was really good. We know that they've been able to make submissions and they've all had the opportunity to have their say, so they're thankful for that, and they were thankful for the 10-day consultation that we did on top of the initial mid-consultation. So we had an extra 10 days to make sure everyone had submissions in, so they were thankful for that. And then, yeah, they spoke about some of the issues that were raised in the submissions, and that I gave them an update of where the process is with the assessment, with the proposal.
1: Okay, so then what, from your perspective, what were the big takeaways, the big key takeaways? Because I know that the floor was open, like you were saying, for people to voice their concerns and to ask questions as well.
8: Yeah, I think it was more so the anxiety of what the outcome is going to be. So I think people were expressing their concern that they're not sure what the outcome of the course is going to be based on the assessment process, but I made sure that they were aware that there is a proper process we have to go through, and that right now the proposal is with the departments, and each state department is assessing it, traffic, environment, etc. But the proponent has been asked to prepare a report based on all the submissions that have been put in, and they've got to answer all of the issues that have been raised in those submissions and then provide that back to the department, and then the department will cross-check that with the submissions to make sure all questions were answered, and then they can seek further information. So it was more about just giving them an update of where we're at and like what the process is from here.
1: It's so good.
8: Yeah, I think it was just making sure that they're aware that there is a proper process that's taking place, but they know that their MP is supporting them, and if they have any concerns, like, I'm still happy to raise that with the Deputy Premier through the proper channels.
1: The other interesting thing for me is that there are lots of, it's not just a box ticking exercise. You're actually listening to these residents' concerns and you know, making sure every T is crossed and every I is dotted.
8: Yeah, and I mean, the committee is doing a fabulous job because they've got a group together that are advocating on behalf of the community, and so they've gone and done their own research on a lot of things. So they've come back with their own reports. They've hired engineers as well to make sure that, you know, the reports that they're doing reflect what the Corbetts have done as well.
1: Right.
8: So there's a lot of cross-checking going on just to make sure that, yeah, we get an outcome that reflects community's expectations and that everything's done correctly.
1: Well, the interesting thing in terms of also community expectation, we know that from the submissions about this project, there is a lot of support. But when you look at the breakdown of the numbers from people in Beachmere itself,
8: yep,
1: 1,100, almost 1,200 of those in Beachmere itself say no, they're opposed to this, but only 168 say yes. That's 88% against this project. That's a big number.
8: Exactly right. And so that's why, you know, I'm a local Beachmere resident as well, and I've told my community that I'll back them 100%. And, yeah, make sure that if, for example, the project did go ahead, it had the strongest conditions. And if it didn't, then, you know, that's a win for the Beachmere community because, as you said, 88% of people do not support the project.
1: Beachmere is a beautiful, sleepy inlet. Now, as someone who lives there, do you want to see this project go ahead personally? Or is that a tough question to answer?
8: I just want what's in the best interest of the people of Beachmere. And if the people of Beachmere have spoken, that's the outcome that I'm looking to achieve, that there is an outcome that reflects the community's expectations. And I understand what the Corbetts are trying to do, of course, but is there an alternative location, for example? Can we work with this group if it didn't go ahead? So it's not that the people of Beachmere hate motorsport. Mm. I think their argument is that, is this the correct place?
1: Yeah.
8: And I totally understand that.
1: Very good. Spoken like a politician. That was very diplomatic. I liked it. One of the major concerns, which has been prevalent throughout the process, is the claims that this is, you know, critical infrastructure, which is why it bypassed council and landed on the Deputy Premier's desk. In your view, do you see this as a critical project? Is this something that South East Queensland needs?
8: Well, I know that in Southeast Queensland, motorsport is a dying industry, unfortunately, and it is because of urban encroachment coming closer to these facilities. So I think we do need a sporting facility like this, especially in the lead up to the Olympic Games. And the government has an agenda to make sure that there is sporting infrastructure for the next generation of athletes. So I do believe this sort of facility is needed somewhere, mm-hmm. And maybe in a position where it's not close to people's homes.
1: Yeah, fair enough. Historically, if we look back at some examples, Deputy Premier May last year refused a planning approval for the Moonlight Ridge Wind Farm when it had 88% against. It appears to have given the community some hope, I think, that the government will again listen to their concerns, given the majority of people within Beachmere itself are opposed to this project.
8: Yes. So, I mean, it just shows you that the Deputy Premier does listen to community and he takes community feedback seriously.
1: Yeah. Okay. The other thing is that our understanding is that the decision on this will be made sooner rather than later. So if it is approved, what are your next steps going to be to, I guess, minimise the impact on residents? I know this is all very speculative, but is that something that you've prepared for? Or that they are prepared for?
8: Yeah, of course. So obviously if it is approved, it will be approved with the strongest conditions, and then they would have to be compliant to those conditions. And the community would make sure, and I know the community will make sure that those conditions are complied with. They'll be keeping an eye on it if that was the case. But yeah, I guess it is all hypothetical at the moment, and I think we just should let the process take its place.
1: And then I understand as well from these meetings that we had yesterday that Moreton Bay Council, it was revealed that they will be the ones responsible for managing noise and water quality concerns. Is that something they're equipped to do? Are they fully prepared for this?
8: Yeah, they would, because we've got Lakeside as well in Moreton Bay. So they've done this before, but of course we want to make sure that there is the strongest conditions on sound mitigation, traffic mitigation, all those sort of things.
1: My guest right now is Ariana Doolan, the member for Pumicestone. We're speaking about, of course, this proposed Speedway Park at Beachmere. I think if there was a positive in all of this, I think it shows that, Ariana, communities, you know, can come together to debate what happens in their neighbourhood. And obviously, credit where credit's due to you for representing their interests as well when you have done your best to be as impartial as possible. But you are genuinely listening to their concerns because you love the community in which you live.
8: Yeah, absolutely. I've been here for over 12 years in Beachmere. I know the people there. I understand the lifestyle that we have in Beachmere, and I can understand why they want to protect that. And so I want to ensure that their voices are heard and that I've got the ear of the Deputy Premier and to make sure their concerns are expressed.
1: Well, you're doing an amazing job, whatever happens. What's the next steps from here?
8: So I guess it's a little bit of a waiting game. Make sure that when the applicant does submit their report back to the state government, that it is assessed properly and that the outcome will, the community will have an outcome and a decision will be made and they'll be aware of that in due course.
1: All right. Well, in the meantime, we'll see more signs and placards going up in people's front yards, I guess, and hopefully the community can mend and find themselves together again on some kind of even ground. I really appreciate your time with us today. Ariana Doolan there, the member for Pumicestone. Thanks, Ariana.
8: No worries. Thanks for having me on.
2: Traffic. Got something you want to say? You're in the right place. 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
3: An eastbound crash on the inner city bypass in Hurston is cleared, and a southbound crash on the Centenary Highway in Springfield Lakes is also cleared. Got a stationary vehicle on a Pacific Motorway southbound. It's in the right-hand shoulder after the Underwood Road overpass. The Gateway Heavy northbound from Boondall to Breckenridge southbound, it's under speed from Murarrie to Rochdale. And the Riverside Expressway remains a car park in and out of the city with outbound delays extending through Woolloongabba down to Greenslopes. For traffic every 10 minutes, I'm Jimmy Clark on 882 4BC.
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1: Welcome back. Thank you so much for your company here on Drive. We've got plenty of feedback coming through about the new name of the stadium, but it pays to listen to 4BC carefully, especially because there's cash to be won. Now, before the end of today's show, we're going to ask you something that Gary said in his morning's program, and then you're listening out for the cue to call. Answer correctly, $500 could be yours instantly. Get it wrong, though, and the money will jackpot, so make sure you're listening for your chance to win. The number, of course, that you need to call is 133-882. That's the 4BC open line, thanks to Watch Smoke Alarms, and you could win instantly. Now, Australian author Leanne Moriarty joins me live in studio tomorrow. I love her books. And today I've got three double passes to attend the release of her new book, Big Little Truths. It's happening at Brisbane City Hall tomorrow. And these guys are back on stage. Icehouse will give some double passes away after the news.
18: Warner, Wynnum, Westlake, Woodridge, 4BC is Brisbane. News.
19: It's 4 o'clock. Good afternoon. I'm Amy Drew. 15 Australian drone experts are joining rescue and recovery efforts in flood-ravaged Nepal, including two members from the Queensland Fire Department. Georgina Winter has more.
20: Station officers Dale McVie and Matt Herbert are today flying to Sydney to join the New South Wales fire team before travelling to Nepal. The pair will work as drone pilots to assist with search and rescue efforts in Kathmandu, providing aerial surveillance and helping map out damaged areas for the Nepalese government. The officers say they expect to spend a minimum of 2 weeks in Nepal, depending on travel time and what's required of them on the ground. Reporting from Brisbane Airport, Georgina Winter.
19: Residents near Gladstone are under a prepare to leave warning as a fast-moving bushfire burns in Kirkwood. QFD says it's moving towards Kirkwood Road and Glen Lyon Road. Locals are urged to prepare now in case conditions worsen. The owners of the Sundowner Saloon along the Warrego Highway have vowed to rebuild after fire ripped through the iconic pub this morning. The building at Haigsley suffered a partial roof collapse. One person was taken to hospital for smoke inhalation. In an online Sunshine Post. Management say they don't know when, but the Little Pink Pub will be back. The number of victims of crimes across Queensland has dropped in the past year. According to ABS data, there were 12,000 fewer victims in 2025 compared to previous years. Queensland also saw the biggest drop in victims nationwide. The opposition says radical action is needed to slash the number of illegal cigarettes on the Australian market. The coalition's proposed an 80% cut to the tobacco excise and increased funding for police to crack down on the black market. As part of the changes, smokers would no longer be required to get a prescription for vapes or nicotine patches. Nationals leader Matt Canavan says the measures are needed.
0: This is quite a radical cut and change, but given the radical impact I've seen on the lives of small business people, average workers in those shops as well, it's time to take that radical action.
19: And the Maroons have secured their next head coach. Sam Leckie is at Suncorp Stadium.
21: A new era began at QRL HQ today with the appointment of Darius Boyd as Queensland Origin coach. Boyd played 28 games in the Maroon as a player and will take the reins as coach for 2 years, following in the footsteps of longtime Origin teammate Billy Slater. He spent the last 3 years sharpening his coaching skills as the Queensland Under-19s coach, as well as working with Broncos backline stars like Reece Walsh, and will now add the biggest coaching role in the state to his resume. Sam Leckie, Brisbane.
19: To finance, just before the close, the All Ords is trading up 34 points at 9,194. One Australian dollar buying 71.6 US cents.
22: 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NAB, more than money.
19: Dolphins coach Christian Wolf says the decision to drop star playmaker Selwyn Cobbo for tomorrow night's match against the Titans was precautionary.
23: Selwyn's had a bit of an ankle injury that has just been pestering for a little while, so there's a good opportunity for us to rest that up and get that a little bit of, you know, care and attention and make sure he's 100% going into finals.
19: Cody Nikorima and Cooley Finifuiaki are also being rested. Tonight, the Broncos have their final match for 2026 and will be out to continue their strong win record over the Bulldogs on their home turf. In AFL, Lions coach Chris Fagan has confirmed co-captain Hugh McCluggage will face the Swans in Saturday's qualifying final, barring any late injuries. And at the US Tennis Open, Aussie trio Maya Joint, Taylor Preston and Kim Birrell have been eliminated in the second round. It's 4 minutes past four.
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3: There's a stationary vehicle on the Pacific Motorway. It's southbound in the right shoulder just after the Underwood Road overpass in Rochdale South. Gateway, heavy northbound from Boondall to Brackenridge. Southbound, it's under speed from Murarrie down to Rochdale. Riverside Expressway remains a car park in and out of the city. Those outbound delays extending through Woolloongabba and on down to Greenslopes. And the Logan Motorway is bumper-to-bumper inbound from Forest Lake to Heathwood. With traffic every 10 minutes, I'm Jimmy Clark on 882 4BC.
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19: Fine conditions across Brisbane this afternoon. Overnight, getting down to a low of 17 degrees. Looking ahead to Friday, warm and sunny with a top of 31 degrees. Hot for the weekend as well. Sunny and 31 for Saturday, up to 34 degrees on Sunday. On Moreton Bay, northerly winds 15 to 20 knots, seas up to 1.5 metres. Right now it's 28 degrees in Waterford. 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
1: 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That's thanks to Watch Smoke Alarms. 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Plenty of feedback coming through just about the Brisbane Stadium naming debacle. It's been rejected by Trademark Australia. They don't want it to be called. IP Australia said it's not right because it's descriptive, apparently. Well, yeah, that's what it is. It's a stadium in Brisbane. It's our main one that's been built for 2032. We should be able to call it Brisbane Stadium, but apparently not. Just quickly before we get into your feedback, I just want to draw your attention to a bit of a wardrobe malfunction from the PM in the Pacific today. He's at the Pacific Islands Forum meeting and Anthony Albanese turned up to a meeting at the Pacific Summit in a pink shirt, in a pink sort of Hawaiian print shirt. However, everybody else was wearing, it's obviously the official blue traditional looking garb, the shirt that was made for this specific forum meeting. And Anthony Albanese, he leaves to go get change and he comes back a little red-faced. It reminds me of like when you turned up, not me, other dorks that turned up to free dress day in uniform because they forgot, or the parents were like, sorry, nobody, you're not going in free dress, you're going in uniform. But any opportunity to see Anthony Albanese with a bit of egg on his face. Admittedly, when I saw the headline wardrobe malfunction, I hoped that he had his fly undone or something like that. But no, it's pretty bad though, as it is, turning up in the wrong shirt. You can just imagine what's gone on behind the scenes. Who is his hair and makeup person that's travelled with him and it's like going to cop stick over that? 133 882 is the open line, of course. Feedback on the naming of the stadium. Russell in Capalabar suggested Southeast Queensland Stadium. I think, though, again, that might be a bit descriptive. We, of course, had our trademark lawyer on to try and talk us through why that application to name the stadium Brisbane Stadium is not right. But he suggested that if we just call it that unofficially for several years, eventually they'll be able to call it that. But regardless, past 2032, you'll imagine they want to recoup some funds and give it out to the highest bidder, a corporate sponsor. Dave in Cannon Hill has texted through, hi, Carla, trust you well. I think the writers of the musical The Music Man would have copyright objections to River City. Oh, thanks, Dave. That's because I did suggest perhaps we called it River City Stadium. There's other things we could call it, but I don't know. Mick has texted through from Victoria. Mick says, hello, Carla, under the criteria, can't the stadium simply be called Victoria Park Olympic Stadium as no other stadium is eligible due to the Olympic section? I don't know if you can name it Olympic though, because that in itself is a trademark, is a brand. So I think that's probably the conjecture around that one. Peter says, hi, Carla, those naming rules around the new stadium are a load of lefty woke crap. I don't know if they are. It's more to do with ownership than to do with being woke, but I'll take your point. Lee says, call it Vegas Stadium. I don't know if we can call it that. Una says, could you call it Brisbane's Wattle Stadium? Well, that depends. If the Wattle Association, we spoke to them earlier in the week, they want to turn the city green and gold, planting wattle everywhere and giving it out as bouquets to medal winners. So maybe if we get enough wattle in there, we could call it Wattle Stadium. Brett has also gone with Brisbane Olympic Stadium. And Michael in Everton Hills says, why don't we call it, hey, Carla, the Brown Snake Stadium? I kind of like it. Again, though, the conjecture around that is that the brown snake is synonymous with Brisbane and therefore it's a descriptive term. It's a strange one. I just think let us call it whatever it is. It's basically a stadium in Brisbane. Let's call it Brisbane Stadium. That makes sense to me.
7: 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We're Brisbane's 4BC.
1: Well, imagine leaving school at 15 to chase a career in dance, then a few years later literally running away to join the circus. Well, that's pretty much the story of Queenslander Mitch Winter. He grew up on the Gold Coast, left school to train full-time as a dancer, joined Cirque du Soleil at just 19, and now has travelled to around 40 countries. And now he's home. He's back home with one of his biggest roles in Cirque du Soleil's Kooza, playing the trickster. It's a character he actually dreamed of playing when he was a teenager. Kooza is now in Brisbane, and Mitch joins us on the line. Hello, Mitch.
8: Hi, Carla. Thanks for having me.
1: Oh, look, it is a pleasure to be chatting to you. It's an amazing production, Kooza. If you haven't seen it, it's on until the 4th, I think, or October 3rd. But this is an amazing story of yours. You left school at 15. Did you always think that this was the life you wanted?
8: Yeah, I mean, I did leave because I knew I had a passion for dance. And I was skeptical, and so was my parents, of course.
1: Of course.
8: Leaving school at such a young age.
1: Sure.
8: I think they saw my passion and they knew how much I wanted it. So I think in a way they knew, and I knew that I wanted to be on stage somewhere.
1: Okay.
8: And it was like the best decision ever, I think, going to a full-time dance school and training all those hours, because it got me to where I am now.
1: Well, you grew up on the Goldie, but then you moved to Brisbane to pursue training. And then
8: exactly.
1: And then at 19, you effectively ran away to join the circus. That's how long, well, I don't want to say how old you are, but you joined the circus. I love this story. Can you tell us, you saw Kooza, you saw this role of trickster, and you were like, that is amazing. This is when you fell in love with circus and with the production. And now can you pinch yourself and think, I am playing that character for hundreds of thousands of people around the world?
8: Yeah, I mean, I actually didn't even see the show. I saw a video of the show.
1: Wow.
8: And just from that video, I saw the trickster, and he was so captivating and confident. And it was a role that just I had dreamed of, I guess. Like, and I saw it, and it was like an instant realization of, wow, I want to be this guy, this character. And to be playing him now, I've been on this show in particular for 5 years. So it is a full circle moment. And yeah, I'm just like taking it in every day, and being back home in Queensland is amazing. And having the friends and family watching is insane. I couldn't have dreamt of anything better.
1: Oh, that it must be such an amazing feeling to be able to bring this show, because you've done it around the world, and then to bring it back to a home crowd, it must be amazing. It must mean a little bit more being here in Queensland.
8: Yeah, and I've done many thousands of shows actually over the past few years.
1: Wow.
8: So these ones just feel super special. And I don't know, there's this sense of like pride and confidence that I am getting here, which I haven't felt in other cities. So yeah, it's really nice to be here in Brizzy.
1: Oh, it's the air. It's the Queensland way, Mitch, I would say.
8: Yeah, right.
1: My guest right now is Mitch Winter. He stars as the trickster in Kooza, the Cirque du Soleil performance that's happening right now under the Big Top on Curtin Avenue. Mitch, I wonder, did your parents at any point in time have that conversation with you when you said, I want to leave and run away and join the circus? Did they ever have that conversation of, we think you should probably have a backup plan? Have you thought about going to TAFE, or have you thought about a trade, or have they been all in and supporting you this whole time?
8: Honestly, there were doubts when I was maybe 15. But since then, we have never really spoken about what's next. Before I joined the circus, I used to teach dance, and I was like involved in training young people. So I guess I could always go back to this once I've finished my performing career. But yeah, I've never thought of going to TAFE or doing anything as of yet. I've just been soaking up and enjoying this life.
1: Okay.
8: While I still can, you know. But yeah, they've been such supportive parents. I couldn't honestly ask for anything more from them.
1: We love nothing than a, success story to come out of Queensland, because, and particularly, Brisbane, gets a bit of a bum rap when it comes to arts and culture, but there's a thriving scene here and there's definitely opportunity to grow homegrown talent like yourself.
8: Mm-hmm. Yeah, there's so much talent, and especially in Queensland. I always say, like, I've traveled the world now, like you said, 40 countries. And honestly, I think Aussies are the best. Not being biased.
1: No.
8: There's just something here that we're just so far away from everything. And I think there's an eager, there's a hunger. And we produce some really good talent here. And I, you know, I always say to the other Aussies and Queensland performers, just like, don't give up, even though there's not a lot of opportunity here for us. It's really good to see that there's still a lot of talent here.
1: Yeah, right. Well, we were lucky enough, Mitch, to be given a backstage tour at Coosa. It is incredible. Yeah. You travel with 80 shipping containers to every city you go to. The big top travels with you. There's so much work that goes on behind the scenes that the audience just never sees.
8: Yeah, there's so many things. There's like 110 people that travel with us. And there's about 53 artists. So the rest of the crew are behind the scenes doing everything that's not on stage. And I think people forget that when they see the big show and production, that there's so many things that are going on behind. So, yeah, that would have been great for you to see.
1: Oh, it was eye-opening. I guess, Mitch, very quickly for Brisbane audiences that are coming to see Coosa or who, you know, might be thinking of doing it, what's going to make them go, how on earth did they do that? We've got to come see it.
8: I mean, you know, Cirque du Soleil always blows people's minds. There's thrilling acts and there's such exciting music and beautiful acrobats, but also such a compelling storyline. And I think that's what Cirque du Soleil does, is bring all of those elements and make it the best of the best. And I know just hearing the Brizzy audiences, they love it. And if you haven't seen Coosa already, you're going to fall in love with it. It's such a beautiful, thrilling show.
1: It is. So many elements. Live music. It's something for the whole family. My little one just loved the show. It was so nice to watch. Mitch, I wish you all the best. Thank you so much for joining us on the program. And we'll see you until October 3 at Coosa.
8: Yes. Thank you so much, Carla.
1: Mitch Winter there. He stars as the Trickster. If you haven't seen it, it's at the Big Top on Curtin Avenue. It's just behind the Royal Queensland Golf Club. They'll be there, like I said, until October 3. It's an amazing show and it's one for the whole family. My 3-year-old loved it and my 83-year-old mum loved it as well. We'll take your feedback as well after this, just on stadium feedback, stadium naming rights rather. 133-882 is the open line and the text line 0499-880-882.
9: 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There's the Queensland we love and the one we fear. And it takes an unwavering resilience to call both home. 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
3: The Riverside Expressway is a car park in and out of the city. Those outbound delays extending through Woolloongabba down to Green Slopes. Gateway's heavy northbound from Boondall to Brackenridge. Southbound, it's heavy in patches from Murarrie to Rochdale. The Logan Motorway bumper to bumper inbound with a car and a shoulder in Forest Lake. The Western Freeway is heavy outbound from Toowong to Victory Pocket. And the Centenary Highway is the same northbound from Darra to the Jindalee Bridge. With traffic every 10 minutes, I'm Jimmy Clark on 882 4BC.
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1: Welcome back to the Drive program. 133882 is a 4BC open line. Thanks to Watch Smoke Alarms. Barry from Winnan has called through. Hello, Barry.
17: Hey, Carla.
1: How are you doing?
17: Look fantastic. We've got a great name for the stadium.
1: Okay, go. What is it?
17: The Sunshine Stadium. Sunshine Stadium for the Sunshine State. I put a bit of sunshine into the smile of everyone coming.
1: I kind of like it. And it doesn't seem like it would ever hit a trademark hurdle, because that's the problem we've got. They reckon that Brisbane Stadium is too descriptive, too general, which I think is just ridiculous.
17: It would never date. It would be forever and ever.
1: Sunshine Stadium. I kind of like it, Barry. I'm going to put it to Geeker. I'm going to put it to the Olympic Development Committee, and let's see if we can get it across the line. Sunshine Stadium, I like it.
17: Thanks. Rock and roll.
1: Rock and roll indeed, Barry. It is one of those things, what do you call it? The name, the application, the trademark application for the name of the new stadium at Victoria Park has been knocked back. And so it's not legally trademarked as Brisbane Stadium now. What would you call it? Brett has texted in, I have a uniquely Queenslander Australian solution for the stadium name, the Brisbane Thingo. What do you reckon it could catch on? The Brisbane Thingo. I don't know if that would work. Steve says, Carla, simply call the Olympic Stadium Victoria Park Stadium, and let's say RACQ sponsor the stadium, call it RACQ Victoria Park Stadium or whoever sponsors the stadium. Simple. Steve from Peachester. I put that to our trademark lawyer, and he said again that it was too descriptive, that there are other potential Victoria parks around the country or the world, but specifically in Australia, and therefore we wouldn't be able to call it that. But obviously when you put a naming right to it, it changes the whole ballgame, but you can't do that before the Olympics, or at least not through the Olympics. You'd have to remove it. You have to jimmy off the letters or logos or whatever it is that it would be called afterwards, assuming it will be sold on. Well, Brisbane's PA Hospital Research Foundation is a hub for world-class medical research. 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The same fundraising initiative is happening at QE2 Jubilee Hospital, Logan Redlands and Bow Desert Hospital, and also the Bow Desert Show. 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
1: All right, it's time to talk sport indeed. Queensland have officially named their new Origin coach.
18: Yeah, they have. Darius Boyd, we kind of forecast this a couple of weeks ago when he put his hat in the ring, saying that if he got a call, he would definitely put his hand up and he'd be honoured to do it. And he certainly got a call about it, because he's now the Queensland Origin coach for 2 years, Darius Boyd. I was just down at QRL HQ. He was fronting the media and obviously lots of questions that you want to put to him. One that I asked him was about, and I think this is a point of difference that Darius Boyd brings to the role and will make him a good coach, and he's shown that he can coach with his under-19s work that he's done with that program. But he's, since retiring, done a lot of work in the mental health space, and he started the Mental Awareness Foundation, has been doing a lot of work with that, and I asked him about what that sort of experience would bring to coaching.
0: When you think about the mental side of the game, it's, you know, everyone runs the same shapes, the same plays, similar programming at different stages, and sometimes it's the team that and the player that turns up with the right mindset more often than not. And I think Origin's the pinnacle of that. That margins for error are really small. So to be able to get the best out of individuals and to come to collectively together in a 10-day camp, that's really, really important. And connection's a big part of that. The mental and mindset game's equally important with that as well. And, I think I have a good grasp on a few of those key areas.
18: So I think Queensland fans can be pretty happy with the selection. I mean, everyone knows how good he was as a player, 28 games, scored 17 tries. He's done a decent coaching apprenticeship and is in a similar position, I guess, to what Billy Slater was when he took over the role. So a good selection, I think, from the QRL. And now we've got two coaches for Origin next year. I know it's crazy we're talking about it when it's 8 months away.
1: I know.
18: When they're playing the first game, but Matt King and Darius Boyd, first-time coaches.
1: But for the most part, we need something to look forward to because a loss this year, a loss of Billy Slater as a coach, one Queensland team going into the finals.
18: Two. Yeah, the Cowboys as well.
1: Yeah, but, you know.
18: They're making
1: one's a genuine chance. You're right. You know what? We shouldn't write off the Cowboys. Joy would be very upset with me. You're right. Now, sticking with the QRL, there's a legal dispute which is overshadowing one of the games of the round.
18: Yeah, one of the top four Carlos clashes. Court. Unofficial Carlos Court. Or official maybe because there's actual lawyers and an actual courtroom involved here. Yeah.
1: I'm a judge.
18: Who knows? I'll let you judge this. A guy named Will Lewis who played for Burley at the start of the year, he moved up to the Sunshine Coast for work. He's a disability support worker. So he started playing for the Sunshine Coast Falcons and he's finished off the year at the Falcons. However, when he left the Burley Bears, he signed a contract which in the contract stipulated he could not play against the Burley Bears for the rest of this season. Fast forward to the first week of QRL finals, at Host Plus Cup finals, they're playing each other. 1v4. Burley finished top of the ladder. Sunshine Coast finished top of the ladder and Burley were fourth. So they're playing each other. So he won't be able to play as
1: per his
18: the contract. But, I mean,
1: how can you prevent a player from doing that?
18: Well, he signed the contract, so I don't know if it was in the fine print, but this will all play out because the QRL, they're trying to sort the issue out a little bit. There's some legal advice that's been sought, but an interesting little conundrum for the QRL.
1: You can't imagine that that would be worth the paper it's written on, that they would be able to uphold it. Again, not for Carlos Court. That is my judgment.
18: Real court. Get the gap.
1: All right, and the Lions have a selection headache leading into selection this evening.
18: Yes, they do. Hugh McCluggage is back and fit and trained well today, and they'll pick their team for Saturday night's qualifying final against Sydney at 6:20 tonight. They come out, and, I mean, they've put together a great run, the Lions. I think they're 12-1 coming into the final series, and that only loss was to Carlton. But Hugh McCluggage is an All-Australian. And as Harris Andrews said earlier in the week, the captain said that he is one of their best players, if not their best and most important, influential player. So they need to find a place for him playing against Sydney. Unfortunately, it does mean that somebody needs to miss out. So it'll be interesting to see. I was at Lions training this morning as well. I noticed Eric Hipwood warming up away from the group and having some discussions with physios. So I'm not sure if that's going to be the selection that it'll be a tall player that sits down for the week and Hugh McCluggage comes in for them. So whether it's in the forward line where Eric Hipwood is Oscar Allenar, or if it's someone like Ty Gallup or Darcy Gardner, who's the unfortunate one to miss out from the back line.
1: When you say tall player, do you mean physically tall?
18: Physically tall, yeah.
1: Really?
18: Yeah, do you want me to run you through like side makeups and list profiles?
1: No, I just didn't know if it was like slang for something. Oh, no, he's a tall player. Like he's
18: anyone that's
1: fast
18: over 195 centimetres is.
1: Aren't they all that tall?
18: No. Have you seen Dane Zorko?
1: Yeah, he's short, but he's not playing anymore.
18: Oh, he is.
1: Oh, yeah, he is.
18: He certainly is.
1: Sorry. He is. Just because he's on this station a bit and, you know, he does all his media stuff, I think that he's just already retired. But no, you're right. Okay, so tall, literally tall.
18: Yes.
1: That's great. Okay, good. Thanks.
18: We'll see where that goes this weekend.
1: Thank you, Sam. Appreciate your sports report there. Much better than my understanding of the game. We'll have Josh Morris on after the news as well with his tips for your final round of the NRL. All right, let's do this.
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1: All right. That is your cue to call. Earlier in the morning's program, Gary was speaking about the pre-COP meeting.
20: But you're going to spend all this money on all this green scheme, Ponzi scheme. That's what I don't like. Anyway, the whole thing is just...
1: The whole thing is just a what? What would have Gary said? Clean version, thanks. We'll give you the options. If you know what Gary said next, be caller number 5 right now on 133-882 for your chance to win $500. Give me a call now. 133-882. Be caller number 5 and you could win cash instantly. All right, well, Queensland is leading the country for women in business. Amy Drew, you've got all the details.
19: Yes, that's right, Carla. Women make up 45% of the state's sole traders, according to new data from Gender Index Australia. While 16% of companies are women-led, the highest in Australia. Female leadership is largest in service industries like arts and recreation and accommodation. Big strides are also being made, though, in the mining sector. Also today, the Queensland Ambulance Service dispatch system is experiencing issues, with staff understood to be processing 000 calls by hand for the time being. A prepare to leave fire warning remains in place near Gladstone as crews work to tackle a fast-moving blaze in Kirkwood. The state government's hailing their crime crackdown as new ABS stats show victims of crime rates fell around 4% in 2025, Queensland recording the biggest decreases in the country. The Australian dollar has climbed to a three-month high after stronger-than-expected inflation data. And in sport, Darius Boyd will be taking the reins as Maroons coach for the next two Origin series following Billy Slater's exit. And Carla, I'll have more news at 5.
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3: Pacific Motorway is on the brakes southbound from Rochdale south to Daisy Hill. It's the same northbound through Slakes Creek. The gateway heavy northbound from Boonville to Brackenridge. Southbound it's heavy in patches from Murray down to Rochdale. Logan Motorway, bumper to bumper inbound with a car on the shoulder in Forest Lake. The Western Freeway remains heavy outbound from Toowong to Victory Pocket. And the Centenary Highway is the same northbound from Darra to Jindalee Bridge. With traffic every 10 minutes, I'm Jimmy Clark on 882 4BC.
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1: All right, welcome back to 4BC Drive. Let's go to the phone lines now where we find Mark from Albany Creek. Hello.
5: G'day, how you going?
1: I'm well. Are you surprised? Are you not meant to be on the phone right now, Mark?
5: No, I am.
1: Oh, okay.
5: I'm surprised.
1: Okay. Oh, right. Okay, good. It just sounded like we've been very covert. I can keep my voice down if you like, if you're meant to be at work or something.
5: No, all good.
1: Okay, great. Excellent. All right, that's the enthusiasm I like. Now, if you know what Gary said next, you could take home $500. Now, let's have a listen to what Gary said. Was it over budget junket or was it taxpayer rot? Let's have a listen.
20: But you're going to spend all

0: Mike, you finally got through. I'm so sorry you miss out on $500, but it means that a jackpot's to $1,000 tomorrow morning with Jason. I'm so sorry, Mark. It was so close.
1: All good. Thank you.
0: You have a wonderful afternoon. Like I said, listen out to Jason. Tomorrow morning he will have $1,000 now that it jackpots. $1,000 to give away on The Breakfast Show here on 4BC. Well, it's round 27 in the NRL, and it means it's the last time that we'll see 9 of the NRL teams in action for the year. It means finals fever is in the air. And as always, Continuous Call Team commentator Josh Morris joins me now for our footy tips. Good afternoon to you, Josh.
2: Afternoon, Carla.
0: All right. Now, before we get into the tips, Darius Boyd has just been appointed the Queensland Origin coach. Now, you played against him plenty of times. What do you make of that appointment?
2: Yeah, look, he's been doing some good things in the Queensland junior reps system. So, you know, he's got a passion for that Queensland jersey. He represented a number of times, and I'm sure he'll have some good coaching staff around him to help. But, yeah, I think it's a good appointment.
0: Well, what have we got then? We've got Matt King v. Darius Boyd. That's a good matchup.
2: Yeah, it's a couple of wingers.
0: Yeah. I kind of like it. We're excited about it. As I was saying to Sam, we're excited. We're talking about it because, well, after this year's State of Origin, obviously, loss, and having only, well, we have two Queensland teams heading into the finals, but one is a genuine chance. This is our way of talking up the game again.
2: Yeah, and look, people wondering who the coach was going to be, whether Captain Smith was going to put his hand up or potentially JT, but now they've decided, and I'm sure, like I said, I think he'll have those kind of blokes helping him out as well. So I don't think they lose too much there. With Billy leaving, they're still going to have the quality support staff around him as well.
0: Yeah, amazing stuff. All right, let's move on to the last regular round of NRL for the season. Tonight sees both the Bulldogs and Broncos wrap up their respective seasons. What do you make of this matchup?
2: Yeah, two teams that were in the top four last year, certainly underachieved this year. But look, I haven't tipped the Broncos too often this year, and I'm not planning to do it on the last round either. I think the Bulldogs will get that one done.
0: Okay, Bulldogs at home, obviously. Friday gets underway with the Titans taking on the Dolphins. The Dolphins are one of a couple who are resting players this weekend. That's been a bit contentious this week.
2: Yeah, look, I think they've still got a pretty handy side there, and I think the Titans, they've been on holiday for the past 3 weeks. So I think the Dolphins win that one pretty comfortably.
0: Okay. Now, the Rabbitohs also take on the baby-faced Roosters. The Chooks have decided to rest more than 1,000 games worth of experience this week. What a stat.
2: Yeah, and look, I think everyone is tipping South in this one. Joey Arrow walking out to play game 100. What a touch there by South and the Roosters for allowing that to happen. And look, I think South will put on a big show for him and get a big win.
0: It's a shame, though, for you know, the argument that fans want to see a full strength side and they've bought tickets and whatever else. But like you said, I think there's so much love for Jai Arrow. And, you know, let the baby-faced Roosters, as they're being called, let the little chicks run on and see how it goes for the future.
2: Yeah. Look, they'll be all, a few of them will be making their club debut. So whilst it'll be a great night for them, I still think that South, with Latrell returning to the starting side, they're going to be priming for finals time. And, I think the Bunnies get that one done very comfortably.
0: Okay. All right. Now, this is tough. Saturday, 3 o'clock. It's the Warriors who are currently on top of the table. They're going to take on Manly, and they're at home in Auckland. Is that a fait accompli? Yeah. Are the Warriors just going to bring it home?
2: Yeah, they're aiming for their second minor premiership since 2002, I think was the last time they got it. So, I think they're pretty much named a full-strength side, and I think they'll get the job done there against that Manly side.
0: Okay, now
2: it's been good the past 2 weeks, though, Manly. They'll put up a fight.
0: They have, but, I mean, just outside of the top eight, it must be disappointing for them.
2: Yeah, look, that latter part of the season really let go their chances of finals football, but they've finished strong, and they can take that as a positive heading into the off-season.
0: Okay, all right, thank you.

0: you for that glimmer of hope there, Josh. I really appreciate it. Now, the Cowboys will play the Raiders. Are the Cowboys an actual chance of doing some damage in finals time?
1: Not if they play the way they played last week. Mm. They came fresh off a bye against the Tigers side and they were very underwhelming. I imagine that they would have got a bit of a rousing on by the Sheriff, Todd Payton, and I'd imagine a better performance for them as they head into finals. So I think the Cowboys win that one, but that's probably the one where I've had the most difficult decision choosing, because I think Canberra can spring an upset, but I'll tip the Cowboys.
0: Well, the Cowboys are at home as well, so hoping to use that advantage, yeah. I suppose. All right, and then rounding out Saturday, we've got the Sharks v the Storm.
1: Yeah, well, the Sharks have rested a number of players as well in this one. It is Old Boys Day, and we've seen a number of times teams go play against them and Old Boys Day and come away with the win, and I think the Storm will do that here. They've still got their world-class spine there, and I think no Trindle, no Hines, I think they get the job done there.
0: Okay.
1: And cause an upset at home.
0: An upset at home. Okay. All right, now to Sunday, the Dragons play the Eels. This game and the Bulldogs-Broncos game, we'll get to see this new kickoff rule being trialled again.
1: Yeah, we'll see if teams adapt to it or not, but I guess I don't like it. As a fan and a former player, there's no reward for scoring a try, and if you're bad at defence, you get the ball back. And so, I don't like that one. You've got to be able to stop tries to win games of football. So in this one, I like the Eels. Obviously, they're playing at Wynn Stadium. You'd think that the Dragons will be up to get Damien Cook a win for his last game, but I just love the way the Eels played last week, particularly Ronald Volkman, who's just signed a new 2-year deal with the Eels. I think they can go on and get another win here against the Dragons.
0: Okay. Do this new kickoff rule, is the aim just to slow the game down?
1: I think it's just to try and stop momentum swings and big score lines, but as a purist of the game, I don't like it one bit.
0: I don't like new rules. It means I need to like delete something in my memory to put something else in. And there's not much room left. All right, wrapping up the week, the Panthers play the Tigers. This is at CommBank Stadium. So in the West, what are we thinking?
1: Panthers by a mile. They won this corresponding match earlier in the year, I think about 68 points. So they're still full strength. They're trying to get another minor premiership as well. So I'd imagine that they'll put on a scoreline here versus these toothless Tigers at the moment.
0: Yes, indeed. All right. Where will we catch you with the continuous call team this weekend, Josh?
1: We'll be out at the South Roosters game tomorrow night to witness Jai Arrow walk on the field one last time. And then I'll be in studio Saturday, 7:30, calling that game with Mike Pearsall.
0: Amazing. All right. Well, we'll catch you here on 4BC. Josh Morris, J-Moz, I've loved having you on for our regular round. I'm not, retiring you just early just yet, but I've enjoyed the regular rounds, but here we go to the finals.
1: Always a pleasure. Bye-bye.
0: See you, Josh. J-Moz, of course, you can catch him on the continuous call team right here on 4BC. Well, stop everything, because legendary author Leanne Moriarty has a brand new book coming out, and isn't just a new book. It's a follow-up to her international mega hit, Big Little Lies. Did you catch the HBO series? It did star our very own Nicole Kidman and Reese Witherspoon, Laura Dern. Well, this is amazing. It's a new book, and we have a double pass to give away right now for you to go and see Leanne Moriarty in conversation tomorrow night. So Leanne is going to join me in studio, but if you would like to go and see her in the flesh, I've got three double passes. If you would like to go and meet and see Leanne Moriarty, this amazing author who's had this mega hit with Big Little Lies, has got a follow-up now with this brand new book, Big Little Truths. If you want to go see her in the flesh, give me a call right now, 133-882. We'll send you off with a double pass to go check her out at Brisbane City Hall tomorrow for the release of her new book as part of the Brisbane Writers Festival.
2: 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Got something you want to say? 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
3: Western Freeway is heavy outbound from Toowong to Victory Pocket, and the Centenary Highway is just the same, northbound from Darra to the Jindalee Bridge. Gateway is heavy northbound from Boonville to Brackenridge. Southbound it's heavy in patches from Murray to Rochdale. The Logan Motorway bumper to bumper inbound with a car on a shoulder in Forest Lake. The Western Freeway remains heavy outbound from Toowong to Victory Pocket, and the M1 is slow southbound from Logan Home down to Helens Vale. With traffic every 10 minutes, I'm Jimmy Clark on 882 4BC.
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0: Welcome back to the program. Thank you so much for your company. And to Robin at Brighton, John at Wynnum and Mary at Camp Hill, congratulations. You've got your Friday night sorted. You're heading off to go check out the release of Leanne Moriarty's brand new book, Big Little Truths. It's happening at Brisbane City Hall tomorrow. You can visit bwf.org.au for more incredible information on that incredible author event. Of course, the Brisbane Writers Festival is on from the 8th to the 11th of October. Congratulations. Thank you. See, it pays to listen. Well, I think we have found a true example of democracy at work.
11: Gentlemen, this is Democracy Manifest.
0: Gosh, that makes me giggle. All right, it comes from the team at Lone Star Rib House in Ipswich, and it's a question that seems to have split the community down the middle. Or has it? Should Lone Star Rib House be serving complimentary peanuts? So they've posted to Facebook saying, we've been getting mixed opinions on our complimentary peanut bucket, so we want to hear from you. Should the peanuts stay or go? All right, I see what you're doing here. Stay or go. So far, the public vote is 100% in favour of keeping the peanuts. Some are even advocating for an old tradition, that is, when you would eat the peanuts, you just throw the shells on the floor. And yes, of course, we can make the argument that those with peanut allergies would be against that, obviously. But we have to give credit to the Lone Star Rib House in Ipswich. They are putting the power in the people's hands. And I guess for that, we commend them. Should the peanuts stay or should they go? Free peanuts. I always worry about the people's hands that have gone into those buckets, you know. It's not very hygienic. And obviously they can't put the shells on the floor because of people with allergies. And also as a slip and trip hazard, you don't want that to happen. But it's over to you. This is what they're doing. I think that the Lone Star Rib House in Ipswich needs to come to Carla's court, perhaps. And we'll get it. We'll get the jury, the drive jury, onto this.
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0: It's time to go all over the world. We're going to bring you some top international stories today and some that are a little bit quirkier. We're heading to Spain first. And thousands of people have protested across the country over the government's handling of the mass influx of illegal migrants to the Spanish enclave of Ceuta on the North African coast. In Madrid alone, authorities say that about 50,000 protesters turned out. They've been waving Spanish flags. Demonstrators shouted calls for Spain's Prime Minister Pedro Sanchez to go to prison and calls of a united Ceuta will never be defeated and invaders go home. At least 72,000 migrants, predominantly young men, crossed from Morocco into Spain in the last days of July. Most have returned, but as many as 5,000 remain in makeshift camps scattered across the city. The situation has created political unrest, with locals protesting almost daily. It is people power there in Spain. All right, over to the Middle East. Saudi Arabia says an Iranian attack on Saudi-owned supertanker has killed two Filipino sailors. The shipping company has today said the ship was involved in a security incident while transiting the Strait of Hormuz on Monday. A South Korean-owned supertanker was also reportedly struck around the same time. Iran has not responded to the Saudi allegation, but claims two tankers caught fire after hitting mines while using an unauthorized route through the strait. All right, over to the US now. And President Donald Trump has weighed in on the Megxit reversal, that is Prince Harry and Meghan Markle's move back to the UK. The couple stepped down from official royal duties, of course, in 2020 when they moved to the US. When asked for his reaction by a reporter today, Trump says he's happy that they've left the US and that he's not a fan. Here's what he had to say.
5: I had a very good relationship with the Queen. Really good. I got to know her very well. A really good relationship with King Charles. I knew him as Prince Charles and King Charles. I've known him for a long time. He's great, great guy. And I thought they treated the royal family with great disrespect. I didn't like it. I didn't like the way she acted. I thought she was terribly disrespectful to the Queen, to King Charles. And I don't know. Maybe I'm different. I wouldn't have taken him back.
0: Right? Don't let the door hit you on the way out, as of Trump there, poor Harry and Meghan. The family have arrived back in Britain at the end of August. Now, have you heard of aura farming? Aura farming. Over in Peru, dozens of young people have gathered on a beach to dance, pose, and show off their best moves in pursuit of aura. They were taking part in a so-called aura battle, a spin on the internet trend known as aura farming. The Associated Press explains it like this. Like video game characters who farm for points, people who go aura farming are trying to earn a reward. In this case, it's about generating good vibes, thus improving their aura. A 20-year-old student who attended, dressed up as Shrek, told the media outlet, aura farming is about letting your essence flow in a place where people are watching you. But there is no shame. The trend has been sweeping Latin America with frequent public aura battles. Lucky we've got the internet to shame you. All right, let's take a break.
2: Census night was Tuesday the 11th of August. There's still time to complete. In the census, every answer matters. Authorised by the Australian Bureau of Statistics, Canberra.
3: Riverside Expressway is heavy in and out of the city with outbound delays extending through Woolloongabba and on down to Greenslopes. The Western Freeway is heavy outbound from Toowong to Victory Pocket. The Centenary Highway just the same northbound from Darra to the Jindalee Bridge. The Gateway is heavy northbound from Boonville to Brackenridge. Southbound, it's heavy in patches from Murarrie to Rochdale. The Western Freeway heavy outbound from Toowong to Victory Pocket. And the M1 is under speed southbound from Logan Home to Helens Vale. For traffic every 10 minutes, I'm Jimmy Clark on 882 4BC.
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25: It's 5 o'clock. Good evening. I'm Amy Drew. Reports Queensland ambulance service operators briefly had to manually record 000 calls by hand this afternoon after their systems encountered tech issues. QAS says they're transitioning to a new computer dispatch system and extensive preparations were conducted prior to the switch to maintain call taking. They say 000 remains operational, with Queenslanders urged to continue calling in an emergency. A team of Australian drone specialists are today departing for Nepal to support search and rescue efforts following the devastating flash flooding. A total of 15 have been deployed, including Queensland Fire Department officers Dal McVie and Matt Herbert. Herbert says their efforts will focus on assisting the Nepalese government on aerial surveillance.
26: We do use this software and capability in Queensland a lot. So we've got software that can do a lot of mapping and create 3D models of how the landscape looked before the event and then after. It helps map out and for post-disaster assessing for further events will really help.
25: While the federal government has also increased funding by a further $3 million, taking the total to $11 million. Foreign Minister Penny Wong says her department is doing all that it can to locate 38 Australians still missing.
27: We all hold on to hope, and we must hold on to hope. I've also said we have grave concerns for the Australians who remain unaccounted for, and those concerns deepen every day, every hour that they remain unaccounted for.
25: The state government is hailing their crime crackdown as new ABS data shows victims of crime rates fell in 2025 for the first time since the COVID pandemic. Queensland recording the biggest decreases in the country for robbery, down 13%. Youth Justice Minister Laura Gerber says the figures demonstrate the importance of continued intervention.
1: Queenslanders and victims of crime have told us, and we've heard them loud and clear, they want to see us keep going with stronger laws that continue to drive down the number of Queenslanders that experience crime in this state.
25: The federal government claims the opposition will be responsible for increased deaths if it plans to reduce the tobacco excise. The coalition is proposing to slash cigarette taxes by 80% if it wins the next federal election. It argues the move will help to dismantle the illegal tobacco trade by making their business model worthless, but health advocates warn the policy proposal risks hooking in a new generation to nicotine. To finance, the All Ords closed up 38 points at 9,198, one Australian dollar buying 71.7 US cents.
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25: A Maroons try-scoring great will take the reins as their next head coach. Darius Boyd has been appointed to the role for the next 2 years. Since retirement, he's worked as an assistant under Broncos coach, former Broncos coach Kevin Walters, and has enjoyed recent success with Queensland's under-19 side. Boyd says he is very grateful for the opportunity.
6: I understand the history, what it means to wear the maroon jersey. I understand the players as far as what they need on and off the field. I think I instill confidence in them to go out there and do their job. 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
4: The Gateway Motorway heavy northbound from Boondall to Brackenridge. Southbound, it's heavy in patches from Murarrie to Rochdale. The Riverside Expressway is heavy in and out of the city with outbound delays extending through Woolloongabba down to Greenslopes. The Western Freeway is heavy outbound from Toowong to Big Pit Poggins. And Centenary Highway is the same northbound from Darra to the Jindalee Bridge. And the M1 is under speed southbound from Logan Home down to Helensvale. With traffic every 10 minutes, I'm Jimmy Clark on 882 4BC.
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8: Fine conditions for Brisbane this evening. Overnight getting down to 17 degrees. Looking ahead to tomorrow, warm and sunny with a max of 31 in the city, 33 in the west, 29 on the Bayside. Hot for the weekend too. Sunny and 31 on Saturday, up to 34 degrees for Sunday. On Moreton Bay, northerly winds 15 to 20 knots, seas up to 1.5 metres. Right now it's 22 degrees in North Lakes. I'm Amy Drew and there'll be more news at 5.30 on your news leader, Brisbane's 4BC.
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9: Welcome back to the 4BC Drive Show for the final hour. Thank you so much for your company. 133-882 is a 4BC open line thanks to Watch Smoke Alarms. It's the number that you need to call if you would like to play Let's Get Quizzical. It's our last man standing quiz. We've got a full 365-day phone plan up for grabs thanks to our good friends at Amason. So 133-882 is the number that you need to call. We have reached out to Queensland Ambulance Service because those 000 calls that are reportedly being processed by hand across the state after the ambulance service's new dispatch system failed this morning. So there are some concerns around whether or not calls have been missed or incorrectly processed during that disruption. The Australian Workers Union has confirmed there's no issue. There is an issue with the new system, but says staff do have a backup process in place which involves handling calls manually. It's good to know that they do have a backup process in place. But wherever there is a chance for human error, including handling calls manually, there is some concern there that, you know, calls could potentially be missed or incorrectly processed. So hopefully we'll get an answer from QAS on that before the end of the program. And, of course, Amy Drew will have you across all the details in the news. And also, sad news, the owners of an iconic Queensland pub destroyed by fire have vowed to rebuild. You know this pink, the Sundowner Saloon? It's in Haigsley. It's on the Warrego on the way to Ipswich. It's an institution. And it's been gutted by a major blaze. Six fire crews battled the flames. The roof's partially collapsed. A man in his 20s has been taken to Ipswich Hospital suffering smoke inhalation. Management.

0: Management has described the fire as a catastrophic loss, but says the team is safe and the famous little pink pub with a giant Bundy bottle will be back. It's interesting to note it's the second major fire at the historic pub in 20 years because the venue was also damaged badly in 2010. So police have established a crime scene while investigators work to determine the cause. You know what it is? It's that pink pub. It's the pub that has blacklisted our very own Sam Leckie for having stood on a table in his football boots, apparently. Well, the pub is no longer there, and none of your shenanigans either when they rebuild. They have vowed to rebuild. 133-882 is the open line if you'd like to play Let's Get Quizzical.
1: 4BC is a great start to your day. And the stories that matter on your way home. 4BC is Brisbane. 4BC drives. Let's get quizzical.
0: Cool. The prize we're giving away is a 365-day plan, including unlimited talk and text both at home and abroad, 240 gig of data. It's valued at around $320. It's all thanks to our friends at Amazon. And we've got Tony from Greenbank as our first contestant. Hello, Tony.
2: Hello, Carla.
0: All right. Have you played this game before? You've listened, obviously, as you drive home. Are you ready to play?
2: Yes, I'm ready to play and have played once before.
0: Okay, but you obviously didn't get the chalky, so we're hoping that you can stand through to question number 10. That's the important question we need to get to.
2: Yes.
0: All right, no pressure. Those sirens are not for you, are they? I hope you're on hands-free.
2: No, going the other way.
0: Okay, good boy, just making sure you're doing the right thing. Okay, Tony, here we go. Question number one. How many millimetres are in 1 centimetre? Correct. Question number two. In what state is Mount Tambourine?
2: Queensland.
0: I would also have accepted beautiful because it is in a beautiful state. Question number three. What type of food is penne?
2: Ooh. Pasta.
0: It is indeed. I have a joke about penne. Can I say it? I'll say it. Tony, what is Forrest Gump's favourite pasta? Penne. Sorry. Okay, that's enough of my pasta-related jokes. Okay, Tony, question number four. What season are we currently in? Are we in summer, spring, winter, or autumn?
2: Spring.
0: Indeed. Question number five. What is the name of the cross on the Australian flag?
2: The Southern Cross.
0: Oh... We're saying no. That's open to interpretation. I've been told the Southern Cross, Tony, is a constellation as opposed to being a cross. That is tough. We're going to have to move on. Tony was so lovely. All right, fine. Riley and Woolloongabba have joined us. Hello, Riley.
3: Hello, Carla.
0: Okay, Riley, here we go. Question five. We've been very specific here. What is the name of the cross on the Australian flag?
3: All I've got is the Union Jack.
0: Correct. It is indeed. You're right. Let's go to question number six. At what stadium do the Brisbane Lions play their home games?
3: The Gabba.
0: Indeed. All right, question number seven. Finish this quote. Have a listen.
4: What is the charge? Eating a meal?
0: Do you know the next line?
3: Chinese succulent meal.
0: I'll pay it.
3: Chinese succulent meal.
0: Yeah.
3: A succulent Chinese meal. Sorry.
0: Thank you.
4: A succulent Chinese meal.
0: You realise the error of your ways, Riley. I appreciate you corrected yourself, but I was going to give it to you anyway. All right. Here we go. Question number eight, Riley from Woolloongabba. What classic movie, which has a stage adaptation coming to Brisbane next year, is this scene from? Have a listen. It's an audio clue.
5: So when Andrew Dufresne came to me in 1949 and asked me to smuggle Rita Hayworth into the prison for him, I told him, no problem.
0: Do you know what movie that's from? That's the great Morgan Freeman.
3: Yeah.
0: Oh, Riley. Just guess.
3: I've got it in my head.
0: No. Riley, oh my goodness. So close. You're on the right track. I give you a clue there. It's Morgan Freeman, but he's like got the most recognizable voices. 133-882 is the open line number. Kevin from Mango Hill. Hello, Kevin.
6: Hello, Carla.
0: Okay, I want you to listen to this classic movie. It's got a stage adaptation that's coming to Brisbane next year. Have a listen to the scene. Tell me what the movie it's from.
5: So when Andrew Dufresne came to me in 1949 and asked me to smuggle Rita Hayworth into the prison for him, I told him, no problem.
0: All right, what is that movie?
6: Shawshank Redemption.
0: Nice. That's very good. It's a 90s classic. I'll take it, a Shawshank Redemption. Okay, question number 9. Kevin in Mango Hill, what city in Queensland is represented by a rugby league team called the Jets?
6: City?
0: Ipswich. Yes, correct. All right, no pressure, but it is time for the all-important question number 10. Here we go. Kevin in Mango Hill, question number 10. Which band wrote this song? It's another audio question, so you're going to have to listen very carefully. Kevin, have a listen. Everywhere you go, always take the weather with you. Everywhere you go, always take the weather. All right, the song is Weather With You. Who is the band? Come on, Kevin.
6: Pretty sure it's an Australian band.
0: Well,
6: music is not my sport.
0: No, Kevin. Anyone?
6: We don't know, sorry.
0: Really? Just guess.
6: Yeah, oh. Really? Yeah.
0: All right. Oh, my gosh. We're going to... Sorry, Kevin. I'm so sorry. We're going to have to move on to a fellow Mango Hillian in the form of Josh. Hello, Josh.
7: Hello. How are you?
0: I'm well. Josh, are you related to Kevin from Mango Hill?
7: No, but I know the answer to that question.
0: Oh, okay, all right. Don't get ahead of yourself, Josh. Just hang on, listen. Let's build the drama first. Here we go. We were after the band that sings this song. Everywhere you go, always take the weather with you. Everywhere you go, always take the weather. Okay. All right, question number 10. You've got to get this right. Josh in Mango Hill, who is the band that sings that song?
7: Well, that's the Kiwis' Crowded House.
0: Well done. Oh, congratulations. You've won that 365-day plan thanks to a Mason. It's all yours, Josh.
7: I'm going to give that to my nephew.
0: Your nephew. Oh, that's very...
7: I've already got the new contract with the client, so I'll give it to my nephew.
0: I'll paying it forward. How old's your nephew?
7: 16.
0: Oh, gosh. That's going to be great. What's your nephew's name?
7: Noah.
0: Well, there you go, Noah. Cool Uncle Josh is giving you a brand new phone plan. You don't have to pay for an entire year. Just make sure he remembers who gave it to him so he doesn't become entitled.
7: He's a good boy.
0: Oh, good work. You're a great uncle. Thank you, Josh. Thanks
7: Thank
0: for playing.
7: So much, Carla.
0: No problem at all. Stay on the line. 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All right. Well, we want to know, what is it with Southeast Queensland and loose cows? Okay, because it's weekly, if not daily, that someone on Facebook posts a photo or story about a bovine escape. On Monday night, it was in Jimboomba, on the corner of Johanna Street and the Mount Lindsay Highway.
8: Where? I lost my cow. Where?
0: Jason. That's Jason Matthews on 4BC, I think, our breakfast host reenacting a cow owner, I think. But regardless, you are our eyes and ears. So if you see a loose cow in southeast Queensland, please feel free to give me a call, 133-882. Meanwhile, around 5,500 Dorper sheep worth almost $2 million have allegedly been stolen from property near Blackall in western Queensland. So police say the ewes and rams disappeared from a property. But get this, sometime between February and May. So the sheep have white livestock identification tags, and detectives want to hear of anyone who noticed suspicious stock movements or livestock trucks in the area. Obviously, livestock theft can cause enormous financial, you know, losses for farmers and and investigations can be difficult because, you know, we're talking about hundreds of thousands of kilometres they can stretch. And if you're not even, you can't even narrow it down. It happens sometime between February and May. That's a bit of discrepancy of time and distance. And then if we haven't got cows that are wandering through McDonald's drive-thrus or just disappearing or turning up on the corner of major highways, now we've got 5,500 sheep missing out west. Police are hoping someone can help them backtrack the missing flock. 5,500 sheep, though, it'd be pretty hard to pull the wool over anyone's eyes, don't you reckon? If you've got livestock that's missing, or if you've seen them out and about in places where they shouldn't be, like a drive-thru in Ipswich, 133-882 is the open line number. Oh, the gifts just keep on giving. We have got a double pass now to go check out Ice House. They're headlining Night at the Parkland on Friday the 18th of September. They are an amazing band. Ivor's voice is incredible still. And the venue at Roma Street Parklands is just phenomenal for an outdoor gig. If you want to go, we have a double pass to give away right now, 133-882. Just be caller number 8. If you would like to head along, we have double pass to give away. Of course, the tickets are on sale now at nightattheparkland.com.au. But if you want to go there for free, give me a call right now, 133-882.
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9: The Gateway Motorway has a southbound crash in Karawapa with lane reduced there and heavy delays back to Currabee. The Riverside Expressway is heavy in and out of the city with outbound delays extending through Woolloongabba down to Green Slopes. The Western Freeway on the break southbound from Toowong to Victory Pocket. Centenary Highway the same northbound from Darra to the Jindalee Bridge. The Logan Motorway is bumper-to-bumper inbound with a car on the shoulder in Forest Lake. And the M1 is under speed southbound from Logan Home to Helensvale. For traffic every 10 minutes, I'm Jimmy Clark on 882 4BC.
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0: Congratulations to Tim at Bongaree on Bribie Island. He's scored himself that double pass to go check out Ice House at Night at the Parklands. It's happening on Friday, the 18th of September. Of course, their legendary live energy and timeless hits. Think Great Southern Land, Crazy, Electric Blue. 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
27: That's the best thing I've ever heard.
0: One of the greatest things about doing this job, and you'll talk to any broadcaster, and they'll probably say the same thing, it's about the work that we can do to help community. And I love when we hear stories like this in particular, when community rallies. Someone sent in a social media post to us anonymously, but it does warm the heart. It goes like this. My wife and I are in our late 60s and went into South Bank today. She's undergoing chemo, which is knocking her around a bit, so we take whatever wins we can. After a walk and some lunch, we just reached the Cultural Centre busway station where my wife had a misstep and missed her seat and ended up sprawled on the ground. Fortunately, it was mostly her pride that was hurt, but it's a response from people around that I want to praise. As I was reaching toward her, trying to make sure she was okay, there were already half a dozen people or more at our side offering help and assistance. One man dashed off to the nearest shop to get her some water. A woman deliberately missed her bus to make sure that my wife was okay. And when she felt okay to get up, I had one man giving her support under her arms and another giving support for her back, getting her up to the seat. There were offers to call for medical assistance or an ambulance, but they weren't required. My sweetie is a bit shaken up, but otherwise fine. It is so nice to know that there are people out there who actually still look out for each other in our city. And that one does warm the heart. If you have any good news stories or experiences which happen in your life, we would love to highlight them as well. You can call us 133-882. You can text as well, 0499-880-882. Of course, you can always email us. We'd love to champion a great cause. If you've seen someone do something amazing, you can email us, drive@4bc.com.au.
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0: James Willis is the host of Money News on 4BC from 7 o'clock this evening. James, it's been all about tobacco excise today.
30: Yeah, Carla, good afternoon to you. And look, I think it's refreshing that some of the major parties have woken up to this. Of course, One Nation announced, was the first out of the blocks to announce a radical overhaul and a major cut to the tax that is on tobacco, which a lot of experts have argued has resulted in the last 5 years a growing and unstoppable black market where border force and local health authorities and police simply can't keep up. We're talking about more than half of the cigarettes consumed every day, every year, now being part of the illegal market where cigarettes can be sold for $10 or $15 a pack instead of the legal cigarettes, which it seems no one is buying anymore, that are $1.55 per cigarette stick. So on a pack of 20, you're paying $31 in tax, just on tax overall, which makes the total size of the packet, cost of the packet, more than $50. The coalition saying today that they're looking at a cut of 80% on the tobacco tax and also regulating and legislating and legalising vapes to make vapes readily available, pouches and other products. To be honest, I think this is a very, very sensible approach, and I'm amazed that the Albanese government and the Department of Treasury, this is a Treasury issue, a tax issue, not a health issue primarily, have not looked at this. This is a disaster. It's costing taxpayers billions of dollars in lost earnings each year, and just continues to be a problem on the streets with firebombing, criminal gangs, and every high street having an illegal tobacconist now, if not two.
0: Yeah, it surprises me. The horse has definitely bolted on this one, James, and it will be interesting to see if they can, you know, if they'll do this, if they come into the next election having been successful, either One Nation or the coalition, who knows what that's going to look like. But I really feel like New Zealand had the right answer on this. They could see that this was going to happen if they were to put up tobacco excise like we have. They foresaw that there would be a black market that would result and did their own thing.
30: Yeah.
0: And, like, have been able to curb smoking and part of, like, I just don't understand why have we got to this point.
30: Well, the key difference is that New Zealand has regulated vapes, and they've acknowledged as part of that that if you don't vape or smoke, don't take either of them up. There's obviously concern about, you know, vapes being a gateway. However, the research all over the world has shown that regulated vapes are far from being completely safe. However, they are better than a cigarette, and they have helped a lot of people quit smoking once and for all and basically be weaned off smoking cigarettes. In other countries, they've also shown that you could put the excise up to $100 a pack, hypothetically, and if people are addicted enough, they wouldn't stop smoking. So, I mean, this is everything that we've thrown at the black market at this stage has not worked. For every convenience store that gets shut down, another one opens up.
0: Yeah.
30: And, you know, we've got high streets and parts of the east coast of Australia where in the suburbs there's three tobacconists in places that used to have news agents or, you know, your corner store have now been taken over by all these tobacconists.
0: Yep.
30: And if state authorities can't fix the problem, well, it has to start in Canberra. And the best way of doing that is to lower the excise, which, by the way, by this tax colour has cost everyone listening tens of billions of dollars in lost earnings because it's not making the money that it did and the highs that it did in 2020, where it was $16 billion. Now it's under $5 billion a year. That's a huge decline in the tax.
0: Massively. All right, James, I look forward to you on Money News this evening. Very quickly, how did markets end up today?
30: Yeah, it was a good day. We smashed a three-day losing streak for the ASX 200 to finish up overall, up by 0.46%, 41 points up, 9,020 at close. The US Wall Street had a good day, and that flowed through to us, the Aussie dollar buying 71 US cents at this stage, Carla.
0: Thank you so much, James. We'll catch you from 7 o'clock tonight on 4BC.
30: Thank you. Talk soon. Bye-bye.
0: See you, James, there from Money News. All right, after the news here with Amy Drew, we'll chat to Jason Matthews, of course. He's going to be taking part in the Live Like Her Challenge, drawing attention to the homelessness that women over 55 face here in the state of Queensland. But first to the news. And owners of the iconic Sundowner Saloon have vowed to rebuild following a devastating fire. Amy, you've got all the details.
2: Yes, Carla, the pub suffered extensive damage when a blaze broke out about 8:30 this morning. Police have established a crime scene. They're yet to determine the cause, with investigations continuing. Also today, the Queensland Ambulance Service says 000 remains operational after dispatch staff reportedly encountered tech issues earlier today linked to the rollout of a new computer system. 15 Australian drone experts are joining rescue and recovery efforts in Nepal, including two members from the Queensland Fire Department. Crime figures remain high in Queensland, but the state government's hailing a recorded drop in crime victims, saying it proves their crackdown is working. And in sport, Darius Boyd has been appointed the next Queensland Origin coach, declaring all the Maroons legends can expect a call from him as he begins a quest for success. And Carla, I'll have more news at 6.
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9: Gateway Motorway has a southbound crash in Karawatha with a lane reduced and heavy delays back to Caribbee. Riverside Expressway still heavy in and out of the city. Western Freeway is on the brake southbound from Toowong to Victory Pocket, and the Centenary Highway is the same northbound from Darra to Jindalee Bridge. Pacific Motorway building northbound through Slakes Creek. It's under speed though, southbound from Springwood to Daisy Hill. And the M1 is under speed southbound from Logan Home to Helensvale. For traffic every 10 minutes, I'm Jimmy Clark on 882 4BC.
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0: 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Thanks to Watch Smoke Alarms. The text, if you want to text through your feedback as well, 0499 880 882. We were talking earlier to a trademark lawyer just about this failed attempt to trademark the new stadium that's been built at Victoria Park. The trademark was put in by Geica, by the Olympics development, to be called Brisbane Stadium, and it's been knocked back because apparently it's too descriptive. Isn't that what you want for when you name something? But apparently that's a bad thing. If we call it Brisbane Stadium for long enough, apparently it might change the mind of IP Australia to trademark it that. But in the meantime, we're without a name for Brisbane Stadium. And Paul in Beenleigh has texted through his suggestion, what we should call it. He says Beenleigh North Stadium. Very north. I don't mind it. Michael has texted through on 0499 880 882. What about BNE Stadium? As in, the abbreviation for Brisbane. Oh, okay. Breaking Anzac Stadium. Are you sure about that? Because Breaking Anzac would be B, ampersand, and then E. Everyone's telling me that it's Breaking Anzac. It's not. B, ampersand, E is BNE. Am I digging myself a bigger hole here? But BNE is the abbreviation for Brisbane. I think Michael has been facetious. No. I think he's been facetious because it would end up still being called Brisbane Stadium. That's the point. We are the crime capital of Australia,

0: Hello, Adam.
1: You got me?
0: I've got you now. Hello.
1: What happened there? Sorry, I was trying to come up with a name for your stadium. What about Sunshine Stadium? Don't you call yourself the Sunshine State? Sunshine Stadium?
0: Someone else said that, suggested that to us. Sunshine Stadium. I like it. I think it was Steve.
1: Anyway, I'll keep thinking about it for you. What was the question?
0: B&E.
1: B&E.
0: That's not break and enter, is it? Or is
1: it? That's the symbol A, B and A.
0: Thank you. B ampersand. Ampersand is the and symbol.
1: Ah, there you go.
0: But you know what I'm talking about. We're on the same. Maybe it's just maybe we're old and they're all young and they're laughing at us.
1: The kids.
0: Aren't they?
1: Those.
0: They're so annoying.
1: No respect.
0: All right, let's get back on track. We're talking sports. Darius Boyd is obviously the talk of town today, Horsey.
1: Yep.
0: I think it's a good selection as Origin coach, the Maroons.
1: Well, he always excelled as a player for the Maroons in 28 games. He scored a stack of tries. Untried as a senior coach, it has to be said, could be a gamble, but he does have the master coach, Wayne Bennett, in his pocket. Those two have a very, very tight bond going back to his playing day. So Uncle Wayne will no doubt be getting a phone call.
0: Oh, for sure. That's what the talk has been. And we spoke to Jay Moles earlier just about the support that he'll have, all the coaching support that he'll have around him. And obviously that's something that Billy has left behind, which will be great for him as he moves forward, puts his own stamp on the team moving forward. I guess you'll also speak about that with Jonathan Thurston, who's going to join you tonight, obviously to preview the Broncos game, but chat about Maroons coaching as well.
1: Yep, you got me there. Yes, we'll definitely be talking to JT about the appointment of Darius Boyd as Queensland coach. JT didn't want the gig. Initially, he was one of the names tossed up. He's also going to preview that Broncos game. Final fling, their season from hell is coming to an end.
0: I know.
1: Can they give their fans something on the way out the door? They're taking on the Broncos tonight at the Core Stadium.
0: They're taking on the Bulldogs, who are short. The Broncos. but literally, the Broncos will have to take on the Broncos because it feels like it's been a mental game this year. Their own worst enemy. Well, you know, that Brisbane team comes to an end tonight. And then the other that is well and truly on track, we're talking about the Lions in the other code of football.
1: Yes.
0: They'll name their team for the clash with the Swans this evening at around 6:30, is it?
1: That sounds right. It's usually 6:30 on a Thursday. So Chris Fagan, the Lions coach, he's not underestimating the understrength Swans. Don't forget Sydney's missing five players due to that scandal in Melbourne. So they'll be up for this, the Swannies at the SCG. And I'm going to chat with one of their players, actually, Logan McDonald, during the show.
0: Fantastic stuff, Horsey. We'll catch you from 6 tonight on 4BC with Sports Today.
1: Thank you, Carla.
0: Thank you, Adam Hawes there.
2: The fastest growing area for homelessness in our country is women over the age of 55. A lot of them are my listeners who've called in, upset, crying, can't find somewhere to live, sleeping in their cars.
3: The view of homelessness is entirely different. Landscape now, and unfortunately I found myself as a 55-year-old woman, and due to a course of events, lost money and what have you for a divorce. They lost the house to the husband. And I just tell people that I'm trapped in Australia when they come over, because I'm not going to tell them I'm homeless. I'm embarrassed.
4: They aren't just people in the corner. These are mums, these are women, these are grandmothers, sisters that can so easily find themselves in this situation, this homelessness scourge.
5: Many of these people are actually full-time workers. But they have nowhere to live, they have nowhere to shower, they have nowhere to cook.
6: This group is incredibly stoic, and often the first thing when you ask how you're going is, I'm fine, thanks.
3: I've got to get the rental to be able to provide an address, but then I need a job to get the rental. And never in a million years would I have thought I'd be here.
5: I can't do this forever. You know, I'm getting old. Look at us as being out there on purpose, something we've done. It's drugs, it's alcohol, and it's not.
2: It's life sometimes. Yeah. You just can't keep up.
5: It is, Jason.
2: What was that initial feeling when you realise, oh, bugger, this, I can't afford a roof over my head?
5: Terrifying.
2: And did you feel safe?
5: No.
0: Our 4BC breakfast host, Jason Matthews, is sleeping in his car for the Live Like Her challenge tonight. It's all about raising crucial funds and awareness for a growing cohort of people facing homelessness. It's women over 55. And Jason joins me now. Hello, Jason.
7: Hello, mates. How are you, Carla?
0: I'm very well. You are en route to Live Like Her challenge. What made you want to do this?
7: Well, I wasn't aware it was a problem. You know what I mean? And I couldn't imagine if that was my mum or an auntie or, you know, and I thought, I wanted to learn more about it. And the more I learned, the more I was shocked with the amount of women over the age of 55. I mean, the average age, Carla, is 70.

0: 72. Can you believe that?
1: I know.
0: 72 years of age, forced into sleeping in their cars. And I thought, you know what, I learned about forgotten women, and I thought, look, the least I can do, I've got a microphone, I might as well do something good with it. I just thought I'd get involved. And again, you said at the beginning, it's not only just about raising funds, which are very important, it's about raising awareness that this is an issue. And it's something hopefully we can, get these politicians, shame them into doing something and doing something good for a very, very vulnerable demographic in our society and in our city.
1: I think, Jason, the only way you do that is to get them to live one day even in the shoes of those who are crying out for help. That's what you're doing tonight, to raise funds and awareness. Talk me through what you'll be doing and how you've prepared. You're spending the night in your car?
0: Preparation's not my strong suit, Carla. So I'm in a pair of shorts.
1: Oh, yeah.
0: I will be basically barefoot, and I'll be sleeping in, well, hoping to sleep in my car. Otherwise, got how's tomorrow's breakfast show going to go? And I guess that's the whole point, right? Because a lot of women are doing this on our streets every night. They're having to go to work, Carla. You know, they're still going to feed themselves. It's the working homeless, and I know it happens with families as well. So I just want to try it out for a night. And I know one night's not going to prove anything, you know, but I just want to be able to walk in their shoes for one night and see what that's like. It's really interesting, Carla, you just used the phrase crying out for help. You know, these women don't. They don't ask for help. They just don't do that. They tackle it alone, and they do it silently. And again, that's why it's really important we talk about it, because a lot of these women who have found themselves homeless at the age of 55 and above, Carla, don't ask for help.
1: Yeah, I mean, this hits a little close to home for me. I had a stepmother who was obviously struggling. Now, I don't like her. She wasn't particularly kind to me as a child, but I'm still a human and she is too, and she's the mother to my stepsister. And she didn't ask for help. And this is recent history for me. And I think if she had, we would have had a different outcome for her. But there's a lot of pride that came into it, and there's a lot of shame. And ultimately for her, she took her own life. And it's not something that I really talk about, but it's something that happens far too often. And I think the more people that do talk about it, and the more people that are aware of it, we've got listeners who found themselves in the same position, who ended up going on Facebook Marketplace and finding a flatmate. And I hope she doesn't mind me naming her, but Sandy is an amazing woman who found herself in a position where she was facing homelessness and had to call upon the community to find someone to live with to help ease the burden. And that's if you're lucky enough to find a rental. And I think by sharing these stories and by being open and honest and being part of this community, I think what you're doing is amazing.
0: Oh, mate, I'm just doing a small little thing. I want to shout out to everyone in Brizzy and around Queensland who actually make donations to this wonderful organisation, the Forgotten Women Organisation. People are doing it tough at the moment, Carla, and that just surprises me. I've had lots of people donate $20, $25, $500. I've got Peter and Anne from Watch Smoke Alarms sleeping with me tonight. They've been raising money as well.
1: Professionally, of course. Come on, Jason. Yes.
0: Yes. Of course. It's all above board, Carla, I can promise you that. But the outpouring of support from the people of Brisbane and surrounding areas has been absolutely terrific. So me sleeping in the back of my car for one night proves nothing. But you know what it does? You and I are having a conversation about it right now.
1: Yeah.
0: I'm so sorry to hear your story, Carla. I didn't know that.
1: No.
0: We're having a discussion about it. I hope someone hears this.
1: Yeah, for sure.
0: Look, and then goes home and has a discussion about it today.
1: Not many do, and it's only in hindsight that you wish you'd done something different, that you wish you could have been there. Again, my personal circumstance is a little different. But ultimately, she is the mother of my little sister, who I love to bits, and it is obviously going to affect her and her emotional growth for the future, because she will always ask questions of herself, like what could she have done differently? How could we have helped? And everyone's circumstances are different. But, you know, when you hear these heartbreaking stories, when you hear that it's becoming all too commonplace, it shouldn't be. We shouldn't be living in this society. And we're talking about women over 55 here, the average age being homeless, being 72. It goes for everything. It goes for everyone who finds themselves in this situation, not for fault of their own. Some people, I guess, yes, choose to be that way. I don't know if they really do ultimately. But, you know, yeah. I think the more we talk about it and the more we get to the ear of the people that it actually matters, the ones that can actually make a difference, the ones that need to be providing at-risk, homes, providing, you know, that fit-for-purpose housing for whoever it is, in this case, this cohort of women who are doing it tough. I think it's important. I think you need to crack the window tonight, though, when you sleep, Jason. Get some fresh air into that car, because thankfully for you, it's unseasonably warm. It's going to be an overnight low of around 16, 17 degrees where you're at. You're going to pull up the car. Where are you parking tonight?
0: The DFO next to the airport, Brisbane Airport Corporation, have been wonderful as well. They give the space every year to the Forgotten Women as well. So well done to them. We're at the DFO car park tonight. So, yeah, I will be cracking the window, although I apologise now for the cars parked next to me. I do snore. It's not a plane landing. It's not the curfew being broken by airlines. It'll be me. And I will be fronting up tomorrow morning. And
1: good.
0: I don't know, but I'll be sleeping with Joel Dry. It's not a rumour. It's true from Nine News and old Adrian Schrinner as well, the Lord Mayor.
1: Oh.
0: She hasn't our relationship changed. I'm sleeping with him tonight as well, all in the name of charity. You know what I'm going to do for you tonight?
1: I don't know. You've just given me an awesome mental picture. Go on.
0: I'm going to come up with a name for the stadium tonight.
1: I've okay, good.
0: To do.
1: Thank you.
0: What about King Wally Stadium? A stadium around the world known as Wally.
1: It has to be nondescript. It'd have to be nondescriptive, Jason. Go back to the drawing board. We will catch you tomorrow morning from 5:30. Have a great evening tonight. LiveLikeHerChallenge.com.au is where you want to go if you want some more information or if you'd like to donate, even if you've got a spare dollar or two. And listen, of course, tomorrow morning to hear how Jason went overnight. And, of course, Lifeline can always be contacted if you need the help on 13 11 14.
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3: Gateway Motorway has a southbound crash in Karawatha with a lane reduced and heavy delays back to Currabee, while northbound it's heavy from Boondall to Bracken Ridge. Riverside Expressway, heavy inbound, trouble-free outbound through the city and across the Captain Cook Bridge to Woolloongabba. Western Freeway is on the brakes outbound from Toowong to Victory Pocket. Pacific Motorway is building northbound through Slakes Creek. It's still under speed, southbound from Springwood to Daisy Hill. With traffic every 10 minutes, I'm Jimmy Clark on 882 4BC.
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1: All right, let's take a look at some of the weather and temperatures across southeast Queensland for tomorrow. In Brisbane, it'll be sunny with some light winds, a high of 32 degrees tomorrow, unseasonably warm and a low of 17. Logan, pretty much the same. Sunny, high of 32, a low of 17. Ipswich, the same as well, but a high of 34 and a low of 12 degrees. In Redlands, it'll be sunny. Winds west to northwesterly, tending northwest to northeasterly in the early afternoon, then becoming light in the evening. It'll be a high of 29 degrees expected in Redlands and a low of 16. On the Gold Coast tomorrow, it'll be sunny with some light winds, a high of 27 degrees and a low of 16. And on the Sunshine Coast, it'll be sunny. Winds west to northwesterly, shifting northeasterly in the middle of the day, then becoming light in the evening. A high of 28 degrees and a low of 14. Well, your suggestions for the new Olympic Stadium, the naming rights, well, it's not naming rights, it's the name of the stadium, because it's been knocked back this week. A trademark application was put in to call it Brisbane Stadium. The Olympics infrastructure body said, we want to call it Brisbane Stadium. And IP Australia rejected that trademark application. So then we now have to go back to the drawing board and ask, what should we call this new Victoria Park venue? Craig has texted through on 0499 880 882, BO Stadium, as in Brisbane Olympic Stadium. I don't know if that's going to catch. It might be a bit on the nose. Alan says, how about River City Stadium? Yeah, I said the same thing. I said that to the trademark lawyer and he said, not a good idea. And then David just simply says, hi, Carla, how about Queensland Stadium? Sounds good, describes where it is. I kind of agree with that. 133-882 is the open line number. What should we be calling the brand new Brisbane Stadium?
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3: Riverside Expressway is heavy inbound. Trouble-free, though, out of the city and across the Captain Cook Bridge. The Gateway Motorway has a heavy patch northbound through Bracken Bridge but is delay-free southbound from Hall Hills down Stretton. The Western Freeway is still heavy outbound through Indooroopilly right down to Victory Pocket. The Pacific Motorway building northbound through Slacks Creek. It's under speed southbound from Springwood to Daisy Hill. And the M1 is slow southbound from Logan Home to Helensvale. For traffic every 10 minutes, I'm Jimmy Clark on 882 4BC.
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1: Well, Melissa Downs joins us now, like she does every day, and from the news desk on Nine News from 6 p.m. What's making the bulletin tonight, Melissa?
17: Well, look, a scare this afternoon within the ambulance service. The failed systems upgrade impacting communications between 000 call takers and paramedics. We'll look at that. Also ahead, an iconic southeast pub up in flames with one staff member lucky to make it out alive. Details on the coalition's bold plan to slash the price of cigarettes and legalise vape. The Maroons have a new coach, Darius Boyd, to take over the top state of origin job tonight. He talks about what it means to him. Everyone is talking about this spring heat, the above average temperatures, making authorities nervous about a high fire danger. Australia steps up aid to Nepal, deploying drone specialists to the disaster zone. We look over home internet deals. Would you be better off switching? And a taste of river fire. Brisbane City treated to a roaring RAAF flyover.
1: I thought it was impressive. My three-year-old was hoping that the plane would be bigger. Who knew? What a critic.
17: Hard to believe.
1: He is indeed. Melissa Downs, thank you so much. We'll catch you from 6 o'clock this evening on 9.
17: We'll see you then.
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1: Thank you so much. Of course, you're listening out for Jason Matthews tomorrow morning from 5:30 after he sleeps in his car for the Live Like Her challenge. My husband, Jason, has just texted through, I've got a DC charger for the car if you need it for a CPAP machine, because he's worried about snoring the place down. Well done to him for doing that. We will see you again tomorrow at the same time at 3 o'clock for the Drive program with the best-selling author, Leanne Moriarty. See you then.
14: Jindalee, Castledine, Griffin, 4BC is Brisbane. News.
19: It's 6 o'clock. Good evening. I'm Amy Drew. The Queensland Ambulance Service says there has been no impact to 000 calls. It follows reports earlier today that dispatch staff were manually filing calls by hand as the service transitioned to a new computer-aided dispatch system. QAS says people should continue to dial 000 in an emergency. Owners of the iconic Sundowner Saloon have vowed to rebuild following a devastating fire. The pub along the Warrego Highway suffered extensive damage when a blaze broke out about 8:30 this morning. Police have established a crime scene. They are yet to determine the cause. Two drone specialists from the Queensland Fire Department are among a team of 15 Australian experts being deployed to Nepal to support the disaster response. Station officers Dal McVie and Matt Herbert will assist local search and rescue crews with aerial surveillance and 3D mapping. McVie says the deployment holds extra significance for him following a recent holiday to Nepal.
20: I feel for the people. I have a close connection with the area, so I'm very pleased, very proud to be able to go over and help now.
21: We would imagine that we'll be over there for a deployment time of a minimum of 14 days. If we can continue to help, we will. We'll stay as long as we need.
19: The number of crime victims in Queensland has fallen, according to new data from the Australian Bureau of Statistics. In 2025, the number of victims fell more than 12,000 on the previous year to 277,411. Attorney General Deb Fricklington says the results highlight the need to keep pushing and to do more.
22: We must continue to work hard on behalf of the victims across Queensland to ensure that victim numbers continue to head in the right direction.
19: A new national study has found Queensland is leading the country for women in business. Data from Gender Index Australia shows women make up 45% of the state's sole traders and 16% of companies are women-led, the highest in Australia. Female leadership is the highest in service industries like the arts and recreation and accommodation. And after a three-week search for Billy Slater's replacement, the Maroons have secured their next head coach. Georgia Condek explains.
23: Queensland Rugby League has appointed Maroons great Darius Boyd as head coach for the next 2 years. Boyd brings a wealth of experience and strength to the role. His NRL career included 28 State of Origin appearances, and he's also enjoyed success as Queensland's under-19s coach for the past 2 years. Boyd says he's extremely honoured to be entrusted with the role and hopes to build on the legacy legacy created by many great Queenslanders who have come before him. Georgia Kondek, Brisbane.
19: To finance, your Lords closed up 38 points at 9,198, one Australian dollar buying 71.7 US cents.
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19: The Broncos have their final match of 2026 this evening. They'll be out to continue their strong wind record over the Bulldogs on their home turf in Sydney. While Dolphins player Brian Ponyu will get his chance to perform in the Queensland Derby against the Titans tomorrow, the second row has been named on the extended bench following the decision to rest several players before the finals. Coach Christian Wolfe says Ponyu has shown improvement.
0: Obviously really impressed with how he played last time, and you know, what I liked about his performance last time, he got better as the game went on. He got more and more confident and got better and realised that he's right up to that level, so I'm looking forward to him starting that way.
19: And in AFL, Lions coach Chris Fagans confirmed co-captain Hugh McCluggage will face the Swans in Saturday's qualifying final, barring any late injuries. It's 6:04.
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3: Riverside Expressway is heavy inbound, but it's trouble-free out of the city and across the Captain Cook Bridge. Gateway Motorway is heavy once more northbound from Boonville to Bracken Ridge. It's delay-free southbound from Bald Hills to Stretton. Riverside Expressway on the brakes outbound from Indooroopilly to Victory Pocket. Pacific Motorway is under speed both ways through Snakes Creek. The Logan and Ipswich Motorway is fine now for your east-west trips, and it's a good run to either coast on the M1 and Bruce Highway. For traffic every 10 minutes, I'm Jimmy Clark on 882 4BC.
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19: Fine conditions for Brisbane this evening, getting down to 17 degrees overnight. For Friday, warm and sunny with a max of 31 in the city, 33 in the west, 29 on the bayside. And hot for the weekend ahead, sunny and 31 on Saturday, up to 34 degrees for Sunday. On Moreton Bay, northerly winds 15 to 20 knots, seas up to 1.5 metres. Right now it's 22 degrees in Wallowin. I'm Amy Drew, and there'll be more news at 7 on your news leader, Brisbane's 4BC.
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31: Hey all, action-packed show coming your way. It is the final Thursday night NRL game of the year. The Bulldogs hosting the Broncos at Accor Stadium. For the Broncos, their season from hell is coming to an end. I'll cross the Nines League legend Jonathan Thurston for a preview shortly. Love to get your thoughts as well. Any topic you like, 131873 is the number to call. 0460 873 873 is your text line. We can get us at the websites 2GB and 4BC. Trent Robinson, he's defended his decision to rest nine of his stars from tomorrow night's derby against the Rabbitohs. I mean, that used to be unthinkable, right? The Roosters, all Rabbitohs, giving the other a leg up by naming an understrength team. It used to be win at all costs. But Robbo says he knows what is good for his team and insists he still has a Roosters lineup that can win that game against the Rabbitohs. We'll hear from him shortly. The Maroons have finally named a new coach to replace Billy Slater, Darius Boyd. He played 28 origins for Queensland. He's been handed the reins for next season. In fact, he signed a two-year contract after serving under Slater as Queensland's under-19s coach. Boyd says his long-time mentor, Wayne Bennett, can expect a call.
2: Oh, he's a super coach. It'd be silly not to get his advice on different things. But like I said, you know, Billy's been there and done a great job. And there's so many wonderful Queenslanders, you know, Cooper Cronk, Darren Lockyer, Cameron Smith, JT. I can, you know, keep naming a whole few, but there's so many guys that want the best for Queensland, and I'll be using all those guys and the rest to make sure that we get the job done.
31: Yeah, those two, Boyd and Bennett, they formed such a tight bond during his playing career at the Broncos and Dragons and Knights after that. I think we can expect to see Uncle Wayne sitting in the back of the coach's box on game night. It's going to be two first-time coaches going head-to-head, Darius Boyd v. Matt King in State of Origin 1 next year. What are your thoughts on Queensland's newest State of Origin coach, 131873? Did they get it right? 0460 873 873 is the text line. I will say Darius hasn't always had the greatest relationship with the media, so that's going to need to change. I was at his infamous press conference at the Dragons many years ago, which was 29 seconds worth of one-word answers. To this day, I still do not know what he was cranky about. Sydney Swans player Riley Bice will remain suspended by the club despite being cleared of criminal conduct by Victorian police. He will be treated as a witness in the ongoing investigation into sexual assault allegations. I'll play your comments from Swans coach Dean Cox a little later in the show. I'll also be catching up with Swans key forward Logan McDonald, because they are taking on the two-time defending premiers, the Brisbane Lions. That is on Saturday afternoon at the SCG. The main draw of the AFL finals, yes, the wild card's been done. That gets underway tonight. Minor premiers Fremantle, they are hosting Hawthorn at a sold-out Optus Stadium. In tennis, bad day for our women at the US Tennis Open. Let's go through them. Daria Kasatkina, Maya Joint, Taylor Preston, Kimberly Birrell, they have all bitten the dust in the second round there at Flushing Meadows. So that's a very, very disappointing result for the Australian tennis stars. Alex Demon, although he carried the flag, he's through to the second round of the men's draw. He had to push through some pretty poor weather conditions, but he got there in the end, the Demon, so he goes through. We will catch up with Craig Gabriel later in the show. Adam Hawes with you this Thursday, the 3rd of September. Welcome to Sports Today. Well, the final round of the Telstra Premiership kicks off tonight. The Bulldogs are hosting the Broncos at Accor Stadium. That is where we find league legend Jonathan Thurston, who's on duty for Nine. Hey, JT, great to have you on the show, mate.
7: Yeah, thanks for having me, Horsey.
31: Hey, a bit of news for the Maroons. I'll get to that shortly. But firstly, the Broncos and Bulldogs had such disappointing seasons. They're not playing finals footy, as we know. I guess both teams will be looking to at least give their fans some joy tonight.
7: Yeah, definitely. It's been a disastrous season for both clubs. And, you know, I think they were in the top four last year. So, you know, this time of year, we would have thought they would have been playing finals again. But, yeah, it's just been a really bad season for the Broncos on and off the field. And they've got an opportunity to go out on a high for this season and start building for next year. And it's the same for the Bulldogs, really. So they were in the hunt for a top eight spot a couple of weeks ago, but yeah, it just hasn't been their year, and it's been a disappointing year for both clubs. But as you mentioned, I'm pretty sure that they'd want to go out on a high and give their fans something to cheer about for their final game.
31: Yeah, what is the mindset tonight, JT? Is it just to go out there, have some fun, toss the ball around? Do you think we'll see plenty of tries?
7: Look, you need to have pride in your performance. You can't just go out there and just think that, you know, things are going to happen. So I'm sure that they've all had a good prep. It's the final week of their season, and you know they'll want to play extremely well. So, yeah, I think there will be some tries. Both have got some good attacking players as well. So, it's a tough one this time of year when you're not playing finals, and you know there's a lot of what ifs for both clubs, but it's an opportunity for them to go out on a high. So, they'll be throwing their heart and soul into it and try and build for next year.
31: You're a former Bulldog yourself. I want to ask you about Lachie Galvin. There's always been a lot of focus on Lachie. What have you made of his form this season for the Dogs?
7: Yeah, he's been good in patches. I suppose like most of the players in that team, they've been good in patches. But, he's got all the skills to be a seven, I believe. I watched him very closely a few weeks ago when they played the Roosters, and he really played like a genuine number seven, where he was organising, you know, his edge, and you know he was on the ball and going play for a play, and that's what you need from your half when you're attacking in that red zone. You need him to, you know, be touching the ball 2-3 times in the set, and we probably just haven't seen that enough of him throughout the year. But, you know, I think there's plenty of upside to Lachie Galvin in the future.
31: Okay, the new kickoff trial, it's going to be on display again tonight. The team that concedes points decides whether they kick off or receive. JT, would you like to see this become a permanent rule in 2027?
7: No, I'm not a fan of it. I like the way that the game is now. So you earn the right to receive the ball through your attack and obviously your defence. So, I understand trialling it, but I don't think we need to be, muck around with the fabric of the game. So, we did it, 30 odd years ago, I think they trialled it.
31: And, yeah.
7: And we've seen, when Melbourne and Bronx played last week that, it wasn't until the second half till they started, wanting to receive the ball.
31: Okay, so who's your tip tonight?
7: I think the Dogs are going to cause more pain on the Broncos
31: for
7: their final game. Yeah. So, yeah, I know. So, I think the Dogs have got more upside on them at the moment.
31: Okay, now the Maroons have named a new coach. Darius Boyd, your old Origin teammate, he's taking over from Billy Slater. What are your thoughts on this appointment?
7: Yeah, I think it's a great appointment. He's played 28 games for the Maroons. He understands the jersey. He understands how everything became State of Origin, and he's extremely experienced as well. So, Billy's laid the foundations for that team, and he just needs to add his stamp on the team, and I think he'll be very successful. I was really impressed. I went into the sheds when he was coaching the 19s at North Sydney Oval, and I was talking to him about how his week was, and what he implemented with the playing group, and was really impressed by his calmness, his demeanour, but what he had implemented during that week. So I think it's a great appointment.
31: And just quickly, he's pretty quiet, Darius, JT. Do you think that'll change? Do you think he'll suddenly start screaming about how much he hates the Blues?
7: He's pretty quiet, but it's great to see, because he has had mental health problems early on in his days, and it's good to see him come through that, and that perseverance, and rugby league has given him so much. He's been through so much on and off the field, and I'm extremely proud of him, what he's achieved in the game, and I'm really happy for him that he's got that job.
31: Yep, he'll do a great job. Tonight, though, it is the Bulldogs v Broncos. You can see it live and free on 9 from 7:30. JT, appreciate you jumping on the line for us. Have a great call.
7: Yeah, no worries. Thanks for having me, Horsey.
31: There he is, Jonathan Thurston, 4-9. That should be an entertaining game tonight, I reckon. The Broncos v the Bulldogs, nothing to lose. Before we get to a break, I wanted to ask you this question. We're talking about teams that have missed the 8, Bulldogs, Broncos, two of them, because the top 8 is obviously locked in. It means 9 teams have one game to go. Then it's season over. So what sort of person are you? Do you go and dust off the cricket pads and the golf sticks, or do you jump on another team for the finals? So that's my question to you tonight. If your team is out of business, who are you cheering for from here on to win the premiership? 131-873 is the number. 0460-873-873 is the text line. Do you want to see Nathan Cleary holding up the Telstra Premiership for a fifth time. Let me know who you are cheering on if your team is out of business. We'll be back straight after this.
26: 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Got something you want to say? You're in the right place. 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
3: Riverside Expressway has minor inbound delays. It's trouble-free, though, out of the city and across the Captain Cook Bridge. The Gateway Motorway heavy northbound from Boondall to Bracken Ridge. It's delay-free southbound from Bald Hills to Stretton. Western Freeway under speed now, outbound from Indooroopilly to Victory Pocket. Pacific Motorway is untroubled from Woolloongabba to Eagleby. Logan and Ipswich Motorways are fine for your east-west trips, and it's a good run to either coast on the M1 and Bruce Highway. For traffic every 10 minutes, I'm Jimmy Clark on 882 4BC.
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31: Adam Hawes with you this Thursday evening, 21 after 6 o'clock. I asked the question, if your team's out of business in the NRL, who are you cheering for the rest of the season? Or do you just walk away? You throw your hands in the air. Tom's rung in from Engadine. G'day, Tom.
27: Hey, Hawesy. You well?
31: I'm well, mate. How about you?
27: Yeah, surviving. Thank you very much.
31: That's all we can do. Are you cheering someone home for the rest of the season?
27: Mate, I'm a Roosters fan. I live in the Shire. I'd love to see the Dolphins in the grand final.
31: If the Roosters bomb out, you mean? Or
27: yes, but also I'd just love to see them there because they've shown something different, and it'll be a different supporter base. We get rid of the same old teams that are always there. It brings something new, and that's what we want. We want something new to the NRL.
31: Yeah, I like what you say there, Tom. And they are such an exciting team to watch, aren't they? They've got so much strike power, the Dolphins, and they've only been around 4 years already. A great job by Christian Wolfe and before him, Wayne Bennett. So, yeah, I hear that from a lot of fans, actually. They'd love to see the Finns go all the way. Tom, thank you so much for your call. A lot of texts coming in as well on this one. Vic doesn't care. He says, hi, mate. No one. Go Manly. Yeah, they won't be there. So Vic's had enough for the year. James says, Warriors or Dolphins for me. Tigers next year. That's from James. Yeah, I'm thinking Warriors, just with the amount of support they're getting over there in New Zealand. Scotty says, hi, Adam. I see Darius has been taking media conference lessons from Wayne. Yes, that was a long time ago, Scotty. I'll give him that, Darius Boyd. But, yeah, Wayne Bennett was known for his short and sharp press conferences. Terry from Tookley, I reckon Roosters have gone into camp and are going to treat the finals like an Origin series. Three wins and they have the title. DC to draw on his Queensland experience. Too much talent in team to write them off. Tez, put a lot of thought into that one, yeah. I was a little surprised they didn't want to have DCE and Hugo Savala out there working on their combinations against the Bunnies. But, yeah, maybe they're in camp. They were just going to throw everything into that first week of the finals. Right, let's move along. Well, actually, while we're talking Roosters, Trent Robertson, he spoke today and he was asked, you know, are you disrespecting the traditional Roosters Rabbitohs blockbuster by resting so many players? Nine players have got their feet up tomorrow night while Souths are at full strength. But Robbo says the Chooks will still field a competitive lineup.
0: We've got 17 Roosters going out there. We're really proud of the players that we've got. Just because somebody doesn't know them, they've been in our system for a long time. We really value this game, and I think we need to prove that tomorrow night. You know, we'll have one debut, but all the rest have played NRL. So I know what's right for the Roosters, and I love this game.
31: Yeah, he sure does, and it'll be pretty close to full there because Jai Arrow, it is his 100th match for South Sydney, of course. He'll take the field, the whistle will blow, and then Cody Walker will come on and replace him. Nine News actually reporting that the commemorative Jai Arrow shirts have sold out. So that just shows you the groundswell of support for Jai as he fights MND. It'll be a memorable occasion at Allianz Stadium tomorrow. And that follows on, don't forget, from the previous Roosters Rabbitohs game earlier this year where we had the Alex Johnston moment where he broke the try-scoring record. And we will be broadcasting Sports Today from Allianz tomorrow, so make sure you tune in. Now, the NRL is reportedly considering a finals wildcard weekend after the success that's been seen in the AFL this year. The Herald's reporting the chief executive chair, that is Peter Volandis, will begin to gauge the interest of broadcasters. Now, administrators and broadcasters, I reckon they'll go for it because it's extra matches, there's extra content, extra revenue. Coaches, they'll go for it because it increases their chances of playing finals footy, which helps them keep their jobs. But spare me the talk that this will solve the problem of the mass resting of players in the final round. That's a myth. Instead, you'll have teams 7 to 10 using that final round to rest players and freshen up. And just imagine for a moment an understrength 10th place team taking on a full-strength first-place team. I mean, that could be 70-0. Is that what we want before we hit the big games in September? The only thing that will stop coaches resting their players is a week off between the final round and week one of the finals. But, you know, the AFL tried that. They ditched it. It didn't work. Fans hated the loss of momentum. So I don't know what the answer is in terms of resting players. We've said it before here on Sports Today. Maybe it is a rule from the NRL about capping the number of players you can rest. In terms of adding two more teams to the finals format for a wildcard round, to me, if you have a top 10 in an 18-team comp, I mean, you don't have to be Einstein to work out more teams make the finals and miss out. And to me, that takes away the prestige of qualifying for finals footy. A team that finishes off with potentially more losses than wins don't deserve to be playing in the marquee games. And if it's about keeping fans interested for longer, then what's next? Is it a top 12? Is it a top 14? Having said that, I'd be happy to see a wildcard round when we go to a 20-team competition, which is probably 2029, but not an 18-team competition, please. You might have a different view. Love to hear it. 131-873 is the number. 0460-873-873 is the text line. Wayne Bennett, he tossed up a different idea today. He said it should be conferences, which we have heard before, like they do in America, in the NBA, in the NFL. Instead of all the teams together, they get split into different conferences. Let's have a listen now to what the master coach had to say.
4: Oh, you could have a city conference and a country conference as an example, but all the Sydney clubs have played each other at least twice a year, and they've been conferences. You know, the best the best crowds in the playoffs in Sydney are when the like Tigers or Kent, well, it doesn't matter who they are, they'll get 60,000-70,000 people. But you bring Townsville down, you bring the Cowboys down, you bring the Broncos down or whatever, you're probably half that crowd. Have a prelim final between the two Sydney clubs. I mean, it'll be packed out. And then they call it the Super Bowl in America. We could come up with another name for it, but, you know, the two conferences then have the grand final together.
31: Yeah, do you like Wayne's idea of conferences? 131-873. Or you can text 0460-873-873. Look, when we get to 20 teams, yeah, maybe four conferences of five teams. Because I don't think you can prevent one conference from playing against the Sydney clubs, because the Sydney clubs are the biggest, really, aren't they, in terms of rivalries and tradition. So, for example, yeah, Manly and Melbourne have built up quite a rivalry over the years. Same for the Panthers and Broncos. You wouldn't want to keep them apart for the whole year. You'd want to see them play at least once. So maybe that's why you need a number of conferences where some teams play twice, some teams play once. The biggest rivalries, Rabbitohs v Roosters, Eels v Bulldogs, they'd have to be in one conference to ensure they play each other twice in the regular season because they are such big crowd drawers. You'd need to have that. We've got the US Open going on. Don't forget Craig Gabriel coming up shortly from New York. And as we know, Aryna Sabalenka, she's tough to face on the court because she won again today, 6-1, 6-1. She's going for three straight titles, but she's just as tough in the post-match press conference. Have a listen to this. One poor journalist dared to ask the two-time defending champion about her socialising in the lead-up to the tournament.
5: Obviously, last week it's lots of parties and fun and stuff like that.
6: Guys are like a joke. Party is fun. Like, why would you even say that? Why would you even think about that? Like, what kind of question is that? Like, just because I posted like some activities with brands and you think that I've been fighting, not training?
5: I'm not suggesting that you're partying.
6: No, like, look at the question. Like, what is that?
5: Now that the tournament started, do you find you're getting quite serious and combative?
6: Perhaps? Oh, yeah, I wasn't serious before that. Next question.
31: Just confirming that wasn't Craig Gabriel. We will hear from him a little bit later on, but that was clearly game, set and match Sabalenka. Also wreaking havoc was, did you see the Sparrow interrupt a match involving Daniel Medvedev? It just sat itself on the net cord during a point, so they had to stop the game, the match. It was remarkable, this little Sparrow, best seat in the house. On the text line, Darren says, Horsey, the best thing about the finals this year is that Melbourne and Brisbane aren't there. Cheers, Darren. Stephen Milpera says, evening, Adam, after this weekend, there is no footy till Vegas. Eels for life. Good on you, Steve. Yeah, Parramatta, one of four teams going to Vegas. So, they've got to take care of the Dragons, firstly, on Sunday, Father's Day, and then full steam ahead for Vegas. All right, we need to get to a break here on Sports Today. I'd love to hear from you. If your team's out of business in the NRL, who are you cheering home for the rest of the season? 131-873 is the number to call. You can text 0460-873-873.
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3: Riverside Expressway has minor inbound delays. It's trouble-free out of the city and across the Captain Cook Bridge. Gateway heavy northbound from Boonville to Brackenridge. It's delay-free southbound from Bald Hills to Stretton. Western Freeway under speed now outbound through Indooroopilly. The Pacific Motorway is untroubled from Woolloongabba to Eagleby. Logan and Ipswich motorways are fine for your east-west trips, and it's a good run to either coast on the M1 and Bruce Highway. For traffic every 10 minutes, I'm Jimmy Clark on 882 4BC.
9: G'day, Jason Matthews here. 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
31: It's been a tumultuous few weeks for the Sydney Swans. Now they're facing up to their biggest game of the year. On Saturday afternoon, they'll host two-time defending premiers, the Brisbane Lions at the SCG. And I'm delighted to say I have Swans key forward Logan McDonald on the line with me. Hey, Logan, thanks so much for your time.
24: Hi, Adam. Thanks for having me.
31: Pleasure, mate. This is a huge game. Just tell us how the playing group is holding up right now, because there obviously has been so much going on since that night in Melbourne.
24: Yeah, the boys are chomping at the bit. Obviously, big few weeks for the club, but it's open, giving a lot of young boys an opportunity to put their best foot forward in a qualifying final. We sit second on the ladder for a reason and get to host the reigning premiers in our home deck. And I'm really excited for the footy that we can play, and hopefully we can cause an upset.
31: Has it been difficult focusing on the footy, Logan? Because there is still a huge opportunity staring this team in the face.
24: Yes and no. I think we can only control what we can control, and that's representing this club on the footy field. And yeah, I think we've had a few big weeks on the training track, really narrowing our focus onto Brisbane, and we think our game plan and our system is built around roles rather than individuals, and I'm really quietly confident about what we can do on Saturday, Arvo.
31: And, mate, the warmer spring weather has kicked in. You must be feeling the excitement of finals footy time.
24: Yeah, absolutely. We're obviously expecting a massive crowd, and the warm weather will bring the supporters out. So looking forward to hearing them nice and loud, and you can sort of smell it in the air that finals is around the corner, so it's an exciting time of year, and hopefully we can perform.
31: And Logan, when you look around your team right now, you're obviously missing five of your best players. The chairman said the season had been torpedoed, but when you look around your squad right now that's going to take on the Lions, do you still think you have the players out there that can give this competition a shake?
24: Yeah, absolutely. Like I said before, in the preseason when we built our game plan, we built that around roles rather than individuals, and although we've lost some of our most talented players, have brought in some individuals that have their own strengths that are unique and are going to help us execute our game plan as best as we can. And I'm really excited for them to sort of have a bit more responsibility in the side and take their opportunity, because it sort of has galvanised us together. And who knows what can happen. It's obviously finals are close games, and we just got to rock up and put our best foot forward, and you never know what can happen.
31: Exactly. And have you spoken about, as a team, stepping up and taking more responsibility starting on Saturday against the Lions?
24: No, we've always just made it simplified it even more, to be honest. No one has to do anything out of the ordinary or anything extra or feel like they've got to win the game themselves. Everyone's just got to play their role, nothing more, nothing less, and we think that that's good enough to do it.
31: And what about the Brisbane Lions, mate? We know what a quality side they are. They've been on a real roll at the back end of this season. What's the key to knocking them off?
24: Yeah, obviously, they ooze experience and talent all across the ground. Back-to-back premiers for a reason, so we've definitely got a tough task in our hands. But yeah, they're going to come here red-hot favourites, so we got nothing to lose, and yeah, quietly confident.

0: Fox. He was asked today whether Riley Bice will be brought back into the Swans squad for the finals, because Bice, he's one of the five suspended Swans players, but it's understood he's been cleared of any alleged criminal conduct. Cox, though, said today nothing changes in terms of Bice's suspension.
1: All five will remain stood down from the football club. That's one thing that we spoke about at the start, the police investigation and then the behavioural nature of it. We're going to be separated, and that way that will still remain.
0: Okay, let's look at those team changes that have just dropped for the AFL. Sydney has left Joel Armati out of its 23 for the qualifying final against the Lions. That's despite the key forward overcoming an Achilles injury. Hayden McLean has been recalled to play in the forward line alongside Charlie Curnow and Logan McDonald, the man we just spoke to there to offer ruck support to Brody Grundy. Now, north of the border, Lions coach Chris Fagan, he says he's not buying into suggestions they'll face an understrength Swans on Saturday. Brisbane will tackle the scandal plague Sydney for rights to a home preliminary final, and Fagan says the Swans are still dangerous even without their suspended stars.
2: They've still got, you know, Errol Goulden and Tom Papley and Mills at halfback and Grundy in the ruck, so they've still got plenty of threats, so there's still a lot to talk about. It's going to be a really tough game to win.
0: Okay, for the Lions, youngster Ty Gallup, he's the unlucky one to make way for returning co-captain Hugh McCluggage, who's back from a calf injury, I think it was. NRL team changes, they've just dropped as well for tonight's game between the Bulldogs and the Broncos. Jack Underhill, he drops off the Bulldogs bench. Coming in is Sean O'Sullivan, while for the Broncos, Jack Jajewski, he is out, and Cameron Bukowski comes in. He's a young dummy half for the Broncos. Checking the text line, and Craig says, "Evening, Adam. Great to see the Rabbitohs offering Adam Reynolds a farewell tomorrow night at Old Boys Round. Unlike what the Broncos did, what a disgrace." Yeah, Craig, the Broncos got that horribly, horribly wrong all last week, not just in the match against the Storm with that farcical victory farewell lap for poor old Reno. But, yeah, there is suggestions that Adam Reynolds will be part of that Old Boys Brigade at the Rabbitohs match tomorrow night against the Roosters. Tommy says, "The conference idea is good for rivalries, but I like the fairness of every team playing each other once." Yeah, good on you, Tommy. Eels and Bulldogs, for example, playing once, that's not enough. Rabbitohs, Roosters, the same. I think with the rivalries, you need twice a year to maximise maximise crowds and everything, because the fans love going to those rivalry games. Dave the bus driver says, "Horsey, are we going to Vegas? You, me, Steve Carline, Steve from Milperra, and Piggy can call a game." Dave, that's a great plan. I'll put that to the bosses. Dean says he's an Eels fan, but Dolphins for the finals. He hates the Broncos. Okay, Dean, that was in relation to the question, who are you cheering for now if your team's not in the finals? And Robert's got a good idea here, or something I haven't heard before. To stop the resting of players, second last round, double competition points up for grabs, and the last round, triple. Wow, Robert, that's that would give the coaches something to think about, that's for sure. If you could triple your points in that final round, that's a great idea. Thank you, Robert, for that one. Thank you for all those text messages. Keep them coming, 0460 873 873. We need to get to a break. On the other side, we'll talk tennis with Craig Gabriel.
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4: 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It's the same on a Centenary Highway and a Western Freeway. The Logan and Ipswich motorways are fine for your east-west trips. Pacific Motorway is moving to speed north-south, and it's a good run to either coast on the M1 and Bruce Highway. With traffic every 10 minutes, I'm Jimmy Clark on 882 4BC.
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10: 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And Steve from Milperra has got back to Dave the bus driver and says, hey, Dave the bus driver, I'm in. He's in for the trip to Vegas. Right, another sports person behaving badly. This headline in News Corp, netball's golden girl charged with kicking security guard on night out. And it goes, an Australian netballer has escaped conviction after kicking a security guard in the back and running away during a booze-filled night out. New South Wales Swifts goalkeeper Sarah Clough fronted Downing Centre local court on Thursday, charged with common assault just weeks after snagging bronze at the Commonwealth Games with the Australian Diamonds. The prolific defender was charged with after assaulting a security guard at the Paddington Inn on Sunday, July 7, after attending a Swans game, according to the fact sheet. So the court documents reveal she entered the line for the paddo around 8:30 p.m., but the security guard decided she was too drunk and refused her entry. Clough agreed to step out of the line, and the security guard returned to his normal duties, according to the fact sheet. It's then quoted saying, at 8:34 p.m., Clough proceeded to utilise the sole of her right foot and front thrust kicked the victim, making contact with the lower area of the victim's back, causing immediate pain. So that's the fact sheet. So during sentencing, the judge opted not to record a conviction for the assault, stating it would be a terrible setback to everything you have achieved. The judge said the gentleman involved was just doing his job. It's always such a shame to see fabulous sportsmen and women compromise themselves really on a night out. In any event, alcohol and violence tend to be a great leveler. It doesn't matter who you are. This is an opportunity that is being offered to you once. So there you go. Bit of controversy there in netball. Now it is time to talk some tennis.
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10: Well, plenty of Aussies in action in the second round of the US Open. So let's catch up with 2GB and 4BC tennis correspondent Craig Gabriel, who's in New York. Hello, Craig.
12: Hey, Horsey. Good to be with you again.
10: Have you had one of those giant pretzels yet?
12: Not this time. I've had them before, but not on this occasion as yet.
10: They're awful. They'll taste like cardboard. Anyway, bigger issues. Before we talk about the Australian contingent, Craig, second seed Carlos Alcaraz. He was the late game on centre court. How did he go?
12: Yeah, he's finished. Look, he dropped the first set, 6-4, against Jaime Ferreira of Portugal, and then just stormed back, 6-love, 6-3, 6-2. So that was obviously very convincing with that score. And also the Wimbledon champion, Linda Noskova, has just won her match, and that was 6-4, 6-2.
10: The weather's been a bit dicey over there. A lot of rain around. That's affected Alex de Minaur. He's finally got on court today, and he had to overcome some more delays to win his match.
12: Yeah, there were interruptions during the match because of rain. But what they've done is they opened up a few more courts and as a result have caught up with everything. So they're right on schedule now for tomorrow when more of the second round matches will be played. So, but de Minaur did get through eventually, and I think he was pretty happy with that performance. It was straight sets, and you know, he didn't raise that much of a sweat in his match against Andre Gaultieri.
10: And Jamie Duckworth, his campaign's over?
12: Yeah, Duck's later this evening. He lost to Wu Yibing, who's knocked off two Australians in a row now because he beat Adam Walton in the first round. And Wu Yibing has just beaten Ducks in straight sets, 7-5, 6-3, 6-1. Duckworth says he's still reasonably satisfied with his game. He said he just didn't probably play the right game today against the Chinese player.
10: What's his name again, the Chinese player? He's not playing de Minaur, is he, in the third round, the second round?
12: I'm just trying to see. Somebody's
10: He's knocking off all the Aussies.
12: Yeah, well, he's knocked off two Aussies, that's for sure. But, yeah, Wu Yibing, he'll be coming up against Carlos Alcaraz in the next round.
10: Okay, right. Tough day for our women, Craig. Daria Kasatkina, My Joint, Taylor Preston, Kim Birrell, all been eliminated.
12: Yeah, with Kasatkina, that match was in a weird situation overnight. And it was suspended. I think it was like 6-1, 5-4, deuce, something or another like that. And then Paola Badosa needed 9 match points to eventually win at 6-1, 6-4. So she's through. And Badosa has got a tough one. I'm just trying to read my own writing, Adam, and it's not very good when you're scribbling player names out there, but she's into the next round anyway.
10: You need a pretzel, mate. That'll help you.
12: Hey, yeah, that'll help.
10: Another walk in the park for Aryna Sabalenka. I'll help you out with her notes. She won 6-1, 6-1 as she chases a hat-trick of titles.
12: Yeah, absolutely, and she'd be in the third woman in the Open era to achieve that, the other two being Serena Williams and Chrissy Evert. So, but who was even more convincing was the Wimbledon singles finalist, Karina Mukova. So if Sabalenka was 6-1, 6-1, Mukova was 6-1, 6-love against Katie Bolter, Mrs. de Minaur.
10: Oh, he won't be happy.
12: He said it was a bad day at the office, so he's going to have to console her when they got back to wherever they're staying.
10: Okay, that's excellent. Craig, you've been comprehensive as always. We appreciate the update, and we'll catch up soon. I'll let you tidy up your notes.
12: Yeah, thanks a lot.
10: Craig Gabriel there doing his best in New York. Now, Alex de Minaur, as Craig mentioned, he is through to the second round. He beat an Italian qualifier 6-2, 6-2, 6-4. The Demon had to wait through rain delays, but he says he's pleased to take his opening match in straight sets.
13: It definitely helps to be able to get on the court, get off the court, and in straight sets. Obviously, every little bit helps. I'll be ready for tomorrow.
10: Yeah, Alex de Minaur there. Now, in golf, Sydney's Cam Davis has committed to Australia's two major tournaments this summer. He'll play the PGA Championship of the Lakes in November before heading to Melbourne for the Australian Opens. That's a big boost for the local game. India will host the ICC's Women's Champions Trophy in 2027. That features Australia, England, New Zealand, South Africa and Sri Lanka. Isabella Nichols, the Aussie surfer, she had to pull out of the final of the Fiji Pro today with a foot injury, which was a big shame. Checking the text line, the Wahs or Finns for me, Adam. The Cowboys will be punted first round, I think. That's from Scotty. Scotty, keep the faith with your Cowboys. But, yeah, it'll be a tough ask, I reckon, against the Sharks, it looks like, at Ocean Protect Stadium in week one. Yeah, the Wahs or the Finns, I think that's what most fans will jump on in terms of if their team's out of business, who they want to win the competition. Greg says Dolphins every day. Yeah, thank you, Greg, for that one. Mark says when we get to 20 teams, split the two divisions of 10, with promotion and relegation. Each team plays each other twice, home and away. Total 18 games. Thank you, Mark, for that one. And Paul says, Horsey, I'm a Carlton bagger, so we've loved the wild card round. In fairness, Carlton were the best team in terms of wins and losses since round 10. It would have been a shame if we finished 10th and missed the finals. Paul from Paddo. That's right. Yeah, Carlton have done the AFL an enormous favour with their run of form since Michael Voss was shown the door. And they've just been going from strength to strength, haven't they? So they're on an enormous roll, which has just added to the whole concept of the wild card round. Some good news for Newcastle fans with Dom Young re-signing until the end of 2030. They are so potent on the wings, Newcastle. They've got Dom Young and Greg Marju. So dangerous, so powerful. Between them, they've scored 44 tries so far this season, which is incredible. Just some stats in relation to tonight's game, Broncos v Bulldogs. This is not good reading for the Bulldogs. The Dogs have not defeated the Broncos at a Coors Stadium, tonight's venue, since 2019. And the Broncos have won 8 of their last 9 games against the Bulldogs. So they're a bogey team for the Bulldogs. So I tip Canterbury, but maybe after reading that, I might change. We'll be back straight after this.
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14: It's quiet on the majors now as you make your way from to and through the River City. The Gateway Motorway delay-free both ways from Bald Hills to Stretton. Riverside Expressway and Inner City Bypass are trouble-free in and out of the city. It's the same on the Centenary Highway and the Western Freeway. The Logan and Ipswich Motorway is fine for your east-west trips. The Pacific Motorway moving to speed north-south. And it's a good run to either coast on the M1 and the Bruce Highway. With traffic every 10 minutes, I'm Jimmy Clark on 882 4BC.
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16: G'day, Jason Matthews here. 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
10: Yeah, that's just about it for tonight. Don't forget, tomorrow night I will be broadcasting the show live from Allianz Stadium. Roosters v Rabbitohs. I'll keep you posted also on the scores coming out of Cbus Super Stadium. The Titans up against the Dolphins in the earlier game. Freddie Fittler will then join me to preview that match between the Chooks and the Bunnies. He always tips his Chooks, Freddie, but surely not tomorrow with nine players missing from that side. Morgan Turinui, former Wallaby from Stan Sport, he'll preview Australia's clash with Argentina, the second test. And Bozza will also be along from Stan Sport. He's going to talk all things English Premier League. Thank you for all your calls and texts tonight. Up next, we've got James Willis with Money News. Then it is Knights with John Stanley. And I'll catch you tomorrow live from Allianz Stadium.
9: Northlakes, Woolloongabba, Mackenzie. 4BC is Brisbane. News.
0: Good evening, I'm Chelsea Bowden. The Greens say the Coalition and One Nation are in a race to the bottom in addressing illicit tobacco. The opposition has announced it would slash the tobacco excise by 80% if elected and make vapes and nicotine pouches legal. It follows a proposal by One Nation to cut the tax by 75%. Green Senator Barbara Pocock has accused both parties of pandering to big tobacco.
21: They are in a race to the bottom, which will not deal with the real challenges we have. If we want to fight crime, we have to fight crime. There is no shortcut, and there is certainly no shortcut which puts massive profits into the bottom line of Philip Morris and doesn't deal with the real challenges of fighting crime.
0: Australian firefighting drones will be used in the search for survivors of the Nepal flooding. A 15-strong disaster response team will be deployed to the disaster zone, including a number of pilots from New South Wales and Queensland fire departments. 38 Australians are among the more than 4,000 people unaccounted for. Police are urging the arsonist who left his accomplice for dead during a firebombing in Melbourne's West to turn himself in. A 23-year-old man suffered horrific burns when he became engulfed in flames at a tobacco store in Melton. Detective Inspector Chris Murray says the man fell out of a vehicle as he tried to get away and his co-offender sped off.
22: They had a flashover. One individual has then caught on fire and has rolled to the ground. This male now is in a critical condition. He's so called, mate, left him for dead. No care, no concern, a matter of saving his own skin. We intend to make it all about him and hold him personally accountable for the injuries.
0: The New South Wales Police Minister is refusing to accept underworld crime is out of control in Sydney. Two gangland shootings this week have resulted in the deaths of innocent people in cases of mistaken identity. Investigators believe the attacks are being carried out by young men contracted online. Yasmin Catley says police will not rest until those responsible are apprehended.
23: We will not surrender our streets to organised crime gangs. Not now, not ever. The New South Wales Police are working around the clock to address these issues, and they're not going to stop.
0: The number of victims of crimes across Queensland has dropped in the past year. New ABS data shows there were 12,000 fewer victims in 2025 compared to previous years, the biggest drop nationwide. And the Australian flag is today celebrating its 125th birthday. The design was first flown above the dome of the Royal Exhibition Building in Melbourne in 1901. In finance, one Australian dollar is buying around 72 US cents.
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0: The Dockers will be hoping to keep their strong record against the Hawks alive when they meet in tonight's qualifying final in Perth. Fremantle have won 8 of their last 9 encounters with Hawthorn. Fremantle CEO Simon Garlick expects another close encounter between the powerhouses.
24: Even though the win-loss has been okay in the last 7 or 8 times we've played, they've always been tight games, and sometimes you've been on the lucky end of a couple of decisions or, you know, being in front at the right time or whatever it might be, but they've got superstars on every line.
0: Also tonight, the Brisbane Broncos have their final NRL match of 2026. They'll be out to continue their strong win record over the Bulldogs at Sydney's Accor Stadium. And at the US Tennis Open, Aussie trio Maya Joint, Taylor Preston and Kim Birrell have been eliminated in the second round. That's the latest news and sport.
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14: 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It's the same on a Centenary Highway and a Western Freeway. The Logan and Ipswich motorways are fine for your east-west trips. Pacific Motorway is moving to speed north-south, and it's a good run to either coast on the M1 and Bruce Highway. I'm Jimmy Clark on Brisbane's Traffic Leader, 882 4BC.
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0: Getting down to 17 degrees in Brisbane overnight. Looking ahead to Friday, warm and sunny with a maximum of 31 degrees in the city, 33 in the west and 29 on the Bayside. And hot for the weekend, sunny and 31 for Saturday and up to 34 degrees on Sunday. Temperatures will fall back into the mid to high 20s for next week. On Moreton Bay, northerly winds at 15 to 20 knots and seas up to 1.5 metres.
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34: Good evening. Welcome to Money News on this Thursday night. I'm James Willis. Great to have your company across our media network. And the tobacco excise remains in focus. At long last, some of the major political parties are starting to wake up to this. We had a major policy announcement from One Nation a few weeks ago where the excise, the tax on cigarettes, which has gone up by more than 60% over the last 6 years, to now $1.55 per cigarette stick. So $30 in tax on a pack of smokes alone, One Nation would slash that. Today, the coalition is making similar noises and a multi-pronged approach, including regulating vapes. The current vaping laws are a disaster as well, but also it's all designed to combat this black market. And just to explain from a financial taxation perspective, the tax on cigarettes in this country has collapsed. And even if you're listening right now and you don't smoke, you've never smoked, you would be concerned about an underperforming tax. The tobacco excise has increased multiple times each year over the past few years by more than 60% since March 2020. As of September 1 this year, the tax was $1.55 per cigarette stick. In a pack of 20 smokes, we're talking about $31 in tax alone. And the tax has, as I say, stopped delivering. In 2020, it returned $16 billion to taxpayers in 2020, which was a record. This year, it'll be lucky to collect $5 billion. It literally has lost tens of billions of dollars over the last few years. Border Force can't keep up. Small businesses are being firebombed. It's given criminal gangs this enormous new income stream on the streets. And for some reason, there are multiple tobacconists on every street corner. And no matter what the state government does, depending on where you live, which is largely a health response where you've got health bureaucrats up against criminal gangs on the streets and police who do a wonderful job technically not in charge of tobacco and illicit tobacco at this stage, well, the whole thing's a mess. And let's be clear, if this tax and the extraordinarily high level of tax had caused everyone to stop smoking and quit smoking all at once, and the smoking rates in this country had plummeted, then we would all be celebrating the defeat of big tobacco. But our smoking rates have declined a little bit, but they are still quite stubborn. And the approach from the Albanese government is just bizarre. Their heads are in the sand on this. We asked Jim Chalmers about this on budget night, and he said, "I'm still not convinced that slashing the tax on cigarettes would help combat the black market." So today, the federal opposition has announced a dramatic cut to the tobacco excise if they are elected. We're talking about 80%. They'll also regulate vaping products, which freely happens right now all over the world. I thought we'd find out a little bit more about this tonight. Dr. Nick Coatsworth is Channel 9's medical expert and a regular on our radio network. He's on the line for us tonight. Dr. Nick, thanks for joining us.
1: G'day, James.
34: Firstly, these political parties, and no matter which way you vote, the idea of political parties saying the tax is too high and it has to be slashed, not just a little bit, but a dramatic cut. Do you support that in theory? Is that good public policy?
1: Oh, it's tremendous and important public policy. Public policy is a combination of different imperatives, James. And one of the things I learned during the COVID pandemic is that If you only adopt one imperative, in this case, the theory that increasing smoking cost deters people from cigarette smoking, then you ignore any potential flow-on consequences or other imperatives that might emerge. And what we've seen emerge in the last decade is an organised crime industry creating an illicit tobacco market unlike anywhere in the world. And I think that's an important point, James, because the tobacco control advocates who did fantastic work in the late 90s and early 21st century, don't get me wrong, they did fantastic work, but they keep saying that the illicit market will persist regardless of what you do, as though our illicit market is the same as anybody else's. It's not. We are, objectively, the worst illicit market for tobacco in the world, and that's why significant measures like a cut in excise of around about 80% is what's required to get control of this market back.
34: You've had a senior Labor minister in Tanya Plibersek say today that the coalition's plan to slash the excise by 80% will quote unquote kill people. How would you respond to that comment?
1: Well, people are already dying of smoking related disease because they're smoking illicit tobacco. I mean, it's really nonsensical. It's emotive. It ignores the facts. It's everything that Australians have come to expect from the Albanese government. So the comment doesn't surprise me at all. And I think we're going to hear more of it. You're going to hear things said about me. I mean, you know, James, I trained first as a respiratory physician, a lung doctor, and I had a mother who smoked for most of her adult life. 40, 45 or 50 years. So I do have some skin in the game here, but I think it'll be sound bites and insults at 10 paces from the Albanese government, whilst at least one side of politics actually wants to try and solve this problem.
34: And just on vapes, look, the vaping program through pharmacies has been a disaster and barely anyone has taken up that. The majority of the vapes on the streets have been sold illegally. There's obviously a concern about how they target kids, but there are other countries that have regulated vapes. Then you can understand and monitor what is in these products a whole lot more than what is under the counter from a convenience store out of a dodgy factory on the other side of the world. can that be done safely without it leading to more children taking up vaping?
1: Yeah, I think it absolutely can. And I think the experience in places like New Zealand shows us that. I mean, we do have to be clear about the statistics, though. When these regulated vaping programs were introduced in Maori communities in New Zealand, the rates of smoking really did go down, but they were replaced with increased rates of vaping. So, and potentially even more than would have smoked otherwise. So that's important. And as public health professionals, we have to acknowledge that there's a flip side to every single thing we do. This is what is so disappointing about the current non-government organisations like the Council of Smoking and Health, the Australian Medical Association. Neither of those actually recognise the best practice evidence, which is to get someone to quit cigarettes, the best thing to do is put them on a vape. But there is no argument with that, James. That's the highest level of evidence that we have available, says that we should help people stop smoking with vapes. And yet our Australian Council on Smoking and Health and our Australian Medical Association just towing a government line here and putting the heads in the sand. It reminds me a lot of COVID, and it makes me very happy that we didn't have a Labor government during COVID, because I suspect we would have been locked down for the most of 2022 if we had.
34: Absolutely. Now, let's take politics out of this for a second and just look at the facts. Why hasn't the Albanese government budged on this? At the end of the day, this is largely the department most responsible for this is Treasury. And Jim Chalmers has said publicly, I don't think giving people legal, cheaper darts is the way to get people off smoking or to tackle the black market. He's not convinced. They're saying we've got to give more money to the states. The reality is the money that is actually dripping down into the states isn't enough, and there are health departments still leading the way in New South Wales and Victoria. The role of police is questionable in all of this as well. But why hasn't this government looked at the fact that $16 billion in 2020, less than $5 billion this financial year, cigarettes worth $1.55 in tax per smoke, and said, you know what, the excise is too high. Why won't they do that? Do they believe that they can beat big tobacco out of Australia? And this is sort of the, you know, then they'll deal with the rest, or what say you?
1: I think they fundamentally, and I think you're right, James, it is important to take politics out of this to a point and try and understand why Labor so firmly believes this. I think they do have a misguided impression that law enforcement can work. But more importantly, we call this in public policy and public health an epistemic community. And this is the group of academics and doctors and health leaders and the NGOs I spoke about from where the Albanese government is getting their information. And they are only telling the Albanese government one thing, which is you must not reduce, under any circumstance, reduce that excise because it's going to drive up the rates of smoking. And so that is what the Albanese government is hearing. And if that's the only message they're hearing, then it shouldn't surprise us that's what they're going to do. So I do think the Public Health Association of Australia, Mike, these are my colleagues, James. I do say this with some degree of reservation, but I do think that they have to take a look at what happens overseas. Take a look at what happens in New Zealand, the UK. Consider the benefits of a regulated market. Consider how to get this back on track and accept the fundamental issue, which is that the high excise has created an organised crime problem of the like that we've never seen in Australia before. That's the issue here.
34: Is there any real evidence that Australia's smoking rates have declined substantially in recent years?
1: Yeah, there is evidence, James, but the problem is that, again, the people who the Albanese government are listening to quote one figure, and that's 5.6% from the Australian Institute of Health and Welfare study. That is a lower limit of the estimate, and the great studies from state health departments has shown that it might be as high as 10.5%. So it's within that bandwidth. And if you ask me, as a public policy public health person, what's happening to smoking rates? At best, they have plateaued. At best, they have plateaued. And I think if we keep having cheaply available illicit tobacco, ultimately we're going to start to see an increase in those rates.
34: Right. And sorry, just very quickly before you go, Dr. Nick, should this be led at state level by health bureaucrats, essentially? I mean, there's a part of me that wonders, and I've heard these stories anecdotally, the idea of a health bureaucrat going in to a convenience store to prosecute the owner for illegal cigarettes or vapes, and the person they're dealing with is linked to criminal gangs. I mean, is that really the job of the health department?
1: No, and I think this has been entirely performative, James, when you've got the Therapeutic Goods Administration getting dressed up in tight chesty Bonds shirts, navy blue with TGA written on them like they're on CSI. We've got this deeply, deeply wrong, mate. Deeply wrong.
34: Well, what is the TGA's primary role? It's not raids, is it, surely?
1: No, the TGA's primary role is to evaluate new drugs on the market, bring them to market and monitor their side effects. And
34: which, by the way, sometimes is pretty slow. Sometimes we're years behind the rest of the world in that space.
1: Well, we're the worst in the world. You've got patients waiting for new drugs. You've got the TGA being, and remember, this comes from the minister. So this is where it does get political. They're being directed by the minister to do this, to put on the chesty Bonds and do a bit of performing when they should actually be getting back to their core business, which is bringing new drugs to, and health technology to Australia.
34: Dr. Nick, we really appreciate your time tonight on the program.
1: It's a pleasure. Thanks, James.
34: Dr. Nick Coatsworth, Channel 9's medical expert, joining us to talk all things tobacco excise. Yeah, have you got a view on this? And I realise this is not a brand new issue, but it's now at a point where this is too big and too problematic and fueling too much crime and potentially being so harmful for children that it's impossible for the government of the day that is a mile in front, being the Albanese Labor government, to actually look the other way. They simply can't. Now, Jim Chalmers on Budget Night said very clearly to me that he was not convinced that reducing the excise, which is now $1.55 per cigarette stick, so for a pack of 20, you're paying $31 in tax alone, he was not convinced that reducing that or slashing that in the way the Coalition and One Nation have said would result in some damage being done to the criminal gangs, which are on every street corner. And then the Coalition has said today, we will slash it by 80%. And also regulate vapes, which has happened in other parts of the world. And this was part of the response that the senior Labor Minister, Tanya Plibersek, gave on Sky News today.
2: What's wrong with that plan?
7: It will kill people. Like, seriously.
34: So there's a fear campaign already to say, oh, no, if you slash the tax on cigarettes, everyone will be smoking more. And there'll be far more people that decide to take this habit up for the first time. But it completely overlooks the fact, and you just heard from Dr. Nick Coatsworth there, that part of the problem is that the cigarette and smoking rates have not reduced all of that much. They've been reducing a little bit, but not a substantial dent. And there is, in fact, other data that suggests because illegal cigarettes are so readily available and so cheap, for $10 or $15 a pack instead of $50, that people are smoking more. Now, we know by now the serious harm that cigarette smokes can cause. And I am not standing here tonight in any way standing up for the mongrels that work at Big Tobacco. I have no interest of doing that. And if we've defeated that once and for all, then of course we wouldn't be having this argument. But I think there's pretty strong evidence that there is an out-of-control crime-fueled, gang-fueled problem on every street corner that is not going away. Border Force can't keep up. We're expecting health bureaucrats to front up to criminal gangs inside the local convenience store and say, oh, can I just check under your counter to see if there's any illegal smokes there? Against a gangster? Someone that works for the health department? Come on. Canberra's got to lift the game here. 131873 is our open line number. Let's just play that one more time. This is one of the great issues that this Albanese government has with their communication. It's from one extreme to another. This was Tanya Plibersek talking to Laura Jays on Sky News today.
2: What's wrong with that plan?
7: It will kill people. Like, seriously.
34: Really? I'd love Tanya Plibersek to explain why that would be the case, that a slash in the excise, which has gone up 65% over the last 6 years, would result in more people dying from smoking. The reality is this tax collected $16 billion in 2020. That was a record. This year, it's on track to collect less than $5 billion. If it was any other issue, any other tax, there'd be a bean counter saying, you've got a problem here. You must change these settings and reduce it. We don't seem to be brave enough to do that with cigarettes, and I don't know why. 131-873 is our open line number. The text line, 0460-873-873. I'll take your calls straight after this. I've got some time for them tonight. If you'd like to give me a call and have your say on this, give me a call, 131-873.
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14: 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The Gateway Motorway is delay-free both ways from Bald Hills to Spreton. 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It's the same on the Centenary Highway and the Western Freeway. The Logan and Ipswich Motorways, fine for your east-west trips. Pacific Motorway is moving to speed north-south, and it's a good run to either coast on the M1 and Bruce Highway. I'm Jimmy Clark on Brisbane's Traffic Leader, 882 4BC.
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34: Welcome back to Money News. In a moment, I'm going to introduce you to a remarkable pharmaceutical company out of Melbourne that are doing world-leading research and have developed drugs that are treating a very rare condition, which is now available in America. They're on the ASX 200. They're known as Neuren Pharmaceuticals, and we'll talk to their CEO a little bit later in the show. We'll also wrap up what was a pretty positive day on the ASX 200, beating a three-day losing streak, and the US market's looking pretty good as well. But in the meantime, a lot of people want to talk about the tobacco excise, and I think there's just one point that I'd just make on this before I go to your calls, 131873. Whether you've smoked your whole life, whether you smoked once upon a time when it was far more common to smoke, particularly in workplaces, in pubs, restaurants, airlines, whatever it may be, we should all be concerned about an underperforming tax, because the reality is we as individuals are taxed through the eyeballs. If you are someone that is earning more than $190,000 a year in any career, you're paying 47 cents in the dollar in tax. We've got enormous issues with our tax system across the board. They've just removed all of these capital gains tax settings, made it harder for people to invest in property, no negative gearing, etc. And then there's something like this, which seems so simple. Once upon a time, the tobacco excise was collecting $16 billion a year in 2020. This year, the same tax will collect $5 billion at max, maybe four. Now, we've lost tens of billions of dollars because the tax on cigarettes at $1.55 per smoke is too high. And if there was no black market, we'd say we've won. Those mongrels at BAT and Philip Morris, we've beaten them once and for all. No one's smoking, but we know that is not the reality. And the Albanese government needs to lift the game here and cut the excise on legal smokes. 131-873. Dave's online. G'day, Dave.
9: How you going, James?
34: Go ahead, Dave.
9: I find this bewildering, this whole topic. Tell me if I'm wrong here. You're talking about an underperforming tax. We should be concerned. So the opposition want to reduce the excise on it so that it's even lower than what's being collected now. And is that supposed to change smoking rates? Is that supposed to stop people?
34: I understand what you're saying, Dave, but the problem is that the illegal cigarettes, which are $10 or $15 a pack, are so widely available that it has encouraged people or allowed people that are high-performing, law-abiding citizens to break the law and buy illegal smokes. And then legal cigarettes, the market for those has dried up because they're more than $50 a pack, so no one's buying the legal ones anymore. And as a result, the amount of tax earnings has plummeted. So the argument is that if you bring back the cost of legal smokes, anyone that is buying and breaking the law by buying illegal cigarettes at the moment, that market would be have the life sucked out of it because effectively the price would be the same. Now, people will say, well, that's evil. You can't be doing that. And I know there are already lobby groups and a lot of cancer focus groups and anti-smoking groups saying you cannot do this. But what is the alternative? 131-873. Todd's on line three. Hi, Todd.
10: Good day, John. Okay, mate. I'll give you a quick answer to a lot of people's arguments. First is, if what happens with Philip Morris and Rothmans and the other two other companies involved in the cigarette industry to suddenly turn around and say, well, we're not going to be in the country anymore, see you later, you can sort out your black market, your problem yourself, then the government lose altogether. We're living in a dangerous world that can really positively 100% happen, and we're all sitting back and the government's sitting back thinking it's funny, but it could happen. And if it does happen, where do we stand there and what the hell are we going to do then? And I can assure you now, there's a lot of public servants, police, everybody else walking around with normal packets of cigarettes. Why would they charge, pay $50 a cigarette when you can go get $25 and smoke on? It's just crazy.
34: Well, Todd, I remember when I was working at News Corp with the Daily Telegraph over the last 2 years, and I revealed as part of a tobacco story, and it was when the New South Wales Premier, Chris Minns, said the tobacco excise that we're talking about now was too high. As part of the story, we revealed that the tobacconist directly opposite from New South Wales Parliament was flogging illegal cigarettes and vapes and pouches. And the moment we did the story, I had a number of politicians and political staffers text me saying, hey, can you not mention that place because we like going there? We like going there because they have cheap smokes. I mean, it's brazen. It's in plain sight. It's laughable. There are some suburbs in Sydney and Brisbane and Melbourne that have five tobacconists on their high street. Why? If there were five supermarkets, you'd say, hey, there's too much variety here. You know, I only need to go to one place for my bananas or my broccoli, not five. If you had five news agents, you'd say, hey, it's too many. We don't need to go to, look, we get a newspaper from this one. I'm not going to walk another 100 metres for the other one. You've got Jim's news agency, John's news agency, Peter's news agency. Wouldn't happen. And yet we're saying, yes, we need five places where people can buy illicit cigarettes and vapes and bongs and Snickers bars and Coca-Cola. I mean, what are we doing? 131-873. Tony's online. Hi, Tony.
4: G'day, James. Great program.
34: Thank you.
4: I think the political parties have got to go one step further, and they've basically got to do something more drastic. What I'd do is I'd take off all the excise off the cigarettes and the alcohol, make the cigarettes as cheap as possible. You'd suffocate the illegal trade overnight.
34: Mm.
4: But if the state, if the federal government and the state government don't get together and do something in maybe about, you know, 3 to 5 years, it's going to be a knock-on effect with all this poor quality, unregulated tobacco with poor filters. The health system and the costs are going to blow up. What I'd do, was the federal government, is I'd increase the Medicare levy. I think it's about 2% now. I'd increase it to 3% because the whole idea of the excise on the cigarettes was to pay for the health costs.
34: That's right. And look, it doesn't go in cent for cent, but that was the cost. It was effectively if people that when if they did smoke for their entire lives when they got sick and they needed to rely on the health system, that money was meant to go partly into the hospitals. And no matter whether it was going into hospitals or roads or new schools or whatever it may be, sporting facilities, I don't know, upgrades to defence, I would rather have that money that we did once upon a time, then be giving that money to the black market, which is paying no tax at all whatsoever. 131-873 is our open line number. Jimmy says, why don't they cut the tax by 80% and make it a law that says if you were born after, say, 2012, you can never be sold tobacco? 0460-873-873. Gene says, hi, the Albanese government, they are idiots. Can't they see how big the problem of illegal cigarettes is? We'll take more of your calls throughout the program if we have time. We'll go to a break and be back soon on Money News with James Willis.
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0: G'day, James. I just wanted to say that if the taxes drop from $16 billion to $5 billion in the space of 4 or 5 or 6 years, the smoking rates haven't dropped by the same proportion. So clearly it's no longer a health issue. It's not working as a health issue. It's pretty straightforward.
1: Yeah, that's it. And David, the thing is, this ultimately is a decision for Treasury. Now, the health department can give health advice, but it is up to Treasury and the Treasurer, Jim Chalmers, to cut the excise from the levels it is now. But you're right. If this was not cigarettes, if it was any other issue, every economist would be saying all at once, hey, guys, the tax has increased by 65%. But at the same time, you've gone from $16 billion of earnings every year to under $5 billion of earnings. Now, such is the decline in the annual tax earnings that taxpayers actually have to cover the difference for the money that was normally contributed to the health system from the excise. This is a disaster. One more call before we move on. Tony's online. It's not his real name, but he's called in under a fake name. G'day, Tony.
2: James, how you going, mate?
1: Good, mate. What have you got for us?
2: Look, I don't know if the government understands how much money these tobacconists are making. I've got a few people that I know, family, friends, family, that are in tobacconists, and obviously in the black market and black trade. I know a person that's got 10 tobacconists. Each store turns over $200,000 to $250,000 a week. He's sending most of his money overseas.
1: Sorry, stop again. Stop. Make sure everyone heard that once and for all. Say those numbers again.
2: $250,000, sometimes even up to $300,000 in cash. I've seen the money.
1: A week.
2: Albanese, yes. And that's only from one store. He's got 10 shops. It's $2.5 million. Albanese needs to pull his head out of his, you know what? People need to wake up. People getting shot for what? For biscuits? There's money. There's big money to be made. These people don't understand.
1: And that money, what, ends up offshore and no one's paying any tax on it?
2: No one's paying a cent of tax, man. No one's paying a cent. I've got businesses. I pay so much tax. I'm sick of it. So these people sending money overseas to Dubai, they're buying apartments, not just one apartment room or whatever. They're buying a whole building, all in cash, and they're living like kings.
1: And, Tony, very quickly, anyone that keeps saying, oh, we've done these raids and, you know, everyone gets there.
2: Nah.
1: But it's the cost of doing business now, the fine from the raid.
2: That's it. That's what it is. If they do one raid a month, a year, let them do 10 raids a week. They're still making their money. They've got another 50 shops coming around the corner, man. They don't care.
1: Thank you, Tony. That was very, very interesting. Not his real name. Tony calling in to tell us about some of the first-hand experience or that he knows about in relation to the tobacconists. They are staggering financial numbers and not a cent of tax, and that's one example of what is occurring in large parts of this country. It is an unbelievable problem and a runaway train at this stage. Now, we do our best to feature a range of Aussie companies that keep our share market ticking along, from the big banks and the mining companies through to the great emerging success stories. And there are a lot of these that are part of our ASX 200. Today, I want to introduce you to Neuren Pharmaceuticals, who are up by almost 64% their share price over the last 6 months to a current price of $20.57. Now, they've managed to discover and develop an important treatment for a rare disease known as Rett syndrome, and they've now partnered up with an American company, and the Aussie company Neuren Pharmaceuticals are collecting a royalty on these sales through the United States and have been for a number of years, and they've just now been approved to open the market up in Europe as well, which is very exciting. John Pilcher is the CEO and Managing Director of Neuren Pharmaceuticals, and we caught up with him a few days ago after the company released its latest annual report.
3: Oh, look, well, it's a landmark day for us because we've, for the first time, declared a dividend and an ongoing dividend program that we expect growing dividends linked to our growing royalty income from debut. So, I mean, it's a very exciting day for us, and it follows on from yesterday getting approval for debut in Europe, which has been a bit of a saga. So it's been a fantastic week for us. I mean, it's a 10 out of 10 week for us.
1: Just take a moment to explain to everyone your main product debut, the condition known as Rett syndrome. What is Rett syndrome and how does the product work?
3: Yeah, so Rett syndrome is a genetically caused disorder where the connections between the brain cells don't form properly when

0: brain's developing. And it's a devastating condition that impacts just about every aspect of life. So speaking, eating, sleeping, walking, hand use, it's a terribly debilitating condition. There was never a treatment before until our treatment was approved as the first ever treatment in the US, and then yesterday as the first ever treatment in Europe. So what our drug's trying to do, it's a liquid that you take twice a day, and it's trying to improve those connections between the brain cells to improve the signaling and therefore have an impact across all of these very different symptoms. It's improving the connection between the brain cells through a growth factor in your brain called IGF-1, so it's getting that to work better. So you can see improvements in various things, and there can be different improvements in different people. So communication improvements in the ability to use the hands purposefully to do things, behavioral changes. But as I said, it can be different in different people because everyone is different in this condition.
1: Understood. At this stage, not approved in Australia on home soil?
0: No, correct. I'm afraid it's not. I certainly hope it'll get here one day, but it's now approved in US, Canada, Europe, and Israel. So it's expanding out from what was originally just the US approval, but yeah, not in Australia yet, I'm afraid.
1: And just in theory, with families that have someone with Rett syndrome, I'm assuming they're spending a lot of money on treatment at the moment.
0: Oh, yeah. I mean, they're usually on a sort of a cocktail of therapies, both drugs and, physical therapies of various types, trying to do something about it. And often there's frequent hospitalisation, sadly, as well, because some of this stuff can be pretty serious. So yeah, there's a huge cost burden and also emotional burden, and 24/7 care. So massive unmet need still that we're now hopefully doing something about.
1: For those that don't understand how the model works, just explain this. So you're doing the research, you're the starting point, you get the product together, and then what, a larger overseas company comes in for the sales and the advertising of your product. Just explain how that works.
0: Yeah. So that's correct. So with our first drug debut, we took it to the end of what's called phase two clinical trials, and then we partnered with a US company called Acadia Pharmaceuticals, who did the last trial, the phase three trial, and then have done everything on the commercialization front and paid for all of that. And so, our return on that is royalties and milestone payments, which has been incredibly lucrative for us. I mean, we've had more than $500 million of income from that, and it's all straight to the bottom line for us. But Acadia has done a fantastic job in the commercialization of it and continues to do so. So we're doing things a little bit differently with our second drug, which is still called by the code name NNZ2591. We're actually doing that last trial, that phase three trial, and the importance of that is that then you keep much more of the value yourself. So we still will probably look for a commercial partner for that when we get to phase three results, and we're right in the middle of the phase three trial now. But we'll be able to keep a much bigger share of the value than we're able to do with debut. So I think it's a good model for a small Aussie company. You're basically using the scale and the experience and expertise of others, and it works very nicely.
1: Well, John, on that point, and I feel free to take a moment, the floor is yours, but I think when it comes to medical research, medical equipment, some of our scientists in our own backyard, it's amazing what Aussie researchers have been able to do in this space. I think we punch above our weight in that regard. Would you agree?
0: Absolutely. I mean, there's some fantastic science here, and I'm going to rope in our neighbours, New Zealand, here, because Neuren's actually originally a New Zealand company, and both drugs were actually invented at the University of Auckland, but a lot of the heavy lifting in the development has been done, led from Australia, so it's sort of a bit of a hybrid between New Zealand and Australia. But I mean, absolutely, there's great science here, and we have to make ourselves known and valued internationally, then we have to make a big noise and make a huge effort. But I think we're pretty good at doing that. And also, we do it very cost effectively. And certainly a big part of Neuren's success has been the cost effective way that we've done things, which I think is very surprising for people when they understand that.
1: John, that was a fascinating chat. We should talk again in a few months as things progress, and I really appreciate your time this afternoon.
0: Yeah, great, thanks. Likewise, great talking to you.
1: John Pilcher, the CEO and Managing Director of Neuren Pharmaceuticals. The ASX stock code is NEU.
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1: Great to have you company. Just before we go, it was a pretty good day on the local market overall. The ASX 200 was up 41 points, 9,020 at close, increasing by 0.46%. The Aussie dollar, more than 71 US cents at this point in time. Jamie Hanna is with Van Eck Australia. He's here for a market wrap right now. Jamie, thanks for your time.
11: Not a problem, James. Good to be here.
1: Corporate travel management plunged over 83% today after returning from a year-long suspension. What is the takeaway here?
11: Look, corporate travel had a pretty extraordinary 12 months, to be honest. The shares were suspended back in August last year after the company couldn't sign off its accounts. And what's really spread over the last year is that it's been a case of them essentially what in some ways appears to be overcharging the UK government and there's huge customer remediations up to $255 million. But the market's been guessing on a lot of this information. It's been unable to price it. Now, the fallout essentially is that even after all this, they've managed to publish a profit and come on quite at short notice. So today's issue with the fall is really about trust and earnings quality. So it's not about one bad earnings result. It's about the market really completely reassessing what the business is worth after a year of accounting problems, customer repayments, and a major loss of confidence in the numbers. So Yeah, it's not surprising, to be honest.
1: We had some new GDP figures out just the other day, which indicated the economy hasn't slowed down as much as a lot of economists and the government expected that it would. So what do you believe will happen with interest rates this month? And then the question is, will one rate hike be enough?
11: Look, the other day's GDP results showed that the country's still growing. It was a relatively growth of 0.4%. Look, it's not great growth, but it's still more than enough growth to cause inflation to be high. And inflation is the key problem. We're all noticing how much we're having to pay for groceries, how much we're having to pay for petrol, how much rents are increasing. Everyone's feeling it. And the problem with inflation is the only lever the Reserve Bank has to fight it is to increase interest rates. And with the GDP growing at a higher rate than what they can do, and the inflation numbers that came out well above target, I think the RBA is really going to be put in a position where I think they're going to have to raise interest rates. And it's not good for anyone. They'll definitely have one. The market's certainly pricing that in. And if the numbers and inflation don't start slowing down, then, look, the RBA will have to rise again.
1: Jamie, really appreciate your time tonight on Money News.
11: Thanks for having me.
1: That's Jamie Hanna from Van Eck joining us to wrap up the day on the market, the ASX 200 trading up and breaking a three-day losing streak.
12: G'day, Jason Matthews here. 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Women over the age of 55 is the fastest growing sector for homelessness in our great city. 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
1: Now, this is exciting. Just before we go, up next, John Stanley will be on your radio. John, big show coming up.
20: Big show coming up. Some of the issues. I'm still trying to work out the guy who's talking about $250,000 a week.
1: Per store?
20: From the and that's from those convenience store style places where I mentioned this last week. I went into one.
1: That's right.
20: And I bought an ice cream and the bloke looked at me going, no one buys ice creams in here. I thought, how long have they been there?
1: You're coming up soon. We should do a show today. We'd be a great double agent, double act. We'd be a great double act. Yeah, we look forward to that. Thank
20: Where'd
1: you, John.
20: Where'd that word come from?
1: News is next at 8 o'clock. We'll catch you on Monday.
19: Stapleton, Pimpamar, Helens Vale, 4BC is Brisbane.
21: Good evening, I'm Chelsea Bowden. A group of Australian drone experts are en route to Nepal to assist with flood recovery efforts. Amy Drew has more.
22: An assistance response team of 15 specialists from New South Wales Fire and Rescue and the Queensland Fire Department have been deployed to the disaster region. It adds to the 19 Australian personnel already dispatched. Operators will use advanced drone technology to provide 3D mapping and thermal imaging to support search and rescue efforts. The team are expected to remain deployed for at least a fortnight, while Foreign Minister Penny Wong says Australia stands ready to provide further assistance should it be requested. Amy Drew reporting.
21: There's fears a major reduction in the tobacco excise would result in more Australians becoming addicted to nicotine. The Coalition has unveiled its policy to slash the tax by 80% and to make vapes and nicotine pouches legal if it wins the next election. Quit director Rachel Anderson says Quitline receives calls every day from people struggling with addiction.
23: So we don't want to see any policies being made that are going to make harmful addictive products easier to access. So, you know, the planned approach that we've seen announced today goes against all the hard-fought public health wins that we've seen up until now.
21: The New South Wales Police Minister says she does not accept that Sydney's underworld crime is out of control, insisting the government will not surrender to street gangs. Two innocent men have been killed in separate shootings in Sydney this week in cases of mistaken identity. Yasmin Catley says police are working around the clock to hone in on organised criminals. Security footage has captured the moment an arsonist became engulfed in flames during a firebombing at a tobacco store in Melbourne's outer west. The 23-year-old man is fighting for life after his accomplice left him for dead. Detective Inspector Chris Murray says it was a confronting incident.
24: He's obviously had accelerant on his clothing. When he's lit, whatever it was, probably petrol, it's caused a flashover. You couldn't think of a worse way to be injured. If he survives, you know, he's got a very, very long road ahead of him.
21: Also making news, researchers are raising concerns about the declining population of dugongs. A recent report found only 63 in the Gulf of Carpentaria, compared to 240 in a 2007 survey. A new analysis estimates tens of thousands of experienced Australian tradies are on the verge of retirement. 23,000 tradespeople are nearing retirement age nationwide, with just 21,000 apprentices enrolled in courses last year. In finance, one Australian dollar is buying around 72 US cents.
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21: Fremantle is about to play its first qualifying final in 11 years, hosting Hawthorn in Perth. The minor premiers recalling five players, including Jai Amos and Murphy Reid. Just one change for the Hawks, Jack Ginnivan, comes in to replace Jack Dalton. Round 27 of the NRL has just kicked off in Sydney. It's the Bulldogs hosting the Broncos in a dead rubber. And a Queensland Maroons try-scoring great will take the reins as their next head coach. Darius Boyd has been appointed to the role for the next two Origin series. He says he's grateful for the opportunity.
25: I understand the history, what it means to wear the Maroon jersey. I understand the players as far as what they need on and off the field. I think I instill confidence in them to go out there and do their job. I'm looking forward to building a really strong team and working together.
21: That's the latest news and sport.
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21: Getting down to 17 degrees in Brisbane overnight. Looking ahead to Friday, warm and sunny with a maximum of 31 degrees in the city, 33 in the west and 29 on the Bayside, and hot for the weekend, sunny and 31 for Saturday and up to 34 degrees on Sunday. Temperatures will fall back into the mid to high 20s for next week. On Moreton Bay, northerly winds at 15 to 20 knots and seas up to 1.5 metres.
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20: Good evening, everyone. Welcome along. 7 minutes past eight is the time here on this Thursday. There's plenty happening. And, of course, Thursday nights, we do take you into the remote parts of Australia. We're going to go to a beautiful part of the country later on with the Duck. We've got our Word Clinic with Kel Richards later on. We'll keep across any breaking news that is occurring. And very much in the vein of yesterday, tonight's News Hour, and we have a News Hour guest that knows a fair bit of this stuff. But we've been spending probably 24 hours debating, and I've heard a fascinating series of conversations during Money News about how to deal with and how to grapple with two drugs. One of them, without question, the most lethal addictive drug there is, that's tobacco and cigarettes, and then how we deal with that and the fact that now we've got organised crime flogging the cheap stuff and undermining all the efforts to try to rein this stuff in. And then you've got what you do with people who take ecstasy at dance parties and pill testing, and whether that is an appropriate way to deal with that. We looked at that a little bit yesterday. People have been spending the last 24 hours talking about it, thinking about it. So we'll tackle both of those in our News Hour tonight. We'll also look what's been happening in the Pacific, where you've had this situation we have with our relationship with China, where they sent nuclear-capable missiles off across the Pacific while the Pacific Island leaders are meeting. They get themselves into a lather over the presence of Taiwan at the Pacific Islands Forum. They are more interested in that than dealing with this huge natural disaster that's happening there on their own border. And what they're concentrating on there is keeping any foreign media away so that there can be no reporting of what's going on their side of the border, which of course I guess is typical. But then you've got this ongoing story of organised crime, and it's focusing right now in Sydney, but this would be a modus operandi right across the country. But this notion that over the last 5 years you've had 9 people who've been innocently killed as part of these gangland wars, and in most of the instances it is because the person orchestrating the hit has gone after the wrong person. So they've botched the whole thing. And I mentioned last night that my understanding was these things are ordered by cowards, often living overseas, and then they pass it on through a number of different hands. So say there's a hit ordered, $100,000, and they might then subcontract it through a number of hands so that it ends up in the hands of a 15, 16-year-old who might think that they're going to get $5,000 or a bit more in the hand, and so they'll put a balaclava on and go and do something they may have never done before in their lives, and they get it wrong. Someone's killed, they're on the run, and in that context, there is a fascinating interview, which I'll share a lot of it with you right now, because Task Force Raptor is the police organisation dealing with all of this, and the man who's in charge of it is Brad Abdi. He's the Raptor Squad Commander. Now, he's talking about the investigations. These go back to the former Bulldogs player, Matt Utai. This goes back to February of this year, walking down his driveway in Greenacre. There was gunfire rattling down the street. He was shot in the leg and shoulder, and it would seem he was targeted because they're after his son. Now, this is what he says is happening. He says a 16-year-old helped hide the gun. The getaway driver was just 15, and they're saying the crew was less a gang and more mercenaries. And he says encrypted messages from overseas recruiters can be passed between suburbs to 3 different people ordering a shooting in Sydney, all without one person knowing each other. He says they're not television hitmen who can shoot an apple off someone's head from 100 metres away. They're amateurs, young, impressionable and foolish. And he says organised criminals in Sydney have woken up to the tactics long used by European gangs. You have teenage boys who take great risk for a fraction of the cost of an adult hitman. You're 16, your heart's probably pumping out of your chest, you're about to be involved in a crime and potentially take someone's life. And we have, of course, this week, a man shot dead at a home in Sydney's West, second in 2 days linked to organised crime. Again, we're talking about mistaken identity. We're talking about, in this instance, potentially again, teenagers. And what's disturbing here is that it would seem that Matt Utai's son, who's overseas, was actually the target here, but he was away. And here's this one. Utai's son, Isaiah, taunted the killers online, suggesting he was the target. This is what he put on Instagram. Popped the wrong person. Didn't even get the right house. This is what's happening right now. And the families of the shooters are being targeted. Matt and Isaiah Utai are now abroad. And the quote here again from the boss of Raptor: kids will do the shootings for less when they get a bit of social media gratification. In some instances, you know, if you have to pay them the money, from what he says here, that they like to be able to go on social media and say, hey, you see that story there? That was me. And he's seen teen soldiers become adult criminals, run the risk by 20 or 25. They're totally desensitised to violent crime. There's so much more here. They do report that a couple of months ago, the New South Wales Police launched what's called POLEN, Pacific Officers Law Enforcement Network, the first program targeting Polynesian youth at risk of recruitment by organised crime gangs in Sydney, tasked with breaking the cycles and showing young people there is another path. Now, Abdi is saying, no retirement plan for gangster life. You're not going to be drinking a beer up on the North Coast. I've seen it where that leads. You're either going to end up in the morgue or in the cells. Is that message getting through to these kids? They are kids, and they're criminals, and they're murdering people. They're murdering them by accident. So I found that interview fascinating, and we can only hope that the police, because they've got to try and track down the cowards, the scum who are organising this. They're hiding overseas, and as they say here, they use encrypted messaging, and they go from person to person to person. So in theory, according to them, the person down the line doesn't even know who the person two away is. So that's the task facing the police, and for the rest of us, we can only just hope that we're not the next innocent victim of this disgusting wave of crime and mindless wave of crime from people living in a country where they ought to be getting on their knees and living in this country. They could be living in far worse circumstances in most other parts of the world. 14 past 8, we'll have our news hour guest join us shortly, and you might have buy into that as well, 131873. There's actually a story that I want to get. Terry Barnes is our news hour guest. He is in Melbourne, so I'm going to get his thoughts and perhaps his expert knowledge on a subject I'll share with you in a moment, because it's troubled me all day. Terry, I'm sure, will have the answer at 14 past 8.
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20: At 18 minutes past 8, it is a Thursday night. Just on the youth being recruited to engage in these hits by criminals and cowards overseas. Greg is making the point, and I just about the fact that they're recruited because they're subject to a different approach in the courts. And I look, it's a very lengthy interview this fellow has done, but I find it very disturbing. And he does make the point here. Teenagers are caught, do far less time in prison. Youth justice is primarily focused on rehabilitation. They've also got a quote from the head of Raptor saying, there's definitely a drop in the quality of the crime. And he's saying basically the way the crimes are carried out, it is becoming increasingly amateurish, but it doesn't undermine the seriousness, and it does mean there's the prospect for mistakes to be made, which means innocent people are being killed. 131873 is the number. Terry Barnes is our Thursday night news hour guest. Terry, good evening once again. Terry?
0: John.
20: Yes, how are you, mate?
0: I'm fine. I hope you're well too.
20: Yeah, all right. So Thursday night's a lot to get to. I've got a. It's quite depressing because I've got a note here from one of our listeners saying, John, there is no deterrent, plain and simple. And I see that and I think, yeah, it's very, very grim when you look at crime. And I know in Victoria there's crime and a lot of this is being driven by kids that are then recruited by these absolute cowards and scum, often from the other side of the world.
0: Well, that's right. Down here in Victoria, the current Labor government, probably outgoing Labor government, is actually talking about raising the age of criminal responsibility back to 14. And whatever Jacinda Allen down here in Victoria did, she did actually lower the age to 12. And I think that sends entirely the wrong message, and not just to the kids and the teenagers you've been talking about, but to the people who are manipulating them both here in gangs and overseas.
20: Mm. Mm. Yeah, and the thing is, you've been engaged in public debate for a long time, Terry, and you always get that response. Well, I'm sure it happened during the underbelly period in Victoria, which everyone knows because it was dramatised. Oh well, it's almost Darwinian; they're knocking each other off. But now and for a long time now, innocents have been getting in the way of this, so we do need to talk about it. But you do get that sense of helplessness, like the fellow there who says no deterrent. It's very depressing.
0: Well, it is. But when we're talking about young people being corrupted, being brutalised like that, I just think that there's a tragedy beyond the crime that we really need to actually tackle as a community, not just expect the politicians or the police to clean it up.
20: Yep. So the opposition leader, Angus Taylor, he's made some headlines today because he's promised to cut the tobacco excise by some 80%. Legal tobacco would still be more expensive than the illegal stuff, which is being sold virtually everywhere. So here's a bit of what he had to say. Have a listen.
2: Well, no, can I say that you can buy smokes now for as little as $10 a packet, illegal smokes. That's what competition does. We have to take that market out, replace it with a legal market, get rid of the organised crime, destroy the business model, and then hit organised crime with the full force of the law. And I am confident that that will work. I am also confident that the legal market will come down to prices that are
4: competitive. You have to change the law, though, don't you, to force them?
2: Well, of course. But that is what we're proposing to do here is get rid of 80% of the excise so we take the profit away from criminals.
20: Yeah. So you've got obviously the legal tobacco companies that have been essentially drug runners for decades, killed a lot of people. They're desperate to try and flog more products because their whole business model's being undermined. But what do you make of this, Terry? You've looked at it. You know how these things work.
0: The whole product has been actually all but destroyed by the illegal market, the illicit market. And that's a point that Angus Taylor is making too. I mean, yes, I've been part of the problem with dealing with regulating cigarettes and now vaping has been that the tobacco companies have been at the back of it. And I think when big tobacco is involved, nothing ever changes, or not for the better anyway. And certainly I think the reality is, and some estimates are actually higher than 80% of the market is now illicit. And what we're getting with illicits is the gang warfare, things like fire bombings and you know, basically our streets becoming unsafe, as well as having cheap sickies on, you know, undercutting the legitimate market. And Angus Taylor is right. If you actually cut the excise, and most of the price of a ciggy these days is the excise on that stick, then you're actually coming down to something that people will afford. And if we're talking about, oh, well, I mean, we're deterring people from smoking by raising excise, which was the rationale that Nicola Roxon, the health minister under Kevin Rudd, actually put out when this was first introduced, you know, these step-by-step-by-step excise increases in the late 2000s. But both sides of politics have kept them ever since. I don't think she anticipated the consequences. I don't think anybody did until they actually happened. But the bottom line is they are happening. They are socially dangerous as well as medically dangerous. Yep. Something has to be done. So what he is saying is reduce the excise, make vaping legal, or, you know, instead of only getting it on prescription, you can actually get it over the counter just like you can with cigarettes, but do it in a regulated and a policed way. And when it comes to the excise, keeping the excise down. If we're talking about, oh, it's going to be a hit on the budget, that's not the issue here, John. I think because Since organised crime got into this act, legitimate cigarettes and the excise, they've gone down. I mean, a few years ago,
20: yep.
0: excise almost, I think at 1 year, it actually kept the budget in surplus.
20: Mm-hmm.
0: These days, we're only talking about a few billion dollars as opposed to $10 billion or more. So it's not going to be a hit on the budget in that sense. It's actually common sense. It's actually saying to people that we recognise you as human beings and not as potential criminals, the consumers, and that it's a one in the eye for the illicit market, because that has to be stopped, because the consequences of illicit tobacco are far beyond the health consequences.
20: Yeah. Can I just go through, and again, I'll try and do this in a brief way, because the policy approach I've always thought would work, and we don't know. New Zealand actually introduced it a couple of years ago, and then a change of government, and they decided not to do it, where you basically set a time where you say, after this particular date, anyone born after this date can't buy a cigarette. You can't buy cigarettes. Now, New Zealand backtracked because their view was that if you did that, you'd have a $1 billion hit to the budget, and you might start to see what we're seeing here with an illegal trade designed to sell to young people who weren't legally able to purchase cigarettes. The UK is actually doing it. They've had a couple of goes, but it's set to start in the middle of next year. So, as I think the age is from next year, anyone born from 2009 on will not be able to buy cigarettes. It won't be against the law to have them, but it'll be against the law to sell them, and that's coming in from next year. I guess that's when we'll find out whether that approach then, doing it gradually over a generational change, whether that starts the illegal trade in the UK. We'll find out next year, won't we?
0: I think we will, and I think the reality is, John, that that's with the best of intentions, but it's not going to work because, just like with social media bans, kids will find a way around it. If they want access to, mm-hmm. to something, and if you make it even more dangerous and exciting by putting a ban like that on it, yeah. I just think it's just going to make an open-door market for those gangsters and others who actually want to exploit our kids.
20: Because you see, I said this at the start. We're talking about two drugs in the last 24 hours. So we're talking about pill testing and ecstasy. Now, you've worked in the health area. Tobacco is a much more lethal, addictive drug that kills a lot more people and does a lot more damage than ecstasy. Well, that's a fair statement, isn't it?
0: Well, funnily enough, nicotine isn't the killer with smoking. It's vaping, for that matter. We've got to get more evidence on that. It's actually the stuff in the tobacco that's not nicotine. The tars and other things that are there—they're what kill you. The nicotine,
20: the mixes
0: itself,
20: of chemicals, all that stuff,
0: yeah,
20: that's there.
0: But the nicotine itself makes—that's what causes the addiction. The craving for that high that you get when you use when you smoke, and certainly, if you're going to discourage smoking, you just don't do it by putting an age ban, because that just makes it more. Yeah, it just makes it more exciting.
20: Because the tobacco companies, they're putting the formula into their cigarettes to get people hooked and get them addicted, because they want them as lifetime customers. And as they've said themselves in a couple of submissions to government, they actually save government money in the long term because their customers die earlier and aren't as much of a drain on the age pension system. They said that in one of their reports.
0: I think somebody did. I remember there was somebody, and it was made fun of in Yes Minister.
20: It was true.
0: Who was a chain smoker. But look, I mean, that's a pretty cynical way to look at it. But when it comes to kids getting access to cigarettes and vapes, I think if you make them more exciting, if you make it, give the thrill of the chase to it, that actually makes it worse, not better. So I think putting an age ban on it and basically an age prohibition on it, I just think it's counterproductive. It's meant well, but it'd be a disaster.
20: Because that's been the doctor's approach, saying, all right, we've created something that's part of society. Nicole sends me a note here saying you should stick to politics. Cigarettes are a legal product. Well, they're not a legal product. They're a highly regulated product where it's illegal to use them in a number of... You can't smoke inside. You can't smoke inside your car for good reason, because you're killing people who are around you with the secondary smoke. There's no one disputes that anymore, do they?
0: No, they don't. But certainly they are a legal product in the sense that you can get them from your supermarket or your convenience store. But certainly with vaping, that's different because that's effectively prohibited now except by prescription. And it's almost impossible to get a prescription. And many vapers just aren't interested in doing that because of the shame factor. So they go to the black market.
20: The black market, that's right.
0: And I've done some consulting in this area, and basically the black market is where the action is in vaping. I mean, by making it legal, as Angus Taylor is talking about, I think that makes a heck of a lot of sense.
20: Because if the stuff's being manufactured in factories in the Middle East, and the packets are in Manchester, some sort of brand, I think, with an M, it's supposed to look like Marlboro, maybe. And so it comes into the country. They're being stored in these, essentially, a lot of the kind of storage areas, storage rooms, storage units. Four Corners did a piece on it. They found where they were storing them, and then they bring them out on a just-in-time approach to the local convenience store, so if they get raided, they don't lose all their stock. It's hidden away in these storage units. So, I mean, wouldn't you think that our law authorities could actually crack down on that a bit more?
0: Well, they can, and when it comes to importing illegal smokes and vapes, we say that Postal Service and Australia Post and Customs can sort of intercept them, but they can't. There's just too much of it, and that's the thing that the criminals actually know, that you put it in a post, it's probably going to get where it's going to go without being questioned, and that is a real issue as well. So, look, making it openly accessible, but regulated in where you can get it and how you can use it, I think makes a lot more sense than putting a blanket prohibition on it, which just encourages, as you know, alcohol in America in the 20s, to organise crime, to get in the act and make ordinary citizens criminals.
20: Got a lot of feedback coming in. I'll get to that shortly. I do want to take a break because particularly our Brisbane listeners through 4BC and through the country would know Jason Matthews, the breakfast host, he's doing he's sleeping in a car. This is one of the things people do to try and highlight homelessness, and I have absolutely no problem with this because anything you can do to highlight the problem and try and give a bit of a push about homelessness, I think, is important. So we'll do that straight after this. And Terry, I've got a job for you to give me an explanation because there's a person mentioned today. I don't know who she is. I'm going to ask you straight after this at 28 to 9.
5: 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Well, I'll let you know on The Breakfast Show. 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Or my Instagram, Jason Matthews Radio. 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
20: 25 and a half minutes to nine. John Stanley with you here on this Thursday night. And of course we're coming out of the speakers of a multitude of radio stations up and down the East Coast, plus tens of thousands of smart speakers and apps as well. But for those of you who are on our radio station 4BC, our breakfast host, Jason Matthews, who hosts the show in Brisbane on 4BC, he is doing the Live Like Her Challenge tonight. He's actually sleeping in a car. Now, there's nothing more heartbreaking when you do an interview with someone who runs a refuge and you ask them, what happens when you've got more people than you can actually accommodate and you have to turn a woman in distress, maybe with kids in tow, away? They say, well, there's nothing we can do. And they often end up sleeping in their car, and that's what Jason's trying to highlight tonight. How long he's been in the car, what sort of car it is. Jason, good evening.
10: G'day, John. How are you, mate?
20: Good, mate. Now, you normally get up at 3, so you'd be, maybe 2:30.
10: Well,
20: or even 2.
10: Two, mate. So I'm normally asleep by now.
20: I'm aware of that, but you've given us a call. You're in the car. What sort of car is it, mate?
10: Mate, I drive a BYD. I hope they're a sponsor.
20: The sponsor of the Roosters, actually. So,
10: but, oh, no. Just yeah, I have to sell it, then, being a Rabbitohs fan, too.
20: Yeah. Hey, now, just tell me, Jason, because this is you're motivated here by women who are being turned away. There's nowhere at the inn, and they're desperate, and you just want to try and provide a little bit more assistance to raise some money for, and it just might help one person who turns up somewhere with their kids and they can have a roof over their head.
10: Yeah, and that's right. And what it is, John, you know, the fastest growing the demographic of homeless in Australia right now is women over the age of 55. So we're talking about women who spend their lives dedicated to their families. They'll help raise the kids. They'll get them through school. And all of a sudden, due to all sorts of, you know, situations, they find themselves all of a sudden without a house. They have no superannuation to fall back on because they may have given up careers to help raise a family, and then they're left with no option, John, but to sleep in their cars. And it's a terrifying situation which is getting bigger and bigger. And, John, this will surprise you the most. The average age is 72. So
20: wow.
10: We're talking our mothers, our aunties, our older sisters. This is the fastest growing face of homelessness in Australia right now.
20: I'm just thinking about the practicalities too of it, Jason, because if you're thinking about if you're in an area that's well lit and you think, all right, well, that might be safer, but the well lit area is going to allow someone to look in and see that you're there. If you go to an area that's dark, so you've got a bit of privacy, you put your head down on the pillow in your car, then that's going to be more dangerous because you can't see what's around you.
10: Oh, absolutely. And, John, what about the fact that a lot of these women actually have to go to work? Where are they showering? What bathroom facilities are they using? And the other thing, too, you never hear about it because they don't whinge, they don't complain, they don't tell anyone about it, they just suffer in silence. So what I love about Forgotten Women is not only do they try and find places for Australian women, but what they do, let's say you're in an apartment, John, you've only got X amount of dollars for rent, and all of a sudden, if your rent goes up $100 a week, The Forgotten Women organisation will top up your rent for you so you can actually stay where you are. And I think that's a wonderful
20: angle. That's really
10: angle.
20: Good, isn't it? Yeah, that's good.
10: Yeah.
20: So people can find their details, Forgotten Women. Can they do it just by going to that website, or can they help? Are you part of the fundraising, or are you just raising awareness?
10: Yeah.
20: How does it work?
10: Absolutely, mate. I've got a team of people staying here with me tonight who have joined my team. Just Google Live Like Her 4BC, right? And just yep. Google that. It'll take you to the donation page. Look, I know people are doing it tough at the moment, John. If you can spare $5, you know, that would be great as well. I'm yep. accepting donations all night. And I don't think I'm going to be sleeping. Right. Okay. Mate, my setup's terrible. Right.
20: Well, I'll turn my phone off if they call me to in the morning. I hope you're going to be okay. LiveLikeHer.4BC is what you said. People can find that. They can find the details. And as you say, even $5. And I know this morning you had a few people, and just to anticipate people saying, oh, this is all, it's kind of performative and it's kind of, well, you're trying to raise awareness. I think it's really, really good what you're doing. And particularly,
10: thank you, John.
20: I like the idea of topping up someone's rent to avoid them getting out on the street. Well done, mate.
10: Thank you, mate. And can I just say well done to everyone who's here tonight at the DFO just near Brisbane Airport. 398 people sleeping in their cars tonight to try and help raise money.

0: We'll hear you tomorrow morning, and you'll do a report, and hopefully you get all the way through to 9 o'clock.
1: I appreciate it, John. Thanks, mate. Thank you to you and your listeners.
0: Good on you, mate. Jason Matthews there, 4BC Breakfast Host. Terry Barnes, of course, is our news, our guest. It's everywhere you look, Terry, there's an issue, and the homelessness issue, the corollary of the housing issue, and we're not doing enough to help people, well, particularly older women, who are, as you said, the average age of 72.
1: Yes, it's. I think older women, they're just forgotten, John. And I think Jason's absolutely right to actually raise awareness. But it's one of those things where we just can't assume that governments do everything. I mean, or can solve all problems. And it's important that the best way to solve a problem as a community is to be aware of it. Mm. And that's what he's doing. That's what those hundreds of other people are doing. And I think that is great. But more to the point, I think that's an issue that we need to actually have a conversation about, have a debate about, and actually show a bit of compassion about.
0: Yeah. 131873 is the number. Terry Barnes is our news, our guest. I've got something I want to do it in a moment. It's a bit frivolous, but I've got all these comments here. Anything banned throughout history has had the opposite effect, always led to a black market. Now I know why Australia Post Parcel Service making so much money, their delivery smokes. That's from one of our more cynical listeners, but I think there's something to that. A couple of listeners saying, just talking about nicotine being a very useful drug and nicotine patches, I wonder if government should be doing more to try and encourage people to get off the smokes, because no matter how much you're paying, whether it's illegal or legal, if you can get a nicotine patch and get off and you save all that money and you can actually taste your food, happy days, isn't it?
1: Well, it is, but the nicotine patch industry was like a bit like big tobacco. When it came to vaping, they saw competition and they wanted to have it stamped out. I mean, I think we'd have to actually ask some very hard questions about the safety of vaping since it's emerged 20-odd years ago. But the bottom line for it is it still is less dangerous than smoking in terms of those nasties that are in it. So if we're talking about reducing the harm, minimising the harm, we should be making access to... Well, if you're going to have nicotine, making access to it as safe as possible.
0: Yeah, because, look, Ross Walker here talks about the chemicals in the vapes being... There's plenty of evidence that it's dangerous, and we don't yet know what the long-term effects are. I guess there's no second-hand smoke where you've got people... I mean, the reason I get passionate, my aunt should have lived to 100, and she died of emphysema, and because she was married to a British soldier who came from a generation where no one was questioning cigarettes, but she'd never smoked in her life, but she was the victim because she was living with him. And so I've always thought of that whenever we talk about this issue. What about pill testing then? Ecstasy. We did hear yesterday from the fellow, Terry, they talk about, they set the tent up, people come in, they do the test, they do talk them through what's in the drug, what it does to their bodies, so they've got an understanding of what it does. And they believe that there is a proportion of people who then at least look at the notion of talking to someone, maybe even going into rehabilitation. I'm assuming that you're opposed to it.
1: I think it's another one of those things which I think is well-intentioned but wrong. Because, it encourages people to actually take ecstasy or other drugs. Two, it encourages that criminal black market. And three, we're still, the consequences are not just for the person who has an overdose, say, from taking ecstasy or other things. It's the, the consequences are felt all around them, just like you were saying about, people who are affected by passive smoking. I mean, if you're cleaning up the mess of somebody who's overdosed, that destroys the person who's doing that as much as the person who actually took the drug in the first place. So there are real community issues here, and I think prohibition, basically not condoning it by pill testing sends a better message to the nasty, the nasties out there who actually take advantage of the gullible and the innocent.
0: But I'm intrigued. They've done this as a trial. So is there evidence there are people say, I'm going to use it because I can go in there, have the pill tested, and then I'll have a conversation with someone that'll tell me all about it and maybe try and perhaps discourage me from using it, but I'll... I can't imagine someone's going to go in and use it because of that.
1: Yeah, look, you could say that, well, if you know the risks and you still do it, that's your problem. Mm. But like I was saying before, I think

0: it's not just you. It's the people around you. Mm. It's your family. It's your friends. It's the people who respond if you have an overdose. Mm. You've got obligations to them as well as to yourself. And I think, I think pill testing just sends the wrong message. If something is criminal, something is prohibited, it has to stay that way.
1: Okay. I always ask you to give us an overview of things that are happening in Victoria. The election is getting closer. The polling increasingly doesn't look bad for the coalition. One Nation did well, of course, in that by-election in WA. They've now got a leader. They've got candidates. But the polling is good for the coalition. Before we get to that, though, Peter Ford was on our network this afternoon. He was talking about a television show that's back. This was what he had to say, because I heard this and I thought, I don't know what he's talking about here. You might be able to help me. Have a listen.
2: Oh, she's back. And when I talk about she, it's Gina Liano, who I guess is really the breakout star. Now, when they revived Real Housewives of Melbourne a couple of years ago, she didn't want to get back. She kind of said, it's a closed chapter, I've done that.
1: Okay, well, that's Gina Liano, who's back on The Real Housewives of Melbourne. Now, I don't know if it's a cultural problem for me some sort of little flaw in my cultural knowledge. And I thought, well, who is Gina Liano? I thought, oh, Terry will know. He's an expert on The Real Housewives of Melbourne. Terry?
0: No, I'm not. I have never seen it. Okay. I have heard of her. Right. And certainly, if she's one of those two-rack bogans, then enough said.
1: Yep. All right. Well, I expected that reaction. Just a quick one on the election. What are your thoughts? The coalition still looking promising?
0: Yeah, all the polling is showing that the coalition is polling around 30% and that One Nation is around the low 20s, which is different to the federal, the national polling. So, look, my sense is there's definitely going to be a change of government on November 28th. I think it's going to be a coalition majority government now.
1: Okay. All right. Coalition majority government, and that would be a big fillip, wouldn't it? A big boost to the coalition to win government in its own right somewhere.
0: It would. It would be absolute big morale booster for Angus Taylor and for Liberals around the country, including Kelly Sloan in New South Wales and David Crisafulli even in Queensland. But certainly it would also be a blow to One Nation, because that would stop the One Nation good freight train sort of rolling down the track. They'd actually have to think about, oh, hey, wait a minute, maybe we actually have to sell policies as well as sell grievances, and that'll be a big jolt for them. But, you know, we're still 2 months out, John, and anything can happen, and One Nation could get its act together. It's been announcing a lot of candidates in Victoria in the last few days, and certainly I think it's still getting instant media attention and saturation coverage, both Pauline Hanson and the party at federal and state level, and it's helping them a lot.
1: Yeah. All right, I want to take a break. I've got calls here and plenty more to talk about, but I just want to throw in as well, I mentioned this last night, I think people have now got a bit of fatigue with all the polls that are rolling across us. There's four or five polls a week. I did think, though, the Guardian's Essential poll that popped up yesterday, and I haven't seen as much publicity as I thought, the Labor primary vote was down 5 points to 26, and the Coalition's was up, I think, 3 points to 26 each, and One Nation's down in the low 20s. Now, two-party preferred, that puts the Coalition in front. That was we've got to see what the other polls show, but given it was the Essential poll of The Guardian, I think that's one we ought to just file away in our heads and see what comes over the next week, Terry. Could be most interesting.
0: Well, that's right, because it's not just The Guardian. Essential is actually a Labor or a left-leaning poll.
1: That's right.
0: And if they're saying that, that could be a real sign of a trend. But
1: exactly.
0: I think, you know, we have to actually see a couple more, I think.
1: That's why. But I did want to throw it in, because I think a lot of people are going, we're going to be cautious of that one. But I wanted just to make sure we have noted it, Terry, and let's see a week from today if others follow suit. Let's take a break. 11 to 9 now.
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1: 7 to 9, Terry Barnes is our Thursday night news hour guest. 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Before we move on, Terry, just I've got a comment from Russell, who wants to talk about some of the things we've been talking about. Hello, Russell.
12: Hi, John and Terry. Nice to talk to you. Thanks very much for taking my call.
1: Yes, mate.
12: Just a question about pill testing at concerts and things like this. Young people and a lot of commentators, I'm not saying which party or whatever like this, they say, no, that's wrong. It's an invasion of privacy. Like if young people, teenagers, 16, 17, just a comparison, would you let them hop in a car and someone says to them, an older person, say, oh, that car's right as rain. It's got rust in it. It's got a flat tyre. It's all right. You'd be right. Just drive it away. Or would you like to get a mechanic or a professional to sort of check that out? Pill testing is by authorised police or intelligence or whatever like this.
1: Yes, doctors. It's done by doctors in most cases. Yeah, go on.
12: Yes, and they will say, no, if you take that, you'll either be influenced by something that's taking over your brain or your body and you will do something stupid, or like a mechanic, if you drive that car, you will die.
1: Okay.
12: So people who question pill testing, I don't understand. If Terry could explain to me why it is wrong.
1: Yeah, okay, Terry, because we were talking about that, what, as they say, that is apparently what happens in these tents. So can you answer Russell then? He wants to...
0: Look, I respect Russell's view on that. I really do. But using Russell's analogy about the car, I mean, if you drive an unregistered car, that car is illegally on the road, and those pills are illegally there. And that's my point. I mean, if they're prohibited, if they're prohibited for a good reason, a safety reason, and to actually sort of say, well, look, it's okay to use them, it sends exactly the wrong message.
1: Yeah. Again, I think it's a fascinating debate. At least we now know how it works. But it is, by definition, you have to acquire them from a drug dealer. There's no legal way of acquiring the stuff. So the stuff you acquire has been acquired illegally. There's got to be a sense of almost like this demilitarized zone around these dance festivals where people can take them in. And then there's the argument, isn't there, Terry, that if you stop if you actually have some sort of full search or whatever it is, they'll just take them before they go in. So,
0: that's right. I mean, you don't want to criminalise the user. I accept that. But you've got to actually keep the actual sale and distribution illegal and criminal.
1: Right. Now, since you're our Melbourne Victorian correspondent, I want to get your thoughts on the big game at the MCG. Who do you think's going to win, the 49ers or the Rams?
0: I thought you were talking about another big game.
1: No, there's a big game coming out tomorrow night. Your team, Carlton. People who don't follow the AFL, Terry's a long-suffering Carlton fan. They started dreadfully. They sacked their coach, and they've got this bloke who most of us have never heard of him, and he's actually taken them to the finals, and I think they could go a long way. Are you dreaming, Terry?
0: I dare to dream, John, but that's as far as I go. But Geelong's going to be a tough one to beat tomorrow night. But when you get to the 49ers and the Rams, look, I think the 49ers are arriving in Melbourne, I think, today or tomorrow.
1: Yeah.
0: And they're going to take a week to acclimatise. The Rams are going to come in the night before and just go straight in. But look,
1: I'm shocked you actually know what you're talking about here. I'm amazed.
0: I'm not an expert on gridiron, but I lived in California for a while. I'm going to go for the 49ers, simply on the back of that.
1: Okay, we're all going to get on Carlton for you, okay?
0: Let's all root for Carlton.
1: Whatever. We'll do something.
0: Bill
1: Barrick. Thank you, Terry. We'll talk to you next week. Thank you.
13: G'day. Jason Matthews here. Whilst you're listening to this, I'm sleeping, trying to, in my car for the Live Like Her Challenge for the Forgotten Women. Women over the age of 55 is the fastest growing sector for homelessness in our great city. So what's it like sleeping in your car for a night? Well, I'll let you know on The Breakfast Show. But we're raising funds. You can go to 4BC's Facebook page. You'll see a link there, or my Instagram, Jason Matthews Radio. If you can help a little bit, that would be great as we help women over the age of 55 who are sleeping in their cars.
14: 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Today, the legend lives on. From an icy cold drink in the beer garden to a family lunch in the bistro, come and add your chapter to our history. The iconic Normandy Hotel, exactly where it's always been.
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3: Good evening, I'm Chelsea Bowden. The opposition says it would slash the tobacco excise by 80%, but the move has been slammed by Labor. Federal politics editor Michael Packey.
4: The coalition argues current tobacco taxes are driving the surge in illegal cigarettes. Liberal leader Angus Taylor says if he wins the next election, the excise would be cut by 80%, reducing the price of legal cigarettes to about $15 a packet. Police would also be given extra funding to crack down on organised crime.
5: So the answer is to bust the business model, not protect it.
4: Government Minister Tanya Plibersek has told News 24 the policy is reckless and will only encourage more people to take up smoking.
8: That is a guarantee. That will lead to deaths.
4: Under the opposition's policy, vapes and nicotine pouches would no longer require a doctor's prescription. Michael Packey reporting.
3: Australia is sending 15 drone specialist operators to Nepal as the country continues to deal with catastrophic floods. The response team will include members of New South Wales and Queensland fire brigades to help in search and rescue efforts. 38 Australians remain unaccounted for. Foreign Minister Penny Wong says everything possible is being done to try and find them.
25: We know most of the unaccounted for Australians were last known to be in the Keerong and Syabrabusi areas. Nepalese search and rescue teams are on the ground in both areas and we are working directly with the authorities.
3: Police have labelled a man who left his accomplice for dead as gutless following a firebombing gone wrong in Melbourne's outer west. A 23-year-old man is fighting for life after he suffered horrific burns while allegedly torching the Melton tobacco store this morning. Police are urging his co-accused to hand himself in. The Queensland Ambulance Service says there has been no impact to 000 calls following tech issues this afternoon. Operators briefly had to manually record calls as the service transitioned to a new computer system. Queenslanders are being urged to continue calling 000 in an emergency. And more than half of surveyed Australians believe people grieving a suicide don't have enough support. Community services groups warn a single suicide can affect as many as 135 people. Wesley Mission Chief Executive Stu Cameron says those who lose a loved one to suicide can need support in a variety of ways.
26: And can come with all sorts of emotions, including guilt, anger, confusion. And so it's absolutely critical that we provide the support they need, including gathering points.
3: In finance, one Australian dollar is buying around 72 US cents.
2: 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Brisbane's 4BC.
3: The Hawks have come out firing in their qualifying final against the Dockers in Perth. They hold a 19-point lead at quarter time. Over in the NRL, scores are tied at halftime between the Broncos and the Bulldogs in Sydney. The score 10-all. Meanwhile, Sydney coach Dean Cox is adamant his side can still win the premiership despite having five players suspended.
27: The leadership of the footy club, whether it's the chairman, the CEO, myself, have as much belief in this group to achieve what we want to achieve. For the majority of the year, we've shown that the brand of footy, the style of footy that we play, has put us in a position to have a big impact and earn a qualifying final.
3: The Swans host the Lions in a qualifying final on Saturday night. And Alex de Minaur has advanced to the second round of the US Open with a straight sets win. That's the latest news and sport.
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3: Getting down to 17 degrees in Brisbane overnight. Looking ahead to Friday, warm and sunny with a maximum of 31 degrees in the city, 33 in the west and 29 on the bayside. And hot for the weekend, sunny and 31 for Saturday and up to 34 degrees on Sunday. Temperatures will fall back into the mid to high 20s for next week. On Moreton Bay, northerly winds at 15 to 20 knots and seas up to 1.5 metres.

0: Now it's back to John Stanley, right across Australia.
1: Thank you so much for all of the feedback we've had on the conversation we just had with Terry Barnes. There's going to be a continuing argument over what's happening with tobacco, what's happening with ecstasy and pill testing. And I think the notion of actually knowing what's in the drugs and knowing what's in your body, that's why it's a fascinating conversation, because the New South Wales opposition leader, Kelly Sloan, she was part of the life education before she went into politics, and that had the Healthy Harold, and they go into schools, and part of what they do is they educate people about what drugs do when they're in your body, and that would be all drugs. And if people actually really knew what tobacco was doing to them, that might make a difference as well. 131873, and I did talk about this wave of disgusting crime which has now swept certainly Western Sydney, and you've had now 9 people over 5 years, innocent people who've been caught up in this, and seemingly it's teenagers who are being recruited by scum overseas or people who are too cowardly to do it themselves. And I was talking about those people as scum, and people are saying, I'm not expressing sympathy for the kids, because when I was 15 or 16, or in fact, no matter what age it was, I knew it was the wrong thing to go and shoot somebody that I didn't know. And if someone offered me money to do it, I go, you're kidding? So, yes, I am aware of that. But the cowards that are engineering all of this, you'd love to find them. 131873 is the number. Of course, Thursday nights, we shift the focus a bit for this hour. We like to take you to parts of this country that are absolutely spectacular via our man, The Duck. And he has this afternoon been sending me a series of photos of a beautiful part of this country. So why don't we bring him in, and I hope we've connected up properly with him. Here we go.
0: And now on Nights, it's time to duck out there somewhere with The Duck. Thanks to Oz Off-Road Penrith. 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
1: And for those of you, I don't know, I do encourage people, get your iPads out, get your laptops, anything you've got that you can get a screen up and look up. And tonight your job is to get up the Lara Station Wetlands, L-A-R-A, Lara Station Wetlands. I have some amazing photos that The Duck has sent me over the last couple of hours as the sun has come down over this beautiful part of Australia. Duck, good evening.
2: Yes, good evening, John, and g'day to everybody. Yeah, that's right. We are in a beautiful spot here. We're here for the next couple of days at the Lara Station Wetlands, as you said, nearby Colden in Queensland. And over the last few days, as we're making our way back from the Territory, as you know, we've been up in the Top End and we were in Darwin, and prior to that, we were in the South Australian Outback. It's been one massive trip. In fact, we've been on the road now for almost 7 weeks and making our way back to Blue Collarville, but we're doing it the slow way, and we have from the Unadatta track to Dalhousie to Lake Eyre as well along the way, and making way to Alice Springs, Ayers Rock, all of that, Darwin, and now making our way back. And some of the places that we have camped along the way back has just been amazing. At Camarwheel on the Georgina River, sensational spot there. These are free spots. We camped at Mary Kathleen one night, then we had some things to do in Mount Isa, and then we the trek back out of Mount Isa, we camped at a place called Clem Walton Park, which was just incredible. Last night we were in Longreach, and tonight we find ourselves here, and it certainly is a great spot. And do you know what this region is famous for, this Balcolden, do you know?
1: Are we talking about dinosaurs, are we?
2: No, we're talking about the Tree of Knowledge, which is in the middle of town.
1: But the dinosaurs aren't far away, are they? Don't make
2: no, that's right, Winton. Yeah, that's
1: thank
2: right,
1: you.
2: Winton.
1: Thank you.
2: Yeah, that's right.
1: And
2: yeah,
1: and
2: you're
1: Qantas,
2: on the money.
1: The we drove of Qantas as well. There's
2: yeah,
1: plenty
2: that's right.
1: There's
2: and
1: so
2: the Royal,
1: much in that area.
2: Yeah, the Royal Flying Doctors as well at Cloncurry. Yeah, that's right. So there's so much history in this region.
1: So if you sit under the Tree of Knowledge, does that sort of make you smarter? I'm asking.
2: No, let me. Well, mate. Well, listen. Let me tell you, the Tree of Knowledge in Mount Colden is where the Australian Labor Party was formed.
1: That's
2: where
1: right.
2: The very first meeting was. Now, I'm pleading with the current crop of the Federal Labor Party to come up to Balcolden and at least rub their heads on the tree. I think it may work.
1: Okay. Is there any people that look after the tree? Because I'm trying to imagine if there was something in it for you. Because I'm a mate of Anthony Albanese. I come from Sydney. No. I can just see it.
2: No, there's nothing in it for me. But no, the tree's there, and it's got this beautiful big wooden like wind chime. It's enormous, slat things hanging there, and it's a big deal in the middle of town. So, and they're doing some actually. We drove past it. I've been there before, but we drove past it today, and they're actually doing some groundwork there, laying pavers and stuff. They might be setting it up for the current crop of Labor politicians to come up and rub their heads on the tree to see if they can soak some knowledge out of it. But yeah, it's a very unique thing to think that the very first meeting of the Labor Party was there, and that's where it was sort of formed. So,
1: great history in that whole area.
2: In part of Queensland. Oh, absolutely. And you mentioned Qantas and of course, the Royal Flying Doctors, as I said, at Cloncurry.
1: And the other part of it is, and then we had Vic Wigman on. He was outstanding last week. So you got
2: well, that's debatable.
1: You got a bit to live up to. He's very good last week, looking after the program. But just last week, he was talking about the parts of Australia, and we've talked about it. He was talking about, for instance, the Big Red, where the Big Red Bash had to be called off because of the huge wall of water that's out there. He's saying it's a couple of metres deep, and he showed me a photo of it, and he was saying he didn't think it'd move or come down. Until, what, the end of the year?
2: Yeah, well, that's probably right. I mean, because that water needs to evaporate there. And so it's certainly still plenty of water there. And actually, Vic sent me some photos of that a few weeks ago. And I was stunned. I couldn't believe it. He was up on Big Red. And he's running a big trip at the moment from Cape Byron to Steep Point, which is basically the most eastern point of the Australian continent to the most western point of the Australian continent. And in fact, it was the very first trip that the Leyland brothers did, but in reverse. They kicked off over in WA and then made their way to Byron Bay to those two points. But Vic's got a tour currently running the opposite direction, which is an enormous trip, and it'll be a lot of fun to be on that. But, yeah, no, so we've certainly – I've got to say to you, John, there's one thing I will say is – and the people within the caravan industry and the leaders of the industry and the bosses have told me that caravanners don't necessarily worry too much about fuel prices. And I've got to tell you, we have seen literally thousands and thousands of caravans over the last 6 weeks. Where we are now here at Lara Station Wetlands, there would have to be over 100 vans here. There would have been 100 vans camped on the river at Camerwheel the other night. There was a stack of vans. We was lucky to get a spot at the Clem Walton Park the other night. The caravan park last night, we stayed in the Muddy Duck Caravan Park last night in Longreach. I know the owner there, so we popped in there and stayed there. And we left there today. That was full to the brim. Absolutely chock-a-block. I don't know how many sites he has there, but a lot of vans on the move at the moment towards the Birdsville races. And so that was sort of helped the Muddy Duck out a little bit, which he will see that return business when the races are done and dusted. Mm. But there are literally caravans everywhere on the road at the moment. We've met people who have sold up everything, their house, the lot, and with the kids. I met a bloke the other night. We camped next to him in the Northern Territory on our way south, and there was only him and I in this spot where we were, and I was chatting away to him. And his youngest child would have been in kindergarten, and they're living on the road. They're travelling Australia. He was on his way from the top end and making his way across to Queensland. So literally, John, thousands of people, caravanners out there on the road right now.
1: Yeah, and we've talked about this, and every year at around about this time you do a bit of an audit of what the traffic's like, and I would imagine if I ever get on the road and do it, maybe in 8 or 9 years' time, that's an area that I would want to spend a lot of time in. And some of those places that you've mentioned, I'd love to go. But I'd love to know also, given we've got this situation, how many people are people who would have gone overseas, perhaps, and now they're doing this. So, because the economy means, all right, I can't do this, so I might do it a different way. And there'd be people who probably haven't been able to do what you're doing because they've had to cut back altogether. But it is that knock-on effect, isn't it? People think, well, I'll holiday in Australia. Yeah, and they're absolutely probably thinking, I'm glad I did it.
2: Yeah, absolutely, and that's what you should be doing. I mean, that's what we encourage. And I mean, I was talking, I actually met with a mate of yours and mine the other day, Robbie Catter, who introduced me to somebody up in Mount Isa who really encourages that, you know, the tourism and the, in that region. There's so much to do in that area and places to see. It's not just to pull up, fill up and keep going. There's a bit to see up in, around the Isa. And so, and we had that same discussion. I just got to pull you up on one thing you've just said. I mean, based on your age, and you said 8 or 9 years. No, hang on. No, because I remember Mal Leyland said to me one day, you're never any younger than you are now. Now, the one thing that I fear for people is that they leave it too late. Now, 8 or 9 years' time, John, I'm sorry.
1: 8 or 9 years' time will be fine.
2: In your age. I mean, you'll be about 96 or something.
1: I put up with this from one of my former colleagues, and I'm drawing the line right now, okay?
2: You can draw as many lines as you like, mate. I mean, but at the end of the day, I mean, mate, to start travelling Australia with a caravan in tow in your 90s is a
1: I'll be doing it, mate. Now, Reg wants to know availability of different fuels and distances. Now, of course, different parts of the country, once you go into the centre and go up toward the top end, you can have big, big distances. But let's just say, for argument's sake, the area of Queensland where you're in right now, the great places you've described, what's the distance between servos? Because that's a crucial point, isn't it?
2: Well, on the route that we're on the moment, they're every, you know, probably maximum 400 k's.
1: Yeah.
2: So it's not too bad.
1: And the roads, what are they like in Western Queensland at the moment?
2: Well, they're very, very bumpy. So that was one thing that we've actually talked about. The road, you've got to remember, the roads are built on the Earth's surface. So there's a lot of black soil country out here with a lot of big trucks. So there's a lot what they call whoop-de-doo. So there's a lot of, you know, dips and stuff like that. So it's a bit bouncy in Queensland. The road surface in the Northern Territory, it's a complete different thing. It's hard red earth. And the roads are sensational, just unbelievably good and maintained. I mean, the Northern Territory, I mean, fair dinkum, it's just the pinnacle, really. Right. But the roads are fantastic. But, yeah, currently where we are now, and I know that we're going from here, when we leave here, well, I think we're going to leave here Saturday, we'll make our way to somewhere like Morven and then make our way to Nindagully. So, and I know just from being on them roads last year, they were pretty dicey and ordinary. So let's just see what they're like once we hit them. But you're talking about dips in the road, stuff like that, because it is black soil country with pretty heavy, you know, you got road trains running out in these parts. But you just take your time and just, you know, drive within your vehicle's capabilities and you should be sweet. Look at this way, mate. There's so many people doing it. It is quite incredible. Just the amount of caravans that are on the road, John. It's amazing. It's amazing.
1: I'm very jealous of them because I'd love to be with them. One day I will be. Now, last week I ended up, after Vic was here, ended up felt like Christopher Dean at the end of it. So let's see how we go tonight. I've got the first of your commercials. 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
2: Six.
1: Okay.
2: I need to believe, I mean, fair dinkum. I mean, Vic Weidman, talk about a suck. I mean, I heard that he was giving you 11s and all this other nonsense. I mean, fair dinkum. I mean, you know, I'll tell you why Vic goes to the outback, because if he goes to the beaches, the seagulls mistake him for a chip. Mm. They pick him up and fly away with him.
1: Yep. Okay. You are the, there'll be a handful of people know what I mean. You're like the poor man's Don Rickles. Look up Don Rickles, a famous American comedian.
2: How good was Don?
1: Absolutely fantastic, Don Rickles.
2: He was very good.
1: He teed off on absolutely everyone. All right. Yep. 22 past nine.
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1: 25 past nine. I'm getting some very interesting feedback, and I'll just park it for a moment because we are going to be serious. We'd have a laugh here on a Thursday night, but there's a very important event coming up next Thursday for Lifeline where people are going to walk for 9 kilometres. They're calling it the Out of the Shadows Walk. It's World Suicide Prevention Day next Thursday, and the startling thing of this is they want people to walk 9 kilometres, and that's to mark the 9 people a day that are lost to suicide. Now, once when I was starting out in the media, we didn't talk about it. We actively prevented any discussion about it. Now we are open about it. It's really important that we do. And, Duck, we're going to just have someone on the program here. This is a personal thing for you, one of your mates and his son. I'm going to talk to his daughter, so I'll leave it over to you.
2: Yeah, that's right, John. You may remember a couple of months ago I had to duck up to Queensland for a road trip. In fact, we broadcast from up in Queensland and we didn't really tell anybody why we were up there. And it was a very, very – it wasn't a social call at all. A very good mate of mine, in fact, one of my best mates, and a bloke who I love dearly, and his wife Karen, Greg and Karen Brady, lost their son to suicide. And I went up there, spent a few days with him, and then we attended the funeral. And it was a very, very a hard thing to do. I really felt for Greg. It was something that nobody saw coming. There's never any answers to these things, and it's something that's dear to us. We actually get involved with Beyond Blue, and every year, as you know, with our car rally and stuff like that, because this sort of thing is, as we've had a very close connection to it. Mm. And it was very, very tough. And I've known Greg for over 25 years. And as I said, he's one of my best mates. And I will say he's a great bloke. He's one of them blokes that, you know, he's never been asked, what do you mean by that, Greg? He can be pretty direct. And it was something that, you know, I mean, the effects of this and the grief will go on for a very, very long time and probably forever. And then Greg, after we've left there and gave everybody a bit of space, Greg tells me that his daughter Morgan, who I know, and I know his other son Jack, is doing something that I believe is very brave and courageous, and he's walking that 9 kilometres. As you said, Lifeline Australia, they're inviting the community to be a part of this. Yep. And it's called Out of the Shadows Walk. Mm-hmm. And you did mention it is on World Suicide Prevention Day next Thursday.
1: Yeah.
2: And Morgan is doing that and participating. And I can tell you she's raised a lot of money in the process as well.
1: Yeah, and you use the term brave because for any family, when they do this in the name of someone they've lost, they have to relive it because they don't want other people to go down the same path, and that's why I think it's also very generous of them. We've got Morgan on the line with us now. Morgan, good evening.
15: Hey, John. How you going? Hey, Doc.
2: Morgan, how are you? I did say you were brave, and I did speak to you earlier, and we won't delve too much into Tom because I don't want to upset you, but I think what you are doing is very, very brave, and it's you're never going to get the answers you're looking for, but what you're doing, I think, is a very positive step, and you should be proud of yourself.
15: Thank you. Yeah, I really appreciate that. Like you said, we're never going to get the answers, and obviously, as you know, my brother's only been gone a couple of months, and I've spent those months picking my brain, going, what could I have done? What could I have done differently? How could I have helped him? And then I was on Facebook one day and Lifeline popped up and I thought, you know what, I can't help him. I can't undo the narrative, but maybe I could help change somebody else's life. So I jumped on, registered, and did not think in a million years that it would have blown up the way it has. In 2 weeks, we've raised over $24,000, which will help 617 people. 617 people can call Lifeline now with that donation. So it's just incredible.
1: Yeah, it's important because Lifeline, it funds someone who can be trained and know how to respond to the call. And I've heard you talk to the duck on his camping show about your brother, and you've got to, in doing this, you do have to relive what went through, but you also spoke in such glowing terms about him, and I found that very emotional, and I know you would too.
15: But there was nothing bad to say about him. Yeah. He was just such a beautiful soul, and I never thought that the words "my brother died by suicide" would be something I would be saying, because he was just so loud and fun and full of life, and unfortunately his demons took him in the end. And you know, as most people that don't choose to talk up, they come across as the people that don't need help because they're always so happy and willing to give somebody else the shirt off their back. Like, it was just I've lost friends to suicide. I lost my best friend's brother, Cody Pearson, 10 years ago. He was only 14, and that really affected me. But it just hits a bit different when it's your blood brother.
1: Yeah, that number of 9 a day and the 9 kilometres you're doing to highlight that, you do get taken aback when you see that.
15: Heartbreaking, really. I've been an advocate for mental health my whole late teens and early 20s. I struggled myself, and I didn't know the statistics were this bad, and they're just getting worse.
1: Yeah. So where are you walking? Out of the shadows, where are you walking?
15: Oh, so it's quite funny. Our team's named Foot Falcons for Tomo, for Tommy, because he used to walk everywhere, and we would say, oh, here comes Tom on his Foot Falcons, because he didn't often have a car. And so, yeah, we named our team that for a bit of banter, a bit of fun, and we're going to walk one of his beloved tracks, which was from my house to my parents' house in Munroobin, which is 9.2 Ks. So we're going to throw in the extra 2.2 just for that.
1: Yeah. You know, the beauty, I heard you talking to the duck and the generosity in talking about this, because it's not easy, and you were talking about Foot Falcons for Tommy. You go onto the Lifeline website and the site for the Out of the Shadows walk, and you were saying you can donate to our group or you can donate to any other group, because ultimately it's going for the same cause, to make sure and every few dollars just adds up to being able to fund someone who can then be there at the end of the phone, because ultimately they need to be there.
15: Well, that's it. Like I said to the ducks this morning, it's not about the money. It's about raising awareness, because I think a lot of people don't actually know too much about Lifeline. I didn't know that much about Lifeline myself. And, you know, every dollar counts. So whether they donate to Lifeline themselves or to our team, it doesn't matter.
1: Yeah. Yeah. And will you talk, part of you, I guess, is to talk, and when you talk about trying to find answers, to try and work out what might be able to be said to other people, or how you would answer other people, or maybe to look for signs. I'm not sure. It's something that we're all still grappling with.
15: Yeah. And I think the biggest thing is just joining the community, getting people together to let other people know they're not alone. Because I think it's not so much about what could I say, it's about, do my friends know they can come to me?
1: Yep. All right, so you're doing it next Thursday. People can look up the website, and we'll give it a mention again next Thursday. So it's Out of the Shadows Walk. It's World Suicide Prevention Day. As Duck was saying, very brave and very generous, Morgan.
15: Thank you so much.
2: Good luck with it, Morgan, and I think what you're doing is outstanding. I think Tommy would be very, very proud of you. I know your mum and dad are very proud of you, and I'm pretty sure Jack would be too. And John, we're talking about Soul of the Earth, very generous people here that did not see this coming and are dealing with it now like many other families do. And I think, Morgan, I do mean it when I say you're very, very brave, and I think you're going very, very well. I think you're going to do very well. And I think the way you've conducted yourself, especially with us here on the radio tonight, and when we pre-recorded a thing for my show, you could have a position in the media. In fact, you probably go better than my co-host here.
1: You have to go down that path. Don't you? What about him? You have to go down that path. Hey, Morgan.
2: Morgan knows me well. No, well, good luck. Good luck, Morgan. I know you're
1: very impressive, Morgan. Very impressive. Thank you for sharing your story. And people can go and have a look, and we'll give it a mention again next week on what is a very important day. Thank you.
15: Thank you so much for having me.
1: Morgan Cowan, you can only imagine what she, and you know them, you know your mates.
2: Oh, look, I know them well. Look, it broke my heart. It was look, John, we went up there and it was just horrible. But we were there and just offer whatever support we could. And because I say they didn't see it coming, and it affects so many people when it happens to people who you love dearly. And I do love Greg and Karen dearly. As I mentioned, Greg Brady is one of my best mates. He's one of those blokes I could count on at any time, and he would be here for me in a heartbeat. To give you an example of that, when my young bloke was born, he flew down and took me out to have a beer from Brisbane. So certainly, they are very, very brave. They are dealing with, you know, enormous grief. But I think what Morgan is doing, I think, is outstanding. And with the support of her parents and everybody they know and their friends, I think she'll do well.
1: Okay, at 24 and a half minutes to 10, Wilco's Gig Guide's coming up very, very shortly. Getting some feedback from our listeners on a few things we've talked about. I'll do that after the break, but I do have to talk about something coming up this weekend. You're going to be back at Blue Collarville this weekend, are you? Back there?
2: No, I won't be. I'll be back in Blue Collarville on... Yeah, go on.
1: Oh, this is good news. This is good news, actually. That's
2: Tuesday.
1: Good, right?
2: I'll be there next Tuesday.
1: No, I've got a commercial ready to go, all right? So, this is a big weekend at Oz Off Road. It's this Saturday. It's the No Better Time Open Day, and no better time to buy an Oz Off Road caravan. And I know a lot of you think, oh, I'd love to go there, but I don't know. Is there any time where I can avoid the duck? Good news. He's not back. So you can get out there, you can have a look. 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
2: Just before I give you my score, John, there's no better time, say, open days happening right across the country, and obviously Oz Off-Road is a part of that to help boost the caravan industry. There is no better time. Some vans are ready to go, and unfortunately I won't be there, but we have plenty of people manning the barbecue, and in my score for that read, John, would be a 4 out of 10. Well done.
1: Okay. All right. Very good. There are people thinking, oh, get out there because he's not there, including Wilco, who's joining us very shortly at 22 minutes to 10.
16: G'day, Jason Matthews here. Whilst you're listening to this, I'm sleeping, trying to, in my car for the Live Like Her challenge for the forgotten women. Women over the age of 55 is the fastest growing sector for homelessness in our great city. 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Well, I'll let you know on the breakfast show. But we're raising funds. You can go to 4BC's Facebook page. You'll see a link there or my Instagram, Jason Matthews Radio. 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

0: Sunday. He's a Dogs fan. Dogs eliminated from the final series last weekend. Nothing from Tony. I reckon... You're there, Tony? They've just been beaten by the Broncos, 34-20, the Dogs. So not a great end to the season. So, Tony, could you let me know that you're there and you're still, you're just getting yourself ready for next year?
1: Hang on. You're kidding, aren't you?
0: What?
1: Mate, please. You've won the spoon.
0: I haven't won anything. There's no spoon, mate. There's no actual trophy. It's ridiculous. So what's more important is...
1: You're bagging Tony. I mean, where's your side?
0: I know where they are. They're in phenomenal shape for next year. Everyone this year is thinking, what have we got coming next year? And there's no team in better shape than us, thank you.
1: Now, packing their bags for Bali. I mean, fair
0: Wilco,
1: you're kidding,
0: aren't you? Wilco's about to do the gig guide, all right? Before we do, Wilco, though, I do need to... You've been harassing me over this because apparently next Friday, of course, September 11th to the 13th, that's a big weekend coming up. It's the four-wheel drive and adventure show, the big four-wheel drive and adventure show. It's at Eastern Creek in Sydney. So if you're in Greater Sydney, you can go along there, and I think the duck will be there. Caravans, camper, trailers, camping, fishing, four-wheel drive accessories and more. It's the big four-wheel drive and adventure show. It's the one you don't want to miss. You can get new skills at the Toyo Tyres Open Country Adventure Zone. There are recovery demos. There are bush mechanics and a four-wheel drive test track. There's rock crawling action on Tough Dog Mountain. Special guests on the Engle Bush Camp stage. All the big names will be there. Plus, you can win an MDC caravan valued at almost $50,000. It's Friday, Saturday, Sunday, September 11 to 13 at Sydney Dragway at Eastern Creek. And there's a special competition where you can throw a ball at a target. If you hit the target, duck gets dunked in a pool. So that's something to look out for over the 3 days. Sydney's big four-wheel drive adventure show. Tickets at the gate, 9 a.m. each day. Plenty of free parking, and you can find out more by going to the website, 4WD, so number 4WD, 4WDshow.com.au.
1: And one of those big names will be me, John. I'm just letting you know that.
0: I'll
1: also be there at the Oz Off-Road stand, so pop up and
0: see me. We know you'll be there for three days.
1: I'll be there. That's why I'm on my way back, John.
0: I know. Is there a mark for that ad before I go to Wilco?
1: Look, I'm going to give it a 6, okay?
0: Okay. All right, let's get into Wilco now.
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0: Yes, here is one of Australia's leading musicians, Dave Wilkins. Comes on every Thursday. He spans the scene, Sydney, Melbourne, Canberra. Oh, no, it's Melbourne. You're going to give me a 0 for that. Sydney, Brisbane, Canberra. The best gigs, big and small. Wilco, good evening.
3: Good evening, John. That was a 10 out of 10 for that last ad too, I must say. It was very captivating.
0: Yeah.
1: Listen, he's just giving himself away that he's actually campaigning to get himself onto Melbourne radio because he's already sort of spruiking it. And he's just topped himself off. I mean, fair dinkum. I mean, I'm going to say this. What about, I'm not sure if you listened earlier. I'm not sure if you were listening earlier, but he's got a plan. In 8 or 9 years, he's going to do this lifestyle that I live in caravan. I mean, mate, and I've got to say, hats off to him, because not too many people in 8 or 9 years' time, when he's off on, you know, to drive off with the van in tow, start that lifestyle in their 90s.
0: Okay. Yeah, okay. All right. There are people want to hear about the gigs that Wilco's picked out, and then you can go on with your nonsense. What have you got, Wilco?
3: Got some great ones for our listeners on 4BC. Tomorrow night, the great L.R. Marsh. I've been talking about this gig for a little while now, and I've actually stuck my head in there a couple of weeks ago. It's Lefty's Old Time Music Hall. What a great gig in Fortitude Valley. L.R. Marsh is playing there tomorrow night from 6:30. Just up the road, literally 30 metres on the other side of the road in Fortitude Valley. Go West, what a great old act from the 80s. They're performing, as I say, at Fortitude Music Hall. And their special guest is Debbie Gibson. I haven't heard of Debbie for quite some time, but I looked it up on the website, and that's her, and she's performing with Go West tomorrow night. So grab your tickets there from the website. On Saturday night, the John Steele Singers are doing their 20th anniversary reunion show. That's at Black Bear Lodge in Fortitude Valley as well. That's going to be a great gig, so jump on their website for details. 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Now, the Can Empire are playing 3 shows, as I say, tomorrow night, 2 Saturday, at Llewellyn Hall. They have sold out, but please jump onto their website and track down the waitlist button on the website. It really does work, folks. I'm out on the road quite a lot, and sometimes it's 5 to 10% of people do not

0: turn up for shows where they've bought tickets. So there might be 10, 15, 20, 30 tickets available. 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So it's a great way to get tickets for sold-out shows. 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And remember, for the folks in a 2CC territory, Boy and Bear are in town next Thursday night. So the 10th of September, grab your tickets for that one at the Canberra Theatre Centre as well. 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I love this band there at the Beer Shed Brewing Co. in Lumia on tomorrow night. Now, tickets via the website. Thelma Plum is out near us. Duck, she's at the Regent Theatre in Richmond. Now, that's going to be a beauty, that show. There's 10 tickets left. So if you go to the website, there's 10 tickets left on that one. Jump onto the website tonight, theregentrichmond.com.au. Now, on Saturday night, there's something different at the Glen Street Theatre. It's called A Taste of Ireland. It's an Irish music and dance sensation, so I don't think I'm going to head to that one, but I know a lot of folks are going to. And one other, Kate Miller-Heidke, she is in Sydney tonight. Wow. She's on stage right now.
1: Really, yeah.
0: And this is another one of these shows. She's so popular at the moment. Everything that she is doing is selling out. But once again, folks, go on to the Wharf One Theatre website where Kate is performing. She has three shows in the next few days. These are sold out, but as I said, up to 10% of ticket-buying public these days may not turn up. So you're in with a really great chance. It's the Kiss and the Abyss Tour, and you can jump on the wait list and might be able to grab some tickets for Kate Miller-Heidke.
1: That's the Wharf One Theatre website. That's in Sydney. Is that right?
0: It is. Fantastic. It is, yeah, in the Central Business District. Yeah, it's great. Right.
1: Are you doing anything this weekend?
0: I'm racing up to Wyong for the Carlton Cup tomorrow to play after the last race, and then back down into the Bridge Hotel to judge the Passport to Early Band competition, and then I'm out at Clarendon Tavern on Saturday night for my own gig, which I'm looking forward to.
1: Really good. All right, fantastic weekend for you. The Duck's out of town, so be very relaxed in Blue Collarville, and you've got a couple of very good shows there as well.
0: It's going to be great fun.
1: Nothing from you, Duck?
2: Yes, I have got something. Nothing. I've got to say, I'm very disappointed, Wilco. Very disappointed. Because, look, as you know, you've left for the job to feed the barramundi in my fish pond out the front, and the neighbours tell me your car hasn't been seen off Nobby's.
0: It was a little difficult while I was over in Asia.
2: Well, mate, honestly, we'll delegate somebody else. Get James Glendenning up there or something, one of your disciples. Get them up there.
0: He's ready to go tomorrow morning, mate. I'm
1: okay. All right.
2: He's ready to fill in too for the gig guide as well. Don't worry about that.
0: He's been trying to knife you for a while now.
1: Good on you, Wilco. And what I'll do, either you or me, send this bloke the app, the name Airtasker. He can actually hire people to do that instead of relying on people doing it for nothing. So you'll have to actually put his hand in his pocket. So, all right, Wilco, you have a good weekend, mate. Thank you.
0: Good on you guys. See you next week. Bye.
1: There he is, Dave Wilkins with Wilco's Gig Guide, Optivan. All right, so now you've gone up to the north, up to Darwin and back, so when you're moving through inland Australia, a lot of stuff ends up on your vehicle, correct, Duck?
2: Yes, exactly. It's covered. It is red at the moment. It has absolutely been hammered through the outback.
1: And look, you spend a lot of money on these things. 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
1: 6 minutes to 10. We have the duck with us here, of course, every Thursday night. We've had a bit of fun tonight. One of our listeners, in fact, you were talking about Calden earlier. Greg's pointing out that Josh Fleming, young, very good young race caller, comes from that part of the world, from Calden. Very good. Camomile, you mentioned that. Slim Dusty's beautifully melancholic song of that name catches town. That's
15: go back to
1: there you
15: Camomile.
1: Go. Another great one song. Of those. And look, I saw a story this afternoon, and I wasn't sure what to make of it because there's a story about how in little towns all over Australia, some of them are actually in Queensland, where the traditional old tourist centre, you drive into a town and there's the tourist information centre, and you drive in and you go and talk to someone. Now, it apparently it's cost a fair bit because you've got to have people staffing it and power and all of that. So a lot of the councils are shutting them down. They're relying on digital. They're relying on people just being able to look up what they need. But online, you know, Duck, there's so much different information. And I'm just wondering, if it is that expensive to have a standalone one, even just go and get in the local servo, or just because talking to a local really helps, doesn't it, to find out the secrets of a place?
2: Oh, look, absolutely. You can't beat local knowledge. I mean, we do it all of the time. And that's a shame about the information centres because we've always encouraged people to do that.
1: Yeah.
2: These days, though, with technology, I mean, look where we are now. There's no phone service where we are, John, at the moment, but we're just broadcasting into you live on the radio. And the internet, and so many people are internet savvy now where they can basically, you know, jump on and you can get real information in real time, like up to date, you know, road closures and stuff like that. Websites are continually updated and stuff like that. But it is a shame about the information centres because they do offer a service and they have maps and little little bits and pieces and brochures and information, you know, for what's available in that local area. But you can never, ever beat the locals.
1: The story came from actually ABC North Queensland. I had a look this afternoon and they were saying that the service at Tully is closing from August. They're saying there'll be a visitor information centre down the road at Mission Beach, and the Cassowary Coast Tourism Executive Office is saying they couldn't no longer operate it as an accredited visitor information centre, and they're giving the numbers of how much it costs, but I still think you can find a creative way to do it. He says even with volunteer labour, $240,000 a year. So we might talk a bit more about that next week. Duck, thank you so much for that. We've got to go.
2: Yes, thanks, John. Can't wait to talk to you again. And look, again, big shout-out
1: I'll mention that straight after the news, mate. Good on you.
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26: Good evening, I'm Chelsea Bowden.
0: Australian drone operators are being deployed to Nepal as the government says it's holding on to hope for the 38 Aussies still missing. Nelson Scott reports from Kathmandu.
3: Australia will provide Nepal with an extra $3 million in aid, bringing our total support package to $11 million. A 15-person disaster response team is also being deployed as the country comes to terms with the devastating floods. The personnel will include specialist drone operators from the New South Wales and Queensland Fire Departments. Chief Superintendent Jeremy Stubbs from New South Wales Fire and Rescue says the assistance will help with decision-making on the ground.
4: Collecting that information that I can share back with the Nepalese government.
3: Concerns are growing for 38 Australians still missing more than a week after the disaster. The Nepali military is searching some of their last known locations. Foreign Minister Penny Wong says while she's concerned, she hasn't given up.
5: We all hold on to hope.
3: Relatives of Australians still unaccounted for are providing DNA samples, hoping to bring their loved ones home. Nelson Scott, Kathmandu.
0: The Albanese government claims the opposition will be responsible for increased deaths if its plan to reduce the tobacco excise comes to fruition. The coalition is proposing to slash cigarette taxes by 80% if it wins the next federal election. It argues the move will help dismantle the illegal tobacco trade by making their business model worthless. But Labor MP Tanya Plibersek has told News 24 that's unlikely to be the case.
6: If we drop the excise in the way that has been suggested by the coalition, that is a guarantee that we will see smoking and vaping rates in this country increase. That will lead to deaths.
0: The New South Wales Police Commissioner is confident his investigators are able to address Sydney's gangland crime. Two people have been killed this week in separate cases of mistaken identity. Officers believe the attacks are being coordinated from overseas. Mel Lanyon says the change in how organised criminals are operating presents a fresh challenge.
25: The use of encryption, the contracting of young people through encrypted apps is challenging for us, and that's why we're focusing so much on technology. We have some brilliant detectives who are very upskilled in terms of technology and encryption.
0: The number of victims of crime across Queensland has dropped in the past year. New ABS data shows there were 12,000 fewer victims in 2025 compared to previous years, the biggest drop nationwide. And Telstra has been fined more than $270,000 after it failed to protect customers from SIM card fraud. The communications watchdog found the telco failed to verify identities during unauthorised SIM swaps last year. In finance, one Australian dollar is buying 71.9 US cents.
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0: The Brisbane Broncos have ended their NRL season with a 34-20 point win over the Canterbury Bulldogs in Sydney. In his last outing for the club before joining the Rabbitohs next season, prop Payne Haas scoring the opening try.
27: An early try scoring chance for the visiting team. Here's Payne Haas. He's got over them and over the line in his last game for the club.
0: In the AFL, the Dockers are lagging in their qualifying final against the Hawks in Perth. A short time ago in the third quarter, they were down 24-50. In the US Tennis Open, Aussie trio Maya Joint, Taylor Preston and Kim Birrell have been eliminated in the second round, and the Opals have named Ezzie Magbegor as captain ahead of the Women's Basketball World Cup. That's the latest news and sport.
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0: Getting down to 17 degrees in Brisbane overnight. Looking ahead to Friday, warm and sunny with a maximum of 31 degrees in the city, 33 in the west and 29 on the bayside. And hot for the weekend, sunny and 31 for Saturday and up to 34 degrees on Sunday. Temperatures will fall back into the mid to high 20s for next week. On Moreton Bay, northerly winds at 15 to 20 knots and seas up to 1.5 metres.
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0: Good evening, everyone. Welcome along. It is, of course, a special hour on a Thursday night because we have our word clinic about to launch into action. So if you've got something you want to ask, something you want to share with us, or something you want to take issue with, of course, the lines are going to be open very soon. You can also use our feedback line 0460 873 873. Just on that conversation we had in the previous hour with Duck and the young lady who is walking those 9 kilometres, and she's doing it next Thursday. We'll talk a bit more about it next week because these are important issues. It is the Out of the Shadows Walk for World Suicide Prevention Day from Lifeline Australia. And it is in my mind because I've done tomorrow night's Only Fans interview with Gus Warland, who's a huge fan of the Sydney Roosters. He's been in the media for a long time, Gus. He also founded his charity called Gotcha for Life, and there are some amazing resources there for people who are in trouble. And I noticed one of the words that was used by Morgan, who we spoke to in the previous hour, was about feeling alone and trying to make sure people don't feel that they're alone, and that seems to feature in a fair bit of Gus's material as well. So the more we can talk about it, maybe we can do something about that astonishing number of 9 people a day who die by suicide. 9 past 10 is the time. Before we go to Kel, we'll do this.
1: Now it's time for John Stanley's Brain Game. 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
0: Thursday night, our prize is from our friends at Macell, where they bring you a beautiful Macell hamper with stocks and gravies and other goodies there. It's beautifully packaged up. So that's from Macell. Plus, you get the John Stanley Mr. Magoo mug. And I did notice coming up this weekend, the great Australian swimmer, Dawn Fraser. She has a birthday. It's all public. I think she's turning 89. This is the legendary great swimmer, Dawn Fraser. So I thought I'd ask a question weaving it into politics, because Dawn Fraser has done so much in her life, but she was actually a member of the New South Wales Parliament. She had 1 3-year term as an independent. So all I need you to tell me is the name of the seat that she represented. She won a seat in the New South Wales Parliament. It was in 1988. She held that seat for 1 term, 3 years. So the name of the seat, and it's for a lot of you, it won't be that hard. You just use this, Tom Fraser, and that's all. You'll know. I'm sure the phone will explode when we open it up. And as I tell you each week, for those of you on apps or smart speakers, we hold the phones closed for 15, 20 seconds so that everyone who's streaming gets a fair go in our competition here. So hit the phones right now, 131873. You've got the answer. You win the prizes at 10:30 after 10.

0: for me.
1: Right. Well, actually, we've got a blank screen here, and I thought that was relative. I thought people would know the answer. We've got a problem here with our line seems to have crashed. It happened last night, so I'm not sure what we'll have to do. See if we can fix that, because if the lines get fixed and you ring through and you get the answer, then you'll win the prizes. So I'll leave that in the hands of our production team to work out what's happening here and see if we can get those phones working again, because I was going to give you a clue. 1318 73 is our number at 12 minutes past 10.

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1: Yes, we do this every Thursday night, or maybe if you want to give us a call and chat to Kel, we'd get these lines fixed. 131873 is the number. We'll see what we can do and try and get these lines fixed. We've got someone working on that. But, of course, you can send us your feedback or your questions via our text line 0460873873.
2: If the phone lines are down, is the text line working?
1: Yeah, we've checked it. The text line's working.
2: The text line is working. Okay.
1: Yeah, and you know what? Last night, the phone line kind of blew up with people trying to blast in with an answer. I don't know whether this happened again. So we'll try and get it fixed.
3: Yep.
1: Because I think people do know the answer to that question because you just...
2: Not that hard.
1: Yep. Even, well, actually, you got a little nudge and you got it. All right. Now, Kel's website is Auswords. That's OZWords, auswords.com.au. Fantastic resource. Links to all of his great publications. And he gives you a missive once a day, his word of the day. We've got a cracking word of the week coming up in just one moment, Kel. 131873 is the number. I'm just going to ask you a couple of questions, though, before we get to the word of the week.
2: Okay.
1: And these come up this time because we've just had spring begin. I'm not having to have anyone ring me until it starts late. In Australia, we do it according to the calendar, number one. And number two, if you walk outside, it's spring. It's here. All right? So, but when we get to autumn, and, of course, in the Northern Hemisphere, in America, they refer to fall, although Autumn in New York was a famous song, so they do use both, but they often talk about fall as opposed to...
2: They normally talk about fall. It's the most common name for the season.
1: Mm.
2: And it actually is the older English name. When I was young, we used to think, oh, these Americans, they can't spell a difficult word like autumn, so, you know, it's too much for them. But that's not true. It's this business of being an isolated group of English speakers. They cut themselves off from the home of English, from the British Isles, by fighting a war with the British, right? Mm. The War of Independence. And so for a long time after that, there was no contact, or very little contact. And the result was that their English became dated. So there are a number of things that survived in America that had died out in the meantime in Britain and Australia and other places connected to the homeland of English. So the old past participle of the verb to get, gotten, Americans say, it died out in standard English. And fall is another one. We adopted the more Latinate sound of autumn as a classier sort of name for the season, while they stuck to the old name. So we can't be too rude about the Americans on this occasion.
1: Okay, all right. So, well, on that, we've got the National Football League's huge. The amount of money involved in the American football is extraordinary. They're launching their season in Melbourne next week. They've hired an A380. One of the teams has actually hired a whole A380 to fly the team out here.
2: Right.
1: So they've got so much money. But I heard reference earlier today to gridiron.
2: Yes.
1: My understanding is, and because this is where the pedants come in about things saying the cricket pitch as opposed to the wicket, which is supposed to be the stumps. So isn't gridiron the grid of the ground?
2: They call the game gridiron. It is the game is called American football. Mm. So the legal name of the game is American football. But the colloquial name for the game is gridiron. So it's the game itself. It is named from the field. A gridiron originally was a cooking implement with parallel bars of iron, which you heated up from under, a bit like a barbecue, I suppose. You heated it up either on the stove or on the barbie or whatever, and you got, you know, nice grilled steak with those bars, those lines across it. That was a gridiron. Now, the gridiron field has a mark, has a line across it every yard. Every yard is marked on an American football field. It looks like a gridiron. So it was from about the 1880s, it's been called gridiron.
1: Yeah. It's funny because when we listened back to my first show from 1926, which we played a couple of weeks ago, and we were making references to yards because we were using yards then.
2: Yes,
1: and Americans still use yards, but they've stuck with yards as opposed to metres.
2: I was explaining to Peter Credlin last night, actually, about the length of a mile. And I kept talking about things like 5,280 feet is the standard mile. And Peter said, I grew up in the metric age, and I really haven't got a clue when you start talking about yards and feet. So it's a generation a bit below us, but all us baby boomers understand. Mm. Can I tell you the story I was telling Peter last night? Because it's really interesting.
1: Yep.
2: Well, you and I had a conversation about country mile. Mm. One of your listeners asked about a country mile.
1: A country mile, that's right.
2: Anyway, another listener got in touch. He'd done the historical research.
1: Mm.
2: The story is the earliest mile was called the Roman mile, goes back to the Roman Empire. It was 1,000 steps by a Roman soldier.
1: Mm.
2: Now, a step, they said, was left, right, left. That's about 5 feet. So 1,000 steps was 5,000 feet. So the Roman mile was 5,000 feet. And that's how they did it.
1: Mm.
2: They used to put in those little round stone markers every mile on these famous Roman roads. And a patrol of four soldiers would have to step out 1,000 steps to get there. So 5,000 feet. But in the country, they didn't count feet. They counted fields. When a farmer walked past 8 fields, he said, "That's a mile." And that was a country mile. When they had to sort of regulate it and put a number on it, they just made the assumption every field was 1 furlong. So 8 fields, 8 furlongs, 1 mile. Now, a furlong's 220 yards, 660 feet. 8 of those make 5,280 feet, and that is now our standard mile. So the standard mile started out as a country mile.
1: Yeah.
2: And that's how the shorter Roman mile became the longer country mile. So Mark, who did that research, you've got a panel of experts out there listening to you.
1: Now that you raise that, because I often joke here about having the DeLorean that can take us back and go to KGB school and push Putin out a window and the world would be a lot better, all that sort of stuff. But then you go back a couple of thousand years, apart from going around saying there's apparently a bloke's going to be delivering a big speech on a mount. Can you tell me where that is? It'd be quite interesting to be there.
2: Yep.
1: But what about measurements? You say they measured it out by steps. So were there rulers? Did we know what an inch was or how they did all of that?
2: They did eventually regularise them, but a lot of the things we're talking about started out as body measurements.
1: But what I'm asking is,
2: the reason a foot was called a foot was you used your feet to measure. Now, a foot is not a standard feet, unless you've got really big feet, and not really 12 inches, but that was the measurement that they used. When they say rule of thumb, the width of a thumb was taken to be 1 inch.
1: Yeah. The point I'm raising here, because a lot of our listeners, whenever we talk about, have you put your high school mathematics to use, and they talk about what they do in terms of their work as builders and engineers and getting the corners of the eaves to line up and all of that. So you think back to the construction of some of the extraordinary buildings.
2: Well, yes, the truth is, for those engineers who are building in stone, they use plumb lines to get them straight.
1: Mm.
2: They use set squares to get the corner square, and they would use a yardstick, which was marked out to measure lengths. So they were not working by guesswork. The idea of measuring things and giving them an assigned measurement goes back to the ancient world.
1: Well, unless you believe the conspiracy theory that was aliens that were here using very very sophisticated devices.
2: Mr. Von Daniken explained all of that.
1: Now, your word of the week is Brumby.
2: And the reason for it is because of the Brumby Cull down in the Snowy Mountains National Park. And that raised the issue. And when I did a bit of digging, there are 4 explanations for the origin of Brumby.
1: Mm.
2: The first one comes from a woman named Dimpna Lonergan, she's a language researcher at the University of Adelaide. She reckons it is a corruption of an Irish word for a young horse or a colt. Mind you, she's written a book called Sounds Irish, in which she says a whole lot of Australian words came from the Irish.
1: Mm.
2: And I think she's a little bit over the top with the Irish, so I'm not sure that's right. The second suggestion is it comes from the name of a person, either a lieutenant or Major Brumby, whose horses escaped and started the breed. The third suggestion is it's a corruption of Baramba Cattle Station in Queensland, where they went broke, and when they went broke, they just released their horses. But the fourth suggestion is probably the most likely one, and that is that it comes from an Aboriginal word, Baramba, or Barambi, which means wild.
1: Mm.
2: And Banjo Patterson in 1896 knew that. So he was really amused when people didn't understand Brumby and where it came from. And he actually wrote a poem called Brumby's Run. And in the introduction, he says there was a judge sitting on the Supreme Court of New South Wales, and someone mentioned Brumby's horses. And the judge said, as only judges can do, who is this Brumby? Where's his run? And so he wrote his poem to answer the judge's question.
1: Wow.
2: Out beyond the western pines, beneath the sinking sun, not a survey mark defines the bounds of Brumby's run. It's a great little bush ballad. So Google Banjo Paterson and Brumby's Run. It's the sort of bush ballad that makes an Aussie feel terrific about being Australian.
1: Just wonderful. Okay, now we've got a lot to do tonight. We've got, our phones are being worked on by our techs, but Roz, who's one of our regulars, who very quickly popped up on our feedback line, very quickly with the answer, Balmain. So Roz is going to get the prizes tonight.
2: Okay, so that goes back to Dawn Fraser, being a member of the State Parliament.
1: And she was the member for Balmain in the New South Wales Parliament, and it goes back to 1988 when Nick Greiner was swept to power and Barry Unsworth was the Premier, taken over from Neville Wran. There was a big swing against the Labor Party. And so that seat of Balmain had been, I think, Labor forever.
2: Yes.
1: And Dawn Fraser won it as an independent. And then there was a redistribution and it got swallowed up, I think, a different seat, and she lost the next election. So she had the three-year period there as the member for Balmain, the area where you got the Dawn Fraser bars, and it's Dawn Fraser country.
2: It is indeed. And Barry Unsworth was a bit unfortunate. He came in at the end of a long Labor period.
1: Yep.
2: Barry Unsworth was a friend of my late father, and my father was very offended when people used to say Barry Unsworth has had a charisma bypass because he wasn't an exciting man.
1: Well, Barry Unsworth, interestingly, his election campaign was run by John Singleton, And the great Roy Masters actually did some of the ads for him. And my memory, I'm pretty sure, was that he was campaigning, and this is what's comical, he was campaigning on a substantial reduction of stamp duty.
2: Right.
1: And so you go back, this is nearly 40
2: years.
1: And
2: now people are desperate to have stamp duty reduced, aren't they?
1: It's just unbelievable.
2: Yep.
1: Everything just goes round and round in circles. I might have another example of that for you later in this hour. 24 and a half minutes past 10. Look, if you're trying to ring us, we've got a problem with our lines. We are trying to fix it. So we'll let you know when those lines are ready. You can also text us 0460 873 873. That feedback is working. And you can also email us as well. Just go to our website and you'll be able to get your message through that way. 24 past 10.
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1: 131873 is number. Yes, Barry, Barry Unsworth did what you. Look, I think he wore cardigans, but you had that image of him. But sometimes you, if you go back, you might discover he only wore it occasionally, but people just remembered the one that he wore.
2: Yes.
1: But you knew Barry Unsworth. He was a good man.
2: He's a lovely man. I met him when he was still in the trade union movement, and he was responsible for 2KY at a time when John Singleton did the morning program. Everyone's forgotten this, but there was a time when John Singleton did 9 till noon on 2KY. And I remember going into, and I met Barry Unsworth, and I interviewed John Singleton for ABC television. I said, what's your target audience? He said, people who smoke Capstan and take Becks.
1: Capstan. I think Capstan must have been one of those very strong cigarettes.
2: I think they were. But anyway, that was Singo.
1: Yep. What does the term Whataburk mean? So, Burke, the very Australian, I imagine, calling someone a Burke.
2: No, it's not. It's English and it's very rude. It's the sort of word you can't ever say on radio
1: days.
2: And it's rhyming slang. It comes from Burke or Berkshire or Berkshire, the Berkshire Hunt.
1: Okay, all right. Okay, very good.
2: So we won't say any more.
1: We got the message, but that's interesting. So people might have been using that for a long time and they're unaware that...
2: It's very offensive, yeah.
1: Quite incredible. All right.
2: Okay.
1: There you go. It says, where does it come from? Meaning adult. So talking about adult. Now, adult is a lovely expression for someone who's adult, which is a pejorative term.
2: I can't remember ever looking that up.
1: It's a good one, though, isn't it?
2: And we can talk about doltishness and that kind of thing. It just means, obviously, a stupid fellow, a blockhead.
1: Mm.
2: They think it comes from Old English, which means it's so old we don't know where it originated.
1: Yeah.
2: But it may be related to the same word family that gives us dull.
1: Ah.
2: So the idea of adult is someone who's dull.
1: Dull.
2: That makes sense.
1: All right. Out of the blue, this is one where it comes out of the blue. Comes out of the blue. So we're completely unexpected, out of the blue.
2: Yeah. So I've always taken it. I've never researched this one either, and I might have to write it down.
1: See, we're getting a few coming today.
2: Yeah, they're good. I've always taken it that basically it meant coming out of the sky, the blue sky. The idea being that... it was just coming at you from, unexpectedly out of the air, if you like. That kind of thing.
1: Mm, okay.
2: Out of the blue, without warning. It's not all that old. According to the Oxford, and it only goes back to 1879, and it means without warning, completely unexpected. And there was, at the same time, there was a slight variation called of out of a clear blue sky.
1: Yeah.
2: So it means the idea of something coming at you suddenly out of the sky.
1: Yeah. That's my presumption. I think because once we got to
2: out of the blue is a contraction of out of a clear blue sky.
1: Because they didn't have planes, but they did have they had balloons, I think, in the late 1800s.
2: A bird could come at you flat out
1: from
2: out of a clear blue sky and catch you by surprise.
1: True.
2: Or a frisbee. I kept wondering why the frisbee was getting bigger and bigger and bigger. And then it hit me.
1: Very good.
2: I'm sorry. That's a dad joke. That's really bad. I shouldn't do dad jokes.
1: Well, I've got Ross Walker coming on in the next hour, so you're actually going to struggle to match what he comes up with. Look, in the spirit of the conversation we just had, I'm quite the old Burke. What about that? The origin for the word cartel. That one. Has come in. We talk about, in fact, we have Craft Cartel on a Monday, which is, of course, the craft beer supplier. But then we talk about these drug cartels. And then we talk about the law relating to cartels.
2: Cartel began in the world of finance, in the world of business. And it was basically people coming to an agreement. It started in Germany, but it comes from a word, it meant. It basically meant a piece of paper, or like the word card.
1: Mm.
2: So it was the idea that there was a written agreement, and it meant that I won't do something in your market that undercuts you, and you don't do something in my market that undercuts me. It was a mercantile expression to begin with. Reasonably old, 1560. And the idea came out of Germany, but I think the word has got more of a French-Italian background. The idea of a carter is paper, and I think cartel would be the diminutive of carter.
1: Wow. Now, apparently, look, Barry Unsworth is still with us. I think he's in his early 90s, Barry. Roz is saying that Dalt was in one of the Shakespeare plays we studied at school, because you're telling me it's old.
2: Yeah, it's very old. Yeah, it is very old.
1: And there's this one, which is, I guess, an obvious one, if I can. You've just talked about that word, Burke. Someone asking about the F word, which, of course, we can refer to as the F word. Everyone knows the word we're saying.
2: Yep.
1: Where did that come from?
2: There are lots of myths about this. People keep saying that it's an acronym for a phrase that is this, that, or the other, which is all rubbish. It comes from a Germanic source word. English, Old English was a Germanic language, so there's a lot of words with Germanic origins. And in its Germanic source form, it originally meant to hit or punch, something like that, and then it became adapted over time to mean copulation. So it's a fairly straightforward, very old Germanic word, and it never meant any of those acronyms that people made up. They're just nonsense.
1: All right. I did have someone want me to ask you this one, because you don't like the intrusion of Americanisms into our language.
2: Not
1: you
2: too
1: don't
2: many,
1: like
2: yes.
1: that.
2: Unless they're good and inventive.
1: And we're going to have you here, of course, leading up to Halloween, and you'll be campaigning against that, all of that. But I started to think, because I, you know, and you're probably not like me for this, I watch baseball pretty well every day.
2: I've watched baseball occasionally. So, it's a good game to watch.
1: It's an American sport. It is played here. There's Australians, and there are baseball leagues here. And I started to think of them. You've got three strikes. You've got come up to the plate. You've got hit it out of the park. You've got curveball.
2: Yes.
1: That's just a few. They're everywhere.
2: And you've got rain check. That comes from baseball.
1: That's true. Yeah, that's right. Because of, I think it might have been in Chicago or something. I'm not sure. It might have been the famous Wrigley Field, somewhere like that.
2: It came to be the case that all the major football stadiums offered you a rain check at the end of side of your ticket. You tore it off. If the game was washed out, you could get a free ticket to go another day.
1: Yeah. Right. See, baseball's everything. Yeah. Incredible. Yeah. I've only just started that one. Might have a few. And you're happy with that, are you?
2: Yeah. People are making a pitch.
1: That's right.
2: All of those.
1: All
2: sort
1: of that. Fantastic.
2: Yeah, it's okay. It doesn't bother me.
1: Okay. Someone's saying disappearing into thin air. Where does that come from? It's just that.
2: I don't think it needs explaining. I think it means the idea that you're dissolving. Anything that dissolves disappears into thin air, like a cloud of smoke. I can't think of anything I could explain about that.
1: Okay, let's come back in a moment. At 25 minutes to 11, we're talking words and language with Mr. Kel Richards. If you've been trying to ring, use the text line 0460 873 873. Something's happened with our phones. We'll get those fixed. We actually paid the bill. Sometimes that's a very obvious one. So
2: yes.
1: So we'll see if we can sort that out, and maybe we just pull the...
2: We pass the hat around, actually. We'll collect enough money, and we'll be able to pay the bill.
1: We'll turn the power off and put it back on again. That's always a way to get out.
2: Oh, yes. Have you tried rebooting? You call the IT hotline, and they say exactly the same thing. Yep. Have you tried rebooting, sir?
1: Well, I've got something in a moment as well at 24 minutes to 11.
14: G'day, Jason Matthews here. Whilst you're listening to this, I'm sleeping, trying to, in my car for the Live Like Her challenge for the forgotten women. Women over the age of 55 is the fastest growing sector for homelessness in our great city. So what's it like sleeping in your car for a night? Well, I'll let you know on the breakfast show. But we're raising funds. You can go to 4BC's Facebook page. You'll see a link there, or my Instagram, Jason Matthews Radio. 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
1: 131873 is the number. It is our word and language clinic here with Kel Richards. We do it every Thursday night. Our phones are just blown up, so we'll get to try. Our technical people are working on it at the moment to try and fix what's happening. We are getting messages through on our text line, but before we move on, a few weeks ago, of course, we were talking about the 100th anniversary of 2GB. We had a bit of a celebration, and listeners all over the country got into the spirit of it. Now, we played, I think, 2-3 weeks ago, your Radio Follies, which was the live radio show that you did 40 years ago in 1986.
2: For the 60th anniversary,
1: And it was it was basically to remember the great old days of live radio where you had an audience.
2: In an auditorium, up on a stage, lots of good performers on the stage, responsive audience, and it was just like an old-time radio show.
1: Right. Now, I've been cherry-picking bits out of it. We had some poetry a couple of weeks ago, but this one, I heard this one, and look, we'll probably play a bit of it. We'll see how we go. You know where it's going, and you'll remember this, because you think about everything old is new again and nothing changes.
2: Yes, nothing changes.
1: The worst thing that can happen to you is you're trying to ring a company and you're then given, well, actually, I'll ask you about the bums rush shortly, where you're given the go-around.
2: Yep.
1: They keep referring you. So, and these are some of the people you had on stage. You had a fellow creating the noise. So this is the theatre of the mind. Have a listen.
23: And voices. It's one of those things that we all experience from time to time, an elegy of everyday life entitled Connecting You Now, and it starts like this.

0: I wanted some information about this account.
1: Well, you don't want information, you want accounts. Hold on, I'll put you back to the switchboard.
2: Robertson's department store, can I help you?
0: Yes, may I speak to the account section, please?
2: Connecting you to accounts. Hold the line, please.
3: Ferguson Accounts, can I help you?
0: Yes, please. I want some information about...
3: Then you don't need accounts, you need information. They'll put you back to the switchboard.
2: Robertson's department store, can I help you?
0: Accounts, please.
2: Connecting you now. Hold the line, please.
4: Prescott Accounts, can I help you?
0: Yes, please. I want some information about...
4: You need information. I'll just...
0: No. It's about accounts.
4: There's no need to shout. We're only here to help.
0: Could I have some information, please, about something that's printed on my account this month?
4: Are you a new customer or an old customer?
0: Well, I'm an old customer, but...
4: Then you'll need old accounts, putting it through an hotline. Line.
3: Johnson, old accounts. Can I help you?
0: Yes, it's about my accounts.
3: What is your file number, please?
0: I'm afraid I don't know. I don't actually have the account in front of me.
3: Oh, without your file number, I'm afraid I cannot help you. And please call back when you've located the file number.
0: But all I want is some information about...
3: Then you must stick to the information desk.
0: No,
3: put you back to the switchboard.
0: No.
2: Robertson's department store, can I help you?
0: Accounts, please.
2: Connecting you now. Hold the line, please.
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0: You sound like a reasonable man, Mr. Davis. Would you please listen to my question without transferring me to some other department?
5: We're only here to help, sir.
0: I want some information about my account this month.
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0: Davis! You promised to listen.
5: Oh, very good, sir.
0: 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Can you tell me what these new credit facilities are and how I apply for them?
5: Well, for that, you'll need to speak to the credit division. I'll put you back to the switchboard. Hold the night, please.
2: Robertson's department store, can I help you?
0: Credit division, please.
2: Connecting you now. Hold the line, please.
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0: 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New credit facilities now available to established customers. What does it mean?
6: Well, I take it you want to apply for extended credit.
0: Yes, that's right.
6: Then you'll need to speak to our credit manager, Mr. Donaldson. Hold on, I'll put you through.
7: Mr. Donaldson's office. Can I help you?
0: May I speak to Mr. Donaldson, please?
7: Hold the line, please, sir. I'll see if Mr. Donaldson is free. I'm afraid Mr. Donaldson is in a conference at the moment. Would you care to leave a message?
0: Look, I only wanted some information about new credit facilities for established customers.
7: Oh, well, and I'm sure the information desk will be able to answer all of your questions on that subject, sir. I'll just put you back to the switchboard.
0: But I'm up already.
2: Robertson's department store, can I help you?
0: On the whole, and all things considered, probably not.
8: And there it is. You know what? I was starting to get conniptions as I was listening to all that because I've gone through that.
9: Yes,
8: and all of us have gone through that. But still, and there are variations on it now because often you're getting the five options and then there's not an option that matches what you really want. So you might go into one and then you go through that menu. So it's become even worse.
9: That's right.

0: It's even harder. Now they've computerised it, there's no human being there. It's harder than ever. And I was with my friend Frank when he took a phone call, and he didn't want to take a phone call. We're in the middle of having coffee, and he picked up the phone and said, if you'd like to leave a message, please press 1. If you would like to make inquiries, yeah, he did the whole thing.
1: So those voices, some of those people, you had Jim Pike, who was a legendary performer with your show on 2GB.
0: And Jim did a lot of those voices you heard in that.
1: Yeah, yeah. Look, we're going to pepper in more before the end of the year.
0: Yep.
1: You had likes of Smokey Dawson and some of the other great performers as well. But the idea of that live studio performance.
0: Yes. It was exciting. It was a good way to do radio.
1: Yeah, and you haven't heard that for a long time, have you?
0: No, I haven't heard that for 40 years. Yeah, I haven't heard that.
1: It held up very well.
0: Yeah, it's not too bad.
1: Nothing changes. Probably a Robertson's department store somewhere. Who knows? At 12 to 11.
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1: 131873 is the number. The old guy in the old account sounds like young Mr. Grace in Are You Being Served, which is that old show, of course.
0: You're all doing very well.
1: Roz is saying that's so good, at least none of them were AI bots, which you lost that battle. You were gearing up to oppose the notion of artificial intelligence. You've lost that.
0: Yeah. Nowadays, you have to speak to the AI bot. It will say, can you tell us in a few words what your problem is? So you say a couple of words clearly, and then it says back to you something totally different.
1: Well, that's because it hasn't learnt. But as it learns, and you can have conversations with it, I'm I'm very worried about where it's all going.
0: Yes,
1: I think anyone is. We've got a few that held over from the last few weeks. Like a trooper. Say, he's a real trooper, or like a trooper.
0: That's right. A trooper originally meant a soldier in a troop of cavalry, so it's a fairly old expression. Mm-hmm. There was an expression of to carry on like a trooper, meaning someone could soldier on, they could keep going. Surprisingly late date, 1951. But much earlier, from 1740, there was an expression to swear like a trooper, which I presume was a reflection on the character of people who were soldiers in a troop of cavalry.
1: Yeah, yeah. Now, I'm reluctant to ask Chris after what the answer in relation to Burke, but I did say giving someone the bum's rush. Yeah. Surely that's an Australian expression.
0: No.
1: It's
0: American. Because from the 1800s, a tramp in America was called a bum. Mm. In fact, it's been sometimes used in Britain as well. It's not exclusively American, but that's the most common expression in America. The bum's rush is someone, a tramp, comes to your door or whatever and wants money, and you just you give them the rush. You get rid of them. Mm. You throw them out. So the bum's rush is that, getting rid of a beggar, a tramp begging for money.
1: Yeah. A stick your beak in. This is one come up here about sticking your beak in someone else's business. Is that one of those ones?
0: Yeah, and in that case, beak is being used to mean nose. Sticking your nose into someone else's business. Beak is a common slang term for the nose.
1: Yeah. Beak could also be a term for a judge, can't it?
0: The beak on the bench.
1: And so I'm assuming that's coming from England.
0: Yeah, it certainly is, and it turns up in Dickens. How old it is, I don't know. I'd have to do a bit of digging. Hang on, I'll make a note.
1: Interesting, yeah, because I know that I know we've got listeners all over the country. So in Melbourne, Ross Stevenson, who co-hosts the Breakfast Show on 3RW, the biggest radio show in the country on breakfast, massive audience Ross has, but they used to have Beak of the Week. I think they started out doing a show called Lawyers, Guns and Money, and their feature was the Beak of the Week, which was a judge who'd done something of interest as part of their show, Beak of the Week.
0: But I don't know why a judge would be a beak. I'm going to do a bit of digging on that.
1: Can you? Very good. Yep. Giving someone a bum steer, so you're essentially like someone...
0: You're misleading them, you're misdirecting them. Mm-hmm. So it's again, I think it's related to... although I'm wondering if that is not referring to tramps in that expression.
1: Can you take that one on board?
0: Because sure.
1: Giving someone giving someone a bum steer is that you're... They're heading towards something and you want to try and distract them and get them there slight, take the wrong way. I've given them a bum steer, so...
0: But sometimes you might say to someone, you know, you asked the best way to go about this and I gave you an answer. Look, I'm afraid I gave you a bum steer. I didn't mean to mislead you. So it is misleading in any sense.
1: Yeah. On the subject of old radio shows, I'm assuming Auntie Pong or something. I met Auntie Pong as a six-year-old. It was a live audience kids show. So I'm taking that at face value. I'm never showing what you're looking
0: don't
1: at me quizzically. If someone else has seen it and if someone's used that to get me to say something I shouldn't have said, well done. Using the name Roger when receiving a call. So this is when you've got pilot. Yeah, Roger.
0: Yeah, it's the old word for letter. And it's the letter R for received.
1: Mm.
0: So Roger for R, for received.
1: Okay. All right. Very good. 131873 is the number. I think we've got our phones fixed. I saw a call come through, but our technicians are working on it. So we'll do the best we can. The Living Daylights. It was the name of a Bond film. People talk about bashing the living daylights out of someone.
0: Since at least 1747, your eyes have been called your daylights. So if you gave someone a black eye, you could be said to have darkened their daylights.
1: Wow.
0: And if you start bashing them around the head, then you're knocking out their living daylights. So I had no idea that daylights was an old slang expression for eyes, but it was. Goes back a long way. It appears in one of Henry Fielding's novels. Mm. By the 1800s, there were things like knocking the daylights out of someone. Living is just being used as an intensifier. So... daylights as eyes, that's where it comes from.
1: I've got 40 seconds left and I've had a couple of people, for obvious reasons, so we go, very good. Ask Kel, we've done it before, wooden spoon. So when a competition is run and someone ends up coming last, they get the wooden spoon. There's no actual wooden spoon, but the origin of that, can you tell me, for these people who are trying to be funny?
0: From the Cambridge University Tripos examinations in mathematics, where the person who came last in any particular year was given a real wooden spoon.
1: That goes back to Cambridge, right.
0: I presume is intending to humiliate them for having come last in their class.
1: Okay, so it's now got into sporting folklore.
0: Yeah.
1: But that's the only time it's ever actually been given, from what I can understand.
0: And that was a long time before it was taken up by sport.
1: Very interesting, Akel. It's been fun again tonight.
0: Yes,
1: we've managed to get through a whole lot of material. Our phones are still down. Who knows what's going to happen over the next couple of days? And of course, your website is Auswords, OZWords, auswords.com.au.
0: Yes,
1: they can go to your website. They can communicate with you, and we'll do this again next week.
0: We will indeed.
10: 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Well, I'll let you know on The Breakfast Show. 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You can go to 4BC's Facebook page. You'll see a link there, or my Instagram, Jason Matthews Radio. 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
1: Thursday night, we've got the news coming up. After that, we'll have tomorrow's headlines, our consult with Dr. Ross, and lots more after this.
16: Morayfield, Springwood, Newmarket. 4BC is Brisbane.
17: Good evening, I'm Chelsea Bowden. The opposition says radical action is needed to slash the number of illegal cigarettes on the Australian market. The coalition is proposing an 80% cut to the tobacco excise and increased funding for police to crack down on the black market. As part of the changes, smokers would no longer be required to get a prescription for vapes and nicotine pouches. Nationals leader Matt Canavan says the measures are needed.
18: This is quite a radical cut and change, but given the radical impact I've seen on the lives of small business people, average workers in those shops as well, it's time to take that radical action.
17: The Albanese government says concern is growing for 38 Australians still missing from the Nepal floods. Relatives are being urged to send DNA samples to Kathmandu as police try and identify victims. Australia is also sending a team of specialist drone operators to aid the search and recovery operations. Police are urging the arsonist who left his accomplice for dead during an attempted firebombing in Melbourne's West to turn himself in. A 23-year-old man suffered horrific burns when he became engulfed in flames outside a tobacco store in Melton. Detective Inspector Chris Murray says the man fell out of a vehicle as he tried to get away and his co-offender sped off.
19: They had a flashover. One individual has then caught on fire and has rolled to the ground. This male now is in a critical condition. He's so called, mate, left him for dead. No care, no concern, a matter of saving his own skin. We intend to make it all about him and hold him personally accountable for the injuries.
17: New South Wales Police Minister Yasmin Catley says she does not accept that Sydney's underworld crime is out of control, insisting the government will not surrender to street gangs. Two innocent men have been killed in separate shootings in Sydney this week in cases of mistaken identity. The shark you order at your local fish and chip shop may not be shark after all. Jack Fenwick explains.
20: Researchers at Murdoch University looked at 132 fish and chip shops across WA and found that 56% of the 167 products labelled flake, gummy shark or simply shark were deceptively ambiguous. They DNA tested fillets and found another 35% were mislabelled, and in one case they found a fish species listed as threatened. Only 26% of products provided any information about the origin of the seafood. Researchers have recommended mandatory use of standard fish names for cooked seafood, origin disclosure and DNA auditing to improve the accuracy of labels. Jack Fenwick reporting.
17: The journalist and activist was widely regarded as the defining face of second wave feminism. In finance, one Australian dollar is buying around 72 US cents.
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17: The Dockers have suffered a shocking 32-point loss to the Hawks in their qualifying final in Perth. Fremantle will now have to take on the winner of the Geelong-Carlton elimination clash. The Broncos have brought the curtain down on their miserable NRL premiership defence with a 34-20-point win over the Bulldogs in Sydney. It was star prop Payne Haas's last game for the club before joining the Rabbitohs next season. Teammate Ben Hunt says he's proud they could send him off with a win.
21: You know, there's a number of guys moving on this year, but, you know, no one's as special as Payne. You know, he's given his heart and soul to this club and, you know, obviously, this year's been very disappointing, and you know, to come out tonight and, you know, win it for him in his last game, it definitely means a lot.
17: And a bad day for our women at the US Tennis Open. Darian Katsatkina, Maya Joint, Taylor Preston and Kim Birrell all eliminated in the second round. That's the latest news and sport.
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17: Getting down to 17 degrees in Brisbane overnight. Looking ahead to Friday, warm and sunny with a maximum of 31 degrees in the city, 33 in the west and 29 on the bayside. And hot for the weekend, sunny and 31 for Saturday and up to 34 degrees on Sunday. Temperatures will fall back into the mid to high 20s for next week. On Moreton Bay, northerly winds at 15 to 20 knots and seas up to 1.5 metres.

Good evening, everyone. Welcome along. Final hour of our show on this Thursday night. I'll do tomorrow's headlines for you shortly. There's some fascinating stories there. We have also got Dr. Ross joining us later in the hour. He has got some thoughts on a big report that was produced on statins, which I know many of you would have noticed, and he has got views on statins. So we'll bring that to you with him. We'll do cruising. We'll have Phil joining us and plenty more as well as we head toward the final part of our show for tonight. 131873 is our number, and let's get straight into tomorrow's headlines right now.

0: Now, front page Courier Mail. I haven't got the front page of the Courier Mail yet, but they have in the last hour or so a story that will no doubt get a run on the front page, and that is Brisbane ending their season from hell with a win over the Bulldogs tonight. And it says here, Ben Hunt fired a formidable statement in the battle for the Brisbane number 7 jumper as the Broncos gave Payne Haas a fitting farewell, belting the Bulldogs. That was tonight, earlier tonight. And they've also got the other story, which is the surprise choice of Darius Boyd. Although if you've listened closely, Mark Dyer was talking about this on our network earlier in the week, and Wayne Bennett, I think on the weekend, was saying his choice would be Darius Boyd. Darius Boyd was fullback for his Dragons Premiership winning side, but he's been coaching the under-19s Queensland side. Wayne Bennett obviously taking a great interest in him. He is a great mentor of coaches, Wayne Bennett, and so perhaps no surprise that Darius Boyd is the new coach. And interestingly, it says here, because he did have a time in a mental health facility, Darius Boyd. He's revealed that that stint not only saved his life, but steeled the man that sensationally ascended to the Queensland Origin coaching job. We are, of course, about to enter a week where we'll be talking about mental health and suicide prevention. We talked about it earlier on our program tonight. And so he, Darius Boyd, will be coaching Queensland in the Origin Series next year. Matt King is the coach of the New South Wales side, so there are two new mentors, as they say. And I'll write that word mentor down, and I think we'll run that one past Kel when he joins us for our word clinic next Thursday. Front page of the Telegraph in Sydney, they've got a beautiful photo of Jai Arrow at home with his wife, Barina, and their daughter. It says, I'm just in awe of all this. He feels the love of the nation and preparing for his last moment in the NRL. That'll be tomorrow night. The Roosters playing Souths, and as happened last week, Jai Arrow is in the lineup. He'll go onto the field just for a few seconds, and then they'll call time off, and he'll then have achieved the 100 games. Very, very emotional. That'll be emotional tomorrow night, of course, with Souths playing the Roosters. Their main headline, perhaps no surprise, it says, Earth to Jim, Big Four banks issue red alert to Treasurer over rents and housing supply. One of the banks has warned the housing crisis will take the better part of a generation to fix. And look, I don't know the full detail, but that makes sense, because if you've had house prices go up by 400% in the last 25 years to the point where people can't afford to buy the houses and it's way out of reach of people, and then you've had, of course, these budget changes seeing house prices go down. But if you talk about housing affordability, be it trying to flatten prices, trying to grow the economy and trying to get more houses into the market, that's going to take a long time to get back to where it was for, I imagine, most of our audience who didn't face the same difficulties in terms of the monumental multiples of your income to be able to buy a house so correctly. It can't be done overnight. It would take a generation to try and get housing back at an affordable level in Australia. So we'll see what comes. That, I assume, is what they're talking about there on the front page of the Telegraph. And the gang war, which has now meant over the last 5 years, 9 innocent people have been killed, and it's now quite clear, and there's a lot of reporting on this from the head of Task Force Raptor, that the modus operandi is a lot of these people are overseas, and then they contract out the work, and there are, in many cases, 15 or 16-year-olds. Sometimes they might source a stolen car, and then others will go and do the job, and it might be for not much money. And because of the amateurish nature of it, as it goes down the line, as it's been ordered by some scum overseas, they bungle the job, they hit the wrong person, and innocent people are dying. It says here, gang war hits home for Minns. Two innocent men murdered in gang attacks has Premier Chris Minns on the back foot, conceding he's now deeply worried about the spiralling violence. Obviously, he was in India at the moment. He's been briefed on the violence, asked if Sydney's gang crisis is out of control. He said, for the people who've been affected, who've been killed, the answer is yes. I'm not trying to downplay it. It's shocking, violent crime. And Task Force Raptor and the police are working very hard. And I'll share a story that's in the Herald with you shortly, which does show the magnitude of the job that they are facing. And it's an interview that they've done with the head of Task Force Raptor, Brad Abdi, and he's detailing instances where you have had 15, 16-year-olds involved in either sourcing some of the getaway cars and teenagers who are involved in some of the crime, and that it comes, someone will order a hit and that it'll go through an encrypted messaging system through two or three different hands. Some of this is being contracted out and then subcontracted out. And so someone, a young person, is a teenager, might be paid very little money to go and do it. And he describes in some cases a 16-year-old. He says a 16-year-old, heart pumping, about to take a life, moving into this area either for money, or he says even more disturbingly, some of them not necessarily for money, but just so that they can go on social media and say, I did that. That's how serious this is, and the use of young people through a number of different encrypted messaging systems, so they don't even know who's contracted them, let alone going up the line. That's the task being faced by Task Force Raptor. And as I said, and as they've revealed, some of these people ordering these hits because they've been targets. They've fled overseas to get away from the people that are trying to hit them, and then they're sending money and messages through to order hits on the people who are after them from the other side of the world. It is bizarre, it's disgusting, and we can only wish the police have as much support as possible to tackle it. Now, Chris Minns is also on the front page of the Sydney Morning Herald. The headline here says, Minns backs controls on social media algorithms. He's in India at the moment. He's thrown his support behind a proposal to allow users to quit social media algorithms, and as a warning for tech companies that resist, stuff them. He's backed calls to ban depictions of strangulation in pornography, saying young people's access to violent sexual imagery was the problem of our times, as an urgent roundtable involving all three school sectors is convened following a spate of alleged sexual assaults by Sydney schoolboys. Now, the UK has banned any depictions of strangulation or suffocation in pornography following the death of a 16-year-old Sydney girl understood to be treated as a suspect as a sexual choking act. Now, in the UK, they've introduced a ban. There are obviously technical elements involving all of this, but Chris Minns saying that he would support it. Now, as I read this, I think, well, this is Chris Minns, who's a state premier. This is a national issue, isn't it? And you then got to get the companies involved in all of this on board as well. So there will be a meeting, the so-called round table, they call them, these gatherings. Education Minister Prue Carr, the New South Wales Minister, Tanya Plibersek will be among those going to this round table on sexual violence and some of this stuff that's appearing on social media. But if you're going to ban it, it's got to be a national ban. And you got to get these companies on board. And the truth about these companies is that this stuff obviously attracts a lot of traffic on their website. And so they know that it shouldn't really be there. It's not right that it's there, but they'd probably prefer it to be there because they're making money out of it. Let's be honest about it. That's the front page of the Herald. They've also got a photo of Jai Arrow with his family. Ton of emotion for Jai ahead of that meeting tomorrow night. There's also, this is Catholic primary schools in the North Shore and Northern Beaches. There's been a sharp reduction in funding. So in North and Northern Beaches, they'll be sharing a principal with some of these schools in a move designed to keep fees low. The Diocese of Broken Bay wrote to parents this week detailing how numerous principals have worked across two schools under a leadership model which would boost collaboration with leaders to maintain a meaningful presence in each school. And there's detail about how they're trying to keep the fees low. The Catholic, they call them the Catholic systemic schools, the low-fee private schools, they're largely funded, publicly funded. I think it's 70 to 80% of their funding comes from the government, and then the rest of it comes from fees, and the fees are kept low. There is a new system that's come in, which means some of the private schools in the less more disadvantaged areas, their funding has gone up, and I'm presuming this is one of the areas where the funding might have gone down. That may be a result of all of that. I haven't got all of the details, but if you're involved in that, that's obviously an issue because they want to keep the fees low, which is one of the attractions of these schools. And for those who've been following the Bathla collapse, this Sydney developer, and I know a lot of people listening to us, they're either in the queue because they're suppliers, and some people who listen to us are also people who are waiting to see if they're going to get their back pay. State's building regulators ordered the developer to fix serious defects in one of its major projects. Administrators are continuing to negotiate with lenders to find short-term funding to keep the company operational. Now, they did announce today that the employees, and I'm assuming if you're one of those employees, you'd know about this, that they'll receive a partial payment covering wages accrued from August 25 when administrators were appointed. So that would be, well, that's probably not much more than a week's wages. Remembering we had one caller earlier in the week who said he's owed 8 weeks back pay. So the question then is what happens there? So that's the situation there, the front page of the Sydney Morning Herald. Then I've got the Australian newspaper. They've got a headline saying, trust issues, warning of new tax trap. Labor's legislation establishing a contentious $45 billion tax hike on trusts risks sparking a war with the states as thousands of families and businesses face stamp duty, even under new measures designed to avoid it. This has come from one of Australia's leading tax experts. So they've got a fellow. I'll try and find out who it is. There's somebody here who's raising some questions. Hamilton Locke tax partner Matthew Cridland said the public guidance issued by revenue officers in New South Wales and Victoria indicated that a change from discretionary interest to fixed interest might involve a change in beneficial ownership. So this is the complexity of the tax system and these trusts. Most of you wouldn't really know much about that, but for those who are involved, it's obviously important because you want to try and pay as little tax as possible. So that's on the front page of the Australian newspaper. They've also got a hospital bed block crisis. So this has been going for a year. The number of elderly people languishing in public hospitals despite being medically cleared has soared from 2,700 to 3,900 in just over 12 months. As the aged care industry warns, Labor's latest pricing decision has delivered a devastating blow to a sector already unable to meet demand. So there'll be a meeting of ministers tomorrow. Fresh data revealed massive increases across the country in elderly Australians unable to leave hospital because of shortages in aged care services. So they've gone to hospital, they've been passed and cleared to leave hospital, but there's no aged care facility for them. They can't go back home, so they're stuck in hospital. That's up to 3,900 now in just over 12 months, and we've looked at this before because if they're in a public hospital, that's being paid for by the state taxpayer. And if they're in an aged care system, then that funding comes from the federal taxes, but the same taxpayers. So someone's got to get that sorted out, not to mention nearly 4,000 elderly people who are sitting in a hospital room, and the hospital wants to clear it so they've got beds that they can use for people who are in trouble. And there's no place in the aged care system for them. That's just extraordinary. Anyway, that one just continues. That's in the Australian newspaper. And the move today by Jim Chalmers to make changes to the trust situation. Albanese government forced to make further changes to its controversial budget tax overhaul, yielding to pressure from business to water down its plans to tax discretionary trusts at a minimum 30%. That was all announced earlier today. There was a fair coverage of that in our Money News program. They're also talking about this absolute debacle with this Battler collapse. They're saying RMBL, this is one of the country's oldest and largest private credit firms, because this Battler is being funded by private credit, this place that's collapsed. It's expanded its loan book, this one, over the past six decades to over $3 billion. It's apparently the unexpected linchpin of the failed city developer Battler. So Battler raised something like $3.3 billion, and RMBL, which has next to no significant profile despite its size, is crammed in among some of the private credit industry's biggest names, from La Trobe Financial to Centuria Capital, in a creditor pile owed more than $3.3 billion after Battler called in the administrators. So if you're somebody who is one of the providers and people who are contractors, you're in a queue with a lot of big outfits who are owed a lot of money, and I'm not sure the money's there. So that's the front page of the Financial Review. And then there's this one, monthly electric vehicle sales have outstripped petrol cars for the first time. as government subsidies to sustained rise in fuel prices and a flood of cheap Chinese imports continue to upend Australia's car market. Now, it says here more than 27,000 EVs were sold over the month of September, accounting for one in every four cars sold, compared with 25,824 petrol and 23,608 diesel cars. That's from the Federal Chamber of Automotive Industries and the EV Council. And Chinese manufacturers made up four of the 10 most popular brands. So that's some of the stories that people will be talking about tomorrow. It's now 24 past 11.
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0: 27 minutes past 11 is the time, and look, it's 40 minutes from now, Phil O'Neill will commence Paranormal Friday. There was, when you walked in here, you were looking white as a sheet because the phones have been out for nearly 90 minutes now. The phones have been gone. They haven't been working.
14: That's it.
0: And you were thinking you were going to have to get a Ouija board or some sort of paranormal way to get people to communicate with you. And just as we're waiting for you to come on and whinge about the phones being out, they're back. How good's that?
14: It's the power.
0: You excited?
14: I'm very excited. And I'll tell you why, John. Morning. How are you? Jeff Selver was just an ordinary bloke. He didn't think of himself as anything other than a guy that worked as an advisor for a bank and worked in sales. Mm-hmm. The next thing you know, a bizarre, an unexplainable, traumatic event occurred to him involving Paranormal Friday, John, lights in the sky.
0: And so he disappeared, did he? Or
14: I have to wait and see later on this morning.
0: Okay. So I don't know what it is.
14: You won't know until just after 2 this morning.
0: After 2 o'clock.
14: That's right. I can ring you and wake you up.
0: Will you talk to him or you just describe what happened to him?
14: No, he's going to tell us. He's got a book.
0: Oh, you guys got a book?
14: Yeah, it's called The Rising. He's live from Canada, mm-hmm. and we're going to talk to him over the Gulf of Lake America to discuss what he saw and what
0: Fantastic.
14: Happened to him.
0: I know. And you know what? The beauty of that is you will be able to do that because the phones have been fixed.
14: It's very good. That is a very, very good point because I also need to speak to Craig Gabriel live this morning. We need to take your calls. And guess who our peeping Tom is this morning?
0: Well, I can't guess. How would I guess? You've got to give me some clues.
14: Okay, it's Greg Page from The Wiggles, John.
0: Well, if you give me a clue, that's not much of a clue, is it?
14: Well, okay then. Yellow.
0: I would have said Greg Page.
14: From The Wiggles, you're yes. absolutely right. How did he become the Yellow Wiggle, though? Do you think it was like a scene in the movie Reservoir Dogs where, you know, somebody said, I want to be, you know, Mr. Black. And they said, no, you're Mr. Pink.
0: It's a very good film, that one, isn't it?
14: Terrific. So that's a bit of a really, actually a really amusing story, John, about how Greg Page from The Wiggles became the Yellow Wiggle. That's on the way a little bit later on. Guess who's behind this? I'm going to say guess who, and then you're going to go, I don't know. But I'll ask you anyway.
0: Well, give me a clue.
14: Okay.
0: Who's behind what?
14: Okay. Rather than, okay, behind the song, the band are talking about who was behind the door next door.
0: No, you've lost me there. What is it?
14: Somebody they lived next door.
0: Oh, to Alice?
14: Yeah.
0: Don't know why I'm leaving.
14: Don't know where I'm leaving, but I guess I'm going to know. For 24 years.
0: I like was 24 years I've been living next door to Alice.
14: There you go. Who sang it?
0: Isn't it Smokey? Is it?
14: Yes, we're talking to Smokey this morning.
0: Is Smokey a person or is it is Smokey actually a person?
14: No, you're thinking of Smokey the Bear. No, Smokey is the band.
0: Name of the Bear. So who are you talking to?
14: I'm speaking to the guy from the band.
0: You don't give me the name you don't know, do you? You don't know his name, do you? The lead singer of Smokey.
14: No, it's not the lead singer because he's not in the band anymore.
0: But you don't know his name.
14: No, because the phones haven't been working, so I couldn't ring him. I've never seen you so happy.
0: If someone knows the name of the lead singer of Smokey.
14: It's not the lead singer because Chris Norman's no longer in the band.
0: He needs to know so that when the person comes on air, he can actually address them by their name.
14: I'll just call him Smokey.
0: Okay.
14: Hey, Smokey.
0: Did you ever interview Meatloaf?
14: Yes.
0: And didn't people call him Meat or something? What did you
14: they
0: call
14: did.
0: Him?
14: Let me tell you a very quick story. We had Meatloaf was performing his, he had a new album. And every Meatloaf song, as you know, each song goes for about 8 minutes. So we all, the collective of us, Richard Wilkins, the whole media, we went to a cinema where we had the album on the front of the screen. That was all. Album went for about an hour and a half. And we just sat there for an hour and a half listening to the album in a darkened cinema, looking at Meatloaf's album cover on the screen. But
0: were you happy about that?
14: So Meatloaf was also in the audience. And in between each song, he would get up and describe the continuing story.
0: Oh, that's pretty good. That's good. Oh, that's good.
14: As each song was playing,
0: he buried the lead.
14: You could see this, you know, these meaty arms as he was gesticulating in the
0: air. Oh, that would have been fantastic.
14: Well, yeah, it's good for about 10 minutes.
0: Okay. All right. Is that it?
14: That's it.
0: Okay. So Paranormal Friday. What time am I going to listen for that, Blake? After 2 o'clock?
14: Yeah, that's going to happen.
0: Lights rising in the sky?
14: Yeah, and I'll be, I'll be talking to Mr. Smokey a little bit later on this morning.
0: Look,
14: well,
0: if someone knows, please, you can 0460873873. If you want to send us a note, say you can tell him the name of the lead singer of Smokey.
14: He's not the lead singer. He's not in the band.
0: Or whatever, whoever. He needs to address the person, find out what his name is. Thank you, Phil.
14: No, you're welcome. Nice shirt. 2 days in a row.
0: 28 to 12.
2: 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Women over the age of 55 is the fastest growing sector for homelessness in our great city. 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Well, I'll let you know on The Breakfast Show. 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You can go to 4BC's Facebook page. You'll see a link there or my Instagram, Jason Matthews Radio. 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
0: A couple of messages about how to introduce Dr. Ross, so I'm going to do it. Our weekly consultation with Dr. Ross Walker. Ross, good evening.
23: John, lovely to talk to you, mate.
0: Now, statins, you've talked about these quite a bit in terms of reducing cholesterol. There's a new study. A lot of people have reported this from the New England Journal of Medicine. So give us the outline of the study and then your thoughts.
23: Well, the study's called the STARI trial, and it's actually an Australian study. So a few of my colleagues have been involved in this, and it's a great study. 10,000 adults over the age of 70 who don't have any history of heart disease, dementia or cancer, but have high cholesterols. And they were treated with 40 milligrams of Lipitor, or atorvastatin, which is a fat-soluble statin. Mm. And the results are pretty clear, a 30% reduction in cardiovascular disease. But my concern about all of this, it's just shotgun therapy. They just look at people with high cholesterol. They didn't do calcium scores. They didn't look at the overall risk profile. And I think when we give people statin drugs, especially older people who are otherwise healthy and feeling well, we've got to make sure that it's not going to cause side effects, because there were side effects with muscle issues, increased risk for diabetes, potentially some liver problems. So I think we really have to target the use. So it hasn't changed my practice at all. Before I start a statin on anybody, I always get a coronary calcium score. And again, once people get to over 80 with no history of heart disease, I'm still very concerned about starting a drug that can have an effect on their muscles and frailty and all of those sort of issues. So very good study showing statins are pretty safe for healthy people over the age of 70, but I still think we should be targeting it.
0: A lot of people would know this, but can you just give a simpleton's guide to what statins actually do, what they're designed to do, and then and your concern about some of the side effects?
23: Can I say that's a brilliant question, but what statins do, and most people think, oh, I get a high cholesterol because I eat bad food. That's nonsense. 80% of your cholesterol, 70 to 80%, is made in the liver. So statins block the production of cholesterol in the liver. And the problem is they have collateral damage as well. So there's a thing called coenzyme Q10, which is one of the major drivers of energy in our body. Statins can block the production and the use of coenzyme Q10 in those energy cells, energy bits called the mitochondria. And so that's why people, because you're losing the energy, people get the aches and pains and feel tired, sometimes feel depressed, sometimes it upsets their sleeping. So I'm not saying they're harmless, but in my experience of using these these things for 35 years in different patients. Probably about 80% of people can tolerate them with no side effects at all. 20% do get the muscle aches and pains or the what we call the neurocognitive side effects, memory, concentration, depression, fatigue, irritability, they don't sleep well. And then there is a slight increased risk for diabetes in people who have the insulin resistance gene. So, yes, they have a huge benefit in reducing cardiac risk, as this trial is yet another trial to show that, but there is some potential issues from them as well.
0: Okay. All right, give us a couple of one-liners that people can use this weekend. They're always free to use yours, so
23: They are. There's no copyright on them. John, you don't realise this, but next week is Diarrhoea Awareness Week. It runs until Friday.
0: Oh, no.
23: John, I just saw a burglar kicking in his own door. He must have been working from home.
0: Right. Okay. Now, dear me. Now, pancreatic cancer, this is one of the ones that we really still are grappling with, but they're talking about a vaccine that may be able to deal with it.
23: And can I say this is very personal for me because my lovely mother died in her early 80s from pancreatic cancer. And I actually made the diagnosis and had to tell her she didn't have that long to live, which was pretty horrible. So anything that can improve pancreatic cancer and prostate cancer as well, but pancreatic cancer I'm very happy about because the five-year survival rate across the board is only 13%. And if you already have stage four pancreatic cancer, the five-year survival rate is 3%. And the reason being is pancreatic cancer has a very, very strong what we call fibrotic wall that can protect the cancer from the immune system. So they've developed these RNA vaccines, very similar to the ones that we had with COVID, but not using the same antigens that may have caused all the problems that the anti-vaxxers are all that worried about. And they found that they used eight different RNAs, and this was in a mouse model of pancreatic cancer. And after 12 months, half of the mice treated with these vaccines had a complete response. We're talking about being disease-free. And also they're saying they could use the same principles for other cancers as well. So I think this is really quite exciting stuff that potentially we'd be able to vaccinate people against their own pancreatic cancer once it's happened.
0: And that's, how far away is that? Because these things are always in development. Well,
23: It's a mouse.
0: Yeah, that one.
23: So
0: okay,
23: we haven't yet started in human. But I don't think it'll be too far before we trial it in pancreatic cancer. Because when you have something that has such a dismal prognosis, they will trial these things pretty early.
0: All right, speaking of vaccines, shingles, what's the story here?
23: Oh, this is really exciting. This is a study of 36,000 people with a seven-year follow-up who had the Shingrix vaccine as opposed to the old-style Zostavax vaccine, which is not used as much these days, and have found that Shingrix, so you think, well, you prevent shingles. Yes, it does, but a 9% reduction in cardiovascular disease. So we're comparing one vaccine to the other one, a 10% reduction in all forms of cardiovascular disease, and what we call ischemic heart disease,

0: But I've got it on my list here. Thank you very much for that one, and I hope other people do the same. Now, when you have surgery, it has quite an impact on your body. There's some work on that as well, isn't there?
1: Yeah, and this is the issue with having prolonged anaesthesia and surgery. So it's not just the anaesthetic, it's the stress of the surgery as well, especially over the age of 70. And a study of 560 adults older than 70 followed up for 6 years found that those who had post-operative delirium, so that's you wake up from the anaesthetic and you're not sure where you are and you're a bit disoriented, was a much greater predictor of long-term cognitive decline than was the severity of your illness or the amount of frailty you had. And this was measurable 5 years after the operation. And in the same cohort, it found that of the 560 adults, one in seven did progress to a decline in memory and thinking after the operation. So I think that the message here is pretty clear, that it's important to really consider whether the operation is vitally necessary. But the interesting thing is they did this mouse study, and again, it's only a mouse study at the moment, where they gave them a particular treatment which they use for lymphoma called vorinostat. And they gave this to the mice before the operation, and they found that they markedly reduced the chance of cognitive decline. So there's some hope for the treatment of this condition rather than just avoiding the operation.
0: Every time we talk, I reinforce my thought that if there is reincarnation, I don't want to come back as a mouse because, dear me. Now, just the final one you've got tonight, this is a screening of someone who's healthy in their 60s. What are you talking about here?
1: Well, a listener wrote in an email to me asking me what should be the routine checkup for a male in his 60s. So I said, look, the simple things. Always get your blood pressure checked. Have your waist circumference measured. For us males, it should be less than 95. For females, less than 80. If you haven't had a coronary calcium score, get that done. Have your PSA, the prostate cancer test, done. The bowel screening, of course. But things we don't really think about as regular checks. Skin checks annually. Hearing and vision checks every 2 years. There's a thing called an abdominal aortic aneurysm. You can get that checked as well. And also, males don't think about this, but osteoporosis, which occurs in about 25% of postmenopausal of women, still occurs in about 5% of men. You can get a DEXA scan that measures how much osteoporosis you have and also the amount of body fat you have and just the general blood tests I talk about all the time and also keeping your vaccines up to date as well.
0: Okay. Some one-liners for us to finish off?
1: Yeah, just to finish off. Look, a friend of mine was captured by a group of mimes. They did unspeakable things to him. And John, I wouldn't worry about your smartphone or TV spying on you. It's the vacuum cleaner that's been gathering dirt on you for years.
0: Oh, okay. All right. There's so much more where that came from. Of course, Healthy Living Across the Country, Sunday night with Dr. Ross Walker. And we will talk again next week, Ross. Thank you.
1: Good on you, mate.
0: At a quarter to 12...
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0: And now, cruising and travel with Richard Davey.
7: Richard Davey joins us every Thursday. He's out and about pretty late, actually, for him to be doing this. Richard, good evening.
12: Good evening, John. And I'm playing, I'm in the footsteps of our old mate, Paul B. Kidd. I'm in Bondi Junction.
7: Yeah, all right. And, okay. You look after yourself. Let's look at cruising and what's happening in Sydney and Brisbane. Of course, we're into spring now. So what have we got?
12: Spring, it's beautiful. Well, the big news this week has always been that Crown Princess would be back. So Brisbane will actually have Crown Princess in port tomorrow. Local ship Encounter kicked off the September month with the first of her six cruises for the month, and she'll be back on Saturday and to do it all again. So in Sydney, it's a similar story. We had Crown Princess on Wednesday. That's yesterday, of course. And it was a big turnaround because people have been getting off the world cruise and then they're embarking this Grand Pacific cruise that she's on now for 35 nights. But meanwhile, in Sydney, we've got the two local ships to keep us going throughout the month of September. The other guys aren't coming in just yet. That'll happen in October. So we've got nine cruises for the month of September. Adventure is in on Saturday, back on Tuesday, and then Splendour will be in on Wednesday. All of that action is happening at Sydney Cove Passenger Terminal.
7: Now, this is an interesting one because I know status credits, you use them on airlines, but you get them with cruise lines as well, and you're telling me that there's some cruise lines that will allow you to use your credits for another liner or another company with them.
12: Well, that's the thing with airlines. You know, if we were in the One World Alliance with Qantas or Velocity with Virgin, we might have privileges on other airlines within that group. But what the cruise lines are doing is often actually offering you to match your status with a line that they don't even own or aren't associated with. But they want your business and they'll bring you in and they might give you a discount. I'm actually doing a booking that's related to that now with the company called MSC. Who are actually offering to give you an extra discount if you've sailed on somebody else's ship. So that's an interesting tack. And MSC are probably on track to become the biggest cruise line in the world. So that's part of the way they're doing it. And they're building the ships, and, of course, the people will come. So, look, it can't hurt. You might get benefits. I've got people on board Crown Princess now who've sailed on one of the sister lines. And they're getting, that's their first time on Princess. They didn't realise that they were going to get what they're getting. So make sure, ask your agent or look at the websites and make sure that you're getting what you deserve.
7: And for those who follow cruising very closely, there are ships that were built back in 1984, the Sea Goddess 1-2, and there's a sister now being made for them more than 40 years on. What's the story here?
12: It's an extraordinary story because Sea Goddess really wrote the book on luxury cruising. This idea that you'd have a bottomless cup of champagne, this idea that you'd have unlimited caviar, it was a concept that really came on after Sea Goddess started it. And you used to see the ship anchored off Monte Carlo when Senna was king, when he was going around the track. So finally, they're going to build another ship. It's been announced overnight, and it's to be built in China, which is a place where they are making very good ships, and they have to because the European yard's getting full. And the best news of all is when Sea Dream 3, and they're now called the Sea Dream Yacht Club, they are coming to Australia with this brand-new ship One of the first places they'll come is here. It's going to stay in the Pacific because they're launching in China. They'll go to Japan, then they'll come here. So great news to see this beautiful luxury ship, which we'll do in 2029. The news is they're about to start construction now.
7: All right, and I'm assuming because now we're into spring and the beautiful weather, we'll start to see a lot more activity on the cruising front.
12: Well, wouldn't it be nice to be out there? Because I tell you what, I've got spies on board Crown Princess. They're off Coffs Harbour this morning. They've got the best weather you could ever imagine. Wind, surf, temperature, couldn't be more perfect.
7: Okay, mate, we'll do this again next week. Thank you.
12: Thanks, John.
7: Richard Davey there with, of course, our cruising and travel segment. Don't forget the Blue Lagoon Beach Resort, one of the great sponsors of our duck segment. It's on the central coast of New South Wales. It's been doing it for many, many years. It's got all the range of accommodation you need. Studios, family cabins, garden cabins. We talk about it a lot every Thursday night. You can switch off. It's got everything you need. You can get involved or just sit back. 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You can call them 02-4332-1447 to book your next getaway. 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It is a lifestyle.
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7: 4 minutes to 12 is the time. Thanks for listening tonight and also for the rest of this week. A few people have asked the podcast and the catch-up of John Howard's OnlyFans interview from last Friday. That'll be up. You'll be able to see that one from at lunchtime tomorrow. And tomorrow night, my guest for OnlyFans, 10:30 tomorrow night, is Gus Warland, who is, of course, the founder of the Gotcha for Life charity. He's a radio personality. He's also phenomenally devoted follower of the Eastern Suburbs Roosters. So he'll be our guest tomorrow night for OnlyFans. I've got a very special one lined up for you as well for September 11. But right now, getting to the spirit of Paranormal Friday, my man Phil will finish tonight with this one.

0: Thanks for listening all this week. Have a great Friday. Have a great weekend. Phil's coming in next.
1: Redcliffe, Redland Bay, Redbank Plains.
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1: BC News.
3: Hello, I'm Chelsea Bowden. The opposition says it would slash the tobacco excise by 80%, but the move has been slammed by Labor. Federal politics editor Michael Packie.
4: The coalition argues current tobacco taxes are driving the surge in illegal cigarettes. Liberal leader Angus Taylor says if he wins the next election, the excise would be cut by 80%, reducing the price of legal cigarettes to about $15 a packet. Police would also be given extra funding to crack down on organised crime.
5: So the answer is to bust the business model, not protect it.
4: Government Minister Tanya Plibersek has told News 24 the policy is reckless and will only encourage more people to take up smoking.
6: That is a guarantee. That will lead to deaths.
4: Under the opposition's policy, vapes and nicotine pouches would no longer require a doctor's prescription. Michael Packie reporting.
3: Australia is stepping up its assistance in Nepal, deploying a team of specialist drone operators to the flood-ravaged country. Among the team of 15 will be fire and rescue crews from New South Wales and Queensland. The federal government has also increased funding by a further $3 million, taking the total to $11 million. Foreign Minister Penny Wong says her department is doing all it can to locate 38 Australians still missing.
7: We all hold on to hope, and we must hold on to hope. I've also said we have grave concerns for the Australians who remain unaccounted for, and those concerns deepen every day, every hour that they remain unaccounted for.
3: Police have labelled a man who left his accomplice for dead as gutless following a firebombing gone wrong in Melbourne's outer west. A 23-year-old man is fighting for life after he suffered horrific burns while allegedly torching the Melton Tobacco store on Thursday morning. Police are urging his co-accused to hand himself in. The New South Wales Police Minister is refusing to accept underworld crime is out of control in Sydney. Two gangland shootings this week have resulted in the deaths of innocent people in cases of mistaken identity. Investigators believe the attacks are being carried out by young men contracted online. Yasmin Catley says police will not rest until those responsible are apprehended.
8: We will not surrender our streets to organised crime gangs. Not now, not ever. The New South Wales Police are working around the clock to address these issues, and they're not going to stop.
3: And a 16-year-old boy has been given a four-month community order for harming black swans in Perth South. The abuse of the animals, including forcing one to inhale vape fumes, was posted online in July.
1: With the 4BC app, you have the power of 4BC in the palm of your hand. So add it to your phone now. Brisbane's 4BC.
3: Hawthorn will host an MCG preliminary final after an upset 32-point win over minor premiers Fremantle in Perth. The Dockers will now have to face either Geelong or Carlton. Midfielder Andrew Brayshaw says they'll stay laser-focused.
9: I think externally things are going to get catastrophised a fair bit, so try and block out external noise as much as we can and really lean on each other and our connections, you know, listen to our coaches and review that game. And
3: the Broncos have defeated the Bulldogs 34-20. In their final NRL match of the season, in a game that doubled as star prop Payne Haas's farewell from Brisbane. Giants defender Lachie Ash has won the club's best and fairest medal following his career best AFL season. And the Opals have named Ezzy Magbegor as captain ahead of the Women's Basketball World Cup. That's the latest news and sport.
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3: Checking your weather around the country. Canberra, mostly sunny and a slight chance of a shower, a top of 18. Adelaide, cloudy and a very high chance of showers, 21 the top. Perth, showers easing and a top of 20 degrees. Brisbane, sunny and a warm top of 31. Sydney, sunny with a top of 23. And Melbourne, partly cloudy with a high chance of showers and a top of 18 degrees.

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1: And here we are. We've made it Friday the 4th of September. Hope you had a great day. Weather's been all over the place in terms of warm, which means it's very hard to try and negotiate terms and conditions with the radio studio air conditioner because it ain't playing the game. It's either too hot or too cold. I got in here and it was freezing, and so I turned it up 0.5, and now it feels like I'm on the beach in Honolulu. So we need to have a 0.2 somewhere. Have you had a great day? Today is day 188 of the Iran War update, and I'll bring you more details about that and where we're at throughout the morning. It's Friday, so we've got a big show coming up for you, as we do on Friday mornings with Peeping Tom. And our Peeping Tom this morning, it's Greg Page, the guy for the Wiggles, who, of course, is the Yellow Wiggle. And I'm going to find out. He tells us a really funny story about how it was a race to get the right coloured skivvy. Who won the race? Who ended up with the skivvy that they weren't expecting? That's later on. And also, I'm going to speak to, thanks to John Stanley, I'm going to speak to the bloke from Smokey a little bit later on. We're going to talk about the song Living Next Door to Alice. And he said, who are you going to talk to, Phil? And I said, Mr. Smokey. Well, we weren't sure what was going to happen because our phones haven't been working. But the great news is they're working now, so you can give us a call. 131-873. Text number, if you don't want to ring, you can text us, 0460-873-873. And also it's overnights at 2gb.com if you'd like to send us an email. So is nobody there? You want to jump in immediately? You can do that. What kind of night are we going to have tonight? Well, maybe, I don't know, it's Friday. Maybe a little bit less intense than the last four nights. Well, there's been a lot going on in the world, but maybe we should have an easygoing Friday. But it's up to you, though. You're in charge. 131-873. Paranormal Friday. This morning we'll speak to Jeff Selver, live from Canada. He's written a UFO book called The Rising, a story about how he was an unassuming bank guy who went about his life from one day to the next until the next day was different to the previous day, and he got abducted by a UFO. So we're going to get his amazing story a little bit later on this morning. And also we're going to talk to a research associate at the University of Sydney, because after 75 years of ANZUS, most Australians can't see a better option but are also starting to question the ANZUS Treaty services. Well, I still believe that the ANZUS Treaty is very important to Australia, but a percentage, which should be very interesting to you, a percentage of Australians believe we should have an alliance with Japan. So we'll talk about that a bit later. So back to the Iran conflict, day 188. Conflict has been marked with a significant expansion in retaliatory operations and strategic posturing. So you've got these strikes with Iran launching renewed missile attacking the US military bases and assets across Kuwait, UAE and Bahrain, Iraq and Jordan. Pretty much just, you know, splatter shooting them everywhere. The Strait of Hormuz remains closed to maritime traffic, and that's causing worldwide economic strain. And the US President Donald Trump has indicated that the renewed strike operations would be short-lived. However, Donald Trump does have a new coin out.
2: Trump's portrait is now on a $1 coin, which sold out just a few hours after the U.S. Mint announced its sale on Wednesday. People can still backorder the coins online, but the website says that it is not currently in stock while additional inventory is being made.
1: We'll talk more about that throughout the morning. Do you ever go and buy a coin when they first came out? I don't know if that's still a thing that happens as much as it did when we actually had currency in our pocket, but that joy of going to the bank when you had a new $1 or $2 coin, or even a note, and you found out that you were one of the first people at work to have the new currency, and you just had to show people, and everyone was like, wow, look at that. Where'd you get that? From the bank? What? It's available now? It's a new $5 note. Do you remember when we had the new $5 notes and the new notes where they couldn't tear? And of course, everybody, the first thing you had to do was try and rip it, and you go, look at this! Hey, Darren, come and have a look at this. It's the new note. Try and tear it. Go on, I bet you won't be able to. Oh, the joys of the simple days. Where did they go? The USS Rusty, well, it's actually rusty because it's in a bad condition. USS Lincoln has arrived in Thailand. Yeah, there are one or two rust spots on it, actually.
3: Rust on this American aircraft carrier. After spending more than 9 months at sea, the USS Abraham Lincoln pulled into a port in Thailand this week. And compare it to January, before months of combat operations supporting the U.S. war against Iran. Experts say the state of the Abraham Lincoln isn't much of a surprise, since U.S. Navy ships normally start collecting rust after only a couple of months in the ocean. But this aircraft carrier is coming off of one of the longest deployments in U.S. Navy history.
1: I didn't think of that. So they're out there, obviously. You've got your salt water. I never realized that. I mean, this is stupid because obviously it must happen that the hulls of ships must succumb to rust. But surely, do we have any rust experts on the phone? Panel beaters will do. Surely they must have a different kind of paint so you've got less erosion on the hull of a boat than you would on a car. Surely. I mean, that's okay. Maybe it's a silly question, maybe it's not. I didn't think really that boats and hulls of boats, especially naval warships, would succumb to the issues of rust. So there you go. Wait till we get our new rust-proof submarines, though. With the recon engine and the leather trim and the tinted windows. Be no rust issues there. The US is moving to accelerate forced posture initiatives at Australian bases, with renewed calls for Canberra to boost defence expenditures, accelerate force posture initiatives. I wonder what that means in English. Apparently, Canberra and Washington have been committed to bolstering the US's presence in Australia following the meeting between the Secretary of War, Pete Hegseth, and the Defence Minister, Richard Miles. Wait till they get here, though, and they find out about the SPACy, when you can SPAC fill. Remember we used to do that back in the day? Mate, you can fix that up with a bit of SPAC fill. When they find out that they won't have a rust issue here in Australia, because we've got the SPACy here, and we'll be able to fix up the rust in that, no problem. They've come to a whole new place. They have no idea what we know about rust. What we don't know about rust ain't worth putting any SPACy on, as far as I'm concerned. New South Wales Premier Chris Minns has admitted he was wrong to follow police advice that allowed a pro-Palestinian protest march from Sydney Town Hall to the Opera House. He said, this is Chris Minns, that he was still a baby premier when the decision was made in the days after Hamas attacked Israel October 7, 2023. Chris Minns said, he said police had advised him that allowing protesters to move through the city would help diffuse tensions and prevent a confrontation. Well, that completely turned out different to what we expected. Oh, finally, someone's paying attention to the pervert glasses story. And this would be Dr. Dana McKay, an RMIT researcher specialising in technology, who says the proliferation of these devices means it's easier than ever before for someone to unobtrusively take high-quality images and video of you in places that you wouldn't normally expect in private, like public bathrooms, gym change rooms, even your kids at a public playground. And that's what I've been saying the whole time, you know, that I'm really against them. I don't think there were many people that actually disagreed with me. But when you've got the price of the Kmart $89 Anko glasses, they were an immediate hit because, again, $89, you got your camera glasses. And there are other ones that are available on Amazon. You know, they're widely available. I still got real big issues with that. Coalition is cracking down on the tobacco excise by 80%, legalising vapes in a comprehensive black market crackdown. This is all that people have been talking about today, including, in fact, Tanya Plibersek, who went on News 24 yesterday, saying the Coalition's tobacco excise plan will kill people.
4: What's wrong with that plan? It will kill people. Like, seriously, we have some of the lowest smoking rates in the world because cigarettes are expensive. If we drop the price of legal cigarettes, what's to say that organised crime doesn't drop the price of illegal cigarettes? Are we really going to be in a race to the bottom with criminal organised gangs?
1: Right, there you go. In the meantime, the federal opposition leader, Angus Taylor, has vowed an escalation with an election promise to slash the tobacco excise by 80%.
5: Well, no, can I say that you can buy smokes now for as little as $10 a packet, illegal smokes. That's what competition does. We have to take that market out, replace it with a legal market, get rid of the organised crime, destroy the business model, and then hit organised crime with the full force of the law.
1: But, however, here's a thought, Ryan. If you lower the price of cigarettes, does that mean that people go out and buy cigarettes where they may have given up smoking because of the cost of cigarettes in the first time? Will that, in the first place, will that have the opposite effect? I don't know. National Flag Day. Obviously, you know about this. And Milton Dick was talking on the radio a little bit earlier on yesterday from the House, Speaker of the House of Representatives, talking to Mick Michael McLaren about the flag's strong connection to democracy. However, get this, two New Zealand flags were mistakenly raised among the 44 Australian flags at Parliament House for the National Flag Day. No. Parliament House suffered an embarrassing blunder on their flag day. Two of the 44 flags were New Zealand flags. I mean, they're similar. The Australian flag shares similarities with the New Zealand flag. But the main difference is being the seven-pointed Commonwealth star on the Australian flag and not the New Zealand flag. I mean, somebody eventually noticed, but how do you get that so wrong? I know that when the Australian attaché were in, I think it was Washington, they had it was the English, wasn't it? They had, I think Sir Keir Starmer went to Washington and they put up the Australian flag thinking it was the Union Jack because it had the English flag in there. But I can't believe we did that here in Australia. Anyway, let's get back to the Speaker of the House of Reps talking about the strong connection the flag has to democracy.
6: Yes, I don't see it controversial in any way at all. I see it as a link to the past and also to the future as well. We've obviously had a rich history for tens of thousands of years with our First Nations people caring for country. But since 1901, when Australia became a federation and our parliament first met on the 9th of May 1901, we've celebrated continuous democracy. We're the 10th oldest country in the world, and we're not a very old nation, but we've got the 10th oldest democracy in the world. And I think that's important. Australia is the best place on earth, no question about that. And we've got to work hard to protect democracy because democracy doesn't collapse, it crumbles.
1: Well, there you go. And more about that throughout the morning. What would you like to talk about? We had a whole bunch there. So 131 873 0460 873 873 on the text. Overnight's at 2gb.com. It's coming up to 20 minutes past midnight. And I think we may have a rust expert too, so we can talk about the rust on the hull of boats. If you know anything about it yourself, if you have any experience with rust, because you wouldn't be asleep, because as we know, rust never sleeps, then please give me a ring.
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1: 23 past 12. Let's get to some texts and we'll get to some calls. 131873 if you want to ring through. Text number is 0460 873 873. And this text, no name on the person that sent it, but no shame with this federal government, Phil, with their lies and their overspending of our money. Shame on all of you. Jean says, hello, Jean, how are you? Navy ships can go into dry dock for the painting. And also, she says, hasn't Tanya worked out that smoking isn't down? She can't count on all of the illegal ciggies people are buying. Here's a simple thing for you, says Greg, who's normally in Phuket, where he said the 5,000 sailors and Marines are deserving a well-deserved break where I am here right now. He says, visible rust along a warship's waterline. That's the warship's waterline, can begin forming in as little as 60 days of continuous operations at sea. So the heavy rust on the USS Abraham Lincoln developed over a record-breaking 286-day deployment without a standard port maintenance break. I didn't realise. What do I know about rust? Never sleeps, that's all I know. But I would have thought that a boat could stay out, a warship could stay out for a lot longer without having issues of rust. So there you'd go. You learn something new every day. Here's another text. We should end any alliance we have involving New Zealand because New Zealand is our greatest threat. Really? Tony says, talking about Smokey living next door to Alice. Do you remember living next door to Alan? Get away with that. Maureen says the US president is a warmonger. Somebody else says, what about the $5 coin? Did we have a $5 coin? I don't remember that. It's been so long since I've even seen coins. Or seen money for that matter. $5 coin. I know we had the big $2 coin. Also, hey Phil, you know the plastic $5 note, you can rub the Queen's eyes off. Well, you know you're not supposed to do that. I think they'll put you in the castle and put you in a mask, like Leonardo DiCaprio in that movie. You'll be up there for treason if you do that. Hello, Tony, how are you? That song was by Kevin Wilson, he says. Go on, play it, I dare you. And Nick says, I don't suppose you'll be playing the Steppers version of Living Next Door to Alice. No. But I can tell you the backstory with that song when we speak to Smokey and how the song came about and also how that swearing came about, which is a little bit like our version of The Angels, Am I Ever Going to See Your Face Again? And also Mick says, by the way, the Donald Trump coin sold out because Terry Barnes bought a whole bunch of them. Oh, hello, Chris is angry with me. Phil, I listened to responses to my SMS. Unfortunately, you haven't been airing them. I feel my efforts are not recognised, nor what goes into preparing them. Their purpose, to get a politician that have become insular and discontent. I know I'm even reading it wrong. He's going to get up me about that. Albo showing strange behaviours that are becoming increasingly obvious. Our own Joe Biden. Play News Australia's Josh Martin's interview and watch Albo's facial expressions. They're very bizarre. Then watch Michaelia Cash. Repeatedly calling him a dirty, grubby liar. Well, I don't need to now because you've told me all about it. Hello, John in Moorabbin. How are you?
18: I'm wonderfully well. In fact, if I was any better, I'd be dangerous.
1: Well, as long as you don't rust, that's all I care about.
18: Don't rust?
1: Yeah.
18: I went to Cyan tonight and I sang two songs, How Great Thou Art and The House of the Rising Sun.
1: Okay.
18: And I also recited my poem, which takes about 2 minutes.
1: Well, as you know, anytime you want to give me a poem, then I'm more than excited to hear about it. How did the poem go down? How was the reception for it?
18: Oh, it was wonderful. They applauded like mad and they thought it was great.
1: I'm not surprised because you are. When it comes to poetry, you know a tree.
18: I know a tree or two.
1: There you go. And what's this poem going to be called, incidentally?
18: It's called Swan Hill, the Murray River and Beyond.
1: Right, okay. Is it about any particular part of Australia?
18: Yes, Swan Hill.
1: I thought so. Okay, are you ready?
18: I am.
1: Okay, here he is. John from Moorabbin with another ode to this big brown land. Take it away, my friend.
18: I went camping along the Murray when I was just a kid, and I can still remember what the white man did. He stood there with his rifle, poised to take a shot. It was on the New South Wales side, and it was very hot. He had three Aboriginal kids bailed up behind a tree. They had taken something from him, just what escapes me. I stood there not quite certain of what to do or say, but hoped that he would leave them and go upon his way. It was near the Federal Hotel where this incident took place. If I had been a grown-up, I'd have punched him in the face. I should have said something which may not have been wise, as he may have shot me too, bringing about my demise. We complain about small things, but never have we been in this kind of situation mentioned in this scene. Were these children really thieves, or were they just in need? I'm sure if someone fed them well, they would be full indeed. I've seen them up in Katherine and in Townsville too. If I had the money, I'd give it to them, wouldn't you? There's no need to look abroad to find poor folks like these. They're right here in our own backyard, so for goodness sake, don't go overseas.
1: It's beautiful, man. You know what? On National Flag Day that was yesterday, I feel that you've kept the tradition going. And once again, we're honoured by your amazing poetry, John.
18: Thank you.
1: No, you're most welcome, my friend. Justine has been on holiday, and rather than just keeping it to herself, she's taken it upon herself to ring us every day to basically rub it in how she's lying around doing nothing in the sunshine. Of course, it was her birthday yesterday, so we let her off the hook about that. But I see the tradition of rubbing our face in the sand has continued.
19: But it's all going to come to an end because I'm going home on the weekend and I'll be back boxing at 5 a.m. on Monday.
1: Oh, well, that's good. Keep you got to, you know, work off all of that, you know, holiday food that you've had. How did you go with your birthday? What did you do?
19: I had a very sad day.
1: Oh, no. What was it?
19: No, I didn't.
1: Oh, I was going to say, was it cloudy? Did some kid wee in the pool? What happened?
19: No. Have you been to
1: Nosa? Beautiful. You know, it's love it.
19: Okay. Yeah. I went to a very nice restaurant called Bistro C. You know that one?
1: No, I don't, but we'll give it a plug so when I go up there I can get a free feed.
19: Please do. Last year I was there with my husband and he just got his results after he'd been very sick. And it was a lovely birthday lunch last year with the same friends from this year. But let me tell you, when the husbands aren't there and it's just three girls, it was a different spirit this year, so it was beautiful.
1: I bet you were looking around for someone to clean the pool, I bet.
19: We did have to apologise. There were these very nice ladies next to us that I did know, one or two of them, and we were like little 16-year-olds. What happened to these girls when they're, I don't know, it was like, I don't know. Anyway, it was so much fun, and we're all different ages, and it was just beautiful. Oh, my goodness me. I laughed and laughed and laughed. And then, I'll just quickly tell you, when we were driving home, my crazy friend thought she'd ring, literally my husband. My husband has a very serious job. So my girlfriend rings my husband. My friend in the back starts speaking a language and I just couldn't talk. And he's like, Justine, And I'm my words could come out of my mouth, Phil. Anyway, it was, I can't begin to tell you how funny it was. He rang me a few hours later and he said, everyone in the office could hear you.
1: Oh, no.
19: I can't tell you how funny it was.
1: Oh, dear.
19: Anyway, it was a beautiful day. But do you know what I loved, Phil?
1: Mm.
19: I love on your birthday when people text or send you a message that you haven't spoken to them for a long time.
1: Yeah.
19: And you get these beautiful messages. Like, I got some heartfelt messages from people today that really wrapped their love around myself and my family and my son when he was in year 12 last year. And I just, I don't know, I think he must listen to the radio because I've got no idea how he knew my birthday.
1: Mm.
19: And he's quite mature. And the message he sent me, oh, I'm sweet.
1: Oh, like, bless.
19: Heartfelt.
1: Isn't that lovely?
19: The birthdays are special. I don't like the number. I'm not into the number at all. But I'm into accepting it and thinking how grateful I am, what 12 months makes.
1: Oh, that's great. Well, you know, the good thing about birthdays is people can't be mean to you on your birthday. But the other thing is, of course, when it's your birthday, you get Facebook and then you can go on Facebook. But I'm the kind of person who, rather than looking and seeing who sent me a message, I see which of my friends didn't send me a message so I can unfollow them.
19: No, you don't. Oh, my God.
1: Okay, I can't admit it. I admitted it on the radio. I can't believe it, but there, it's out there like, now.
19: And what do you do? Do you sort of make a comment that it was my birthday?
1: No, I just wait a year for them to see whether or not they've been unfriended for a year to get back to me. Hey, listen, glad you...
19: I'll speak to you next week, back in the rink.
1: Ring me next week from pothole-filled Melbourne.
19: Yes,
1: where
19: no,
1: it's...
19: hopefully my car's still in my street.
1: it might be, but you won't have any wheels. It'll be up on blocks.
19: And I'll be back in the rink next week and I'll be very serious because I have been doing a lot of walking, so I'll be okay, but it's just it's a punching bag and... I'll do it
1: for 2GB. Get back into the gym. Have a good flight back, Justine. Thank you so much.
19: You're gorgeous. Thanks. Bye.
1: There you go. 131-873 is our number if you want to give us a ring. Anything you want to talk about, anything that's on your mind, 131-873, 26 to 1.
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1: 131873 and the text is 0460 873 873 on this Paranormal Friday. Peter said, I hope you're going to start looking into the demons and the aliens. Well, do have a demon and alien encounter later on, live from Canada. That's coming up. Steve just sent me a text and said, Phil, to prevent the rust, ships have thick layers of special epoxy polyurethane or vinyl resin paints. Yeah, but that doesn't explain, though, why they still get all of these issues with rust for boats going out there. I mean, again, I'm really surprised by that. But anyway, I haven't had a rust expert on the phone yet. Anything could still happen. Hello, Viv, how are you? She says, thank you for a great week. Well, thank you for being here. I really appreciate that. Looking forward to Paranormal Friday, the Yellow Wiggle, and also Smokey, all coming up this morning. Also, Mick says, will you be talking to Craig Gabriel? You bet. A little bit later on, and ask him about all of the Australians being eliminated from the US Open. Yep, we've got Craig on the show a little bit later on this morning. Also, this one, our warships must be full of bog still at sea. They're not that old. Well, exactly, as I said to you before, I think that we are the experts here in rust and rust prevention, which is why, in this particular case, our boats are still floating, you know, filled with bog. Hello, Phil. I'm a girl, a long-time listener from Swan Hill, listening in Burleigh to John's fabulous poem, which I can relate. Maybe we know each other. Who knows? Thank you, Donna. Well, I'm glad you enjoyed that. He's a good bloke. I like John. Brings up a lot and always has poetry. However, Paul ain't so happy with that. He says, you're warming us up for Tony McManus filling in for you, Phil, with a bit of poetry. Will we have a radio serial? Remember I told you about that idea I had of writing a radio serial where we all have a part in it? And I'm still working on the logistics of it because everybody would have to be on the phone. But that meant we've got four studios here, so I can put two lines to air at the same time. So that means I could have me playing a part in it, maybe as the narrator, and 2, 4, 6, 8. And 8 of our listeners could be part of the radio play. So there'd be a part of the play for, well, Chris, obviously. He'll be the angry man that yells at everybody. But there would also be, although maybe a bit stereotyped, maybe we'll make Chris a happy-go-lucky kind of champ. And then there'll be a role for Nicholas, although Nicholas will obviously want to play the playboy Hugh Hefner type. There'll be a role for Kim. Obviously, there'll be a role for Siv as well, you know. And all of the regulars on our show could come up on as part of our radio serial. The only problem is, like I said, we could only put two calls to air from each studio. So I figured what we would have to do is put four studios to air simultaneously at the same time. It's never been done in radio before. It'll probably be a huge disaster, but I'm prepared to give it a go, maybe around Christmas when no one's listening. This from John. I believe I heard last week the availability of cheap cigarettes had seen the rate of smoking rise by 25%. Is that right, John? Because that's what I thought might happen. They determined this figure by regularly sampling the amount of nicotine, along with the other revealing stuff, in the city's sewer water, says John of Neutral Bay. Yeah, you hear a lot of that, don't you, that they go through the sewer water to find out what drugs people are taking, but they can find out that, you know, they can also see the amount of nicotine. Crikey, that's got to be the worst job with a hangover, hasn't it? Going in to have to go through the, you know, the sewer water to find out if people have been smoking. Let me get to a couple more texts and then I'll get to the phone. I see Chris is there. He's going to probably yell at me. Phil, did you figure out the twin conundrum, says Keith, our mate the truckie. No, this is the couple from the Gold Coast, right? So the woman had two babies. I think they were twins, but from different parents in the first time this has happened in Australia and only the third time in the world. So what happens is

0: you know, we the party suggests reducing the cigarette tax because 8 out of 10 cigarettes bought in this country are bought illicitly and fund global criminal organisations. And then on the other side, of course, there was Tanya screeching, "This will kill people," which is a really mature response. The truth is that cigarette consumption has been falling, and the wastewater testing, which is done, does indicate that the overall prevalence of smoking is falling. However, with most reports, the devil's in the detail. So most recently, they tested 55 samples from 55 water treatment plants, and they found a decrease, but the decrease was clustered in regional and remote areas of Australia.
1: Oh, okay.
0: Not in the cities, where if you walk down pretty much any shopping centre these days, you're going to find an illegal tobacco. So I think it's more, the truth is more that illegal tobacco is going up and the rates are going up in the cities, but the data looks like it's going down because almost all the decrease comes from remote and regional areas where there aren't necessarily illegal cigarette merchants. You see where I'm coming from?
1: Yeah, totally.
0: Yeah, so that hopefully might pass up some of the confusion. But what was interesting too is One Nation announced cutting the excise, and the Liberal Party, Angus Taylor, immediately jumps out with the Me Too.
1: Yeah, of course.
0: And we're going to do it.
1: Yeah.
0: It's interesting where this is all starting to go now, because if you think about tennis, 75% of the time, the server in tennis wins the point. And even though only about 8% of the time, that's with an ace first serve. What happens, the server chooses where to serve the ball. The responder, they have to scramble to get there because the server will put an optimized shot, which means they get the suboptimal return. They get a suboptimal return, so they can take all the time in the world to hit an even better shot back at the receiver, and it goes back and forth and back and forth. And so you grind down your opponent two-thirds of the time. You know, that's how a point will go in tennis. Interestingly, if it's a second serve, that drops to 55%, almost even, because the server loses that control. They have to, on a second serve, give a very suboptimal shot or serve to the other player, right, because they don't want a double fault. So where I'm going with all of this is, if you're seeing things like with immigration, you know, the cigarette tax, people starting to say, hey, you know, the major parties are stealing One Nation's policies. At best, you can say that they're being influenced by them, and they're setting the national debate.
1: Mm.
0: And so they're getting into a situation now with the Liberals and Labor with immigration, you know, where they're getting the optimal shot sent to them from One Nation. And, you know, every time they're trying to back a suboptimal reply, and then they're starting to get ground down really hard. And, you know, this is exactly the same theory we were taught in the military. Same thing happens with fighter planes. That's why they're all obsessed with stealth, because if you detect the other guy first, you fire the first shot.
1: Right.
0: And even if you don't kill them in the first shot, you force them into a series of reactive maneuvers, and you grind them down and grind them down till they're out of energy and out of options, and down they go. So it'll be interesting to see if this continues on, because it seems like Labor really is having trouble controlling the national agenda.
1: And if in doubt with trying to control the national agenda, good to talk to you, Paul. Thanks, mate. If in doubt trying to control the national agenda, as we know, steal somebody else's agenda and try and make it your own. And by the way, on the subject of smoking, this one that came in from Stephen, who says, if 20% of cigarettes are legal, of course the ABS will say smoking has decreased based on legal sales. How does the government account for the 80% they can't account for? Well, that is a very good point. And by the way, I must also, you know, congratulate Paul for his weave. He was doing the Donald Trump weave, managing to put in the same sentence, stealth aeroplane flying, tennis, and tobacco decreases. I mean, that's pretty impressive. 13-1.

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8: 10 to 1. Hey, Phil, this is from Stephen on the email. Did you see that they had a Frasier episode of putting on a radio drama? It was really funny. No, I haven't seen that. It's always been, you know, an idea that I've had, a passion to have a radio drama on the radio live, but involving all of our listeners so that we could all have a little role in the radio drama. It could be some of the most chaotic car crash radio you'll ever hear. Or it may turn into something. We could franchise it. Do you know when you're going to ask a question and you think, why? Because I know exactly what the answer is going to be. But you ask it anyway. Well, that brings me to this.
9: They came bounding over.
8: Morning, Chris. Would you like to be in my radio drama?
10: What's it about, Phil?
8: It's about, oh, God, I wasn't expecting that. I just thought you were going to go, no. I don't know yet. I haven't really written it, but there'll be a part in it for you. What would you like to play?
10: I don't know. I need to know more about it. I don't know.
8: Would you be in it then?
10: Give me a role where it's a bit of a humorous role. Okay.
8: Okay, yeah, absolutely. Do you want to be like? I could see you in a sort of Jack Klugman in The Odd Couple. Could you play a role like that?
10: No, I don't think so.
8: All right, well, that's out then. Okay, well, I mean, you know, you've got to give me the parameters here. Do you want to be somebody that rings up radio stations and talks about the government and how you don't like them?
10: I'm not the only one doing that, am I?
8: No, I just wanted to, you know, I wanted to give you something that you'd enjoy.
10: I don't enjoy it, Phil. I've never been politically active, but with so much going wrong now, and we've got absolute imbeciles running the country, it gets to the point where it's unbearable and you have to speak out. That's what I'm doing.
8: Yeah, well, that's good. You are a man of the people, for the people and by the people. Okay, we've got 4 minutes before the news. Take it away, Chris.
10: This is something that I picked up today. I wrote it in very small print on a bit of paper, which may not come out too good. I might miss a few lines or a few words. But anyway, my writing is getting terrible. But look, and that's something we better keep in mind. The more we start using these mobile phones for everything, the less we're going to be able to do with our bodies physically. Now, it's the IPA's property director, Institute of Public Affairs. He said that Anthony Albanese has no idea after Secret Harbour lost to One Nation. Albo is in panic mode, telling us if you vote to One Nation, you are dumb and misled by misinformation, cluelessness exposed in speech, attacking One Nation. Now, that's my comment there, I think. Now, a crucial benefit, this is Albo's speech here, a crucial time for the movement.
8: Yeah.
10: I'm going to do bad on this, because the world and right populists are on the march, peddling political. They are dangerous. They are divisive. They are downright dishonest. We simply must not. We must defeat them. We owe it to history. We owe it to the nation. We will defend them.
8: We should just add in a little bit. We could fight them on the beaches or something like that.
10: He probably got it from there, but look, it's just not like that. It's his own word, but what I'm getting to where I'm seeing him increasingly ludicrous, Bill, and there's no other way of describing it. Anyway, look, anything and do anything to win votes. That's what he says about the one election.
8: Well, let's revisit this, because I've now got a character for you.
10: Yeah, which one?
8: For the radio show. Yeah, have you ever seen Steptoe and Son?
10: Yeah, I used to like them.
8: Because you could be a character like, you know, Steptoe in Steptoe and Son.
10: No,
8: why not?
10: No,
8: why not?
10: I used to like him.
8: Nah. Yeah, well, why couldn't you be that, you know?
10: You're not going to let me finish this last
8: And video. I could play his son, and I could go, you dirty old man. And you could say stuff like, you could say the, what was his name, Winfred Branford? Branto?
10: Yeah, Bramble.
8: That was it, yeah. You could say, your line could be, you know, it's colder in here than a penguin's breath.
10: Yeah. Now, I wouldn't complain about the weather, the cold or anything like that. I'd just accept it. Yeah.
8: Okay, all right. Well, it was just a thought that came to my mind. But, hey, listen, leave it with me, Chris. Good to talk to you, my friend. I will think of a role that Chris could play in our radio serial, unless you can suggest one. 0460 873 873. Coming up to news at 1 o'clock,
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8: Hey, Phil, was the guy that read the poem, was it John? Was that actually Albo reading the script, reading the poem? Could have been, I don't know. It came up as a different name in that case. Let's get to the news.
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24: Hello, I'm Chelsea Bowden. The Coalition's plan to slash the tobacco excise is being criticised by support services who say the policy would undermine decades of progress. The opposition is vowing to reduce the tax by 80% if it wins the next election in a bid to combat the illicit market. It's estimated the price of legal cigarettes would drop to about $18 a packet under the changes. Quit director Rachel Anderson says making any tobacco product cheaper goes against decades of health efforts to reduce smoking rates.
25: We know smoking is still killing 66 Australians every day, and so now is not the time to weaken tobacco control policies that have been effective up until this point.
24: Australian firefighting drones will be used in the search for survivors of the Nepal flooding. A 15-strong disaster response team will be deployed to the disaster zone, including a number of pilots from New South Wales and Queensland fire departments. 38 Australians are among the more than 4,000 people still unaccounted for. The federal government is preventing new enrolments in a graduate diploma over feared links to student visa misuse. A surge in transfers into the Graduate Diploma of Management has prompted concerns. Some international students are using it as a loophole to maintain their visa status. It's the first time the government is using new course cancellation powers designed to protect the integrity of the international education system. The New South Wales Police Commissioner is confident his investigators are able to address Sydney's gangland crime. Two people have been killed this week in separate cases of mistaken identity. Officers believe the attacks are being coordinated from overseas. Mel Lanyon says the change in how organised criminals are operating presents a fresh challenge.
0: The use of encryption, the contracting of young people through encrypted apps is challenging for us, and that's why we're focusing so much on technology. We have some brilliant detectives who are very upskilled in terms of technology and encryption.
24: Perth is making a splash on the global stage with a multi-million dollar investment into a nation-leading swimming centre. The WA government is spending more than $2.5 million to establish Australia's first endurance swimming hub. It will be just the fifth elite program for the sport worldwide. We're being encouraged to roll up our sleeves and donate blood this World Leukaemia Day. A new Lifeblood survey has found 70% of Australians don't know cancer patients are the nation's largest users of donated blood. Over one in three blood transfusions in Australia occur in people living with cancer. And American feminist icon Gloria Steinem has died at the age of 92.
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24: Dockers coach Justin Longmuir isn't letting their loss to Hawthorn affect their premiership mindset. The Hawks comfortably defeated Fremantle by 32 points in their qualifying final in Perth. Longmuir says they won't waste their second chance.
2: The reality is, it's a disappointing night, but we've earned the right for a double chance. There's multiple ways you can get to where we want to get to. Yeah, we get another chance at home. Yeah, there's still a path there. So everything we've been working on across the course of the year, we've got to lean into that now.
24: The Brisbane Broncos have finished their NRL season with a 34-20 point win over the Canterbury Bulldogs in Sydney. And Sydney Roosters coach Trent Robinson has denied he's disrespecting tonight's blockbuster against the Rabbitohs. Robinson is resting nine of his top players to freshen them up for finals.
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24: Checking your weather around the country. Canberra, mostly sunny and a slight chance of a shower, a top of 18. Adelaide, cloudy and a very high chance of showers, 21 the top. Perth, showers easing and a top of 20 degrees. Brisbane, sunny and a warm top of 31. Sydney, sunny with a top of 23. And Melbourne, partly cloudy with a high chance of showers and a top of 18 degrees.
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8: It's a busy Friday morning. Like it always is on Friday, we have our regular Peeping Tom segment. And this morning, it's the Yellow Wiggle. Greg Page talking about the international and phenomenal success of the Wiggles, but also a show that he's got coming up. So we'll talk to him a bit later. And also behind the song, we'll talk about Smokey's single, Living Next Door to Alice, and Paranormal Friday. Jeff Selver has a book called The Rising. He was just an ordinary bloke working at a bank until one day he was abducted by aliens. So we've got to talk to him about his story for this Paranormal Friday and a whole bunch more between now and 5.30. So we've got a long way to go, 7 past 1. And, of course, your calls on 131873 and your texts on 0460 873 873. And a little bit later on, probably in this hour, we'll catch up with the paperboy, Jason Morrison, in his segment. Hello, Bridget, how are you? Phil, my husband and I would like to see the photo of you and Siv. But I think I accidentally deleted it when I tried to enlarge it. Could you possibly repost it to Instagram again? But if you deleted it, though, it would still be there. I don't think you can delete a photo of me or a photo from Instagram. Anyway, I don't know. Maybe Siv would know because he might know something about that. I'll catch up with him in a sec. Hello, Mary. How are you? I wanted to give you a call, but I'm never awake enough, basically, to call or text. I'm currently cruising down the River Seine. Is it Seine or Seine? It's Seine, isn't it? Returning to Paris after a trip to Normandy. I've learnt more about world wars in the last 10 days than I've learnt in the last 80 years, and it's been very moving and an eye-opener. Oh, good on you, Mary. Thank you so much. And thank you very much for texting through that too. Hope you had a really interesting trip. It's nothing like going to other parts of the world to open up your eyes about things too. Here's a text that came in who said, I think it was Wayne, said, Phil, with your radio play, maybe Chris could play a bouncer or security guard, just like that miserable git Victor Meldrew. Well, maybe there's a role for Chris in our radio play where Chris could play Warren Mitchell's character, Alf Garnett. What do you think? In Till Death Us Do Part. I could hear Chris going, I'm smoking for England, mate, and I'm smoking for the Queen. But somebody else sent in a text and said, you know what? Chris sounds a lot like, I wasn't sure who you said at first because you said Jeff Fenwick. And then I went, what, Jeff Fenwick, the Zimbabwean cricket umpire? And then I thought, no, maybe what you meant to write was Jeff Fenwick. And so with that in mind, I thought, well, have a listen to Jeff Fenwick because we all still have the memory of Chris's voice in our ears. So why don't you think of Chris quickly? And here's Jeff Fenwick, and let's see whether or not we can do some kind of comparison between the two voices. Here's Jeff Fenwick.
7: 47, 48 kilos. And I played Jersey Fleet for 2 years in a row, and then...
9: And just so that everyone knows, Jersey Fleet is the under-18s.
7: Yes.
9: In those days.
8: It's Mike Boris talking to him.
7: I played when I was 18, Jersey Fleet. And I don't know, I just always wanted to prove to everybody that this little skinny guy could do whatever the big guy's done. So I wanted to make sure that I was fitter than everybody else. And
8: I think so. What we're going to have to do, I think it's quite simply what we're going to have to do is get both Jeff Fenwick on the show with Chris, and then they can have a verbal stoush, and we can do the comparison. And incidentally, we will get Jeff Fenwick on the show because he's got a film coming out about him. We spoke to the director of that film not that long ago, and the film's nearly ready to go. And Jeff will be joining us as a Peeping Tom very soon. Hello, Ron in North Lakes. Phil, maybe the characters in your idea for a listener play could follow those in the Goon Show, like Eccles and Blue Bottle and Moriarty. Now, that would be something, you know, if you're going to find yourself, a yardstick for great radio plays. I think that would definitely be one of them. We did talk yesterday about how about we have some 3 a.m. humour, and maybe I could get some goons on that too. Phil, did you hear an ad on 2GB, I think I heard it yesterday, saying it's not too late to get your census form returned. Wasn't this meant to be done by August 11? Am I wrong? Bill, I think you can still put it in, but let me check that. But I think you can still put it in, but I think you also need a bloody good excuse. And also, you can get fined up to $365 a day if you didn't put it in time. So let me have a look at that. And Tiffy said, I could play a role in your play. How about I play a woman who's in massive debt and how her support service, Smarter Connections, found out yesterday that they didn't put me on the 2025 total and now the 2026 total. So now it's up to $8,000 that I owe. Well, you could play that character if you want, but I would like you to perhaps move away to something else. And John says, I had a mate who worked in the sewage works. John from the South Coast said it was the worst job he ever had to do. And I can imagine it would be. This is the story about how they go through the sewage to find out, you know, what type of drugs people are taking. And as we found out from Paul, how many people are smoking too. Hey, Phil, you have to be the narrator, says Stephen, and create a plot where every character is outside of their comfort zone. I think it's got legs, though. It's definitely the opportunity for a radio play. And by the way, Aussie Frank says the photo's still there, so you can't delete it, Bridget. You can't delete a picture from the Instagram. Maybe, though, we can get Chris to get one and then he can sign it. Not Chris, sorry. Siv to get one and he can sign it. And then he can sign it to you, Bridget, and your husband.
10: They're coming to take me away, ha-ha. They're coming to take me away.
8: What do you think?
11: Yes, well, Mr. O'Neill, you are a thinking man. I'd be happy to do that. I don't know how that would work, but I'd be happy to do it. I wouldn't mind doing that.
8: Okay, well, what we could do is I could take the photo of
11: Bridget,
8: you.
11: By the way, if you're listening.
8: Well, Bridget's obviously a huge fan. Well, what we could do, because
11: She's more of you than me, by the way, because I think she wants to know whether Ugly Phil actually is ugly.
8: No, I think
11: she wants to know that.
8: No, I think she was surprised to find out that you are as handsome, sort of like the Indian or Pakistani version.
11: Yes. Not so much Pakistani.
8: More Indian. Okay.
11: I have been mixed. I'll tell you this. I have been mixed up for being Sri Lankan.
8: Sri Lankan.
11: I have been mixed up for that, but I'm actually Malaysian. We do speak the same language as some of the Sri Lankan community do, which is Tamil, which is most commonly spoken there and in South India.
8: Right. Okay. So, well, my point was that you could be the Sri Lankan Tom Cruise because you have those Tom Cruise
11: That's
8: looks.
11: It.
8: What we could
11: Tom
8: do, Cruise. We could organise to get the photo taken. You could sign it, and because we have no budget on the overnight show, we could give away an autographed photo of Siv for competitions.
11: That'd be exciting! Wow. They'll all be ringing the competition line to answer some incredibly difficult question to win that prize.
8: No, I think it's a good idea.
11: I can see that.
8: Yeah, the answer is India. By the way, what role would you like to play in our radio serial? Because you would obviously, both yourself and Nicholas, and Kim probably, and I there's loads of people. Wendy has got to be in it. And I think Wendy will be the irate.
11: I can see her in that,
8: Yeah. Wendy's role will be an irate psychologist.
11: Yes, I can see that. Yes, I can. I don't know. I'm just thinking about a character I would be if I were to be in anything else, and it would be the character out of Yes Minister. There's a Humphrey. Is it Sir Humphrey who says that's brave or something?
8: Never watched Yes Minister. I'm familiar with it. I really should have gone and watched more of it.
11: You're a Brit. That's amazing.
8: I don't get to watch a lot of stuff.
11: Oh, that's right, because you lived in the Flintstone era.
8: Well, that's right. I lived in the pre-television era. Okay, listen, as much as you mock that, this my growing up involved living in countries that didn't have television. So when I was growing up...
11: That's genuine. You actually lived in countries that actually didn't have TV.
8: Yep.
11: That's actually genuine.
8: Didn't see TV until I was about 13 years of age.
11: All right, back then.
8: Yep. So when I lived in South Africa growing up, you only had Springbok radio, which incidentally, South African radio, far advanced to a lot of the other countries in the world because they skipped AM radio and just went straight to FM. So when I was a child, evenings were spent sitting around the radio.
11: Yeah, okay, I can see that. I can see how that would be
8: Yeah. And then, of course, my father, who decided that we should go and live somewhere as far away from the last place that we lived, so we moved from South Africa to Port Hedland. We also, let's move somewhere where completely different to where we've been, where you've been growing up, learning the language and the culture. Man. Yeah. So have you learnt Afrikaans? Yes, Dad, I've learnt it fluently. Good, because you won't need that in Australia. And
11: no,
8: so
11: when no, we you, mo- need to, you need to say g'day in a very broad and elongated accent.
8: Completely different. As a 12-year-old kid, to have such culture changes continually. You know, no wonder I'm so messed up.
11: How did you cope? This is a genuinely serious question. So how did you cope with it? Because you would have moved for different, like your parents.
8: Every year, a different country.
11: The military, well, the people in service families do it all the time. They have to move. And I just wonder, do you kind of get used to adapting all the time, or do you go, I'd actually like to have a permanent base?
8: I would like to have had a permanent friend.
11: Gee, that's.
8: Well, you asked it. You wanted to get deep.
11: No,
8: yeah.
11: No, I mean, I never expected that because my thought would be, permanent friends.
8: Friend, singular.
11: I'd want somewhere that I could call home, and I'd want somewhere that, it wouldn't be. Oh yes, you're home now, but in 6 months we're moving somewhere else.
8: Yeah, it's my life.
11: I'd probably if it were me, I'd be like, can we just at least.
8: I was of the family of children should be seen and not heard. So you didn't speak up, otherwise you would have been in trouble. But anyway, so just getting back to the fun conversation. So so when I eventually first got to watch television, which was in Port Hedland, there was only one channel, and that was the ABC. So And it wasn't that exciting, though. Crikey, Sesame Street, you're kidding. How can this be real? Yeah. Anyway, that's enough of my story. Talk to me.
11: I was just thinking, that's why I mentioned those who have watched Yes Minister. I mean, I wouldn't mind being him because he was the guy who was controlling everything. He would get the semi-naive politician who'd go, is this really the right thing? Yes, it is the right thing to do, even though you knew the bureaucrats were just sort of, doing whatever they do, and the politicians were just the puppets. They weren't they weren't actually running anything. They were just there and just doing it. So I wouldn't mind being that. But then fast forward several years later, and I don't even need to be worrying about being a character in a TV show. I just need to find a suitable government advisory job.
8: Okay, you would be brilliant. You would be brilliant in a government advisory. No, you would, because you're so smart and you're so clever. I think I would, you would. You would give them advice. By the way, here's, how we talk about synergy and coincidence. Yep. Bridget just got back to me on the text. We have a lot of that on this show. Guess where she lives?
11: Where does she live?
8: Malaysia.
11: Wow.
8: Right?
11: Wow.
8: Right?
11: Okay. That's a nice long way to send the photo, but we'll send it anyway.
8: You've won an autograph photo of Steve. Have a good weekend.
11: You too. I'm out of here now.
8: All right, bye. And also Wayne says maybe your radio play could be a murder mystery, based in the studio here, where Wendy would be Chris's love interest. Well, as long as I could wear, because I've always wanted to, if I could have been alive in any decade, it would have been, or any period, 40s and 50s, where men could wear suits and, long rained coats and trilbies and hats. I love that. What a great time that would have been to be alive. And you can even speak like a gangster. Well, you played it for him, now play it for me. All right, it's 20 past one. You know who we've got to get to in just a moment too? The Paperboy, because JMO's got a lot to talk about.
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8: Okay, Steve in Brisbane says, if people think for one second that Labor would implement Pauline Hanson's policy, they've been seriously brain-flogged. He may say that they will, but once elected, that'll be out the window. Well, it's easy to piggyback on the end of a population or a policy that the population have all agreed on, or it's certainly felt the pulse of the nation, and it's easy to piggyback on it and claim it's your idea. Another Steve here says, Phil, it always confuses me when Siv says, I can see that. That's a good point that you make there too, by the way. And a couple of other people saying about TV soaps. Gazza says, I think comedies involving politics like Yes Minister and Benson were quite boring to me. I didn't really watch a lot of those political comedies. And I never really got into things like Friends or Melrose Place. Maybe to a lesser extent Seinfeld. But I, because, you know, missing out on a lot of stuff, I wanted to catch up with things. And I don't know if you ever watched Night Stalker. Did you ever watch that soap with Kolchak? Loved that. Fantastic. Cat Weasel. That was another one I watched. And Roger Moore in The Saint when he was Simon Templar. And he'd go, yes, I am the saint. And it would go, ding. And I don't know if you ever heard of, there was a show called Randall and Hopkirk, which was fantastic. And one of the characters was dead, so he was a ghost, and he was dressed in white. And his mate, who I think may have been a private detective, he would suddenly appear, and they would solve cases together. Quincy? There was another one. Gee, by way of the text on 0460 873 873, any other classic TV soaps worthy of a mention? 26 past one. Well, they've got issues on the border in Spain with all of the immigrants, and people have had enough. Here's the update on that.
18: Here in the centre of the Spanish enclave of Ceuta, where thousands and thousands and thousands of people have filled every single street in the city centre to basically say, enough is enough. They want the Spanish government to deal with the crisis that has been ongoing here since more than 70,000 migrants crossed the border from Morocco just over a month ago. Now,
8: so that situation from Spain where, as you can tell, people have pretty much had enough of that. Donald Trump says he's happy that Prince Harry and Meghan are returning to the UK.
3: I'm happy about it. No, I was not a fan. I thought, look, I had a very good relationship with the Queen. Really good. I got to know her very well. A really good relationship with King Charles. I knew him as Prince Charles and King Charles. I've known him for a long time. He's great, great guy. And I thought they treated the royal family with great disrespect. I didn't like the way she acted. I thought she was terribly disrespectful to the Queen, to King Charles. And I don't know. Maybe I'm different. I wouldn't have taken him back.
8: Right. Donald Trump there. And also, you know, when people get struck by lightning, sometimes people just walk away without a scratch, as is the case here.
18: Are you okay? I'm calling an ambulance for you.
5: I'm sorry.
18: Were you hit? Yes.
19: They did multiple full-body examinations, and they said no burns at all. I went to church on Sunday, too, to say thank you, God.
8: And I heard the story of somebody who got hit by lightning, and it changed the pigment of their eyes. Isn't that amazing? And one more for you here. A man has balanced 254 toilet roll paper rolls on his head.
20: I needed a whole team to break this world record to stack 254 rolls of toilet paper on my forehead. And the crazy part? I'd already broken this exact record a few months earlier with 195. Most people would call that a win. But once you understand what actually controls this record, you start wondering, how far can you really push it? Because this record looks easier than it is, even though it looks hard. It's actually brutal, not because of the weight, though it is heavy, because of the nerves.
8: How do you train for something like that? How do you come up with the idea of that? Are you sitting on the bathroom porcelain convenience of life and thinking and looking over at the toilet rolls and thinking, I wonder how many of those I can balance on my head? And next thing you know, you're in the Guinness Book of World Record for 254 of them. It's 28 past one.
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8: 28 minutes to 2. Going to have a chat in just a moment to Greg, the Yellow Wiggle, as our peeping Tom this week. Chris says Topper was another great show, the one that featured a ghost. Don't know that one. I'll have to look that up. Maureen said my husband loved MASH. Yeah, I've got to admit, I was a bit partial to MASH back in the day. And Happy Days. I think they all ran in the afternoon too. Hey, Siv wanted to reply to Steve. I'm glad that you're slightly confused, Steve, because that's the kind of point. I don't change my language because I don't have sight. That's Siv. And, of course, don't forget, coming up soon, best caller of the evening will win an autographed photo of Siv. Just got to put the semantics into play here as well. I think I certainly can get Sam, my wife, to do it because she's quite the keen photographer. So, and then we can, you know, like photocopy them here. So it won't be an actual glossy one. It'll just be a photocopied photo of... And then we've got to get it back to see if... Crikey, there's a lot involved in this. Wish I hadn't thought of it now. Anyway, guess... Well, you wouldn't know the answer, but I do. Guess who's on the phone? Ba, ba, ba, ba. Tracy, morning, Queen of Oatley. How are you?
5: Good morning, Phil, darling.
8: Look at you sounding all sprightly.
5: I am sleeping and Fletcher got me a battery radio, which is in the top drawer, just across from me. But, of course, I still can't walk, so I have no idea what's been happening tonight. And we're a bit short-staffed, so I couldn't really ask anybody to come and take the radio out of the drawer. So I'm flying deaf and dumb.
8: Well, that's all right. That's how we've been doing the show for the last year and a half, so you haven't missed anything. But, gee, you sound well.
5: Yes, well, I've been sleeping, Phil. I really have, and it's been all odd hours too, which is not unusual for me, I have to admit.
8: How did you go, or did Fletcher go, by the way, with your iPad? Did you manage to get it to give you your emails now?
5: Oh, no, I haven't managed to do that. I've been very neglectful of the Liberal Party and all the carryings on at present. So I'm a bit out of touch with that. And the ones, my special friends, they are flat chat. So I don't like to break into them at the moment because one of them in particular does a lot to keep the party together. So I've let him be for the time being, but I will catch up next week. But no, I asked Fletcher to put BritBox on for me for Vera, the middle-aged detective British, not glamorous at all.
8: Right.
5: Murders, of course.
8: Yes, of course.
5: She has a bit of the weirdest sense of humour. She comes out with some really odd but quite funny things at times.
8: Yeah, that's right. Hey, by the way, can I just quickly go back to the Liberal Party? Incidentally, with all of your experience and all of the years that you worked with the Liberal Party, did you ever imagine that One Nation would become the force that they've become now, Tracy?
5: Yes, I did, as a matter of fact. Now, I knew that Pauline, once she got her act together and got some people around her, she would really start to do okay. And what's his name? who was head of the Liberal Party. I quite like him. He's not very popular with a lot of people I know. My mind's gone blank. He used to be in the Nationals. He was leader of them for a while. But now she has a couple of really good workers with her. I'm not surprised. I think, and the mood in the country at the moment, I think everybody is thinking about their hip pockets.
0: Yeah.
5: And I feel as though I am slowly watching mortgage holders lose their property.
0: Yeah, I know, it's terrible, isn't it? And that's probably because she's been doing the same thing for 30 years. And, you know, and you've got to give it to her because she's hung in there with the same ideas for 30 years. But I imagine it's probably a surprise to her, though, you know, that she has become
5: I wouldn't be surprised. No, not at all. I wouldn't be surprised. But I think she'll give Labor and us a run for our money at the election. I really do.
0: Yeah, I think that, you know,
5: we are going to have to get our act together.
0: Oh, yeah. Well, the other two parties are just becoming obsolete or irrelevant, aren't they?
5: Yes, well, I'm really going to have to get in there because this other friend who, he's my lawyer and a very close personal friend. And he and I, for 40 years, I used to be on the radio just about every night, believe it or not, Phil, back in the day.
0: Yeah.
5: And we really, between the two of us, kept the party away from a lot of the other pools, especially a lot of Labor types. We did manage to do that, but it's going to have to be cleaned up, and all these hardline right wingers, I don't know why they're all coming to the fore just now.
0: Well, they're all jumping on the bandwagon, aren't they? Tracy, it's great to hear from you. By the way, Wayne says you're sounding great too. So hopefully they'll give you a hand with that radio. Please give me a ring next week.
5: I will. Thank you, Wayne. Love to all the listeners, including Michael's neighbours. Good night, Phil.
0: Bless you, sweetheart. Lovely to talk to you. Thank you so much. There she is, the Queen of Oatley. Sounding absolutely fantastic too, isn't she? Sounding better than I've heard her sound in ages. So that's the Queen of Oatley there, Tracy. And Glenn's on the phone at Penrith. Hello, mate. How are you? You got a quick TV show we should go back and look at?
2: Well, I heard you mentioning Randall and Hopkirk Deceased.
0: Yes.
2: I've actually got the box set of that show.
0: Wow, you know, I didn't know whether anybody would actually remember or know that one. I loved that. And whenever he wanted to disappear, he'd just blink his eyes.
2: Yeah. Jeff Randall and Marty Hopkirk.
0: That was it. And they were detectives, weren't they? Private detectives.
2: Yeah, private detectives, yeah.
0: Yeah, fantastic. Are you good? Everything all right in your world?
2: No, mate, I've had a bout of pancreatitis.
0: Oh, mate, it's just one thing after another.
2: No, I know.
0: Crikey.
2: Because I was in pain too, mate, I tell you.
0: Oh, I'm sorry to hear that, mate. I'm telling you, we're going to get you a bloody lottery ticket. And if you win, don't give anything to anybody else. Keep it all to yourself.
2: I'm still looking for a key ring.
0: Your phone's cutting out. I promise. I know, and I've got it. And I've just been. Do you know how long it took me to get Tracy her? No, not Tracy. Kim her book. I'm absolutely right. I promise. I absolutely promise you. Next time we talk next week, next Wednesday, you will have a key ring in your possession. And if not, I owe you $100.
2: Yeah. You sound like Ben Fordham now.
0: Yeah, no, I'm more sincere. Trust me, my word is my bond. All right, mate, no, let me sort that out for you next week. God, I know I'm rubbish. I know, it's just trying to get out of bed before the post office opens or closes, as it turns out. Siv says, great to hear Tracy, isn't it? And also Kerry says, yep, lots of love to you, Tracy. Great to hear you back. And as I mentioned, Wayne said the same thing as well. And Vicky said, 254 toilet rolls gives a whole new meaning to SHIT head. At least I don't like to swear on the radio. And anyway, you've been into toilets all week. What with the shoes and all this? Well, there you go. Another one, go back and look at Doctor Who. My favourite Doctor Who was Tom Baker, who incidentally I interviewed once, and that was an absolute privilege. Speaking of interviews, coming up at 18 minutes to 2, after this, we're going to talk to the original Yellow Wiggle about the history of the Wiggles. Greg Page is our peeping Tom next.
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11: Quarter to two. Hello, Tony. How are you? Tony says, and this is Tony with his wife, Jenny. Hope Jenny's well. Great to hear Tracy sounding very strong. Phil, do you remember 77 Sunset Street? No, I don't. Let me have a Google of that one and see what I can... Maybe I watched it and I didn't realise. Appreciate the text. Thanks, Tony. Okay, so our next guest, and it's Friday, which means Peeping Tom. That's where we get the opportunity to speak to some of famous people about their careers. And our next guest this week, our Peeping Tom guest, has a show coming up, a concert tour. It's called From Denver to Diamond and everything in between, and I'll give you the dates in just a moment. For this morning's Peeping Tom guest from The Wiggles, it's only the yellow wiggle, Greg.

0: How are you, mate?
1: Yeah, really well, thanks, Phil.
2: Do you know, it's funny, I was watching that Triple J Tame Impala thing and everybody going on about, you know, I can't believe they got the Wiggles into Triple J. And I was reminded of the time we got the Wiggles into Fox FM for the Hot 30 Countdown. And you might not remember, it was about 1995.
1: I do.
2: And you did Hot Potato.
1: I do remember, mate. I have very fond memories of that, going to the Fox studio building down there in Melbourne, yes.
2: It was a listener that came up with the idea, because every night we had a new number one, it was E17 and Take That and Hanson. And somebody said, can we have the Wiggles at number one, or at least, you know, in the countdown? And every night for about 2 weeks, Hot Potato was beating all of the favourite kids' bands.
1: That's cool. I'm glad you remember that, because I remember that very fondly. And obviously that listener was way ahead of their time.
2: I know, right? I was kind of hoping to take credit for that too. So when you helped form the Wiggles in 1991, what were your expectations? Obviously nothing like you imagined it turned out.
1: Oh, gosh, yeah. Look, I mean, I think there really were no expectations. There was just, it was really an adventure. But not even that, to be honest. It was really just Anthony Field called me up one day. You know, we were at university together studying early childhood teaching, and he rang me over the summer break and said, look, Greg, I want to write some songs for kids and record them. And you've got to remember, too, that I was like 18 at this point in time, and I was a fan of the Cockroaches. That's how I met Anthony. So to have one of my idols say, do you want to write and record some songs with me, was kind of like, wow, that's huge. So for me, it was more about that. It was more about, wow, I'm being included in this project that this successful rock and roll artist it wants to do. And I think I couldn't see the vision that Anthony had. He had a clear vision.

0: he'd been listening to a lot of early childhood music and watching a lot of early childhood TV. So he knew what he wanted to do. And he brought us on that journey with him very gratefully from our perspective. But it did kind of change a little bit from what he had in mind. So I think, yeah, none of us really knew what lay ahead, and certainly none of us knew just how successful it could be.
1: I remember seeing Anthony with the Cockroaches in Newcastle in about 1988 or 89. Who would have thought it would have gone off in the direction it did? But so when you said it wasn't initially the idea that he had, how did it change from the original concept?
0: I think Anthony's original idea was something a bit more like play school. You know how they have hosts that come and go? It's not always the same people that you're seeing on the show. Mm. That's what he envisaged for the Wiggles, that it wouldn't be a core group of people necessarily that's always the Wiggles. It would be various people coming and going and doing different things according to their ability. Now, over the years, we did a little bit of that. Like, we did collaborations and things with people, but we also brought in specifically skilled people like an opera singer or an Irish singer, Irish dancers. So we got that flavour of bringing in different talent. And I kind of think that now, you know, going back to 1991, you know, we kind of had a meeting with the manager who said, well, look, I kind of feel this is a band. And we felt the same. The rest of us felt, you know, we're part of this group now. And so that's why it became what it did for many, many years. But now, with 8 different Wiggles, so there's Anthony and 7 others there, I think that's more like what he'd envisaged back in the day. So I think he's kind of arrived at a place where, you know, what we did for, you know, well, what's been done for 35 years or 30 years before now, has kind of set it up to the point where he's been able to do that now. And I think he's very happy. Like, whenever I talk to Anto, he's, you know, on tour or in the studio, and he's just living the best life.
1: When the distribution of the skivvies happened, was it a little bit like Reservoir Dogs? Did you say, you know, I don't want to be Mr. Pink, bit of Steve Buscemi there? Was it Yellow your original choice?
0: Oh, gosh, no. And, like, there's a kind of funny story. When we decided to go with the colour on top, it wasn't necessarily skivvies. It's just that that's what Murray and Jeff had. Murray already had a red skivvy at home and Jeff had a purple skivvy. Anthony and I, we didn't have anything, so we had to go shopping because there was a photo shoot coming up that we needed the new look for. So we went shopping together. And we both walked into Grace Brothers over at Chatswood and into the menswear department, and we both spotted the blue skivvy off the wall and we ran for it. And I don't need to tell you who the faster runner is.
1: How far into it did you suddenly realise that it had gone from being a group of friends to having managers and accountants? And how did you stop that from interfering with the fun that you were having?
0: It wasn't too long into it that we realised, because we had a really good manager to begin with, whose name was Jeremy Fabini, and he managed the Cockroaches and he managed Mental as Anything. We then went on to another manager called John Spence, and he again was very, very good. So we had good management. And I think at the end of the day, the real answer to your question is that we were good mates to begin with. And everything that we did kind of either went back to you know, being based upon decisions that had to be made because of early childhood principles that we'd learned at university, or just the fact that we were mates. And that's not to say that we didn't have disagreements, because we had some corkers over the year, but I think the fact that we were good mates really held the thing together for so long.
1: And when did it go from being what it was to this international global phenomenon? Was that something that happened quickly, or did it suddenly come bit by bit?
0: It took years.
1: Right.
0: Yeah, bit by bit. So we started in 1991 and we spent the first few years travelling around Australia. We'd do 500 or 600 shows a year around Australia and, you know, just travel in the Tarago together. Eventually we built up our crew so that we didn't have to do as much because we were doing all the shows. So by 1997, though, we realised, or we've kind of felt that we needed something to launch us internationally. So we filmed a movie. We did the Wiggles movie, and that got distributed in Australia through 20th Century Fox. And then at the same time, we were filming our own TV series, and that got distributed in the US on the Fox Kids Network. And that in itself, you know, 1998, kind of took another year or two of that being aired in the US before we built up a larger audience. But what really did it for us in the US was the fact that we were invited to go and perform with Barney, the purple dinosaur, you know.
1: Yeah, yeah.
0: I love you. Yeah. So we were invited to go and perform with him at some of his performances. And when people saw us live, we got the same kind of reaction that we did here in Australia. They immediately recognised it as being something different and something very engaging for the kids. Then we moved our TV show from Fox Kids to Disney Channel, and that's when it kind of really went gangbusters. When, I mean, Disney Channel was in so many homes in the US, so we had so many more people with eyeballs on what the Wiggles were doing. So it kind of took probably 3 years of really working hard to break into the US market before it really went to what you would call gangbusters.
1: It's incredible the cultural impact that you've had internationally. I was applying for a house when I moved to Birmingham in 2004, and the landlord said to me, oh, hang on, you're Australian, because he knew I was working on the radio. He said, you're Australian, aren't you? And I said, yeah. He said, listen, you know, I really want to give you this house, but is there any way you could get an autograph from the Wiggles for me, for my kids, as though that was the ultimatum?
0: Well, that's funny.
1: Were there occasions where people didn't quite understand what the Wiggles were about and you got offered gigs where people said, oh, let's get these guys the Wiggles, and all of a sudden you're, you know, being offered the support for Anthrax or something like that?
0: No, not quite. No, I don't think we had anything like that. I think people struggled with the idea that, you know, Anthony and Jeff coming from the Cockroaches being, you know, a relatively successful rock group in Australia, that they would change their direction and perform for kids. I think a lot of people saw that as being something that's beneath musicians to work for kids, which I think is really wrong. And I think in the US, we probably got a little bit of that. But really, we always felt that we owed a lot of our success in the US to the fact that Steve Irwin, the Crocodile Hunter, had been to the US before us, because he really broke down a lot of barriers and doors for Aussies trying to break into the US. He made our accent and he made our lingo very accessible to the US people, not to mention Paul Hogan too. It's those kinds of people that broke down those doors, because a lot of the time Americans or people from the US are considered to be very insular in their thinking and they don't look at things from outside their own markets. So I think for us, we were very, very grateful for those kinds of people advancing the cause prior to us trying to get into the US market. And, you know, I think, you know, to your question about did we ever get support acts for those sort of hard rock bands? No, but we had some of those people coming to our shows with their kids. So when you've got James Hetfield from Metallica sitting four rows in from the front of the stage, it's quite daunting. You know, Robert De Niro and all these people. But, wow. Yeah, James was a funny one, yeah. So it was a fun time. It was an incredible time. And, yeah, it's certainly left an indelible mark in our memories and hopefully in a lot of people's memories that got to experience the Wiggles firsthand.
1: Of course. Greg Page, the Yellow Wiggle, is our guest this morning on Peeping Tom. We'll get to part two of the interview after the news, which is on the way. It's 6 to 2.
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2: News coming up, then we'll get back to part two of our chat with our peeping Tom this morning, Greg Page from The Wiggles, also Paranormal Friday. We're going to speak to Jeff Selva, who says the biggest threat to Earth isn't aliens, it's humans, and he should know because he was abducted by one, an alien, by the way, not a human. And also Smokey behind the song this morning.
3: Marsden, Morningside, Mitchelton, Manly, 4BC. 4BC News.
4: Hello, I'm Chelsea Bowden. Australia is sending 15 specialist drone operators to Nepal to assist with recovery efforts after catastrophic floods. 38 Australians remain unaccounted for following the disaster. The response team will include firefighters from Queensland and New South Wales to conduct aerial surveillance and 3D mapping. Queensland firefighter Dale McVee says the deployment holds extra significance following a recent holiday in Nepal.
5: Have a close connection with the area, so I'm very pleased, very proud to be able to go over and help now.
6: We would imagine that we'll be over there for a deployment time of a minimum of 14 days. We can continue to help, we will. We'll stay as long as we need.
4: The federal government has also increased funding by a further $3 million, taking the total to $11 million. The Greens are pushing for more funding to fight the illicit tobacco trade rather than slash cigarette taxes. The opposition has announced it would cut the excise on legal cigarettes by 80% if elected. The move would reduce the cost of cigarettes to about $15 a packet. But Greens Senator Barbara Pocock says the focus needs to be on stopping criminal behaviour.
7: We do not deal with this problem by making it easier for big tobacco companies to negatively affect the health and well-being of many, many Australians, causing health consequences, cancer and so on. That is not the solution. We have to fight crime where it is. It's not easy, but that's our challenge. That's what we have to do.
4: A woman's been arrested after a man's body was found in a creek at a property on the New South Wales north coast. The 81-year-old victim is believed to have lived at the address in Ballina. Police are urging the arsonist who left his accomplice for dead during a firebombing in Melbourne's outer west to turn himself in. A 23-year-old man suffered horrific burns when he became engulfed in flames at a tobacco store in Melton. Detective Inspector Chris Murray says the man fell out of a vehicle as he tried to get away and his co-offender sped off.
8: They had a flashover. One individual has then caught on fire and has rolled to the ground. This male now is in a critical condition. His so-called mate left him for dead. No care, no concern, a matter of saving his own skin. We intend to make it all about him and hold him personally accountable for the injuries.
4: A new national study has found Queensland leads the country for women in business. Data from Gender Index Australia shows women make up 45% of the state's sole traders and 16% of companies are women-led, the highest in the country. An American feminist icon, Gloria Steinem, has died at the age of 92. The journalist and activist was widely regarded as the defining face of second-wave feminism.
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4: The Dockers have suffered a shocking 32-point loss against the Hawks in their qualifying final in Perth. Fremantle will now have to take on the winner of the Geelong-Carlton elimination clash. The Bulldogs have lost their final game of the NRL season, going down to the Broncos 20-34. Coach Cameron Seraldo says after back-to-back finals appearances, it's been a disappointing season.
9: I thought we had a lot to play for, considering we're back at home. It's been a tough year, an up and down year, but we wanted to finish the season really strong. Very loyal fans turned up tonight, and I expected us to put in our best performance of the year, and we were a long way off that.
4: And disappointment for the Aussies at the US Tennis Open. Darian Katsenkina, Maya Joint, Taylor Preston and Kim Birrell have all been eliminated in the second round.
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20: Checking your weather around the country. Canberra, mostly sunny and a slight chance of a shower, a top of 18. Adelaide, cloudy and a very high chance of showers, 21 the top. Perth, showers easing and a top of 20 degrees. Brisbane, sunny and a warm top of 31. Sydney, sunny with a top of 23. And Melbourne, partly cloudy with a high chance of showers and a top of 18 degrees.
2: 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Looks like a lot of hot weather coming up this weekend. We'll check out with the Bureau a little bit later on this morning.
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2: 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Coming up, we're going to have a chat with, behind the song, Smokey. We'll have a chat with Martin Bullard, the keyboardist of Smokey. They're about to tour Australia. And obviously, we'll find out the story behind Living Next Door to Alice. And we'll tell him about, he probably doesn't know this, but there are some universities that do, some of their students have done a thesis on who Alice was, why she was living next door to the band and what the story was. In fact, we should even do that as one morning. Remember we did that whole thing about why was the girl working at the petrol station and her dad came along and got the chocolate? We should maybe next week talk about Alice. Who was she? Why was he living next door to her? Why didn't he go and say hello? How come a limousine one day came and took Alice away? Where did they go in that limousine? Maybe Martin's got a few answers to that as well. The paperboy Jason Morrison, he's had a trip to the bush and he wants to tell us about the things he's learned from rural Australia. We'll get that. And also our UFO Paranormal Friday is on the way as well. Greg Page is our peeping Tom this morning. Greg Page from the Wiggles has got a tour coming up from Denver to Diamond. From Denver to Diamond, and I want to talk to him about that.
21: Fruit salad.
2: But I want to talk about more about the Wiggles.
21: Yummy, yummy.

0: when you're playing on stage, Greg, and you've got the audience in front of you, when a band, it must be amazing to see the faces of people singing back to you. But when you're, you know, performing in front of kids, that must be something extra special, because they'd have this, you know, there you are, the Wiggles, and they'd have this look of wonderment, I imagine, on their face, being able to see you live in concert.
1: Yeah, look, I've got to tell you, performing for kids is really hard, particularly at things like birthday parties when there's, you know, when they're so close to you, because they kind of feel like they are part of the show. And that's really hard because every child wants to be a part of what's going on. And that was the beauty with the Wiggles. Even in an arena, you know, we could play to 4,000 people or 5,000 people. And because of the way that we structured and scripted our shows, it was all about everyone feeling like they were a part of the show. So even though we couldn't see the kids right up the back, we could tell from the energy in the room that, yes, we were connecting with those people. And I guess it comes down to the innocence of kids, you know, the fact that they kind of have no boundaries and they just let themselves go and enjoy the moment for what it is. So there's no real easy way to explain that look, as you say, on the face of a child, but the energy that it gives off is just so incredible. And when you've got 4,000 or 5,000 people in a room all feeding off that energy, it's just such an incredible feeling.
2: And the thing about kids, especially kids at that age, is you can't fool them, can you? They're not like adults where you can kind of, you know, pull the wool over their eyes. The kids can see right through you straight away, can't they?
1: They can, yeah. And I think that's what a lot of people don't give the Wiggles enough credit for, is the fact that, you know, a lot of people think, oh, you know, entertaining kids, you just jump around and you be silly and you clap your hands and you sing a few songs and keeps them entertained. No, not quite. you know, I think a few people have tried that over the years and not done quite so well as they think they might have. There is a real art to it. And I think from our perspective, from the Wiggles perspective, what we learned at university in how to manage children in a classroom, how to speak to them, how to engage with them, and how to educate them. And what we did through songs and music was to educate and connect and engage. And everything we did was always based on those early childhood principles that we learned. And so I think that even today, what the Wiggles are doing 35 years on, even though it's different people in the Skivvies, except for Anthony, he's still there, God bless him. Yeah, it's different people. They're still doing the same thing. They're still connecting with kids on that same level in that same way.
2: What about when you went to Bunnings or something like that and you weren't wearing the skivvy during the height, especially of the Wiggles? Did you ever have any kids curiously looking at you going, hang on, that doesn't make sense?
1: Yeah, I guess the funniest thing was when parents would recognise you, because the kids would be looking for somebody in a skivvy. So the parent would say, oh, look, it's Greg Wiggle. And they're looking around. They literally are looking right around you to try and look for somebody wearing a yellow skivvy. And you're kind of standing there waving, saying, no, it's me. I just don't have the yellow skivvy on. And they're still looking. They're not believing you because you just don't connect. But then sometimes some kids would recognize you out of character and out of costume, and the parents sort of wouldn't, and the kid would just be standing there gobsmacked and looking at you. So it was really funny because you'd get a lot of different reactions. And I think one of the funniest times was Jeff and I were together at a shopping centre going through a checkout at like a Woolies or a Coles. Jeff was in front of me and the girl looked up at Jeff and she said, oh, you look like the guy from the Wiggles. And then she looked up at me and said, oh, you look like the other guy from the Wiggles too. And he said, oh, funny, because we are. He said, no, you're not. He said, yes, we are. He said, no, he couldn't be. So, yeah, you would get it too. I mean, you would have those kind of interactions with people where, you know, they'll recognise your voice or your face and then they go, no, you're not.
2: Yeah. What about with Jeff? He must be a little bit over people telling him, especially adults telling him to wake up.
1: He would get people driving past his house at night time yelling in the middle of the night, wake up, Jeff. Yeah. So he's used to it. But yeah, we'd do it to him backstage too, in between shows. If he fell asleep on the floor in between shows, we'd wake him up, give him the old 1, 2, 3, wake up, Jeff.
2: Fantastic. And what about handing the yellow skivvy to the next generation? What kind of feeling did that give you?
1: Well, look, for me at the time, I was unwell. I had to leave because I was not well. And so it was kind of a decision that was, you know, made for me in that sense. And I think it was probably more after that, just kind of recognizing what a gap or what a hole was left in my life without the Wiggles there. And it had been everything I'd known since I was 19. That was my life. You know, I had a family, but in terms of something that gave me purpose outside of the family, that was it. I didn't really have much else. So it was a big decision and it was something that I had to do, but it impacted me and it was a difficult one to move on from. But, you know, looking back now, that was 20 years ago this year, actually, that I left the Wiggles. And, you know, 20 years later, you know, you can see how things happen for a reason and the things that flow on from that. And, you know, everything brings you to a point in life where you're at and you move forward.
2: You're exactly right, too, about everything happening for a reason, especially with your organisation, Heart of the Nation, because you're now a strong advocate for CPR training and defibrillator access and heart health. And that's such an important thing, especially as an adult, but you don't take it into consideration either until it happens to you or until you worry about someone you love. And I went and did a first aid course only a couple of years ago, and I realised how important it was. And I think everybody needs to do this because you could be in a supermarket or whatever, and you could save someone's life, and it only takes a couple of hours.
1: Correct. And I mean, you don't even need to do the course, to be honest. You should do it because it'll give you more confidence, but not having done a CPR course or a first aid course should never be a reason in your mind as to why you shouldn't get involved and help someone. Because if somebody is not responding, if you cannot wake somebody up and if they're not breathing normally, so if there's no signs of breathing or if they're gasping like they're struggling to breathe, combined with the fact you can't wake them up, you really need to call 000 and you need to start compressions or CPR as soon as possible. And if there is an AED around, get it and use it as soon as it becomes available. Because in that state where somebody's not responding and not breathing normally, there's one option if you don't get involved, and it's not a good option. You know, my life was saved because of people who did get involved. And, you know, not all of them were specifically trained. Some of them had a bit of training. But, you know, if you're the only person around and that person is in that state on the floor, you need to get involved, and anything you do could help them. So please, you know, I would encourage people to do a first aid course or a CPR course, but don't ever let it be a barrier for you to get involved if you're in that situation, because you might just save a life. And even if you can't, because we know that not every life can be saved, but if you can't save that life, at least you know that you've done something and you've done all you could to try and help them.
2: Understanding where the two patches of the defibrillator go, because I always thought the two went over the chest. So to understand where the two patches go is really important too. Let's move on to where we're at now with them, with Denver to Diamond. Why did we go to the D's, and tell us about this show, Denver through to Diamond?
1: So, yeah, I'm doing a live show with a band, a seven-piece band, and it's called From Denver to Diamond, and that is, of course, John Denver. I guess where my musical loves began back in like 1980, I was given a record of John Denver live at the Sydney Opera House, and I listened to that, and I just fell in love with his voice and the songs and the instrumentation, particularly with this record, had a lot of orchestral backing, and it just sounded so good. And then, of course, over the years, and in this show, I weave my own personal story through the whole show and talk about my journey from Denver and ending up with Diamond. And it covers, I guess, you know, growing up listening to the Cockroaches, becoming a roadie for the Cockroaches, meeting Anthony, joining the Wiggles. So we do some Cockroaches songs, some Wiggles songs. Then I was fortunate enough to work with Elvis Presley's backing band in the early 2000s.
2: Wow.
1: And so we do some Elvis songs in this show, talk about that, because three of his musos played with John Denver. So there's a sort of full circle connection there, from John Denver when I was 8 years old listening to that, then in my early 20s playing with the TCB band. Early 30s, I think it must have been, playing with the TCB band. And then the drummer from the TCB band went on to work with Neil Diamond for 40 years. So then, you know, it takes us through all those things from Denver to Diamond. And it's just great songs. So it doesn't have to be my story that connects people that come to the show with these songs. Because these songs are so accessible to people, it's going to remind them of their own life growing up, whether it was their parents listening to music, whether it's their own musical tastes that they have, or just even today, like a lot of these songs have come back into popular culture, like Sweet Caroline and even Take Me Home Country Roads, played at sporting events. So people know these songs, and there's just such classic songs. So it's a lot of fun. It's a lot of great music, and a chance for people to either sit back and relax and enjoy the show, or clap along, sing along, and get up and dance if they feel the urge to.
2: when you mentioned Elvis, because you had Denver to Diamond, I thought maybe the next tour would incorporate the E's and you'd go from Elton to Echo and the Bunnymen. And then, you
1: know, maybe.
2: Keep going until you get the ZZ Top.
1: I like that. Very good. Okay, well, I'll give you a royalty on that one.
2: Please, absolutely. Mate, it's an absolute pleasure. And congratulations on making billions of kids around the world happy and smiling. So well done with that.
1: Oh, well, thank you, mate. And look, it really has been a blessing to be a part of something so huge and something that's still going on today, even though I'm not involved, just to know it's still going and, you know, still making people happy around the world, kids and families. There is no price you can put on that. It is absolutely priceless. And we see it in comments on social media all the time. So we're very grateful for that.
2: Greg, lovely to talk to you.
1: Good on you, Phil.
2: Thank you so much.
1: Thanks, Phil. See you, mate.
2: There he is. What a lovely man, Greg Page, a.k.a. The Yellow Wiggle. And the shows, as I said, from Denver to Diamond. I've only got New South Wales shows at this particular stage. I'm sure he's going to add some more. But Saturday, November 7 at the Club Central in Hurstville on November 21, which is a Saturday, the Cube in Campbelltown. And November 28 at Wente Leagues in Wentworthville. And there's a show next year too, February 6 at the Evan Theatre Panthers at Penrith. What a pleasure to talk to Greg, what a lovely man from the Wiggles. 20 past two. We'll catch up with our mate Jason Morrison, the paper boy, in just a moment. Anything you want to talk about? Phones are open. 131-873.
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2: 23 past two, Will says Echo and the Bunnymen, Heaven Up Here, and Crocodiles, classic albums. Well, I'm glad I can mention Echo and the Bunnymen and get
0: A little bit of a response there too. Killing Moon, wasn't that a great song? And that was on the Donnie Darko soundtrack from memory, Will. Hello, Patrick, who really enjoyed on the text here, the interview with the Yellow Wiggle. Patrick says, we saw all these wonderful people live in 1991 with our kids, then aged 5 and 3, and it was a free concert at Bicentennial Park in West Pymble. Brilliant then. Brilliant now. Well, I'm really glad you enjoyed that interview, Patrick, and thank you so much for the feedback too. And Phil, maybe as we get towards Christmas, will we be able to repeat some of the Peeping Toms that we've had so far this year? And the answer is absolutely. By the time we get to December, we're going to have such a backlog of the material that we've played so far this year that I think we will absolutely, certainly replay some of it, because it's certainly worth hearing again. Morning, Justin. How are you, mate?
13: Good, man. How are you, mate? Good.
0: What's going on, buddy?
13: I just wanted to read out a poem I wrote for my auntie who passed away a couple of weeks ago.
0: Sure, I'm sorry to hear that. Go ahead, buddy.
13: All right, so it's called Angels Are Everywhere. Angels are gently watching over you. They are right by your side every single day. Angels will guide you whenever you're in need or feeling lost and wash your worries away. Angels will offer their wings to help lift your spirits up again after feeling low. Angels listen to you always, no matter how you feel, with an open heart more than you know. Angels can bring peace to your unsettled mind and protect you, always a patient guide. Angels never leave you. Look over your shoulder to know you're not alone. Your guardian angel is there by your side.
0: That's amazing. I love that. I spoke to somebody that said, and they were a psychic or a clairvoyant. I can't remember which of the two it was. And she was a woman, and she was saying that everybody has a guardian angel. And I said, oh, you know, I said, is there one here in the room with me right now? And she said, yeah, you've got two. I was thinking, two? Well, that's pretty good, isn't it? But that's a lovely poem. Thank you so much, Justin. I really appreciate that. 131-873 is our number. 0460-873-873 as well. I can see Daniel calling there too, so I might get to him in just a sec. By the way, Glenn says, I saw that Gloria Steinem died age 92, and she, don't know if you know, Phil, introduced Jim Morrison to the leather clothing when they were in a short relationship. Maybe would have been a good Peeping Tom. Well, yeah, a bit too late now, obviously, but yeah. You're absolutely right. Got any other ideas for Peeping Toms too? 131-873 if you want to give me a ring for this, or 0460-873-873. And we're going to get to our mate, the paperboy, Jason Morrison, in just a moment to find out how his little trip went to rural Australia. How are you, Daniel?
14: Hey, Phil. Good morning, mate. How you going?
0: Good. What's going on?
14: Mate, just on Parramatta Road in Ashfield next to the Bunnings there, there's a white Volkswagen that's hit a telegraph pole.
0: Oh, no.
14: It is blocking up all three lanes heading westbound. So people are mounting the curb to get around it. Cops haven't showed up yet. There isn't anyone in the vehicle, so it's been abandoned.
0: Right, okay.
14: So just thought I'd let you guys know and for people to avoid the area. I have called up the police, so they're on the way there as well.
0: Well, good. At least whoever was in that doesn't appear to be injured. But, mate, I appreciate that. Thank you so much. Hello, Brian. How are you? Brian from Greystanes. Phil, am I the only one who loved So Long by Fisher's Ed? No one I've ever met had heard of it. Really? You're kidding. So Long? Fisher's Ed, incidentally, Brian, got their name because they were from the Netherlands, and they were actually originally called Fish's Head, and people just didn't realise that was the name of the band, so they were calling them Fisher Zed, and that's how the name came about. I can't believe that you've not run into many people that have heard of the song So Long by Fisher Zed. That's a terrific song. It's 2:27. Don't forget, this morning in the segment Behind the Song, they're about to tour Australia. We'll catch up with Smokey and we'll find out the story behind the song Living Next Door to Alice. That's coming up.
15: 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The veteran performer in Dorset claims he saved Punch and Judy from extinction. It turns out Punch and Judy have completely stopped fighting each other. I reckon the kids won't be screaming, he's behind you. They'll be yelling out, he's violating your personal boundaries. Oh, the Wokey Pokey. It's back this morning on 4BC.
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0: 29 to 3 coming up as our Paranormal Friday this morning, live from Canada. Jeff Selver will tell us about his book, The Rising, and what happened when he was abducted by aliens. And how that's changed his life, as I imagine that probably would do as well. Bit like how much Jason Morrison, a.k.a. the Paperboy, how much his life changed when he went to rural Australia. And he just got back. Let's talk to him about this.
27: Take me to the April sun in Cuba. Oh.
0: Yep, here he is. J-Mo, although maybe I should rename him Bobcat or Barnaby because you've been in central Queensland. Were you wearing a hat? Did you have an Akubra?
28: No, I look like an idiot in a hat. You got to be authentic to wear a hat. I just look like an idiot.
0: Yeah,
28: the sort of hat I have to wear is like a cricket hat. You know, I haven't graduated to a proper hat yet. No,
0: that's right. Yeah. And you've got to, you know, have a little bit of dust on you. And I bet there was not. I bet you wore your suit.
28: No, not that bad.
0: Oh, okay, right.
28: But you know, halfway between city clothes and bush clothes, and I just don't feel authentic when I do it. You know, I feel like, city siders will relate to this, people who get dressed up as country bumpkins for the Easter show who aren't from the country, like, you know, they're from Eastwood, but they've decided they're going to wear their Akubra and their moleskins. It just looks a bit fraudulent. I feel like that.
0: Well, mind you, you were wearing your shiny blue tarot cash suit with a pair of R.M. Williams. So, you know, you had a little bit of, you know, a foot in both sides of the country. Let's talk about, in fact, the country, because you would have had a good indication of how hard rural Australia is doing right now. What did you find out?
28: Yeah, yesterday I'm driving along through sort of central Queensland, tuned into 4SB on 1071, and there...
0: Were they playing any songs by Peter Cetera or anything interesting?
28: They would have been, probably at some stage. Right. But the news comes on, and I hear the Treasurer boasting about how well Australia's economy is going right now.
0: Hmm.
28: And you just, you know, it's one of these things where you sort of look around where you are and... the little township I was driving through as this was going to air, you just think the Australian economy is not going so well here. And these sort of messages, I don't know who they think they're hitting and who they think they're conning, but it is just so disconnected. It did occur to me, actually, you know, the sort of people who say, oh, the economy's going well are not on the age pension. And I wonder if they'd spent a month or two or three or 6 months on the age pension if they would feel that the economy was going so well. Well, you're sitting there fearing opening your electricity bill. You don't want to know about it because you know you probably can't afford it. Mm. And you know that there's nothing that they will ever do in that office anywhere in Canberra to do anything to make it better for you. In fact, they're plotting in their indirect, often incompetent manner to find a way to make life more expensive for you in a move to what make it better for the planet or something like that. So it is quite sickening to think we are at the stage where they are so disconnected from the people that they purport to represent. And if you believe what Labor's meant to be about, it's meant to be about never leaving people behind, never leaving communities feeling like they've got no future. And I'm hearing him say this as I drive through a little place that doesn't really feel like it has it. Mm. And it just makes you wonder how you get so disconnected and how the commitment to want to lie so blatantly to the public for whatever reason gets you to that point where that is just an acceptable response to something that's absolutely unacceptable.
2: Do you know, if you drive through the Midwest of America or even southern states in America, they've got all of these towns that almost don't exist anymore, you know, like in the tradition of Billy Joel's Allentown, you know, that they just simply had to pick up sticks and move on. Did you get any sense of that, that people just thought, well, you know, people thinking, look, bugger this, I'm going back to the city?
28: Look, I don't, because particularly in Queensland, by its nature and its history, is a regional state. There are more people who live outside of the big cities than live in the big cities. Mathematically, it's always been a very sparse population because it's got to be. It's just, you know, there's so much to do and so much. And a lot of these places, you know, and you've got people tuned to us right now across the Resonate radio network that listing in towns that are dominated by mining and agriculture and gas and electricity generation and whatever else. And they bring jobs and they bring money in and out of those economies. But that doesn't mean that things are booming. In fact, in many respects, what happens is you get this sort of artificial injection, this elevation of prosperity in certain corners of it. So, you know, you can walk into a pub and things are booming in a pub. But you get down the road to the supermarket and you can see there's, the classic example of the retiree who moved to the bush or someone who's worked all their life in their community and they don't have superannuation because they just wasn't around when they were working. And so they find themselves in this weird situation where they're living in places that have got expensive costs of living on top of the fact that in the bush you pay more for electricity, you pay more typically for petrol, you pay more to get around because you've got to go further. You pay more to travel to the hospital. You don't have public transport at your door and you don't have those options. So there's a lot of things that, you know, I look at this and I just say, you know, in Albanese's Australia right now, he seems to be quite comfortable with the fact that there are various tiers, classes of people right now. And there are the class of people who mostly are in public service roles who get a pay rise automatically every 12 or 18 months. It just happens. And they don't even call it a pay rise. They call it an adjustment to keep up with the cost of existence. And then I think there's people in small business, people who work in small businesses, like a fella at something which is probably not going to be around in 10, 15 years' time, a news agency in a shopping centre, who told me that, you know, he has not been able to give himself and his wife a pay rise from the minimum wage for eons, and the only reason they have to pay a minimum wage to themselves is because that's the law. Mm. They have to pay a minimum wage to themselves because that's the law. They can't pay less than that because if they did that, they'd be breaking the law even for themselves. Mm. Yeah. So you sort of got this weird cycle that goes on, and yet Albanese and Chalmers and everyone else who will follow on breakfast television this morning and across the day will get fed it's just shovel loads of this BS telling us how the economy's going so well. It just simply is not.
2: Yeah, and of course the thing about working in the country or living in the country is you've got these politicians who fly in, fly out, you know, who purport to be, you know, representatives of, you know, all Australia, and they look around and go, gee, this would be a good place for some, you know, turbines, a bit of renewable energy here, and then they take off. The frustration, you could see that with the Bush summit that the Telegraph got behind as well, that the frustration that they're just not being heard in rural Australia. And this isn't a new problem. This goes back many different governments and many different generations.
28: And they splash, and it's, I mean, I don't want everyone to think this is just about Albanese, because this is state and federal governments, Labor and Liberal governments. They splash what I call crap cash around in particularly country areas, but in outer suburban areas as well, where they say, oh, you know, we're spending $800 million on, I don't know, renovating parks. And you go, oh, that's good. But they're not hiring local labourers to do this. They're not hiring local companies to do this. They put a tender out, and the tender goes to a multinational company, which then it makes the slice of the margin, and the multinational company does very, very well, thank you, out of it. And then it might hire some local contractors, if at all, or most likely will bring workers in and out of an area to do the job. And it's funny, I was going through Nanango, which is a town not far from Kingaroy today, and I saw a sign up. Now, you know, it could be an old sign for all I know, but it talks about, you know, Queensland investing in town centres and whatever else. And I thought to myself, I wonder if, and I don't know the answer to this, so I'm asking the question rhetorically, I wonder if it was local men and women that did the work there, or if it was a work crew brought in from Queensland that did it. I don't know the answer to it, but I'm sure someone does, and I'm sure you will typically find that it's what I've described, not what we'd hope.
2: Mate, hang on there a sec. It's coming up to 19 to 3, and I'll be back with you after this. It's Jason Morrison, J-Mo, the Paperboy, and back with part two coming up.
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0: 175th birthday, and he was DJing with Captain Feathersword and Dorothy the Dinosaur and Wake Up Jeff in front of 20,000 mums, dads and kids in Hyde Park. What an unforgettable day. That's terrific. Well done. Mark Sharp, DJ MC and Australia's party maestro. Also, Michael says, getting back to Jason Morrison, J-Mo, the paperboy, and the way he's been, you know, putting on the half-country outfit when he goes to rural Australia. We used to call them the goat ropers, a slang term that meant somebody who was fake and inexperienced or the Sunday cowboy. He doesn't really dress as a cowboy when he goes to rural areas, but he does have a pair of R.M. Williams, I'm sure, but not the hat. He won't wear the Akubra. And Maureen said, well done, Jason, for presenting the truth on the economy and the treasurer, and we need more of your kind of reasoning. Well, let's talk about your recent visit to the bush too, and also in terms of immigration, where we may have issues with student visas. Will that be detrimental, do you think, to the rural areas in terms of trying to get people to pick fruit and things like that?
1: I think that will still happen. The people come in and out. What we're not good at the moment in Australia is the out bit. Mm. We're good at bringing people in. We're not good after 6 months saying, righto, that's it, sorry, got to go. We have these bridging visas, and bridging visas are often zones where people apply to stay for an extension or apply to do something else or whatever else. Whereas, say, the United States approach right now, as unpopular as it might be to some who look at this, but they say, that's cool, you can apply for a bridging visa, but, back to Mexico to you, or back to the Philippines for you, or back to wherever, because that's the deal. The deal is you get 6 months here and then you go. Now, Australia's not very good at the go bit, and I don't know why. I actually don't know. I think it, it's not through lack of people. I mean, I was at the airport last night. There's just plenty of people standing around at airports, able to do jobs which are there to secure the operations of the airport. You'd probably hope that we'd have people out there to secure the operations of society as well. I just don't know why we're not good at that. And there's never been a good explanation for it. And it just, to me, comes down to the fact that, we're good at handing out parking tickets. We're good at handing out speeding tickets. We're good at doing lots of things if we want to do it. But we seemingly don't want to do this. And so as a result, it becomes one of those things that there's really no one around to enforce it. Mm. And the departure is something that's got to be enforced. And I don't know why we're not good at that. And I don't know why we don't have a dedication to it, because it's not in Australia's interest to have people just sitting around here, doing cash jobs or taking up positions that should be filled by Australians at the moment who, are finding it not so easy to get work. And then I look at this and I say, there's a whole workforce that we just leave totally untapped in this country, and that's what, society wants to write off and say, oh, boomers, old people, forgettable people.
0: Oh, absolutely, yeah.
1: And we don't, for some reason, have any desire to want to open up what I reckon is the sleeping giant of Australia, that there's millions of people who would deeply love to work for not just the sense of self-worth and whatever else, but because they could do a little extra money. Back to my point earlier about living on the age pension and getting your power bill, wouldn't it be nice to know you'd be able to cover it?
0: Do you know what? They've got this initiative in the UK, and you're so right, and we talk about this all the time, that people that want to get back into the workforce, they don't want to because of the way it messes up their pension. But if you've got a whole world of people with the one thing that you can't buy, and that is maturity and life experience, and they had the initiative in the UK for community policing, and they got elderly British people to basically, they were unarmed, they had no powers of arrest, but they were there to assist the cops. And they found that these people were able to diffuse a lot of the situations that were happening, because they went in there, you've got people with, even if you're a crim, you still by and large have respect for, somebody who's a little older. And they're able to diffuse the situation, they found, rather than having some young fella go in all hot-headed. And that, I thought, was a really good idea and a really good initiative. I don't know if that would take off here, but,
1: it's brilliant. And would and it should. And we had, I know New South Wales ran sort of police volunteers many years ago, and the job essentially was to look after victims and to assist inside police stations and occasionally at big policing events show up and be available there as a community liaison and whatever else. But you used to see it. I in fact, in my area where I grew up around Hornsby in Sydney,

0: I used to see quite active, and there were a lot of people who, you know, you once upon a time used to see involved in Rotary clubs and things like that, are putting on the vest, the yellow vest, and going out and helping the police do the whole thing. You know, and tell you at the moment, we're desperate. We cannot get police. We cannot get people to sign up to do the jobs. Mm. And I'm not saying just in New South Wales. Queensland's the same problem. Victoria at the moment is advertising, I think, if I heard right, 9 weeks leave. If you're a policeman or policewoman in Victoria, 9 weeks leave. So they're desperate, basically bribing people to come across the border and be cops. They're trying to get New South Wales and advertising in New South Wales on radio to get people to head south and become Victoria cops. And it's having an issue. It's a bit of a problem down on our border at the moment.
1: Yeah.
0: But, you know, that stuff's going on all the time because we simply don't have the staff to do it. And, you know, if you've got that great resource that you've just described there with a great deal of temperament, having lived a bit realise that humans react differently if you engage with them and you're polite to them and whatever else.
1: Yep.
0: It'll make a big difference. Mate, I'm amazed. I mean, I always love it. You know, I didn't sort of see it this trip, but when I was out central western New South Wales a couple of months ago, it's not uncommon to go through McDonald's and have older people working behind the counter at McDonald's, whereas in capital cities, it's almost unimaginable. You don't even see it.
1: Mm.
0: And it's just simply because often these are franchisees, and the franchisees, the owners of the business, want people who are going to show up all the time, and they realise that someone in their 50s who needs the money and also has a great work ethic that's been shaped through a generation and decades in the workforce, they actually are really good at doing these sort of jobs. Why not give them a crack? And
1: yeah.
0: If it costs you a few more bucks an hour because of it, so be it.
1: And
0: but,
1: do you know what?
0: You know, in Australia, we sort of have this addiction to wanting to get young and cheap and turn and burn and churn. And, you know, it's just, it's not right.
1: Do you know what I was thinking when you were saying that is when you're younger and a position like McDonald's comes up, you would see it as demeaning, and even as you get older. But when you are somebody who is retired, you wouldn't see that as a demeaning job at all because you're taking it by choice, and you probably would really enjoy doing it because of the fact that you don't feel like this is something that's a demeaning job. It means that you can actually, you know, talk to people. You know, be out and doing something that's...
0: Job's a job, and that's about self-worth and all these things. And, you know, we do forget this, that as much as it is about the money, and the money is very important, it's also about feeling like you matter. And
1: well, that's it, like you're not invisible. Exactly.
0: Yeah, there's a point when you get, you know, and we've talked about this a couple of times, you know, that there seems to be this magic line that happens at about 50. And below 50, people think you're good to employ. Above 50, they think there's a risk. And it's garbage.
1: It's completely the opposite. Yeah, I know.
0: It's actually the opposite. Exactly right. It is there. And if you think it doesn't exist, you're kidding yourself. And if you're an employer and you say it doesn't exist, stop BSing us, because we know it's true. And people react to you know, the job ads and look at the job ads, and you can see the coded language in there that's basically saying, if you're old, piss off, we don't want you.
1: Yeah.
0: That's not right, and it shouldn't be like that.
1: No.
0: And
1: to their detriment.
0: Yeah, it's to the detriment. And, you know, back to our point, you asked me about immigration. I mean, I think the biggest problem in Australia right now is that we don't seem to value training, and we allow it to be diminished, and we seem to still think there's bucks in training people, so we allow training to turn into a big industry. And I look at government, I don't want their incentive schemes, I don't want their support, I don't want their handout, but geez, I'd love them to get out of the way of training young people or mature age people to reskill and be ready to go. And when I say train, let's not, you know, turn a fairly basic job into a 12-week course that has every, you know, socially progressive themed item into it. You know, I mean, you go to TAFE, and I mean, I had a friend who did a mortgage broking course recently, and he spent probably the first 2 or 3 weeks talking about diversity and multicultural things and aboriginality. He's going, what the hell has this got to do with mortgage broking? Teach me the regulations.
1: That's it.
0: Get me out on the job. I want to go do it. But we have just... We've intellectualized the crap out of everything to the point now where we've actually got in the way of teaching people efficiently to have the skills of the jobs we need to do. So what's Australia to do? It imports them.
1: Yeah, well, it's middle management trying to justify their jobs, which also goes for a lot of the politicians. Okay, now a lot of people don't realize, but you do this show without a fee, but of course it's quid pro quo. What I've got for you is I've still got your tickets for you and your mate Paul Murray to go to Smokey. So,
0: oh, you got them?
1: Yeah, yeah. And also I got a couple of others.
0: Oh, mate.
1: I'm another man of my word.
0: After I the next day I got home, I put the YouTube on and I went through and I just went down this rabbit hole. And I don't know what you're doing or where you're going to go.
1: Yeah,
0: It's fantastic. It's great music. And
1: don't forget Stumbling In. Let's not forget Stumbling In.
0: Well, I mean, they kind of only got half the crew there, you know, for that
1: Doesn't
0: one.
1: Matter.
0: But, you know, the thing I told you just before you got on the air here, I was on a plane last night and landing. I had to. I dozed off on the plane, and the iPhone must have only downloaded one song. So I got for, I reckon, an hour and 40 minutes, Peter Cetera's Glory of Love.
1: Glory of Love. Here it is, especially going out to Jason this morning, who's heading home to his family and his kids. He's a hard-working man in a Tara Cash suit and a beautiful brown pair of dusty R.M. Williams. You've done it for Australia, J-Mo. You've got the Akubra, and Australia loves you, mate. Good on you. This is for you, JJ.
0: Oh, jeez.
1: I felt like I was doing the love god there. All right, mate, get out of here. I'll talk to you next week.
0: Hey, good on you. Nice talking to you, Phil. Thanks, mate. Thanks for having me on.
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1: Coming up to the news, Anthony says, Phil, I was a police officer for 14 years and unfortunately medically discharged after suffering from PTSD. And since leaving the force, I've recovered, no longer suffer from that, and I've been medically cleared by doctors, and I would love nothing more than the opportunity to put the uniform back on and serve the community, but I'm not allowed to. It's a shame, isn't it, Anthony, because as you mentioned on the text, you now have the tools and the strategies to recognise problems. It really is a good idea, the community policing. And, you know, you've got these skills, Anthony, you know, that should be recognised, as is the case with a lot of, you know, older Australians who would like to get back into the workforce. Philip said, yeah, the pensioners, it's a good call for that. You know, they've got the skills and they'd like to get back. They would like to utilise those skills, but they're just not given the opportunity. I don't think we're as ageist as we used to be, but I don't think there's any doubt that ageism still exists in Australia. Jerry said the problem with immigration is that it's a lawyer's picnic. And Steve says the reason we have an immigration problem is the socialist government. We have feathering their political nest with an irresponsible immigration policy. So we'll talk about that a little bit later on. Coming up to the news in just a moment, we're going to also talk a little bit of UFOs for our Paranormal Friday. And coming up, we're going to have Behind the Song, the story behind this banger. When she got the word. Who was Alice? Where did she go? We'll find out.
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12: Hello, I'm Chelsea Bowden. The Coalition's plan to slash the tobacco excise is being criticised by support services who say the policy would undermine decades of progress. The opposition is vowing to reduce the tax by 80% if it wins the next election in a bid to combat the illicit market. It's estimated the price of legal cigarettes would drop to about $18 a packet under the changes. Quit director Rachel Anderson says making any tobacco product cheaper goes against decades of health efforts to reduce smoking rates.
13: We know smoking's still killing 66 Australians every day, and so now is not the time to weaken tobacco control policies that have been effective up until this point.
12: Australian firefighting drones will be used in the search for survivors of the Nepal flooding. A 15-strong disaster response team will be deployed to the disaster zone, including a number of pilots from New South Wales and Queensland fire departments. 38 Australians are among the more than 4,000 people still unaccounted for. The federal government is preventing new enrolments in a graduate diploma over feared links to student visa misuse. A surge in transfers into the Graduate Diploma of Management has prompted concerns. Some international students are using it as a loophole to maintain their visa status. It's the first time the government is using new course cancellation powers designed to protect the integrity of the international education system. The New South Wales Police Commissioner is confident his investigators are able to address Sydney's gangland crime. Two people have been killed this week in separate cases of mistaken identity. Officers believe the attacks are being coordinated from overseas. Mel Lanyon says the change in how organised criminals are operating presents a fresh challenge.
14: The use of encryption, the contracting of young people through encrypted apps is challenging for us, and that's why we're focusing so much on technology. We have some brilliant detectives who are very upskilled in terms of technology and encryption.
12: Perth is making a splash on the global stage with a multi-million dollar investment into a nation-leading swimming centre. The WA government is spending more than $2.5 million to establish Australia's first endurance swimming hub. It will be just the fifth elite program for the sport worldwide. We're being encouraged to roll up our sleeves and donate blood this World Leukemia Day. A new Lifeblood survey has found 70% of Australians don't know cancer patients are the nation's largest users of donated blood. Over one in three blood transfusions in Australia occur in people living with cancer. And American feminist icon Gloria Steinem has died at the age of 92.
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12: Dockers coach Justin Longmuir isn't letting their loss to Hawthorn affect their premiership mindset. The Hawks comfortably defeated Fremantle by 32 points in their qualifying final in Perth. Longmuir says they won't waste their second chance.
15: The reality is, it's a disappointing night, but we've earned the right for a double chance. There's multiple ways you can get to where we want to get to. Yeah, we get another chance at home. Yeah, there's still a path there. So everything we've been working on across the course of the year, we've got to lean into that now.
12: The Brisbane Broncos have finished their NRL season with a 34-20 point win over the Canterbury Bulldogs in Sydney. And Sydney Roosters coach Trent Robinson has denied he's disrespecting tonight's blockbuster against the Rabbitohs. Robinson is resting 9 of his top players to freshen them up for finals.
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12: Checking your weather around the country. Canberra, mostly sunny and a slight chance of a shower, a top of 18. Adelaide, cloudy and a very high chance of showers, 21 the top. Perth, showers easing and a top of 20 degrees. Brisbane, sunny and a warm top of 31. Sydney, sunny with a top of 23. And Melbourne, partly cloudy with a high chance of showers and a top of 18 degrees.
1: It's taken a week, but we've finally made it. And here we are. It's Friday morning.
18: On 2GB, 4BC and network stations, this is Australia Overnight with Phil O'Neill.
1: Hello, Wayne. How are you this morning? And also this one that came in from Cameron on the text. Phil, packing up, getting on the road. Hopefully the Alice version is loud. Well, of course, you turn up Smokey as loud as you want and sing along. And that's Ali, behind the song. What's the name of it? It's called Behind the Song, isn't it? That's our Behind the Song song later on this morning. We'll hear Smokey, living next door to Alice. Cameron, I haven't forgotten about you asking me to send you the audio of the plant lady from the plant record too, by the way. I've got to get around to doing it. I know I'm absolutely useless. I have no excuse. If I had an excuse, I'd blame somebody else. But in this particular case, it's all on me. 3:08. We do this every Friday morning. It's one of my favourite segments and one of John Stanky Stanley's as well, Paranormal Friday. And this morning, we'll take you to Canada with our guest, Jeff Selver, who's on the line, author of the book, The Rising. Good morning, Jeff. How are you?
0: I'm great. How are you doing?
1: Very good. Very nice to talk to you. What a fascinating book. Parts of this book, and we'll talk about this, your book, The Rising, very similar to a lot of the concepts in Steven Spielberg's latest movie, Disclosure Day. Mm. Had you seen the film, and did you see any parallels there?
0: Oh, definitely. It's very mysterious, Steven Spielberg's inside knowledge on the experiencer phenomenon. So, yes, I definitely resonated and connected with many pieces of that movie, 100%.
1: So let's talk about the history that you had. So you never saw yourself as an alien or UFO guy, you say. You were an advisor for a bank. You worked in sales. Then you had this experience. The very first time, because there's been a lot. But what happened the first time, Jeff?
0: So are you referring to 1997 or how the memories kind of exposed themselves in 2019?
1: Where would you like to start? 97, I guess, would be the place to start.
0: Yeah, you got it. Okay. So I was a 20-year-old at the time. And at the time, I didn't know I was having alien contact. And I was having a culmination of spiritual experiences. So psychic phenomenon, past life awareness, and premonitions. And at the time, I was journaling it, but didn't really have a way of, communicating it to other people, especially in the 90s. It's very, it was still kind of very faux pas. So it was all very private, my experiences, but I was journaling everything. And basically, I came upon a book that encouraged a life where you abandon humanity, you abandon all of your existence, you abandon society, you abandon the commercial society, and you live a life for God. Hmm. And basically, the way they describe it is that when you make the choice to kind of seek that type of detachment, you end up, maybe firing up a spiritual engine inside yourself, a power kind of gets unleashed. And I wasn't trying to make the experience that I had happen at that time. I wasn't seeking it, but I was kind of like learning the way you would from any other spiritual books. You imagine you pick it up and take the best parts of it and then leave it alone and go live out your life. And that's not what happened here. So I was reading this book and it's safe to say that my deep spirit said, you're going to do this. And I didn't actually quite know. It was almost like two forces kind of emerged. One that said, you're going to do this. And with it came some type of like consciousness alteration, a spiritual alteration, an energy alteration that was inside of me that I didn't, it took me years to articulate it. It's best to say I felt God. I felt like God awareness like unity. I felt I had like experiences of unity and God and feeling my inner awareness, the energy that is my inner awareness was like a golden sheet of energy. And I felt one of the distinguishing moments was feeling the cells of my body having light in them. So there was a powerful transformation going on that was associated with a message to leave my life and abandon my life. And it felt right, but it sounded completely, bonkers, not sanity. Yet somehow for part of me, it felt very right.
1: Yeah. So, but a lot of people who
0: for 2 months,
1: I was going to say, sorry, Jeff, a lot of people that have had religious experiences would, understand that particular type of, revelation. Yeah. However, how did you equate that experience to what you consider to be some form of alien abduction or alien contact?
0: Yeah, you got it. I probably wouldn't have until when I listened to the message and started traveling, I started having close encounters with orbs and objects in the sky. So by 6 months after I left to go traveling, I took on this persona or this message of finding God in my heart as I lived this kind of nomadic lifestyle. I had a close encounter with a red orb, and then the night it happened, I knew that, quote unquote, they were here. Mm. Now, I didn't know who I was thinking about. I didn't know what that meant, but I knew intuitively an external presence made the event happen to me, made the consciousness event occur. There was some, like I had an intuition. It was from another source, but it was a part of me. So I didn't know how to make the distinction properly. But yeah, and then throughout my travels were those in the stars who follow me, was how I framed them. So they were orbs and objects in the sky, and sometimes they would be different colors. And they connected with my thinking. I would know where to look at a certain moment, and there was this stationary orb, and then it would just turn off, and it would be just, it was a ball, like a ball of light, and then it would just disappear or turn off. Mm. And I would have events like that throughout traveling that gave meaning to the traveling. And I didn't associate it with aliens. I associated it with like spiritual entities. I didn't really know what was going on with me. It wasn't until 2019. So the story goes, I met my to-be wife while traveling. She brought me back to Toronto, one of the big cities here in Canada. And that's when it all ended. All the orbs and objects ended, all the traveling ended, and the kind of spiritual mission ended as I found a sadguru. I found a spiritual guru who was her guru, a Vedic guru. And that's how I lived out my life for about 19 years until the orbs and objects came back. And when they came back, it was at a specific time where I was asking questions, hard questions, about that 1997 period of my life. Mm. And the orbs displayed themselves exactly as the way they did while traveling. And at that time, I was researching, you know, aliens at that, or like UFOs on YouTube channels, and starting to recognize that a lot of people had seen orbs like this, and they were able to film them. And that was the first time ever a connection was being created that the thing that happened to me as a 20-year-old was tied to alien contact.
1: Right. And can I mention, too, that you did some polygraph tests and you passed all of this based on what you had experienced. So going forward, did you see yourself as somewhat of a conduit to the messages that you were supposed to pass on? What was your role in all of this?
0: Yeah, you got it. It's you know, I love that you linked it back to Disclosure Day, Steven Spielberg's Disclosure Day, because that really is it epitomized the experience of phenomenon. We end up harboring a message, conduit. We are translators, maybe it could be said. So there is a not egotistically, but there is a, you know, I did sacrifice my life, actually. Mm. So it doesn't feel like ego for me. It feels like there was a sacrifice, and then this is the purpose of that sacrifice.
1: But why and some, so, and why not other people, Jeff? Why you as opposed to, you know, maybe, you know, why not me? Why would some people have this ability, or chosen to have this ability or this experience, and others not? Was that explained to you?
0: I think in a roundabout way it was explained to me. It's safe to say that on the deeper, you know, what we're going into in this line of questioning, for me, you're dealing with the soul before it's born into the physical existence. You're dealing with the birth and death, reincarnation, life cycle. And the entities, these aliens, are aware of, or at least they're on that level, and something was perfect in my alignment. Something was perfect in the spirits, the past life reincarnations and what I'd become. And now they're like, hey, there's an opportunity here. Do you want to partake in it? So something like that before I was born, and my oversoul, the larger energy, collected energy of me, is agreeing to it. And then it aligns with karmic life pains and life lessons that I have to still go through. There was kind of a grander plan, because I still went through a lot of pain and a lot of growth in this process. But I guess maybe some way you're kind of built for it.
1: Okay, and, now it's been so, it's, a lot of people believe that, you know, there are extraterrestrials, grey people, whatever you would like to call them, on Earth already and have been here for a long time. Have you been made aware of anybody else who's in a similar situation like you are? And what's the message behind this?
0: Yeah, so I definitely know. I know many people. Yes, we all behind the scenes, we all congregate and we talk with each other and we email with each other. So I'm friends with a lot of different contactees. Yes. Now we are all designed, if you will, to speak slightly differently about different things. So yes, I'm built by the contact that I've had to speak about the hybrid program, to speak about the merging of these two things, the spirituality, the kind of the depth of consciousness of how far it can all go with, you know, the birth and death life cycle and the afterlife, that the aliens are part of that phenomenon, while simultaneously there is a hybridization program. There is a plan to put themselves on the planet in some type of hybridized form, that they are hyperdimensional. So I guess you could say that's kind of the summary of my story. As the book says, the alien plan to build an enlightened city on Earth, that they do plan to put themselves here.
1: And so when will we see this, though, you know, based on your experience, when will we actually see the transformation? When will there be actual alien presence, a recognizable alien presence on Earth? And what to what end? To what benefit?
0: Yeah. So I'm not a person with a timeline or dates, but I'm really zeroing in on, I really do believe in the, you know, John Romero's 10-year soft disclosure program, which was 2017 to 2027, largely because the aliens showed me on craft that the planet was at stake. So that the planet was burning, basically. And it turns out all these years later, that is in fact what's happening as heat is increasing. And so there is a planet at stake, conversation going on here, and the aliens are very, very aware of it. So I wasn't given the timeline of dates, but the premise being that they would involve themselves at a certain point very quickly as the planet was in peril.
1: Okay, what from what you gained, what is the planet's purpose then, as we go through the Milky Way, as we're here in the universe, as we appear to be the only ones, what did you figure out? What did they tell you about what the purpose is of this particular planet?
0: I wasn't given specific information, and it's safe to say that I continue to research. I zero in on a lot more government contacts, or people have been speaking, whistleblowers have been speaking since the 90s, you know, some of Linda Moulton-Howe's contacts, things that match, when they say things that match my personal experience, I zero in on that. And you know, let's just say that I'm pretty convinced the Earth was never ours. And that it was given, we were given a space to evolve, develop, or grow. So there was a period for the human species to become its own thing. And that's what we're kind of at the cusp of, the end of, if you will. And so the Earth was never exactly ours, and maybe had been used by other aliens for, you know, hundreds of thousands of years, if not millions. I don't know those details, but that's the angle I'm going at that I think is the most, makes the most sense.
1: Well, Jeff, it's amazing. It's a really interesting book called The Rising, and people can pick this up as well on Amazon and various other places. Thank you so much for your time and being part of our paranormal segment this morning too.
0: Yeah, great. Yeah, thank you for having me. I really appreciate it.
1: You're absolutely most welcome. That's Jeff Silver there. The name of the book, and that's S-E-L-V-E-R, by the way. The name of the book is The Rising. Hello, Mark from Grafton. I saw you calling through a moment there as well. 3:21. Okay, well, that's that. We've got to get to the story of Alice, who is Alice, and we'll play the song from Smokey. That's coming up next.
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1: 24 minutes past three, we're going to catch up with 4BC's breakfast host, Jason Matthews, in the next half an hour. He's sleeping in a car to do the Live Like Her challenge, him alongside a few other people, or hundreds more actually, sleeping in the car to raise awareness and money for women who are homeless. So we'll have a chat with him. That's coming up. And also, on the way, we'll get to Craig Gabriel to get the update from the tennis. But now, let's talk about the upcoming tour from Smokey at 25 past three. Smokey returning to Australia for the Greatest Hits tour. I'll give you the dates in just a moment. Martin Bollard is the keyboard player from Smokey and will join us for the segment behind the song. Thanks so much for doing this, mate.
30: Oh, no problem. Oh, I can't wait to get to Australia. You know, we're really looking forward to this 2027 tour.
1: And what an amazing back catalogue of hits you've got too. Was there any stage during the 70s where when you had hit after hit that you thought to yourself, you know, how have we managed to become the chosen few?
30: Well, I've just been saying this to on another interview. I wasn't there for the first few hits, of course. I joined in 1988 because they didn't have a keyboard player in those days. But I, you know, I'm fully familiar with the way things developed, and they continue to develop in that way. And we continue to be amazed at just how popular we had become. It's always a lovely thing for a band setting out thinking, I wonder if we can find an audience. But we have an audience. We still have an audience all around the world. In fact, people are getting more and more keen to come and see us, which again, is another surprise. I don't know how that's happening, but they seem to be turning out in large numbers and coming to enjoy themselves.
1: How much did adding the keyboards change the sounds or give the songs a different feel?
30: It did change the songs enormously. We created a whole new sound when I joined in the 1980s. And that was normal. Because of the technology, everyone was doing the same. You know, bands who hadn't up until that stage even had or considered having a keyboard player started to go, okay, we're going to need this, you know. You need them because they've got all the sounds. And these keyboard players, you know, they're sort of like sound junkies, so we need them. I come from a classical background, so the fusion of that classical stuff with rock was just perfect. And we'd created a great sound. We sound exactly the same on stage, you know. We don't need the orchestra, although we do work with orchestras as well. And that is even more fabulous when you add that sort of dimension. It's a very full sound. That people have said to us in the past, so are you using backing tracks? It's, no, this is just us. This is we make this noise just on our own, you know.
1: When you joined the band, were you a fan of the band? And from a musician's point of view, how would you explain the musicianship of Smokey and the songs?
30: Well, thankfully, it was very simple. Mike Chapman, who's an Aussie, produced all those songs. And the basis of those songs is that you can play them on a guitar and sing, which is a very, very good starting point. And I think that's one of the reasons Smokey music became so popular. It was so accessible. You know, you could even around the campfire, you know, if anyone had a guitar and could sing, they could do a Smokey song.
1: There's probably a lot of people that have sung Smokey songs without realizing that it was a Smokey song.
30: Yes, that's absolutely true. Because, yeah, what we found a lot when we were touring around the world, they say, oh, you were the band, yes. What's the band's name, Smokey? Living Next Door to Us? Oh, yeah. We had to say the hit first. They went, oh, yeah. Oh, God, yeah, we know that one. Yeah, and then you start listing the hits. Did you do that one as well? Was that you? Okay, right. So there wasn't so much an identity connected to the name of the band. It was the songs that people connected to. If you try and write a song like that now, you wouldn't get very far with it. If there was such a thing as an A&R department, which there isn't, most of those closed down.
1: Yeah, that's right.
30: If you came up with a song like Alice now, you've got to be joking. You can't record that. Even when the guys were asked by Mike Chapman, please, guys, I want you to record a version of this. They went, no, we're a rock band. We don't do rubbish like that. He said, but please, just for me, I won't release it. Like, okay. So they recorded it and became the biggest hit. They were not happy. They were not happy because they went, we're not that type of band. We're a serious rock band. So this is what can happen to musicians in a career. The whole direction changes due to one release, which you hadn't identified with. Over time, we have very much identified with it and come to realize that the band is not the one that identifies who we are. It's the public who identify that. So we know that, and we're totally happy with that.
1: That's so interesting, isn't it? I wonder how many other bands have had big hit singles which have become almost like the monkey on their back because it somehow defined who they are, which was not what they wanted to do in the first place.
30: Well, I can think of another one. I remember them telling the story. It was Berlin, Take My Breath Away. All the rest of their catalogue is not like that. And even that strange wobbly bass was an error. Someone forgot to turn the modulation wheel down on the DX7 bass sound, and that got recorded with that wah wah wah wah wah wah wah, and they went, oh my God, how did that happen? And then it became a huge hit. It was Mike Chapman who said to the band, you know, I'd like you to record a version of this song. So yeah, that's where it came from. New World did it first. I haven't heard the New World version, but of course in those days there was no F word in it. That was added by an Irish audience one night in 1993.
1: Oh, is that right? We have an Australian band called The Angels, and they have a song called Am I Ever Gonna See Your Face Again? And then everybody chants along, no way, get effed, F off. And they actually said, we have no idea where this came from, but that's a national institution now. So I thought when they did that Alice, Alice, Who the F is Alice, that version, I thought that that had come up by that Dutch project. But this was actually already in place beforehand.
30: Yes, that happened to our surprise. One night, we were just about to go on stage in a club in Ireland. The DJ said to us, have you heard the new version of Alice? And we went, what? How can there be a new version? I think we would surely know about it. It's our song. He said, oh, you wait. Just wait. Anyway, we played Alice as we usually do. And then the audience came back and we thought, did they just sing what we thought they sang? And they did it again, of course. They did. That's, we heard right. That's okay, fair enough. We thought it was very funny, but we thought, you know, it's just a bit of a joke in Ireland. But the Irish travel, and they take their parties all around the world, and like, you know, a bit like a virus, they spread it all over the world. And before too long, you know, we did our first South African tour later that year, and they sang it there, and they went, yeah, Alice is a big song. We sing it at Bry's, the barbecues over there.
1: Yeah, right.
30: We sing it at Bry, yeah. So So it traveled, it went everywhere and has become an essential part of the show. You can't not do it or you'd be in serious trouble.
1: Of course, well, that's it. I read this, I don't know if you know this, but they have universities that students have done a thesis on who Alice was, where she came from, and where did she go to. Do you have any idea, any of this backstory, or does it just make itself up as it goes along?
30: We have no idea at all, and we sort of leave it pretty much to people decide what it is. Is it a person? Is it a place? You see, on a previous Australian tour, we played Alice Springs, and wow. I'd said for a long time, we have to play Alice Springs. You've got to play Alice in Alice, and so we did. It was just great to be there and you know, and make that connection. But it could be almost anything. It could be a person. It could be a place. It can be whatever anyone wants it to be, really.
1: The manifesto of Alice. I love it. Lovely to talk to you, Martin. See you when you get here next year.
30: My pleasure. Okay, have a good rest of your day. It's your evening, isn't it?
1: Yeah.
30: Anything could happen now.
1: Anything.
30: Including Alice walking through the door.
1: Yeah, you just don't know, right? Careful what you wish for.
30: Exactly, yeah. Okie dokie. We'll catch you there in Sydney.
1: There he is, Martin, who is the keyboard player for Smokey. They're about to tour. We'll play the song after this. And we can all have a bit of a sing-along, with or without the F word. It's up to you. 27-4.
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1: 4:24. Okay, let's get to the song. Smokey back in Australia for their Greatest Hits Tour February next year. You can see them at Tweed Heads Twin Towns on Friday the 6th of February, Sunday the 28th of February in Brisbane at the Tivoli, in Adelaide at Theberton Theatre, Tuesday the 2nd of March, Friday the 5th of March in Newcastle at the Civic Theatre, and in Sydney on March 6th, a Saturday at the State Theatre, and on the 7th in Canberra at the Southern Cross Club. And for everybody that wants to go along, I'm sure, well, it's almost a given that you'll hear this song behind the song this morning. It's Smokey.

0: If you don't know the words of that song, you possibly may be from another planet too on this Paranormal Friday. Smokey, Living Next Door to Alice, as I mentioned, they're on the Greatest Hits Tour. You'll be able to see them next year in February. And Goodwin, how are you? Thank you for that. Your text, you enjoyed that song. It's funny because somebody texted through and I was waiting for this text. They went, oh, another Pommy band for behind the song. I knew you were going to text that and I was waiting for the text to come through, because every week in the last few weeks we've had an English band for behind the song. I don't know your name. Sorry, you should put your name on the text too. But I was thinking, I wonder how long it'll be before I get that text going, oh, not another Pommy band. Well, next week it's going to be an Australian band, I promise. We're going to catch up with the UMI, who are about to tour, and we'll play the song Purple Sneakers. I didn't know which one we would do from UMI, because they've got a great back catalogue, and I thought Berlin Chair would be good, but then I thought, you know what? No, Purple Sneakers is one of the great UMI songs. So we'll talk to them about that behind the song next week. And also, the week after that, it's not a Pommy band either, because we're going to go to Canada, to Winnipeg, funnily enough, in Canada, to, I say funnily enough, because I hitchhiked through there when I was in my mid-20s. So we'll go to Canada, to Winnipeg, and we'll catch up with the lead singer of the band Crash Test Dummies, and we'll find out the story behind the song, which is still the longest song title in the Guinness Book of World Records, which features just one letter in the alphabet. That's coming up. 18 minutes to four after this, we'll go to Jason Matthews, 4BC Breakfast presenter. He's talking about the Forgotten Women Live Like Her Challenge 2026. That's next.
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4: 14 minutes to 4, we've got the news on the way, the front page of the newspapers, and also we'll go to New York City to catch up with Craig Gabriel to get the update on the tennis. But now, let's go to 4BC breakfast host, Jason Matthews, who's sleeping in the car, but for a very good reason. How are you, Jason?
5: Good morning, young Philip. How are you? It's been ages.
4: It's been too long, and I hope you haven't heard me besmirching you before your show, by the way, claiming that I've never seen you clean the kitchen with a wet wipe.
5: Yeah, I heard you doing that the other morning. Okay. Yeah. Yeah, I did hear that. Mate, I tell you what, sleeping is not what's been happening. I think I've had 30 minutes, and it was between about 2 and 2.30 this morning, mate.
4: Yeah, it's incredible. I'm looking at the statistics here. More than 1,000 women over the age of 55 across Brisbane and the Gold Coast are experiencing homelessness, which is why you're doing this, the Forgotten Woman, the Live Like Her Challenge. Obviously, the aim about this is to bring attention to this, but the figures are astronomical when you think about it, and the reasons why, you know, we have mums and, you know, daughters and sisters who are sleeping in cars. How many of them have got kids there with them too?
5: Well, there's that as well, but a lot of them actually feel... Can I tell you what the average age is, mate? 72. So
4: really?
5: What's worse? Yeah, so what's worse, Phil? I mean, when did Super start? Like 1992 or something? So a lot of them don't have superannuation. Their marriage falls over or their partner dies. They have to sell the house, or particularly in divorces, they lose the home. A lot of the time they haven't worked, or if they have worked, they don't have much super behind them. They've raised the family, they've moved on, and all of a sudden they're booted out of their home. They've got nowhere to live. And then the only option they have, mate, is their car. And as I said, the average age is a 72-year-old woman. Could you imagine that, Phil?
4: I can't imagine that, and I can't imagine that we've allowed this to happen in Australia. What options have they got, Jason?
5: Well, there's none. I mean, what options are there, Phil? I mean, like, they can't afford rent. And this is the wonderful thing about Forgotten Women. What they do is they actually, if let's say you're in an apartment and your rent goes up by $50 and the pension you're earning doesn't allow you to stretch that far, one of the services they provide, Phil, apart from building apartments, is they actually top up the rent. And I reckon that is one of the best ideas, most simplest ideas I've ever heard. And I think last year they spent something like $385,000 topping up the rents of homeless women in Australia.
4: And you mentioned the superannuation, because 35% of women aged 60 to 64 have no superannuation and may find themselves homeless for a lot of different reasons. You know, half of the single older women renters spend more than 30% of their income on rent, but you've got 48% of women aged 45 to 64 who've got less than 40 grand in superannuation. And they're the lucky ones compared to the stories that we've heard. Two-thirds of single women on the age pension have less than 50,000 in assets. Again, that would be on the upper scale of the fortunate people that are in situations like this.
5: Oh, mate, it's incredible. And, you know, the saddest thing as well,

0: A lot of women, and I hate talking about this, but once you get into a situation in that demographic and when you become homeless, stats also show that you're 3 to 4 years away from ending your own life. And that's, mate, this is the thing that we're faced with at the moment. And it's one of the reasons I didn't know any of this, Phil, and I know you've got a lot of info, and good on you for learning about this. I didn't know any of this. I didn't know this existed. And when I found out about it, when I had people calling my radio show crying because they don't know what to do. And when you're homeless, Phil, if you don't have an address, you can't get a job. It makes it really hard to do that. And the other thing about this demographic, Phil, is they don't whinge. They don't complain. They don't tell people because they're embarrassed. They just tell people they're holidaying.
1: Yeah, that's the other thing, isn't it? Because you would find yourself in a situation through no fault of your own that you're in that position, but also you wouldn't want to say, look, I'm living in my car. And that's the stigma that has to be overcome. Because somebody said that to me, I'd go, well, look, I'm really sorry about your situation. What can I do to help you? I certainly wouldn't judge them based on that situation at all. And I doubt very, very few people would.
0: No, and that's right. And that's one of the reasons I took this on, obviously to help raise money. I think at the moment we've raised 400 grand so far this year, which is terrific. That'll help go towards developing more accommodation for these forgotten women and also topping up their rents. It's a wonderful organisation led by a wonderful group of people. And it needs to be supported. But the other thing, we need to talk about this all the time, Phil.
1: Yeah.
0: We need to make, and that's one of the reasons I took it on. We're lucky, mate. We're in positions where, you know, we've got a microphone where we can talk about this stuff and raise awareness. And that's what I just want people who are hearing this today to have a chat about this.
1: The Forgotten Woman Project. How did this come about? Do you have any history on how this came together?
0: Look, again, same reason we're talking about, that this has started to become a problem in the early 2000s after COVID. And Teresa, who's the founder, thought, well, we've got to do something about this. And the very first night in 2022, 50 people slept out. Last night, I've been sleeping at the DFO with 400 other people, mate. 400 other people who have gotten together to do this. And you know what I loved about it, Phil? And it's not just a homeless crisis for women, but this is the organisation we're talking about today. God, there was a lot of blokes there tonight and last night. And you know what? That makes me proud as well, because blokes are going, no, this is not good enough. We're going to step up as well.
1: Yeah, so, no, you're absolutely right. It is not good enough. Mate. Yeah, and it's not good enough, but you're right, by bringing attention to this, you know, it makes us realize, again, as I said, you know, these are mothers, grandmothers, aunts, sisters, you know, friends of people, you know. And it's the other issue, I imagine, is that they can't just sit on the side of the road or parking spots in supermarkets without getting a move on notice or order.
0: Well, that's right. So what about this for a fact? So let's say they find a really nice lit-up area where they feel safe to sleep. Well, then other people can actually see what's going on, right? So then they go to a more darker place. There's the safety issue.
1: Dangerous, yeah.
0: But these women are terrified. And a lot of them are still working as well, Phil. You know, it's the working homeless. So they'll sleep in their car over nighttime, go to work, go back to their car. They've got to find places to shower. They've got to find bathrooms to use. This is something that's happening in every city around Australia this morning.
1: Yeah. There is a website, and I'll give people the details about this and how they can, you know, obviously give some cash towards this too and help out this situation. And good on you for doing this too and bringing, you know, there are a lot of things, a lot of situations around Australia where people are needing help. And this one is a really, really important one. It's hard to shine the light on every single situation that's going on around the country. But bit by bit, if we can bring attention to something like this, then we can help somebody out. The livelikeherchallenge.com.au. That's the donation if you want to make a donation to livelikeherchallenge.com.au. Mate, well done with this, and I really hope, you know, that this shines more attention on this really important issue. And this is something that, you know, this is not the Australia that we know. And unfortunately, as the lights go out at night, we're all at home. We don't think about this, and we do need to think about things like this.
0: Yeah, you're right, mate. And can I just say one other thing? I'm on air in an hour and a half. Can I just apologise to 4BC listeners now? I've got no idea what's going to come out of this trap this morning, mate.
1: It's a bit like how I do this show every night. Don't worry, you know.
0: You've made a good living out of it.
1: I don't know about that. Hey, listen, good to talk to you, mate. You're doing a great job, Jason, on the air from 5:30 in Brisbane. Have a terrific weekend. Good on you, buddy. Thanks for doing that.
0: You too, mate. Cheers.
1: There you go. And that address again, if you can contribute anything to help out. The livelikeherchallenge.com.au is the website if you'd like to donate. 6 minutes to four.
2: 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I reckon the kids won't be screaming, "He's behind you." They'll be yelling out, "He's violating your personal boundaries." The Wokey Pokey. It's back this morning on 4BC.
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1: Coming up to 2 minutes to four, news on the way. We'll get to the front page of the newspapers as well on the text on 0460 873 873. I see my radio girlfriend Prue McSween's awake and she says on the text, "Phil, forgotten women, it's so sad. Unforgivable for this country. And we have money to prop up woke art projects. Every other cause du jour. Forgotten women are so vulnerable and this is not good enough." Thank you, Prue. And I know in Prue's upcoming segment, which we'll do next Tuesday, Dear Prudence, she wants to talk about some of these government grants. You wouldn't believe the amount of money that's going off to ridiculous things when they could be used for something like that particular cause that Jason Matthews is talking about this morning. And John said, not enough housing with high immigration. He goes on to say that Canada and New Zealand reduced immigration and therefore had some reduced rent as well. And just on a completely different, somebody else says the government can fund and find money to go to all other projects, but not people in our own backyard. And that's shocking. And you're right. And another one from Jerry, who says, Phil, with your segment behind the song, why don't you interview a band from, say, Kenya? I'm sure all of your Swahili speaking listeners would appreciate that. Okay, well, the challenge then, Jerry, is on you to find me a big hit-making band from Kenya. Send me the details. I'll give it to Aussie Frank, and then we can have the Kenya's biggest hit band on with the story behind one of their biggest hit singles.
3: Tanamera, Slacks Creek, Kamira, 4BC is Brisbane.
13: Hello, I'm Chelsea Bowden. Australia is sending 15 specialist drone operators to Nepal to assist with recovery efforts after catastrophic floods. 38 Australians remain unaccounted for following the disaster. The response team will include firefighters from Queensland and New South Wales to conduct aerial surveillance and 3D mapping. Queensland firefighter Dale McVee says the deployment holds extra significance following a recent holiday in Nepal.
17: Have a close connection with the area, so I'm very pleased, very proud to be able to go over and help now.
18: We would imagine that we'll be over there for a deployment time of a minimum of 14 days. If we can continue to help, we will. We'll stay as long as we need.
13: The federal government has also increased funding by a further $3 million, taking the total to $11 million. The Greens are pushing for more funding to fight the illicit tobacco trade rather than slash cigarette taxes. The opposition has announced it would cut the excise on legal cigarettes by 80% if elected. The move would reduce the cost of cigarettes to about $15 a packet. But Greens Senator Barbara Pocock says the focus needs to be on stopping criminal behaviour.
19: We do not deal with this problem by making it easier for big tobacco companies to negatively affect the health and well-being of many, many Australians, causing health consequences, cancer and so on. That is not the solution. We have to fight crime where it is. It's not easy, but that's our challenge. That's what we have to do.
13: A woman's been arrested after a man's body was found in a creek at a property on the New South Wales north coast. The 81-year-old victim is believed to have lived at the address in Ballina. Police are urging the arsonist who left his accomplice for dead during a firebombing in Melbourne's Outer West to turn himself in. A 23-year-old man suffered horrific burns when he became engulfed in flames at a tobacco store in Melton. Detective Inspector Chris Murray says the man fell out of a vehicle as he tried to get away and his co-offender sped off.
20: They had a flashover. One individual has then caught on fire and has rolled to the ground. This male now is in a critical condition. His so-called mate left him for dead. No care, no concern, a matter of saving his own skin. We intend to make it all about him and hold him personally accountable for the injuries.
13: A new national study has found Queensland leads the country for women in business. Data from Gender Index Australia shows women make up 45% of the state's sole traders and 16% of companies are women-led, the highest in the country. An American feminist icon, Gloria Steinem, has died at the age of 92. The journalist and activist was widely regarded as the defining face of second-wave feminism.
3: 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So add it to your phone now. Brisbane's 4BC.
13: The Dockers have suffered a shocking 32-point loss against the Hawks in their qualifying final in Perth. Fremantle will now have to take on the winner of the Geelong-Carlton elimination clash. The Bulldogs have lost their final game of the NRL season, going down to the Broncos 20-34. Coach Cameron Seraldo says after back-to-back finals appearances, it's been a disappointing season.
21: I thought we had a lot to play for, considering we're back at home. It's been a tough year, an up and down year, but we wanted to finish the season really strong. Very loyal fans turned up tonight, and I expected us to put in our best performance of the year, and we were a long way off that.
13: And disappointment for the Aussies at the US Tennis Open. Darian Katsenkina, Maya Joint, Taylor Preston and Kim Birrell have all been eliminated in the second round.
3: With the 4BC app, you have the power of 4BC in the palm of your hand. So add it to your phone now. Brisbane's 4BC.
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13: Checking your weather around the country. Canberra, mostly sunny and a slight chance of a shower, a top of 18. Adelaide, cloudy and a very high chance of showers, 21 the top. Perth, showers easing and a top of 20 degrees. Brisbane, sunny and a warm top of 31. Sydney, sunny with a top of 23. And Melbourne, partly cloudy with a high chance of showers and a top of 18 degrees.
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1: Yep, so I'll go to the Bureau of Meteorology in the next hour to find out exactly how the weekend weather's looking. But it's getting pretty warm, about 5 or 6 degrees warmer than it should be this time of the year. That's also good for anybody that wants to go fishing, because Steve will give us our fishing report when we get to something for the weekend. Further to that chat we had with 4BC's breakfast presenter, Jason Matthews. He's doing the Live Like Her Challenge for the Forgotten Women. And the update and the statistics are just unbelievable. More than 1,000 women over the age of 55 across Brisbane and the Gold Coast alone experiencing homelessness, and the average age 75. Can you believe that? So I got a couple of texts about that. One came in from AJ, who says, so, and they're both, these two texts are both pretty much on the same page. So Chris Bowen is spending $6 million on luxury accommodation in Fiji for climate meetings, and we have homeless aging women sleeping rough. We need Pauline right now to right the wrongs, is what AJ said. And Gary said, Phil, after listening to Jason highlighting the plight of those many women who have to sleep rough, I'm reminded again about how Chris Bowen, who spent something like $6 million on accommodation and flights this year alone. You're right, Gary, it's incredible, isn't it? And you know what? You know what it is? It's criminal as well. And unacceptable. Anyway, 4:08. Let's get to the front page of the newspapers. And then we're going to have a chat with our mate Craig Gabriel, who's in New York at the tennis. But firstly, to the front page of the Australian. This is a big breaking story that I'm sure our mate Ben Fordham on Sydney's Best Breakfast on 2GB will be talking about, not to mention Levy a bit later on this morning. The New South Wales Premier Chris Minns says the policing strategy behind allowing the pro-Palestinian march to proceed to the Sydney Opera House was BS, and that he went along with it because he was still, in quote, unquote, a baby premier. In an exclusive interview for the upcoming book Bondi Terror, Mr. Minns revealed the reasoning law enforcement gave him on the October 9 for allowing the pro-Palestinian rally to proceed from the town hall to the Opera House. He was given the advice to let protesters let off steam. So, as I said, I'm sure that Ben Fordham and especially Mark Levy, who'd be listening to this right now, will be wanting to talk about the premier calling himself a baby premier as an excuse, maybe, Levy, to get out of it. He'll be looking forward, I'm sure, to talking about that on his program this morning after 9 o'clock. Also, Sydney Morning Herald, still with the Premier Chris Minns, he's thrown his support behind a proposal to allow users to quit social media algorithms and has a warning for the tech companies that resist, stuff them, he says. Minns has backed calls to ban depictions of strangulation in pornography, saying young people's access to violent sexual imagery was the problem of our times. That's the Sydney Morning Herald. On the front page of the Herald Sun, this story, the sacked boss of Victoria's regional rail network has been jailed for corruption after accepting kickbacks from a cleaning company. James Pinder was jailed for 2 years and 8 months in the county court in Victoria on Thursday after pleading guilty to a charge of misconduct in public office. Go to the front page of the Courier Mail. There were 12,000 fewer victims of crime recorded across Queensland in the first full year of the LNP government, more than a year before, according to new data that's revealed this. In the latest release from the Australian Bureau of Statistics, it shows how the Premier, David Crisafelli, is on track to meet his risky election commitment to bring down victim numbers by the end of his first term. The state government attributed the drop to its tough crime stance. And also, well done, the front page of the paper talking about the Broncos. Too little, too late, but nonetheless, not doing very well for my start of the footy tipping as we get down to the final end of it too, because we went the other way. Front page of the Adelaide Advertiser, Albo's health heist. How Labor's $3 billion insurance plan will bankrupt hospitals. The story is that Anthony Albanese's proposed cuts to health insurance rebates for the over 65 will likely bankrupt some private hospitals, push up the cost of pregnancy cover, and drive people into aged care. A scathing analysis warns the federal government's $3 billion plan will overload an already stretched public hospital system. The assessment is part of the Senate inquiry into Labor's modernising the private health insurance rebate bill. That's the Adelaide Advertiser. Front page of the Herald Sun. No, this is The Age. Front page of The Age. An arsonist who left his mate for dead after he was engulfed in flames at a tobacco shop in Melbourne's West is being hunted by the cops as the city's wave of fire bombings threatens to claim their third life. And the arson squad, Detective Inspector Chris Murray, has vowed to hold the fugitive responsible if his 23-year-old co-offender dies, hitting out at the youth offenders who are ruining lives by carrying out violent attacks organised by organised crime syndicates. A couple of stories for you on the front page of the Daily Telegraph. Speaking of gang violence, another one that's coming out here, this is for Chris Minns. Two innocent men murdered in gang attacks this week. Has the Premier Chris Minns on the back foot, conceding he's now deeply worried about the spiralling violence. That's one of the stories. The other one is Earth to Gym. four big banks issued the red alert to the Treasurer over rents and housing supply. One of Australia's four big banks has warned our housing crisis will take the better part of a generation to fix. As the RBA said, the full impact of the government's budget tax changes was still coming for the buckled housing sector. A couple more for you. No, let's finish on one more, the financial review. The Albanese government has been forced to make further changes to its controversial budget tax overhaul, yielding to pressure from business to water down its plans for tax discretionary trusts at a minimum 30%. So there you go. It's the front page of the newspapers. All right, coming up after this, we'll go to New York City and we'll catch up with Craig Gabriel to talk about what's going on in the tennis. And also, what about this? Samuel Garrett, who is a research associate at the University of Sydney, they did some research that after 75 years of ANZUS, most Australians can't see a better option. But they've come up with a couple of options. It'll be very interesting, and I'll certainly get your calls on this. That's coming up. It's 14 past four.
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1: 18 minutes past four. How are you going with the week, incidentally? It's just when you get to Friday, you suddenly realise it's been one hell of a week. Has yours been a good or bad week, per se? This feels like maybe as we get, I don't know, maybe it's the change of seasons. You would think that there'd be a lightened load when it comes to the sun coming out. Maybe it's just us shedding off like a snake or a pre-butterfly stage, shaking off the last of winter and getting rid of the cobwebs as we get towards you know, summer. I don't know. It's certainly coming towards that time of the year where we're all feeling a little bit worn out as well. Well, something for the weekend's coming up. We'll give you the finance update, so we'll find out how much money we've got to go to the movies, because there's a few good films on, and also a terrific weekend of sport coming up. We'll get to Spiro with that. We have the fishing report, if that's your thing, and also a bit of live music on the way, and the all-important weekend weather all on the way. 0460 873 873 is the text number, 131 873 on the phone, and overnights at 2gb.com. Now, speaking of finance...
29: Now on overnights...
0: I believe in reason and common sense.
29: Leith Van Onselen from Macro Business with a treasury of common sense.
3: Common sense never goes out of style.
1: Morning, Leith, how are you?
14: Yeah, good, thanks, Phil. How about yourself?
1: I'm okay. Great article. I was just looking through it. Treasurer Jim Chalmers spinning the strong economy lies. Let's talk about this.
14: Yeah, all right. So I'm going to be a little bit spicy today. So on Wednesday, the Australian Bureau of Statistics released the national accounts for the June quarter. So that's basically the quarterly update on how the economy is tracking at all. Yeah, that's basically the report we get there. GDP results and all that sort of thing. So it's sort of like the number one report on the progress of the Australian economy and how strong it is and that sort of thing. And so obviously we got the June quarter result, and economists and even the RBA were expecting a growth rate for the whole economy of about 0.3%, which is obviously that's incredibly soft, just to put that in a historical perspective. It actually came in at 0.4%. So it actually beat the economists' expectations, but it was still very weak. And the economy grew by about 2.1% over the year. So that's over the full financial year. And Treasurer Jim Chalmers came out immediately on Twitter, and he did a quick sort of video a video commentary on this result. And he basically boasted that the economy is robust, it's resilient. He also said, and this is the bit that I take issue with, that Australia's growth is, quote, as strong, if not stronger, than every major advanced economy, which is a bit of a furphy, because when you actually account for population growth, so Australia's population grew by 0.4% as well in the June quarter, and what that basically means is that per person, we had zero growth. So we basically scored a donut, and that follows the March quarter where per person growth actually fell slightly. So no doubt Jim Chalmers was pretty relieved that we didn't get the forecast growth that the Reserve Bank had and some of the major banks, because if we did, Australia would have been plunged back into another per capita recession, and that would have been a bad headline. So per capita recession basically would mean that in per person terms, the economy would have gone backwards for two consecutive quarters, and getting a 0% print means that we avoided a per capita recession slightly. Now, the strange thing about Jim Chalmers' comment, Phil, is that Australia's economy has actually gone backwards in per-person terms for 10 out of the last 16 quarters. So, and those are the 16 quarters since the Albanese government came into office, because they came into office in June 2022. So since that time, again, we've gone backwards in 10 out of 16 quarters. So it hasn't exactly been great. And the other thing that Jim Chalmers sort of conveniently leaves out is that Australia's population growth is amongst the very strongest in the world. That is because we run an immigration program that is incredibly strong. So as a result, our population grows a lot faster than just about every other advanced economy. And here's the thing, Phil, if you actually break down our economic performance in per person terms, we've actually scored the slowest growth in per person GDP since the Labor government came into office. So we have been below the US, significantly below the US, well below Japan, well below the Eurozone, below the UK, below Canada, and even slightly worse than New Zealand. So this whole notion that our economy is robust and our economy has outperformed these other economies is quite frankly misleading, because when you actually adjust it for population growth, we're actually weaker than all those economies. Well, certainly we've been weaker since the Labor Party came into office. Now, the fundamental reason why our economy is basically performing so poorly is because our labor productivity growth, which is basically that's GDP per hour worked. So that's basically how much you produce per person for every hour of work. That's the measure of productivity. Our GDP per person was flat again in the June quarter, so we didn't have any growth in that, and actually fell by 0.2% last financial year. And our productivity growth has actually fallen by 5% since the March quarter of 2022, which is just before the Albanese government came to office. So we're basically going backwards in productivity terms. And because of this negative productivity growth, in fact, our productivity growth has been amongst the very weakest in the OECD over the past decade. So we are basically an economy whose productivity growth is incredibly poor. We're not improving in a per person sense, hence our per capita GDP growth is very poor. We've also suffered the slowest growth in real per capita household disposable income over the last 11 years amongst English-speaking nations. Our growth in real per capita household disposable income is only 6% in the last 11 years, and that compares to an OECD average of just under 21%. So we're effectively an economy which is not growing because our productivity growth is so poor. And the only reason why we're really growing in a aggregate sense is because we're running one of the highest immigration programs in the world. And as a result, we're growing the economic pie, but everyone's slice of the pie is not improving. And in an income sense, we've actually gone backwards. Our real wages, so that's our wages once you adjust for inflation, is tracking back where it was in late 2011. And even the Reserve Bank of Australia in the latest statement of monetary policy forecasts that by the end of 2028, Australia's real wages will still be tracking at about late 2011 levels at about 5% below their peak. So for me, for the Treasurer to basically boast about our economy being robust and our economy outperforming other major nations is quite frankly misleading. And that's why on Macro Business Now, I call Treasurer Jim Chalmers Spin Jim, because he is spinning these results. And I'd like to see our politicians basically be a little bit more honest about the situation that Australia is in. And obviously then if you're honest about the situation we're in and you stop trying to put a positive spin on everything, you'll then look for solutions for the problems that we have. And sadly, I don't think, unless Australia's productivity growth improves, which seems unlikely to me, our per capita growth is going to continue to stagnate. Our living standards are going to continue to stagnate. Our incomes are not going to improve. And all it means is that Australia's inflation rate is going to be chronically high whenever demand increases because we're not boosting the supply side of the economy to match. And that's kind of the situation we're in. Australia's economy is caught in a stagflationary trap whereby we've got stubbornly high inflation and stubbornly low growth. And that's because the government relies too much on high population growth through immigration, as well as very high government spending to grow the economy while everyone's share of the economic pie is stagnating because we have such poor productivity growth. And sadly, the Albanese government's suite of policies, you know, I'm talking everything around energy, around migration, around their fiscal policy and spending, is sadly making the situation worse. And it's one of the reasons why I guess Australians are so angry at the moment and why they're looking for alternatives, because basically since the pandemic, our living standards have not improved and we've actually gone backwards by a lot of measures like real wages and that sort of thing. And as a result, Australians are getting very grumpy, which is why they're starting to look for alternatives like One Nation. Now, One Nation might not have the answers, but I think the perception amongst Australians is anything is better than what we've got, which is why they're almost at the stage now where they want to burn the system down and totally reset the system, which is why they're willing to look at parties like One Nation, because they're basically sick of the two major parties because of what they've delivered us over, not just since the pandemic, but to be honest, since before the pandemic. We basically have had 20 years where we've grown the population aggressively. Our living standards have not kept pace. Housing's become more expensive. It's lower quality. We've got congestion on all our roads. The infrastructure hasn't kept up. And most Australians now are looking around saying, gee, my living standards are worse than they were 20 years ago. And as a result, they're looking for alternatives like One Nation. And really, the major parties need to get honest, need to become honest and start not treating us like mugs and stop trying to put spin on everything and actually addressing the serious problems this nation has.
1: 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Where can we go and find that one, Leith?
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1: There he is, Leith Van Onselen with the Treasury of Common Sense. 4:28. 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
1: And starting off in Sydney, Dusty Fitzpatrick in the 2GB Sydney newsroom.
23: Good morning, Phil. An investigation's underway after a deadly assault in Sydney's northwest. A man in his 40s was found with serious injuries at Ermington. He later died in hospital. A 30-year-old man was arrested at the scene. Investigations are ongoing. New South Wales Police is promising to ramp up efforts to crack down on organised crime across Sydney. Two men have been mistakenly shot dead in attacks linked to gangland disputes in the space of just 2 days. And commuters are being warned industrial action on Sydney's ferry services could continue through to the end of the month. Maritime union members have indicated their intention to continue action as pay negotiations with private operator Transdev continue. Thanks, Phil. That's the latest from Sydney.
1: And from Sydney to Brisbane, Chloe Affleck in the 4BC newsroom.
30: Good morning. New data reveals while victim of crime numbers are trending down in Queensland, it's still the crime capital of the country. Australian Bureau of Statistics figures reveal there were 12,000 fewer crime victims in 2025 compared to the prior year, marking a 4.1% drop. More ferry strikes could be on the cards throughout the month of September, potentially impacting Brisbane Festival. The unions and the operator have been locked in pay negotiations, with workers next scheduled to strike at tomorrow's River Fire. And a pair of accused Russian spies held inside a Queensland prison are under investigation after a phone call made from within the facility was leaked to a Kremlin television network. That's the latest from Brisbane.
1: Okay, more news coming coming up. Thank you. 27 minutes from now. It's 27 minutes to 5.
29: And now, a sports update.
1: So the Brisbane winger, Josiah Carapani, has delivered a post-match jab at the coach, Michael Maguire, as the Broncos fans and anyone who tipped Brisbane to defend their premiership have one simple question after they trounced the Bulldogs to end a miserable season on a high. Well, that's all well and good, but that wasn't what any of us tipped. So we're all left a little bit short here. But it's a fair thing to ask, a lot of people are saying, because they lost 13 of their previous 15 matches, with the reigning champions salvaging something out of a 34-20 victory over the Bulldogs, who were so bad that their fans left with almost half an hour to go. There were two top teams, they were, at least a couple of years ago, but Brisbane going on a miraculous run to win the premiership drought. A tumultuous 12 months for Maguire's side, though, who've lost their superstar prop Payne Haas to the Rabbitohs. Assistant coach Ben Teo, no longer there, and the skipper Adam Reynolds as well. His farewell was messy from start to finish. There were genuine fears they'd finish with a bit of a spoon a month ago, but they jumped to 14th after they produced the sort of footy that took them back to the top. Mind you, too little too late in that area. One news and sport coming up at just before 5, and we're hoping to get hold of Craig Bennett as well at Wimbledon. No, he's not at Wimbledon. He's in New York to talk tennis. That's coming up as well. Hello, Ian. How are you? Mate, Leith is an informative and professional bloke. I love it when you have him on because it also gives you the chance to go off and have a coffee. Mate, I was sitting here, Ian, fair play, mate, having a listen and writing down the tips that I needed to know. Same as when we catch up with Shane to talk about finance too, most importantly, because I've got my one hand on the microphone button and the other hand on my superannuation app as I watch it slowly go down. Hello, Di, how are you? I'm thinking about those women in these 70s plus years and they didn't have superannuation. And then, of course, you've got to add in, as Di says, divorce and health, and no wonder that they're living in poverty. I'm in that 70s group myself and I worry that that's what's going to happen. She said that Pauline is our only hope and Albo's government is the worst government ever, just further to our chat that we had with the 4BC breakfast host, Jason Matthews, who this morning is sleeping in his car to shine a light on the really important issue of the forgotten women. And that's Jason doing the Live Like Her challenge. And good on him for doing that too. And hello, John, how are you? Labour Party does union bidding for higher wages for less work, thus declining productivity and higher inflation. Our next guest, I'm sure, will give you something to ring up and talk about because they have done some research on ANZUS. Samuel Garrett is an associate for the research associate for the United States Study Centre at the University of Sydney. So after 75 years of ANZUS, most Australians don't see a better option, which is interesting, according to Samuel and the university's research. Does this mean that people are now starting to question that particular situation? Samuel, good morning.
4: Well, that's exactly right, Phil. So after 75 years of the alliance, what we've really seen is that Australians are increasingly uncertain. Only 42% say that it makes Australia more secure. We're very concerned about things like US politics. And 31% of Australians say that they don't feel that the reason for the alliance has even been explained to them. And yet, only 15% of Australians actually want to withdraw from the alliance altogether. And half of them say that we need the US alliance more than ever. So together, this really sort of suggests that there is a lot of uncertainty around the alliance, that Australians are sometimes unsure about what the reason for the alliance is, but that they're not willing to scrap it altogether.
1: That's interesting, isn't it, when you look at that research, that only 15% of people actually want to move away from the alliance, even though they're not actually sure why we have it. Did they give the reasons as to why they were unsure about the alliance?
4: Well, I think there's a lot of reasons that people are uncertain. And one of those is that the increasingly Australians are supporting broader arrangements that aren't necessarily just a bilateral alliance. For example, we asked if Australians support arrangements with other so-called middle powers in the region. So there's other countries that Australia might partner with, such as Japan or Canada. 75% of Australians say that they would support deepening these relationships with other countries in the region. So there is that very strong support for working with other countries beyond the United States. But that doesn't necessarily mean that they want those arrangements to replace the US alliance altogether.
5: Of the people that you polled and researched, did they have an understanding of what the alliance entailed?
4: There are many different things that people see in the alliance. For many people, they say that trade and economics is what they want to see the alliance prioritize. Of course, the defense relationship, which is fundamental to the substance of the actual treaty alliance that we share with the United States, is a priority for many people. But I think Australians, certainly the ones that we've polled, have a very broad understanding sometimes of what that relationship entails.
5: Is it the tariffs that have been imposed on Australia by America? Is this the major bugbear that you've noticed?
4: Well, certainly what we have seen is that since Donald Trump was inaugurated for his second presidential term at the beginning of last year, there were very significant shifts in Australians' perceptions of the US in terms of how much they trust the United States to protect Australia and Australians' perceptions of the US in the region. That had very significant impacts on our polling that we undertook last year of the public. And yet, despite that, we have seen that in the last year since 2025, that most of these questions have not actually changed particularly much. And that's despite continued tariffs on Australia from the United States and despite a very turbulent geopolitical atmosphere. Most of those baseline figures have not changed significantly since last year. So there's a very large initial shock factor of Donald Trump's second administration that had a big impact. But more recent developments, such as the ongoing tariffs, don't seem to have continued to affect the public opinion of most Australians.
5: Based on the research and the results that you had a look at, do most people believe that we have an ironclad agreement that if Australia needs to rely on America for defence capabilities, that they'll be there for us?
4: From the people that we have polled, and this is a nationally representative survey of 1,000 Australians, one in three Australians said that they considered it unlikely that the United States would defend Australia if Australia were to be attacked by China. On the other hand, for Americans, they continue to believe that alliances very much make the United States more secure. Americans are 10 times as likely to say so about Australia, and even three times as likely to say so about their NATO allies than otherwise. And that includes both the majority of both Trump voters and those who voted for Kamala Harris in 2024. So there is a dynamic, I suppose, where both sides very much continue to support the alliance in a broad sense. But for Australians in particular, we're much more uncertain about what that support might look like.
5: Did the people that you polled, did they offer another alternative as opposed to the ANZUS Treaty? Did anybody have any ideas as to what would work in its place?
4: Yes, so we did ask Australians what they would support in terms of alternatives to the alliance. By far the most popular was arrangements with other major countries around Australia's own region, such as Japan. There's very high support amongst Australians for an Australia-Japan military alliance. And there's also support for, in much more measured terms, for potential self-sufficiency or a policy of neutrality within Australia. But those levels of support are much, much lower than the support that we see for partnering with other countries around our region. So that's very much the most popular option amongst most Australians.
5: Isn't that interesting? That's the first time I'd actually heard of anybody discussing the possibility of an Australian-Japan alliance. I'd be very interested to see what people think about that.
4: Yes, it's certainly been a very consistent finding that we have seen across most of our years, that 54% of Australians say that a military alliance between Australia and Japan would make Australia more secure. And only about 8% of Australians disagree. So there is very much a sense that Japan is a potential long-term partner for Australia on a security relationship.
5: Okay, I'll open up the phones on this and see what people think. Thank you so much, mate.
4: Thanks so much, Phil.
1: Samuel Garrett there, Senior Research Associate at the University of Sydney. As I said, I will open up the phones on this because I'd be surprised to hear your answer about that. Do you believe that ANZUS Treaty still serves Australia? And how would you feel about an Australian-Japan alliance? I feel that's about as rhetoric a question as I could ask you. I think I know the response. Phone number is 131873. Nick said, I'd love to know who they asked regarding our alliances with foreign powers. There's only one nation that comes to Australia's assistance, and also to New Zealand, and that would be America. And now we're willing to throw that relationship out of the way. Well, again, I'm absolutely surprised by that research. I'd like to know, too, who they asked about that. It's also to remember this one that came in from Grant at Cabramatta. The alliance includes New Zealand, too. So what do you think about that? 131873 on that particular research. I don't think they asked enough people, to be honest. Do you believe that the ANZUS Treaty serves Australia? And how would you feel about an Australian-Japan alliance? And also this text that came in from Tom. Phil, did you say that Craig Bennett will be doing the tennis report?

0: Not that I can do a Rabs, but you get the gist. And he goes, it's the way the guys go crazy. They lose their mind over my milkshakes, my milkshakes. And he did the whole thing. And then at the end of it, he goes, mate, I can't do that. All right, 14 minutes to 5, 131-873 is the phone number. I'll get to Peter, who's on the phone, and also your calls about your thoughts on the ANZUS Treaty. Does it still serve Australia? Would we be better off with an Australian-Japan alliance? And then I will go to the Craig Gabriel to get the tennis update.
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0: 12 to 5, this one that came through from Marty on the text. So, Phil, that means if we work with Japan, will Albo want to hand out more melons to the Japanese Prime Minister? Peter, who's on the phone at Castle Hill, what do you think about the research, and do you agree that perhaps we no longer believe in the ANZUS Treaty and perhaps we'll be better served with an Australian-Japan alliance?
15: Good morning, Phil. Not at all. Well, we already have a strategic partnership with Japan. Japan is one of our closest friends, and we already have cooperation and militarily with Japan. There is no greater friend and closer friend than the United States. ANZUS Treaty is pivotal to our security. It doesn't matter what polls say and what academics say. I don't see academics defending Australia if we were under attack. The notion of neutrality is absolutely absurd. When there's a war with Taiwan, of course the US will defend Australia. They don't want to see Australia fall to China. And so they have every interest. That's why the US have bases here. And Miles and Hegseth met in the last 24 hours

0: and affirm that. So, you know, left-wing claptrap people like Malcolm Turnbull and the Greens and other people who try to undermine ANZUS and AUKUS and undermine our security are off on a... are off track.
1: Yeah, I agree. Thank you, Carl. I better leave it there, but thank you very much, Peter, and I agree with you. Perhaps they should have asked you, and you know, rather than whoever they did ask with that research, David Cannon Hill not being one too, I imagine. Says, Phil, with the election polls, as far as ANZUS is concerned, the only poll that matters is when China invades. Okay, it's 10 minutes to 5. Let's get an update on what's going on at Flushing Meadows. Do you like tennis? Craig Gabriel's on the phone. How are you, Butch?
2: I'm okay, dude. How are you doing?
1: I'm okay. I hear there's no Australian players in there.
2: Yeah, there are.
1: Oh, okay. Well, somebody sent me a text and said, when you speak to Butch, find out how many Australian players are still playing. So somebody... they led me up the garden path, and now I'm flushing like a meadow.
2: Well, there's one on court right now. There's one due on court any moment. And then apart from those guys, we've got another two still to play coming up later in the day.
1: Do you think somebody sold me a furphy because they just wanted me to look silly in the eyes of the great tennis god?
2: Yep.
1: Right, well, fair enough.
2: I think you've got it in one. Well, I mean, the Australian that's on court now is Dane Sweeney. He's 3-all in the first set against Lorenzo Musetti of Italy. Musetti is the number 13 seed, I think. Yep, he's the number 13 seed. So a very handy player because ranking is high enough to get seeded in the top 32 for the U.S. Open. And then just soon to walk on, if you'd bear with me, I'll change screens and just see if he's actually on court now. Still saying upcoming, and that's Tristan Schoolcade, who came through the qualifying rounds. He's from Perth, and he's going to be playing Flavio Cobolli, the number 5 seed, who was the French Open finalist earlier this year, yet another Italian. I mean, the last couple of years in tennis has been a taste of Italy, really. Italian players are just outstripping everybody else.
1: Have there been many Italian fragrances from, you know, as sort of promoted by tennis players? Because I can't think of many. I know David Beckham, but that's football.
2: What was he promoting?
1: Sort of an aftershave. But have there been
2: any... Yeah, but I don't remember which... I thought he was promoting one of the American aftershave brands, but maybe not.
1: I thought
2: not.
1: It was his own one. What about in terms of the tennis world? Has anybody got, you know, anything out?
2: Not at the moment, but Yannick Sinner, who is injured and is not playing this year's French U.S. Open, French Open. She getting me confused. He has an arrangement with Gucci.
1: But
2: I don't think it's for fragrances. He's got an arrangement with Gucci, and he carries their bags or their luggage around. So that's his connection with any Italian designer. And Arina Sabalenka has a similar thing also with Gucci.
1: Okay, well, I'm just thinking that would be a good catchphrase if it was for him. You know, don't smell like a sinner, smell like a winner.
2: Well, yeah, you could. I don't know if he'd go with it, but you could try.
1: You're friends with him, not me.
2: I'll let him know.
1: Could you?
2: I'll let him know that you suggested that.
1: Okay, all right. What else is coming up on the court?
2: Well, we've had some results already through today, and there was an upset on the men's side. Garan Khachanov of Russia, but he's of Armenian background, has upset the number 3 seed, Felix Auger-Aliassime. Now, yes, it's an upset because of the way the seedings are, but Karen has been in the top 10, and he's a towering individual. The score was 6-7, 6-3, 6-2, 6-2. So the Canadian number 3 seed, some people thinking he was going to go all the way, which I didn't, is out. Naomi Osaka has won in 3 sets. Iga Swiatek, who won here a few years ago, the women's number 8 seed, says she's found her game all over again, and she was solid against Nadia Podoroska of Argentina, 6-3, 6-2. So there's some of the results that have already happened today, and then later on we've got Coco Gauff, Alexander Zverev, Alex Dimonor, so plenty happening at the U.S. Open.
1: Of course, when you get back, it's a long day. I mean, you've been busy as. When you get back to the hotel, what are you going to have from room service tonight on the menu?
2: Zippo, dude. It'll be the bed.
1: You're not even, mate, come on, I want you to keep up. I can tell that you're flagging early in the day and obviously because you're not keeping up your, you know, your vitamins and getting the carbs. Why don't you order yourself some nice steak when you get back to that five-star hotel that you're not paying for tonight?
2: I don't even want it at that hour. I mean, the time I get back is usually around 2 or 2.30 in the morning, and then I'm out of there by 8.15.
1: Okay, I'm just worried. We're all concerned about you not eating properly.
2: Oh, probably not, but then the food over here is a perfect reason not to eat properly.
1: Well, coming from a master chef such as yourself as well, they really should have a reality show with all of the commentators from different codes. It'd be like Master Chef Sports, and then see who would be able to cook the best meal. Because I know you'd win, because you are quite the chef.
2: I do like it. I certainly do.
1: Yeah. And when you say dinner is served, you say it in your commentator's voice, and it just adds that little sort of, you know, something, something.
2: Or when I'm about to pre-record a piece for the news, 3, 2, 1, da-da-da-da-da, et cetera, et cetera. If you could start it like that.
1: That's exactly right.
2: Have to have the dinner gong as well.
1: Yeah, and maybe you could have little segments and you could call it a little tennis aperitif.
2: Oh, there you go. I mean, they've got a drink that they sell over here with the touch of alcohol in a souvenir cup, glass, whatever you want to call it. It costs about $25, and it's called the Honey Deuce.
1: That's what my new nickname for you after I call you Butch. I better get to the news. Thanks, Butch. Have a good weekend. I'll talk to you next week.
2: Bye.
1: There he is, Craig Gabriel. Not to be confused with Craig Bennett. Different person.
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13: Good morning, I'm Dusty Fitzpatrick. Australia is stepping up its assistance in Nepal, deploying a team of specialist drone operators to the flood-ravaged country. Among the team of 15 will be fire and rescue crews from New South Wales and Queensland. The federal government has also increased funding by a further $3 million, taking the total to $11 million. Foreign Minister Penny Wong says her department is doing all it can to locate 38 Australians still missing in the disaster.
14: We all hold on to hope, and we must hold on to hope. I've also said we have grave concerns for the Australians who remain unaccounted for, and those concerns deepen every day, every hour that they remain unaccounted for.
13: The death toll from the flooding now sits at more than 1,200 people. The opposition says radical action is needed to slash the number of illegal cigarettes on the Australian market. The coalition is proposing an 80% cut to the tobacco excise and increased funding for police to crack down on the black market. As part of the changes, smokers would no longer be required to get a prescription for vapes and nicotine pouches. Nationals leader Matt Canavan says the measures are needed.
15: This is quite a radical cut and change, but given the radical impact I've seen on the lives of small business people, average workers in those shops as well, it's time to take that radical action.
13: Police have labelled a man who left his accomplice for dead as gutless following a firebombing gone wrong in Melbourne's outer west. A 23-year-old man is fighting for life after he suffered burns while allegedly torching a Melton tobacco store. Police are urging his co-accused to hand himself in. The New South Wales Police Minister is refusing to accept underworld crime is out of control in Sydney. Two gangland shootings this week have resulted in the deaths of innocent people in cases of mistaken identity. Investigators believe the attacks are being carried out by young men contracted online. Yasmin Catley says police will not rest until those responsible are apprehended.
16: We will not surrender our streets to organised crime gangs. Not now, not ever. The New South Wales Police are working around the clock to address these issues, and they're not going to stop.
13: The federal government has blocked new enrolments in a popular graduate diploma following a sharp spike in course transfers. There's concerns some international students are using the course as a loophole to maintain their visa status without genuine study. An American feminist icon, Gloria Steinem, has died at the age of 92. The journalist and activist was widely regarded as the defining face to second wave feminism. According to a statement, she passed peacefully at her home in New York City, surrounded by loved ones. Checking the markets, the Dow Jones is trading up 610 points, the Nasdaq up 394, one Australian dollar buying 72.05 US cents.
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13: In the AFL, Hawthorn will host a preliminary final at the MCG after an upset 32-point win over Fremantle in Perth. The Bulldogs have lost their final game of the NRL season, going down to the Broncos 20-34. Coach Cameron Ciraldo says after back-to-back finals appearances, it's been a disappointing season.
17: I thought we had a lot to play for, considering we're back at home. It's been a tough year, an up-and-down year, but we wanted to finish the season really strong. Very loyal fans turned up tonight, and I expected us to put in our best performance of the year, and we were a long way off that.
13: And Australian Dane Sweeney is on court in the second round of the US Open. That's the very latest news and sport.
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22: Hello, I'm Ray Martin, and I'm here with my old friend Gabby Hollows. 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
13: Checking your weather around the country. Canberra today, mostly sunny. A slight chance of a shower, heading for a top of 18. In Adelaide, cloudy and a very high chance of showers, 21 degrees the top. For Perth, showers easing, a top of 20 degrees. In Brisbane, sunny and warm, a top of 31. For Sydney today, sunny, a top of 23. And for Melbourne, partly cloudy with a high chance of showers, heading for a top temperature of 18 degrees.
1: Yes. Friday. 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
1: Looks like we're in for a fantastic weekend of weather. We'll check out what we've got in store with Robert from the Bureau of Meteorology. That's coming up. Also on the way, Ben Fordham, Sydney's Best Breakfast on 2GB. Jason Matthews coming up on 4BC. But now, let's look at what we've got for the weekend, starting off with how much money we're going to have in our pocket. Shane Oliver, Chief Economist from the AMP. How's it looking, mate? Because I've been following it and things look a little bit grim.
28: Well, it's not quite as bad as it sounds, Phil. There has been some bad news. The oil price is back up. It's around $95 a barrel. That's going to put renewed pressure on petrol prices, which are already around $2 a litre, I think. We've seen rising long-term borrowing costs in the US, concerns about too much US government debt, more corporate borrowing to finance data centres. That's pushing up long-term bond yields. There's concern that US central bank may have to raise interest rates. And of course, in Australia, we've seen more evidence that the housing market is falling. I think one newspaper referred to plunging house prices, especially right around the country, unless, of course, you're in Darwin. Something like 93% of Australian suburbs are now seeing house price falls. And, of course, Sydney and Melbourne have led the charge. They're both down 7% from their highs. And then, of course, yesterday, Wednesday, we got some data showing that GDP growth had slowed down in the first or the second quarter of the year, but it's still growing. So they're all the negatives, not so good. I guess, though, it is worth noting the US share markets still managed to rise so far this week. We're down a little bit. We're down about 0.5% so far this week. So not great, but not hardly disastrous. And we managed to claw back last week. I think when I spoke to you on Friday morning, we were sort of in the red. Then we managed to have a little bit of a rally on the Friday. So we managed to get into positive territory. But so far this week, we're back down again. And I think the big worry locally is the Reserve Bank likely to raise interest rates again. I mentioned the house price data. That's a bit of a drag. The Reserve Bank does not target house prices, but it knows that falling house prices will make people feel poorer and they will spend less. But they'll probably also say, well, house prices have only off about 3.5% from their high nationwide, and that's just a flick off the top after a 50% rise since the pandemic. So I don't think it's enough to stop them hiking rates again. The economy is still growing. And of course, a week ago, we got those horrible inflation numbers showing continued upside on inflation, running around 3.5%, too high for the RBA. So it's a lot of the weakness we're seeing in our market, you know, is related to the concerns that the Reserve Bank will hike again. And so that's sort of putting a bit of a cloud over things. But it's not disastrous. The Aussie share market is still up about 3.5% this year. When you add in dividends, you know, that pushes us up to around 7-8% or something like that for a total return if we close where we are at present. So it's not disastrous, but it's just not fantastic. It's a bit flat. And of course, in your super, hopefully, you've got a well-diversified portfolio there with some money in Australian shares, but also some money overseas. And of course, global share markets have had, you know, roughly 15-20% returns. So they're doing okay in the great scheme of things, even though there are these ongoing concerns about the oil price and rising bond yields.
1: All right. Well, that's the finance. Thanks for that, Shane. Now we've got a bit of money. Let's see if we can spend it at the cinema. Shane Adam Bassett. Mate, there's a movie called Fall 2. Is this a follow-up to the movie Fall?
0: Yeah, that's the one. A true story, that. Two girls got caught in the desert up at the tower.
2: That was a fantastic film. I loved it.
0: Exactly. It was a little movie that became a big hit, and here we are, a sequel a few years later, because that was a 2022 film. Now, Fall 2, I don't think, is based on a true story, but it's a similar premise of some friends going up a huge summit in Thailand, up a cliff face, and it's a huge mountain, but there's little benches where the climbers can stop and have a quick rest, but they're only small benches and they're not meant to be sat on for very long. And one of them gets injured and they end up on this bench right up high without any reception or phone, you know, coverage. And unfortunately, yeah, it's pretty much like Fall. They're stuck. And how are they going to get down? It's if you suffer from vertigo or, you know, heights in general, probably give it a miss because the cinematography is magnificent.
2: Fall, the original, I only saw on the small screen, but even that gave me a real sense of vertigo. So I'd be interested to see how this one goes.
0: I enjoyed it. I saw it a couple of days ago. That original movie, Fall, was just a little, you know, release without any fanfare, and it became popular.
2: Brilliant twist on it too. All right, let's talk about this on Netflix, The Whisper Man. Robert De Niro's in a role that's similar to Silence of the Lambs.
0: Well, that's what I kept thinking of when I was watching The Whisper Man. And some Netflix movies, you can take them or leave them. Some of them are okay, better than others. But this one had my attention from start to finish, and it kept reminding me of The Silence of the Lambs. It's about an FBI agent, an older FBI agent played by Robert De Niro, who sort of gets called back into, reluctantly called back into action to help a young FBI agent because there's some copycat murders from years earlier. Someone is doing all these abductions that it's very similar circumstances that De Niro had worked on previously. But the kicker in this movie is Michael Keaton. He has a cameo, only like two, maybe three scenes from memory, but he's in jail and it's just an amazing, different part for him.
2: Right.
0: So, yeah, unbelievable, Michael Keaton. But overall, The Whisper Man was not too bad.
2: All right, let's talk about the runner on Prime Video, Gal Gadot, trying to save her son's life, running through London.
0: She's got 1 hour to save his life. She gets his phone call and she's got to run from point A to point B to point C and so forth under instructions to save her son. And she's got to do some things. Now, it's a pretty simple movie and I've seen the premise in other movies. It's happened in Die Hard with a Vengeance. Samuel Jackson and Bruce Willis did the same thing, running through New York, answering payphones
2: and
0: Run Lola Run.
2: Yeah,
0: and Run Lola Run was a German movie that some similar thing happened. But this isn't bad. I mean, it's almost like a CrossFit movie, though. She's running and doing all the running herself.
2: Okay.
0: But, you know, it's simple, but if you're looking for something just to watch on Prime Video, have a look at it. But you know what? One of my pet hates is movies that have the same name. Now, Nicolas Cage had a movie in 2015 called The Runner, and then there's a movie coming out in about 2 weeks' time at the cinema, just called Runner. And there's other movies called The Runner. I just think they should have come up with something different, but that's just one of my pet hates.
2: Maybe Run Lola Run.
0: Run Lola Run's a great film.
2: There's certainly a market for it. If you watch the amount of people that go running over the bridge near my house on the running clubs, there's at least 2,000 there, so they'll all be watching it.
0: That's why I said it's almost like a CrossFit entertainment movie, because even though it's a serious linear storyline and she's got to save her son, it's actually her running, and she's physically fit. She's a beautiful actress. It all clicked for me. I thought it was pretty basic, but I enjoyed every moment of it.
1: Okay, well, that's the movies. What about for the fishing? Steve from Oz Fish. Mate, let's start with Brisbane, shall we? What are we looking at?
3: Well, in Brizzy, it is beautiful in the mornings. Get out early and get into it. Low tide as well, which all combine to make some of the best flathead fishing of the year. Right time of year to be there. Head to the mouths of the creeks and the rivers. If you're down south, mouth of Jumping Pin's a great place to go, and get yourself some flathead. They're really thick at the moment.
2: And in Sydney, also amazing weather. You don't even need a shirt, just a hat.
3: Yeah, it's looking fantastic. Bit lumpy offshore, so most anglers are going to focus on the inshore waters. So in the big bays, there's salmon school still around and the Ludric are still running, which is great for those who like to watch floats, fishing cabbage and weed. But the highlight has been some of the local jetties are really producing some great fishing. Silver Trevally and Brim mainly, but a few flatties and the odd winter kingfish have livened up the anglers there. So just check which one you can fish on before you go and make sure if you take your rubbish in, take it out.
2: What's on the website for Ozfish for the people that need to really get up to date?
3: What I'll be checking out is we've just put up a couple of things on how to catch some mulloway off the beach and the like. So go and check that out. Some really good articles. It's at ozfish.org.au. Type in the search bar what you're looking for and you'll find some info on it.
1: All right. Thank you. Ozfish, that's the website. Thank you, Steve. Let's get to the sport. There's a big weekend of sport coming up. Spiro, how you doing, buddy?
4: Doing well, Phil. A huge weekend ahead, and I thought we'd kick off with some National Rugby League because it is the final regular season round of the season. The final series kicks off next weekend, but tonight we've got two big games. First up on the Gold Coast, the Titans taking on the Dolphins from 6 p.m. The Titans won't be playing in the finals, but the Dolphins have had their best season since entering the competition, and they're going to finish in the top four. So for them, this is an opportunity to have a good performance and a good win ahead of the final series. And then at 8 o'clock, this is going to be huge at Allianz Stadium, the grudge match between the Rabbitohs and the Roosters. The age-old rivalry lives on. Both these teams finishing in the top eight. The Roosters have decided to rest 9 players for this game because their spot in the top eight is now sort of locked and loaded. The Rabbitohs, on the other hand, naming a full-strength lineup. And Jai Arrow will notch up 100 games for South Sydney tonight. He's been battling MND, was forced into early retirement, but this evening he'll be honoured one last time, and it'll be a very special moment seeing him walk out there a bit later on this evening. Tomorrow, 3 games. First up from 3 o'clock, the Warriors hosting the Seagulls at Go Media Stadium in Auckland with a minor premiership on the line for the Warriors. If they can win this game, they're going to have to rely on the other game involving the Panthers, which we'll get to in a moment. But a win tomorrow for the Warriors gives them a really good chance of claiming the minor premiership. Then at 5:30, the Cowboys take on the Raiders at Queensland Country Bank Stadium in Townsville. And then at 7:35 at Ocean Protect Stadium in Cronulla, the Sharks are up against the Storm. And then in terms of Sunday afternoon rugby league, 2 games to wrap up the weekend and wrap up the regular season. At 2 o'clock, the Dragons take on the Eels at Wynn Stadium in Wollongong. The NRL deciding to trial a new rule change involving the kickoff for this particular match, given it has no bearing on the finals. And then the last match of the round and the last match of the season, the Penrith Panthers taking on the West Tigers at CommBank Stadium in Parramatta from 4:05 on Sunday. The Panthers are the other team in the hunt for the minor premiership. And it'll be an interesting battle this weekend between the Warriors and the Panthers to see who finishes on top of the ladder. In terms of the AFL, the final series rolls on tonight. We've got the Geelong Cats taking on the Carlton Blues at the MCG in the elimination final. So the loser of this game bows out for season 2026. Then tomorrow afternoon at the Sydney Cricket Ground, we've got the Swans taking on the Lions in the qualifying final. So the winner goes straight through to the preliminary, the grand final qualifier, while the loser gets a second bite of the cherry. And then tomorrow night, 7:35 at the Adelaide Oval, we've got the Crows taking on the Bulldogs. And I should mention too, Phil, we've got rugby union this weekend. The Wallabies taking on Argentina at 7 a.m. on Sunday morning. Australia going for 4 straight wins, something they haven't done in 5 years. So good luck to the Wallabies. And it's also grand final day in New South Wales in the Shoot Shield competition. Leichhardt Oval tomorrow afternoon, 3:15. We've got Eastern Suburbs taking on the Warringah Rats, and that should be a fantastic game in the final of the Shoot Shield.
1: Fantastic, Spiro. Appreciate that. Thank you so much. By the way, Nick says, as far as the movies of De Niro's are concerned, I would never pay to watch a De Niro film. Well, there you go. And also a text from David. Phil, people are sick of your left-wing views and promoting left-wing academics. How dare you question the US-Australia alliance? Why don't you get a job with the ABC? I know that you will not read this. Well, I did read it, David, but, don't blame me for your stupidity. It's 5:20. 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
1: Hey, Bob, thanks for the text, mate. He says maybe Dave needs to move to the ABC himself. Okay, 20 years today since Steve Irwin's death. Wow, that's amazing, isn't it? Okay, let's continue with more for the weekend and let's get your live music guide with Sam.
15: Thanks, Phil. Tonight in Brizzy, Go West are playing at the Fortitude Music Hall. Egoism is playing at the Bright Side. And Saturday night, Ocean Sleeper are playing at the Princess Theatre and Lucy Sugarman is playing at the Outpost. On Sunday in Brisbane, Codaline are playing at the Fortitude Music Hall and Skindred is playing at the Triffid. On to Sydney now. And tonight, Ocean Sleeper are playing at Liberty Hall and Vancouver Sleep Clinic are playing at the Oxford Art Factory. And on Saturday, on to Sydney now. And tonight, Ocean Sleeper are playing at Liberty Hall and Vancouver Sleep Clinic are playing at the Oxford Art Factory. And on Saturday, and my mates, the Ritzy Kids, they're playing at the Chippo Hotel. Please go along and see them. They're legends. And the Happy Mondays are playing at the Animal Theatre. Sunday, it's all about C.W. Stone King, who are playing at the Brass Monkey, and that's your gig guide.
1: And Bob Robert's got your weather from the Bureau of Meteorology. It's been everywhere, mate. It's been pretty warm.
9: This week's delivered for sure when it comes to the weather, and that's because Queensland's just been under a ridge the whole time, and that does tend to bring clear and good conditions. So today, top of about 32 with some winds about 15 to 20 k's an hour. Then tomorrow on 31 degrees and sunny as well. There is a chance of some fog in the morning, but that will only last till about 9 a.m. at the latest. And then just we're in for a really nice sunny day and winds fairly

0: calm at about 15 to 25 k's an hour. So I don't think you could ask for much more.
1: It's a really unusual start for spring for as long as I can remember. Is it normally this warm at this time of the year?
0: No. This is above average as far as temperatures go. For example, the 31 on Saturday, that's in the ballpark of about 4 to 6 degrees above average, depending on where you are. Obviously, even within Brisbane, there's a bit of temperature variation. But yeah, no, it's definitely above average.
1: And also very, very good weather coming up for Sydney for the weekend as well. It's 5:25.
2: Brisbane traffic. Keep the conversation flowing. 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
3: Good morning. The M1 is slow inbound through Sykes Creek at the moment with congestion back to Logan Home. The Mount Lindsay Highway busy northbound through Park Ridge. Riverside Expressway and Inner City Bypass are currently delay free. The gateway untroubled between Shretton and Bracken Ridge. The Ipswich Motorway travelling well for now. Logan Motorway looking good east and westbound. The Centenary Motorway fine. The Western Freeway moving to speed. And it's a smooth run on the Pacific Motorway to and from the CBD. With traffic every 10 minutes, I'm Nathaniel Singleton on 882 4BC.
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1: Coming up at 5:30. Good on you, Ben. Thanks for your text. Bruce said, "Well, it's not that warm because my grass is still dead. Have you tried feeding it, mate?" Coming up next on 2GB, Sydney's Best Breakfast with Ben Fordham, followed by Mark Levy. I saw Levy a moment ago. He looks like he's trying to grow a goatee. He looks like a villain from the TV show Breaking Bad. And on 4BC, Jason Matthews did a terrific job this morning for the Live Like Her Challenge. He'll give you updates on that throughout his show as well, followed by Gary Hargrave. We have a podcast. If you go to the website, you'll be able to find it and listen back to the highlights in inverted commas from this morning's show. Have a fantastic weekend, and I'll catch you back next week.
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17: It's 5:30. Good morning. I'm Chloe Affleck. Experts are warning of a growing risk of disease after Nepal's floods, as those who've lost everything now face an uncertain future. Nelson Scott reports from Kathmandu.
18: At a Buddhist monastery in the city's north, over 200 displaced people sleep in a crammed room, their homes covered in a coat of mud. The children here play, seemingly oblivious to the flooding that's transpired, while their parents are quickly losing hope their relatives will be found alive. In the affected areas they once called home, search and rescue efforts continue to be hampered by destroyed roads and bridges. Experts warn conditions on the ground are worsening, with little clean water bringing a heightened risk of disease. The Australian government has so far sent over 1,000 hygiene kits to help address these issues. Nelson Scott, Kathmandu.
17: New data reveals while victim of crime numbers are trending down in Queensland, it's still the crime capital of the country. Australian Bureau of Statistics figures reveal there were 12,000 fewer crime victims in 2025 compared to the prior year, marking a 4.1% drop. More ferry strikes could be on the cards throughout the month of September, potentially impacting Brisbane Festival. The unions and the operators have been locked in paid negotiations, with workers next scheduled to strike at tomorrow's River Fire. Today marks 20 years since the death of Steve Irwin. The wildlife warrior was killed by a stingray while filming a documentary in far north Queensland in 2006, leaving behind a legacy of conservation through Australia Zoo. Friend and country music legend John Williamson performed at Steve's memorial service and says it was one of the hardest things he ever had to do.
19: Well, True Blue was the main one, really, but I enjoyed singing that for Steve because if anyone represented what True Blue means, it was Steve Irwin, you know. I didn't think I had the luxury of getting sentimental because I was facing a family. It was hard enough for them.
17: Drivers are being warned of smoky conditions on the Gateway Motorway near Boondall this morning, with a permitted vegetation burn happening in the area. Nearby residents should close their doors and windows, while motorists are being advised to drive to conditions. And Legacy Brisbane is calling on locals to buy a badge and make a donation today to support veterans and their families. 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
20: We feel it's really important that the families of our veterans are not, you know, impacted detrimentally as a result of the service of their, you know, either their husbands or their wives or their parents. 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
17: Broncos prop Payne Haas has gone out a winner, scoring in last night's 34-20 victory over the Bulldogs. The Southbound superstar farewelled Brisbane fans with a trademark try just after 6 minutes. Teammate Pat Carrigan says he'll be sorely missed.
21: His achievements on the field speak for himself, but to be honest, I think the standards and the behaviours that those lads have in speak volumes of what he's done for our organisation. So, yeah, he's a special human and just, really excited for his next chapter.
17: Jai Arrow will run out for his 100th NRL game for the Rabbitohs when they meet the Roosters tonight. And in AFL, Hawthorn are through to the preliminary finals after stunning Fremantle in Perth overnight. It's 26-6. That's the latest news and sport.
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3: Traffic. 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
22: M1 starting to struggle now inbound through Sykes Creek with congestion back to Logan Home. The Logan Motorway has westbound delays building there through Forest Lake. The Bruce Highway slowing inbound through Mango Hill. The Mount Lindsay Highway busy northbound through Park Ridge. Otherwise, the Riverside Expressway and Inner City Bypass are currently delay free. The Gateway untroubled for now between Shirton and Bracken Ridge. The Ipswich Motorway still moving well, and the Western Freeway moving to speed. With traffic every 10 minutes, I'm Nathaniel Singleton on 882 4BC.
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29: Sunshine over Brisbane today, reaching a top of 31 degrees in the city, 28 in Ipswich and 33 on the Bayside. Looking ahead, mostly sunny tomorrow with a top of 30, blue skies on Sunday 35 and partly cloudy on Monday 27. On Moreton Bay, variable winds around 10 knots, seas below 1 metre. Right now, it's 15 degrees at Hamilton. I'm Chloe Affleck with more news at 6 on your news leader, Brisbane's 4BC.

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1: Hello, hello, hello. 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You might be able to buy a foldable iPhone soon. Remember we spoke to Evan Lucas about that with the new boss at Apple? And also, if you've got an Android, just go to the Google Play Store. Well, it's been a big night. I'll just pre-warn you, I've had 30 minutes sleep with the Live Like Her challenge, and I don't even know if that was good sleep. Every part of my body from sleeping in the back of my car is I'm too long for the back of my car. So I had my knees up around my ears most of the night. But anyway, we'll talk about that a little later on this morning. What a wonderful event that was. I'm going to slur my words. I haven't been drinking. I don't drink. And I don't know what I'm going to say today. So no doubt you guys will be holding me responsible. Evan Lucas has finance for us after 6:30 this morning. Oh, by the way, Nelson Scott, 4BC's Nelson Scott, is our reporter on the ground in Kathmandu. I believe there's a bit of crankiness, quite rightly so, getting in now with the Nepalese locals who are wanting to know where is their help? Where's their food? Where's their water? Where's the aid? We'll talk to Nelson Scott about that after 6 o'clock this morning. I don't want to do... Do I have to talk to Dane Zorko today from the Brisbane Lions? Honestly. I don't want to. I mean, they're going to beat the Swans by 100 tomorrow. And it's going to be a miserable day for me as a Swans supporter. I mean, why are they even going to Sydney? He's going to go, well, you know, they're not bad and we've got to take us... He'll come up with all that footy stuff. You watch. I don't want to talk to him today, but I suppose we have to. Zork's on the program after 6:30 this morning. Dr. Nick Yim, former AMA Q boss. I want to chat to him about ED delays, and we've had a few calls over the last couple of days. I'll talk about that and private transfers. A lot to unpack with Dr. Nick Yim this morning after 7. 20 years since the death of Steve Irwin. Can you believe that's today? Peter Ford, our entertainment reporter, will join us. Do you know where you were when you heard the news? I was at work. It was a weekday afternoon when the news came through. I'm sure it was Arvo. I don't know if you remember where you were, but 20 years ago today, we lost Steve Irwin. What a Queenslander. What a wildlife ambassador. We'll have some funny moments from Steve Irwin. You know what? His best work was done when he went on late night talk shows in the US. And just wrestled a crocodile. That's what, because that's what you do. You go in there and you just wrestle crocs. We'll have a chat about that later on this morning. Here's one that's going to really fire up this morning. Energy Minister Chris Bowen is establishing a task force to deal with the misinformation regarding renewables. Well, I hope he's going to investigate himself to start with. Honestly, they just want us to shut up. They want us to stop telling the truth about renewables. So we'll set up a task force and we'll go after people. Well, we welcome the challenge. $500 up for grabs today with 4BC's. Did we say this? Did we say that? We're just giving away money every single day. 10 grand up for grabs. We'll do that some stage this morning. I've got $150 worth of flowers for everyone today from Flowers for Everyone. Not $150 worth of flowers for everyone. I mean, that'd send us broke, right? But no, what I mean is $150 voucher from Flowers for Everyone sometime this morning. Oh, it's $1,000, a jackpot. But did we say this? Did we say that? Nice. So someone didn't get it right yesterday in Carla's show. $1,000. That's worth getting out of bed for this morning, folks. We'll do that before 9 o'clock. The $50,000 rumour file, also worth getting out of bed for this morning. If you've got a rumour for us, I'd love to hear from you. 133-882 is our open line for Watch Smoke Alarms. Actually, I slept next to Peter and Anne from Watch Smoke Alarms last night. Live Like Her challenge. It was great to see them there last night. You can text as well, 0499-880-882, or you can send us an email, breakfast@4bc.com.au. Plus, we got a rumour yesterday about Netflix being in correctional facilities. So we're going to give you more information on that this morning as well. Breakfast banger. We use this as the song to wake up Brisbane. Can we just get one to wake me up this morning? Please. Can I make it to 9 o'clock, Rubes? All right. You're the one yawning, by the way. You can't do that because then I'll start yawning. What's a brekkie banger to wake me up this morning? Please, let's just get something to go on this Friday morning. 133-882. Hey, John's in Tambourine Mountain. Morning, mate.
2: G'day. I just heard you mentioning Steve Irwin's.
1: Yes.
2: Today.
1: Yes.
2: I remember the day I was listening to 4BC. I'm a salesman, so I'm out in the car a lot. I remember it sort of came. I can't remember who the announcer was, but it came on saying they had some unconfirmed news, which they didn't mention anything yet. But then about half hour later, it came out that Steve Irwin had been stabbed in the heart up in the Northern Territory. So yes, 20 years ago, heard it on you guys.
1: Yeah, fantastic, mate. I heard that too, and it was afternoon. So thanks for clarifying that, mate. The first thought though, what did you think?
2: Oh, I couldn't believe it. Be truthful, saw him wrestling crocodiles and all that sort of stuff, and you think swimming with stingrays is fine, but
1: I know.
2: Be truthful, I couldn't believe it at first.
1: Yeah.
2: Yeah.
1: I think a lot of people feel like you today, John. Thanks for your call this morning. Oh, Ben. Ben's into me early. Thank you, Ben. He says, slurring your words and ill-prepared. What's new? Jeez. Rough day already. 133-882. Breakfast banger. I want it. Or you can text us as well. 0499-880-882. Nathaniel's got your traffic. Chloe will cover the news for you this morning. And you can have your say on anything we do. Email, phone, or send us a text. It's 16 to 6. Let's rip into it. As you know, I slept in my car last night. It was for a good cause. And there were so many people there. There's about 400, at last count, nearly $400,000 raised for Forgotten Women, which was terrific, and a lot of publicity around it as well, which is exactly what we want. As you know, I took part in it, slept in my car for about a half an hour. I think I fell asleep about 2 o'clock, 2 to 2.30. That's what I remember. We've raised the cash, and this is for homeless women over the age of 55 who don't ask for anything. They don't whinge, they don't complain, they won't tell you.

0: found herself homeless, and forgotten women were able to look after her thanks to what's happening tonight.
1: I've just run into Gillian, who's sleeping a couple of spots away from me.
2: This is my first sleep out challenge. I had a very kind friend offer to swap cars with me, actually, so that I had a bigger space and more comfort. And I said, no, that's not what it's about.
1: I'm about to go to bed. It is 9:30. Pete Mann from What Smoke Alarms. What motivated you to get involved?
3: No one should be forgotten.
4: It's a rising problem with society. We've got to look after these people. Every dollar counts, mate, so we're very proud to be part of your team.
1: The organiser with me, Teresa Grant.
5: These funds go directly out there in things called rental top-ups, where we are topping up the rent so they don't lose their houses, you know, $100 a week. And we're also out there taking mortgages and building properties so that we can get women out of their camper vans and cars and into somewhere safe.
1: It's 9:46, nearly 3 hours past my bedtime. It's been a great night, I've got to admit, but I've got to try and get some sleep. I can hear the noise. How the heck am I going to get some sleep?
6: Hey, how you going? Top past 2 in the morning. I reckon I've had about 20 minutes the whole night. I just don't know how women do this. I just don't know how they do it. Anyway, got to get up shortly. Got to go to work. I just don't know how can be done. I am shattered. Absolutely shattered.
1: Yeah, wow. I didn't realise I sounded drunk at 2:30 this morning. Now, that's fair dinkum. I was so tired. But women do this every single day. They'll sleep in their cars and then they'll go to work. And then they'll go to work and go back and sleep in their cars. And I know blokes do it as well, but this is for the forgotten women. This particular night, and I want to thank everyone who turned up last night. It was an amazing night, 13-6.
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8: The Gateway underspeed northbound through Wishart at the moment. The M1's struggling inbound through Sykes Creek with congestion back to Logan Home. The Bruce Highway slowing inbound through Mango Hill. Logan Motorway with westbound delays building through Forest Lake. The Mount Lindsay Highway also busy northbound through Park Ridge. Riverside Expressway and Inner City Bypass are currently looking delay free. The Ipswich Motorway still travelling well. Centenary Motorway fine, and the Western Freeway looking good too. With traffic every 10 minutes, I'm Nathaniel Singleton on Brisbane's 882 4BC.
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1: Welcome back to the program. It is 10 to 6. Top today of 30 degrees, mostly sunny.

0: Actually, today's 31, sunny, light winds, 30 tomorrow, the chance of early fog in the south. Sunday, have a listen to this for Brizzy, top of 35. It's going to be worse out in Ipswich. Mostly sunny for Sunday as well. 10.3 degrees in Brookwater this morning. Here it is. This is no sleep, ladies and gentlemen. There's a new suburb in town. It's called Brickwater, apparently. 133-882. Oh, by the way, I didn't get to watch the footy last night. Did the Broncos win? I haven't seen it. If someone can let me know, 133-882. I want to know, how'd the Broncos go last night? Did they win their last game? Did they send Payne Haas off? I want to know. 133-882. Hey, by the way, Patrick's in Woody Point. G'day, mate.
1: Hey, Jake, how are you, buddy?
0: Yes, very good. Steve Irwin, 20th anniversary today. Where were you when you heard the news?
1: Oh, mate, I was pulling into my carport at home at Deegan there, when I was living in Deegan, and I couldn't believe it. I just could not believe it. I had tears coming down my eyes, down my face, and that was just shock. It was just, I was in disbelief. I thought a crocodile or something got him, but when you found out it was a stingray, that was even more shock.
0: I know. We just thought this nothing would kill this bloke. And as you say, this is a bloke who wrestled crocodiles for a living.
1: Yeah, I know. He was, and I met him once up in Caloundra. I was filling up my car and he was there at the same time. He was an absolute legend of a bloke. And what you saw, that's how he was all the time. He's never in character. That was him. He was just one of those great blokes. My crocodile banger for him is Crocodile Rock.
0: All right, we'll put that on the list as well. Thank you, Patrick. 133-882. Joe, quickly in Townsville. Who won last night?
2: The Brisbane Broncos won.
0: Stop it.
2: 34-20.
0: Wow, there you go. They finished off in style at the end of the season. Thank you, mate, for that update. Hey, by the way, I'm going to give you what can I give him? Have I got a prize I can – you know what I'm going to do? I'm going to give you a double pass to the Good Food and Wine Show, okay? Well done, Joe.
2: Thanks, Jason.
0: Cheers, mate. Have a good day. 8 to 6. We'll get into the breakfast banger next here on 4BC.
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4: Got a fresh southbound smash on Blunder Road at Bow Hill Road in Durack. It's causing no concerns. The Pacific Motorway sluggish now inbound through Tarragindi. The gateway underspeed northbound through Wishart. M1 continuing to struggle inbound through Sachs Creek with congestion back to Logan Home. Ipswich Motorway slow inbound through Darra. The Logan Motorway with westbound delays building there through Forest Lake. Mount Lindsay Highway slow northbound through Park Ridge. And the Centenary Motorway looking pretty good in both directions. With traffic every 10 minutes, I'm Nathaniel Singleton on 4BC.
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0: Top today, 31 degrees. Sunny, light winds. It's 10 degrees in Rosewood. Our breakfast banger for today to get us fired up. I think this is a ripper. Come from Patrick. It's Crocodile Rock for the Crocodile, Steve Owen. 20 years ago today, we lost him. What a bloody legend he was as well. Enjoy this breakfast banger this morning. Crank it up, 4 to 6, 4BC Breakfast. Welcome to Friday.

0: La la la la la. Elton John, Crocodile Rock. Sorry, I butchered that. That's for the late, great Steve Irwin. 20 years ago today, passed away. Never thought that had happened. Almost 6 o'clock. Chloe's got the news coming up for us. And more of your memories on Steve Irwin. Keep them coming through. 133-882.
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2: It's 6 o'clock. Good morning. I'm Chloe Affleck. More than 20,000 Nepali children are believed to be without safe drinking water following devastating floods. The United Nations warned damaged toilets and sanitation facilities have heightened the risk of disease in affected areas. 38 Australians are still missing amid the disaster. US Vice President J.D. Vance is pushing back on accusations of American war crimes in Iran. Iranian state media says a missile strike in the country's south killed 4 civilians at a wedding and left dozens more injured. Central Command is now investigating whether or not the incident occurred. Vice President Vance says he's highly skeptical of the reports.
3: State media has not been a very good scribe about what's happened in the conflict thus far. The United States never targets civilians in combat. We never will do that. We never have done that. I don't think that we have any information one way or the other. We're investigating it because obviously we care.
2: Back home, Queensland's crime figures are trending down with 12,000 fewer victims recorded in 2025 compared to the prior year. Despite the drop, the Sunshine State remains the crime capital of the country. Two men are due in court today following an alleged armed robbery and assault in Moreton Bay. Georgina Winter has the details.
4: Police allege three people assaulted a man at a train station in Burpengary on Monday night before stealing his jewellery and fleeing. The trio allegedly returned a short time later, armed with weapons, to attack the victim a second time. The 36-year-old suffered serious injuries but was taken to hospital in a stable condition. Following investigations, three men have each been charged with one count of armed robbery, assault occasioning bodily harm, and acts intended to cause grievous bodily harm. Two of them, aged 19 and 22, will face Pine Rivers Magistrates Court today. Georgina Winter, Brisbane.
2: There are smoky conditions on the Gateway Motorway near Boondall with drivers urged to take extra care. A planned vegetation burn is taking place at a nearby site this morning. And the 2026 Brisbane Festival has its official launch today, marking the inaugural program for new artistic director Ebony Bott. This year's theme of Switch On, Light Up, Come Alive is about capturing Brisbane's energetic spirit. Bott says a homecoming to Southbank's cultural forecourt was a big part of her vision.
5: I wanted to create this festival village as an homage to the athletes' villages. Brisbane is on this runway to 2032. It's taken a huge amount of time, but I can't believe it's all coming together.
2: To finance, the Dow Jones is up 603 points to 53,665. One Australian dollar is buying 72.1 US cents.
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2: The Dolphins won't be taking the Titans for granted in tonight's Queensland derby. Despite resting a host of stars ahead of finals, including Selwyn Cobbo, coach Christian Wolfe says it's an important game and they're not writing off their Gold Coast rivals.
6: I know they can throw an offload, put in a trick kick, make an error, doesn't really matter too much, and their season's not going to look too different come Monday. So ours is. We need to find more reasons to want to play.
2: Live at the US Open, Aussie Tristan Skulcate has taken the first set over Italian fifth seed Flavio Cabolli. Alexei Poprin and Dane Sweeney also off to strong starts in their round two matches this morning. And Brisbane rookie Ty Gallop is the unlucky lion to make way for returning star Hugh McLuggage in Saturday's qualifying final against the Swans. It's 6:04. That's the latest news and sport.
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10: Got a fresh northbound crash on the gateway after the Mount Gravatt Capalabar Road exit in Rochdale with delays on the approach there. The Riverside Expressway busy heading into the city this morning. Kingston Smith Drive sticky both ways through Hamilton. The Pacific Motorway sluggish inbound through Tarragindi. The M1 continues to struggle inbound through Sachs Creek with congestion back to Logan Home. Ipswich Motorway slow inbound through Darra and the Logan Motorway with westbound delays from Parkinson to Forest Lake. With traffic every 10 minutes, I'm Nathaniel Singleton on 882 4BC.
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13: Sunshine over Brisbane today, reaching a top of 31 degrees in the city, 28 in Ipswich and 33 on the Bayside. Looking ahead, mostly sunny tomorrow with a top of 30, blue skies on Sunday 35 and partly cloudy on Monday, a top of 27. On Moreton Bay, variable winds around 10 knots, seas below 1 metre. Right now, it's 15 degrees at Kedron. I'm Chloe Affleck with more news at 6:30 on your newsleader, Brisbane's 4BC.
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0: Welcome back to the program, 6:07. How are you on this Friday morning? If I sound a little slurry and a little tired, I've had a half hour sleep with the Live Like Her challenge last night. It's not an excuse because women deal with this every single day who are homeless over the age of 55. So bear with me this morning. I'll be worse than I normally am. Hey, I just discovered something. I just got told something that has completely blown my mind. Now, it's not a big mind, but I was just saying to Con, our executive producer, oh, thank you, mate, for stapling our rundown sheet, which is the thing that tells me what's coming up when, right? And he goes, no problems. He goes, I don't do it. The printer does it. How long has this been happening for? Like, is there a little person actually in the printing machine stapling? This must be brand new technology. Look at us here at 4BC, ahead of the game. A printer that actually, no, stop it. I think he's having me on. Is he having me on? 133-882. That's our open line this morning. I've got a feeling he is. Get in touch with us. Thanks to Watch Smoke Alarms. Text 0499-880-882, or you can email breakfast at 4bc.com.au. I feel like an idiot now. I think he's taken the P155. I really do. 20 years ago today, the world woke up to heartbreaking news.
14: Queensland adventurer Steve Irwin, who won fans around the world for his love of dangerous animals, has been killed in a freak accident.
15: Steve Irwin, crocodile hunter and conservationist, was one of a rare breed himself, an expert with an enthusiasm that translated into great television.
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17: The man known as the crocodile hunter, Steve Irwin, has died.
0: Steve Irwin. Irwin. That doesn't sound right, but anyway. I remember it happening. It was in the afternoon. I remember being at work and I was in radio at the time. We just had to get rid of all programming and just go to special coverage on this. Sad day. You know what I liken it to? Princess Diana. Now, we all remember September 11. You know those massive tragic moments that happen in our lives? Feel free to share your thoughts. 133-882. Where were you when you heard the news? Steve Irwin died on September 4, 2006, after a short-tailed stingray's venomous barb pierced his heart while he was snorkeling in the Great Barrier Reef. A man beloved by a nation and beyond, the news came as a shock to so many. Today, 20 years on, we remember the great man he was, and some of my moments was when he went on a US talk show and, you know, he gets a full-size crocodile on Conan.
18: He's actually their number one crocodile hunter, and he's known as the original Crocodile Dundee. Please welcome Steve Irwin. Now you've actually, here's the surprise part today. You've actually brought one of these amazing creatures with you today, and we're going to bring it out right now.
19: One of the biggest things in the world.
18: We're just going to, we have a slingshot that's going to throw it into the crowd. They're going to fight it. No.
19: Look at that wingspan. You know, they got a wingspan of 10 feet.
18: Now, he looks pretty angry.
19: Yeah, he is, mate.
18: Yeah, good.
19: Let's get him up on your desk.
18: Oh, yeah, put him on my desk. Oh, that's right. A great idea.
19: They're actually the largest venomous crikey. I mean, in strike range here.
18: Well, let's see. First off, you got to locate the croc. So you go out at
19: night. It's right there in the kiddie pool.
18: It is. There it is. It's in the kiddie pool. Okay. You happy enough?
19: Right. Yeah.
18: Shirt off.
19: All right.
18: You are keen.
19: All right.
18: You pick it up with the spotlight. You see its eye shine.
19: I see it. Its eyes are shining.
18: Right here. I'll be up in front of the boat.
19: I'm at the back of the boat.
18: You're driving the boat.
19: I'm driving the boat.
18: Hold the spotlight up over my shoulder.
19: Right, okay,
18: then here we go. As soon as I get within range, I'm going to dive off, but I'm going to need backup. It's over 6 feet.
19: Okay.
18: Here we go, we're getting closer and closer.
19: So I dive after you dive.
18: Once I restrain it by the neck, you take the tail end, man. Here we go.
19: Here we go,
18: hit it.
19: Crikey.
0: Isn't that incredible? And it was a full-size croc. How good is it to hear his voice again, by the way? So Australian. So good. Where were you when the news broke? I'm feeling sad all of a sudden. He lost a bloody good one, didn't we? What are your memories of Steve Irwin? 133-882, that is our open line. Una's in Hervey Bay. Good morning, Una.
20: Morning, how are you?
0: Yeah, good. Just hearing that audio just then, it gives you chills, doesn't it?
20: It just reminds you how Australian he was back then.
0: Yeah, it was terrific. Where were you when it occurred? Do you remember?
20: Yeah, I was a nurse. Well, I still am, but I was working in a nursing home in Ireland in County Wexford. And my phone started going off, and I said to one of the other nurses, something's going on, I've got to check my phone. So I had a look at my phone and all these messages were coming through from friends and family in Australia saying Steve Irwin died. And she said to me, she said, are you okay? You've gone really white. Is something wrong? And I said, you're not going to believe this, but Steve Irwin's been killed.
0: Yeah.
20: And she goes, huh? And I said, he's been killed. I said, you know, Crocodile Dundee, Steve Irwin. And she finally copped on to who it was. And she said, she said to me, was he killed by a crocodile?
0: That's what everyone said.
20: Yeah, and I said, I'm not sure. So I kept reading the messages. I said, oh, my God, he was killed by a stingray.
0: Yep. There you go.
20: We kind of raced into the lounge and put the TV on so we could actually watch the coverage on Sky News.
0: So what was the reaction like in Ireland, apart from just your work colleagues? Was it big news over there at the time?
20: It was. They were all calling him the legend and the real Crocodile Dundee has passed away and all this sort of stuff. But I think the shocking thing was it wasn't by a crocodile and that's what everyone expected.
0: Yeah, you're right. Yeah, you're right. Una, I appreciate your call. You drive safely this morning. Thanks for your memories of Steve Irwin.
20: I will do. Thanks, Jason.
0: No worries. 133-882. If you want to share your memories this morning, use us. We're here as your outlet this morning, just on printers and staples. I reckon Con's taking the P155 out of me, that you can't get a printer that staples. Mark and Greenbank, can you set the record straight?
21: Yes, mate. I was working in a residential college with university students back in the 90s, and we had printers that did stapling. It was just come with them. They've been coming with them for a long time.
0: I'm tired this morning. Is this just one big gang up on me today to make me look like an idiot? Seriously, I've used that printer. I mean, not very well because I normally forget my pass to use it, but I didn't know it stapled. Why are people stapling?
21: they get their documents, hand them in. It's all about keeping it tidy and neat. And obviously they're doing you a favour by looking after you.
0: Beautiful. All right, mate. So you reckon it's been around since the 90s, Mark and Greenbank. Have a good day, mate. I appreciate you calling that. Drew says, the guy in the printer must be on a staple diet to fit in it. There you go. Drew's first bad joke of the day. Love it. 133-882. Apparently it's been around for decades. Rubbish. People are just making this stuff up. There's no way. 133-882, particularly this morning, your thoughts on Steve Irwin. Where were you when you heard the news? I think we all agree that we thought, oh, no, a croc finally got him, but it was a stingray. It's incredible, isn't it? 6:15, Father's Day on Sunday. I want to hear your messages for your fathers, whether they're with us or not. I want to share some thoughts around my old man, if that's okay. We'll get to that next on 4BC Breakfast.
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10: The gateway is heavy northbound through Wishart at the moment. The Riverside Expressway busy heading into the CBD. The Centenary Motorway remaining under speed northbound from Sumner to the Jindalee Bridge. Kings of Smith Drive sticky both ways through Hamilton. Pacific Motorway sluggish inbound through Tarragindi. The Ipswich Motorway slow too inbound through Darra. M1 still struggling inbound through Sachs Creek with congestion back to Logan Home, and the Bruce Highway slow inbound through Mango Hill. With traffic every 10 minutes, I'm Nathaniel Singleton on 882 4BC.
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0: 18 past 6, top today 31. Sunny, light winds, 15 degrees in New Farm at the moment. 133-882 is our open line, thanks to Watch Smoke Alarms. Jason's on the sunny coast. Morning, mate.
27: Yeah, g'day, Jace. How are you, mate?
0: Yeah, good.
27: I just wanted to say thank you for the audio of Steve Irwin. It gave me goosebumps, mate.
0: Oh, how good was it? How good was it?
27: Absolutely great to hear his voice again.
0: Where were you when you heard the news?
27: I was at work, and I'm like everyone else, thought it was either a croc or a venomous snake, but, yeah, surprised to hear that it was a stingray.
0: Yeah, incredible, isn't it? Absolutely incredible. Thanks, mate. Have a good day. Enjoy. Are you a dad?
27: No, I'm not a dad, unfortunately.
0: Okay.
27: Dad's fur baby.
0: Fur, well, that'll do. That'll do. Happy Fur Father's Day. Is that what you say for Sunday? That'll do. Jace on the sunny coast there, 133-882. Keep your memories of Steve Irwin coming through here on 4BC Breakfast, 19 past 6. Can I be a little bit indulgent here? And I just last night I had a lot of time to reflect and think about things while I was trying to sleep at Live Like Her, the challenge we did at the DFO near the airport. And I thought about Father's Day and I thought about Dad. And I lost my dad about 17 years ago, not long after Mum. So it's a long time ago. And the thing that upsets me the most is that my kids are too young to know my parents and they didn't get the chance to enjoy what I enjoyed. So, and my old man, like most of our dads, he was a terrific bloke. We didn't see eye to eye on a lot of things. He was a Newtown Jets supporter and, of course, me, a Rabbitohs supporter. And, Dad, we won that premiership in 2014. I just want to rub that in for the moment. But there's a lot of things that my dad did that he didn't even know and I didn't even know at the time that I'm so grateful for. And I want to send this as a bit of a message to him ahead of Father's Day. Dad, you've got great grandkids. The girls are 19. Amy is going great as well. And thanks to the girls' mum, they're smart and well put together. You'd be proud. You'd love Imani as well. Like, she reminds me of you, your mannerisms. Like, she is, we call her Eddie Jr. That's how much she's like you. You know what as well? She's a tight ass like you as well. My dad would not shout if a shark bit him. That's how tight he was. And then there's the grandkids, Luca and Arlo. They're terrific boys. And I want to say thanks for loving cats. Because of you, I'm now a crazy cat lady. I love them. But I want, the one thing I want to say, which is quite personal, is I want to say thanks for sharing your love of radio. Without it, I wouldn't be here now. I wouldn't be doing this. And every day, my dad and I, we just used to get up and listen to the radio together in the kitchen. He'd have his favourite radio stars, they'll Baz and Pilko. I don't know if you know them. They moved from Adelaide to Sydney. I liked Uncle Doug. I liked the FM radio because I was young. And we used to fight over what we were going to listen to. Dad would mostly win, but we just loved it. We loved hearing the stories. We used to love hearing the listeners come on. We loved the music. And we'd have a laugh over breakfast every single day. Dad, I just wanted to say thanks. I just want to say happy Father's Day. 21 past six.
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10: The Bruce Highway is slowing inbound through Mango Hill. The Logan Motorway with westbound delays from Parkinson to Forest Lake. The Ipswich Motorway slow inbound through Darra. The M1 still slow inbound too through Sachs Creek. Pacific Motorway a struggle inbound through Tarragindi. Kingston Smith Drive sticky both ways through Hamilton. And currently the Centenary Motorway under speed northbound from Sumner to the Jindalee Bridge. Meanwhile, the Riverside Expressway busy heading into the CBD. With traffic every 10 minutes, I'm Nathaniel Singleton on 882 4BC.
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0: 25 past 6, 133-882 is our open line this morning. If you want to send a message to your dad for Father's Day, please feel free to jump on and do that as well. The death toll from the Himalayan flood disaster has now climbed past 1,280, with more than 5,600 people still missing across the region. Desperate families are descending on Nepal to search hospitals and morgues as police collect DNA samples to identify victims. In a race against time, rescue crews are battling thick mud to break into buried hydropower tunnels where dozens of workers may still be alive underground in underground air pockets. 4BC's very own Nelson Scott doing a terrific job on the ground in Kathmandu. He joins me now. Good morning, Nelson.
11: Good morning, Jason.
0: Now, with hundreds of desperate families arriving in Kathmandu, how are authorities managing the influx, and what's the latest on Australians still unaccounted for?
11: Jason, unfortunately, the Australians still unaccounted for remains at 38. The government's saying that despite holding grave concerns that are deepening every day, every hour, they are still holding on to hope. A 15-person disaster assistance response team is on its way, including fire and rescue New South Wales, drone operators from New South Wales and in Queensland as well to assist the Nepali officials with rapid search and rescue mapping. On the ground, the way authorities are trying to deal with this situation now is DNA samples. The feeling here, Jason, particularly speaking with members of the Nepali community, is tragically many of them have now concluded that their relatives that are missing more than likely deceased, so that they're doing DNA sample testing at a local hospital. You give that sample, and the hope is they're able to identify the loved one that you've lost through that. I was at a hospital here yesterday that is, the records that I saw showed at least one Australian has done DNA, given a DNA sample at that hospital. The federal government is also in touch with the families of missing Australians, encouraging them to give DNA samples as well. I've been able to confirm on the ground here the situation in affected areas is very, very dire. There's a lot of children. The UN estimates around 20,000 without access to clean water. People here are living that have been displaced in temporary shelters. I was at a monastery in the north part of Kathmandu yesterday where over 200 displaced people are sleeping in the same room, awaiting confirmation about what their future holds, what the government's going to do in terms of providing housing. And that was, of course, a very, very sad moment. But it also reminded me of just the human spirit in these situations, Jason, the stoic adults, but also children playing as if nothing had happened.
0: Yeah.
11: Jason, I was writing a story there after I talked to a few people, and a girl around 7 came up to me and she goes, "How old are you?" I go, "Oh, guess." And she goes, 49. Now, I know you listeners might know what I look like, but I'm in my 20s. But it was a reminder, Jason, you know, kids, they're always the saying, the best of humanity, and you just feel for their parents as they try to figure out what's next.
0: Mate, I think you're doing a brilliant job on the ground there. I saw some videos of yours on 4BC's Instagram and Facebook yesterday. I know I'm running out of time. I've only got 30 seconds, but I know other locals are getting frustrated with the aid that's coming into the area as well.
11: Yeah, so there's some discontent here among locals. They wanted aid pretty much as soon as these floods happened, more than a week ago now. The Nepali government was slow, particularly when it comes to search and rescue staff, but even just hygiene kits and stuff as well. They took a day or so to ask for aid. Locals thinking if they'd asked earlier, and from foreign governments, they'd already be in affected areas.
0: Yeah, wow. All right, mate, keep up the great work. Thanks for jumping on the phone this morning. If you want to see more, check out, our socials, Instagram and Facebook. Nelson Scott also putting up the updates on there for us as well. Nelson, have a good weekend.
11: You too. Cheers.
0: 29 past six. News coming up with Chloe in just a moment. Finance is coming up with Evan Lucas after the news. At 6:30, I'm going to have to pretend I understand about this $45 billion tax hike on trusts. I can't work it out. You need a forensic accountant to work out these tax changes, don't you? We'll catch up with Evan Lucas after the news with Chloe right now.
12: Chermside, Birkdale, Oxley.
13: 4BC is Brisbane.
8: It's 6:30. Good morning. I'm Chloe Affleck. An Australian woman still searching for her boyfriend and his family missing in the Nepal flooding argues tech company should release more location data. Sarada has spent the past 8 days trying to piece together their movements, but Apple and Optus have denied requests for more information. She says she understands the restrictions, but these are exceptional circumstances.
14: In my personal opinion, I don't think that any of those people are really going to care if we see their data access records, just because I know that they would want us to save them as well. I understand the logistics, like legally of it, I understand it, but I think that there should be a much bigger effort to try and help us.
8: New data reveals while victim of crime numbers are trending down, it's still the crime capital of the country. Australian Bureau of Statistics figures reveal there were 12,000 fewer victims in 2025 in Queensland compared to the prior year, marking a 4.1% drop. Brisbane's River Fire could face major transport disruptions this weekend as workers prepare for a 24-hour strike. There are warnings industrial action could drag on throughout the month of September as negotiations remain at a standstill. Commuters are being advised to plan ahead, with additional train and bus services now scheduled. Australians are today remembering the legacy of Steve Irwin 20 years on from his death. Steve was killed by a stingray on this day in 2006 whilst filming a documentary on tiger sharks on the Great Barrier Reef. Music legend John Williamson regularly performed at Australia Zoo, including at Steve's memorial. He says the wildlife warrior was larger than life.
15: Same off air as he was on air. There was, nothing was put on. So, you know, I jumped in the pen with him into a crocodile the first time with many. There was no danger there. He had everyone ready to jump and grab me if I had to.
8: And Australians are being urged to roll up their sleeves and donate blood for cancer patients. The Leukaemia Foundation and Red Cross Lifeblood are joining forces to mark World Leukaemia Day. The foundation's head of research, Bill Stavresky, says there's a common belief trauma victims are the most common users of donations.
16: But in fact, one in three blood products that are donated are used and needed by cancer patients. Each and every day, thousands of cancer patients need donated blood just to continue their life-saving treatment.
8: To finance, one Australian dollar is buying 72.1 US cents.
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8: New Maroons coach Darius Boyd will turn to Wayne Bennett for advice on how to beat the Blues. The former Bronco played 28 games for his state and has been coaching the Queensland under 19 side. But Boyd says his longtime mentor should expect a call.
17: Oh, he's a super coach. It'd be silly not to get his advice on different things. But like I said, you know, Billy's been there and done a great job, and there's so many guys that want the best for Queensland, and I'll be using all those guys and the rest to make sure that we get the job done.
8: Meanwhile, the Broncos finished their season on a high overnight, running out 34-20 winners over the Bulldogs. Round 27 continues tonight with the Titans hosting the Dolphins. And live at the US Open, Aussie Dane Sweeney is poised for a second-round boil over against Italian star Lorenzo Musetti. He's taken a two-set lead, 3-6, 6-1, 6-2. Alexei Popyrin and Tristan Skulcate also in action this morning. It's 26-7. That's the latest news and sport.
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10: The Rissos Expressway is a crawl inbound at the moment. Centenary Motorway under speed northbound from Sumner to the Jindalee Bridge. The Gateway heavy northbound through Wishart. The M1 continues to struggle inbound through Sykes Creek. Pacific Motorway sluggish inbound too through Tarragindi. Local Motorway with the westbound delays from Parkinson to Forest Lake. The Ipswich Motorway slow inbound through Darra. And currently the Western Freeway is moving to speed. With traffic every 10 minutes, I'm Nathaniel Singleton on Brisbane's 882 4BC.
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29: Sunshine over Brisbane today, reaching the top of 31 degrees in the city, 28 in Ipswich and 33 on the Bayside. Looking ahead, mostly sunny tomorrow with a top of 30, blue skies on Sunday, 35 and partly cloudy on Monday, 27. On Moreton Bay, variable winds around 10 knots, seas below 1 metre. Right now, it's 15 degrees at Holland Park. I'm Chloe Affleck with more news at 7 on your newsleader, Brisbane's 4BC.
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0: 23 to 7, if you're just waking up, I apologise. If I'm slurring more than I normally do and I'm not making sense more than I normally do, I've had 30 minutes sleep. I think it got to about 2 a.m. when I was doing the Live Like Her challenge last night at the DFO. When I was still awake, God, I was getting cranky as well. And again, this is nothing compared to what homeless women put up with every night. And they've got to go to work as well. And that's why I wanted to come to work today, just to kind of try and walk in there in their shoes to see what it's like. But I tell you what, if I do get a bit slurry and I fall asleep later, please forgive me. 133-882 is our open line for what smoke alarms. 0499-880-882 is our text, or you can email breakfast at 4bc.com.au.
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0: I'm not even going to pretend I know what I'm talking about right now. Labor's controversial $45 billion trust tax overhaul is under fire again, with tax experts warning new changes could trap thousands of small businesses into paying massive state stamp duty fees. Unbelievable. That bit I understand. Treasurer Jim Chalmers has watered down the rules to let family trusts avoid a 30% minimum tax, but experts say state revenue officers could still hit owners with heavy stamp duty liabilities for changing their structures. Time to talk finance. Let's try and work this out with economic futurist Evan Lucas, host of the podcast Exchanges with Evan Lucas. Evan, can you dumb this down for me, please, at least?
30: Yeah, I've been trying to dumb this down myself because the complexity it's creating again is just extraordinary in terms of what it is. So the way that they're going to do this is that currently everybody in discretionary trust setups, existing and not existing, will have been hit with a minimum 30% tax. So at the moment, people use particularly what we call discretionary trust in a what we call the bucket sort of company setup, where yep. you put, you know, the family in there, for example, right? So yep. mum, dad, you know, the kids, you know, cousins, grandma, grandpa, blah, blah, blah. And you then distribute payments of the, let's say, the family farm is the great example, yep. Through that to existing people. That was about to change. Everybody would have paid 30% no matter what, even if, let's say, you know, Gran, who's helping, you know, move the sheep around, was technically not earning anything and she should therefore be taxed at nothing.
0: Yeah.
30: You are now going to be able to nominate before 2028 a defined fixed distribution across those people. So unlike now where you can flexibly do it every year, so let's say you have a good year this year but not such a good year next year, you could flex the changes. This is basically just saying, right, you've got to choose before 2028 what the distribution will be and away you go.
0: Right.
30: So it's not the same. I want to point that out, but it does get better. It does therefore somewhat save the bucket strategy in terms of how it works. But again, you pointed out this is the other issue about this whole thing. It's not just what's going on with the discretionary trust, the whole CGT, negative gearing, the whole changes they've brought in is that they are finding out, and everybody knew this, that the Australian tax system, the capital gains, discretionary trust, it's like a bowl of spaghetti, right? So if you pull one piece out, you're going to pull out others with it and you're going to, you know, trying to untangle it. It's almost near impossible in terms of how you're doing it. Because yes, if you inside the trust have the family farm, but you had to restructure, that would trigger a state tax, which is the stamp duty. The reason the states are so unwilling to give up this sort of change inside the trust, which the treasurer is currently trying to negotiate, that states are absolutely beholden to stamp duty, right?
0: Yeah, so right.
30: In Queensland, near enough to 50% of the state's revenue comes from stamp duty. Could you imagine if they've been asked, oh, by the way, can you just forego some of that because of our tax changes is going to cause and trigger a restructuring, which therefore causes a CGT and a stamp duty issue? Well, if you were a state treasurer, so,
0: yep.
30: you know,
0: Janetsky here in Queensland, like, yeah.
30: Yeah, so Dave Janetsky up there, he's not going to want to do that. He's already having a fight with them about GST, let alone stamp duty.
0: Mm. Hey, just quickly though, is this going to like reduce growth in small businesses and investment? I'm assuming it is, right?
30: Yeah. So this is not the only thing, but yes, it is. I mean, again, it's not just the family farm that people use the discretionary trust situation business. For. It's the way that small and medium enterprise particularly use this because it's the best structure for them to do it, right? So instead of incorporating a discretionary trust is by its own name, allows you that, discretionary. It allows you discretion to deal with how you're going to deal with starting the cafe, you know, what goes inside the cafe, how is and who is paid for it. All that blood, sweat and tear equity, as we refer to it, you know, that mum and dad yeah. that work really, really hard to keep that business moving. You know, it might be the high street retailer. It might be, you know, a small furniture shop. It might be whatever you want to take your pick at.
0: Newsagent.
30: They will more. Yeah, exactly. All of the above normally go through this structure because it does allow much, much more flexibility in how they handle their cash, how they handle their money, how they pay themselves than a, you know, a traditional corporate structure, which has a much bigger overlay, a 30% tax no matter what. Okay, small micro businesses only get taxed at 25%, but even so, it doesn't have the flex that a discretionary trust would have.
0: Well, thank you for explaining all that. I am a little bit smart. Yeah, no, you did a good job, mate. This is why I want you as my treasurer in my political party, right? We can negotiate that, okay? Hey, the markets closed really good yesterday. How are we looking for Friday, though?
30: Yeah, they backed up after, you know, Wednesday's terrible day. So they're up over 0.46 of 1%, so 41 points. They're actually backing up today up another 22 points. That would mean holding back above the 9,000-point mark.
0: Beautiful work. Evan Lucas, have a great weekend, mate. Happy Father's Day for this weekend, legend, and we'll catch up with you Monday. Thank you, mate. Thanks, 17-7. Speaking of fathers, there's that tiredness thing there, by the way. Thinking, speaking, same thing. Dane Zorko is in finals, mate. He'll join us real soon. But let's go to the lines. 1-3-1-3-3-8-82. Cameron's in Pullenvale. G'day, mate.
1: G'day, Jason. How are you going?
0: Struggling.
1: Mate, you're fighting the good fight. for a good reason, mate. Well done for doing the Live Like Her challenge last night, mate. I did donate some money for your cause.
0: Thank you, mate.
1: And, it opened my eyes actually to that cohort of people, and as a reflection, my wife and I actually thought internally, and we've actually discovered that we had an auntie that is suffering in this manner, and so we've shone a light on it in our family unit as a consequence of just the exposure of this. This cohort of people, so we're all banding together as a family now to try and assist one of our aunties that we didn't know was
0: there you go.
1: In this position. So there you go. So well done, mate.
0: No, thank you, mate. And there was 398 of us last night, and we've raised over $400,000 so far. And thank you to everyone who has chipped in, and there's been some great donations. And I think about 1 o'clock this morning, I got a donation of $5. And it all helps. It all helps. Cameron, I'm glad. And that's what we wanted too, just a conversation to start and have a look with inside your own family. Well, good stuff, mate. That's fantastic. 6:45. I don't know if I want to talk to Zorks today. Can we just bypass Dane Zorko coming on the show? I mean, the Lions are playing the Swans tomorrow. They're going to kill the Swans, who are my team. Oh, I reckon we just forego Dane Zorko. Well, what are we going to talk about? Oh, we're going to beat you. All right, we'll get him on. He's up next.

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1: Thank you, Nathaniel. 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
1: 12 away from 7. I've got a grand up for grabs today with did we say this, did we say that. Can I let you in on a little bit of a secret? We're going to do this after 7 o'clock this morning, all right? No rules today. No rules Friday. I just made that up, by the way. Your chance to win $1,000. If you listened to Carla yesterday afternoon on her show, I'll play a bit from her show and all you do is... She either said this or she said that. Get it right. $1,000 is yours. You'll be earning as much as Dane Zorko gets per kick in a game. Did she say this or did we say this or did we say that? Coming up after 7 on 4BC. Yeah, probably not a good time to actually cross to Dane Zorko, who's in Sydney at the moment, preparing to take on the Swans. Look, I'm starting the trash talk because... We all know it. The Lions are going to belt the Swans tomorrow at the SCG. I don't even know if there's a point in us chatting, Dane Zorko.
7: Oh, come on, Jason. Don't be like that. You've got to support your team no matter what.
1: Yeah, it's pretty hard.
7: Yes, maybe at this moment. But look, we are very conscious of the great players that they still have in their team. And if we start thinking like you are right now, we will be in big trouble. So.
1: Well, this is what I'm trying to do. I want you to start thinking like I am. Mate, you don't even have to try tomorrow. Seriously, you'll end up with about 35 possessions. Take it easy, mate.
7: Reverse psychology I see happening here. Not happening.
1: Do you think I'm that smart? Jeez, come on. Hey, you're right, Zorks, because upsets can happen. What about Freo last night? Choked at home, beaten by the Hawks. Are they a genuine? I mean, you're probably going to say they're a genuine threat, but honestly, I didn't see that coming.
7: Yeah. I mean, finals is just a different game, Jace. Honestly, it's a different game, and I thought Hawthorn handled that superbly, and there's probably a little bit more expectation now on Fremantle, given how great of the year they've had. I mean, their home and away season was incredible. They hadn't lost at home, 12 straight wins. Their form coming into the finals, I think they lost two out of their last three, so it was a little bit shaky, but you still thought once they got all their players back and everyone was fit and firing, they're going to be a real threat at home. So, yeah, a little bit of an upset last night, but it can happen in finals football. Last year, we got absolutely smashed by Geelong in the first qualifying
1: final. That's right.
7: And we're still able to rebound and come back and win the premiership. So it's not doom and gloom for them, but they'll certainly have to have a look at where they went wrong last night and try and fix it up really quickly.
1: Hey, Zorks, thumbs up or thumbs down from the players re the wildcard playoffs?
7: Good question. I think it's a thumbs up at the moment. Yeah. But we'll know more in the next 2 days, given Carlton's playing to

0: night and Adelaide tomorrow night, or the Dogs tomorrow night against Adelaide. Yeah, but I think from just the hype and having games on a weekend where there was no football, I think it's thumbs up.
1: Oh, I agree with you on that. I mean, there was a lot of stuff after the Western Bulldogs game. Oh, great, the team that finished eighth have finished eighth. But Carlton, that's the Cinderella story, right? They finished 10th. They're now into the top eight. Let's see how far they can go. And that's what I love about wildcards.
0: It was there to give an opportunity for the teams that are having a really good home and away season, but whether they've had injuries or whatever may be the case, if they catch fire and create a run, how far can they go into the final series? And we've seen that with Carlton. So it's worked in that sense. There's footy on a weekend where there wasn't any.
1: Yeah.
0: I think there's only positives at the moment.
1: No, I'm with you on that as well, mate. I find it very interesting that the SCG is not sold out tomorrow. And I'm not asking you for your opinion on that, but every other venue has been sold out. I'm wondering whether there is still a protest about the Sydney Swans from the people in Sydney, because I find it very unusual. With, I think they've got 75,000 members that they can't sell out the SCG for a qualifying final. I find that very interesting.
0: Yeah, I'm with you on that, Jace. Obviously, you know, the circumstances are what they are, but I still thought even a couple of weeks ago with the North Melbourne game, I think they were still able to manage to get 35,000-36,000 through the gates that day. I thought, you know, given our travelling party of fans as well, I really did think we'd have a sellout, and you know, we might get some walk-ins on the day. But obviously there's still some conflict there, and it's just going to have to be a case that's managed going forward. But I was a little bit surprised as well.
1: 3:15 tomorrow, you take on the Swans. I'm not going to say good luck, and I'm not doing that in a rude way. It's footy, mate. It's finals time. But what do I say? I can't say go well, mate. I can't say good luck. I go, well, what do I say?
0: You can say good luck and go Brisbane. Thank you.
1: Yeah, as if. Hey, just quickly, you're a dad. How are you spending Father's Day?
0: Well, I'm sure yet. It'll probably be determined on the result tomorrow afternoon. So we'll just have to wait and see. All the plans are on hold. I know my daughter and son have made me a Father's Day card already, and that'll be enough for me. A couple of cuddles in better be great.
1: All right, mate. With the kids, of course. That's what you're referring to. All right, Zorks.
0: Yes. Sorry. Yes.
1: You never be too sure nowadays. Zorks, don't go well. You know what I mean. It's going to be a big game tomorrow, Arvo. I hope you get through it all right. Dane Zorko from the Brisbane Lions. They're taking on the Swans tomorrow afternoon at the SCG. Go well, mate. Oh, he's gone. He's gone already. I didn't think I was that rude. It's going to be a big game, 3:15. I'll be watching it tomorrow afternoon at 6 to 7, 4BC Breakfast.
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3: The Logan Motorway has westbound delays from Parkinson to Forest Lake at the moment. The Ipswich Motorway is slow inbound through Darra. The Pacific Motorway is still sluggish inbound through Tarragindi. M1 struggling inbound through Sachs Creek. Kingston Smith Drive sticky both ways through Hamilton. Riverside Expressway a crawl inbound with delays back to Woolloongabba. The Gateway heavy northbound through 8 Mile Plains. And the Centenary Motorway on the brakes northbound from Sumner to the Jindalee Bridge. With traffic every 10 minutes, I'm Nathaniel Singleton on 882 4BC.
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1: Welcome back to the program. Three away from 7. 133-882 is our open line for What Smoke Alarms. I shared some thoughts about my dad and just I wanted to send him a message ahead of Father's Day. And I know a lot of you want to do the same as well. Chrissy from Inala is on the line. G'day, Chrissy.
11: Hello, chubby cheek. How are you?
1: And what are you doing up so early?
11: Ringing you.
1: Nice. Thank you. Who do you want to wish happy Father's Day to?
11: Well, my husband, I didn't have a very good father, so I'm not going to wish him happy Father's Day. But my husband is a great father.
1: Fantastic.
11: And I wanted to wish you a very happy Father's Day.
1: Thank you.
11: You're a great father. But this weekend is a very busy weekend for us because today's our anniversary, 50 years.
1: Because you would have been out of for good behaviour by now a couple of times.
11: I know. Tomorrow is my birthday.
1: Can I ask?
11: It's Father's Day on Sunday.
1: Can I ask?
11: 70. Yes, 71.
1: You know what? You don't sound a day over 65. You know that?
11: Thanks, Jason. That makes. Thank you. What are you doing for Father's Day?
1: I don't know. Actually, my friend's son is playing college football for the first time Sunday morning. That's all I want to do. I just want to watch that at 6:15. I think we're going out for some tea, something like that. So I'll be sport, no doubt.
11: It was really lovely what you said about your dad. I think anyone that has good memories of their parents are very lucky.
1: Yeah, he was a stubborn bugger, though.
11: Yeah, I know, but still, if you've got happy memories and you can laugh a little bit about them, that's really good.
1: Thank you, Chrissy. I've got to run. You have a great birthday tomorrow as well. 7 o'clock news coming up in just a moment. It's been a tough week in our health system from delays on ambulances to hospital bed block crisis. We're going to chat to Dr. Nick Yim after the news. Plus, your chance to win a grand coming up after 7 on 4BC.
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13: It's 7 o'clock. Good morning. I'm Chloe Affleck. Two more Australians who hadn't been heard from since the Nepal flooding disaster have now confirmed they are safe. The number of Aussies unaccounted for in the disaster has been revised down from 38 to 36. DFAT says a special liaison officer has been allocated to talk to the families of those still missing. The Vice President of the United States is defending the country's presence in the Middle East, claiming they've stabilised global oil markets. Americans being accused of war crimes after reports civilians were killed in retaliatory strikes to Iranian fire. This week, Tehran launched attacks on two oil supertankers passing through the shipping Strait of Hormuz. Despite the continued conflict, Vice President J.D. Vance argues Iran's control in the Gulf is weakening.
14: If you go back 3 months ago, how much oil and gas was coming out of the Strait under Iranian threats? It was virtually nothing. Now it's almost back to where it was before the conflict even started. My advice to the Iranians is stop acting like crazy people and stop shooting at commercial shipping.
13: Queensland has been named the crime capital of Australia for a third year in a row, but new data reveals victim numbers are trending down. Australian Bureau of Statistics figures show there were 12,000 fewer victims of crime in 2025 than the prior year. The state government has credited its tough stance on crime for the drop. The federal government has banned international students from enrolling in popular postgraduate courses over visa abuse concerns. Chelsea Bowden explains.
15: International enrolments and transfers into the Graduate Diploma of Management have skyrocketed in recent years, raising concerns it was being used by students to switch courses and prolong their stay in Australia. Providers will now be prohibited from recruiting more international students into the course. It follows consistently low completion rates for overseas students. This is the first time the government has invoked its new course cancellation powers designed to crack down on student visa abuse. Chelsea Bowden reporting.
13: Legacy Brisbane is marking nearly a century of supporting veterans and their families. The organisation offers financial support, counselling and social connection to those who have lost, left behind or are living with the impacts of their service. Acting Chief Executive Anthony Birch says locals can support the cause today at 48 locations across the southeast.
16: You'll see us at shopping centres and Bunnings over the weekend, but also in the city, and there's a great opportunity for people to buy a badge, buy a bear, or simply donate some money so that we can continue our mission of taking care of the families of our veterans.
13: Also making news, today marks 20 years since the death of wildlife warrior Steve Irwin, and the 2026 Brisbane Festival has its official launch today. To finance, the Dow Jones has closed up 624 points to 53,686. One Australian dollar is buying 72 US cents.
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13: The AFL Premiership race is wide open after Hawthorn stunned Fremantle 72-40 overnight. The Hawks ended the Dockers' 12-game streak at home to secure a preliminary final berth, but Lions skipper Dane Zorko has told Jason Matthews Fremantle remain a serious threat.
0: Yeah, a little bit of an upset last night, but it can happen in finals football. Last year we got absolutely smashed by Geelong in the first qualifying. We're still able to rebound and come back and win the premiership, so it's not doom and gloom for them, but they'll certainly have to have a look at where they went wrong last night and try and fix it up really quickly.
13: It's 7:04. That's the latest news and sport.
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3: Got a fresh crash on Cavendish Road at Holdsworth Street in Cooperoo with minor delays there. The gateway heavy northbound through 8 Mile Plains. The Logan Motorway with westbound delays continuing from Parkinson to Forest Lake. The Ipswich Motorway slow inbound through Darra at the moment. The M1 still struggling inbound too through Sachs Creek with delays back to Logan Home. Kingston Smith Drive sticky both ways through Hamilton, and the Pacific Motorway sluggish inbound through Tarragindi. With traffic every 10 minutes, I'm Nathaniel Singleton on Brisbane's 882 4BC.
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13: Sunshine over Brisbane today, reaching the top of 31 degrees in the city, 28 in Ipswich and 33 on the Bayside. Looking ahead, mostly sunny tomorrow with a top of 30, blue skies on Sunday 35 and partly cloudy on Monday 27. On Moreton Bay, variable winds around 10 knots, seas below 1 metre. Right now, it's 15 degrees at New Farm. I'm Chloe Affleck with more news at 7.30 on Brisbane's 4BC.
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1: Welcome back to the program. Friday morning, you ripper. Hot day on the way today, as Chloe said. 31 today and a warm weekend on the way. Sunday, look out, 35 degrees for Father's Day in this great city of ours. Out west, it's going to be even hotter. 133-882 is our open line if you want to have your say on anything this morning. Thanks to Watch Smoke Alarms. By the way, 20 years since we lost the great Steve Irwin today. And we'll celebrate his life again real soon. We've had so many calls on this morning. It's been so beautiful. And I want to play some audio again for you a little later on of Steve Irwin on Conan O'Brien's show. It was just so good to hear his voice again. It really was. So we'll do that again for you a little later on as well. You can have your say on anything this morning. If I'm sounding tired, I got 30 minutes sleep, I reckon, last night with the Live Like Her challenge. Well done to everybody who turned up last night. Nearly 400 people at the DFO near the airport sleeping to raise funds for the Forgotten Women. And it was a wonderful night. I'm so proud to be involved. And I'm going to do it again next year as well. I thought it was. And you know what I want to do next year? I was so impressed by the amount of blokes there, and I met some great blokes last night. Can I just quickly share that with you? The blokes I met last night were absolutely amazing. There's Greg, he's the GM of the Novotel. He was sleeping in the car park. Well, there's a perfectly good hotel that he manages next door. I mean, that's commitment. He did suggest, and I think we should brainstorm this, he did suggest we should do the show from the hotel and have a buffet breakfast the next morning. I don't mind that idea. Just put that on the list. I met a lovely bloke, Nigel from Zimbabwe, last night. His whole family migrated out here one by one. And he came by himself last night because he heard it on 4BC and he just wanted to do it. He lost his wife years ago and he just wanted to come and do it. And good on you, Nigel. It was so nice to meet you. And also Caroline. I had a great chat with her last night as well. We had these numbers. We had matching numbers. So what a great way to start a conversation. Well done to everybody. Well done to everybody who donated. I think we're around about $400,000 in the can. So that's a wonderful thing. Thank you so much for your support. 7:09, 4BC Breakfast. Hey, we've been inundated with calls this week about the extreme pressure on our local health system. It feels like the cracks are truly starting to show when it comes to ambulance response times and emergency department delays. We heard from Vanessa, whose daughter waited over 19 hours from her first 000 call to actually getting a hospital bed, and she couldn't feel her legs. Then we heard from Frank and Robertson, whose wife waited days in QE2 emergency department with severe gallbladder pain. And again, she was turned away because they couldn't find a bed. She was sent to a private hospital to have the operation done. And there is, in no way am I blaming the staff. I'm not blaming the AMBOs. I'm not blaming the staff in our hospitals. They are absolutely stretched. But there's a problem here. This raises a huge question about what happens when our public hospitals are completely full. Where do we go? We want to know how often public patients are being sent to private hospitals and if they're getting hit with surprise bills. Joining us now to explain what is happening on the front line is Dr. Nick Yim. Dr. Yim is a general practitioner based in Hervey Bay, and he was the former president, very good at it too, at the AMA of Queensland. Dr. Nick Yim, thanks for your time again this morning.
19: Yeah, always a pleasure, Jason. Thanks for having me.
1: Hey, we're hearing about these horrific wait times for both ambulances and emergency beds. So what is causing this massive bottleneck right now?
19: Yeah, and I know I've spoken to you, yourself and your listeners about this issue for the past 2 years during my presidency, and it's really understandable to hear some of the stories from your listeners, the frustration, the experiences in those busy emergency departments. And this, those are the same stories that I hear day-to-day from my patients in Hervey Bay. And as you alluded to, it's one of those challenges of bed block. And what that means is, and we support the minister on this one here, is when there's so many people who are taking up our hospital beds when they are waiting for aged care packages, NDIS, and that causes a flow issue through our hospitals. So when the people are taking up the beds, emergency patients can't take an inpatient bed for maybe surgical or medical patients. And obviously that adds to queues up, so it leads to ambulance rate and adds to more challenges and pressures amongst our community practitioners, such as our GPs. So it's a flow issue, and this is why we need to put our politics aside, put our boundaries of state and federal aside, and essentially invest into the system.
1: So when a public hospital, Nick, is at absolute capacity, whether it's emergency or the wards, how common is it for a patient to be transferred to a private hospital just to get treated?
19: I think this is where the state government at the moment, this is some of those strategies that we've utilised, such as Surgery Connect, is to utilise what are the resources that's available in our community to assist these patients. Because we know that the longer the patient is in a hospital bed in the wrong location, not getting treatment, increased pain, increased discomfort, more time away from home, and also more time away from work. So that's the reason why they are utilising these facilities. But it's only a very, very short-term fix. We need a long-term strategy to fix it, because these are the issues that's been brewing now for a couple of years now.
1: So the long-term fix is building more aged care facilities, building more hospitals, but that's not something that's going to help someone who calls for an ambulance tonight, is it? So is that the only fix, building more facilities, or is there something else we can do, Nick, that's, you know, a little bit of a left of centre thought?
19: Yeah, so obviously infrastructure plays a big role, but one of the other big things is investment. So to give you an idea, I live in Hervey Bay, where there is an ageing population. Average age is over the age of 51.
1: Yeah.
19: Many of my patients, unfortunately, are waiting for aged care packages. These are packages that will keep patients at home, but they need supports in place. They may be guardrails. They may be additional maybe meals and wheels, funding for that, funding for transport. And they're taking over 6 months to get assessed. And obviously, if that individual has a fall, they might break a hip, they'll end up in one of those emergency departments needing surgery. And that's where the block starts.
1: Okay. Just those who go to a private hospital as well, are they out of pocket any money on this, or does the state government just foot the bill?
19: Obviously, it needs clarity on specific cases, but if people have, say, a
1: generally
19: cover, for example, if it's a public patient, they don't have private cover, they shouldn't be footing any bills, to my knowledge.
1: All right. Okay. So we do need more facilities, and we need to move people through the health system a lot quicker. That's right.
19: 100%. And I think we just got to put the state and federal politics aside. We just need the investment into the infrastructure and workforce.
1: All right, Dr. Nick Yim, thanks for your time this morning. And as I said too, by the way, this is not the staff at the hospitals. It's not our AMBOs. They can only work with what they've got. So please, if you end up in this situation, touch wood you don't this weekend, please don't have a crack at them. There's no need for that, is there, Doc?
19: Yeah, absolutely. And we always appreciate the support. Obviously, all the patients are very kind. They're all very patient, and we thank the community for that.
1: Dr. Nick Yim, go well. Thanks for your day. Thanks for your time today, I should say. Mate, I've had a half hour sleep, so please forgive me.
19: Mate.
1: Cheers, mate. Dr. Nick Yim, the former AMAQ president, joining us on the line today. We'll stay on top of that, by the way. We'll stay on top and find out what is happening, because our hospitals, our AMBOs are just jammed. And every now and then you might get lucky. And I know maybe last 2 years, I've relied on a hospital to take one of my daughters, an ambulance to take one of my daughters to hospital. And I was surprised it happened within 20 minutes and straight into a private hospital, which was terrific. There was no ramping at a public hospital, and the system was perfect. And I was so grateful for that. So, you know, sometimes you can just get lucky, can't you? 133-882, if you want to have your say on that this morning. 7:15.
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1: At 4BC, it pays to listen carefully, or we just pay you to listen. I don't care how it works, as long as you're winning cash. $1,000 up for grabs this morning. Carla said something on her show today. Let's have a... I'm not going to give away the answer. But you've got to try and finish this off by saying, did she say this or did she say that? Have a listen to the audio.
20: We have found a true example of democracy at work. Comes from the team at Lone Star Rib House in Ipswich. Oh. And it's a question that seems to have split the community down the middle. Should Lone Star Rib House be serving...
1: Oh, my God, ribs? I'm just throwing that out there. It's probably not it. Don't follow my lead. 133-882. What did Carla say next? Were you listening to her yesterday afternoon? Jump on the phone. 133-882. I'll take caller number 9. We've got $1,000 up for grabs right now. It has jackpotted. 133-882. Caller number 9 for your chance to win $1,000 with 4BCs. Did we say this or did we say that? We'll do it after the break. It's 17 past 7.
2: 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Got something you want to say? You're in the right place. This is Brisbane's 4BC. Give us a call on 133-882.
3: The M1 is slow inbound through Slacks Creek at the moment. The gateway heavy northbound through Wishart. Coronation Drive slowing inbound through Milton. The Riverside Expressway a crawl inbound with delays back to Woolloongabba. Centenna Motorway underspeed northbound through Jindalee. Kingston Smith Drive remaining slow both ways through Hamilton. Pacific Motorway sluggish inbound through Tarragindi and the Logan Motorway with westbound delays continuing from Parkinson to Forest Lake with traffic every 10 minutes. I'm Nathaniel Singleton on 882 4BC.
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1: It is 19 past 7. Transurban's traffic team tell us drivers are saving up to 14 minutes this morning using Clem 7. An airport link from the Gabba to the airport, quicker trips with Transurban, operator of Linkt.
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1: Rightio, 4BCs, did we say this? Did we say that? We're paying you to listen basically all day whilst you work or whatever you're doing. Carla did something on a show yesterday. Before we get to that, Paul from Caloundra is on the line. Good morning, Paul.
25: Yeah, good morning, Jase.
1: Yesterday on Drive, Carla was talking about a local business's community consultation. Have a listen to the audio again.
20: We have found a true example of democracy at work. Comes from the team at Lone Star Rib House in Ipswich, and it's a question that seems to have split the community down the middle. Should Lone Star Rib House be serving...
1: Now, this is interesting, Paul from Caloundra. Your chance to win $1,000 right now. Did Carla say vegetarian ribs or complimentary peanuts? Which one did she say?
25: I didn't hear this segment yesterday, but I'm going to have a crack at the peanuts.
1: Okay, let's have a listen.
20: It's a question that seems to have split the community down the middle. Should Lone Star Rib House be serving complimentary peanuts?
1: Ear Ripper! Whoa. Your nuts got you across the line, Paul. Congratulations. Did I say that?
25: All day, but I missed that segment yesterday. But, yeah, never mind. That's great.
1: Well, let's be honest. Yeah, 50-50 chance of picking up the cash. $1,000 is yours, mate. Well done.
25: That makes a good weekend coming on.
1: Absolutely. Happy Father's Day, mate. Enjoy the cash and more chances to win coming up with Gary after 9 o'clock this morning here on 4BC, where he'll play something from this show. I've got no idea what I've said today. So good luck with that. It's coming up after 9 here on 4BC.

0: Yeah, Gary Hargrave doing some of his best work on there with the what. You know what we've just done there, by the way? Very clever planning. We've gone from did we say this to did we say that to who said what? I don't even think we meant to do that. I think we fluked it. Oh, my God. Jim Chalmers was on the SAFE program of the 7:30 report a couple of days ago, and he accused the other political parties of using slogans too much. Except there was one small problem with how he delivered the sledge.
1: You can see that our efforts on wages, our efforts on taxes, our efforts in the housing market, all of that is about recognising and responding to and acting on and delivering on these very real pressures that people are feeling. The other guys have got slogans, but they don't have solutions to these sorts of areas, whether it's One Nation or the Liberals or the Nationals.
0: I don't know about you, but that sounds like a slogan. They've got slogans but not solutions. Don't let David Crisafulli hear that. Over to the US now. Oh, by the way, the ABC, you know, hit back at that and mention it. That was a joke, by the way. I just want to let you know that. Hey, over to the US now and to the San Francisco 49ers, who are coming out here to play the opening weekend of the NFL. It's next weekend, next Friday, I do believe it is, at the MCG. They're taking on the Los Angeles Rams, and their edge rusher, Nick Bosa, who will be playing in Melbourne next week, in this game. Well, he was asked about Australia, what he might be looking forward to.
2: Anything you're looking forward to doing or seeing while you're there?
3: Not really. I don't know much about Australia, to be honest. I heard they have good coffee, so I'll try and take advantage of that, have some good coffee. I think there's some nature exhibits to check out, maybe.
0: Could be some CTE issues there, I'm thinking. Good coffee. It's because your coffee in America is terrible. Let's be honest. I mean, what else could he check out in Australia? Nick, I know you listen to this program every single day in San Francisco. You got to try Chico Roll while you're here. I mean, that is the greatest Australian dish. Any servo. The key to a good Chico Roll, can I say, it needs to be sitting in the Bain Marie for 5 hours. It's got to be extra chewy. Try that. I could go down the path and say, have a Vegemite sandwich. Boring. Get a Chico Roll into your gob. Try that when you get here. That's who said what. If you see anything on telly or the internet, let us know. Breakfast at 4bc.com.au, 25 past 7.
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5: Hale Street is under pressure both ways through Petrie Terrace at the moment. Coronation Drive busy inbound through Milton. The M1 slow inbound at the moment through Sachs Creek with delays back to Logan Home. The gateway is still heavy northbound through 8 Mile Plains. Riverside Expressway, it's not much better. It's on the brakes travelling into the CBD. The Centenary Motorway under speed northbound through Jindalee at the moment. Kingston Smith Drive sticky both ways through Hamilton. The Pacific Motorway is still slow through Tarragindi. With traffic every 10 minutes, I'm Nathaniel Singleton on 882 4BC.
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0: Oh, what a great song from Huey Lewis. 28 past 7, 133 882 is our open line for What Smoke Alarms this morning. Earlier I shared my thoughts on my dad. If you're still alive, I just wanted to wish him Happy Father's Day and share some thoughts about him. You know, if I was writing him a letter. And a lot of you are getting involved in that as well this morning. 133 882. If you want to share some words about your dad, Betty from Richlands, how are you?
13: Very well.
0: All right. When you think about your dad, what would you say to him? What would you like to tell him?
13: I don't remember him very much because I was quite young. But his name was Bill. And just to think about, you know, encouraging me to try new things, do new things, and things like that. You know, that sort of thing.
0: Yeah, and if you could say anything to him today, if he was alive, it doesn't even matter. Like being Father's Day, if there's something you could say to him, what would you say?
13: I'd just say thank you, and you know, thank you for helping when you know, you encouraged me and did things like that.
0: Beautiful, Betty. I really appreciate that. Thank you for taking the time out to take my call. There we go. Betty from Richlands with her thoughts on her dad this morning. 133 882. Keep those thoughts on your dads coming through this morning. We love sharing your memories as well today about Steve Irwin on the anniversary's death. 20 years. We'll get to that after the news with Chloe as well.
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15: It's 7:30. Good morning. I'm Chloe Affleck. Aid groups warn more than 20,000 Nepali children lack safe drinking water following devastating floods. Nelson Scott reports from Kathmandu.
16: A severe glacier collapse along the country's Tibetan border has destroyed toilets and sanitation facilities, heightening the risk of waterborne diseases. Many people displaced by the floods now live in overcrowded temporary shelters, which pose additional health risks. The United Nations warns more than 20,000 children in Nepal's north urgently require clean drinking water and sanitation support. UNICEF are sending hygiene kits, jerry cans and water treatment solutions to people still in affected areas. The federal government has also committed $11 million in aid. Nelson Scott, Kathmandu.
15: The opposition argues the government's new tax policies are punishing builders who are trying to relieve a national housing crisis. Economic experts and major banks told a parliamentary inquiry that recent budget tax changes are eroding developer margins, meaning fewer builds are getting off the ground. Shadow Treasurer Tim Wilson has told Today the tax changes are choking off housing supply and making no difference at the entry level.
17: If you add higher taxes onto building companies, it doesn't increase the chance they go on, build more houses, build the supply Australians need to get prices down for first home buyers. The drop in house prices is at the top end, not at first home buyer entry level housing.
15: Medical leaders are calling for joint investment to help solve the state's growing bed block crisis. Health ministers will meet today after figures revealed more than 1,400 Queenslanders were stuck in hospitals waiting to be discharged. Former AMA President Nick Yim has told Jason Matthews it's a matter of priority.
18: So when the people are taking up the beds, emergency patients can't take an inpatient bed for a surgical medical patient. So it's a flow issue, and this is why we need to put our politics aside, put our boundaries of state and federal aside, and essentially invest into the system.
15: Queensland's crime figures are trending down, with 12,000 fewer victims recorded in 2025 compared to the prior year. Despite the drop, the Sunshine State remains the crime capital of the country. A Brisbane private school has come under fire after a guest speaker allegedly told students they face eternal suffering for being gay. St Peter's Lutheran College invited a gospel worker to speak with Year 7 and 8 students last week. The school says it will review their processes for selecting external speakers. And the River City is set to come alive over the next 23 days as Brisbane Festival takes over. This year's program features more than 700 performances, including 420 free and low-cost events. The Royal Australian Air Force Super Hornets will conduct their rehearsal flight this afternoon ahead of tomorrow's River Fire display. To finance, one Australian dollar is buying 72 US cents.
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15: Aussie Dane Sweeney has just pulled off a massive upset at the US Open. Craig Gabriel reports.
11: Dane Sweeney has scored the biggest win of his career and has reached the biggest milestone in his career. He's into the third round of the US Open and has upset the 13 seed Lorenzo Musetti 3-6, 6-1, 6-2, 6-2. On a pretty good show court, he handled the conditions very well, no doubt used to the humid conditions in Queensland. When the last point was played, he seemed a little bit stunned. This is such a huge effort. He said he has been trying to keep himself calm in matches, and he says it may have to do with holding tea ceremonies with his girlfriend. Craig Gabriel, New York.
15: And Wallabies coach Les Kist has named 11 Reds in his test side for Sunday's clash with Argentina. Skipper Harry Wilson returns at number 8. It's 26-8.
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5: The Centenary Motorway is still struggling northbound through Jindalee. Howe Street under pressure both ways through Petrie Terrace. Coronation Drive is busy in and outbound through Milton. And one remaining slow inbound through Slacks Creek. The Gateway heavy northbound through 8 Mile Plains. Riverside Expressway bumper to bumper travelling into the CBD this morning. Kingston Smith Drive still slow both ways through Hamilton. And the Pacific Motorway sluggish inbound through Tarragindi. With traffic every 10 minutes, I'm Nathaniel Singleton on 882 4BC.
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15: Sunshine over Brisbane today, reaching a top of 31 degrees in the city, 28 in Ipswich and 33 on the Bayside. Looking ahead, mostly sunny tomorrow with a top of 30, blue skies on Sunday, 35 and partly cloudy on Monday, 27. On Moreton Bay, variable winds around 10 knots, seas below 1 metre. Right now, it's 17 degrees at Morningside. I'm Chloe Affleck with more news at 8 on Brisbane's 4BC.
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0: 23 to 8, 133 882 is our open line this morning, thanks to Watch Smoke Alarms, 20th anniversary of the great Steve Irwin's death. And I used to love Steve Irwin. He used to go on the late night talk shows in the US to promote his brand. But, you know, I mean, how many people turn up to the Conan O'Brien show with a full-size crocodile? Remember this?
2: He's actually their number one crocodile hunter, and he's known as the original Crocodile Dundee. Please welcome Steve Irwin. Now you've actually, here's the surprise part today. You've actually brought one of these amazing creatures with you today, and we're going to bring it out right now.
3: One of the biggest things in the world.
2: We're just going to, we have a slingshot that's going to throw it into the crowd. They're going to fight it. No.
19: Look at that wingspan. You know, they got a wingspan of 10 feet.
20: Now, he looks pretty angry.
19: Yeah, he is, mate.
20: Yeah, good.
19: Let's get him up on your desk.
20: Oh, yeah, put him on my desk. Oh, that's a great idea.
19: They're actually the largest venomous crikey. I mean, in strike range here.
20: Well, let's see. First off, you got to locate the croc. So you go out at night.
2: It's right there in the kiddie pool.
20: It is. There it is.
2: It's in the kiddie pool.
20: Okay. You happy enough? Right.
2: Yeah.
20: Shirt off.
2: All right.
20: You are keen.
2: All right.
20: You pick it up with the spotlight. You see its eye shine.
2: I see it. Its eyes are shining.
20: I'll be up in front of the boat.
2: I'm at the back of the boat.
20: You're driving the boat.
2: I'm driving the boat.
20: Hold the spotlight up over my shoulder.
2: Right. Okay.
20: Okay. Here we go. As soon as I get within range, I'm going to dive off, but I'm going to need backup. It's over 6 feet.
2: Okay.
20: Here we go. We're getting closer and closer.
2: So I dive after you dive.
20: Once I restrain it by the neck, you take the tail end, man. Here we go.
2: Here we go.
20: Hit it. Crikey!
0: Oh, incredible. How good is it to hear Steve Irwin's voice again? And how Aussie it is. Have you got chills? 133-882. Where were you when you learnt of the sad passing of Steve Irwin and the fact you thought, a crocodile finally got him? No, it was a bloody stingray. 133-882, thanks to Watch Smoke Alarms. Peter Ford is our entertainment reporter. He joins us now. Pete, where were you on the day that you learnt that Steve Irwin passed?
22: Yeah, I was in my office in Melbourne and I started getting calls about 2:30 in the afternoon, and it was very hard, obviously, to get any kind of confirmation. And, of course, like everybody, it seemed almost unbelievable. Because, you know, when you hear that performance there from Conan O'Brien's show, you know, he was so over the top and so much energy. And they're the kind of people that you just think are indestructible. And you're right, you know, a lot of us thought, it finally happened with a croc, but it wasn't. And then it became, from a media point of view, a chase to try and get that confirmation. I think from memory, he was taken to Cairns Hospital because the accident, the death took place just off of Port Douglas. But of course, the other thing that was going on, whilst the media was trying to chase confirmation, they were also trying to track down Terry and the kids because they were at Cradle Mountain doing a trekking expedition and had no phone coverage. So clearly there was a huge effort to try and get to them and then get them on a charter flight and get them back to Queensland.
0: Steve, what went through your mind when you just heard his... What went through your mind when you just heard Steve's voice then?
22: Well, don't take this as being cynical or wrong. I just thought, what a great act. You know, what a unique performer to be able to deliver like that, to have fun, have that element of danger. And in a funny kind of way, when you play that, and I remember years and years ago going to America, as I always do, and watching the late night shows, and Steve would be on so often. I mean, I think he goes right back to the Johnny Carson show. And I used to think, gee, we never really hear about this guy much in Australia, but he's obviously huge in other parts of the world. I think that began to change. Maybe initially we found him a bit too daggy, a bit too over the top or whatever. But I think, you know, by the time he left us, I think we had embraced him a lot more and he became a lot more famous in Australia. But, you know, today, 20 years on, I mean, obviously it's a sad day today of reflection and today when we say, where were you when you heard the news? But I think the upside of it, if, and we have to try and find positives, is how amazing has Terry been and how incredible have those kids gone on to become in the way they conduct themselves, you know, not just from a business point of view, but just in life generally.
0: Yeah, it's a hard thing to do while the rest of the world is also mourning the death of your husband and your kids. I remember, just a quick story, my cousin worked for the zoo back in the early days. Like, it was just a tiny little zoo there on the Sunshine Coast. And he was so wonderful with injured wildlife. And she used to go out, they'd get calls in the middle of the night, they'd have to go and grab all sorts of things, snakes, any sort of wildlife. And she'd have to take it back to my auntie and uncle's house. It was like a zoo until the next day at my auntie and uncle's house. But she just had all these injured wildlife creatures around her house because that's what Steve wanted. He wanted the staff to go out and care for these animals, our wildlife, until they got them back to the zoo the next morning. He was an incredible man.
22: Yeah, well, it's a great example of turning a passion into a business.
0: Yeah.
22: To have a message attached to that business. And that, of course, is a message that Terry and the kids still continue to deliver.
0: Yeah, I want to get your thoughts on Steve Irwin. Where were you in 20 years today, hey? 133-882. Shifting to the Royals, Harry and Meghan are reportedly moving back to the UK, and Donald Trump has just weighed in from the Oval Office. I don't even know why this is on his mind. What's going on?
22: Well, it's all to do, he says, with his great friendship with the Queen. And they were disrespectful to the Queen. I'm not really sure. We can never really check it. I'm not sure the Queen considered she had a close friendship with Donald Trump. I'm sure she was polite and engaging with him, as she always was. But, yeah, he is glad to see the back of them. He's talked about them before and said, you know, he wishes that they'd leave. And now the dream has come true. So not surprising.
0: Yeah. All right, mate. I appreciate you jumping on today. Enjoy your weekend. Steve Irwin, 20 years today that we actually lost him. 133-882. Judy's in Logan Central. Judy, you remember the day?
3: I certainly do, Jason. We had just got off a coach trip from England over at Waterford in Ireland. Went because it was full of Aussies. We were greeted with the news that Steve Irwin had died by the barb of a stingray. Very gutted because there was 43 Aussies on the coach at the time.
0: Wow.
3: When Princess Diana passed away, we were coming back from Currumbin Sanctuary. And when we got into England, we heard that Peter Brock had passed away, which is coming up 20 years this month since he was tragically taken too.
0: Yeah, no, it was such a bad time, wasn't it, Judy? Thank you for your call this morning. Colin's in Kangaroo Point. Good morning, Colin. Where were you?
6: Oh, Jason, yeah, look. Well, initially I heard it when I was in Brisbane here. I was just out walking. I was at the Windsor Railway Station just crossing the bridge there. But 2 weeks later I was in Hong Kong and just happened to, you know, walking along the waterfront of Kowloon, stranger, just, you know, an unusual sort of bloke. He had one of these big old frame cameras and, you know, long hair, taking photographs. And he just came up to me and when we were talking and he just said, "Oh, I'm sorry to hear about the loss of your hero. He cared for wildlife. He was the man." And it was only then and all of a sudden it dawned on me, he was talking about Steve Irwin, and I guess the words have always stayed with me.
0: Yeah.
6: You know, he was legendary wherever he was, you know. And, and I had got three daughters, and one of them wanted to be a wildlife warrior.
0: There you go.
6: loved the whole idea of it. But, yeah, thanks very much, Jace.
0: No, no worries, Colin. And speaking of wildlife warriors, Ranger Stacey will be joining us after 8 o'clock this morning. Justin's in Red Hill. G'day, mate.
7: G'day, how are you this morning?
0: Good, mate. Where were you? What are your memories 20 years ago?
7: Well, it's interesting that I think it was Judy, your previous caller, said she remembered where she was when Brocky died as well. And that's the same sort of heroic status in our country. But I was just standing in my lounge room. I can remember even where I was standing and the TV went on. And I reckon I just sat watching for about an hour because I just couldn't believe it was real.
0: Yeah.
7: But like the rest of the country, I've been a huge fan forever.

0: about probably 6 months after he passed, and he was still all over the TVs up there, and it was like he was still there. So it's a huge loss, mate.
1: Yeah, absolutely. Thanks for your call, Justin. 133-882. If you want to share your memories of Steve Irwin this morning, 20 years ago today, at Stingray got him. We all thought it was going to be a croc one day, but the Stingray got in the barb. Also, a couple of you have mentioned Brocky. No worry, we're not going to forget Brocky, the king of the mountain. We'll remember his life next week here on 4BC Breakfast. 13 to 8. Keep your calls coming through here on 4BC Breakfast.
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3: Riverside Expressway on the brakes, travelling into the CBD this morning. Pacific Motorway is sluggish inbound through Tarragindi. The Ipswich Motorway is slow inbound through Darra. The Gateway heavy northbound through 8 Mile Plains at the moment. The M1 slow inbound through Sachs Creek. Coronation Drive busy in and outbound through Milton. Howe Street remaining under pressure both ways through Petrie Terrace. Centennial Motorway still struggling northbound through Jindalee. With traffic every 10 minutes, I'm Nathaniel Singleton on 882 4BC.
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1: Yeah, welcome back to the program. 133-882 is our open line. As I said, after 8 o'clock this morning, more on the anniversary of Steve Irwin. Ranger Stacey, who spent a bit of time with the great man, will be joining us after 8 here on 4BC, where it's 10 to 8.
2: People you know, opinions that matter, news you can trust. And now, Jason Matthews comments.
1: If you want a masterclass in absolute irony this morning, look no further than Federal Climate and Energy Minister Chris Bowen. I don't like to, but let's just stick with me on this. His department has just decided to launch a cross-agency working group to fight back against what they are calling climate misinformation. I know where you can start. Check your own energy minister. Start with Mr. Bowen when it comes to misinformation. But I'll continue. Apparently, everyday Australians are asking perfectly reasonable questions about the cost of living, the reliability of our energy grid, and the impact of massive transmission lines in regional areas are now considered a threat that needs to be managed by a government-funded task force. Yeah, I'm not going to listen to you. Why don't you go and like ask questions about why we're blowing up the Great Dividing Range and tearing down our forests and our farms? Sorry, that's not misinformation, by the way. I just want to get that out there. It's unbelievable. It's incredibly rich coming from a minister whose entire tenure has been defined by broken promises, staggering project blowouts, and a very loose grip on taxpayers' cash. That's a fact. Check that out as well. And if Chris Bowen wants a crackdown on misinformation, Maybe he's new.

0: New task force should start by investigating his own government's ironclad election promise to cut our power bills by $275. Still waiting for it. There's another thing you can check. They're going to be busy. They're going to be busy investigating their own boss. You know, we all remember that promise leading up to the 2022 election, don't they? They looked taxpayers in the eye and guaranteed it over and over again. But we just didn't get it from the spin.
1: So I'm not exactly sure what your question is really in reality. You've got strong views
2: question
1: about...
2: Are electricity prices going up
1: Chris, you asked the question. I didn't interrupt you. Yeah, I didn't interrupt your question. Do I get to answer it? Do I get to answer it? Thank you.
0: That's misinformation now, according to this new task force. Do they wear uniforms? I just want to double check that. I just want to see who's going to be parked outside my house. Instead of that magical $275 cut, households are being crushed by electricity costs that have surged by up to 79%. You might want to investigate that as well. I'm helping this task force. I've got so much for them to get their teeth into. Then there's the sheer scale of the failure of his own signature green projects. The multi-billion dollar Rewiring the Nation project is bogged down in delays and furious community backlash. As I said, not forgetting the blowing up of the Great Dividing Range, the destroying of the farms. Oh, I know, and killing our wildlife. By the way, where are the Greens? Let's investigate them as well. Task force, can we have a look at the Greens? Why aren't they tying themselves to trees anymore? Fair income. I've got a lot of work for you guys to do. Despite throwing billions at the problem, experts agree's mandate of hitting 82% renewables by 2030 is completely off track. Again, can I change off track to BS? Let's just put that in there as well. Investigate that as well. How many things have I got so far? About a dozen? And while Aussie families are literally skipping meals to keep the lights on, we found out earlier this week that Bowen's department has casually blown, around about $20 million on a pre-meeting meeting in Fiji across about five resorts, of which no one's coming to. $20 million. 400 Queenslanders slept in their cars last night to support people who can't even find a house, can't afford one because of this bloke. Wouldn't it be nice if that $20 million was given to Australians in need? No, we'll just give that to Fiji. Investigate that too, Task Force. Just have a look at that. So before the minister sends out an army of bureaucrats, you'll be able to pick them. They'll have pens in their top pocket. To gaslight us, voters, media, whoever, the critics, he might want to take a long, hard look in the mirror. I've just given him quite a few examples of the BS that's been rolled out from his department. We're not being brainwashed by misinformation. They're just sick and tired. We are sick and tired of paying the price for his incompetence. And by the way, with all of these, you know, wind turbines and solar farms and all that sort of rubbish, have our emissions come down? No. If they have, can you provide the evidence? You might want a task force. There's another one for you as well. Just want to check that one out. They're trying to control what we think and we say, and it's not on. 133-882 is our open line. If you want to have a say on that this morning, 4BC Breakfast, 5 to 8.
3: 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Got something you want to say? You're in the right place. This is Brisbane's 4BC. Give us a call on 133-882.
4: Pacific Motorway is slow inbound through McGregor this morning. Tenere Motorway is still struggling northbound through Jindalee. Howe Street under pressure both ways through Petrie Terrace. Coronation Drive busy inbound through Milton. Riverside Expressway bumper to bumper travelling into the CBD this morning. The Gateway heavy northbound through Wishart. And the Kingston Smith Drive sticky both ways through Hamilton. Otherwise, the Logan Motorway moving well between Ellen Grove and Parkinson. With traffic every 10 minutes, I'm Nathaniel Singleton on 882 4BC.
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0: Rightio, 2 to 8. Chloe's got the news coming up shortly. It's been a tough week for private schools. St Aidan's had their controversy over their new uniforms earlier this week. Then we learnt Marist College Ashgrove were having to call in an external review on their leadership following claims of misogyny being rampant in the school. And now another top Brisbane school is doing some serious damage control this morning after an external speaker sparked outrage among parents. St Peter's Lutheran College in Indooroopilly brought in an apprentice church worker to speak to Year 7 and 8 students at a chapel service last week. Things turned south when it was alleged that he told 12 and 13-year-olds they faced eternal suffering in hell for being gay or waiting too long to become a Christian. The school's been forced to send three separate memos to parents acknowledging the distress caused. The speaker, Jonathan Vickers, has defended himself, claiming his words were taken out of context. All right. And that urging students to put their faith in Jesus shouldn't be controversial at a Christian school. My only question to Jonathan is, doesn't Jesus love everybody? I'm just putting it out there. I'm not religious, but that's what I was taught in Scripture. 133-882 is our open line. It's news time with Chloe.
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12: It's 8 o'clock. Good morning. I'm Chloe Affleck. More than 20,000 Nepali children are believed to be without safe drinking water following devastating floods. The United Nations warns damaged toilets and sanitation facilities have heightened the risk of disease in affected areas. More than 30 Australians are still missing amid the disaster. State health ministers are expected to raise concerns about changes to private health insurance during a meeting with their federal counterpart. There are warnings the cuts to over 65's private health rebate could see tens of thousands cancel or lower their cover, putting further pressure on hospital systems. Council of the Ageing Chief Executive Patricia Sparrow says they hope the Albanese government is listening.
13: We certainly hope that our advocacy and the advocacy of many others actually looks for this to stop and be rethought, because we do think it's important that people can keep their private health insurance and the public hospital systems protected.
12: The 2026 Brisbane Festival officially launches today. Lachlan Gray reports.
14: The River City will spring to life over the next 23 days as Brisbane Festival fever takes over. This year's theme is Switch On, Light Up, Come Alive, and will feature more than 700 performances, including 420 free and low-cost events to ensure the festival is accessible to all. Tomorrow night, River Fire will light up the skies of Brisbane, with up to 450,000 people expected expected to pack out precincts along the river. Spectators are being reminded ferries will be out of action due to planned 24-hour work stoppages. Council has confirmed additional bus and train services will be rolled out to ease disruptions. Lachlan Gray, Brisbane.
12: Australians are today remembering the legacy of Steve Irwin 20 years on from his death. Steve was killed by a stingray on this day in 2006 whilst filming a documentary on tiger sharks on the Great Barrier Reef. And Australians are being urged to wear their favourite sporting jersey to work today to raise awareness of the importance of organ donation. Jersey Day was inspired by the gift Nathan Gremo gave to six people when he became an organ donor at the age of 13. His uncle and the movement's founder, Richard Gremo, says it's not about raising funds.
15: Jersey Day is all about having that conversation with your family. If you're wearing your jersey to school or work, going home, and that's the catalyst to have a quick chat with your family, let them know your organ and tissue donation wishes how you could help to save a life.
12: To finance, the Dow Jones has closed up 624 points to 53,686. One Australian dollar is buying 72 US cents.
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12: The Broncos finished their season on a high overnight, bashing the Bulldogs 34-20 in Sydney. Brisbane ran in 6 tries to 4 with Payne Haas scoring in his farewell game. Coach Michael Maguire says they'll come back stronger next year.
16: Yeah, to watch the group have a smile on their face after what they've been through. A number of those guys have obviously been at the highs we had sort of 12 months ago, and they've been through this period, and we'll come back and regroup and look forward to getting them back together and having another crack.
12: Meanwhile, Gold Coast will farewell their all-time leading try scorer in tonight's clash with the Dolphins. Star winger Phil Sami to play his final game for the Titans before joining the Dragons. And live at the US Open, Tristan Schoolkate has fallen to Italy's Flavio Cabolli in 4 sets. Fellow Aussie Alexi Poprin is down 2 sets and a break against Alejandro Tabilo. Alex de Minaur has arrived on court for his second round clash beginning this hour. It's 8:04. That's the latest news and sport.
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4: Ipswich Motorway is slow inbound through Darra this morning. The Riverside Expressway still bumper to bumper inbound, travelling into the CBD. Gateway heavy northbound through Wishart. The M1 still slow inbound too through Slacks Creek with delays back to Loganholme. Coronation Drive busy in and outbound through Milton. Hale Street busy inbound through Petrie Terrace. Pacific Motorway still sluggish inbound through McGregor, and the Logan Motorway still looking pretty good between Ellen Grove to Parkinson. With traffic every 10 minutes, I'm Nathaniel Singleton on 882 4BC.
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12: Sunshine over Brisbane today, reaching the top of 31 degrees in the city, 28 in Ipswich and 33 on the Bayside. Looking ahead, mostly sunny tomorrow with a top of 30, blue skies on Sunday, 35 and partly cloudy on Monday, 27. On Moreton Bay, variable winds around 10 knots, seas below 1 metre. Right now, it's 17 degrees at Banyo. I'm Chloe Affleck with more news at 8.30 on Brisbane's 4BC.
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0: Welcome back to the program. 133-882 is our open line for Watch Smoke Alarm, 7 past 8. 0499-880-882 if you want to send us a text. Or breakfast to 4bc.com.au. The rumour file coming. Well, we announced this week's winner of the rumour file, 8.25 this morning. Someone will win that Watch Smoke Alarm today for the best rumour of the week. Graham's in Lowood. Good morning, Graham.
1: Good morning, Jason. Another beautiful day and only ruined by Chris Bowen and his BS.
0: Mate, I'll tell you what, this task force, I've just given them about 8 things they can go and investigate within their own department, before they even start hitting us.
1: And, Jason, what a great idea. I tutor in Australian history at the University of Third Age, and Chris Bowen lives just down the road from the Hunter Valley. They've been mining coal there since 1800.
0: Yep.
1: It's been the food bowl of Sydney. They've had Hawkesbury Nepean has flooded higher floods than recent floods, such as 2011 floods. On and on it goes. It's not missing.
0: But we'll try and keep it clean with the kids and cars. Okay, thanks.
1: And,
0: Sorry, Graham, continue. Oh, he's gone. Anne's in Carindale. Morning, Anne.
2: Morning, Jason. How can this twit Bowen keep a straight face when he comes out with this garbage and expect us to believe it? It's time for him to go.
0: Yeah, good call, Anne. Thank you for your call, 133-882. We'll get his own task force onto him. That's what we'll do today.
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0: Now, Brisbane is gearing up for river fire tomorrow night with up to 500,000 people expected to pack the riverfront to officially kick off the Brisbane Festival. It's going to be an absolute scorcher with a hot and sunny top of 32 degrees forecast for Saturday. The action starts in the sky with the C-17A Globemaster flyover at 4:52pm. Followed by the Super Hornets buzzing the city at 5:20pm. Now, the main event, the fireworks display, will light up the sky right on 7 o'clock, so nice and early. Organisers are promising a bigger show than ever with an extra firing barge positioned between the Victoria and Neville Bonner bridges. But a massive heads up, if you're heading in, there will be absolutely no city cats or ferries running due to the industrial action. By ferry workers, the council is putting on extra trains and dedicated shuttle buses to help move the crowds instead. But there's a lot of people to move, 500,000 people in the city. So please, please be patient. Also expected major traffic and pedestrian disruptions with the Story Bridge, Victoria Bridge, Goodwill Bridge, Neville Bonner Bridge, all shut down at various times throughout the afternoon and evening. But I tell you what, it's not going to stop us from having a great time. Now, it is Father's Day this Sunday, and I loved hearing your messages for your dads this morning who are with us and those who aren't. I got to talk about my dad, which it was nice to do. But I want to give a special mention today to a family on the peninsula. You may remember last week when we were speaking to Angus Taylor, we got a message from Rhonda. Rhonda's husband, Frederick, sadly passed away just a couple of days before. Frederick Charles Gebert served in the ADF in Vietnam. Rhonda wanted answers, as she was told the allowance for the Vietnam veterans' funerals was $3,000, whereas others can get up to $15,000.
22: Like, they struggle most of their lives, and you know, DVA say we understand, but I really think they don't understand. And it's the wife and the family that has to always pick up the pieces a lot of the time, and I think that none of them do understand. They just don't even want to understand.
0: Now, I'm playing that to you today to remind you of Rhonda's call. We don't really want to get into that issue today. We will return to that, I promise you. Frederick is being laid to rest at the Great Northern Garden of Remembrance in Deception Bay. And I just want to give a mention to the Gebbard family. We've stayed in touch with them, and whilst the death of Frederick is deeply sad, it's been evident that Rhonda has a big, loving family around her. Six kids, I think around about 24 grandkids, and beyond that, the military family has gathered around them as well, which is just so wonderful. It will be tough for them today, as will Sunday, Father's Day. And I'm so pleased to say that Ben Gebbard, one of the Frederick six children, has sent us a message on behalf of the family. It says, "Dear Dad, today is the hardest day of our lives. As we celebrate your life, say our final goodbye and lay you to rest. Mum and your six children want to thank you for everything you did for us. You worked hard, sacrificed so much, and gave us a wonderful life. We hope you knew how much we loved you and how incredibly proud we are to call you our dad. Life will never be the same without you, but we will carry you with us forever. Rest peacefully now, Dad. We love you always, lest we forget. We'll keep in touch with the Gebbards. We wish them all the best today." And they've also asked if we can play a song, Dad, by Skip Ewing. It's fitting with Father's Day this Sunday, so it's for all the dads, those listening and those no longer with us. And, of course, it's in tribute to Frederick Charles Gebbard. Vale.

0: Census night was Tuesday the 11th of August. 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
1: The Centenary Motorway is still busy northbound through Jindalee. The Pacific Motorway is slow inbound through Magringa. Hale Street remaining busy inbound through Petrie Terrace. Coronation Drive looking under speed in and outbound through Milton at the moment. The Gateway heavy northbound through Wishart. The Riverside Expressway bumper to bumper travelling into the CBD this morning. Ipswich Motorway also under speed inbound through Darra. And the Western Freeway looking pretty good in both directions. With traffic every 10 minutes, I'm Nathaniel Singleton on 882 4BC.
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2: Can't believe it's 18 past 8. Can't believe I'm still awake. 30 minutes sleep last night with the Live Like Her challenge out at the DFO. Fantastic. We'll get some more audio on that a little later on this morning. Kerry says on the text for Watch Smoke Alarms, that was lovely, Jason. I miss my dad too. 15 years ago. Happy Father's Day to all the dads. Well said, Kerry. 133-882. British police are currently on the hunt for the culprits behind what can only be described as the greatest pub tragedy of the year, the theft of 70,000 pints of Guinness. Cheeky thieves managed to snatch two massive trailer truckloads of the dark stuff from an industrial park near Liverpool on Monday night. Well, I mean, we're losing cows and sheep in Australia. They're losing Guinness. That's roughly 800 barrels of beer valued at more than $150,000 that was destined for local pubs. Exactly how you fence 800 barrels of stout on Facebook Marketplace without drawing attention, I don't know. I mean, do you go down to the pub to sell stolen beer out of your, you know, your van? Is that how, you know how they used to sell stereos? Is that what they're doing now? The international beer crime wave comes just weeks after thieves in the US made off with 34,000 cans of Pabst Blue Ribbon. So if anyone offers you a cheap beer or a lukewarm pint of the black stuff, well, that's normal in England. The beer's not cold over there. And it's out of the back of a transit van this weekend. Maybe ask for a receipt on that. We've been talking about this morning, getting your memories, and they've all been lovely. It's 20 years since we're all shocked by this news.
7: Queensland adventurer Steve Irwin, who won fans around the world for his love of dangerous animals, has been killed in a freak accident.
8: Steve Irwin, crocodile hunter and conservationist, was one of a rare breed himself, an expert with an enthusiasm that translated into great television.
9: Krokodiljäger, der australische Dokumentarfilmer Steve Irwin.
10: The man known as the crocodile hunter, Steve Irwin, has died.
2: Yeah. 20 years ago today, we've loved sharing all your memories this morning. They've been amazing. So thank you for those. I'm thrilled to say we're now joined by another legend of the Queensland Animal Conservation and Television, Ranger Stacey Thompson, who worked with the great man a number of times, I'm sure. Ranger Stacey, good morning.
11: Good morning, Jason, and good morning to all of your listeners. Hey, you're sounding pretty good for almost an all-nighter.
2: I know. And again, like, it's the least I could do for that great cause. Hey, we've been asking everyone today where they were when they heard the news. Where were you, Ranger Stacey?
11: Well, you know, I was just... Sounds really boring and very run-of-the-mill, but I remember it like everyone. You remember that moment when you first heard when the news was filtering through. I was basically just at the supermarket. I was just in the aisles and all of a sudden my phone was just started going off and people were, and that's before it was all confirmed, you know, so it was like, have you heard about Steve Irwin? And I'm going, no, what are you talking about? Yeah, horrible, horrible news that day. And yeah, you know, and it's just, I can't believe it's 20 years ago.
2: No, it's incredible, isn't it? Can you share some stories with us about how when you've worked with Steve, what kind of fella he was like to work with?
11: Oh, you know, he was. I know I've said it before. I've said it in the newspaper this morning. He was the real deal. Like, he was like no one else I've ever met, and I've never known anyone. I can't imagine anyone like Steve. He was so generous with his, you know, his time, his passion. I first met Steve when he was just a young knockabout bloke up at the Biwa Reptile and Fauna Park, which was called back then. Yeah. He was there with his mum and dad. He was always just on the ground. He always loved building stuff. So he was always, you know, improving enclosures and wrangling the snakes and the crocs and the alligators. And in those early days when I was on Agro and Wombat, and even in the early days of Totally Wild, you know, it was really easy. We just ring up and say, hey, have you got a story for us? And Steve was always on hand, and he would, you know, as we've seen with his documentaries and his television work, he'd always go that extra mile to get the good shots. And I remember one day we were doing a venomous snake story, and he got a red belly blackout, and he put it on this grassy area and said to the cameraman, Shane, he said, just, you know, stand really still and I'll put it on the ground and you can get some really good footage. And as soon as he put it on the ground, it was a hot day, the snake just started coming towards the cameraman.
2: Oh, no.
11: Shane followed the instructions and the red belly black went right between his legs and we're all going, oh, my God. And Steve goes, did you get the shot? Crikey, that was good.
2: Now, as a fellow wildlife expert, how much of an impact do you think Steve had on the way everyday Aussies view conservation and our dangerous animals?
11: He just made people sit up and, you know, and take notice. And it was learning through having fun. You know, it was bigger than Ben Hur, everything he did, but he really did shine a light on those animals that don't have the cute, cuddly profile.
2: Yeah.
11: Obviously, he loved all, you know, all animals. He was so much into conservation, but it was, you know, it was those scary animals that he really did kind of uncover and get people to appreciate. So I think he did, you know, amazing work and in his own special style that, you know, that was never seen before.
2: Ranger Stacey, the thing I've enjoyed so much this morning is hearing everyone's stories about where they were, and we all thought it was a crocodile that got him, not a barb from a stingray.
11: But just thought,
2: I know, but just hearing his voice again, God, it's great.
11: Oh, he's so good. He's just like, so, yeah, you know, just hearing all of these little clips that are re-emerging. He was just funny. You know, he was naturally very funny, actually, really. You know, the passion came through, but just you never knew what was going to come out of his mouth. You never knew what he was going to do. He just, he was really awesome.
2: So from you, he was just a bloody good Aussie bloke, right?
11: He was a bloody good Aussie bloke. You know, he used to put his arm around me and go, you little beauty, Ranger Stace. You know, he was really supportive. It was good. Back in 2003, I was lucky enough to be asked at sort of like the last minute to go up and co-host for Animal Planet. He was doing a whole week. It was called Croc Week Live. And it was like a huge stage up at Australia Zoo. And I was kind of the anchor on stage, and he was out and about in the park, you know, catching crocodiles and stuff. And yeah, he was just flying by the seat of your pants. You know, I didn't know what was going to happen. And yeah, he was a great ad libber, and he made everything fun and exciting and totally memorable. It was amazing.
2: You know what? It's been such a pleasure to be in the studio today listening to your stories about the great Steve Irwin, and I really appreciate you jumping on today and sharing those with us, Ranger Stacey Thompson. Thank you so much.
11: Thank you, Jason, and go and get some good sleep. It's going to feel so good to be in a bed, won't it?
2: Oh, tell me about it. It'd be terrific. Thank you, Ranger Stacey, for joining us this morning. 25 past eight, your memories of the great Steve Irwin. I miss him. After hearing all this audio today and hearing him on late night TV in America, I miss the bike. I never thought I'd miss him that much. 25 past eight. Keep your thoughts coming through. 133-882.
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1: Ipswich Motorway slow inbound through Darra at the moment. The Riverside Expressway bumper to bumper travelling into the CBD at the moment. The Gateway heavy northbound through Wishart. The M1 still slow inbound through Sachs Creek with congestion back to Logan Home. Coronation Drive busy both ways through Milton. Howe Street is also slow inbound through Petrie Terrace. Pacific Motorway continues to struggle inbound through McGregor, and the Western Freeway is fine for now. With traffic every 10 minutes, I'm Nathaniel Singleton on 882 4BC.
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2: 28 past 8, heading for a top today, 31. Sunny light winds, 30 tomorrow, mostly sunny. The chance of fog in the south early. River fire, it's going to be good. 35 for Sunday and mostly sunny, 20 degrees in Chermside already.
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2: Righty, it's time to wrap up another great week of rumours. Highlights include Mal Meninga might resign as the Perth Bears coach before their first game. Macca's refusing to give tap water out to non-paying customers. We had this one come through yesterday from Streaming in Cells.
16: Rumour has it that the prisoners at the new Lockyer Valley prison will have access to Netflix in the coming weeks.
2: Okay, the prisoners at the Lockyer Valley prison, well, that's the rumour. Our team has chased this up and it's absolutely not true. Queensland Corrective Services told us prisoners cannot and will not be able to access any streaming services. Thank goodness for that. This one had to be the winner, though. This rumour is from Helen in Sunnybank. It's about Ray Green. Rumour has it Ray Gunn is said to be considering running for the next federal election as a Green. There you go, Helen and Sunnybank. Congratulations. 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Speaking of streaming, the prisoners won't be able to do it, but you can this week, and there's some good shows out Anita Annabelle, my old mate. I shouldn't say old, I guess. She'll be joining me after 8:30 this morning. Have a look at those shows you've got to catch over the weekend if you're looking for something. But right now, it's dead smack on 8:30. It's time to get our latest news hit with Chloe Affleck on 4BC.
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19: It's 8:30. Good morning. I'm Chloe Affleck. Two more Australians who hadn't been heard from since the Nepal flooding disaster have now confirmed they are safe. The number of Aussies unaccounted for in the disaster has been revised down from 38 to 36. DFAT says a special liaison officer has been allocated to talk to the families of those still missing. US Vice President J.D. Vance is pushing back on accusations of American war crimes in Iran. Iranian state media says a missile strike in the country's south killed four civilians at a wedding and left dozens more injured. Central Command is now investigating whether or not the incident occurred. Vice President Vance says he's highly skeptical of the reports.
20: State media has not been a very good scribe about what's happened in the conflict thus far. The United States never targets civilians in combat. We never will do that. We never have done that. I don't think that we have any information one way or the other. We're investigating it because obviously we care.
19: Queensland has been named the crime capital of Australia for a third year in a row, but new data reveals victim numbers are trending down. Australian Bureau of Statistics data reveals there were 12,000 fewer victims of crime in 2025 than the prior year. The state government has credited its tough stance on crime for the drop. Tributes are flowing for Aussie conservationist Steve Irwin, 20 years on from his passing. The crocodile hunter was killed by a stingray on this day in 2006 whilst filming a documentary on the Great Barrier Reef. Irwin's former colleague, Ranger Stacey, has told Jason Matthews he's sorely missed.
11: Just hearing all of these little clips that are re-emerging, he was just funny. You know, the passion came through, but just he never knew what was going to come out of his mouth. He never knew what he was going to do. He was really awesome.
19: This year's Brisbane Festival has a 2032 Olympics connection. Artistic director Ebony Bott says the new festival village at Southbank is inspired by Brisbane's future athletes village. Bott says it gives audiences a taste of the River City's potential as a gathering place for the world ahead of the Games.
21: One of our big shows this year is Escape by a company from Los Angeles, and that was about making sure we're really keeping up that relationship with Los Angeles and the preparation for the baton to hand over in 2028. Definitely top of mind, and I'm really interested in where art, culture and sport connect.
19: The festival has its official launch today and runs through to September 26. To finance, one Australian dollar is buying 72 US cents.
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19: Live at the US Open, Queensland's Dane Sweeney is celebrating the biggest win of his tennis career. The 25-year-old defeating 13th seed Lorenzo Musetti in four sets to move into the third round. Alex de Minaur is down an early break in the first set of his second round match. Meanwhile, Darius Boyd will turn to supercoach Wayne Bennett for advice on how to beat the Blues. The 28-game Maroons veteran has taken over from Billy Slater as Queensland's head coach. Boyd says his former mentor can expect a call.
22: Oh, he's the supercoach. It'd be silly not to get his advice on different things. But like I said, you know, Billy's been there and done a great job, and there's so many guys that want the best for Queensland, and I'll be using all those guys and the rest to make sure that we get the job done.
19: And Wallabies coach Les Kiss has named 11 Reds in his matchday squad to tackle Argentina on Sunday. Skipper Harry Wilson makes his return at number 8. Ben Donaldson replaces Carter Gordon as starting fly half. Fullback Tom Wright will earn his 50th test cap, and Tom Hooper has been ruled out by injury. It's 26-9.
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1: Have a fresh southbound crash on the Gateway and 8 Mile Plain. It's not causing any concerns at the moment. Meanwhile, in Kingston, we've got a westbound smash there on the Logan Motorway with delays building. The M1 slow inbound through Slacks Creek still. The Pacific Motorway sluggish inbound through McGregor. The Centenary Motorway on the brakes northbound through Jindalee. Howe Street a little busy inbound through Petrie Terrace. And Coronation Drive busy both ways through Milton this morning. With traffic every 10 minutes, I'm Nathaniel Singleton on Brisbane's 882 4BC.
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19: Sunshine over Brisbane today, reaching a top of 31 degrees in the city, 28 in Ipswich and 33 on the Bayside. Looking ahead, mostly sunny tomorrow with a top of 30, blue skies on Sunday 35 and partly cloudy on Monday, a top of 27. On Moreton Bay, variable winds around 10 knots, seas below 1 metre. Right now, it's 20 degrees at Aspley. I'm Chloe Affleck. More news at 9 on Brisbane's 4BC.
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2: Welcome back to the program. 133-882 is our open line this morning. Getting a lot of feedback on Father's Day and what you would say about your dad. I shared my thoughts about my dad earlier this morning, and if it wasn't for my dad's love of the wireless, of radio, I wouldn't be doing it. And my greatest memory was just listening to the radio every single morning before school with Dad, sometimes arguing about which radio station we were going to listen to. But I loved it. I loved it. I watched the emotion on his face every time his favourite breakfast show did something. And it drew me. I wanted to be that person. And thanks, Dad. That's all I wanted to say. Alan says, you've made me tear up this morning, Jason, reading your story and those of others about their fathers. I lost my dad last year. Although I lost some of my childhood years with him following my parents' divorce, I was blessed to have more than 40 years of a wonderful memories with him as I grew into a man. The hardest thing I've ever had to do was write and deliver his eulogy. It's difficult, isn't it? But one of the greatest joys I have is hearing people say how much I'm like my father, not only in the way I look, but in the way I speak, offer guidance and carry myself. That's brilliant, Alan. It's really nice that you've shared that this morning as well. And Tony, you said, the man I am today is the results of the guidance of my father. For who I loved, I still visit him in my memories that no one can ever erase. Another dad song is Every Saturday is Father's Day by Weddings, Parties, Anything. Yeah, what a great song. Happy Father's Day to you for Sunday, Jason, and keep up the good fight, brother. Thank you, Tony. And happy Father's Day to all our dads listening this morning. You know what? My advice is do bugger all. Put your feet up and hopefully you'll get sport by the kids this weekend. I sincerely mean it. Happy Father's Day to all the dads. And Kerry says, That was lovely, Jason. I miss my dad too, 15 years ago. Happy Father's Day to all the dads. Well said, Kerry. 4BC Breakfast. New figures from the Australian Bureau of Stats shows the number of crime victims in Queensland has dropped by 4%. There were roughly 12,000 fewer victims recorded across the state last year, mirroring nationwide trends. Okay, that's good. Robberies took the biggest dive, down 13%, while assaults fell by 4% and motor vehicle thefts dropped by 2%. However, severe offences saw minor increases, with one extra attempted murder and two more instances of manslaughter recorded. Attorney General Deb Frecklington credits the government's tough on crime policies for the drop, saying the figures give them a fire in their belly to keep going. But opposition leader Stephen Miles has questioned the data, claiming the drop in domestic violence comes down to recording changes rather than actual progress. What are your thoughts? 133-882. That's our open line for Watch Smoke Alarms. Kieran's in Chambers Flats this morning. You got a traffic update for us.
0: Yeah, mate, just on the northbound Bruce Highway from Rummer Downs, there's a semi which has just run up the bum of her car at Rummer Downs, just northbound, so be on the brakes.
2: And delays, how bad?
0: It's only just happened, so possibly if they're going to get a tow truck out to tow the car, but yeah, it was unexpected, mate, so... Just expect some delays, I reckon.
2: All right, Kieran, have a good one, mate. Thank you for that call. Semi-trailer and a car collision on the Bruce Highway northbound at Murrumba Downs, blocking one lane this morning. We've got some breaking news coming out of Nepal as well. So much going on this morning. Two citizens previously unaccounted for in Nepal have made contact and are safe. This is great news today. Treasurer Jim Chalmers announced the update this morning, noting that the pair do not require consular assistance. This positive development brings the total number of Australians still missing in the flood-devastated region down to 36. So some great news breaking for you this morning. Two Aussies have been found well and alive. Wonderful news. 19-9.
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1: Got a fresh northbound smash on the Bruce Highway in Murrumba Downs past the Jindalee Bridge. Expect delays on the approach there. Also an inbound crash on Ipswich Road at Venner Road with delays building. In Kingston, that westbound smash on the Logan Motorway with delays on the approach. Still the M1 slow inbound through Slacks Creek. The Pacific Motorway sluggish inbound through McGregor this morning. Centenary Motorway still struggling northbound through Jindalee and Hale Street, busy in and outbound through Petrie Terrace. With traffic every 10 minutes, I'm Nathaniel Singleton on 882 4BC.
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2: It is 8:45. I'm still awake after 30 minutes sleep last night at the Live Like Her Challenge. Thanks to everyone who was out there last night, like 400 people sleeping at DFO in their cars to support the Forgotten Women. 400 grand raised as well. Well done to everybody who supported everybody who was out there last night. 8:45. By the way, I got $150 worth of flowers to give away this morning. 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Caller number 6 right now will win this voucher. 133-882. It's time to talk entertainment. After some very long contract negotiations, we've finally agreed to terms and she's on the radio. Anita Annabelle, hello to you, my good friend.
14: Hello. I missed you guys.
2: Not me, but just you guys. You just generalised it. Thanks.
14: All of you. I missed you. I missed everybody. I missed all of you. I was really sad there for a moment.
2: Right, okay. Well, clearly you're back. And let's do something. So what we're going to do every Friday with you, you're going to preview stuff that might be out on streaming or movies we can go and see this weekend. Because sometimes we need a hand to decide, Anita. So let's kick it off with The Gentleman. It's back for season 2. I still haven't finished season 1 yet. It's created and directed by Guy Ritchie, the best in the business. He's the genius behind movies like Snatch and Robert Downey Jr., Sherlock Holmes. Have you seen any of this yet?
14: I have.
2: And?
14: I actually really love it. I actually think it has a bit of a different feel from last season, and I think it's really good. I really like it. There are some mixed, reviews, but you've got to just go in and watch.

0: criminal empire. So it's going to be really cool. Also, if you're obsessed with it after season two, again, season three has already been confirmed. So
1: okay.
0: It's really good. Yeah.
1: Obvious question. Do I have to watch season one completely before I jump into this, or can you just pick it up?
0: Can I tell you honestly, I fell asleep during the end of season one when my partner was watching it. So no.
1: Okay, great. I spoke about this the other day and I regret talking about it. And here we go again. We're talking about, and again, loose work here from our producers here at 4BC, Aussie Athlete, rubbish, no athletes, Ray Gunn's new Netflix documentary. I mean, oh my God, you don't watch this, do you?
0: I will be really honest with you. I watched half of it and got distracted by my new puppy. We got a new puppy.
1: Right, okay.
0: Just got to drop that in there. But I got distracted and haven't watched it since. But
1: would you go back to it?
0: Interested? Yeah, I think I will, only because it's from her perspective, which I find really interesting, because you've got to remember that this woman went into the Olympics. She became a meme. The whole entire world was mocking her. Can you imagine how she was feeling? I mean, it was absolutely, you know, I don't really condone mocking, but I do in this.
1: She did put herself in that position, though.
0: Embarrassing.
1: Yeah.
0: Yeah, it was so embarrassing. So this whole thing is basically, it's from her perspective. It's pretty much one-sided, but I have to laugh. I know this is a Sydney paper, but the Sydney Morning Herald gave it 3 out of 5 stars, but I just loved what they said about it. They said that it was wildly entertaining if you enjoy watching through your fingers TV.
1: Oh, right. Okay.
0: Still cringe.
1: Yeah. Okay.
0: Yeah. I just find it a bit cringy.
1: I don't care about the Sydney Morning Herald. Would you recommend my listeners watch it?
0: Yes.
1: Okay.
0: A little bit of cringe TV.
1: Right, I will hold you to that.
0: Train wreck.
1: Okay.
0: It's like a train wreck. Like, you can't wait.
1: Gotcha. Finally, this one should get our engine heads revved up. The Grand Tour is back for season 7 on Prime Video.
0: Yeah, this is really cool. So the last time this show was on was in 2024, and it had Jeremy Clarkson, Richard Hammond and James May, and they've now gone for good. And there's a brand new trio heading it up. So it's Francis Bourgeois. He's a viral TikToker and also qualified mechanical engineer, and Thomas Holland, and also James Engelsman, who's from YouTube's Throttle House. I just find it really interesting they've got a TikToker and a YouTuber. That is really showing the sign of the times.
1: Well, they want that extra reach, don't they?
0: Yeah, but I think that's it. I think that that's how they're, you know, a lot of things are being cast these days, is by going, hey, how many followers do you have? And they're also younger, so I think they're bringing in that younger audience. But it's going to be...
1: Well, that's what I'm doing with you.
0: ...kind of thing. Yeah. Yeah. Do I bring in a younger audience?
1: Oh, absolutely. All right, Anita, Annabelle, you've given us 3 things. Do we watch Grand Tour, by the way? I'm assuming that's
0: absolutely
1: a big yes. All right.
0: Yeah, of course.
1: And that's
0: absolutely
1: on Prime. All right. Hey, listen.
0: Yeah, you got to give the new guys a go.
1: All right. Good to have you back, mate. And we'll do this every Friday. We get some people some tips what to watch this weekend if they've got some spare time. Anita, Annabelle, go well. Have a lovely weekend.
0: You too.
1: See ya. Bye. Great to have her back. 9 to 9, 4BC Breakfast. Well done to Ken from Boondall wins the flowers, the $150 worth of flowers from Flowers for Everyone. His friend was just diagnosed with breast cancer and reckons some flowers will help brighten a day. Good on you, Ken. What a great thing to do. Well done. Those flowers are all yours from Flowers for Everyone. 9 to 9. Gary was hanging out at the PA hospital yesterday, and by all accounts, it was a massive day. We'll talk to Gary about that in just a moment. 4BC Breakfast.
2: Traffic. There's the Queensland we love and the one we fear. 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Resilience never rests.
3: Got a northbound smash on the Bruce Highway in Murrumba Downs past the Pine Rivers Bridge. Expect delays on the approach there. Kingston Smith Drive, sticky both ways through Hamilton at the moment. The Riverside Expressway, a crawl inbound. Coronation Drive, patchy inbound 2 through Milton. Beaudesert Road, busy both ways through Callanvale. Howe Street, also slow inbound through Petrie Terrace. And the Centenary Motorway continues to struggle northbound through Jindalee. With traffic every 10 minutes, I'm Nathaniel Singleton on Brisbane's 882 4BC.
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5: 5 to 9 Father's Day coming up on Sunday. Drew's on the text. Said, well said, Jason. My dad passed away 40 years ago. I was 18. Yes, I'm older than you. I can still see him sitting at the kitchen table. Yeah, it's what my dad every day with his pot of tea, biscuit barrel, radio going in the background and doing the crosswords in the paper. What a great dad. And that's where I got my love of radio from. I hope I've done you proud, old man. Karen says, can I just add something small, please? One of the best things I ever did was record my dad, and I was having just a normal everyday conversation. This was when he was sick. And every birthday and every Father's Day, I play it back just to hear his voice again in a normal conversation. Thank you for reading this, Karen. That's beautiful. And Ross says, hi, Jason, congratulations on your overnight experience, sleeping rough. Oh, I did nothing, Ross. By doing this, you have made people and the government aware of how many people are doing it really hard. Enjoy your couch tonight watching the bunnies. Oh, if I can stay awake for that, Ross. That's Ross in Mosman. Thank you so much for your texts. 133-882 for Watch Smoke Alarms. Gary.
6: Well done, mate.
5: No, thank you, mate. It was great.
6: You look tired. Go home.
5: Mate, yes. Are you tired of me or am I just tired? Hey, listen, well done on you yesterday, broadcasting live from the PA Hospital Research Foundation. 225,000 raised. Well done. You'll talk about that after 9
6: 307
5: o'clock.
6: 307 is the latest.
5: That's fantastic.
6: I mean, it has just kept flowing and you can keep contributing at givebig.org.au, but congrats on overnight.
5: Thank you, mate. It was a pleasure. It was a pleasure. Just one of 400 people there who were just doing their bit.
6: Well done.
5: Everyday people. Hey, listen, I want to ask you something and it's personal. I shared some thoughts about my dad and I had time to reflect on it last night and I just wrote a little letter to dad, which I shared. If you could say, and you've just recently lost your father and I'm very sad for you in that. If you could say one thing to your dad this weekend, if you were going to write something, what would you say for Father's Day, mate?
6: Thank you. I've already did that to dad. My final words to him actually when he passed away.
5: Beautiful. Look after your dads this weekend. Spoiler.
6: But I'm going to put the case for why fathers and father figures are just so critically important. I'm sick to death of the pile-on against blokes. Yeah, there's some bad blokes, and blokes have got to be better, to paraphrase you. Absolutely correct. But I think the importance of fathers and father figures, mentors, particularly in encouraging the next generation of young blokes and young women to be good people, is so critical. I want to put that case this morning. I'm going to talk about, you know, you've heard me say this 15 times, two four-letter words, food porn. I keep talking about how social media posts.
5: Together, though.
6: Yeah, food porn. Politicians doing all these social media posts, right? Here I am eating a cannoli, having a coffee. It has reached the absolute pinnacle of stupidity. I'll tell you all about that after 9 this morning because the Friday Forum will be with us. Wokey Pokey, we're going to talk to the guy who is in the cockpit of the C-17 that dropped over Brisbane yesterday lunchtime, and he's going to be doing it again tomorrow afternoon with his team. He'll be in the co-pilot seat, but he'll be there.
5: Fantastic.
6: We're talking to him as well. And an amazing story of an Afghani refugee.
5: All righty. Good on you, Gary.
6: Come to Australia and she's in the RAAF.
5: After 9 o'clock this morning, here are our best callers of the week on breakfast. Dean's in Burley Waters. Good morning, Dino.
7: Good morning, Jason. I was at the game on Saturday. I'm a Parramatta supporter, but my wife's South. Very emotional. Seeing him walk out, I looked at my wife. She was bawling her eyes out. A couple of guys next to me bawling their eyes out. I was actually bawling my eyes out as well. Even now, just thinking about how it was, it's just still very emotional.
5: Patrick is in Woody Point this morning. G'day, Patrick.
8: Hey, Jason. How are you, buddy?
5: Good, mates.
8: Yesterday, with the Wushy Gate. Just shows you how out of touch they are with the Australian people. They're just so out of touch with us. I think stop trying to be cool and just start to rule.
5: Mate, you should shop that slogan to our Premier, David Christofouli. Just talking about curbside collection. And I want to know, have you found any treasure? Roberts from Browns Plains.
9: Mate, I'm always finding treasure. I love curbside shopping. My wife hates it. She thinks I'm a hoarder. So I'm not a hoarder. I'm an entrepreneur. She says, no, Rob, you're an idiot. I've made $5,000 in the last 2 years from junk people chuck out.
5: Round of applause, that. You are an entrepreneur. You know, I reckon curbside rummaging and treasures for blokes is like op shopping for women, isn't it?
9: Oh, absolutely. Absolutely.
5: I love it. Craig's and Thornlands on that doco of ray guns. What do you think, mate?
10: You know, I won't be watching it, but I actually thought your breakdown was better than her breakdown. So.
5: I'll take that.
10: Yeah.
5: Oh, man. A strength and fitness coach to hop like a kangaroo.
10: Yeah, maybe a dancing coach might have helped.
5: Thank you for your calls this week. Great work by the team. Gary continues the conversation after 9 o'clock this morning. 133-882.
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12: It's 9 o'clock. Good morning. I'm Chloe Affleck. The number of Australians missing in Nepal has been revised down to 36. Nelson Scott reports from Kathmandu.
13: Two more Australians have been safely located in Nepal after a glacier collapse caused severe flooding along the Tibetan border. The pair's identities are currently unknown, but their discovery brings the number of missing Australians down from 38 to 36. The federal government says it remains concerned about the Australians still unaccounted for. A 15-person Australian disaster response team will touch down in Kathmandu today, bringing the number of our officials on the ground to 34. AFP victim identification specialists will also arrive here tomorrow to help collect DNA from the relatives of those missing. Nelson Scott, Kathmandu.
12: A Brisbane man has been charged with allegedly supplying gel blaster firearms and parts across Australia. After a two-year investigation, federal police executed search warrants at businesses in Brisbane and Toowoomba. The 38-year-old is in court today and faces two counts of taking or sending a firearm or firearm part across borders. The opposition argues the government's new tax policies are punishing builders who are trying to relieve a national housing crisis. Economic experts and major banks told a parliamentary inquiry that recent budget tax changes are eroding developer margins, meaning fewer builds are getting off the ground. Shadow Treasurer Tim Wilson has told Today the tax changes are choking off housing supply and making no difference at the entry level.
14: If you add higher taxes onto building companies, it doesn't increase the chance they go on, build more houses, build the supply Australians need to get prices down for first home buyers. The drop in house prices is at the top end, not at first home buyer entry level housing.
12: The River City is set to come alive over the next 23 days as Brisbane Festival takes over. This year's program features more than 700 performances, including 420 free and low-cost events. The Royal Australian Air Force Super Hornets will conduct their rehearsal flight this afternoon ahead of tomorrow's River Fire display. And today marks 20 years since the death of Steve Irwin. The wildlife warrior was killed by a stingray while filming a documentary in far north Queensland in 2006, leaving behind a legacy of conservation through Australia Zoo. Friend and country music legend John Williamson performed at Steve's memorial service and says it was one of the hardest things he's ever had to do.
15: Well, True Blue was the main one, really, but I enjoyed singing that for Steve because if anyone represented what True Blue means, it was Steve Irwin, you know. I didn't think I had the luxury of getting sentimental because I was facing the family. It was hard enough for them.
12: To finance, the Dow Jones has closed up 624 points to 53,686. One Australian dollar is buying 72 US cents.
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12: The Dolphins won't be taking the Gold Coast for granted in tonight's Queensland derby. Despite resting a host of stars ahead of their first finals campaign, coach Christian Wolfe says they're not writing off the Titans on home soil.
16: They can throw an offload, put in a trick kick, make an error, it doesn't really matter too much, and their season's not going to look too different come Monday. So ours is. We need to find more reasons to want to play.
12: Lions rookie Ty Gallup has made way for returning star Hugh McLuggage ahead of Saturday's qualifying final against the Swans. Brisbane tackle Sydney tomorrow afternoon for the chance to host a preliminary final at the Gabba. And Alex de Minaur has dropped the first set of his second round match at the US Open. It's 9:04. That's the latest news and sport.
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18: Got a northbound smash on Norris Road at Wobber Street in Brackenridge with minor delays there. Coronation Drive busy both ways through Milton at the moment. M1 still slow inbound through Sachs Creek. Howe Street also busy inbound through Petrie Terrace. Seeing the usual delays in both directions on Kessels Road through McGregor. Beaudesert Road also busy both ways through Callanvale. Riverside Expressway at Crawl inbound and currently no hold-ups on the Centenary Motorway. I'm Nathaniel Singleton on Brisbane's traffic leader, 882 4BC.
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12: Sunshine over Brisbane today, reaching a top of 31 degrees in the city, 33 in Ipswich and 28 on the Bayside. Looking ahead, mostly sunny tomorrow with a top of 30, blue skies on Sunday 35 and partly cloudy on Monday 27. On Moreton Bay, variable winds around 10 knots, seas below 1 metre. Right now, it's 23 degrees at Fortitude Valley. I'm Chloe Affleck. More news at 10 on Brisbane's 4BC.

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1: Very good morning to you. Beautiful day in southeast Queensland, and I think right around Queensland. A bit warm, but been cool enough overnight. Hope you had a good sleep. And unlike Jason Matthews, our breakfast host who spent the night sleeping kind of rough in his car, I've seen it. Did he clean out those leftover coffee cups? 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
1: We're on 4BC here in southeast Queensland and 4RO in Rockhampton and central Queensland, right around the great state from Gundawindi through to Charters Towers and Mount Isa through Kingaroy and Longreach, Charleville, Roma. You're very welcome to join us at any stage through the morning. Shortly we'll be talking to some of the people who are involved in at least one bloke who is an elite pilot, RAAF base Amberley, of course, set to wow Brisbane again tomorrow. Yesterday they did the rehearsal for Riverfire. We'll talk to one of the guys behind the controls, Flying Officer Chris. Give us an insight to what it takes to fly one of those 128-ton C-17 Globemasters, between the CBD skyscrapers. And that's for Riverfire tomorrow. They'll be on time departure. Up to 10:30, a young lady called Kabura Ali. Now, she came to Australia as a 7 or 8-year-old out of Afghanistan as a refugee. Yep, a refugee. She is the first woman of Afghan descent to serve in the Australian Army, and her ongoing life of service will have a chat to her as well. She fled the Taliban as a child refugee and has broken, frankly, through military boundaries. An amazing story. She'll share it with us. We'll dissect the news of the week with the help of the Friday Forum after 11 o'clock. And joining us today, the owner of Resolve Finance in North Lakes, Chris Betts, and from Victims First, Lindy Atkinson. Of course, the world of woke taking over. So don't worry, we're going to deconstruct the doctrine, the wokey-pokey, before midday today. And there's also a kilo bag of Wounded Heroes Signature Blend coffee beans to give away. 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To find out more, head to woundedheroes.org.au. And as far as giveaways go, we've also tickets to give away to see the iconic Australian band Icehouse. They've got their Night at the Parkland show coming up Friday the 18th. Just listen out for this. We can get together and you'll have a double pass to give away before midday today. So also, and the list just goes on here at 4BC, it pays to listen carefully, especially when there's cash to be won before the end of the program. We'll ask you something about Jason Matthews said on 4BC Breakfast this morning. I've seen this bloke do a lot of amazing things, but boy, I got to say, he looks really tired this morning. $500 instantly if you get it wrong. If you get it right, you get $500. If you get it wrong, the money will jackpot and Carla will have more. Chloe will keep us update on the news as it unfolds across this Friday morning. Nathaniel will have the traffic, 133-882. Thanks to Watch Smoke Alarms. 0499-880-882 is for texts. 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Now, you can follow us on the socials, TikTok, Facebook, Instagram, X. We also have a terrific YouTube channel, which you should subscribe to, which gives you a chance to see all things 4BC in the comfort of your own lounge room. Look, I have railed about this for ages, and some people say, oh, Gary, you're just out of touch. You just don't understand. Social media is all about people looking groovy, trying to relate. I'm talking politicians who, yeah, a class of people, trying to look groovy and relate to the young'uns. These cringy social media videos, we talked about it yesterday. And now they've banned social media for people under the age of 16. I think we should be banning politicians from social media. I'm sick of this rubbish. I call it food porn, where they eat a cannelloni and say, this is great, I can afford this. I'm having a meat pie, aren't I normal? I'm having a cup of coffee here, I've made a pizza. Fair dinkum, I want boring but competent. Boring but competent is what I want. Just do your bloody job. The Liberal National Party have actually now withdrawn this video, and I understand why. Frankly, the members of parliament who were involved in this should be disendorsed by the party. This is how bad it is. I find no humour in any of it. The staffers who decided to publish this, they should be sacked. Should be sacked instantly. The video is so bad, they have deleted it. But that's okay. We have a copy. Now, look, I want to issue a little trigger warning for this, because it is...
2: Yep. Trigger warning. Trigger warning.
1: It is going to stay with you all day. And in advance of playing this, I want to apologise. But this is their attempt to connect with younger voters. This is the state LNP team. Following the recent passing of... Really, I don't think she's just country music icon. She is an icon of the world, Dolly Parton. If the world had thousands of Dolly Partons, we'd be in a happier place. These politicians decided this is what they're going to do. Culturally appropriate Dolly Parton singing in this video one of her classic hits. Have a listen. Tumble out.

0: No giving.
1: They just use your mind and never give you credit. Working 9 to 5.
2: Hang on. Was that the Deputy Premier, Elvis Bly?
0: Oh.
2: Was it? All right, continue.
3: Working 9 to 5, what a way to make a living.
2: Yeah, look, this video was posted by first-term MP Ariana Doolan. I think she's a good member. But this is a stupid move. Who allowed this to go? Who allowed this? You had people who should know better. The Attorney General, the Deputy Premier, the Minister for Women, Fiona Simpson. And Fiona's been in that parliament since 1992. Fiona, you should know better than to get sucked into this stupidity. The rest of, I can't name them. I think James Lister from Southern Downs, he was there. And fortunately for you, other members, Kerri-Anne Dooley from Redcliffe, she's been 5 elections to win that seat. Jim Killen always said to me, a few talk their way into parliament, most talk their way in, but singing their way out, I don't think anybody could have anticipated this. Now, the worst part about it is, apart from the cringe factor, is Dolly did not deserve this. The song has been, I think, poorly performed. But by way of threat, perhaps, Ariana Doolan, who's kind of taken it on her chin a bit, the criticism, that's just awful. She's provided a statement confirming they butchered a great song. And then she said, I do hold some deep post-regret. Wait till you see our Tim Curry video. Who is Jared going to be putting on fishnets? I mean, and stupidly saying things like, it's all taking and no giving. You're a member of parliament. You're meant to work for all of us. Heavens above. 133-882. Thanks to Watch Smoke Alarms.
4: 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And now, Gary Hargrave comments.
2: Well, this Sunday is my first Father's Day without my dad. He passed away late April. And my dad was one of a generation where fathers ruled the house. And there were days where it was pretty evident that was his view of the world. God bless him. But fathers, you know, who believed criticism was the tough love their sons needed to man up. However, both my parents, my mum and dad, were examples of selfless community service, and it lives on in my heart, my mind, my actions, my sister's hearts, minds and actions as well. But let's reflect a bit on Father's Day, because I'm sick of blokes getting piled on by so many people who say dreadful things about blokes. There are some bad blokes, we get it. But Father's Day, I think, brings a quiet invitation to step back from the rush of daily life and to reflect on the men who actually have shaped us. Look, not everyone has a perfect family. Not everyone has the perfect father. Fathers come in different shapes, sizes, and with different styles, different social skills. Fathers and father figures are imperfect, but I think they're really important. And I hope Father's Day, your Father's Day, is a day marked with some warmth, some gratitude, and memory, carrying a distinct meaning for every person who pauses to observe it. You see, across our communities, fathers, and can I say this, fathers and father figures provide a foundation of strength, quiet devotion, steady guidance, which deserves thoughtful recognition. The experience of Father's Day is as varied as the families celebrating it. And for many, the day is filled with joyful gatherings, shared meals, simple moments of appreciation. For many others, like me, it's a day rooted in remembrance, a time to honour fathers who are no longer with us, keeping their stories, their lessons alive through memory. And, of course, then there are those who have never known their biological fathers. The day can carry a lot of complex weight, yet it often serves as a reminder of the father figures who stepped into the gap. You know, the stepfathers, the grandfathers, the uncles, the mentors, the coaches, the community leaders. All these people, you know, who chose to offer direction, care, stability. Because fatherhood at its core is defined not merely by biology, but by action, presence, and responsibility. It's found in the sort of early morning routines, the patient teaching of practical skills, the firm boundaries set out of love, the reassuring presence during life's uncertainties. Father figures offer a distinct kind of mentorship. They teach resilience by example, by demonstrating what it means to stand firm in the face of hardship. And this kind of steady guidance creates a vital sense of security for children, helping them navigate the world with confidence and self-assurance. We've got this rapidly changing modern landscape now where traditional social norms, well, they're frequently re-examined, challenged and reshaped by cultural commentators. And despite this, enduring principles of traditional fatherhood, I think, offer a vital anchor. These values historically associated with good fatherhood, duty, sacrifice, protection, integrity, personal accountability, I don't think they're outdated relics of a bygone era. Instead, they represent time-tested frameworks which have fostered stability within the home and resilience within the broader community. When a father commits to being a consistent, dependable presence, he creates a security environment where children can thrive emotionally, socially, morally. And it is essential to distinguish this celebration of fatherhood from paternalism. You know, I think we should be honouring the strength and the authority of a father, but it's not an endorsement of any sort of overbearing control. Some blokes get it wrong. Don't think I ever got it fully right. Nor does it diminish the equal and crucial role of mothers. You see, true fatherhood is defined by service, by selflessness and care, not by dominance. A father uses his strength to lift others up, to shield his family from harm, to empower his children to grow into capable, independent adults. So celebrating fathers, it's simply a recognition of the foundational relationship which enriches human life, strengthens social cohesion. And the ripple effect of strong fatherhood extends far beyond the walls of an individual home. Communities thrive when men actively embrace their roles as mentors, as protectors. They might be coaching a local sports team. They might be guiding a young person through a difficult season, or maybe modelling a work ethic and honesty in daily interactions. Active father figures strengthen the social fabric. It's up to us blokes, because they provide young people with clear examples of responsibility of character, helping to pass down the values which sustain healthy neighbourhoods and cohesive societies. So this Sunday, Father's Day, I think provides an opportunity to offer genuine thanks where it is due, to honour the memory of those who paved the way before us, to acknowledge the vital, irreplaceable role fathers and father figures play. In celebrating them, we're going to reaffirm the deep value of devotion, the strength of family bonds, no matter what form that family takes, and the enduring stability practical, loving guidance brings to our world. Be good blokes. Basically, that's the shortcut message. 133-882. You might want to share your own stories. Happy to hear them. Thanks to Watch Smoke Alarms. It's 23 past 9.
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0: The M1 with slight inbound delays through Slacks Creek at the moment. Coronation Drive still busy both ways through Milton. Meanwhile, Milton Road with delays through Milton. Seeing the usual congestion on Kessels Road through McGregor, the Riverside Expressway, a crawl inbound with delays back to Woolloongabba. Kingston Smith Drive also slow in both directions through Hamilton. The Gateway looking delay-free for now from Shretton to Brackenbridge, and the Logan Motorway moving well in both directions. I'm Nathaniel Singleton on Brisbane's Traffic Leader, 882 4BC.
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2: 133-882. 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If you enjoy what you're hearing, go and tell 20 friends. That's sort of what I keep saying. We're working very hard to do everything we can for Brisbane, South East Queensland, in fact, the whole state, standing up for stuff that makes sense, making a difference where we can. Michael at Springwood, mate, I know you have a personal attention, don't you? A personal attachment to the PA hospital, mate. I appreciate your call this morning.
14: Yes, I do. And I thank the management and staff. And Gary, you're absolutely special, my friend. You are so special.
2: Mate, you know, when people say nice things, I've got to work even harder. You know that?
14: I know. Oh, that was fantastic, Gary. Good on you.
2: So we managed to raise $308,000 so far, and you can still do that. Givebig.org.au for the PA Hospital Research Foundation yesterday. I mean, that was amazing to be part of that.
14: Phenomenal. Phenomenal is what we call it. Fantastic.
2: So, mate, reset exactly your involvement with the PA Hospital. They've been important to you, haven't they?
14: Extremely. They have bent over backwards for me, because I'm a cancer patient there. Every department I've attended, they have been so supportive. The surgery, ophthalmology, radiation, and oncology is very important to me at this point of time. And the specialists there are working extremely well with me.
2: Yeah. Well, mate, I'm pleased.
14: Yeah, great.
2: I'd say it's also a bit of your attitude is helping as well, mate. So well done to you.
14: Absolutely.
2: Do you drink coffee, Michael? Do you drink coffee?
14: Yes, I do have a coffee.
2: Well, mate, I'm going to send you a kilo bag of Wounded Heroes Signature Blend coffee beans. This is all part of the 4BC Father's Day pack of coffee, mate. You'll enjoy that. Well done to you.
14: Thank you very much, Gary, and have a great day.
2: Yeah, same to you. That's Michael at Springwood. You can get your coffee for heroes at coffeeforheroes.shop today. 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Grab your coffee today there, because they really, seriously, it's beautiful coffee. Got a bit of rum and a bit of whiskey. I like that. Anyway, he'll get a kilo of that. We'll make the point. Now, on to the dreadful subject. Roz at Warwick, You cringed. I put a trigger warning up front about the Dolly Parton 9 to 5 thing done by our state members. This is crazy stuff.
6: Gary, I'm absolutely livid. For those idiots to be mocking our Dolly, for that dear lady who was born into poverty and became so very, very successful. If only our politicians were as successful. How dare they? And when the government wanted to ban under 16s on social media, my first statement was, ban politicians on social media.
2: Well, and I've been putting up with the this food porn, and people saying, "Oh, I think you're a bit harsh. What do you mean by food porn?" I said, "Stop showing me pictures of what you're eating. Just do your darn job. Shut up. Be boring. Just do your job."
6: And Gary, all these people that slept in their cars last night, and we've got this terrible homeless situation, and Annika Wells is making a joke of it with her ooshies.
2: Yeah,
6: I mean, they're just not. They're not living in reality, are they?
2: Well, they're not. And you know the worst part for me, Roz, is this. They said, we're working 9 to 5, what a way to make a living, barely getting by. It's all taking and no giving. So they're saying we're in it for what we can get out of it. That's the part that I thought was dumb, apart from the fact they're destroying a great song.
6: And when they say they're working 9 to 5... they better get out there and talk to some small business owners who don't work those hours. They might sleep those hours. They don't work those hours.
2: No, exactly.
6: I'm absolutely livid, but I want everybody. You said about telling 20 people how good 4BC is. Well, Gary, I tell hundreds of people how good 4BC is.
2: Thank you, Ross.
6: But I want everybody... to email or speak to their local MPs. We don't get a message through by whinging about it. You've got to contact them.
2: Well, I think your local bloke was in it.
6: Yeah, well, that's why I'm going to email Mr. Lister, aren't I?
2: Okay. Let us know if you get a response. I think they thought they were doing a tribute to Dolly. Oh, you got to be joking. It's just so bad.
6: It was the greatest insult ever.
2: Good on you, Roz. You're terrific. Roz from Warwick. Not happy. Not happy, Roz. If you don't know what we're talking about, here is just another 8 seconds of it.
15: 9 to 5, service and devotion.
16: Enough to drive you crazy if you let it.
2: Fiona Simpson led that little bit. Fiona, you should know better than that. You are better than that. And John Cooper, who said, if our elected officials feel the need to release a music video, could they not perform something more appropriate to their social standing than that? Because people, you know, could identify with, rather than Dolly's 9 to 5. How about Steeler's Wheel, Clowns to the Left, Me Joker's to the Right, Here I Am Stuck in the Middle with You. You know, John, it is one of my top 5 favourite songs of all time, Stuck in the Middle with You. I just love that. Jerry Rafferty. Late Jerry Rafferty singing that song. You know, the bloke who did Baker Street, he was part of Steeler's Wheel. It is. It's a fantastic song.
17: Here I am, stuck in the middle with you.
2: And I would not want those follies ruining one of my top 5 favourite songs. You think I'm angry about what they did to Dolly?
17: It's so hard to keep this smile.
2: Oh, it'd really go off my face. Furious stuff. Just dumb. If you're only working 9 to 5...
17: Joker's to the right, here I am.
2: Exactly. If you were only working 9 to 5 as a member of parliament, resign now. Because I was honoured to be a member of the federal parliament for 11 years, 267 days, 3 times the area of a state seat. I don't need a badge for this. But in the end, I reckon I was working about 80 hours a week. There's only 168 hours in a week. I know. Just can you do your day job and stop trying to pretend you're Robert Redford, Tom Jones, Dolly Parton, whatever? Crazy stuff. We'll talk to the RAAF next. Maybe they could drop something special on these people. But they're going to be doing something amazing with Riverfire coming up on the program in just a moment, 26 to 10.
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0: Well, this weekend, of course, it is the one so many people are waiting for. Riverfire 2026 officially here. And tomorrow afternoon, our skies are going to absolutely thunder. We love this. It kicks off with the mighty C-17A Globemaster 3. At 4:52 p.m., you can check your watch and set your watch by it. Now, if you saw yesterday afternoon's amazing rehearsal, you know it takes an extraordinary amount of skill to weave a massive 128-ton military cargo jet at low altitude right through our CBD skyscrapers. We're going to talk right now to the elite hands who are at the control yesterday. And we'll be doing it again tomorrow, joining us from the RAAF base at Amberley, the man who flew yesterday's practice run, guiding the beast again tomorrow, Flying Officer Chris. Welcome to the program. Fantastic.
1: G'day, Gary. How you going?
0: Mate, I'm pumped, but I'm sure you must be too. But there's a lot of practice behind getting pumped. I reckon you'd want to know Absolutely. What you're doing before you start this.
1: Yeah, it's definitely something we've been putting hours and hours of work into. There's a fair bit of understanding of what's happened compared to last year with new buildings and new bridges and different cranes in locations. So we've got a lot of data that we have a look at before we go and go out to Brisbane, and then we go out there and do a visual inspection before actually taking the aircraft. So we went down there last week, had a bit of a look, had a bit of a walk around, and then yesterday you would have noticed our first flight past is quite high. That's our survey flight that we have a look at from the sky. And then before we go down low and actually do the display that we'll be doing tomorrow.
0: Yeah, so I thought you'd get around in a putt-putt beforehand. I thought you'd like get a little Cessna or something and just take a little glide around. But no, you actually do fly high and then you know you can drop it a bit lower. Yeah.
1: Absolutely, yeah. It's good to get the perspective from down low. So we jumped on the CityCat last week and actually had a look from down in the middle of the river, and then we actually obviously airborne yesterday to have a look at it from the sky.
0: Yeah, you won't be able to do the CityCat tomorrow, but anyway, let's not go that far. Now, you got the cockpit environment. I would have thought there's a lot of checks, a lot of things, a lot of dials, a lot of gauges that you've got to keep an eye on to make sure you're doing the right thing.
1: Yeah, we'll be out of the aircraft probably about 3 or 4 hours before anyone will see us in Brisbane tomorrow, just to get the aircraft ready and make sure all our checks and balances are done. And then once we get airborne, we'll sit and hold above Amberley again just to do some final checks and get in contact with Brisbane's traffic and make sure they're happy for us to come in, because we get great support from Brisbane's air traffic control to pause some departures and arrivals for us to come in, because we're in that close proximity to the airport. So, we appreciate their support allowing us to do that.
0: No, but we appreciate you guys. And, I mean, I think this is a way of paying tribute to everybody in uniform. Look, I know you're in the Silver Service. I know the sort of... you know, the rivalry between the senior service and the silver service and the army in between. I understand all that, but you guys...
1: That's some good rivalry.
0: Yeah, absolutely. But you've got a multi-million dollar piece of kit. You're flying over a major city. You've got to do all of this, but it's great PR for the RAAF, isn't it?
1: It is, and I think a lot of people... love to see this, because obviously you can't get too close to some of the bases, and then for us to get into the city and see it from that perspective, something that we do a lot of low-level training and practice out in the ranges and that, but we never get to sort of do this sort of training in the urban environment. So it's something different, which is why it takes hours and hours of planning and practice for us to do that. And I've got my family coming up from Melbourne tomorrow to see it. So it's going to be very special to know that they're in the crowd. And I've seen the faces from videos that my friends took yesterday of how exciting it is for people on the ground to see it.
0: Oh, it's just super exciting. Now, Chris, did you see that crazy manoeuvre over in South Africa last week? They're like inches off the top of a building. You're not going to do anything like that, I'm sure.
1: No, unfortunately, we're not able to do anything like that. We've got a lot more stricter limitations on anything that we do.
0: Thank heavens for that. Now, look, what inspired you to get into the RAAF? I mean, there must be quite a training pipeline to end up in something as enormous as the C-17.
1: Yeah, it is a huge training pipeline. I've just always grown up loving aircraft, and growing up in Melbourne, used to always go along to the Avalon Air Show every 2 years, and any time I'd be around Melbourne Airport, love to go and watch the planes take off and land. And yeah, fortunate enough to travel a lot as a kid, so been around aviation my whole life. When I decided to join, it's quite a lengthy process you go through with all the testing, and then you jump in and do officer training, learning all about the wider Air Force before you actually start flying the aircraft. And then we've got two schools now, Sale and Pierce, where you go through and actually learn to fly the PC-21, which is an incredible aircraft. It's like learning to drive a Ferrari on your learner's L plate. So it's a pretty quick learning curve required. But if you hold on and put in the commitment, you'll get out the other end. And then I was fortunate enough to get posted up here to Amblay to fly the C-17.
0: Well done. I mean, this is a massive aircraft. I mean, from the ground, people think, oh, it's just some big commercial airliner. From your perspective as a pilot, how do you actually, you know, execute the tight turns over a winding river on this big piece of kit?
1: Yeah, you'll notice what we do. Like, although it's a huge aircraft, we reposition for each of our passes. So the turns are simply too tight for us to be able to do within our limitations. So you'll see each straight pass that we do, we then go out the other end and do a big turn to make sure that we can make sure our checks and balances are done before the next run in. But I'm not sure if you've seen any footage from yesterday, but there's some footage of the back of the cargo compartment that shows how big it is in there. And it is pretty impressive, the cargo that we can carry in the way that we can have, you know, depending on which type of helicopter, we can take three helicopters in the back, we can take tanks, we can take palletized cargo, or we can take paratroops and passengers, military people around the world.
0: What about the sort of wake turbulence? There must be something. Or you don't care. You're at the pointy end, but the turbulence side of it is a factor that you've got to think about, I guess.
1: Yeah, look, it's more so for there's wake turbulence separation limitations that ATC need to provide anytime we're doing takeoff and landings at an airfield, but we're not in proximity to any other aircraft, so there's no
0: drama
1: considerations for that for something like yesterday or tomorrow.
0: So Chris, can I ask the question, is there a steering wheel in your cockpit? Because I've been in the A380 and it's just like a joystick, like a game.
1: Yeah, Airbus is slightly different. So A380 being Airbus, we're based on a Boeing-type aircraft. So we've actually got a stick in between our legs, similar to what you'd see in a fighter pilot, in a fighter plane, which is quite unique for an aircraft of that size. So we've actually got a control stick on each side and then our throttles on the centre console. So pretty cool to be flying an aircraft that big that still operates with a stick. Our C-130s and Spartans have got a yoke, which you might see in a Cessna or something of that sort of style aircraft, where it's a... you know, like a W-shaped control column.
0: Yep.
1: We've got a stick in between.
0: Okay, so do you do the hands-on flying or do you just program a computer? I want to ask this because I know you want to do the hands-on.
1: It's all very much hands-on for things like that.
0: Yeah, well, I guess flying over an urban area, it is a training exercise as much as it is a great PR exercise, isn't it?
1: Absolutely, yeah. It's quite a unique opportunity that we get to do it. So hence a lot of hours in the sim before going to actually do it. But, it's quite important training for us to be part of, to see something like that and do it in different environments.
0: So threading the needle, 4:52 tomorrow afternoon. I mean, what's the big number one technical variable that you're always actively monitoring from the captain's seat?
1: Look, the captain, I'm not the captain, just to be clear for tomorrow, but I'll be the co-pilot. It's all about altitude, so making sure that on each one of our passes we've got different bridges that are different heights that we need to consider. So for each one of our runs, hence our reposition, to climb or descend depending on the next run in. So we make sure that we keep within our limitations that are set before we actually do any pass. That's one of the key factors.
0: Well, great to talk to you today. Looking forward to everything you're going to do tomorrow. Thank you for everything you do in between River Fire, but either way, a joy to talk to you today. Flying Officer Chris, he's going to be in the co-pilot seat, but nevertheless, he's going to be right up there, the pointy end, as the C-17 goes over Brisbane tomorrow. 133-882. Thanks to Watch Smoke Alarms.
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3: The Riverside Expressway currently a crawl inbound. Got southbound delays too on the M1 through Springwoods. Mount Lindsay Highway heavy northbound through Regent's Park. Milton Road with a few delays through Milton. Patchy conditions along Granard Road in Archerfield. Hale Street also busy inbound through Petrie Terrace. The Gateway delay free from Shretton to Bracken Ridge. And the local motorway currently looking good between Ellen Grove to Parkinson. I'm Nathaniel Singleton. I'm

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1: The season is heating up and all roads lead to the 2026 NRL and NRLW Telstra Premiership Grand Final returning to Sydney. 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
6: It certainly pays to listen very carefully, especially when there's cash to be won. Before the end of today's program, we're going to ask you about something Jason said earlier in the program. He's so tired after sleeping rough in his car last night, I don't think he can remember anything he said in his program today. But listen for the cue to call. If you answer it correctly, there's $500 instantly to be won. Get it wrong, the money or jackpot, and that'll give Carla $1,000 to give away later on this afternoon. But make sure you stay listening for your chance to win. Nine to ten. I am still enthralled, amazed at the stupidity of state LNP members. Bryson Head, the member for Callide, nothing better to do than sing in a video. Ariana Doolan talked him into it. The Attorney General, Fiona Simpson, the Deputy Premier. I just don't get it. Why would they be singing a video tribute to Dolly Parton's 9 to 5 destroying the song? Meanwhile, the Premier has said that despite the Australian Bureau of Statistics revealing there are fewer victims of crime in Queensland, they're going to continue the pressure to try and drive the numbers down. And Queensland is ranking as the crime capital of Australia, but they say there's 12,000 fewer victims of crime since last year. The Police Minister, Dan Purdy, was he in the video? I don't think he was. He claimed that Queensland was leading on national crime reform, saying every other state is looking at us. Now, the problem is with these ABS statistics. The decline has brought victims down 9.6%. But part of that is because there has been a cherry-picking of data. They've taken domestic violence out of the numbers. They have actually told people who were victims for some time and needed assistance through the Victims Assist Program. And I know this on a personal level. Too bad, you're no longer a victim. 31st of August comes, you're out. So they are actually white-anding their own data to try and prove the narrative. Now, I get it. The slogans are great. Adult crime, adult time, I get all of that. But I don't understand why it is they suddenly say, you've reached a point of, that's it, no longer a victim. You're washed clean. And I think the Premier should be very, very careful in claiming some sort of victory, because there are a lot of victims who feel as though the system has let them down. There are a lot of victims who feel that way. But the government keeps telling you PR spin and everything in between music videos, how great the job is they're doing. And don't worry, I will keep on to them.

0: I want them to succeed. I want Queensland to succeed. I just don't think they've got time to do stupid music videos. We'll talk about that with the panel a bit later on this morning as well. Father's Day, Sunday, and as I've said this morning, I think it's a day for us all to reconfirm our views as blokes that we've got to provide leadership and protection, mentorship to the next generation, whether we are their father or not. Blokes, everyone's watching us. Peter Caboolture, you've got a tribute to your own dad, Peter.
1: I do, mate, I do. Thanks for letting me on.
0: No, well done.
1: Yeah, Bernard Peter Hoffman passed away 25 years ago, age of 60, from a heart attack. But that man was my rock. He taught me work ethic and taught me about love. And yeah, it was just miss him every day, as I do with my father-in-law, who passed away a year before him, Neville Sambo Carr. Allowed me to marry his daughter and raise our children. So two of the greatest men in my life are long gone.
0: So what does that do to you as a bloke, mate? I feel an obligation to be... My dad always used to say to me, I don't care what you do in life. He was a bit troubled when I went into rock and roll radio. But he said, I just want to think you're going to do better than me. It was a bit of a challenge to me, to be everything I am but to do it even better. Did your dad offer you that challenge?
1: Oh, definitely. I had to live up to what he put out, and it's hard because it was a different era with them, or a lot different. But I think my wife and my kids will stand by the fact that I'm there. I'm still there, being their father, even though they're now in their late 30s, all my kids. So yeah, and now we're grandfathers as well. So you got to live up to that as well. So yeah, it's good.
0: Yeah. Well, mate, I know I've stuffed up along the way on many occasions. So did my dad.
1: Yes.
0: But I just keep coming back. You know, it's a resilience thing. You say, how do I come back? I'm not going to let that defeat me. I'll just keep pushing forward as best you can.
1: Exactly, mate. Just keep one foot in front of the other. That's all we can do.
0: Saves you falling over. That's Peter Caboolture. Well done, mate. It's lovely. I think this is what Father's Day is all about. Fathers, father figures. My late grandmother, one of my grandmothers, never knew her father. He died 6 months before she was born, killed in a traffic accident. Yeah, a long, long time ago. Never knew him. No greater love ever came out of a human being other than that woman. She didn't let it define her. Those of us who have had our fathers for a long time, like me, Dad died in April. I had him for the best part of 67 years. But that doesn't make it better than those who never had them. Father's Day is an important day. Important day for blokes. Shape up, ship out, whatever. Get your act together. 4 to 10.
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16: It's 10 o'clock. Good morning. I'm Chloe Affleck. A Brisbane man could face up to 10 years imprisonment over an alleged gel blaster supply operation. Federal police executed search warrants at businesses in Brisbane and Toowoomba following a two-year investigation. The 38-year-old will front court today, charged with two counts of taking or sending a firearm or firearm part across borders. Police are investigating a number of grass fires in Gladstone. Initial investigations indicate the fires were deliberately lit yesterday and a man was located nearby before being taken into custody. No one was injured and there were no reported damages to dwellings or properties. Anyone with information is urged to contact police. Overseas, two more Australians have been confirmed safe amid Nepal's flooding disaster. The number of Aussies unaccounted for has now been revised down from 38 to 36. A special liaison officer has been allocated to talk to the families of those still missing. State health ministers are expected to raise concerns about changes to private health insurance during a meeting with their federal counterpart. There are warnings the cuts to the over-65s private health rebate could see tens of thousands cancel or lower their cover, putting further pressure on the hospital system. Council of the Ageing Chief Executive, Patricia Sparrow, says they hope the Albanese government is listening.
17: We certainly hope that our advocacy and the advocacy of many others looks for this to stop and be rethought, because we do think it's important that people can keep their private health insurance and the public hospital systems protected.
16: Military jets will soar through the sky as part of tomorrow night's Riverfire display. Flyovers will commence just before 5 o'clock on Saturday, giving spectators a chance to see a 128-tonne military cargo jet fly low through the CBD skyscrapers. Flight officer Chris has told Gary Hardgrave preparation ahead of the show is key.
18: We've got a lot of data that we have a look at before we go out to Brisbane, and then we go out there and do a visual inspection before actually taking the aircraft. So we went down there last week, had a bit of a look, and then yesterday, you would have noticed our first flight past is quite high. That's our survey flight before we go down low and actually do the display that we'll be doing tomorrow.
16: And Australians are being urged to roll up their sleeves and donate blood for cancer patients. The Leukaemia Foundation and Red Cross Lifeblood are joining forces to mark World Leukaemia Day. The foundation's head of research, Bill Stavresky, says there's a common belief trauma victims are the most common users of donations.
19: 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Each and every day, thousands of cancer patients need donated blood just to continue their life-saving treatment.
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